0: they were doing and didn't do just what they were trained to do. They did what we hired them to do, to step into harm's way, to be willing to run towards gunfire to protect people they don't even know. And so with that, thank you for your patience, and we will be back out in the days ahead with more information. Thank you.
1: My name is Taha Hassan. I'm the Imam and the Director of the Islamic Center of San Diego. All what I can say at this moment is that my community is mourning. My community is mourning. This is something that we have never expected to take place. But at the same time, the religious intolerance and the hate, unfortunately, that exists in our nation is unprecedented. All of us, we are responsible for spreading the culture of tolerance, the culture of love. All of us, we are responsible from whatever position we have, as parents, as media people, as elected officials, as law enforcement, as religious leaders. All of us, we can do something to protect our nation, to protect our society. And please, I have one request to the media. Stop sharing the picture of the victims. I heard that there is a picture of an uncovered body going on. Please respect the privacy of the families and stop sharing these kind of pictures, please. Let the families mourn. Let them pray. As we do always at the Islamic Center of San Diego. It's a house of worship, it's not a battlefield. Come on. People come to the mosque to pray, to socialize, to celebrate, to enjoy their time together. Muslims and non-Muslims alike, everyone have been always welcomed. Our doors are always welcomed. We never ask people when they show up at the door of the Islamic Center. We never ask them whether you are a Muslim or not. Who are you? Because everyone is welcome. So let's do our best to spread this culture of love and tolerance and sympathy for the sake of this nation, for the sake of the future generation. Thank you so much. Thank you.
2: Thank you. That's all that we have for right now. We will be doing Spanish separately. Give us a minute.
3: So that was the press conference there in reaction to this shooting this afternoon. We heard from Scott Wall, the San Diego chief of police, and Mark Remley from the FBI, the mayor of San Diego, Todd Gloria as well. And we also heard then from the imam from the mosque, and we heard from a heckler partway through that. It was quite difficult to hear what she was saying. We think she might have been criticizing President Trump. Matt Terrell, is that what you took from that heckler there, what she was shouting about?
4: Yeah,
3: it was hard to hear.
4: I couldn't quite make it out.
3: Yeah, and apologies for the language that if you did hear. There were a few F words.
4: Yeah, I heard a few of those. Look, obviously it was inappropriate what she did. This is a horrific, sad day. And certainly I think the local police, the FBI, the other officials on the ground obviously have to deal with the situation right now and figure out exactly why this occurred. But look, the bottom line here is we've seen anti-Semitic activity take shape. We've seen attacks against those who are of the Christian faith. Now, we don't know the full reasons why these attacks occurred, but I just want to say, it sounds like there's a security guard here, based on the reporting here, who was killed, who it sounds like, based on the reporting, did just tremendous heroic acts.
3: Yeah.
4: And obviously, the thoughts and prayers to all the victims right now.
3: One of the things that always strikes me about America is how quickly the law enforcement officers will get the information out and how much information they actually give us about these events. So what we learned there, if you are just tuning in just after 1 o'clock in the morning in the UK, is that at 9:42 this morning, a very concerned mother contacted the police to say that her son was suicidal. He said she worked out that he'd taken several of her weapons and also her car, that he was wearing camo gear and he had a friend with him. The police pieced together this was not a typical suicide attempt, and they set out, it sounds, Laurie, like they did an amazing job. They tried to find with number plate recognition where this car might be. They went to the mall, they looked at the high school, which we, I think we heard the confirmation there that this is where at least one of these boys would have gone to. The obvious places, maybe, if these were young people intent on causing violence. And then they got the call to say that this attack had been carried out at the school, at the mosque, which is attached to a junior school, we think. But this now makes sense why there were so many police so quickly at the site immediately. I mean, this is where America does do a remarkable job under these sorts of circumstances.
5: Yes,
3: not good enough.
5: As far as contact tracing, using all of the equipment that we have around the United States of America, especially in these very heavily populated cities, to help with facial recognition, determine car license plates, etc., to be able to very quickly be able to piece and put these kinds of cases together. I wrote down here, though, didn't reach in time. Yes, I agree with you. That's why there was so many law enforcement that were at the ready, was because they had put out this call for them to be on alert. But it just, like, just holding back tears because I just keep thinking, like, there just wasn't enough time. Like, they had almost found these kids before there was time for them to take other people's lives, unfortunately. It's just very tragic when you hear the details laid out like that. Officer just laid them out like that.
3: Yeah, and they really did. Let's go to Matt and Adam in London. They really do lay out the details, don't they, in the event of a situation like this, in a way that we wouldn't have this sort of transparency in the UK. I'm never sure at a time like this if it's good or bad for a legal case. Matt Stadland, we don't know who the perpetrators are at the moment. The police are saying that they will consider it to be a hate and a racially aggravated crime unless they can prove otherwise. But my thoughts are, actually, it ties to the story we were talking before with the mother who had to make that phone call. The story we said before in the UK that parents would be punished under situations like this, that was clearly a mother who was absolutely desperate and she knew what was coming round the corner and then she called the police, Matt.
6: Unimaginable for that mother and for the parents of everyone involved in this horrific incident. But I was having exactly the same thoughts, Bev, as we were watching that press conference, how it links to our earlier conversation that we were having about parental responsibility and the extent to which the law should get involved with parental responsibility when we're talking about children. And I don't think either of the suspects were children in this case, as far as I can see. I want to speak to a wider point, if I may, and that is that this is being treated as a hate crime. Clearly, that's what the police officer said. So we don't know yet exactly what the motive was, but it appears that it was Islamophobic. We want to be unbelievably careful in this country that we don't sleepwalk into a state of mass Islamophobia. Just imagine the terror of the children involved in that incident. And imagine what Muslim families up and down America must be feeling right now. Imagine what Muslim families in our country must be feeling. I think there are just shy of 4 million Muslims in Britain, a relatively tiny percentage of the 70 million or whatever there are of us. And we have to look after them. We have to watch their backs, just as we do Jews who have come under attack in this country in recent times. There is no place for hate and bigotry. And in the end, if it continues in the way that it is at the moment, the risk is that we get more attacks on synagogues, more attacks on mosques. We've seen attacks already. There, nothing good comes from this. Nothing good. I'm a profound opponent of Islamism. but I'm a great defender of British Muslims as I am of British Jews. No good comes from the sort of hate that we see spiraling out of control in our society, not just on social media, but from some of the things that I said that I saw come out of HUD, come out of the mouths of some of those involved in the march on London over the weekend. It was absolute filth, and we need to be completely wide-eyed now about the threat, both to Muslims in Britain and to Jews.
3: Okay, Adam Brooks, come in. There's a lot to get at there.
7: Look, let's just remember, we live in a capital, well, we're working right now in a capital city where cars, convoys of cars went round Jewish areas calling for the rape of Jewish women and calling to hurt Jews in London, and they wasn't prosecuted. You know, we are seeing the Jewish community targeted so badly in this country, and the authorities are not standing up to that. And unfortunately, many in the Muslim community do not speak out against this, maybe through fear, but we have a serious Islamism problem in this country, extreme Islam problem in this country, and it seems to get ignored. I think 90% of our terror watch list are Islamist extremists. Now, we've seen children maimed in Manchester, terrorist attacks. We've seen people killed on the streets of London. Now, look, this is an awful, awful situation, and I would not wish this on anyone. And I stand by the Muslim community in that area of the US. No one deserves to die because of their religion. And if it is because of that, that's disgusting. I don't want to see any religion targeted. But we need to now stand up, all communities, and that includes the Muslim community, and call out the extremists within. And that is the problem here. We're not seeing that in London. We're not seeing that in the UK. And, you know, we have authorities and our own government that are tiptoeing around this Islamism threat, right, as if it's not happening. Well, it is happening. It's the main threat in this country to terrorists, and we need to, you know, call it out, Bev.
6: But there's no tiptoeing whatsoever.
7: Yes,
6: now, let me just be clear. There's no tiptoeing.
7: Keir Starmer wouldn't even mention the word Islamism.
6: You used the word 90%, I think. As far as I know, 75% of what concerns our security services is Islamic extremism. So it is taken extremely seriously by those who are paid to keep us safe. You look at me, I'm someone who's well known as someone on the centre left of politics, and as I've already said, there's no place for Islamism or Islamic extremism, Islamic terrorism in our country. There's also no place for Islamophobia. There is no place for hate, and we must not tar whole communities with the behaviour or the views of some, because that is what prejudice
7: Correct.
6: Is all about.
7: But we need communities to start speaking out. That was my whole point.
6: And they do.
3: All right, let's move on, chaps. I want to talk to a former police officer, an FBI special agent, Michael Tabman, now about the situation in San Diego. Michael, thank you for joining us on The Late Show Live. You may have heard that press conference there. Some unusual aspects to this case, not least the fact that when we normally think of, and correct me if I'm wrong, a random shooter, somebody that's left the house with a gun, they're normally alone. And in this situation, you've got two young men that have gone out together. What pieces of this story, Michael, strike you as unusual?
8: Well, the fact that we had two young men acting in concert is unusual, but not unprecedented. We know that, of course, from Columbine. And we know that from West Side School in Arkansas back in the late 90s, where two very young kids tried to ambush a school. So again, not unprecedented, but generally, if I didn't know the facts of the case, I would have thought that it was a lone shooter, because it usually is. I'm going to, you know, just hazard a guess here and think that one of the kids was more the dominant individual, influenced the other and kind of controlled the situation and brought the other one along for whatever reason. Misery loves company. And then we wound up with two kids instead of one acting as shooters.
3: Yeah, and the situation, it sounds, Michael, as though the mother acted quickly and did everything that she could first thing this morning to talk to the police when she knew that her son had gone missing at 9:45 in the morning, and they pieced together, they were wearing khaki clothing, they had weapons, they'd taken the car. What would the response have been at that point? What would the chain of events have been?
8: I think the chain of events from that call, from as described by the chief of police, everything should have been, which was trying to locate these individuals using good intelligence. By that, I mean, you know, information and all the data points that we have, and trying to get there in time before something happened. As one of your speakers noted, it was just a few minutes late, no fault of the police department, just unfortunate. But I think they did everything they could have reasonably done to try to stop this based on the information from the mother.
3: Mm. Now, we aren't reporting the names of the perpetrators, the suspected perpetrators who took their own lives. There is one news outlet that is. We can't verify that at the moment. Of course, social media are talking about the names of these 17 and 18-year-olds. But why wouldn't the police have released the names of these two deceased men at this point?
8: Sometimes we're worried about a number of things in terms of evidence, but we're also worried about securing their family in case of any retaliation that might happen after this. And we also want to make sure that we are correct. You see often how much the wrong information gets out there, not because of incompetence or deliberate lying, just in the heat of the moment, information comes forward. We say that sometimes we're wrong. We certainly don't want to put out the wrong names. We want to make sure we're correct. We want to make sure the family's protected. And for whatever reason, we may not want to give out the name if it's going to harm some evidence or some future investigation that they have in mind. If the decision is made, they can give it out. You give it out. I have been in the situation of having to do a press conference in a mass shooting, and I know I took the approach of giving out as much information as possible. The community is hurting, and they want that information. You just have to sometimes give that information to satiate their need to know something during this time of crisis.
3: Yeah. Just before we went to that press conference, Michael, we were talking about a change in the law in the UK whereby parents could now be held responsible, charged and potentially even imprisoned for the behaviour of their own children. Do you think that's a healthy move for any society to go in? Because this evening I'm thinking about this mother who could be held responsible for this, but she's grieving the loss of her clearly mentally unwell son.
8: Well, you know, having raised three kids of my own, three boys, the thought of always being responsible for their actions, it could be a little troublesome. And there's no half nurture, half nature. You don't always can control what your kids do. But the mom did the right thing. But the reality is, she is going to have to answer for why her son got hold of her weapons, either criminally or civilly. Yeah. But that question is still coming down the pike.
3: Yeah. And where would those weapons have to be kept by law in the UK, in the US?
8: Inaccessible to others. And especially, you know, I don't know if it was the 18-year-old, the 17-year-old, but the 17-year-old is a minor by U.S. law. So you have to keep these weapons under, you know, lock and key. But civilly speaking, you just have to be reasonable. I just can't leave it lying around. So even if it's not criminal negligence, you're still going to be held civilly liable, because you just can't have young people or people who aren't supposed to be in possession of a weapon able to get it. And the question will be, did she know her son was having any kind of mental illness or mental issues just prior to this? And if so, again, why wasn't that weapon really secured to make sure this didn't happen? So unfortunately, this mom, who is grieving and is in pain, is going to have to answer a lot of questions.
3: Yeah, it's a very good point, Michael. Thank you so much. Former police officer and FBI special agent.
8: Thank you.
3: Michael Tabman, thank you. Thanks so much. Are we moving on? What are we doing now? 1:20 in the morning. Obviously, we've missed a couple of breaks for you. Let's move on. The government has announced a new specialist law enforcement unit to target criminal gangs operating from what we call dodgy shops on high streets across the UK. The £20 million backed National Crime Agency will include recruiting 75 new police officers dedicated to tackling high street crime. Now, this is, of course, after alarming new research revealed that up to half of convenience stores are now linked to organized crime across some areas of Britain. That is just extraordinary. So this is shops like vape shops, barbers, takeaways, shops like that, suspected of black market trading, counterfeiting and money laundering. This is just so shocking. The Chartered Trading Standards Institute's report revealed hotspots including Birmingham, Liverpool and London. And a BBC investigation has exposed that people smugglers are directing migrants to pay for illegal channel crossings using a network of UK registered businesses, including high street shops. Let's have a quick look at that on the BBC. Here we go.
9: The shop worker knows what the money's for and the risks involved.
10: Why do you move money for people smugglers?
11: We don't move money.
10: Do you know it's dangerous? You know that people die on these boats?
11: We don't do any because that's job we don't do. We have only phone shop we have.
3: Oh, it makes me so angry. With me now, former Metropolitan Police Detective Peter Blexley. Peter, it makes me angry. It must make the steam come out of your ears. We walk down these high streets. We see these shops. We know in our gut instinct they're dodgy as heck. About time, isn't it, that resources were put into exposing this?
12: Yeah, it definitely is. Unfortunately, we've had decades of underfunded law enforcement, whether that be police, National Crime Agency, trading standards, immigration, border force, and it all combines to having lawless high streets with barbers, vape shops, nail bars, and much more just operating as fronts for serious and organised crime, which includes people smuggling, drug dealing, counterfeit currency, counterfeit cigarettes. The list goes on and on. You really don't have to travel too far to find a high street just like that in Britain. And it's very, very depressing.
3: And you know what makes me cross, Peter? Is that for years in the UK, the corner shop run by an immigrant working really hard when we were little, you knew the guy that ran the corner shop. He's probably from Pakistan. He's probably from India. He's come over. He's working hard. He's grafting. He's the person who's got the shop open on Christmas Day. You know, 24 hours a day, some of these shops. Now, these guys who are genuinely working hard and running businesses which are abiding by the law are the ones who are going to know and have their windows put in because of some of these migrants who've come over, because they're almost always run by Turkish people now. Again, by Pakistani men, by Indian men. Younger generation just taking what they can get. And that's the implications of this, is it's going to create so much animosity and so much hate on our streets because these criminal kids can't be locked up. What do we do about it?
12: Yeah, and let's remember the Ugandan Asians that came over in the 70s, others from Kenya, who set up these shops and absolutely always had something in store that you'd run out of and you needed, and they've been backbones of community. My mate Kalpesh, who runs our local shop, is the absolute epitome of that, the backbone of our local community. And I'm afraid that the good ones will get tarred with the same brush, possibly, as the bad ones. I sincerely hope not. But this is what happens when successive governments over the decades have just underfunded law enforcement completely. Then we've had open border policies, essentially. And so many people have flooded into this country that, quite frankly, should not be here. And they've got more. They started with a toehold, then they've got a foothold. Now they've got an absolute grip on our high streets. And it's very, very depressing to see. A couple of weeks ago, I was in beautiful Shrewsbury, however you want to pronounce it. And the amount of barbers that I counted in that town, well, quite frankly, it should have a population of about 3.5 billion if those barbers were going to actually earn a living and be legitimate and be straight, because there were so many of them. And people know the length and breadth of the country. So many of these places, nail shops, vape shops, barbers, corner shops, convenience stores, are merely fronts for laundering the dirty money of organised crime.
3: Yeah, and what can these new police officers do? Well, they're going to have new powers, are they? We've seen some footage online, actually, recently, of people from Trading Standards being threatened. A woman who had her home address targeted by some of these barbers, these Turkish crooks. They said, if you try and close down our business, we're going to come and kill you and your kids. I mean, how do you police that sort of idiotic violence? It's hideous.
12: Robustly, firmly, and sometimes at the end of a barrel of a gun, because they're the kind of things that these people would only understand. Be under no illusion, we are in a fight for the soul of the nation, for the high streets, for people to be able to walk down the high streets. It's that big a problem, and it's got to be joined up thinking by suitably resourced police, training standards, immigration, yeah, border force, and much, much more. They've got to work together.
3: Yeah.
12: We need more of them. We need more funding. I kid you not, we are in a battle for the state of our nation.
3: And it's got to be the political will, and we cannot be called racist when these are the buildings which are being focused upon, when they need to be targeted. Peter Blexley, thank you so much for joining me. Thanks, Peter. Good night. I was going to talk to my panel about this, but we've got another guest waiting because obviously the show has been disrupted slightly by this press conference. But hold that thought, guys, because I do want to discuss that story with you. But let's talk now about the fact that the Archbishop of Canterbury has addressed the House of Lords today, criticising those who misuse religious identity to intimidate and divide. Here we go.
13: The work of integration has never been more urgent. We have witnessed a deeply concerning deterioration in inter-community relations. I therefore welcome the commitment in the gracious speech to do more to protect the Jewish communities following the recent appalling attacks. And in doing so, I wish to assure both Jewish and Muslim communities of my support as they face the unacceptable rise in hate crime, in the intimidation and hostility. The Church of England has long held that the right of all people to practice their faith without fear must be protected. We have also seen religious identity misused to intimidate and divide. Let us be clear, to follow Jesus Christ is to love your neighbour as yourself.
3: That's Dame Sarah Mullally there, the relatively new Archbishop of Canterbury. And of course, her speech comes after hundreds of thousands of protesters filled the streets of London this weekend at the Unite the Kingdom and pro-Palestinian marches, which took place simultaneously. Joining me now is President Donald Trump's pastor, Mark Burns, to discuss this issue, Mark, of religious hatred. Dividing people. We're seeing it in countries all across the world. It feels very febrile. We've just seen this shooting in San Diego today, which appears to have racial and potentially religious undertones. How do we stop this? I can't see how it's going to get any better, Mark.
14: Well, you know, that's one of the reasons why, you know, I formulated spiritual diplomats. And spiritual diplomats are a group of imams, rabbis, Christian leaders, Hindu leaders, Buddhists from all over the world that come together with one ideal and one ideal in mind, and that is to stand for peace and to speak for the voiceless. Until we have more dialogue like that, because again, I'm a strong Christian. There's no question whatsoever about my faith and my conviction, and nobody would be able to change that. This whole nature of the President Trump's golden statue that I presented this couple of weeks ago has just made a whole bunch of noise all over the world, as though we worship Donald Trump and this golden statue. That's so far from the truth. My conviction In the Lord Jesus Christ is strong. But having said that, Jesus made it very clear that the two greatest commandments is number one, to love God with all your heart and all your mind. And the second greatest commandment is to love your neighbor as yourself. So Christianity should never be used to justify, exclusion or hostility. Again, that's where slavery came in the United States of America. Christianity was used to justify slaves, African Americans being slaves, African Americans not being able to read and to learn. And so it is a danger thing when people start using religious rhetoric to create hostility. I do believe Great Britain is a Christian nation. It was founded on Judeo-Christian principles, just like the United States of America. But I do not believe that you have to use Christianity or religious rhetoric to cause divide or hate amongst people who may not believe what we believe, but they are good citizens of the country and they desire to make life better. But those immigrants must respect the sovereignty of that nation, the culture of that nation. They must assimilate to that nation and not change that nation to what they may have left from a former country.
3: Now, that last bit will very much warm the hearts of some of our viewers, Mark, because there is a fear that people who come to the UK, and I think it's fairly evidential that this happens in some communities, don't want to amalgamate amongst the local community. They don't want to integrate, and therefore we have a country which ends up being quite ghettoized. Would you like to see leaders be more explicit in encouraging, somehow forcing, the melding of communities that disagree on religion, let's say, for instance, or just have different culture? How do we do that, though?
14: Well, a national sovereignty should never become, an excuse for hatred. But securing borders is necessary. Having real conversations about who enters a nation and why they're entering a nation is extremely important. I mean, the reality of it is you cannot have a bunch of immigrants who come to a nation and desire to change the culture or the sovereignty of that nature to fit their desires more. That's not coming into a nation. That's trying to change a nation. And I think that's what people are having an issue. It's not that they have an issue with their faith. They have an issue with trying to change the culture of a nation, and weak immigration policies makes it easier to do that. That's why President Trump has put a stop to the weak immigration policies here in America, because we were seeing the very same things that are happening here. Mm-hmm. So this is not an attack on a religion. This is an attack on culture. And so, again, if a person of any faith desires to come to the UK, be a proud, a member of the of Great Britain, be a proud member of to His Majesty the King and to the culture of Great Britain, and that has made that a great and powerful nation. But don't come to change the culture and to challenge Christians and to challenge other members of citizens of Great Britain, because they are Christians, and to try to force others to believe what you believe or to assimilate into your ideology. That's absolutely wrong, because Great Britain is a Christian nation.
3: Okay, Mark. Very well put. Mark Burns there, President Trump's pastor. Thank you so much for joining us this evening. Now, London is waking up after tens of thousands gathered for rival protests across the capital, with dozens arrested during a huge policing operation to prevent clashes. We'll talk about that in just a moment. Let's go now to the weather.
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16: Hello, good morning. Welcome to your latest GB News weather update brought to you from the Met Office. Another day of showers today. Still pretty fresh, but warmer than yesterday. There is a risk of thunderstorms this afternoon, particularly across eastern areas of the UK. Now, this band of rain from overnight pushes into more northeastern areas. So it's going to be quite a damp day for the far north and east of Scotland. Behind that, it turns clearer for a time, but also plenty of showers will develop. Some of these quite heavy, bringing a risk of thunder as well as hail, so please keep an eye on them. You likely want some sort of cover if you're heading out. But it's going to be a little bit of a warmer day, temperatures climbing to the higher teens for most of us. That upward trend in the temperatures continues through the rest of this week, but for the time being, this evening still looks pretty damp, particularly across north and eastern areas, where these showers will continue through the rush hour and through the early parts of the evening. Plenty of showers still across parts of Northern Ireland. It will turn a little bit drier for some central areas, but there's still a risk of some showery rain across the southwest, some quite brisk southwesterly winds as well. They continue through the night, so it's going to be a relatively mild night overnight. Plenty of cloud around, showers pushing in from the south and west into longer spells of rain. It's not going to be quite as heavy, the rain overnight. There'll be quite a lot of cloud around and some rain on and off through the night. So it does make for a mild night. Temperatures 10, 11, 12 degrees by the time you wake up on Wednesday morning. So pretty mild start to the day. A little bit of a drier day to come on Wednesday as well. We're starting to see higher pressure building in for more southern areas. We'll continue to see further wet weather pushing in from more north and western areas. But as you can see here, the showers are nowhere near as heavy on Wednesday. So I think for most of us, we should see a little bit more sunshine and dry weather. And as a result, temperatures a touch higher, touching 20 degrees in the south and east. Bye-bye.
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17: Welcome back. So you might have seen it online. It's gone extremely viral today. This was a brawl that broke out at a restaurant in the Navy Yard neighborhood in Washington, D.C. It's at a place called a Chipotle restaurant. We have them in the UK as well. It was on a Friday evening, we believe, and the scenes were published on social media. If you haven't seen it, it genuinely is quite shocking. Have a quick look. Really shocking. There's so much shocking about that footage. We're going to discuss it in just a minute. No arrests have been announced, we believe, which is incredible. Police have said witnesses reported one group of juveniles were inside the establishment when another group entered and a fight broke out immediately. Both groups fled prior to the officers' arrival. No injuries were reported, which is remarkable because they were hitting each other over the head with chairs. This was US Attorney Jeanine Pirro at a press conference this afternoon here in DC.
18: The taxpayers who were footing the bill by extra policing, cleaning up damaged property, suffering the effects of these illegal gatherings, whether it be noise or fights or robberies or chaos, are done. Starting now, parents, you're paying the bills. And if you know where your teen is and what your teen is doing, and you allow them to continue their conduct and continue to allow them to flourish, then we're going to prosecute you.
17: She is amazing, that woman, U.S. Attorney Jeanine Pirro. She's saying that, like, if this is your kid, you're going to pay for this. And it's a real change of kind of tone in a way. Let's turn now to Michael Gould, former National Guardsman and New York Police Department police officer. This footage, Michael, I think we have it from another angle as well, because there was a guy with his two young kids trying to protect them. They were just in there having some chicken and chips on a Saturday night. It's just awful, Friday night. What do you see when you see kids behaving like that, Michael?
19: Yeah, certainly. Thanks for having me. So it is alarming. This was in a nice neighborhood. It's a family restaurant. The Attorney General is absolutely correct. Something has to be done. These random acts of violence is a confluence of several factors. Number one, the warm weather, social media, permissive parenting, and a very lax and liberal court system. So teenagers, 16 years old and under, they're not criminally responsible for very few things except very serious crimes like murder, robbery, and rape. Things like this, there's no criminality here. And so, of course, the parents have to be responsible for this. This is damage. Look at this. Restaurant lost money. As you said, there was families dining in there. They're sitting down having some lunch or dinner, and this breaks out in such a random, spontaneous moment. And it's going to be worse as the warmer the weather and summer goes. And it's really permissive parenting and a liberal court system that I think contribute greatly to this.
17: I went down there this afternoon and spoke to some people. We'll play you what they said in just a moment, Michael. But we're seeing this in DC start to happen. We're seeing it all over the country, all over the world, sorry, in fact. Groups of kids. And do you know what was most disturbing for me? Well, you've got two children. Well, firstly, they're children. They're probably under 18. Hitting each other with a high chair, a child's high chair, is so disturbing. And then you've got the crowds outside with the phone, filming everything, laughing, thinking it's funny. I mean, that kid could have been killed by that. It's not an exaggeration to say that you could have walked away with a brain injury at the very least. It's a miracle that nobody was injured.
20: Miracle.
19: Yeah, I completely agree. And this is, you know, it's a concern for law enforcement because their hands are tied. Truthfully, there's not much you can do with a teenager. You can't really take them into custody and arrest them. Some of them, they're adjudicated in juvenile court, which is analogous to a slap on the wrist. There is no criminality. So the parents should have to pay for the damages, at least adjudicated in juvenile court, which is analogous to a slap on the wrist. There is no criminality. So the parents should have to pay for the damages.

0: What some people said to me on the streets today about what causes this. Have a quick look.
1: Sure.
2: I think parents do have a responsibility to understand where their kids are, what their kids are doing. But I think the government and the city as well needs to provide programming and opportunities for our young people.
3: I wouldn't say it's typical. It's just, I'm not sure what's going on with some of the young people today. A little lack of respect.
4: Yeah. We spoke to one guy who was saying the trouble is there's not enough for these teenagers to do, and they're not kept occupied.
3: There's plenty for them to do. They just don't know how to do it. You know, I grew up drinking water out of a hose and playing in the backyard, playing kickball and wiffle ball and stuff like that. So, yeah, they're good kids. They just need some good direction. That's all.
5: They don't live around here. So what they do is they meet up on social media, and they all meet up in one spot, and they don't even live in the area.
2: In the Navy Yard area, unfortunately, it has become something that happens regularly. I think there's a whole host of issues, you know, social issues, financial issues, educational issues, opportunities for our young people. I don't think they have a lot of opportunities.
6: You know, some of it is issue with the city. You know, the city is not creating enough opportunity for the kids. And then some of it is what's going on with the president. You know, the structure that we have now is that it's kind of oppressive. So what do they have to do with the energy?
4: What would your parents have done if you'd behaved like that?
5: Oh, it'd be a wrap. I probably wouldn't even be breathing right now.
0: Michael, you hear a lot of sympathy from people there for these kids. They haven't got enough to do. They need occupying. It's President Trump's fault because everyone's oppressed. Don't they just need really firm boundaries?
7: Of course, of course. So they can say that because they weren't in the restaurant. You know, there was an old saying here in New York City, and you know, the definition of a conservative is a liberal who's been robbed in Central Park, and then people change their. So of course, kids can volunteer. There's many, many outlets to do things. Volunteerism at hospitals, there's all types of social activities that kids can get involved with, whether they do or not. Actually, when I was a kid, I chose not to. But these things are available. They don't have to be funded by taxpayers. Volunteerism is a very big and wholesome activity that children, teenagers, and adults should be involved in. There's plenty of opportunity to do that. Stay out of hitting people over the head with chairs is absurd.
0: Yeah, that's awful. Michael, thank you so much. Michael Gould there, former National Guardsman and New York Police Department police officer. Let me talk to my panel about this. I feel so depressed about so much of the news tonight, particularly in relation to young people. Laurie, when you see that footage there of those absolute, I can't use the words I want to use, thugs, let's use that, let's be kind to them, let's just call them thugs. One of the guys I was talking to said they were from out of town, they came in, they deliberately came to target an area in which they don't live, they use social media to get together, Laurie. What do these kids need?
8: So that is true that there are a lot of meetups that they come in from other areas around here in the DC area. They come from like Prince George's County and other areas of either Virginia, Maryland, and come into the city. But there's also there's parts of DC that need reform as well. And I wouldn't be surprised if Donald Trump's gonna start, you know, bringing more National Guard out there. But in all seriousness, I do not tolerate any of that crap that we saw on that. If I see even large groups of young kids anymore, I run as fast as I can. If I see them in the metro, if I see them walking in the streets, if I see them anywhere, because I know that they're going to be up to no good, and they do some of these like flash mob type aggressive behaviors like that. I carry mace with me everywhere in the city, and it becomes a problem sometimes when you go into these museums and places where there's mags, you know, security, like at the White House Correspondents' Dinner, they would have taken that from me, but they didn't check things like that there. But anyway, that's neither here nor there. My point being is that anywhere you go, you have to be observant, you have to be mindful of your situation at all times, but that does not excuse these kids they're not just up to no good. They've actually made it a habit, like it's fun. They post it on social media. Some people are actually making money off of this Craft Dev. I don't know if you know about that or not. Making money off of violently attacking other people. And the fact that you cannot bring your kids or yourself somewhere, anywhere, where you feel that you are in a threatening situation and that there is no law enforcement that is there that can be able to respond in a quick way to be able to keep you and your family safe.

0: None of this should be tolerated. And I don't agree with any of those people that you interviewed, by the way. You might be surprised at my stance on this. I was raised by parents that I volunteered from the time I was 10 years old until I was out of high school. Even then, I volunteer still now as an adult. My point being is that I had a job also from the time before I was even legally old enough to work. I was doing things like volunteering. I was working. I was joining clubs. I was doing extracurricular activities. I was working on things that were really productive, and I wasn't joining groups to be fighting another. But I say that because there are kids that don't even want to work. There are kids that think that certain jobs out there are beneath them. That they shouldn't have to do this kind of work out there that other people do.
1: Do you know what you also had? Sorry, I want to get everyone. But you know what you also had, Laurie? You had boredom. You had boredom, and unfortunately, we now have a generation of young kids. Adam, do you agree? They're never bored because they've always got a phone in their hand, addicting them to the next clip, the next clip, the next clip, the next clip. We've messed up a generation with tech and social media and phones. Adam,
2: no, I want to just remind people about what we see in Clapham just a few months ago. You know, unruly mobs,
1: very similar.
2: Unruly mobs going round. You know, you had families barricaded in shops. Mayor didn't want to say anything about that, did he? Oh no, because it was the wrong demographic that were doing it. And unfortunately, we're seeing that there, you know, many of those look from the black community. And, you know, we have a problem there that many may be lone, you know, have lone parents. We have soft sentencing in this country as well. Soft schooling now. Teachers are not able to discipline kids in school. We have a Labour government that is relaxing sentencing across the board. If you get a sentence under 3 years now, they've given judges the power to suspend that. You know, if you get a 12-month sentence, you're definitely not going away. There is no deterrent for anyone, and especially in big cities now, you get big unruly groups like that. They know they're going to get away with it. In Clapham, I don't think hardly any of them were arrested either. There'd be no consequences for the action. And as you said about with TikTok, right, you know, you get views, you get clout from doing things like that. And TikTok doesn't take down these videos. So social media is playing a part. But for me, it's bad parenting, it's bad teachers, it's bad police, and it's bad sentencing. And that is the problem. We're allowing this just to explode. We need, you know, to get harsher from the bottom to the top. And our London mayor needs to start calling things like that out, you know, and not putting his head in the sand.
1: And does it matter, Mac, that these are mainly black kids? It's relevant that these are all black boys that we saw fighting there predominantly. Look, DC is 50% black, just to be clear. The population here is 50% black. That area has a lot of black families living in it. So I don't want to say this is just purely a racial profiling issue. There are more black boys in Washington, DC than there are in the UK. But what's going on culturally there, Matt?
3: Yeah, there's no race that has monopoly on crime.
1: Exactly.
3: But look, the truth is, look, in the Navy Yard area, I was there about 4 days ago. I was in a CVS around 8 a.m. in the morning, and what I believe was a teenager came in and stole a box of Kleenex. And the people working there at that CVS were just so used to it. And you know, the problem you've had here is not just that parents who failed a parent. You've also had, obviously, kids who've been out of control, but on top of that, a local government in Washington, D.C., and governments in other places around the world as well, who have not enforced the law. And thankfully, we have a U.S. attorney right now in Washington, D.C., who's enforcing the law. And she's also saying to parents, you know what? If you support this behavior, you drop your kid off after curfew, you support this behavior, you're going to be held accountable as well, not just your child. So it comes down to law enforcement being empowered. You know, you go around the country, particularly under President Biden, in my view, you had law enforcement who is not empowered to arrest people for committing crimes. In Washington, D.C., over the past couple of years, you had a local government that did not empower police officers to enforce the law. Now you have a U.S. attorney and a president in the White House who's enforcing the law and empowering law enforcement to do exactly that. That is critical, not just in the United States, but obviously in the U.K. as well. I think that that's a critical component of all this.
1: You mentioned curfew, Matt. There's actually in this area of Navy Yard, because it's also where Ben Leo and I live, and Ben the cameraman, we all live down there. It's very nice, actually, most of the time when it's not kicking off in Chipotle. It's actually a lovely area. It's very much up and coming. You get more for your money down there. But what do you make of it all when you see those pictures, Matt?
4: Yeah, so first of all, I'm not interested in the colour of the skin of these miscreants, of these thugs. I don't care what their skin colour is. I want law enforcement to clamp down, because that sort of antisocial behaviour terrorises communities. What we saw in Clapham a couple of months ago was absolutely appalling. I just want to correct Adam on something. He said the mayor had nothing to say about it. In fact, Mayor Khan, Mayor of London, said the scenes we saw in Clapham earlier this week were utterly unacceptable. Not only did they spread fear in the local community, but assaulting and intimidating hard-working retail staff and police officers are serious offences. The culprits will face the full force of the law.
2: Did he call out the demographic of those involved, Matt? No, he didn't.
4: Sorry, what do you mean, did he call out the demographic? The demographic of those people is irrelevant. What matters is the criminality. And Mayor Khan called out that criminality in no uncertain terms, and quite rightly so. We've got some social misbehaviour, antisocial behaviour in our area of central London. And let me tell you, and I'm not going to mention the skin colour because, as I say, it's irrelevant. Let me tell you, it only takes actually one or two people on a street to cause absolute mayhem and hold the law-abiding citizenry almost to hostage. Just on the weekend, we had a couple of teenagers playing football on our narrow road where lots of cars come down. It's highly aggressive and intimidating because they know that their ball might hit a car. Never mind the moving car, might hit a stationary car. So I went out there and I said to them, this is totally unacceptable. You've already been warned by the police once. I'm putting you on video, and I'm not going to waste police time right now because there are some serious thugs coming to London in all directions this weekend. But let me tell you, this is not acceptable. Antisocial behaviour needs to be taken unbelievably seriously.
1: Just leave everyone on the cliffhanger, Matt. We've got to go to the weather, but hold that cliffhanger. We'll find out what happened in just a minute after your weather. Here it is.
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6: Hello, good morning. Welcome to your latest GB News weather update, brought to you from the Met Office. Another day of showers today. Still pretty fresh, but warmer than yesterday. There is a risk of thunderstorms this afternoon, particularly across eastern areas of the UK. Now, this band of rain from overnight pushes into more northeastern areas, so it's going to be quite a damp day for the far north and east of Scotland. Behind that, it turns clearer for a time, but also plenty of showers will develop. Some of these quite heavy, bringing a risk of thunder as well as hail, so please keep an eye on them. You likely want some sort of cover if you're heading out. But it's going to be a little bit of a warmer day, temperatures climbing to the higher teens for most of us. That upward trend in the temperatures continues through the rest of this week, but for the time being, this evening still looks pretty damp, particularly across north and eastern areas, where these showers will continue through the rush hour and through the early parts of the evening. Plenty of showers still across parts of Northern Ireland. It will turn a little bit drier for some central areas, but there's still a risk of some showery rain across the southwest, some quite brisk southwesterly winds as well. They continue through the night, so it's going to be a relatively mild night overnight. Plenty of cloud around, showers pushing in from the south and west into longer spells of rain. It's not going to be quite as heavy, the rain overnight. There'll be quite a lot of cloud around and some rain on and off through the night. So it does make for a mild night, temperatures 10, 11, 12 degrees by the time you wake up on Wednesday morning. So pretty mild start to the day. A little bit of a drier day to come on Wednesday as well. We're starting to see higher pressure building in for more southern areas. We'll continue to see further wet weather pushing in from more north and western areas. But as you can see here, the showers are nowhere near as heavy on Wednesday. So I think for most of us, we should see a little bit more sunshine and dry weather. And as a result, temperatures a touch higher, touching 20 degrees in the south and east. Bye-bye.
5: Today, clouds overhead, total zen within. 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

0: Welcome back. A very good morning to you in the UK. Good evening here in America. So police are saying that two teenage suspects were found dead inside a car from apparently self-inflicted wounds after that shooting at the Islamic Center in San Diego. Chief of Police Scott Wall gave an update to the media just moments ago, and he started the press conference by describing a report that the force had got from a mother worried about her suicidal son.
1: About 9:42 this morning, we received a call of a runaway juvenile. After speaking with the mom began to piece together bits and pieces of information over an extended period of time. The information that she was gathering and conveying to us began to elevate the threat level that we were perceiving with this information. She believed her son was suicidal, and she began to share information that several of her weapons were missing, her vehicle was missing, in addition to her son. She also said that her son was with a companion, and that they were dressed in camo, and that is not consistent with what we would typically see from somebody that is suicidal.
0: So let's get the latest on this. There's a theme joining the show tonight. It's about crime, young people, and who takes responsibility for them. Matt Sadlin was telling us a story just before we went to the weather, and we will come back to Matt to hear the end of what happened when he tackled some teenagers. I know I left you on a bit of a cliffhanger there. Let's talk now, though, to retired NYPD detective David Sarney. David, it's a really awful story this today out of San Diego. A mother knew that her son had gone missing. She knew he'd taken guns, he'd taken a car. The panic that must have been rising within that poor woman. And then, of course, her worst fear is realised. Could have been much worse today, though, David, if we're going to look on any bright side of this situation. It sounds like there could have been many, many more lives lost. Who does the credit go to that didn't happen?
2: Thank you for having me. But, you know, one of the things I think about, they had security guard, and apparently the security guard did a great job in eliminating the amount of loss of life that could have happened. That was something I was concerned about. You know, when you do active shooter situations, and unfortunately, I even talked about it to people I've been training. It's never apparently when it's going to happen, and it's going to happen. They did a great job. I mean, what the officer did, they moved on the missing juvenile. They got more information about him. They found out he was going to be, you know, once the camouflage comes in, they started using the technology we have available, the license plate readers, trying to find out where this vehicle is. And the next thing you know, there's an active shooter situation at the Islamic Center.
0: Wearing camouflage, David, it sort of got all the hallmarks of very immature, clearly teenagers dressing up, playing the part of a shooter. It will be interesting to see the influences that have affected these two young boys. But what would your suspicion be about motive and how they found themselves in this awful situation?
2: Well, we're seeing active shooters. We see predictors about this. You know, the mother finally saw something that just rang a bell with the weapons missing. And I have to say this, most active shooter situations, even though they're juveniles, they are planned, they are plotted, they thought about this. That's why the camouflage is there. They obtained the weapons, they just decided this was the day to do it. This is something that we've seen regularly when it comes to active shooters. They are planned. We don't hear about mental disease or mental defect. These are planned events to create as much casualties, create as many casualties as possible. And that's why they went to what they consider a soft target, but hardened by a security guard that was there. But these are things we see, unfortunately, way too often. We're seeing these active shooters are this age and sometimes younger that are planning, plotting these things. And parents really have to be cognizant. when you see something, say something. And if these indicators come into play about depression, fixated toward other shooters, developing that that hate rhetoric, which is apparently what he wrote when the mom saw that, see these as indicators and get the help they need, which means get law enforcement involved as soon as possible. You know, education is one thing, but when these things come to play, get law enforcement involved so we can at least do what we can to maybe get the weapons away from these kids and maybe stop before it happens. And in a way, this stopped before it got any worse.
0: Yeah, it could certainly have been. David, thank you so much. Retired NYPD detective there, David Sarney. Thank you for joining us. I'm just looking at the inbox here a little bit with you all getting in touch. We appreciate all your messages this evening. People want to know what happened to your story, Matt Stadlin. If you're just joining us, I've got Matt Terrell here, Laurie Watkins, Adam Brooks and Matthew Stadlin in the studio in London as well. Matthew, we were talking about who's responsible when these children are misbehaving, these young adults, these juveniles, as they call them routinely here in America. Just recap what happened to you, Matt, and let us know the denouement of your episode.
3: Yeah, well, they back down, these guys. I mean, it's never fun, is it? Because you do hear of dads, middle-class dads, working-class dads, who get involved and try to stop what they can see unfolding before their eyes is a totally unacceptable situation, and they get stabbed. Now, I'm not saying that that was going to ever be the case in this scenario, but of course, you've got to be careful. And yet, you also don't want to be intimidated by anyone. That's just a rule of thumb for me. And so when you see people effectively, even in sometimes a low-level way, terrorizing a local community, it's in my personality to stand up against it. I think what's fascinating, and it's a really interesting area of law that we've started to touch on this evening, this idea of holding parents more responsible. And it looks like we're edging towards that in the UK. I share some of your reservations about it, Bev, and I don't think parents should actually be criminally punished for the crimes of their children. But if a parent knows that their child is doing something criminal, they absolutely then should have, in my view, a legal responsibility to inform the authorities. It looks like that might be what happened in this horrific case in San Diego, although I think the individual concerned was an adult. But of course, parents at that point, I think, do have a responsibility. Interesting, there's still a bill going through Parliament where adults who are working in certain areas of responsibility with children, if this bill passes, and I don't think it's yet passed, will then have they will be mandated to report known or suspected child sexual abuse. And I think there could be some overlap there with how we treat parents of delinquent children who are causing the sort of disgraceful scenes we saw in Clapham here, and also that we've seen over in the United States that we've been discussing this evening, this morning.
4: Yeah, what about the parents of Axel Rudabakana? If those parents had actually done their parental duty, we might not have seen those poor young girls murdered. So I think, look, I would not want parents to be solely responsible for the actions of their kids. I've got a distant family member that has been in crime his whole life, and his parents are the nicest people you ever meet, and good parents too. Sometimes you get a bad egg, but it's how, you know, with Axel Rudabakana, I'm assuming they knew how dangerous he was, and there were certain things that come out in that trial that could have saved lives. And I think parents should be responsible when they know that their kids are going to do something bad. 100%.
0: Just from my American guests, when Adam talks about Axel Rudabakana, this was a Taylor Swift dance concert in Southport in the northwest of the UK. And this kid of Rwandan descent, even though I think he was born in Wales, his parents were immigrants from Rwanda, and he went in with knives and caused death, chaos within, and killed three young little girls and injured nursery teachers at a Taylor Swift dance concert on a sunny August midweek day, and it was just tragic, and it tore the country. It really did cause such a problem because there were riots on the streets of the UK in the aftermath of that, because people were reacting, I think, in a sense, to this idea that we've allowed people to come into our country that bring perhaps a trauma with them, bring the brutality that they've seen and enacted. As it turns out, this kid was born in Wales anyway, as it is, and was raised in Wales, but raised by a father who had been involved in the genocidal times in Rwanda, and it was a flashpoint that caused riots. And in fact, Keir Starmer was very quick out of the blocks and blamed the right wingers for this, and some people ended up in prison, and the tale of that has been very, very long. But the inquest just recently, as Adam mentioned, where the judge that we just saw in the trial actually of Axel Rudakabana said that the parents knew, Matt, Terrell, that they knew that his behaviours had been erratic and dangerous, and they didn't feel empowered to do something about it. But are you comfortable with parents being held accountable?
5: Well, I think it's a balancing act, right? So I think the U.S. attorney in Washington, D.C., which she rolled out, I think makes sense, and is saying, look, you know, essentially, if you are participating and supporting your children and doing things that are illegal or heinous or violent. You know, I go back to the example, if you're intentionally dropping your child off in Washington, D.C., where there's a curfew, and you drop them off after curfew, then yes, I think you need to be held accountable. If you're handing your child a gun, you know, to go commit a heinous act, you should be held accountable. So I think it needs to be within reason. I mean, at the end of the day, you know, if you're a parent, you can't control everything your child does. And so I think it's an and not or approach. Mm-hmm. I don't think this is something where it's got to be a very holistic approach. And I don't think, whether it's in the UK or the US, where they're really examining, both countries are examining how to approach this with parents, I think it needs to be done very methodical. Because what's to say a child goes out and does a heinous act, and as a parent, you did everything you could to raise that child right. Mm-hmm. Just because you did everything right doesn't mean that child's going to do something always right. But with that said, I do think parents need to parent. And I think right now parents need to take control when their kids are on the phones too much. That can be difficult to do, obviously. Easier said than done. But I think get back to the basics. I mean, we talked about boredom earlier. It's okay to be bored sometimes. As a kid growing up, I was bored a lot. All right? But I also got involved and engaged. And I had parents who were involved and engaged in my life. They got me involved in sports. They were there for me when they could be. You know, my parents worked very hard, worked long hours. But when they could, we sat around the dinner table. It's the little things that add up. And I think parents do need to take responsibility. But I think we take a very holistic approach to how we apply the law to parents on this and how we hold them accountable or not.
0: Isn't it funny? This is one of those. I brought together four of the most argumentative panelists here. We've all actually reached a consensus and an agreement that there is a kind of crisis in parenting and that everybody needs to do more.
6: Yeah, well, I was going to say specifically as it relates to parents being charged for crimes that their children commit. If laws go into effect, which in some states here in the United States of America, there are absolutely laws that are in effect, and I will give you guys, just to inform some of your viewers, about some things over the last few years that have happened here in the United States because of these explosion in gun violence-related cases. In the state of Georgia, for example, there was a 14-year-old, Colin Gray. His father was charged along with him for second-degree murder because his father had provided him with the weapon. Another case was James and Jennifer Crumbly. Their son Ethan Crumbly was charged with a mass shooting at his high school. They absolutely provided him with that weapon. They gave him the gun.
3: It's a bit different, though.
6: Even though he had already expressed suicidal ideations and committing violence against some of his fellow students. The school was involved with that because there had been so many reports. The school didn't do enough as well. The school was being charged civilly and possibly criminally about that. All of these cases are by a court of law. That's how I believe. If there's a law that is put into place, that is written, that there are consequences for people that should have spoken up, especially parents that not only didn't say anything, but then gave and provided and purchased a gun for their son or daughter or minor in this case, that should never have had one because they were showing signs of mental illness or struggles, In those cases, Bev, those parents absolutely were charged, and I believe that they were charged lawfully and willfully in those cases because they should have done the opposite of what they did. And in these instances, kids and individuals and adults were murdered.
0: Yeah.
3: But Bev, can I just jump in there? Can I just jump in very briefly?
0: Just let me take it. Just let me. No, because I want to come back to this issue. We've got so much of this to talk about. But I do want to come back to this issue, whether it matters, whether these are predominantly black kids in DC and whether it was predominantly black kids in Clapham. Does it matter?
6: It doesn't matter.
0: Do you know, it's not about melanin, actually. It's not about what colour your skin is. But it is about, one guy said to me on the street, a black guy said to me on the street today, we need to have a conversation about black culture. He said, black music. He said, don't get me started on the music that these boys are listening to, which is depraved, it is violent, it is misogynistic, it is homophobic, it's encouraging violence. It genuinely, and these kids have got this on a doom loop on their phones. They're watching.
6: I listened to R&B and rap my whole entire life growing up, and I'm sitting here at a TV news desk. So
0: you don't go out and commit crimes. Yeah, you don't. But couple that with a lack of a dad, a school with no boundaries, and you've been told for decades that you're the victim, that your life's going to be tough for you because you're black, life's going to be difficult for you, you are a victim here, you'll always be a victim. The black community need to have an honest conversation about what that's done to a generation of violent young men, Adam.
4: Bev, can I'll speak because I work with many in the black community with my anti-knife crime campaigns and my work. My boxing coach, who is a dear friend of mine as well, mentors young kids, and he tells me to keep banging the drum about the black statistics with knife crime in London. Black males make up probably 8% of London, yet they are responsible for 53% of London knife crime. That is a disproportionately terrible problem within that community. And I work with charities, a charity called the Wickers Charity that deals mainly with the black community with this and try and help out. Now, this is a terrible problem, and it's not just not poverty. There must be some sort of cultural thing here, lack of parental guidance, lack of father figures in their lives. But this is such a disproportionate problem within the black community. And look, I'm tackling this because I don't want anyone to lose their lives. People might go, Adam, don't bring up the black stats because it makes us look bad. Very few people tell me that. The majority want black lives saved. And by talking about it, by highlighting it, maybe a community can come together and the elders in their community, the father figures, can turn around and say, look, stop killing each other. Because most of the victims of black perpetrators in knife crime are black. So look, people like me trying to make this better, trying to put it out there, saves black lives. There's nothing racist about telling the truths. Stats can't be racist, Bev.
0: Matt Stadlin.
3: Well, we've spilled over into knife crime. I thought we were talking about antisocial behaviour. I mean, it is true that the Operation Trident was set up, I think, by the Met some time ago. I don't know whether it's still in existence or not, to deal with black-on-black shootings. So, look, I'm not someone who thinks that we shouldn't take an interest if there are particular issues within particular communities. But I think we've got to be very careful. We're talking about antisocial behaviour. Just look at what happened on the weekend in the Celtic game. The unbelievable excitement against Hearts when they nicked the title at the very end. My friend Martin O'Neill, the manager of Celtic, unbelievable managerial story, but utterly disgraceful scenes with so many of those Celtic fans pouring onto the pitch after the game. Massively antisocial. People like Adam could have been there. He's a football fan like me. We could have been there with our young children. Or you look at the Old Firm game a month or so ago in Glasgow also, of course, where you had the Rangers fans spilling onto the pitch, some of them in balaclavas and some Celtic fans spilling on. We don't then say, do we need to have a conversation in white communities about antisocial behaviour? Antisocial behaviour spills right across racial, cultural and religious lines.
0: We've talked about
4: totally different
0: things. We've talked about football hooliganism repeatedly since the 1970s.
3: Or maybe
0: in the
3: we need
0: UK.
3: To talk about that's it some more because it's still alive and unwell, Bev.
0: I know, but I'm sure it is. But listen, that's my point. It's not about how much melanin you have in your skin. And it's not about it when we talk about black boys. We happen to call them black boys because that is what they are. That's how we're identifying them, because we shouldn't be clumsy about language. When we're talking about football fans, I don't care what color they are. It doesn't matter what color their skin is when they're a football fan. That's the point. We too quickly get prickly about
3: melanin. Why does it matter what color skin they are when it comes to antisocial behavior? I've just given you an example. I wasn't going to mention the skin color. It happens that this bloke's skin and his mate's skin is white. But as I say, antisocial behavior, anyone who's experienced it will know that it cuts right across all divides in society. My point is, of course we call it out where we see it. Of course the rape gangs that scourge the lives of
4: the Pakistani
3: young white mostly girls and women, of those that are evil, and anyone who didn't act on them because they thought they were going to be called racist for acting on them, that's an absolute disgrace and dereliction of duty. My point isn't that we don't tackle criminals when they're black or Asian or Pakistani or whatever they are. My point is, we police without fear or favour, and we go after the criminals, and let's not get sidetracked by skin colour.
4: But they don't, because when they are black or brown, they don't police like that. They police differently. We've got two-tier Britain. We see scenes like Clapham happening all the time. I go up London, you see, you know, groups of black boys, masks on. Why is that allowed anymore? Why are we allowing gangs just to roam the streets and intimidate? We've got to call it out, and people within the black community want me to call it out because they don't want this bad name.
3: Adam,
4: they
3: you're
4: do
3: seriously
4: not want
3: telling me that the Met Police in my hometown of London are not going after black criminals because they're somehow PC or they're somehow woke?
4: In some respects,
3: yes. Absolute nonsense. It dishonours the brave men and women who police our city because let me tell you, they will go after people whether they're black, white, brown, or whatever they are.
0: Yeah, but they have a valid fear. They have a valid fear of being accused of being racist.
3: No, they don't, babe. It's not a valid fear.
4: I know police officers, Matt.
0: Because you see it. You see it. I've seen black kids get pulled upon the streets in London or here, and as soon as they're spoken to by a police officer, they will say, you're just being racist. You're talking to me because I'm racist. And that comes back to my earlier point, that we have a whole generation who are primed to see their lives as difficult because of their skin colour, and they've been told you will be a victim of racism your whole life, you're going to have to be better than everybody. Not necessarily. Just do your best. Stop looking to blame somebody else. Take personal responsibility for your behaviour. Don't throw chairs across a cafe on a Saturday night when a father's there with his kids. Just that we've got no sense that a human being, a young person, can be responsible, Matt, for their own behaviour. We're not telling them. They're always looking to blame somebody else when their life is rubbish.
5: Yeah, I think we've entered a society, just in general, where we have a younger generation here points the blame. I mean, they can't get a job, they point the blame.
0: Yeah.
5: You know, they
0: get arrested.
5: Crime, point the blame. It's not just a younger generation. We saw people in that interview blaming President Trump, blaming the city because they didn't have enough activities. Listen, when I was growing up, it wasn't on the city to create activities for me. It was on my parents to parent, but it was also on me to do what was right. It was on me to get involved in local neighborhood games. It didn't cost any money, by the way. You know, a lot of times we talk about the financial and socioeconomic impact and difference. You know, certainly that does matter in terms of dynamics and family. Families at times, no question about that. But look, you know, a lot of what I did growing up didn't cost any money. It didn't cost money to go play in the backyard or to go do neighborhood games. And you know what? We weren't bothering anybody. We weren't out there.
0: Where did you get your sense of what was right and wrong from?
5: You know, you get it from your parents, number one, but you also get it from listening and being patient and recognizing that, you know, the biggest problem we have right now is that parents are competing with what their kids are seeing online, what their kids are seeing on their iPhones, what their kids are seeing just in general on TV or on a podcast. You know, a lot of kids right now, sadly, aren't being parented by parents. They're being parented by online platforms. And when I was growing up as well, you know, get off watching TV. But TV is not what, you know, the internet is today or what TikTok is today. And I'm not blaming these platforms. I'm simply saying parents have to be more attuned to what's going on. They have to recognize that they are competing with these other platforms. And they need to be ensuring that they're putting discipline and character and good judgment, those kind of values, in their kids' lives. And a lot of what we do see, frankly, if you're going to point the blame, there are some blame with parents because you have a lot of parents who are not hands-on. And yes, they might be busy with 2, 3, 4 jobs, and I'm empathetic to that. Mm. But when you parent, you know, you have a kid or kids, you got to recognize that that's a massive responsibility. And then beyond that, it is on the kids, though. You know, these kids are not kids, by the way. I mean, they are, technically. But we're talking, in some cases, 16, 17, 18-year-olds, 19, 20-year-olds. You know, at some point, you have to recognize these are individuals who do need to be held accountable. That's important.
0: But somehow, we all were raised to know what was right and what was wrong. Somehow, our parents knew what was right and what was wrong. Yeah, and now we've got a younger generation, and there's way too many of them that don't know what is good and
3: nonsense,
0: what is bad behaviour.
3: That's just such nonsense. It's this old trope that we somehow used to live in this unbelievable society. Of course we didn't.
4: There was
3: crime in the 1980s when I was growing up. There were awful social problems. There was rampant racism and homophobia and sexism. Please don't tell me that in past generations got it wrong. In so many ways, life is better in Britain today than it was 30, 40, 50 years ago.
0: You know what? There's a lot of truth to that. And I'm glad you pulled me up on that. There is a lot of truth to that. But I think where there is a difference is kids having a lack of respect. Because you're right, there used to be more racist adults, there used to be more sexist adults, the boss that would pat the bum of the secretary, you know, that we don't do that stuff anymore, and that is good. There would be adult men at football matches throwing bananas on the pitch because there was a black player. You're absolutely right to draw that distinction, and I'm glad you did that.
3: Not just racism,
0: but crime generally.
3: Not just racism. Just racism.
0: Yeah, but
4: the streets were safer back then, Matt. I remember growing up, mate. I feared the police growing up. These kids don't fear the police because the police when I was growing up were all 6 foot tall and looked menacing. Now, no disrespect to a lot of the police officers, especially in London, they're, you know, dumpy little things, and you know
3: that is disrespectful, Adam.
4: These people know
3: how to police. Just because they're not as strong as we are, it doesn't mean they can't police.
4: The truth cannot be disrespectful. We have police officers now that are overweight, they're slow, they can't run after these youths, and the youths laugh and mock them. I've seen it.
0: Right.
4: I was scared of the police.
0: Right.
4: You go Spain, I look at police, I do nothing wrong, but I look at them and I think, whoa, I better not even look at them.
3: That's why
4: crime is less in Spain, because their police do not mess about.
3: The reason the kids were afraid of police in the old days, Adam, is because unlike today, there might have been a chance that the police officer would have acted unlawfully towards them. We don't want to live in a society where police officers beat up children or indeed adults.
5: Respect,
3: by the way, partly comes from social media.
6: I can tell you that if a police officer took me home, I would be more afraid of my parents, I don't know about y'all, than I would of the police officer, especially of my father that I grew up with. Again, I don't know about y'all.
0: Yeah. No, you're right. I was frightened of my mom more than my dad.
6: My mom would say, Lori Ann, now you all know my middle name. She'd say, Lori Ann, do you want to have to tell your father about this when he comes home? And I knew, you better.
5: It's no respect for police. It's no respect for teachers. I mean, we're seeing a lack. It's less fear. Mm. It's respect. I used to respect growing up teachers, police officers, authority. You don't have it today.
0: Yeah, and I'm a Beverly Ann, so I would get Beverly Ann. You have a Beverly Ann and a Laurie Ann. Then you knew you were in trouble if you got both names.
4: I've got a 16-year-old boy, and he's a great kid, but if my 16-year-old boy was involved in that restaurant-type behaviour there, I would drag him down, and probably get social service in there. I'd drag him down that restaurant by his hair, right, and I would make him make it better. I would make him apologise. I would make him work to pay that off, that damage.
0: Yeah.
4: That's how I would deal with it. Unfortunately now, many parents will turn a blind eye, and that is terrible behaviour.
3: And Adam makes my point very effectively.
0: Let me just quickly respond.
3: Adam's talking about is some sort of old school form of parenting, which I don't endorse at all. I would make my son, and believe me, or my daughter, go and grovel and apologise, but I wouldn't drag them down by their hair. Let me tell you that. Where I think we've deviated unhelpfully is from what you said earlier, Bev, which is social media. Social media does have, I think, a cancerous effect on our young children and indeed 100%. Our adults in society today. And if we could focus focus a bit more on that. And how do you think these flash mobs happen, whether it's in Clapham or Washington, D.C. or wherever
0: it's
3: all
0: it is? Social
3: media. They're getting together on social media, whether it's WhatsApp or other platforms.
0: Yeah, that's how they're
3: organizing. Needs to be really seriously thought about. Australia have banned it, haven't they, for people below 16?
0: It's Snapchat. They all get together on Snapchat and they consider us grandmas for using WhatsApp. They get together on Snapchat and they organise these get-togethers. And it's awful. They've got control. They've got power. I've said it before, but I'll say it again. We're treating adults like children and we're treating children like adults. And actually, Adam's line there about I'd probably have social services around if I drag the kids. That is the truth about how so many parents feel. If I discipline my children properly, if I, God forbid, if I smack them, you know, then I'm gonna be in trouble. The police are gonna knock on my door, and that is so true.
3: What are you saying? If you're a national TV presenter, apparently advocating violence against children, do you
4: She's
3: seriously
4: not saying that
3: think
4: at all.
3: That's
4: going to
3: help?
4: It's not going to
3: help anyone.
4: About tough love. Sometimes kids need tough love.
0: Put your hand up here if you were smacked by your parents, even if it was just a bit smack on the back of the legs. Put your hand up if you were.
4: And it shows. Look who isn't putting their hand up. It shows.
6: It sure did right there.
0: Very last resort, and I'm not talking about beating the living daylights out of them, Matt. And the problem is, for those parents who could use physical discipline with their children in a measured way as a very last resort, they are frightened now.
3: How have we got away?
0: Do you know what the law against smacking your children will never do? It will never stop people physically abusing their kids.
3: I'll tell you what might help.
0: Those parents who want to physically abuse their kids always will physically abuse their kids.
3: I'll tell you what might help, Bev, and that is if TV presenters and commentators don't advocate violence against children. If we seriously think that being violence against our children is going to help, is going to help sort out the flash mobs in Clapham, then I'm in heaven, help us.
0: I am just saying that, guess what? One of the things we have to look at, we've got parents who are frightened by their own children. We all grew up being a little bit frightened of our parents, and that's okay, because you knew that they might give you a wallop. They might not, but you knew that they might.
4: Unfortunately,
0: that sometimes was enough just to keep you on your toes.
6: Do you guys also remember when you used to fight with your fists? Do you remember that?
0: No.
6: Like, you have a scrap or a scuffle with someone or like some words, you and you like use your fists. You don't use guns, you don't use knives, you don't use nunchucks, machetes,
0: or high chairs.
6: You like, and if you were scrawny or whatever,
4: that's why we should have boxing in schools.
6: And if you weren't, then you didn't.
0: Adam's so right. You are so right.
4: Boxing in schools.
0: That's why we need boxing in schools.
4: It teaches respect. It teaches discipline.
0: And I'm not encouraging any parents to go and smack their kids.
3: That sounds like you are, Bev.
0: We're not in the pub.
3: We're not in the pub. We're being watched by people across.
0: We're not in the pub, so shut up. I'm talking. Right. So the latest developments on the conflict in the Middle East now. President Donald Trump has said that the United States is holding off on a planned attack on Iran that had been scheduled for Tuesday, citing what he described as serious negotiations taking place. Meanwhile, the American president is set to hold a top-level Situation Room meeting on the issue tomorrow. For the very latest details on this, let's speak to Middle East policy analyst Harley Lipman. Harley, thank you for joining us. A bit of a gear change here from parenting and domestic politics and crime to very important international news. So, what do you think the president is going to say at his top-level Situation Room meeting tomorrow?
7: I think military action will resume. I think that the president is exasperated that Iran is just not serious with negotiations. And in a sense, this is actually a good outcome, because I think people who are watching the situation see that Iran is playing games. They're issuing ridiculous demands of the United States to pay reparations to Iran for the damage caused in this military conflict. And they want the United States to guarantee that America and Israel will never attack Iran again, et cetera, et cetera. The list goes on. So I think that even if you question why the United States went to war against Iran, we are where we are. And I think it's time for the United States to employ its full military force and try to bring this to some closure before we have serious world economic crisis occurring because of the high price of oil and other reasons.
0: Yeah, we've had a warning actually in the early hours of the morning here in the UK, over in the UK in just the last couple of hours from Yvette Cooper, our Home Secretary, who's saying that actually we need to be concerned about the fact that we are going to have a food crisis because of the price of fertilizer going up. And she said it has to come through the Straits of Hormuz, our Foreign Secretary, And so how pressing will this become for President Trump to hear these issues from British politicians saying the British people are going to start going hungry?
7: No, it's a great point, and I was going to mention it. I'm glad you did. It's not just the price of oil, but as you mentioned, fertilizer, helium, so many other goods that go through the Strait of Hormuz have been blocked now for a long period of time. And it's putting huge pressure on the supply chain in Europe, as you mentioned, food in Great Britain, among other things. So it's not sustainable to continue the status quo, meaning that the United States blockades the strait by not letting Iran export oil, which is how they're getting their money to fight this war and fund their regime. And by doing so, the United States is depriving Iran of about $500 million a day, which is a very good thing. The problem is that could take months for it to finally break this regime. And no one seems to have the time or patience to be able to wait months. So the United States is going to have to do something because the pressure is building up. And I think that Iran is just trying to play for time as they do. And they're going to try to manipulate the United States. They're counting on the left in America to bail them out. If you watch the American media, the left has already said that America has lost. They're basically championing the cause of Iran, as tragic and sad as that is. They're so obsessed with hating President Trump that they can't get over their hatred, and they don't realize that while they celebrate a Trump failure, they don't realize that it would be an American failure.
0: We're hearing tonight, Harley, that Iran is discussing putting a $50 million, that's about £43 million, bounty on President Trump's head. How realistic is that? What could the repercussions of that be?
7: Again, in a strange sort of way, I would welcome it only because this will only provoke the president to do what he really needs to do. I'm not in favor of a bounty on the head of anyone, certainly not President Trump. But by doing so, they're only provoking him even more. And they have tried to assassinate President Trump twice. And it may be worth reminding the viewers why we are at war with Iran. You know, not since 1979 has any nation in the world been more obsessed with destroying America and the West than Iran is. They, you know, attacked the American Marine compound in Lebanon. They've killed hundreds of Americans. They blew up the American embassy in Beirut. And they bled America in Afghanistan and in Iraq. They trained and supported the insurgents and the fighters when America went to war in Afghanistan and Iraq. And they're responsible for a huge number of casualties. So, you know, the list goes on. They're the center of world terrorism. Mm. What does that cost the world? It has cost the world over $1 trillion as nations have to defend themselves from terrorism, where the headquarters is from Iran. You know, on every level you look at it, I'll add another one. Look at what they've done. The largest massacre in Persian history, murdering about 40,000 of their own people, defenseless people, shooting them, chasing them into hospitals while they're on operating tables and shooting them while they're on those tables. I mean, this is really a demonic regime that needs to be overthrown. And the United States has to do everything possible to set the conditions, because at the end of the day, it really will be up to the Iranian people. The United States could do a great deal to bringing down this regime, but at the end, the people in Iran, as difficult as it is, they need to rise up.
0: Mm. Okay, Harley, thank you so much. We'll see what happens tomorrow. Harley Littman there. I can't help but think that if President Trump is told there's a bounty on his head from Iran for $50 million, I think his reaction would be, is that all? I think he'll say I'm worth more than that. We're making light of it, but obviously it's a very serious situation. I think that would be his response, though, Matt, don't you? And I don't think it will bother him.
5: Well, I think, you know, him, you know, he would say good luck. So,
0: yeah,
5: you know,
0: quite.
5: So and he'd be right. Him do the right thing.
0: Right, still to come this evening on The Late Show Live, Cuba has acquired more than 300 military drones and is discussing plans to use them to attack America, according to a new report. I'm going to speak to a Cuban expert in just a moment after a very quick look at the weather. Stay with us.
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9: Hello, good morning. Welcome to your latest GB News weather update brought to you from the Met Office. Another day of showers today. Still pretty fresh, but warmer than yesterday. There is a risk of thunderstorms this afternoon, particularly across eastern areas of the UK. Now, this band of rain from overnight pushes into more northeastern areas, so it's going to be quite a damp day for the far north and east of Scotland. Behind that, it turns clearer for a time, but also plenty of showers will develop. Some of these quite heavy, bringing a risk of thunder as well as hail, so please keep an eye on them. You likely want some sort of cover if you're heading out. But it's going to be a little bit of a warmer day, temperatures climbing to the higher teens for most of us. That upward trend in the temperatures continues through the rest of this week, but for the time being, this evening still looks pretty damp, particularly across north and eastern areas, where these showers will continue through the rush hour and through the early parts of the evening. Plenty of showers still across parts of Northern Ireland. It will turn a little bit drier for some central areas, but there's still a risk of some showery rain across the southwest, some quite brisk southwesterly winds as well. They continue through the night, so it's going to be a relatively mild night overnight. Plenty of cloud around, showers pushing in from the south and west into longer spells of rain. It's not going to be quite as heavy, the rain overnight. There'll be quite a lot of cloud around and some rain on and off through the night. So it does make for a mild night, temperatures 10, 11, 12 degrees by the time you wake up on Wednesday morning. So pretty mild start to the day. A little bit of a drier day to come on Wednesday as well. We're starting to see higher pressure building in for more southern areas. We'll continue to see further wet weather pushing in from more north and western areas, but as you can see here, the showers are nowhere near as heavy on Wednesday. So I think for most of us, we should see a little bit more sunshine and dry weather. And as a result, temperatures a touch higher, touching 20 degrees in the south and east. Bye-bye.
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0: Very busy inbox right now. A lot of you saying, Sasha says, it's a Stadland attitude that has caused all this social aggression. People like him in their ivory towers have neutralised the police. Narrowboat girl. Well, that answers it. That was naughty Matthew. I can't discipline you. So here's some sweets and cake. There's a good boy. I also had a marriage proposal for telling Matt Stadland to shut up. But I've known Matt a very long time and I'm sure he can take it with affection. I fight to have you on this show, Matt Stadland. So I hope you don't mind when I have to give you a hard time. Right, Cuba has denied a claim. He can take it with affection. I fight to have you on this show, Matt Stadland, so I hope you don't mind when I have to give you a hard time. Right, Cuba has denied

0: in a statement without any legitimate excuse whatsoever. The US government builds day after day a fraudulent case to justify the ruthless economic war against the Cuban people and the eventual military aggression. Meanwhile, CIA Director John Ratcliffe travelled to the nation just last week to warn officials against engaging in hostilities with the United States. Joining me now is US House candidate, former US Marine and former police officer David Burke. David, just let my British viewers know exactly what is going on here with Cuba and what this might mean for American-Cuban relations.
1: Yeah, so I'm down here. I live down here in South Florida. Obviously, we have a large percentage of the sort of the Cuban diaspora community. And moreover, my in-laws are Cuban who have family still on the island. So this is definitely near and dear to my heart. And every single story you hear, the plight that the Cuban people are facing, mind you, this has been in existence since the revolution, you know, came down to Cuba. So kind of what we're looking at, I guess, from a bigger picture is this is President Trump's plan to kind of control the Western Hemisphere, to know what's going on in our backyard. We saw what happened with Maduro. The Cuban regime is deathly afraid of that. And mind you, these aren't ideological radicals. They are to a degree. I think now at this point, sort of in the life cycle of this regime, they're more so criminals at the end of the day. And what they probably are trying to avoid, which they would prefer, is sort of an off-ramp. They're looking for an off-ramp, but they're posturing with these drones, and who knows what kind of drones that they have, whether they're the Shahed drones or sort of lower-level munitions. They're posturing. They know that the revolution is going to come to an end. They know that that Marco Rubio has his eyes set on the island, and that President Trump's foreign, sort of Western Hemisphere domestic policy is coming into effect.
0: Just tell us what life is like for people in Cuba, David. We don't hear a huge amount about it in the UK. What's the living standard like, the quality of life now?
1: Well, I've heard stories from my in-laws' family down there that there are stories of people that are crying on the ground when their cooking oil spills, that they ration off cooking oil, that chicken, protein is not readily available. My father-in-law always says, we're going to eat like a general tonight, because down in Cuba, the beef steak is primarily reserved for sort of the political elites. There was a story I heard that the Cuban regime interdicted a funeral procession after the body had been in a home for weeks before they were able to move it. And they were saying, they were questioning the mourning family if they were involved in commerce. So, I understand across the pond, you don't understand, it's tough to kind of hear. There's not a lot of media that goes out, and all media that goes into Cuba is largely controlled. The recent influencers, the left-wing influencers that came in from the United States, that was a state-authorized sort of tour. So they're not going to really be able to interact with real Cubans who are feeling the impact of this regime. And once again, you can speak to any member of the Cuban diaspora here in South Florida. They will tell you that they do want to see a free Cuba. Many have family back there, and they simply will not go back because of fear of reprisal.
0: Yeah, well, let's I guess we have to wait and see, David, what happens now. Joining me, thank you so much for joining me this evening, US House candidate, former US Marine and former police officer David Burke. Let me ask my guys here at Cuba. We know, I've sensed for a while this is on this government's hit list. Let's say hit list as a country that they want to improve. Rubio talks about it regularly, doesn't he? It should be a thriving economy. They've got amazing resources. Just the beautiful beaches that they have. They should be flying. They are stuck in a communist past, aren't they?
2: Absolutely. It's all the government's fault. I mean, look, the government will not allow the people there to succeed. The people who succeed, who are Cuban, do it outside of Cuba. And that's the real problem. The truth is the United States government right now is proposing wanting to give the people of Cuba relief, money for relief. We're just simply saying, as the United States government, that we're not going to allow it to be given to the United States, to the Cuban government, to be the ones to disperse it.
0: Yeah.
2: It's going to be dispersed through a church or through a non-government entity there. That's how much distrust there is with the government of Cuba. And so, look, we'll see what takes shape here. I do think the point made earlier,

0: about how the Trump administration, I think, is really trying to ensure that our backyard, the United States' backyard, is secure. Because, look, there is an element here to recognize that this is about Cuba, but it's also about China. It's also about Iran. It's also about Russia. And Cuba has, in particular, Russia and China, had a massive partnership, and they had that as well with Venezuela. Mm. But what do? We cut off the oil line from Venezuela to Cuba. That is hurting the Cuban government right now, but it's about the Cuban people. And I think a change in government there is necessary for the people to succeed.
1: Does America have a right to try and change the government in Cuba, Laurie?
2: I would say we have a responsibility. I'm from South Florida. I grew up, Cuba's 90 miles off the coast of my home state. And I grew up literally like watching television and the news, like as a small child, seeing stories of Cuban refugees washing up on the shores of our beaches. And I grew up right by the beach. Seeing those images, you understand at a very early age, like what immigration is. These folks are in your schools, their kids are in your classrooms, they're going to your churches, etc. Do I want to make the situation better for them? Of course I do. But the United States and Cuba has had very tenuous relationships. The Obama administration did a lot to help kind of take down a lot of those walls, and then the Trump administration made some changes, then came back in and tried to make some more after the Biden administration. There were trips, people were going to Cuba as of, you know, during the Biden administration, and Donald Trump came in again and said, basically embargoed, like no one's allowed to travel to and from Cuba anymore. So that hurt families, that hurt people with economic, situations that they're in, but I don't know how this is going to turn around.
1: What's your reading of that situation?
0: Well, my reading is Cuba's continued to be a harbor for terrorism. I mean, that's just the truth. And look, we talk about the people of Cuba, which really matters here. They are suffering because the government will not allow them to succeed. You look at where inflation is. You look at where the cost of chicken is and basic goods and services. It's outrageous. And I go back to, you know, some people are trying to make this appear as though the Trump administration is doing something wrong in terms of what's taking shape there right now. And the truth is the administration has been trying to give relief, money to the people of Cuba so that they can buy food, so that they can have humanitarian relief. They're just not going to give it to the government of Cuba because the government of Cuba will take that money likely. And the truth is, it's the government of Cuba that needs to be changed. They're the ones who are responsible right now for the chaos that's been taking shape in that country. And the truth is the people of Cuba deserve better.
1: Yes, I think they probably do, don't they? Let me bring in my panel in the UK. As Matt and Adam, as I was just saying, then we don't really talk. Cuba is one of these countries that we discuss a huge amount on the political landscape of the UK. I just quite like the fact that we've got an example of what communism looks like in action, because some days I wake up and think that's exactly where our country's going, and I'm quite glad to see that it doesn't work out, Matt Stadlin.
3: I don't think our country is going in any one direction, Bev. I think we live in the most fractured political times of my lifetime and Adam's lifetime. We're almost identical age.
4: We could be brothers, Matt.
3: You don't realise, Bev, you've got two arch enemies sitting next to each other a metre apart.
4: He's just
3: in
4: unblocked me from Twitter.
3: I've unblocked him for good behaviour, but he's on parole. Listen, Bev, a serious point. We were talking about social media earlier. We were talking about social media, and it is unbelievable. Unbelievably divisive, but also it caters for everything. It pushes people into different directions, into different echo chambers, and draws them away from the mainstream. So you've got Zach Polanski doing well from nowhere. You've got Nigel Farage, of course, he's come from somewhere. We've known him, he's been a force for decades now in our politics. And you've got Labour and the Tories really struggling and failing at the moment to hold their ground. And then you've got nationalists in charge in Scotland, you've got nationalists in charge in Wales. The result of the next election is so difficult to predict, because even in these local elections, where to their credit, for a party that's only got 8 MPs, Reform obviously did very well on those terms, but still project it nationally and it's about 27% of the vote in those local elections. That means 73% not voting for Reform. How will people vote in the next election? It's fascinating.
1: it is fascinating, and it means, Adam, just briefly, that it's the algorithms that will decide the next election, because all you get pushed is content that you linger over and you end up in your little echo chamber, in your little political silo. That's going to decide the next election.
4: The algorithm's smart, and I hope they all tune into my new YouTube, Bev. I'm talking a lot of common sense on there. So these 16 to 20 year olds want to start looking on my YouTube, and they might start understanding the world a little bit better.
1: Shameless plug, absolutely shameless plug, Adam Brooks, tonight.
3: Bev, can I say one quick thing, Bev?
1: Go on.
3: Bev, just very quickly.
1: Go on.
3: It is much, much more difficult in the social media age to try to bring people together than it is to tear us apart. There is no future in division. We need to come together under the flag of our country and embrace the reality of our differences, but be proud of our country. And the politician who can bring people together successfully will go down in history in our country.
4: Nigel Farage.
1: Well, we have all finally agreed on lots of things tonight, and I appreciate all your time very much. Matt Terrell, Laurie Ann Watkins, Adam Brooks, Matthew Stadlin, from Beverly Ann Turner. Very good night. See you tomorrow night at midnight.
5: Today, clouds overhead, total zen within. 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
6: Hello, good morning. Welcome to your latest GB News weather update brought to you from the Met Office. Another day of showers today. Still pretty fresh, but warmer than yesterday. There is a risk of thunderstorms this afternoon, particularly across eastern areas of the UK. Now, this band of rain from overnight pushes into more northeastern areas, so it's going to be quite a damp day for the far north and east of Scotland. Behind that, it turns clearer for a time, but also plenty of showers will develop. Some of these quite heavy, bringing a risk of thunder as well as hail, so please keep an eye on them. You likely want some sort of cover if you're heading out. But it's going to be a little bit of a warmer day, temperatures climbing to the higher teens for most of us. That upward trend in the temperatures continues through the rest of this week, but for the time being, this evening still looks pretty damp, particularly across north and eastern areas, where these showers will continue through the rush hour and through the early parts of the evening. Plenty of showers still across parts of Northern Ireland. It will turn a little bit drier for some central areas, but there's still a risk of some showery rain across the southwest, some quite brisk southwesterly winds as well. They continue through the night, so it's going to be a relatively mild night overnight. Plenty of cloud around, showers pushing in from the south and west into longer spells of rain. It's not going to be quite as heavy, the rain overnight. There'll be quite a lot of cloud around and some rain on and off through the night. So it does make for a mild night. Temperatures 10, 11, 12 degrees by the time you wake up on Wednesday morning. So pretty mild start to the day. A little bit of a drier day to come on Wednesday as well. We're starting to see higher pressure building in for more southern areas. We'll continue to see further wet weather pushing in from more north and western areas. But as you can see here, the showers are nowhere near as heavy on Wednesday. So I think for most of us, we should see a little bit more sunshine and dry weather. And as a result, temperatures a touch higher, touching 20 degrees in the south and east. Bye-bye.
5: Today, clouds overhead, total zen within. 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
11: It's 9 p.m. I'm Patrick Christie. Tonight,
22: long term, I'm going to be honest. I'm going to say it. I want to rejoin. I hope in my lifetime I see this country rejoin the European Union. I'm absolutely clear about that.
11: Well, Andy Burnham's now changed his tune.
22: I am not proposing that the UK considers rejoining the EU. I respect the decision that was made at the referendum.
11: The Makerfield by-election is hotting up. I've got all the latest info, and I'm going to be joined by Reform UK's economic spokesperson, Robert Jemrick. Plus...
23: Thank you, Duff! Thank you, Duff! Thank you!
11: Well, people seemed a lot more annoyed about that at the Unite the Kingdom rally than this. Just cool to shoot someone in the neck. But nice to see that David Lammy's across his brief.
24: How can you know the Unite the Kingdom March organisers are spreading hatred and division if you didn't attend?
25: Well, look,
11: In other news...
26: You know it's dangerous. You know that people die on these boats.
27: We don't do any because that's job we don't do. We have only function we have.
11: Well, in news that might not shock you, actually, dodgy vape and phone shops are just fronts for small boat migrants breaking into Britain. On my panel tonight, we have got Daily Express columnist Carol Malone, Reform UK member, former Tory party chairman Sergei Berry, and political commentator Sebastian Salek. And can you guess what happens next here? Or what's going on here? Get ready, Britain. Here we go. I've got the latest on an active shooter situation at an Islamic centre. Next.
28: Good evening. Your headlines at 9:02. Sir Keir Starmer has rejected calls to set out a timetable to stand down and has insisted his premiership is not over.
29: I didn't want to fight the next election. Obviously, I recognise that after the local election...
0: election results, the elections in Wales and Scotland as well, that the first task is obviously turning things around and making sure that my focus is in the right place. The last 10 days, there's been a lot of activity which hasn't been as focused in my view as it should have been. And I remind myself every day that I was elected to office to serve the people, to serve the country. That's what I believe in, and that's what I'll be getting on with.
28: It comes after his potential leadership challenger, Andy Burnham, said a vote for him will be a vote to change Labour because Labour needs to change. Speaking at the Great North Investments Summit, the Mayor of Greater Manchester said that Makerfield is no ordinary by-election and that Britain has been on the wrong path for 40 years. Meanwhile, on the topic of Brexit, he said it's been damaging, but he's not in favour of rejoining the European Union. Instead, he said it is time politics brings people back together. Donald Trump says the US has called off strikes on Iran scheduled for tomorrow, but warned he could unleash a full large-scale assault at a moment's notice. Taking to Truth Social, the US president issued the warning in which he credited Middle Eastern leaders for requesting he hold off on another military assault as negotiations there continue. And staying in the US now to some breaking news. At least one person has reportedly been killed in what US police have been describing as an active shooter situation at the Islamic Center of San Diego. San Diego Police Department officials said they began receiving reports of the incident at around 11:40 a.m. at the mosque in Claremont Mesa. We will keep you updated on that story as we get it. Police are understood to be searching for suspects behind a physical attack on a Jewish man, which allegedly took place in Golders Green in the early hours of this morning. Officers were called around 2 a.m. following reports that a Jewish man had been assaulted by a number of men outside a property on the Grove. There are some reports describing the attackers as five masked men speaking Arabic. Police are treating the incident, which left the victim with cuts and bruises to his face and body, as an anti-Semitic hate crime. Channel 4 has removed all previous seasons of Married at First Sight UK from its streaming platforms after very serious allegations. The BBC reported that two women said they were raped during filming of the dating show, while a third described an allegation of a non-consensual sex act. The men accused of sex attacks deny all the allegations against them, set to be broadcast in the Panorama documentary tonight. Now, some more breaking news. Pep Guardiola will reportedly stand down as Manchester City manager after Sunday's final Premier League game. That's according to the Mail. The 55-year-old has won 20 trophies and led City to 6 league titles. It is expected that the news will be confirmed sometime on Sunday. Those are the latest GB News headlines. Now it's back to Patrick.
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11: Good evening, and some more breaking news for you now. There are reports of an active shooter at an Islamic centre in California. What you're watching on your screens right now is a huge police presence that has swarmed to the scene. Initial reports suggest that two people are dead and multiple people are injured. And I believe that we might be able to take you to some live shots in a second as well. Yes, we can. There you go. So you're looking at live scenes here now from the Islamic Center in San Diego. And supposedly, yes, two people are dead. We don't know at the moment if that includes the shooter. There's also reports of multiple other people injured. Authorities say that the situation is still active but has been contained, and that's coming from the San Diego Police Department. And again, it's not entirely sure what that means. Active but contained. Possibly it means the fact that they are obviously all on the scene police-wise and that they are working to discover exactly what the motive was and exactly what happened. It doesn't seem as though there is a frenzy of activity in terms of police officers and SWAT teams storming the Islamic Center, which might imply that the alleged suspect has been neutralized. But footage from local TV channel showed dozens of patrol cars on a highway bridge next to the Islamic Center. Now, we're just getting some reports through here as it happens. It's very much a fluid situation, this. But NBC in the States are reporting that two suspects have been shot dead. So just to reiterate, the initial reports that we were getting through was that two people had died. Two people have been shot dead. Now the reports coming through from NBC in America is that two suspects have been shot dead. So again, we'll work to uncover whether or not that means two additional people on top of the two that were already confirmed dead, or if they were neutralized before they managed to actually shoot and kill anyone else. But you're looking at aerial shots here now over the Islamic Center in San Diego. Police officers and their vehicles have surrounded the grounds. They had previously been aiming their rifles at the facility. I've got a statement for you here from the mayor of San Diego, who has posted on X saying, "I am aware of the active shooter." Bear in mind, this was posted, roughly speaking, 15 minutes ago at the Islamic Center of San Diego in Claremont, and I'm continuing to receive updates from law enforcement. Emergency personnel are on the scene and actively working to protect the community in the secure area. And we have now got confirmation through that the threat has been neutralized. And this is coming through from official sources in the state. The threat at the Islamic Center has been neutralized. Apparently, they have also now managed to set up a reunification zone, which is where, you know, worried loved ones of people who may have been in that Islamic Center can go and meet their loved ones. So it does appear as though the actual active threat, the active element of this, has gone. The next step will be identifying the motive, identifying who has done it, identifying how many people are involved, and obviously identifying whether or not those are the two people who are dead, or whether they have also shot, killed and injured other people inside the Islamic Center. Just having a little look online, there is a sizable Muslim population in and around San Diego, possibly upwards of 100,000 people. So there's a large Muslim presence in the area. It will not be uncommon, clearly, for people to be attending this Islamic Center. Again, it is actually quite a large center itself. It's not some kind of small masjid, as it were. It does appear to be a very large Islamic center. So I imagine it will be a hub for the local Islamic community there. But just to reiterate, the latest that we are able to bring you is that the local authorities believe that the threat has now been neutralized. I'm just seeing if I can get you any more updates for you here now, other than to say that the incident apparently happened at around 3 p.m. Eastern time. Police were straight onto social media urging people to avoid the area. They said updates to follow. And then around 40 minutes later, they did give us that update that significant resources were on the scene and that it is still active but contained. And clearly now, in the last few minutes, that has changed from an active situation to one that has been neutralized. The location is roughly 9 miles north of San Diego's city center. And I know to a lot of people, one thing will be standing out. You can see a bit of it from these live shots, but probably when the helicopter was hovering more directly over the Islamic Center a few moments ago. In fact, we might be able to see it now as it pans out, but there was just what appears, it just seems like hundreds and hundreds of police officers. And whenever you see these kind of incidents in America, it's always absolutely staggering, the speed and the scale with which the authorities are able to respond. And of course, every single police officer there will be packing lethal force, which means, like a situation like this, they are able to neutralize relatively quickly. Okay, look, the motive remains unknown. I would have thought we would get that relatively soon. They tend to be very, very quick in divulging that information stateside. So we'll get that to you as soon as we can. But we will come closer to home now and continue with the show as planned. And of course, I think it's time that we talk a bit about the Unite the Kingdom March.

0: So the official numbers say that around 50,000 people attended. I did speak to quite a lot of people who were there who say they believe the true number was much higher. But yes, it's fair to say there was some controversial stuff.
1: Thank you, Duff! Thank you, Duff! Thank you!
0: Well, look, you know what? I might not have a fervent desire to put a burqa on in front of a crowd of people, but you know what? We live in a free country. And despite what some people might think, it is perfectly legal to mock the burqa, a symbol many regard of being female oppression. And indeed, any religion, including Islam. And I mean, for example, just have a look at the Book of Mormon. That's been playing on the West End now for over a decade.
2: My name is Jesus Christ, from the house of the Father, Son, and the Holy Ghost. Yes, God, oh...
0: So, look, I can understand why people might have been a bit offended, but I'm afraid you are going to have to suck it up. You could go and live in one of the many Muslim countries if you wanted that banned. But it's interesting that some people on the left got very worked up about this. Well, it was Christian people holding crucifixes in a Christian country, waving a flag with the cross of St. George, our patron saint. But they seem a lot less bothered about stuff like this from a previous pro-Palestine rally.
3: If the West feels so sorry for the Israeli Zionists, why don't they give a place in Germany? Why don't they go to Hitler's back garden and make an occupation there? Then they will know what kind of people these are. Why every so many hundred years the Zionists get slaughtered? Because Hitler knew how to deal with these people.
0: Hitler knew how to deal with these people. Or even the stuff, actually, that went on at the Nakba Day pro-Palestine counter-protest. Like this guy, a bloke there with a sign. And by the way, I'm sorry if this offends anyone, because it does contain, a string of quite offensive words, actually. Hang every Zog pedo C-word. They only arrested him yesterday, apparently, after the protest. There were also just open calls to smash Israel. Or stuff like this from the former head of the RMT union, Steve Headley, swearing and appearing to call Jewish people baby killers. There were also just open praise for the Ayatollah. All right, so look, shall we bring up the total number of arrests and the breakdown, which is what we've got so far. So there were arrests on both sides for hate speech. Unite the Kingdom March, there were 20 arrests in total for everything. That's as it currently stands at the time of me being on air. And at the Nakba Day March, there were 12 arrests, although I suppose you can bump that to 13 now. It looks like that lad with his sign have been arrested. The police had to get involved at one point to stop what appeared to be masked Antifa thugs attacking the Unite the Kingdom patriots. Yes, and yet the whole build-up was about how bad the Unite the Kingdom rally was, making out that everybody there was a far-right fascist. Despite years of open calls for jihad on the streets, rampant anti-Semitism, support for banned terrorist organisations, David Lammy chose to only focus on the Unite the Kingdom rally in the run-up. He actually opened up more court space for people that they were going to arrest. Not for rape victims who've waited years for a trial, not for people who've been victims of knife offences, no. For people going to the Unite the Kingdom rally. And then, look at this today, the Justice Secretary and Deputy Prime Minister goes on national radio and he starts just lobbing stuff out there without even doing the most basic bit of research. I mean, I can't actually imagine how mind-bogglingly lazy you have to be to not even research the arrest figures and find out what side they came from.
4: How can you know if the Unite the Kingdom March organisers are spreading hatred and division if you didn't attend?
5: Well, look, this was not the first of those marches. Some of those that were asked to come and attend...
4: No, I appreciate that, sir, but you were referring to the ones on Saturday. This is a wild assumption, isn't it? Nick,
5: you and I have known each other for years.
4: Too long, some would say.
5: Let's be clear.
0: Interesting, really, from what David Lammy said there, because I wonder what he would have said to this woman.
6: Furious because I'm an ex-military. I was in the RAF for 12 years. I serve my country. I'm very proud of my flag. I wear my flag proudly because I was born here in this country and my parents came over in the 60s and worked hard. They contributed to the economy and they bought a house and they moved into the suburbs and it was fantastic. I was born in Whitechapel, yeah, and I wouldn't recognise it now at all.
0: Well, if only our politicians spent as much time fixing the reasons why people are so frustrated as they do demonising the people who are. Let's get the thoughts of my panel this evening. Daily Express columnist Carol Malone, Reform UK member Sergey Berry, and political commentator Sebastian Sally. Look, we're going to be a bit squeezed here because obviously we had that breaking news from the States. But Carol, I'll start with you. What's your kind of sense of what we saw at the weekend there from both sides?
7: Everyone I know who was there, and I've spoken to quite a few people, they said it was a perfectly peaceful march. But what I thought was interesting at the weekend was that on the Unite March, there was no mass chants calling for the death to minorities, and yet that was the march that Starmer chose to pick out. Lammy then accused the Unite March of spreading hate and division. The only people doing that were the members of our own government, because they think anyone who is right-wing, they describe them as far-right. They think anyone who loves their country is far right. Anyone who flies their flag is far right. And this is nonsense. You know, that Lammy business there, that's just typical of him. You know, he wasn't at the march. He wants to condemn them. He's pulled up on it and he starts to pull the friendship thing with Nick and go, oh, come on, we've known each other a long time. And Nick is pinning him down saying, what happened? Do you know what happened? Could you name a single incident that went on that was a hateful incident? And he couldn't name anything. So, you touched on it before about him opening up court time to deal with these people. Of course, that's what Starmer did during the Southport riots. You know, just let this fact sink in. There are 80,000, there's an 80,000 backlog of court cases to be heard. 4,000 of those are adult rape cases. 1,750 are child rape cases. Gosh. And yet, and 2% of all rape cases get a conviction. Just let that sink in, 2%.
0: Yeah.
7: And yet, this guy will open court time for these protesters where there's no trouble, and yet he won't do it for rape victims.
0: What do you make of the weekend there?
8: Well, I think, you know, David Lammy's comments show that he's politically lazy. You know, there is a thing within the left where they say, well, these right-of-centre marches, far-right marches, are bad. I don't think that was. I didn't go. I'd spoken to people who were there. They said it was a very peaceful, very respectful march. And it's just really sort of calling to his own supporters to say, look, you know, if people don't agree with our politics, we'll treat them more severely. And actually, if you look at the numbers there, really interesting, those numbers you spoke about, the arrests. Okay, there was 20. I'm sure none of us think that's acceptable. It's not. Those people were rightly arrested. Let's look at the Notting Hill Carnival.
0: Yeah.
8: Over 500 people arrested this year. 4 people were stabbed. He's not calling for that to be cancelled. Over 2,700 people have been arrested because of the Jewish hate marches in London. There's no action about that from the government. They're not clearing courtrooms so they can deal with this. This is a politically motivated attack on one particular viewpoint. Whether you agree with it or not, it's not what government should be doing.
0: Okay, yeah, Seb, what do you make of it then, overall, as a kind of weekend?
9: Well, I'm relieved, to be honest. It seems like a very well-policed protest on both sides, really. Look, I think the reason why there was so much focus on the Unite the Kingdom march is because last time it happened, 3 times the number of people who were expected to turn up came. So the police were, in some sense, blindsided. So I think that's where the focus is there. Look, there were horrendous things on both sides. I heard awful reports from that march. We've seen tonight horrible things said at the other, but it seems that both of them went off largely peacefully. Yes, there were some distasteful things as well. But look, I think we can write this up as a policing success.
7: But two members of our government came out and condemned that march before anything had ever happened. They condemned the Unite the Kingdom march and not the dozens of pro-Palestinian marches we've seen over the last 2 years.
9: Well, I think the difference is that the Unite the Kingdom march has a figurehead, and it's Tommy Robinson, and it's a man that's so extreme that even...
7: What did he do on Saturday that was so wrong?
9: I don't know what he did on Saturday, but the point is he has a background. He's been to prison, hasn't he? He's got a string of beliefs.
7: And that, Palestinian marches have been to prison, I suppose.
9: No, but I'm sure they have. But the point I'm making is that that march had a figurehead and the Palestinian march.
8: Well, I don't really see that as relevant. I mean, I do think people will watch this and think, look, this is two-tier policing again.
7: Completely.
8: From the Labour government. You know, there hasn't been the right sort of crackdown on these Palestinian hate marches. We've seen attacks on Jews. You reported on one actually in
7: today.
8: The headlines this evening. There hasn't been the right sort of policing.
9: Why
8: that.
9: Was this and weekend think, two-tier policing,
8: well,
9: though?
8: Well, because they used facial recognition for the United Kingdom march. They didn't use it for the pro-Palestine march. Right.
7: Can we just point out, before you go on, Jake, two of those arrests were made of the United Kingdom people before they ever got to the march because they were wanted for other offences at another time.
8: You had David Lammy, so just going to the end of my list, thank you Carol for the annotation there. You had David Lammy clearing court time solely to deal, as he said, with the United Kingdom march.
9: Well, yeah, because three times the people turned up. Whereas the Palestinian march have been happening
8: at a steady pace. 2,700 people have been arrested. They didn't clear court time for that.
7: Nope.
8: And you had our Prime Minister and our Justice Secretary come out and condemn the march before it even happened.
7: Yeah.
8: Where have they been when Jews have been attacked on the streets here in the UK condemning those Palestinian marches? They haven't. And the reason they haven't condemned them is because they are left people. There's trade union leaders. We saw one on the TV telling people to go away in very flowery language. There's trade union leaders. And the reason they're not attacking it is because Keir Starmer needs the votes, he thinks, from the people who are going on those.
9: If you think all trade union leaders are friends with the Labour Party, then you're in for a shock, my friend.
8: Look, you saw him on the TV.
0: All right. Well, there we go. Right, look, loads on this evening. We want to kind of catch up a bit here. So coming up...
10: Long term, I'm going to be honest, I'm going to say it. I want to rejoin. I hope in my lifetime I see this country rejoin the European Union.
0: Well, Brexit's back, isn't it, I'm afraid? Apparently one Labour insider gave Andy Burnham a 45% chance of winning today. Reform UK's Robert Jenrick is going to join us live shortly, but before that...
1: Thank you, Duff! Thank you, Duff!
0: Yeah, we mentioned it briefly earlier. We're going to be having a debate next. Is it actually ever OK to mock the burqa? That's next.
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0: Yes, welcome back to Patrick Christie's Tonight. So, we're going to have a debate now. Is it ever okay to mock the burqa? Time for the head-to-head. The reason I'm asking is obviously because there's tens of thousands of Brits descended on London over the weekend for the Unite the Kingdom rally. There was a bit of a moment that sparked some controversy.
1: Take it off! Take it off! Take it off!
0: Yeah, so going head-to-head on this now are the journalist and commentator Khadija Khan and the former Green Party candidate Fahima Mohamed. Thank you very much, both of you. Great to see you again. Khadija, I'll start with you. Go on. Do you think it's ever okay to mock the burqa like that?
28: Thank you so much, Patrick, for having me on. First of all, I want to clarify that I'm not speaking on behalf of any group or organization. I'm here to discuss whether mocking the burqa constitutes anti-Muslim bigotry. And the answer is mocking and burqa and niqab does not constitute anti-Muslim bigotry because it's a tool of women's oppression, and criticizing the misogynistic ideology behind this attire does not amount to anti-Muslim bigotry. People have the right to criticize religion, religious symbol, and misogynistic practices that subjugate women through mockery and ridicule in a free and liberal democracy such as Britain. This goes without saying that burqa and niqab are extreme and depraved interpretation of religious modesty, which dehumanizes and objectifies women and sexualizes young girls. Majority of women are often compelled to wear the burqa due to societal pressures and a misogynistic religious belief that they should be held accountable for men's inability to control their sexual urges. The question should be that in a progressive liberal democracy, can we truly overlook the absurdity of such archaic, medieval and misogynistic belief?
0: Oh, we've got to get Fahima in now. So Fahima, I imagine it's quite a bit you'd like to come back to there.
29: Well, look, people are legally free to criticize religion. Satire exists, and nobody's saying that Islam should be beyond scrutiny. But this debate is really about what kind of society we want to become. And British law protects both free speech and freedom of religion. So the point of a liberal society is that people can live differently without being publicly humiliated for it. For example, if a woman is forced, mockery is cruelty. If she chooses it, then mockery is intolerance. And either way, it is not liberation. So again, I also find that this is such a double standard, because if somebody mocked an Orthodox Christian woman of Catholic background or religion, a Jewish woman's wig or a Sikh turban, or ridicule a nun on the streets, and rightly so, including myself, I would find that to be disrespectful and antisocial. So, and we have to also understand the context. These framing is not just free speech and banter and cultural criticism. It also leads to unfortunate, harmful, incidents that we're seeing on the rise of anti-Muslim hate as well as anti-Semitism. We've got attacks on mosques. We've got attacks on, you know, Jewish people for whatever the reason. So absolutely, we have British culture for humor and banter, but there's a difference between comedy and degrading women because of their faith identity. And you want to obviously, you know, help and protect vulnerable women. You do that through safeguarding, education, support services, not public humiliation.
0: Oh, fine. Okay, look, sorry about this. We're going to have to be very quick and then we're going to have to get going, I'm afraid.
28: Anti-Muslim bigotry is real and a crime in the UK. While criticising Islam is not illegal in this country. Nevertheless, I've been falsely accused of Islamophobia and bigotry on national radio. I've been personally attacked and verbally abused by a hijab-wearing Muslim woman and Muslim men on more than one occasion on national TV for merely criticising Islam. Let's face this harsh reality that bigotry and prejudice are pervasive social evils found in all human societies, and Britain is not an exception. What sets us apart from the rest of the world is our unwavering commitment to challenge bigotry and uphold the dignity of every individual through humane laws. I think people need to stop recklessly conflating a misogynistic dress code with the dignity of Muslims as people. It's time to stop hesitating and address the widespread normalization of misogynistic attire and dehumanizes and alienates and discriminates women and young.
0: I'm talking over each other, I'm afraid.
29: Condone your attacks that has been against you. That is completely wrong. I've had it myself. You get attacked for, you know,
28: you are one of those people who attacked me personally.
29: Sorry?
28: You are one of those people who attacked me personally on national TV.
29: I did not attack you in any way. And if it came across that way, then that was not my intent. I would never attack any woman. And to be honest, I get attacked for being Muslim and wearing hijab. You get attacked for being an ex-Muslim and expressing your views. None is correct.
28: I'm not here to discuss myself. Please stick to the topic.
0: A good point for us to draw a line under it, I think, for this evening.
29: You do not have your ex-Muslim bias and trauma.
28: Stick to the topic, please. Stick to the topic.
0: We are going to have to pop in on this, I'm afraid. Sorry, but thank you. We're just a bit pressed for time. All right. So that is journalist and commentator Khadija Khan and former Green Party candidate Fahim Mohamed. Ooh, did not want to be in the middle of that one in the studio. Coming up.
5: I am not proposing that the UK considers rejoining the EU. I respect the decision that was made at the referendum.
0: Look, it's the big one, this, OK? It's hard to imagine bigger consequences to a by-election. It could create a new prime minister, it could spark a general election, and actually, yes, it could take us back into the European Union. Reform UK's Robert Jemrick joins us live next.
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11: Hello. We've got some rain affecting France as we go through Tuesday. Warm in the sunshine elsewhere with a few showers. There is a bit more cloud across the Canary Islands and across Madeira. Best of the sunshine across Portugal and Spain. Outbreaks of rain affecting France. Elsewhere, many places seeing sunny spells. A few showers bubbling up as we go into the afternoons. But otherwise, temperatures are on the rise. Plenty of sunshine. Highs into the mid to high 20s.
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15: I've been in Westminster for a long time, but I know that though power may be here, its effect on people's lives is across the whole of the country. We may be where rules are made, but it's where they're implemented that matters. 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Vox Populi, Vox Dei.
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0: Okay, welcome back to Patrick Christie's Tonight. So, are you ready for the biggest by-election in modern history? Andy Burnham was today forced to deny that he would haul Britain back into the EU after his leadership rival, Wes Streeting, said that he would. It comes as the Greater Manchester Mayor began campaigning in the Makerfield by-election, which is expected to be a knife-edge vote. In fact, today, Labour insiders have suggested that Burnham only has a 45% chance of winning, with Reform expected to throw everything they have at the seat. So I'm joined now by Reform UK's Treasury spokesperson. It is Robert Jemrick. Great to see you.
25: Good evening.
0: Thank you very much. So, right, surely you're going to learn the mistakes of Gorton and Denton, are you? Not parachute in a celeb. You're going to have someone local standing, are you?
25: Yeah, I think Lee Anderson, who's our new chairman, said today that it's not going to be a carpetbagger, in his words. It's going to be a local person. So you have to wait and see. Not very long to wait. It's going to be the next day or two. But yeah, it's going to be somebody with deep local roots in the community. And what a contrast that will be to Andy Burnham, who is basically just using this community for his own ends. You know, he could have stood anywhere. This seat came up because the Labour MP, who had only been there for 2 years, got disgraced, quit, you know, ditched the seat, tried to stitch it up for Andy Burnham. Andy basically just wants this as a stepping stone to become Prime Minister. At Reform, we want to choose somebody who's going to be a genuine local champion for this community.
0: I mean, Andy Burnham does say that he was born, like, literally a few roads away from Makerfield. So he is local.
25: Well, sure, but, you know, from what we've read, he was trying to get someone in Bootle to step down. He was trying to get somebody in the centre of Manchester to step down. It's pretty obvious what's going on here. He's taking these people for granted, using them as pawns in his own political career. He just wants to get into Parliament as quickly as possible so he can try and become Prime Minister. That's not the way you treat people. A parliamentary seat isn't just something to be traded like that. It's about trust with the local people.
0: Okay. One of the big issues this race has had, clearly, is about the EU. I mean, Wes Streeting's having a little bit of mischief, I think, isn't he? Basically, he's saying that he takes back into the EU. We played a clip a bit earlier on, Andy Burnham saying that he hopes he lives long enough to see us rejoin the EU. It is a big ambition of his. He's now been forced to deny that. 65% of people in Makerfield voted for Brexit. So presumably this is going to be a central bit of the campaign, isn't it? Because Reform's existing slogan was, you know, vote Reform, get Starmer out. But actually in this seat, if you vote Labour, you're getting Starmer out as well, aren't you?
25: But we want to get Labour out. You know, the only good Labour is no Labour. So we want to use this election not just to finish off Keir Starmer, we've done that, but we want to finish off Labour and ensure that we can finally head towards a general election. But if you're asking me, what does Andy Burnham think about the EU? Well, I don't really know is the honest answer. You know the joke that there's a Blairite, there's a Brownite, there's a Corbynista, there's a Starmerite. They walk into a bar and the barman says, hello, Andy, what would you like to drink? And that's the point, isn't it? You know, he's had views across the whole political spectrum. Mm. It's basically what suits my purposes today.
0: You voted Remain, didn't you?
25: I did, but I'm not going around, you know, changing views all the time. You know, what he's doing is saying one thing just a few months ago at the Labour Party conference to please the Labour Party members, and now Less than a year later, he's saying something very different because he knows people in Makerfield don't like it. And the point is here, what is the consequence of getting closer to the EU or even rejoining it? It's opening our borders to 500 million people. And how does that serve the people of Makerfield? How's that going to help them to get housing or get their kids onto the social housing list? How's it going to help them to get doctors and dentists or to have the wages that they deserve if it's going to be undercut by cheap foreign labour once again, as it's been for 25 years? No one wants that in Makerfield. Mm. They don't want to relitigate the Brexit wars. They actually want to just get on and have good jobs, lower their bills, get rid of the crime, the hollowed out town centres in places like Wigan. That is what they want. And the way to deliver that is through reform.
0: I mean, one of the issues I imagine for reform is that, look, Keir Starmer, I mean, he's literally the most unpopular prime minister in recorded history. We all know about it. So wooden birds are nesting in him. Andy Burnham, to his credit, at least seems a bit more human. And this is something...
25: Human version of Keir Starmer. But right. Does that mean that he's changed? I don't think so. I mean, this is a man, remember, who left Cambridge University, nothing wrong with that, came down to London and worked his whole career from 21 to 45 in Westminster. He was a researcher, he was a special advisor to London, and worked his whole career from 21 to 45 in Westminster. He was a researcher, he was a special advisor.

0: of Andy Burnham as your mayor? Is the high streets in Wigan or in Ashton in Makerville, do they look better after nine years? Is there less crime? Are there better jobs? I don't think the answer to those things will be yes. Things have got worse for them over the course of the last 9 years.
1: Fine. There was potentially a slightly unhelpful intervention from the Reform mayor in Hull, Luke Campbell, earlier on. There is a clip of this, and we'll play it now.
2: Are you optimistic that if Andy Burnham became Prime Minister, he would use his influence to champion the north of England in the way he does as mayor?
3: I think he would. Look, I've met Andy several times. I haven't had a deep conversation with him about his politics, but he seems like a really nice guy to me.
2: What kind of Prime Minister do you think he would make?
3: I don't know. No idea. I guess we'd have to wait and see.
1: Yeah, what do you make of that? Maybe not slightly that helpful to the Reform cause there, saying that he thinks he's quite a nice guy.
0: Well, he said he was an all right bloke, but he didn't know what kind of Prime Minister he'd be. You know, what's wrong with that? But look, I do remember when he was in Westminster and he had a reputation of somebody who blew in the wind, wasn't a great minister. Remember when he was Health Secretary? He was involved in privatising the NHS. PFI, which we're going to be paying for years to come. And he was the guy who blocked the public inquiry into the Midstaffs hospital scandal that eventually got pushed through by the government that came afterwards. So, look, I'm sceptical of Andy Burnham. But the point is this. He's just using the people of Makerfield. You know, he's taking them for granted.
1: Okay.
0: And I think that they should use their vote to upset the
1: You know what Labour are going to do. They're going to throw the Nigel Farage's £5 million gift around everywhere. You know, if there's talk
0: Patrick, they did before the local elections and a lot of other smears. It didn't do them very much good, did it? Because Reform did incredibly well in Makerfield. It got more than 50% of the vote. And since those times, you know, in the last fortnight, all the polls show Reform doing even better. So parts of the media, the Labour Party, can throw whatever they like at Reform. They're obviously going to in the months and the years ahead, but it's water off a duck's back to us.
1: Just lastly, do you think that the Conservatives and actually Restore Britain should stand down in this seat? Because Rupert Lowe's announced he's going to be standing a candidate today. They've named her, actually. We can talk a bit more about that later on. And I imagine it's always a standing. So should they stand aside?
0: Yeah. Well, they can do what they like. In honesty, it's irrelevant. When we had the by-election down the road, Gorton and Denton, the Tory party lost their deposit at the local elections. They were nowhere. You know, my view, and you know, said with a heavy heart, is that the Tory party is irrelevant in most of the country. They're a regional pressure group now for posh parts of London. You know, it's Kensington and Wandsworth. It's not Newark and Wigan. And so what they do in this by-election isn't going to make a blind bit of difference. And I'd also say that Reform are getting a healthy number of former Tory voters. But in Makerfield, actually, it's a lot of lifelong Labour voters who are coming over to Reform. And it's that bringing together of people from the left and the right who voted for other parties for their whole lives, maybe for generations, that is what is so unique about Reform.
1: Okay, Robert, thank you very, very much.
0: Thank you.
1: Robert Demick there, who is, of course, Reform UK's Treasury spokesperson. Definitely all to play for in Makerfield, isn't it? Coming up, an Albanian murderer fled to the UK in the back of a lorry, lied to get asylum, and then was eventually deported back to his native country. Can you guess where he is now? I'll tell you in a couple of minutes' time.
4: I've been in Westminster for a long time. But I know that though power may be here, its effect on people's lives is across the whole of the country. We may be where rules are made, but it's where they're implemented that matters. Join me, Jacob Rees-Mogg, for forthright and frank discussion on where Britain has come from, where it's going, and where it will end up. That's State of the Nation, Monday to Thursday, 8 to 9 o'clock. Vox Populi, Vox Dei.
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6: I got scammed over a period of about 18 months. I met the family, friends. They were all part of the scam.
7: Did you get a sense, Lynn, that you were being scammed? And if you did, when did that happen?
6: Not until I went to the police. It took a long time. I think I was groomed over a period of months, so anything he said, I believed. it's very hard to explain how these people can get

0: into your head. You know, only anyone that's been scammed will ever understand, you know?
1: Mm. And how helpful were police when you first went to them?
0: Police didn't really want to know, if I'm honest. They said, just forget about it. I said, no. I said, I'm not forgetting about it. I said, this, you've stolen my money. I said, I want my money back. I said, I'll go and do something myself. At the time, I was just so, I don't know what, you know, what I would have done. Anyway, they changed their minds, and we set up a sting with them over a 3-month period.
2: Wow. How much money had this man taken from you, Lynn?
0: About £100,000.
1: Gosh.
0: Over the period of 18 months.
1: Yeah.
2: And what would he be saying to you in order to get that money from you?
0: In fact, I offered him money 8 months into it because I believed that I'd lost something. I was made to believe that I've lost something. So I was offering him money, and he refused at first. And then it just got into the you know, I was chasing the money back, and it just, one thing after another, it just led on to another.
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6: 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No.
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1: Okay, welcome back. So, an Albanian murderer is back in Britain, despite being deported more than a decade ago. Afrim Sinani shot a man in a revenge killing and was subsequently jailed for 20 years in 1996. But somehow, the Albanian escaped and entered the UK illegally in the back of a lorry in the year 2000. So he pretended he was a Kosovan refugee, granted asylum in 2010, but he was rumbled and deported back to Albania, where he was then released again from jail in 2017. But here we go again, because it turns out he's now living in a council house in London, where properties can sell in that area for more than £400,000. Joined now by the former immigration minister, Kevin Foster. Kevin, thank you very, very much. What do you make of this?
9: Well, it's a pretty shocking case, and this is someone who's been thrown out the UK once before, for has some of the most dangerous violence offence. He has killed someone, he's been convicted of that in his home country, and now has snuck back in the country and is living in a house that's owned by a local council in an area where there's clearly people waiting for a home. So it's just quite shocking. It brings up all sorts of questions about border security. And this is the man's family. It's known he's linked to them. Why hasn't anyone been keeping an eye on the fact that this guy's known to want to like sneaking in the country? And, you know, who was this man living at this property? It raises a lot of questions about the monitoring going on.
1: Yeah, it's also, again, like the British public have a basic expectation of safety. And it appears that our borders are so porous that we can have an Albanian murderer wandering in and out at will.
9: Well, it certainly brings questions about how he came back in. It's probably not worth going into the exact details of how biometric checks would be done on, for example, people coming in via boats and airports for obvious reasons. But that would usually be how you'd identify someone like this, would be they're almost certainly going to use false names, so the face and their fingerprints. But it raises more questions, and how it took the media to detect that this person, a dangerous man, is back living in a council-owned property here in London, presenting a threat to the local community.
1: Yeah, I mean, look, it came out today that Haile Selassie's grandson is living in a council house in the Isle of Dogs. Sierra Leone's first lady is living in social housing in Inner London as well. So it does appear that we've got ample social housing for Albanian murderers, the first lady of Sierra Leone, or indeed the grandson of Gabriel Haile Selassie, but not potentially for actual British families.
9: No, there'll be families listening to this who'll be absolutely incensed, who may be in temporary accommodation, particularly here in London, where prices are very high in terms of private rental, and you know, to try and buy somewhere for the average working person is almost unimaginable within about 20 miles of central London. So this sort of stuff just annoys people. And again, it brings up, what do we need to do around our social housing, our benefits system, in terms of reform to make this a system that actually is fairer to those who fundamentally have paid for it?
1: Absolutely. Look, Kevin, thank you very, very much. Really appreciate your time and coming into the studio. So it's Kevin Foster there, who is the former immigration minister. A Home Office spokesperson has said, while it is our long long-standing policy not to routinely comment on individual cases, this government is committed to removing foreign national offenders at the earliest opportunity. Under this government, returns of people with no right to remain in the UK have surged, with nearly 60,000 illegal migrants and foreign criminals removed since the 2024 election. Coming up...
7: I am not proposing that the UK considers rejoining the EU. I respect the decision that was made at the referendum.
1: The Makerfield by-election is hotting up. Andy Burnham's been forced to change his tune over Brexit. Do you believe him? And we're also going to be talking about the remarkable story that, you know, those dodgy vape shops and phone shops? Yeah, well, it turns out they really are dodgy because some of them are fronts for illegal Channel migrant crossings. That's next.
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10: Hi there and welcome to the latest update from the Met Office for GB News. It's going to be a damp night for most of us, strengthening breeze as well, with heavy showers then following the rain from the west and dominating throughout much of Tuesday. It's unsettled out there. In other words, low pressure in control of the weather for the time being, ushering in spells of rain followed by showers. This is all ahead of drier and warmer weather we're expecting later this week. But for now, we've simply got the rain and it's a wet night, especially for Northern Ireland, Wales and the southwest, with the rain turning heavy around midnight. A fresh breeze, and because of the cloud, as well as the rain and the wind, it's going to be a mild night, much milder compared with recent nights, temperatures of 11 or 12 Celsius first thing Tuesday. The one place where it will stay dry through the night is Shetland, Orkney, Caithness, parts of Aberdeenshire, where we begin the day with a keen breeze, 9 degrees, and cloudy but mostly dry. It's damp for the rest of Scotland, rain on and off, nothing particularly heavy away from the southwest of Scotland. Soon enough, showers following the rain for Northern Ireland, and more especially for Wales and the southwest, though it's a damp start to the day for eastern and northern England. In between, something a little drier for the Midlands into central southern England for a couple of hours through the morning, but these showers move in and they're going to be frequently arriving from the southwest through the day. Heavy at times, prolonged as well, where these showers merge together. In between, some sunshine, yes, and it will feel a little less cold compared with the last few days, 18 or 19 Celsius in the south and southeast. Wednesday starts off showery again, a lot of cloud out there, but it's a mild start to the day, and through the day we'll start to see the winds change direction. They'll push a lot of the showers through, but we can expect also that change in wind direction to bring higher temperatures through Wednesday, Thursday and into Friday, peaking into the mid to high 20s later this week.
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1: It's 10 p.m. I'm Patrick Christie. Tonight,
7: long term, I'm going to be honest, I'm going to say it. I want to rejoin. I hope in my lifetime I see this country rejoin the European Union. I'm absolutely.
1: Well, well, well. Andy Burner has now changed his tune.
7: I am not proposing that the UK considers rejoining the EU. I respect the decision that was made at the referendum.
1: Well, the Makerfield by-election is hotting up. I've got all the latest info for you, plus...
38: You know it's dangerous. You know that people die on these boats.
39: We don't do any, because that's job we don't do. We have only phone shop we have.
1: So dodgy vape and phone shops are just fronts for small boat migrants breaking into Britain. I've got all of tomorrow's newspaper front pages tonight, and the breaking news on the front of the Eye is that HS2 will cost more than NASA's Artemis moon mission. I mean, HS2 will cost more than NASA's Artemis moon mission. I mean, it's not even happening, is it? At least Artemis went somewhere near the moon. I mean, did we make it to Birmingham? On my panel tonight, we've got Daily Express columnist Carol Malone, Reform UK member, ex-Tory party chair Sergey Berry, and political commentator Sebastian Salak. Now, can you guess what happens next here? Oh, what's going on here? Get ready, Britain. Here we go.

0: is already kicking off in the most important by-election in British history. Next.
1: Good evening. It's 1 minute past 10. Your top stories this hour. Keir Starmer has rejected calls to set out a timetable to stand down and insisted his premiership is not over.
2: I didn't want to fight the next election. Obviously, I recognise that after the local election results, the elections in Wales and Scotland as well, that the first task is obviously turning things around and making sure that my focus is in the right place. The last 10 days, there's been a lot of activity which hasn't been as focused, in my view, as it should have been. And I remind myself every day that I was elected to office to serve the people, to serve the country. That's what I believe in, and that's what I'll be getting on with.
1: It comes after his potential leadership challenger, Andy Burnham, said a vote for him would be a vote to change Labour because Labour needs to change. Speaking at the Great North Investment Summit, the Mayor of Greater Manchester said that Makerfield is no ordinary by-election and that Britain has been on the wrong path for 40 years. Meanwhile, on the topic of Brexit, he said it's been damaging, but he's not in favour of rejoining the European Union. Instead, he said it is time politics brings people back together. Donald Trump says the US has called off strikes on Iran scheduled for tomorrow, but warned he could unleash a full large-scale assault at a moment's notice. In a post on Truth Social, he said he had been asked to do so by the leaders of Qatar, Saudi Arabia and the United Arab Emirates as negotiations continue. Staying in the US now, at least one person has reportedly been killed in what US police described as an active shooter situation at the Islamic Center of San Diego. Officers said they began receiving reports of the incident at around 11:40 a.m. at the mosque in Claremont Mesa. The San Diego Police Department have now confirmed on social media that the threat has now been neutralized. Police are understood to be searching for suspects behind a physical attack on a Jewish man, which allegedly took place in Golders Green in the early hours of this morning. Officers were called around 2 a.m. following reports that a Jewish man had been assaulted by a number of men outside a property on the Grove. There are some reports describing the attackers as five masked men speaking Arabic. Police are treating the incident, which left the victim with cuts and bruises to his face and body, as an anti-Semitic hate crime. Channel 4 has removed all previous seasons of Married at First Sight UK from its streaming platforms after very serious allegations. The BBC reported that two women said they were raped during filming of the dating show, while a third described an allegation of a non-consensual sex act. The men accused of the sex attacks deny all the allegations against them, set to be broadcast in the Panorama documentary tonight. Pep Guardiola will reportedly stand down as Manchester City manager after Sunday's final Premier League game, that's according to The Mail. The 55-year-old has won 20 trophies and led City to 6 league titles. It is expected that the news will be confirmed sometime on Sunday. Those are the latest GB News headlines. Now it's back to Patrick.
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0: Good evening. Brexit is back. The most important by-election in British history is hotting up nicely. Even Labour insiders aren't that optimistic. One source apparently gave Andy Burnham a 55% chance of losing the seat, a 45% chance of winning. And it looks like Reform are going to potentially field this guy, Robert Kenyon. He's a British Army veteran who worked for the NHS and is now a local plumber. He stood at the last general election, he got about 32% of the vote and around 5,400 fewer votes than Josh Simons, who won it at the time for Labour. But a lot's changed, hasn't it? And at the local elections, Makerfield went fully Reform and Mr. Kenyon was elected as a local councillor, smashing his Labour rival. In interestingly, the Greens are not stepping aside. There were rumours that they would, but it looks like they are going to stand here now. And to add to the chaos, Rupert Lowe's Restore Britain are apparently standing candidate Rebecca Shepherd, a local businesswoman. And to make matters even more complicated, Keir Starmer, despite reports over the weekend that he's telling his friends that he's going to step aside, well, he's not going anywhere, even if Burnham wins, apparently.
4: Finally, Burnham wins the Makerfield by-election. Will you set out a timetable to stand down? Some of your colleagues in Cabinet want you to do.
2: No, I'm not going to do that. It is obviously a very important by-election. And can I be really clear, as I was with my staff this morning, it is a fight between Labour and Reform. It's a very important fight. I will be backing 100% whoever the candidate is, not quite chosen yet, but soon to be chosen. Whoever the Labour candidate is, I'll be 100% behind them. I want the whole of the party, the whole of the movement to come together. Whatever views people may have on the direction of the party, that needs to be put to one side. It's an important by-election. Let's come together and do what we do as a party best, which is to unite as we campaign into this by-election.
0: But this is the big talking point.
5: Britain's future lies with Europe and one day, back in the European Union.
0: So, Labour leadership contender Wes Streeting has already come out and basically said that he would take Britain back into the EU, which puts Andy Burnham in an awkward spot. Burnham is a massive Europhile, big Remainer, and his old clips are now coming back to haunt him.
6: Long term, I'm going to be honest, I'm going to say it. I want to rejoin. I hope in my lifetime I see this country rejoin the European Union. I'm absolutely clear about that.
0: Well, how's that going to go down with the people of Makerfield? 65% of them voted for Brexit. Burnham was forced to come out and deny that he'd rejoin the EU today.
7: View is that Brexit has been damaging. But I also believe the last thing we should do right now is rerun those arguments. I am not proposing that the UK considers rejoining the EU. I respect the decision that was made at the referendum. And it's going to undermine everything I've said about strengthening democracy if we don't respect that vote.
0: It's nice to see him wearing something other than the world's shorter shorts for a change, though, isn't it? He went out for a jog in front of the cameras the other day, returned about 45 minutes later in his car, which a lot of people found a little bit weird. But he says it's because he left his car somewhere after having a pint at the football. So, but do you really believe him? About Brexit, I mean, not the jogging and the car stuff. I'm going to make a prediction here. Might be wrong. I'm going to make a prediction here. If Andy Burnham wins Makerfield, he'll become the Labour leader. And at the next general election, Labour's manifesto will say, rejoin the European Union. Let's get the thoughts of my panel this evening. Daily Express columnist Carol Malone, Reform UK member Sir J. Berry and political commentator Sebastian Salek. Right, so Carol, it's all hotting up in Makerfield, isn't it? What do you make of Andy Burnham's politics, I suppose specifically around the EU?
8: Yeah, let's be clear. Andy Burnham doesn't give a stuff about the good people of Makerfield. And I think they're smart enough not to fall for his flannel. He was saying at the weekend, I'm going to champion this community. I'm going to champion your needs. No, he's not. He's piggybacking on them to get into Downing Street. Don't forget, Labour sees people who voted for Brexit as gammon, who wrecked Britain with their dumb vote. And they will not, the people of Makerfield will not forget that. And I'm hoping they kick his ass out. And also, it will sentence the Labour Party to a slow, lingering death under Starmer, which is absolutely what it deserves. You know, the people in Makerfield now must know that they're in a position to make history. This could be their revenge on the party that was founded to represent the working classes but has betrayed them at every turn, particularly this Labour Party. So I'm very much hoping that they kick his backside out, and I think they will.
0: OK, well, look, Jake, I'll bring you in on this. Well, what do you make of how much of a pivotal role Brexit is going to have to play here? Because, again, you, like Robert Jemrick earlier, you voted Remain, didn't you?
9: Well, look, I think the thing is about Andy Burnham is he wasn't standing. It was about a year ago he made those comments. He wasn't standing for election then. And it's the truth, isn't it? That's what he really believes. That was not in the Labour Party's manifesto at the last general election. They don't have a mandate to do it. It's clear that Andy Burnham wants to do it. Wes Streeting wants to do it. Keir Starmer himself said only last week, although it feels like a lifetime ago, that he wants to put Britain back at the heart of Europe. They have no mandate to do this. And rather having these Labour wars, Starmer versus Burnham versus Streeting versus Miliband versus Rayner versus whoever else, let's have what the country really wants, which is a general election. Whoever is the Labour leader after Starmer goes should seek a new mandate relatively quickly, not the day after they do it, should seek a new mandate, and let's have the debate. This is profoundly, it's profoundly undemocratic for anyone to talk about overruling that 10-year-old vote now, the biggest democratic mandate this country has ever seen in terms of numbers. It's profoundly undemocratic, and I think that's what Burnham should be calling for.
0: What do you think, Sam? Do you think that Burnham and or Streeting will take us back into the EU, or at least look to?
10: I don't know that they will, you know, and I think this is entirely consistent with what Burnham's saying. He said he wants to go back into the EU in his lifetime. Now, look, we're talking decades there. Hopefully. That means that he's not necessarily going to stick it on the manifesto if he becomes the Labour leader. I think it's probably the right place to be. I would like to see us go back into the UK, into the EU eventually, but it's probably not politically the right thing to do if you want to keep the country together now.
9: It's so dishonest though, isn't it? This all really irritates me. It is so dishonest for him to say something. It's fine to hold those views. Heartfelt, about a year ago, look, this is what I'd like to see happen. Denounce, because I want your votes in Makerfield.
0: You and Jemrick both voted Remain.
9: Ah, but we're Democrats. And, you know, first of all, I believe Brexit has been a good thing. And second of all, when the British people decide something, I can't, after I was kicked out by my constituents after general election, go, oh, no, you've made a mistake. I was a great MP. That is called being a democracy. You go with the wisdom of the crowd, the wisdom of the majority. And, you know, it's profoundly wrong for Andy Burnham to be pretending he believes one thing when actually the second thing is, I'm completely fed up with this as well. People who say that Brexit didn't work. This is failing politicians blaming us having left the European Union for our own failures. I heard David Lammy being interviewed today, and he said, well, after we left the European Union, immigration went up. Yeah, not immigration from the EU. That was Boris Johnson and the Boris wave. We saw immigration from the rest of the world. Nothing to do with Brexit.
8: Go back to Burnham, though. This is about Burnham and him winning this seat. The thing is, why do Labour MPs believe Burnham is the saviour? I've been around.
9: What else have they got to choose?
8: No, because I'm old enough to remember when he was a minister in 2010 and again in 2015. He was shockingly lacklustre back then. He was responsible for multi-£1 billion failures in policy. When he was the health secretary, he played down the effects of MRSA in the Mid-South hospitals, which cost 1,200 lives. He frightened the bejesus out of the British people over swine flu by exaggerating the symptoms. The man was hopeless when he was in office. Why are MPs now screaming, oh, if only Andy was in power. He will be Starmer Mark II. He's weak. He will take the party to the hard left. He's enthralled to the unions. He wants to raise taxes. He wants to reinstate the 50p tax rate. The man will be hopeless.
0: Is there a risk, do you think, Seb, that Andy Burnham is a Southerner's idea of what a Northern man should be?
8: Yes.
10: What do you mean by that?
0: So, like, you know, he supports Everton. He apparently can drink 9 pints without seeming drunk, according to a friend of his. You know, he's a bit seen as a little bit like that. Do you know what I mean? But it's like, where, you know, this King in the North stuff, which actually maybe isn't quite borne out by the actual facts.
10: Yeah, look, I think, look, if you're going to define anybody by a catalogue of their mistakes, then of course they're going to be terrible.
8: What else do you define them by?
10: Well, you can give a balanced picture of anybody, can't you? But look, there are two things here. One is that, yes, of course he is less tarnished because he hasn't been in Westminster. But the problem is here that we are looking at personalities and we're looking for figureheads to come and replace Starmer. We should be looking at policies. And even now, even today, we don't have a concrete idea of what Burnham wants to do.
8: Yes, we do.
10: And that should really concern us.
8: We absolutely know what a vibe. We know he's hard left.
10: don't have hard policies.
8: We know he agrees with more welfare, higher taxes. We know that. It's been his mantra since he was 15 and joined policies? The Labour Party.
9: Yeah, I can. Failing the victims of the grooming gangs in Manchester.
8: Exactly.
10: Okay, so you're willfully misunderstanding my question. I'm asking about what will he do if he's Prime Minister?
9: No.
10: I'm asking you, what will he do if he's Prime Minister?
9: But you can
8: look at what he's
0: done.
8: Well, he has a
0: Labour
8: manifesto. In Manchester, he actually spent 100 million quid of taxpayers' money on a failed clean air scheme.
10: So I'm just going to stop you there, because this proves my point. None of us around this sofa can name a Burnham policy, because he hasn't elucidated them properly.
8: Well, because he's not been leader. How can you say to name a Burnham policy?
9: He came out with some policies this week. We should talk about them.
10: Go on.
9: He wants to renationalise the water.
8: Yes.
9: He wants to renationalise electricity, gas. He wants to renationalise the railways, actually already existing Labour policy. Mm. He is a red in tooth claw socialist today. By the way, I don't believe he'll do any of that when he gets into power. I think Andy Burnham says whatever he wants people to believe. And it's easy to say he is popular as the mayor of Manchester. Let's not forget that as a mayor of any, whether you're Boris Johnson, Ben Houch, and anyone, or Andy Burnham, you're like Father Christmas. All you're doing is giving away taxpayers' money to the people you represent. They are all popular. It is easy. Patrick, I could take your credit card to the nearest pub here to the studio. And I'd be the most popular man at the bar. So actually, you know, Andy Burnham had the ability to raise taxes. He didn't do it. I remember I was Northern Powers Minister. I said, look, why didn't you raise a business rate levy? He said, oh, no, I don't want to tax the people of Manchester. Mm. So let's see. I think Carol's right. I think when he has the glare of leadership being Prime Minister,
0: serious challenge for Labour. It was a challenge for anyone, actually. I mean, it looks like it's going to be a two-horse race to reform and Labour.
10: Yeah.
0: You know, it could be one of those by-elections. I mean, didn't Sarah Poe won by like four votes or something, didn't she?
10: It was really narrow, wasn't it?
0: Like, ridiculous, yeah. So it could be one of those. You know, Reform have got, I suppose, Seb, the foundation of a 65% Brexit backing area. It might have changed over the years. We don't know, really. 65% Brexit backing area recently went Reform in the local elections. And what I can't quite get my head around is some of the vox pops I've seen recently of people in Makerfield who said, I voted Reform at the local elections, but I would vote for Andy Burnham. So how are you going from voting for Reform to voting for Labour in the space of like a week? It seems a bit, yeah.
10: I think the issue here is that all of us think in terms of cascading views, which is that if somebody has one opinion, you can guess all the rest of them, because we live in the Westminster bubble and we all think like that. But most people out there don't. They make up their mind on individual issues. So it's very easy to be swayed by one Reform policy and then swayed by one Labour policy. And that's how floating voters exist.
8: If I lived in Makerfield, I would be furious that this bloke, who has nothing to do with my area or constituency,
10: is
8: coming in and saying he really cares about them. He doesn't give a stuff about them. He's piggybacking on them to get back into Downing Street. And that's all it is. It's not about looking after the needs of those people.
0: Do you think Reform have to go for a local candidate?
9: Well, I think it would be best for Reform. I don't know who the candidate's going to be. I think it would be best for Reform. I see that Lee Anderson was appearing on this channel this evening and said that they are not going to have a carpetbagger. Mm. It will then probably likely be someone local. I think that's what people in Makerfield should want. They should want a good, hard-working Reform Member of Parliament who's going to represent their views in Parliament.
0: Do you think the Tories and Restore Britain should stand aside?
9: No, I think all parties should stand in all elections. That's the point of being a national party. I've always believed that. I hear these noises off about people should step down. Mm. Let the voters decide who represent them, not some stitch-up between political parties.
0: Mm. Interesting. All right, well, look, we'll see what tomorrow holds, really, when West Streeting no doubt tries to shaft Burnham again with some of the policy that Burnham's going to have to defend. But it is time for the Great British Giveaway, and it's absolute wheelbarrows full of cash. Here's how you can be in it to win it.
11: 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UK only. Entrance must be 18 or over. Lines close at 4 p.m. on the 26th of June. This is a network giveaway. Entries will be pooled. Please check the closing time if listening or watching on demand. Good luck.
0: Okay, look, coming up, all of tomorrow's newspaper front pages and the breaking news on the front of the eye. I mean, look at this headline. HS2 will cost more than NASA's Artemis moon mission. It sounds like one of those jokes, doesn't it? You know, I bet this costs more than it does to go to the moon. Well, it turns out it does, actually. But before that...
12: You know it's dangerous. You know that people die on these boats.
13: We don't do any, because that job we don't do. We have only phone shop we have.
0: So you know on your high street how there's probably quite a dodgy looking vape or phone shop and maybe, I don't know, like 20 different Turkish barbers, and you think, gosh, I wonder where they get the money from. Yeah, well, there's been an investigation done and it looks like they might actually be taking money to help bring illegals across the channel. I'll reveal all next.
14: I've been in Westminster for a long time. But I know that though power may be here, its effect on people's lives is across the whole of the country. We may be where rules are made, but it's where they're implemented that matters. Join me, Jacob Rees-Mogg, for forthright and frank discussion on where Britain has come from, where it's going, and where it will end up. That's State of the Nation, Monday to Thursday, 8 to 9 o'clock. Vox Populi, Vox Dei.
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0: Ha, ha, ha. Welcome back to Patrick Christie's Tonight. All of tomorrow's newspaper front pages coming shortly. Some corkers on there. I'm just having a quick look. But first, a BBC investigation has found that people smugglers are directing illegal migrants to pay for illegal channel crossings using a network of UK-registered businesses. So let me break this down for you. Staff at one South East London shop appear to have been caught telling an undercover reporter posing as the relative of an illegal migrant trying to cross the channel that thousands of pounds could be deposited with them and then sent from that shop in London to a smuggler in France. Here it is.
1: The shop worker knows what the money's for and the risks involved.
2: Why do you move money for people smugglers?
13: We don't move money.
2: You know it's dangerous. You know that people die on these boats.
13: We don't do any because that's job we don't do. We have only phone shop we have.
0: It's the lies for me, isn't it, when they do that? I mean, it's ridiculous. You've been caught red-handed. It's a bit like, do you remember that one where he was literally caught selling cocaine? And he kind of said, no, no, don't sell drugs. But anyway, I'm joined now by former Met Police Officer Graham Weston. Look, Graham, in a way, this is not a particularly surprising story to a lot of people because a lot of people see these kind of vape shops, phone shops, you kind of barber shops, all of those, and you just know they're dodgy. And now we have videos like this.
3: Yeah, good evening, Patrick. Impressive piece of investigative journalism. I think it took 3 months, this investigation. So that's in about half an hour tonight, and I watched it. It has taken a considerable period of time to gather this evidence. It is astonishing. These businesses are actually linked to Companies House in the UK. So they are, it's almost like there's no deterrent for them to run these businesses, take the money, and be involved in people smuggling. So it just shows the extent of the network and possibly the challenges that face the National Crime Agency Border Force in trying to follow the money, see where it leads them. Because it also, the report also highlighted the fact that some of these shops are also in Belgium. I think it was a car wash in Belgium and a restaurant in Paris that are also taking money to smuggle people over to the UK. So it is like an international network run by very highly experienced and professional organised crime groups.
0: Yeah, but it's also their ability to get away with it, which you alluded to. And, whilst everyone seems to be struggling at the moment and pubs and restaurants are closing down and people are having to lay people off because they can't afford to hire their staff, we've got youth unemployment at 16%. The industry that seems to be absolutely thriving is this kind of phone/vape shop. And you wonder, how do you make it pay? And, allegations of mass money laundering. In this case, just funding or helping to fund the illegal migrant crisis. Surely the police or the Inland Revenue or someone like that could be doing more to stop what is going on in plain sight.
3: Yeah, they could, they should be. It's very difficult on occasions to, the old adage, follow the money, see where the money leads you. The difficulty there is sometimes, as it alluded to in the report, the BBC programme, the money's taken out of the country. So I think they identified something like 2.9 million in available assets that could be seized. Up until, I think, Feb this year, they'd only seized 1.6 million of it because a lot of this money is taken out of the UK, which makes it nigh impossible to retrieve it, to seize it under the Proceeds of Crime Act. So that's where the difficulty lies. They might identify premises or a shop, and you saw there, and you alluded to in your piece, they are blatant lies when it comes to being faced with the truth is what they're doing. They need to have some sort of deterrent. Based criminal offences, etc., and charges.
0: I think the particularly galling thing for a lot of British taxpayers and just law-abiding citizens, actually, is that it seems like Britain at the moment is just a playground for foreign criminals. And we've seen reports as well, in fact, I've literally uncovered this going on, where quite a few of these human traffickers or the people behind the networks are actually in Britain. So they are based here in Britain and they're foreign nationals. So we let people come to our country, very generous benefit system, maybe they set up a business and then they just rip us off and it help with the invasion. And it just seems like absolutely mind-boggling that this can go on and frankly quite offensive.
3: Yeah, I agree with you. And I think this is we mentioned this before, this is now at national crisis level. National Crime Agency are working with it. This needs an international effort to deal with these people smugglers who many of them are in this country. They've got contacts abroad. It needs almost like a Europe-wide initiative to deal with the problem, both in the UK, but also, as I mentioned, Belgium, Paris. The money goes further afield. It is about following the money, but then working with other agencies to seize their assets. Give them a deterrent. There seems to be no effective deterrent. When you seize money, it doesn't seem enough.
0: A lot of it is, if you take it back to its natural conclusion, I mean, a lot of the people that I've uncovered are based in Pakistan or there or thereabouts, Iran or Afghanistan, actually. And then if you take that to its natural conclusion, where's that money going? Is it actually helping to fund terrorism, which, you know, is like the ultimate kick in the nuts for us, really? But I do actually have some breaking news come in, and I promise you we didn't plan this. It's just a massive coincidence, but it is right on topic. The breaking news, Graham, is this. Rogue barbershops, vape shops, mini marts and sweet shops linked to organised crime will now face raids, closures and cash seizures under a new £30 million crackdown targeting money laundering, tax evasion and illegal working. So it's part of a new high street organised crime unit which will bring together government departments, policing partners and trading standards. So look, just to reiterate, that breaking news has just come through a minute ago, is that apparently there is going to be essentially a new unit, I suppose you could say, opened up here, deliberately designed to tackle rogue barbershops, vape shops, mini marts and sweet shops as well. So, okay, this is a step in the right direction.
3: Definitely. And not before time. I mean, you mentioned this in your intro, but how many of these shops you see pop up with, you know, even in my area, you've seen barbershops, vape shops, all very, very glamorous and kitted out. And you do wonder where the money comes from. And there seems to be very few people, often customers in there. So how are they generating their income? It does need initiative, as I mentioned when I was talking about the report itself, a national initiative linking those agencies you just mentioned, police, customs, etc., inland revenue, the whole lot working together to target these. But it does need funding from central government, and it sounds like they're going to get that. So hopefully they can now target the source of some of this work.
0: Well, that's good. I mean, look, you know, a lot of us taxpayers, you know, I still resent the amount of tax that we have to pay, and I think most people do. However, I would feel a little bit more comfortable about it if when I was going about my daily business and you're walking around, you know, one of the usual suspect type streets, and you occasionally saw the odd raid taking place. Because then, even if they find nothing, I just like the idea they'd be creating a visibly uncomfortable environment for people who are basically swindling the taxpayer as well. But Graham, look, thank you very, very much, mate. Always a pleasure to see you. It's Graham Weston, there's retired police officer. Home Office spokesperson said this is about the immigration aspect to it. We're working relentlessly with European partners to disrupt the launch sites, seize boats and boat engines, and dismantle the criminal networks behind dangerous gangs. Joint action has prevented more than 42,000 illegal crossing attempts since the election. We've delivered the largest migrant smuggling crackdown on record, with disruptions including arrests, convictions and seizures up 76%. Since July 2024. Well, I can't wait to get you all of tomorrow's newspaper front pages. And this, for me, is the standout one. HS2, on front of the eye, HS2 is going to cost more than NASA's Artemis moon mission. Plus, we do have a big update for you, a major update on the shooting that took place at the Islamic Center in San Diego. Don't go anywhere.
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7: Hello. We've got some rain affecting France as we go through Tuesday. Warm in the sunshine elsewhere with a few showers. There is a bit more cloud across the Canary Islands and across Madeira. Best of the sunshine across Portugal and Spain. Outbreaks of rain affecting France. Elsewhere, many places seeing sunny spells. A few showers bubbling up as we go into the afternoons. But otherwise, temperatures are on the rise. Plenty of sunshine, highs into the mid to high 20s.
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0: All right, welcome back. Big update for you very shortly on that shooting at the Islamic Center in San Diego. But I want to give you all of tomorrow's newspaper front pages first. Here is the Daily Mirror. I won't walk away. It's a defiant Keir Starmer. Despite reports over the weekend that he was going to do just that, actually. The Guardian, Burnham, Labour must change to regain trust. It's funny, isn't it? I mean, I noticed this first when Barack Obama very first got elected, and the buzzword, it was just change, change, change, change. Every single election, that is a big thing. The Labour manifesto last time round was a picture of Keir Starmer with the word change on it, and now we're hearing change again. So there you go. The Express. Britons want to keep pension triple lock, so that's interesting. That'll divide people. The iPaper. HS2 will cost more than NASA's Artemis moon mission. I mean, that for me probably is the headline of the day so far. We'll talk about that in a second, but I do just want to give you an update on that breaking news from earlier today. Now, the threat at the Islamic Center in San Diego has been neutralised. You will remember that there was a shooting at that Islamic center. The San Diego mayor has now confirmed that there is no ongoing threat to the community. Now, this is the latest. So, authorities have confirmed that 5 people are sadly dead, including 2 shooters who shot themselves. Jeez. And they are apparently aged 17 and 19 years old. One of the victims was a security guard for the Islamic Center who played a significant role in preventing this from being much worse. That's what authorities are saying. Footage from the local TV channel showed dozens of patrol cars on a highway bridge next to the Islamic Center, and that's what you're seeing now. Officers and their vehicles surrounding the grounds, aiming rifles at the facility. And I believe I might be able to play you a clip now from a press conference that was held just a few moments ago.
39: There is no
1: further threat. Both suspects in this case are deceased. All of the kids are safe. Our hearts go out to the families that are in this moment being notified of what has happened to their loved ones. We have three confirmed adults that are deceased at the Islamic Center.
0: So just to clarify, as we understand it, it's three innocent victims, as it were, and two shooters who took their own lives. He did hint a bit at a motive. Here it is.
2: Are three deceased adult males. And those are the presumed victims at this time.
1: We are considering this a hate crime until it's not.
0: Okay, so we're considering this a hate crime until it's not. So there you go. That is the latest from San Diego. We'll get you more info. And I would expect, by the way, to have more information on this in the next hour, which I am on air for. So I'll bring that to you as we get it. Let's bring up the front page of the I newspaper, shall we? This story is, like, it's comical, but also really depressing. So the HS2 will cost more than NASA's Artemis moon mission. The UK's stripped back high-speed rail link is said to become the most expensive rail line in the world, with further delays and higher costs expected when the new timetable is announced. It's tomorrow. The new cost is supposed to be, so it's 140 miles of rail line, and it's going to reach £100 billion. The Artemis moon mission to land astronauts on the moon, not go around it, to actually land them on the moon, is 79 billion quid, Jake.
3: Yeah, I mean, it's ridiculous. It merely, you know, £1 billion a mile, which is where it's going to end up at. It's just absolutely crazy. I'm just going to, and it's not even confirmed, I think, that it's going to arrive properly in central London. It's also still, I think, up for debate about whether it ends in London bracket Old Oak Common, which is a bit like Ryanair is building the rail line for us. Maybe Artemis will do the moon bracket South America or something like this. It's crazy, and it's a national embarrassment that we just can't build these big bits of infrastructure anymore.
0: And that's the point, Seb. It says something more, I think, about Britain in general. I mean, we recently spent something like 190 million quid on a tunnel that was supposed to go near Stonehenge. We didn't build that. It was just an admin fees. And here we are. There is a sense now that you just can't really do anything in Britain.
4: Yeah, and look, we sit around all the time on this channel, don't we, and say, where is the growth going to come from? And it's things like this. If we could actually build it, that growth gets unlocked. It's plain for all to see. What I really worry about is that this failure is going to put off successive governments from being ambitious and launching new projects that we really, really desperately need. The other issue to say is that you think about Crossrail, the Elizabeth line in London, when they finish, even if it's over time, even if it's over budget, people love it. It's been so popular here, and I think this will be the same if it gets across the line, if it sees the light of day.
0: The people I feel really sorry for, Carol, are the people who've had their homes or their businesses compulsory purchased.
5: And all these beautiful kind of reserves, animal reserves, they've all gone. You know, originally this was supposed to cost $34 billion. Already it's at $100 billion, so you can guarantee it's going to be 20 or 30 more than that. And it was supposed to be all done by 2030. That's not going to happen. And it will not be the fastest rail in Europe, because they've already realised that the trains, they've had to alter the trains because the tracks won't take the fast train that they've got. It's like they can't organise anything. How can you have the fastest trains in Europe, but you can't run them, you have to adjust them because the rails won't take that fast train? It's farcical.
3: And governments should try and get the small stuff right. Mm. I mean, look, wouldn't it be nice to knock 20 minutes off a journey between Manchester and London? It would be nice, but what?
5: Price?
3: You know, concentrate on filling the potholes in my street, concentrate on interconnectivity between northern cities. Concentrate on filling the potholes in my street, concentrate on interconnectivity between northern cities.

0: experiences of this before I started at GB News. I was doing something very similar, and it was a complete lottery whether or not the train turned up.
1: Yeah.
0: Total lottery. You couldn't do it. There's no way I could buy a house in Manchester and guarantee that I would be able to get to work every day.
2: Yeah, and look, I'm loath to say it as a southern softie myself, but it speaks to the establishment being based in London, where we have a world-class transport system, everything's brilliant, and the only time that we really realise how bad it is party conference season. You're going to Manchester, you go to Birmingham, you go to Liverpool, and suddenly the press pack gets stuck and they realise how poorly connected the North is, really. And look, I think you're right about Northern Powerhouse Rail. That's a brilliant thing to be focusing on, because the economic growth is there to be grasped. What I would say, where I disagree with you slightly, is that it's not either or. You can focus on potholes whilst also building bigger infrastructure. We shouldn't lose our sense of ambition.
3: But it is either or, because this £100 billion we've spaffed up the wall on this train line could have probably filled every pothole in Britain. You go and ask people living in Cumbria, in Manchester, in Yorkshire, in Leeds, in the North East, what would you prefer, some vanity train line to Birmingham or your potholes?
0: When I was living in Kendal in Cumbria, there was a bit of the M6 that had roadworks for 2 years. Which is ludicrous. And there was a sign there, which was a drive safely sign, and it was a kid in a hard hat and a high-vis jacket that said, "Please drive carefully, my daddy works here." I thought, he doesn't. I've got no idea. I've got no idea where your dad is, but he's definitely not here. No one's seen him for years. But anyway, there we go. Right, look, coming up, the Daily Telegraph. Starmer sabotages Burnham on Brexit. So Andy Burnham's copping it from all angles. And there you'll see a national treasure who's served his country, who's done impeccable things, kind of beyond par, really. And David Beckham on the front of the Daily Telegraph. That's next.
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7: Neil, my partner, I don't drive anymore, but my partner Neil was driving, and we'd been to have a manicure and a pedicure, which one always does on a particular day, and we were coming back home, and we were turned the corner onto a busy road, which is a dual carriageway near the Tower of London, and Neil suddenly stopped behind a car, which was letting some people off into a hotel. And then I said, "Move, move," because the car moved in front. And Neil said, "It's dead. There's nothing happening." And the whole car just sort of stopped. And I tried to open the door, and I couldn't open the door. I tried to open the window, couldn't open the window. We couldn't do the hazard lights. And cars were zooming down this road at about 40 to 50 miles an hour. Now, it was a 20-mile-an-hour limit to this road, which is important, because we eventually, Neil rang the insurance. The insurance gave the RAC the number, and we then communicated with them. And this was at 5:45 in the evening. And they said, "We'll be with you between 12 and 2 a.m.
3: Oh.
7: So we panicked. There was a terrible panic because cars were zooming down, moving out into the road to not bump into us. And I was really panicking. And what happened next was that when we decided we couldn't get out, I then rang the police. Now, the police, I spoke to this girl, and this police girl said, "No, we can't come and collect you, I'm afraid." I said, "I'm terrified." And she said, "No, sorry, we can't come and collect you." It was just so frustrating.
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8: I've been in Westminster for a long time, but I know that though power may be here, its effect on people's lives is across the whole of the country. We may be where rules are made, but it's where they're implemented that matters. Join me, Jacob Rees-Mogg, for forthright and frank discussion on where Britain has come from, where it's going, and where it will end up. That's State of the Nation, Monday to Thursday, 8 to 9 o'clock. Vox Populi, Vox Dei.

0: Okay, welcome back. Let me get you the remainder of tomorrow's newspaper front pages. The Daily Telegraph: Starmer sabotages Burnham on Brexit. The PM says the debate on Brexit could happen as the challenger seeks to keep alive his leadership bid. So basically, Starmer's trying to outmanoeuvre Burnham. The Daily Mail: Slippery Burnham's two U-turns in one day. Changed his mind on Britain rejoining the EU, signing the pro-Brexit area. Now he says he'll stick with Reeves's fiscal rules, which the Daily Mail are saying mean tax hikes. The Daily Star have got a picture of Jeremy Clarkson in a hospital bed following a heart operation. This comes as, I believe, a new series of Clarkson's Farm is coming out soon as well. So this will no doubt feature in the show. The Metro: Sea hole surgery they've gone for there. Granddad's brain reached via eye socket in a UK first. It's a new kind of operation. Talking of operations, if we revisit the front of tomorrow's Daily Telegraph, patients are risking having serious conditions missed by doctors working from home under an NHS revolution that's been championed by Wes Streeting. Doctors will deliver millions of virtual hospital appointments at their convenience and from their own homes as part of plans to tackle the NHS backlog. Apparently, patients facing some of the longest waiting times will be the first to test the new service, with virtual hospitals to be piloted by gynaecology, urology. Oh, here we go. Gastroenterology and ophthalmology. Patients referred to a consultant will have the option to connect remotely to one of the specialists across the country. Okay, well, what do you make of this, Carol?
1: Why would anyone ever think that would work? You can't have a doctor working from home. You have to be face-to-face. You know, you can see things in people's eyes. You can see it by their skin colour. You can tell by their demeanour whether they're well or not. This is just a cop-out. This is the health secretary who's just resigned, thank God, before any of the you-know-what hits the fan of the mistakes he's made. This is a stupid mistake. You cannot have doctors working from home, like you can't have cops working from home.
0: I do feel quite strongly about this, actually. There's a relative of mine that had, they're fine now, but they did have, it turned out, skin cancer, and they had a virtual appointment during COVID, and the person just said that they were fine because they couldn't see them in person. And if they had seen them in person, then they would have noticed. And I worry that we're going to see a lot more of this, Jay, now.
2: Yeah, I think, look, this is clearly wrong for what they're proposing it for, but I think the minor complaints I've seen, I've had my asthma checked with my doctor online. And it was at my convenience. I did it from in front of my laptop. It suited me really well. But, you know, the Labour Party and Wes Streeting have a bit of form on this. He claims that he's brought this waiting list down by massaging the figures, paying hospitals, I think it's about £30 per patient, to have them removed from the list. This is another way that he was hoping, if he'd have stayed in position, to falsely bring, appointment waiting lists down by seeing people online. You know, hang the patient health, hang the risk for the patient. This is Wes Streeting being Wes Cheating and just massaging the figures again.
0: What do you make of that, then, Seb?
3: I don't know that it's entirely true. There are some people who die on the waiting list. You can't keep them on the waiting list. They're dead. There are some people who decide to go private. You can't force them to stay on the waiting list. Those waiting lists have come down. That is a victory for Wes Streeting, and he can take that.
1: No, he can't take that. Look, he's paid.
2: The number of people seeing a doctor has also gone down.
1: Off. That's not curing a waiting list. That's just getting rid of people off it. It's not treating them. It's just massaging the figures. And this also, you can't have a doctor working from home.
3: You can't. Doctors now who sit and they take phone calls with patients, and it's a good first screen.
1: And how can you tell? Because Jake just said he had his asthma checked from home. If a doctor saw you, and you might not look quite right, you might not sound right, you might be a weird colour, they can't tell But they can't tell that over the phone, and they certainly can't tell it in a Zoom call.
3: If there's anything they can't tell, they should call you in. But there are certain things
1: that
3: they can treat you for from the phone at your convenience, as Jake says. I completely agree with you that.
2: But, I mean, how does a gynaecologist do an examination?
3: Oh, of course they can't.
2: That's what they said they're going to do.
3: They've not said they're going to do examinations.
0: Well, there we go. We'll find out all the front pages in much more detail, and another update on that Islamic Center shooting as well in the next hour. Don't go down.
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5: Hi there and welcome to the latest update from the Met Office for GB News. It's going to be a damp night for most of us, strengthening breeze as well, with heavy showers then following the rain from the west and dominating throughout much of Tuesday. It's unsettled out there. In other words, low pressure in control of the weather for the time being, ushering in spells of rain followed by showers. This is all ahead of drier and warmer weather we're expecting later this week. But for now, we've simply got the rain and it's a wet night, especially for Northern Ireland, Wales and the southwest, with the rain turning heavy around midnight. A fresh breeze, and because of the cloud, as well as the rain and the wind, it's going to be a mild night, much milder compared with recent nights, temperatures of 11 or 12 Celsius first thing Tuesday. The one place where it will stay dry through the night is Shetland, Orkney, Caithness, parts of Aberdeenshire, where we begin the day with a keen breeze, 9 degrees, and cloudy but mostly dry. It's damp for the rest of Scotland, rain on and off, nothing particularly heavy away from the southwest of Scotland. Soon enough, showers following the rain for Northern Ireland, and more especially for Wales and the southwest, though it's a damp start to the day for eastern and northern England. In between, something a little drier for the Midlands into central southern England for a couple of hours through the morning, but these showers move in and they're going to be frequently arriving from the southwest through the day. Heavy at times, prolonged as well, where these showers merge together. In between, some sunshine, yes, and it will feel a little less cold compared with the last few days, 18 or 19 Celsius in the south and southeast. Wednesday starts off showery again, a lot of cloud out there, but it's a mild start to the day, and through the day we'll start to see the winds change direction. They'll push a lot of the showers through, but we can expect also that change in wind direction to bring higher temperatures through Wednesday, Thursday and into Friday, peaking into the mid to high 20s later this week.
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0: Okay, right. Well, look, there's loads on tomorrow's newspaper front pages. It seems to be a race amongst the Labour Party now about who can take us back into the EU the quickest. There's three front pages on that. It's been a terrible day out for Katie Price. I was fleeced by Katie's con man. This is a story in The Sun. Apparently that bloke has been kidnapped in the UAE, so there's that. Also, Britons want to keep the pension triple lock. Do you want to keep the triple lock? And doctors working from home. Oh, and HS2 costs more than going to the moon, literally.
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26: The premiership now over?
27: No, but we were elected into office by millions of people to bring about change in this country.
0: A defiant, if or not maybe slightly deluded, Prime Minister. Despite Andy Burnham coming for his job, Keir Starmer is still saying he won't walk away.
28: Britain has been on the wrong path. 40 years on the wrong path.
0: Do you think he thought he was going to get an auto cue? Then they told him that it wasn't an auto cue, so he had to read it off his notes, and he wasn't entirely sure what was on his notes. But anyway, Andy Burnham there saying Britain's been on the wrong path for 40 years. I guess he's forgotten about those 13 years where Labour were in power and he himself was a minister. Plus, remember that? Artemis. That one didn't even go to the moon. It went around the moon and the toilet didn't work. But the next one, or the one in 2 months' time, is going to land human beings on the moon. But HS2 is going to cost more than the mission to put people on the moon. It's just bonkers, isn't it? Also,
29: people aren't more productive working at home. It's a load of nonsense.
0: Well, can a doctor realistically work from home? West Streeting's NHS Revolution is apparently planning on doing just that. They want to see more virtual appointments. Do you feel safe with that? Would you feel comfortable, really, being seen by someone that you've perhaps never met, you don't know where in the country they are, and they are, you know, trying to decide whether or not you're going to live or die? Also,
30: there are three deceased adult males. And those are the presumed victims at this time.
31: We are considering this a hate crime until it's not.
0: Yeah, well, this will be the breaking news tonight, won't it? I think in the next hour as well. Three people, sadly, have been shot dead at an Islamic centre in San Diego. Two others have also been shot. They killed themselves. They were the attackers. They are not 100% sure of a motive yet. They said suspected hate crime. But as you've already seen, given that this incident happened just 2 hours or so ago, in the US, they are normally pretty quick with the information coming out. So I think we're going to get more on that incident in the next few minutes. We'll go to Beth Turner for that. Well, joining us this evening, we've got the Head of Communications and External Affairs at the Adam Smith Institute, Joanna Marchong, comedian and contributor, Leo Kurse, and political commentator, Seb Salak. But first, let's get all of your news headlines with Sophia Wensler.
25: Patrick, thank you. Your headlines at 3 minutes past 11. Sir Keir Starmer has rejected calls to set out a timetable to stand down and insisted his premiership is not over. It comes after his potential leadership challenger, Andy Burnham, said a vote for him would be a vote to change Labour because Labour needs to change. Speaking at the Great North Investment Summit, the Mayor of Greater Manchester said that Makerfield is no ordinary by-election and that Britain has been on the wrong path for 40 years. Donald Trump says the US has called off strikes on Iran scheduled for tomorrow, but warned he could unleash a full large-scale assault at a moment's notice. In a post on Truth Social, he said he had been asked to do so by the leaders of Qatar, Saudi Arabia and the UAE as negotiations continue. Three people have been killed after two teenage suspects carried out a shooting at an Islamic center in San Diego in California. Police say both the suspects have now been killed. It's understood one of the victims was a security guard and all three were adult males. San Diego's police chief has said authorities are treating the shooting as a hate crime. Pep Guardiola will reportedly stand down as Manchester City manager after Sunday's final Premier League game, that's according to the Mail. The 55-year-old has won 20 trophies and led City to six league titles. Those are the latest GB News headlines. Now it's back to Patrick.
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0: Loads to go out tonight. Much more variety, actually, than we've seen for the past week or so. Starting with the Daily Mirror as our roundup of tomorrow's front pages. I won't walk away. It's Keir Starmer's pledge today. I suppose that'll be the next thing he turns on. The Guardian, Burnham, Labour must change to regain trust. Interesting to see how he outlines that change, really, because that's what every politician says, isn't it? Vote for me, vote for change, and then, you know, we get more of the same. But the Times, Burnham far ahead of Starmer in Labour vote. So this is looking ahead. If Burnham wins, they seem to be suggesting that he would then walk into Downing Street. The Express, Britons want to keep pension triple lock. Actually, I want to talk about this one in a minute because, you know, this is a very controversial topic. I think a lot of younger people forget that they themselves are going to be older one day and maybe need the money. But at the same time, we have got a massive benefits bill. And how are we going to chop away at that? The iPaper, HS2 will cost more than NASA's Artemis moon mission. And it might get you to Birmingham. The Telegraph, Starmer sabotages Burnham on Brexit, all the Labour infighting. The Daily Mail, slippery Burnhams, two U-turns in one day. They say it's over Rachel Reeves' fiscal rules and his position on the EU. The Sun, now this has been an interesting story developing over the course of the day. So Katie Price has reported her new husband missing, I believe, in the UAE. She seems to be claiming that she last saw him on FaceTime and he had his hands tied and a bag over his head and he said something along the lines of, they've come for me and they've got me, which begs question about how he was able to FaceTime her, but anyway, minor details. Now, The Sun is saying that Clemmy Moody, who is a Sun journalist, gave Katie Price's new husband £1,000 to invest, and he's done a runner with it. He's done a runner with it. That's what they're claiming. In fact, they're openly calling him a conman. Apparently, he ghosted Clemmy Moody. Apparently, he's not been kidnapped. He's being probed by Interpol. And yet again, the poor victim in all of this is the one and only Katie Price. She's got rotten luck. The Daily Star, Jezza's heart op. There's Jeremy Clarkson here, having had a heart operation. And this is part of the new trailer for the Clarkson's Farm that's coming out. This is a detail that you we'll see in the series there, Jeremy Clarkson's health issues. The Metro, C-hole surgery, new type of surgery, some bloke had brain surgery through his eye hole, so well done. Right, over to my panel now. I suppose we should deal with the more serious stuff first. Katie Price is, the ongoing Labour drama, plus the kind of added sprinkling of Brexit that we're getting involved here. So if we bring up maybe the Telegraph, and we've got Starmer sabotages Burnham on Brexit. So, so what's gone on here then? Starmer has tried to outmaneuver Andy Burnham.
2: Well, I mean, if that's what he's trying to do, he's not done a very good job of it, because I think this all lines up. They seem to be agreeing with each other. They've both said, we want a closer relationship with Europe later down the line. Nobody is calling for an immediate return to Europe, which I think is very sensible. Politically, it's going to be a hard issue to push to the public who have just been through this whole psychodrama, but 5 or 6 years ago. So, look, I think they're making the right sounds, which I, as someone on the left, love to hear. I think this is economically a big mistake to have left the European Union, but not something that we can fix anytime soon.
0: Okay, I mean, I saw Michael Gove actually giving quite a passionate defence of Brexit on Question Time the other day, saying that if you look at the growth figures, basically we have been doing better than France and Germany, who would be our comparable members of the European Union, basically saying that actually you can't really feel differences. Plus, when it comes to big new developing industries like AI, because of EU regulation and red tape, we are better placed to maximise our advantages of that. So you actually made quite a good case for Brexit there. Do you feel, Leo, as though Brexit is going to be a massive, massive issue at this by-election?
3: I think it would be if Burnham said, yeah, we're going back into Europe. I think, you know, if Labour said anything like that, it could really make people think. I think Brexit was, I mean, it was a betrayal on every level. I mean, Boris, one of the architects of Brexit, which was essentially a referendum on immigration, then turned around and just opened the borders to not just Eastern Europe, but the Horn of Africa, to Afghanistan, to all these places. And we had over a million people talk about net migration, but that's sort of affected by loads of people leaving because of how bad Britain's getting. So it was a betrayal like that, but it was also a betrayal by an establishment that didn't make Brexit happen. I mean, maybe Brexit, as Gove says, it could deliver for Britain because we don't have Europe's red tape. We've got a lot of our own red tape. We've got, you know what I mean? We're not...
0: Well, we'll come on to HS2 in a minute. I mean, that is just an absolute scandal from top to bottom what went on that.
3: But this shows that the Burnham's flip-flopped, because he has changed his mind, unlike what Seb said. He was making noises that he wanted to long-term go back into Europe. Yeah. But he was saying it, you know, as if, you know, yeah, let's do it. And now, obviously, that he's realised he's got to get people to vote for him. And a lot of people, you know, would see that as a betrayal, even though Brexit... I voted Remain. I think Brexit, you know, wasn't the right solution for the problem, but, you know, people would feel betrayed, particularly in that constituency, if we went back into Europe, or even if there were steps to go back into Europe, because we wouldn't get the right deal. You know, we need, unless there's like a war and we can go back in and save the day again.
0: Well, that's the other aspect that Michael Gove made the point of, which is that if you're looking at the way that this Labour government has so far negotiated things such as the Chagos Surrender Act and a variety of different things as well. I mean, even the current setup, which appears to be to give the EU £1 billion to have slightly better access, and what we're doing with the French over the small boats, even though they have literally yesterday came out of some of the local French diplomats in that area around northern France and said this money will not work. If you look at the negotiating track record that this current government has got, you wouldn't necessarily trust them to renegotiate away back into the EU. I suppose for me it comes down to this. Do you think at the next election, Joanna, on the Labour manifesto, it is going to say we'll rejoin the EU?
4: I think what we don't quite understand just yet is that we already have been taking these small steps back into the EU. In the first King's speech, when Labour first got in charge, we said we're getting closer ties and we are developing our negotiation with them. In the second King's speech, he's actually said, he tightened the language and he said, we are legislating for a relationship with the EU. That's actually bringing in laws to get us closer ties with them. So I actually think it's not about whether we join, it's how fast we join. And all of them on the left have said that they essentially want to do this. It's a slow march.
0: Yeah, quite. And if we bring up the copy of tomorrow's Daily Mirror, so in amongst all of this stuff and what's going on, you know, with whether or not Burnham's flip-flopped, et cetera, et cetera. If you look at the Mirror, it's the quote from Keir Starmer earlier today saying that he's not going to walk away. He's up for the fight. He was asked directly by Christopher Hope, our political editor, whether or not if Andy Burnham won, he would stand aside. He said no. Should he, sir?
2: I don't think he should. He won the mandate. It's for him to take us through. Look, I think that is for him to say. It's also, I think, the right thing to do. We shouldn't be chopping and changing leaders at every opportunity. We saw how that played out with the Tories. It was a disaster. I would like to see some continuity, and I think it is in the national interest that we see that continuity, whether you're a Labour fan or not.
0: Yeah, I mean, look, obviously, it's absolutely no secret at all. I don't really like Keir Starmer. It won't be a shock to anyone. That said, I do think it's a bit mad, Leo, that let's say, hypothetically speaking, let's say the turnout in Makerfield is like 45%. And of that 45%, 32% vote Labour and they win.
3: Yeah.
0: And then Andy Burnham then becomes Prime Minister off the back of 32% or 45% of people in one constituency electing him. That is not democracy.
3: Yeah, but I mean, that's how politics works. And, you know, when you elect a party, you elect the party, not the leader. It's not a president. So, you know, you could say that about any politician. But I just think it's never going to happen because Starmer has said he's going to get right behind Andy Burnham. So he's going to be there campaigning every day, knocking on doors. You'll pay for billboards with his face. Starmer for Burnham, and Burnham will get zero votes as a result. That's Starmer's strategy.
0: This is going to be absolutely fascinating to see how they do this, because Andy Burnham, by definition, I mean, if you look at the front of The Guardian, Burnham is vowing to change Labour. He obviously thinks he could do a better job than Starmer. Not hard. There's plenty of people out there who think they could do a better job than Starmer. There's some farm animals that I think might be able to do a better job than Starmer. But he's obviously standing on a ticket of change. So by definition, must disagree with the Labour leader. The Labour, you know, Starmer can't really back him. Burnham can't really back Starmer. It's a very odd setup we're going to see here.
4: I think what we're seeing is the start of the Labour civil war. Mm. I mean, this is going to be so interesting on so many accounts. Burnham running on this mandate of change, which is what the original Labour slogan was. I mean, we have to remember, Burnham is basically just using Starmer's tactics all over again. Starmer ran when he first got elected to leader of the Labour Party on Corbyn policies, right? As soon as he got in, he dropped them all. Now Burnham is doing the same thing. He's dropping all his policies in order to win the small area. I mean, it's not change. He's already started U-turning. I mean, that's on the Daily Mail, 2 U-turns in one day. Is it really change? It just looks like continuity to me.
0: And we're going to cover a couple of stories on the front of the Times now, because if we take this to its natural conclusion, Andy Burnham wins Makerfield, decides to run for Labour leader. The Times have got that Burnham is far ahead of Starmer in the Labour vote. Apparently 2/3 wants the new Prime Minister by the next general election. So it's a story here. Basically 59% of the Labour membership prefer Burnham. So it looks as though if it went to the Labour membership, it would be somewhat of a coronation. I suppose it depends who else stands, but I think all the polls I've seen anyway have Burnham out in front of pretty much everyone else, I think, with a possible exception of Ed Miliband. But there is another story I'm quite keen to do here, which is Lammy to raise the criminal age for children. Now, the article that was doing the rounds today was that David Lammy was considering prosecuting parents if they can't control their kids. And we saw scenes like mass shoplifting in Ilford. We've seen disorder in Clapham. We've seen whatever the heck is going on outside swatch shops, which I don't really quite understand, but I think just seems to be like they want a particular, I'm assuming they're a watch, and they're willing to fight anyone to the death for it. So there's that. And David Lammy did something, he said something that I actually quite liked, which is that if you can't control your kids, maybe the parents should face the consequences. But now he's saying that he wants to raise the age of criminal responsibility in England and Wales from 10 to about 14. Under plans being considered by the government. Leo, you're the man for this particular crisis. At what age do you become criminally responsible?
3: I mean, if you look at kids, a 14-year-old knows what's right and wrong. So you can't raise it all the way to 14. That's ridiculous.
0: At what age do you think? Do you think 10 is too young?
3: Isn't it 10 right now?
0: Yeah, it's
3: 10
0: just
3: now.
0: Leave it.
3: I don't understand. The government seems to be being incredibly punitive and harsh on certain parts of the population. If you've got certain political beliefs, you know, they'll go through you. They'll go through your tweets and lock you up. You'll get 31 months for a tweet that you delete after a couple of hours. But then, you know, for 14-year-old kids that could be running around shoplifting, stealing bikes, dealing drugs, doing terrible stuff, they're going to get off scot-free. And also, this incentivizes drug gangs, criminal gangs, to use these children to do the crimes because they won't.
0: Well, that's a good point, actually, because that happens a lot. They use kids as runners. And I think that would be a concern if they say that, you know, now, I mean, you could conceivably, Seb, here, see a load of 12-year-olds who are just being used as drug gangs, maybe.
5: Yeah, I mean, as they are, you'd probably have to argue diminished responsibility, wouldn't you, on the grounds of duress, and who knows whether the judge would go in for that. I mean, it's interesting looking, I've been going through it, where they are around the world, and in the US, you've got, obviously now I've just lost it, but somewhere between 10 and 16, it's really broad. And it speaks to the fact that when you're dealing with ages of consent, ages of criminal responsibility, of this, it's completely arbitrary. You're picking a number out of thin air, and we can all pick a number and argue with each other, but we're never going to get anywhere.
0: What do you think, Jonah? When do you think? Bear in mind, it's currently 10.
4: I think we should keep it at 10, and there are already systems in place where when a child is committed for a crime, they go to trial, most likely, and it will be deliberated as to, you know, how mentally sound they are and, like, what their reasons for it was and if they could actually get any help. It's not necessarily you're in jail and then that's your life debt over. They actually help to rehabilitate the child. Also, I think we need to remember what this actually boils down to. Our justice system is extremely under stress. We've been finding other ways to ease up. We have very few jails. They're all overcrowded, etc. That's why Labour, when they first came in, they were releasing loads of prisoners. We have a stress system, and I think Lammy right now is just sticking a band-aid on this entire problem. It says here that only 420 under 18s are in custody in England and Wales. We're not talking about a massive majority of people. They are literally focusing on the smallest population
0: in
4: prison.
0: I suppose with this, I'm going to be correct on this, but I think under these proposals, if it was to become 14, the Bulger killers would not have gone to prison.
4: I was actually trying to Google that.
0: Which is because they were about 10, I think, weren't they? I think. Yeah. So it's a point of reference, isn't it? Because one of the most heinous crimes that anyone can ever remember happening. It's a landmark case. And under that, you know, they I don't know whether they'd walk free entirely, but I mean, they certainly wouldn't have been, well, I don't know, they would have been criminally responsible, would they? But anyway, something to think about. Right, when we come back, we've got loads on, including HS2 costing more than a moon mission. And, oh gosh, spare a thought for Katie Price. It's only gone up and again, hasn't it? Oh, but now I need to show you the latest Great British giveaway. It's a husband for Katie Price. No, it's not. It's loads of cash.
6: 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UK only. Entrance must be 18 or over. Lines close at 4 p.m. on the 26th of June. This is a network giveaway. Entries will be pooled. Please check the closing time if listening or watching on demand. Good luck.
0: Yes, well, good luck, everybody. So coming up, HS2 is going to cost more than literally to send a man or several men and possibly women to the moon. And are you really comfortable with work from home doctors? Would you feel okay being examined over Zoom? That's next.
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0: Welcome back to Late Edition. Tomorrow's newspaper front page is now for you, starting this round with the Eye paper. Look, cracking headline, but terrible for all of us. HS2 will cost more than NASA's Artemis moon mission. And my reading of this is it's not the one that they sent around the moon, it's the one they're going to send to the moon, where people will physically, human beings will land, hopefully, on the moon. Newcast estimates that the 140-mile HS2 is going to cost $100 billion. NASA's $79 billion projected cost for its Artemis mission to land astronauts on the moon. It reminds me of a time there was a small bridge near where I used to live in a place called Cheadle. Mm. And that bridge was just going over like a large stream. And it took longer to build than the Golden Gate Bridge. And that was the story. And all the like, people still talk about it. Oh, do you remember that? It's one of those things that sticks in your mind. But this is it, isn't it? We could have sent people to the moon nearly twice.
3: Yeah, I mean, in fairness to the people behind HS2, there's no newts or bats on the moon. So they don't need to do, you know, 400-page documents making sure the bats are safe and building tunnels so the spaceship goes through a tunnel, doesn't disturb the bats. But yeah, this is the problem with Britain. This is what's holding us back, and this is why China is going to eventually get so big and be able to invade us. Because if they want to build a rail track, they just build it, and it doesn't even cost that
0: much.
3: They
0: move people.
3: Oh, my chair just
0: broke. They move people.
3: They move people. They move people out there like, excuse me, we're the Chinese Communist Party. You can't live there anymore. And they just part the way. They put the stuff down, it goes, they do it really quickly. It's all probably powered with, like, you know, robots and solar panels and stuff, and it goes really fast. It arrives on time. Whereas in this country, we've got, you know, we discover a newt, you know, 100 miles away, and all of a sudden it's, oh no, we've got to have lots of meetings and fill in forms.
0: I mean, there has to be a happy medium, surely, between spending 100 million quid on a bat tunnel and persecuting the Uyghurs.
4: Yeah, I think this isn't a parable. As we all know infrastructure projects where this exactly shows how Britain builds. Inefficiently, it hardly does it, and it costs way too much. And the problems is that we don't even if it's down to housing, if it's down to infrastructure, if it's down to the third runway at Heathrow, there's way too much bureaucratic kind of mandate where we have to have meetings about everything. And also, ministers, as soon as they come in, they're redesigning the live projects, changing the direction, which costs more money and also doesn't achieve anything, really. We don't finish anything. And we don't introduce risk contractors. We have a monopoly on people getting those contracts, and the only risk involved is for taxpayers, not for the contractors themselves. They have no incentive to finish or finish on time.
0: I was mentioning this before, so Google this now. The cancelled A303 Stonehenge tunnel project cost taxpayers £180 million before it was scrapped. We didn't build, none of it exists. There's not even like a bit of tunnel. It's just, that's it. I mean, and you've got 38.5 million quid for the design, 42 million quid for construction preparation, which didn't go anywhere, 25.5 million quid for advanced construction site works, and it goes on and on and on. Yeah, but basically a lot of this is admin, red tape, legal fees, etc. And you can't be an ambitious country dealing with rapid population growth, everything that we need. You can't with this kind of mindset.
1: No, but also look at what we're doing. We're criticising the government for not moving on quickly enough. Who is incentivised then to start projects like this that's not going to be completed for decades? Why would any government bother? Because they're not going to get the credit. All they're going to get is ag when it inevitably goes wrong. There just seems to be no incentive for them to do this. And the other part of it is that we keep chucking out our prime ministers, and then all of a sudden the political blame disappears. Oh, it was his idea, so it's not my problem anymore. I'll just let this crack on. I don't really want to stop it, but I'm also not going to go full force on it either. And you see it get passed from leader to leader to leader. That's exactly how we got here.
0: There are people who've had their livelihoods ruined by this, though, like, you know, around the route in Manchester where it was used to take place, there was big compulsory purchases. Mm. And one thing that I really want people to look into, and I hope they do, in fact, maybe I should do it, actually, is that a lot of the compulsory, so places, plots of land, brownfield sites, warehouses, big textile community in Manchester, was compulsory purchase, put under a compulsory purchase order, and then was subsequently bought at a reduced rate from property developers, almost as though they had some kind of knowledge that we would never HS2. They bought it at knockdown prices, and then now they're quids in, because they will turn that into skyscrapers, luxury flats, and they will sell them for the exact same market rate as they were going to, and they have made and saved tens of millions of pounds.
3: I bet those property developers were taking boxes of bats like along the route of the tunnel to try and stop it happening.
0: I wouldn't put it past them. I suppose a few hundred million quid in it, I'd stick a rare bat somewhere for that amount of money, but there you go. Let's have a chat now about doctors and working from home. It's on the front of the Telegraph, I think it is. So this is a plan, West Streeting's NHS home working revolution, they say, puts patients at risk. I suppose in a nutshell, it's loads more appointments for people who are on waiting lists. It's a trial, and they're going to be offered the opportunity to see a virtual doctor. My understanding of it is that the doctor can be anywhere in the country. It's not your local GP, it's someone who's available, working at their own convenience. And yeah, they'll see you for a variety of different things. Gynecology was one of them, which I'm not sure how that's going to work. But there was a load of them, urology, etc. I don't know. I mean, feels like there's a lot of stuff that you might want to humans to look at.
4: This is exactly what we're seeing Lammy do with justice. We're seeing Streeting needing accomplishments in his division so that he can come to voters when the time comes and say, oh, well, I did this. I brought down waiting lists. I made sure people got care. We increased the number of consultations we did. But actually, virtual care doesn't exist. We saw the effects of this. We saw it with the mental health kind of diagnoses skyrocketing, people not knowing their GP, people not understanding how to actually reach out. Lots of people now are actually going privately and they're paying for healthcare. Lots of young people are as well, because they don't trust the system. I mean, I wrote about this before, where even forget about waiting lists. We might dispute how well he's done there, but there are major factors. People leaving, people dying, so that they're not being counted anymore. And also, people. If we even look at the national metrics of like A&E waiting times, you're only supposed to be in there for 4 hours. That's hardly ever met. We don't meet our national kind of objectives or our goals. And he's just looking for an easy grab at a win.
0: I think there's massive inconsistency with the NHS. I think yeah. Often they're very good at the emergency, like life and death stuff. Mm. And then it's like they'll resuscitate you and then, you know, bring you back from the dead. And then like, you know, you end up dying of gout because they go see you. But I don't know. So what do you think of this, really?
1: It feels like a system that is suitable for the age that we live in that how else are you going to fix this problem? You've got to get people seen. You can deal with the mental juggle of can you come on this day? We will be here on this day. Or you can just phone them. You can go on the internet. We have this technology now. It's ubiquitous. Why not use it? Look, I'm not saying we should do bizarre examinations over these calls, but I have them every now and then. If I book an appointment with my GP, we have a little call. We talk about the problem and then I get fast tracked and moved on from there. It seems like a very sensible thing to do. The other thing to say about working from home particularly is GPs do a lot of admin. They have admin days and it's perfectly sensible for them to be at home doing that work rather than having to come into the surgery.
0: I've got questions, which I don't think are answered in this, about how much the GPs are going to charge. Because you will be being paid for this. There was an article about a year ago, which was that we were going to outsource some of our GP virtual appointments to people in different countries. So you would end up being seen by someone in Indonesia, right. Who, because there's a lot of British trained or British nationals, expats or people who've come and worked for the NHS and now work over there, who we thought could be compatible with it. But you could be seen by someone literally in a different time code in a foreign country that there's no hope in hell of you ever meeting. My other concern with this is about we have massive amounts of medical negligence claims in this country. Mm-hmm. I think some of them are way over the top, but nonetheless. And I worry that this is going to be another open door for it. You know, I saw someone on Zoom. I said I had a bit of a lump. They said it was a lymph node. They didn't refer me on. It turned out to be like, you know, massive cancer, and now I'm suing the NHS for whatever it is, you know, yeah. That kind of stuff.
3: Yeah, and that's a real worry. If you're doing it over a grainy webcam, you know, what blemishes and things, what little things that might not even be to do with the original consultation that you might miss. And also, you know, I think a lot of people go to the doctor just for some human contact. I just want to feel a woman's hand on my chest, you know, a man's finger inside me, you know, just stuff like that. I mean, I'm on tour, I've got to stay healthy. I actually have had an online consultation with a doctor recently, and this is private medical care. I've got private medical. That's the kind of that's the money GB News is paying.
0: Absolutely.
3: I got private medical care, and I had a consultation with this woman. Like most of the time, you just want the antibiotics. You just need a doctor to give you the antibiotics, and that's all it was. It got antibiotics for my eye. But if it's something like urology, yeah, that they're talking about, like gynecology, I'm gonna have to hold my urethra up to the webcam. I mean, what if my neighbour walks past the window? This isn't, you know, there's a reason we do this behind the curtain.
0: He's doing it again, you know. Yeah, yeah. We had it before.
3: In front
0: we
3: of the laptop.
0: We thought you'd got over this, and there we are. But anyway, there we go. Right, look, loads more coming your way. I'm very keen to talk about this. It's not like the sexiest topic in the world, but it is important. And it's the pension triple lock. So how do you feel about it? Kind of divides the young and old on this one. My view is that I think a lot of younger people maybe don't anticipate how it's going to be like for them when they get old and that they might actually need it. So we'll talk about that. And we will be going as well stateside to Bev Turner, who will have the latest on what was a very, very devastating incident that took place at an Islamic centre in San Diego. We think 5 people dead, 2 of them the shooters. Not a precise motive yet, or is there? We'll find out from Bev Turner.
2: I'm Michelle Dubry, and my show is your opportunity to cut through all the noise and dive in headfirst to some robust debates. 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
7: Unbelievable thing you've done. How are you?
8: I'm absolutely exhausted.
15: I bet you are.
8: Yeah.
15: Well, I don't know how you got in here today, frankly.
7: But you know what I really love? And this is the thing that inspires everybody, because everybody gets inspired when they see the marathon on TV. I was driving along on Sunday. I counted 30 runners out on the streets, which you would never normally see. Now, you have never been a constant runner, someone that's always been out there on the street, because you went from nothing to do this. Is that right?
8: I was not even a sports fan. So unlike you, big Spurs fan, I know. But yeah. Like, I was unfit, not into sports at all. I turned 40 2 years ago. It's my birthday next week.
7: And happy birthday.
8: Thank you. And I decided to do this charity challenge. So actually, it was my 2 year running anniversary in May. Wow.
7: Right, wow. Now, I don't even get how you suddenly go, you know what, I'm going to be this, let's run across India, let's do 100 marathons, because do you start with literally like the old counts to 5K and then we move on and then move on and move on?
8: Yeah, definitely started with 5K runs, and obviously that massively grew. Totally. But yeah, the run across India, it was basically from the Pakistan border, and then I ran east and then kind of down to the centre and then to the east to the Bengal border, which was 100 marathon distance in 100 days. And it was along something called the Old Inland Customs Line.
7: Now, I was talking to Simon Calder just now, because we had Simon Calder in here, wasn't he, talking about holidays.
17: Travel correspondent.
7: And I was saying, I'm going off slightly on one, but he was saying, well, you know, because I'm going to fly to India before I go on a holiday somewhere else. And then he said, well, you need to get a visa. Is it easy just to go to India and just say, I'm going to run across your country now?
8: It's not. My father was actually born in India and born in Calcutta, which is
7: why. So is this the reason you chose India?
8: It's one of the reasons I chose India.
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0: Right, okay, so welcome back. Welcome back to the latest edition. We've got all your front pages. This hasn't made any of the front pages, but it's because it happened probably after they all went to print. And we want an update for you now on that breaking news from earlier. And the threat at the Islamic Center in San Diego has apparently been neutralized. There was a shooting at an Islamic center there. Now, initial reports suggested that two people were dead and multiple people were injured. Footage from the local TV channel showed that dozens of patrol cars were there. They responded quite heavily at the scene. We did have a little update earlier on that I believe said that five people had been killed, two of them they think were the shooter, but it's all a little bit of a grey area at the minute. I'm hoping that our very own Bev Turner, who is stateside for us, might be able to clear up a bit more about what's gone on there. Bev, thank you very, very much. Right, what is the latest here then from this Islamic Center shooting in San Diego?
29: Hi, Patrick. I think things are a little clearer here now as I talk to you as the day has gone on here. The police chief is saying that they do consider this to be a hate crime until it's not. And we know that three men were dead outside of the mosque when the police arrived. They also then had another call reporting gunshots heard a few blocks away. And we know that a landscaper was shot at but not injured. And then there was a third phone call that came to the police. And upon arrival, they found two deceased males in a car, ages 17 and 19, believed to be the shooters, whose lives had been lost to self-inflicted wounds, is the understanding. Now, CNN have been told by local police officers in the area, they're reporting that one of the suspects had taken a firearm from his parents' house. He'd left a suicide note containing what they're describing as writings about racial pride. And they were also told that there was hate speech scrawled on one of the weapons. So, as you say, Patrick, five males have lost their lives this afternoon. Two of them believed to be self-inflicted gunshots from within a car, a few blocks away from the mosque. And this mosque is a huge building. It's the largest mosque in the area, but it also has a school attached to the mosque, an Islamic school. And there were some pictures of children being led out of there by the teachers this afternoon. Still very much an investigation, obviously, continuing, Patrick, to find out the motives, the motivations of the killers. Obviously, social media is awash now with theories about who the shooters may have been. Were they also Muslims, maybe objecting to some of the behaviour from within the mosque, or were they Jewish people wanting to enact Middle Eastern politics out on the streets of America? We really don't know at this stage any more details of the shooters, but they are believed to be ages 17 and 19, and one of them, at least we know, left a suicide note for his parents. The people in the area are saying this is extremely unusual. They haven't had any incidents like this at all. And we will bring you, of course, any updates as we get them on The Late Show Live from midnight. Teenage violence is a big part of the news agenda here in America at the moment. There was a brawl, effectively, that broke out in Washington, D.C. on Friday evening at a shop called Chipotle. It's a food takeaway shop. You may have seen that footage online. It went extremely viral of these young teenagers literally hitting them each other over the head with chairs. I've just been down to that Chipotle this afternoon and spoke to some of the locals there, so we will bring you the latest on that situation as well on The Late Show. Find out who people think is to blame. Some people actually told me this is all President Trump's fault, but of course they would.
0: Wow, gosh, yes, okay. I suppose they'll link anything to President Trump, won't they? But yes, all right. Well, look, thank you very, very much, Bev. Bev Turner there, who will be live with you for The Late Show Live from midnight until 3 a.m. And yes, actually, that is a relatively new detail that we're getting here, and there is some footage online which we won't be showing you, but there is a school attached to this Islamic centre. So there's children there. Now, I'm looking at them now. They can't be any older than 4 years old, who thankfully doesn't, none of them appear to be harmed in this. But the point is they were there as this was happening. So you can only imagine how shaken up they must be. And yeah, we'll get more details for you, obviously, as and when a clearer motive and identities of these things. So you can only imagine how shaken up they must be. And yeah, we'll get more details for you, obviously, as and when a clearer motive and identities of these

0: Britain's wants to keep the pension triple lock. Go on, why is this important?
1: I mean, we all know that the older generation, people turn out to vote, are usually older, and they obviously like the triple lock. What is a hard reality is that it is a benefit. In the Pensions Act, the first line in it is, in creating this, we are creating a benefit. It goes up, it's the most generous benefit we have, basically. It goes up in line with whatever's highest, inflation, average earnings, or 2.5%. That is absurd, right? And the main crux of it is, of course we would love to roll this out to everyone, but it's not young people against old people. It's the fact that the generation before pensioners today had more kids. Quite frankly, they just did. Now there's fewer workers in the system and fewer people that can pay it. There is not a magical pot that you've been paying into your whole life that you will get back.
0: Is that not because we've got so many people unemployed then?
1: No, but that is true. So you can't. So the two issues go hand in hand. One, we had the generation had less kids, right? But then also, youth unemployment is at 16%. No one's figuring out ways to fix that. And whilst that is happening, we're dealt with this massive problem where we're over budget for the. I mean, it's £15.5 billion more than it was predicted to be when they first rolled it out.
0: Okay, so we're gonna hang this over the break. Actually, we'll come back and sort of talk about this because I know a lot of my viewers and listeners have got very, very strong views on this. So we'll return to that in just a sec.
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2: 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And no worries about our travel insurance.
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5: Hello. We've got some rain affecting France as we go through Tuesday. Warm in the sunshine elsewhere with a few showers. There is a bit more cloud across Canary Islands and across Madeira. Best of the sunshine across Portugal and Spain. Outbreaks of rain affecting France. Elsewhere, many places seeing sunny spells. A few showers bubbling up as we go into the afternoons. But otherwise, temperatures are on the rise. Plenty of sunshine. Highs into the mid to high 20s.
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1: Okay, welcome back. Look, we'll just revisit tomorrow's Daily Express. Leah, what's your take on the triple lock, the pensions triple lock here? Because apparently Britons want to keep it.
4: Whose idea was it that, like, when you get old enough, you get free money? Like, obviously, at that point, that year, we just had some random money lying around that we didn't know what to do with. It's like, when was that? Like, now, we could have old people, like, working. We wouldn't need to keep importing loads of people to do Deliveroo and stuff like that if we just had those 75-year-olds out there on the electric bikes bringing me a pizza.
1: Yeah, and that's the problem, isn't it? Because a lot of them can't do that. And I don't know, I maybe I'm the only one on this panel. Look, I fear that, you know, when I get old, and you know, things might have gone Pete Tong for me here. I might be rendered unemployable. And I will literally be relying on this triple lock. And then if we scrap it all, what are those people going
5: to
1: do?
5: I mean, we have to be live to the reality that we're probably not going to get it. It's going to get scrapped at some point, isn't it? It's impossible to maintain, which is why it's so staggering that I think young people, this story is saying, also think that, almost half of 18 to 34-year-olds want to keep it.
1: Because there's going to be a generation, probably us, who are going to suffer because we won't have been saving up in the way that we would do if we knew we weren't going to get it.
5: Yeah.
1: But then we get the rug pulled from under us.
5: Even if we are going to get it.
1: We're going to be in cardboard.
4: But people weren't supposed to live to 80. Like, when the pensions came out, you died, like, 2 years after you got your pension. But so we need to raise the pension age. Keep the triple lock. Just raise it to 90.
6: But also, we're not talking about removing the triple lock and removing the state pension. We're removing some of the generous aspects of the pension.
5: Yeah.
6: So
5: surely the state pension's going to go. It's not.
6: No, but it's not whether...
5: Not
6: look, just talking about reforming it and what is wrong with the triple lock, we also have a blanket kind of rollout for everyone. Means testing it will mean that people who have saved up for the correct amount of time, have the money to facilitate their old age, can do so without having it be a burden for other people.
1: Okay.
5: Massive looming crisis here, though. We talk about the housing crisis for our generation. It's going to be pensions. We're not putting enough away. We've got parents living longer. Yeah. It's going to be horrible.
1: Huge. It's going to be big. Right, well, on that quite depressing note, thank you very much to my wonderful panel. Thank you to you at home who've been watching and listening. It's quite refreshing, I think, to have a little bit more to go at because obviously for the last couple of weeks, it's all been one story in town. As exciting as that was when the resignations were coming through, it was very much just one thing, wasn't it? So a bit more variety now. Up next is Bev Turner for The Late Show Live. And she, as you were hearing before, has got a huge amount to go at. And I would expect an update and a clearer motive on what we saw, those devastating scenes at the San Diego Islamic Center. So watch this space for that.
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8: 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It's going to be a damp night for most of us, strengthening breeze as well, with heavy showers then following the rain from the west and dominating throughout much of Tuesday. It's unsettled out there. In other words, low pressure in control of the weather for the time being, ushering in spells of rain followed by showers. This is all ahead of drier and warmer weather we're expecting later this week. But for now, we've simply got the rain and it's a wet night, especially for Northern Ireland, Wales and the southwest, with the rain turning heavy around midnight. A fresh breeze, and because of the cloud, as well as the rain and the wind, it's going to be a mild night, much milder compared with recent nights, temperatures of 11 or 12 Celsius first thing Tuesday. The one place where it will stay dry through the night is Shetland, Orkney, Caithness, parts of Aberdeenshire, where we begin the day with a keen breeze, 9 degrees, and cloudy but mostly dry. It's damp for the rest of Scotland, rain on and off, nothing particularly heavy away from the southwest of Scotland. Soon enough, showers following the rain for Northern Ireland, and more especially for Wales and the southwest, though it's a damp start to the day for eastern and northern England. In between, Something a little drier for the Midlands into central southern England for a couple of hours through the morning, but these showers move in and they're going to be frequently arriving from the southwest through the day. Heavy at times, prolonged as well, where these showers merge together. In between, some sunshine, yes, and it will feel a little less cold compared with the last few days, 18 or 19 Celsius in the south and southeast. Wednesday starts off showery again, a lot of cloud out there, but it's a mild start to the day, and through the day we'll start to see the winds change direction. They'll push a lot of the showers through, but we can expect also that change in wind direction to bring higher temperatures through Wednesday, Thursday and into Friday, peaking into the mid to high 20s later this week.
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0: Good morning. A bombshell poll predicts who would win the Labour leadership battle between the Prime Minister and the Greater Manchester Mayor, Andy Burnham.
1: Yes, the King of the North comes out on top with almost 60% of Labour members choosing him as leader, and two-thirds are adamant Labour needs a new leader before the next election.
0: But could Andy Burnham soon become known as King of the U-turns after a change in tack on fiscal rules and a total reversal on Brexit?
2: Long term, I'm going to be honest, I'm going to say it. I want to rejoin. I hope in my lifetime I see this country rejoin the European Union. I'm absolutely clear.
3: I'm not proposing that the UK considers rejoining the EU. I respect the decision that was made at the referendum.
1: And breaking overnight, two teenage attackers fatally shot three men at a mosque in San Diego before taking their own lives. Police say a security guard helped prevent even more bloodshed.
0: GB News speaks exclusively to the mother of Liberty Charis, a 16-year-old who was killed by an Iraqi asylum seeker in 2022. She's told Jack Carson about a series of shocking police failures.
4: You think you can imagine, but you can't. And you don't want to.
1: A new crime unit is set to tackle the rise in dodgy high street shops. We're speaking to Security Minister Dan Jarvis about reports that some vape shops and barbers are helping to fund small boat crossings.
5: You know it's dangerous. You know that people die on these boats.
6: We don't do any because that's job we don't do. We have only phone shop we have.
0: Elsewhere today, could we soon see the parents of misbehaving teenagers face jail time for their children's crimes? Well, that's being touted by Justice Secretary David Lammy as he tries to get a grip on youth offending. We're going to be debating if it's right that parents pay the price for their children's actions.
7: And sport this morning. Well, Arsenal are now just one win away from the Premier League title after beating Burnley by a single goal, but could be champions tonight. That's if Bournemouth do them a favour against Manchester City. And Tottenham Hotspur can secure their status as a Premier League club if they don't lose at Chelsea tonight.
8: Good morning. Temperatures are on the rise this week, but today is another day of sunshine and showers. I'll have all the details for you a little later on.
0: It's just gone 6 o'clock. I'm Ellie Costello.
1: And I'm Alex Armstrong. And this is GB News Breakfast.
0: Now, how do you like the idea of speaking to your doctor on a video call? Hospital appointment on a video call.
7: I don't have too much problem with that.
0: Mm. Why?
7: Convenient? I actually don't. Pardon?
0: Convenient?
7: Why do you like that? I think so. Well, why would you have to do it? If it was just like if you've GP and do it on, I mean, unless you've got to be examined, etc. But generally, I don't see it's too much problem.
9: I think it depends on what it is, right?
0: I think
9: if it's like, you know, they're just trying to explain to you the outcome of some test, definitely just do it on the phone. There's no need.
7: Hemorrhoids, not a good idea.
9: I don't
7: see that on a video call would be a very good idea.
9: Maybe for the doctor. Perhaps not for you. but I think sometimes when you're at the doctor, there's always like, oh, there's one more thing that's bothering me. Can you have a quick look at that? You know what I mean? And then they'll help you out then. That just saves more, you know, anxiety.
7: Actually, that reminds me, because maybe I could ask you this.
9: Mm. See, I'm not a GP, by the way.
7: Are you not?
9: Okay. Well, you asked me to see those.
7: Because I thought I didn't know the doctor. So is it a written rule or unwritten rule that you go in, if maybe you've got a couple of things, it's one appointment
0: per
7: injury or per ailment.
0: Yes.
7: Is that right? So you can't do it by the way. I've got a bit of a
0: I often right. do it by the way, but I don't think that's etiquette.
9: No, I do it by
7: is
9: the
7: it
9: way.
7: Not?
9: Who doesn't do it by the way?
0: Unless you obviously don't need. You've got a series of time, haven't you?
7: Because if you're there, I mean, it's like, I've got two problems. Could I make two appointments? It'd be crazy, surely. So is it written or unwritten then? What do you think it is?
9: I think it's an unwritten rule.
7: Right, okay.
9: But I think, you know, decorum would say, no, I've only gone for one. Unless it's two big problems, you know.
7: Right, mm-hmm. Okay, fine.
0: My concern with this, though, is this is part of Wes Streeting's plans. Well, not anymore, is it?
9: It's gone.
0: What's his name? James Murray.
9: James Murray,
0: the former Chief Secretary to the Treasury, is our new Health Secretary, lest I forget.
9: Can't keep up.
0: But Wes Streeting, these were his ideas, the millions of virtual appointments to be rolled out. So it's a virtual hospital that they're testing. But my concern is gynaecology is one of the departments that are going to be tested. Well, that's going to be quite intimate examinations?
7: I think it probably varies from
0: online?
7: Ailment to ailment, doesn't it, Ellie? I think we really, to be honest with you.
0: Not sure how
9: I have
0: that's
9: a lot of questions
0: work.
9: And I'm not going to wear them.
0: I have an awful lot of questions. But anyway, you will have a view. There are concerns.
7: Well, that's not the sort of view, really, that we're hoping is going to be on Zoom.
0: GBnews.com/Sophie Fraser Myers, you're listening very intently. I'm sure you have a view on this one.
10: Oh, God. I think, ailment to ailment, definitely.
0: Yes.
9: It's well saved.
0: Yes. Very good, Fraser. Thank you.
9: All right. Should we go to our top story, Ellie, before we get in trouble already? We've only just started.
0: Yes.
9: All right. A new survey of Labour members has revealed that Mayor of Greater Manchester, Andy Burnham, would decisively beat Sir Keir Starmer in a head-to-head leadership contest.
0: Yes. The poll also showed that Andy Burnham would beat former Health Secretary Wes Streeting. I think it was 80% to 10%.
9: Oh, wow. That's
0: extraordinary figures. Yeah.
9: Yeah. Well, it also comes as Prime Minister Sir Keir Starmer has rejected calls to set out a timetable to stand down and insisted his premiership is not over yet.
0: Well, to even take part in the leadership contest, Andy Burnham would, of course, have to become an MP, which he's hoping to do in the Makerfield by-election.
9: Can Burnham battle his way into Downing Street, or will the mayor of Greater Manchester be beaten, indeed, or by the local people there? Fraser Myers is here, Deputy Editor of Spies. Good morning.
0: I hope he's not bitten by the local people.
9: Yeah, bitten, could you imagine? Bitten by the locals.
10: They're pretty angry, actually.
9: But, you know, they are a divided area. You know, reform on the rise there. They've got... this is the weird thing about all of it, isn't it? Reform councils, Labour mayor, Labour MPs, but all of it is up in flux now.
10: Well, we're in a new world where there is now no such thing as a Labour safe seat. Which is really, so actually Andy Burnham has a real challenge on his hands. I think maybe 10 years ago you could have seen him getting a coronation and sort of waltzing into the seat quite easily. But no, as you say, in Makerfield, all eight wards in that constituency voted for reform in the last local elections. It's 65% voted for Brexit as well, which has obviously become a contentious issue again on this particular campaign. Wes Streeting coming out saying that he wants to rejoin the EU. I think almost as a tactic to kind of embarrass Andy Burnham, to force him to say something. Andy Burnham's now U-turned and said that he actually doesn't believe that Brexit should be an issue at this election. Only 8 months ago, I think it was, he was saying that actually he wants to rejoin the EU. So take from that what you will. I think it seems slightly disingenuous. I mean, even Keir Starmer said he didn't want Brexit or the EU to be an issue during this Parliament. Look at what he's doing. Look at how he is cozying up to Brussels.
9: Exactly.
0: But for the people of Makerfield, I can't stop thinking about how they must be feeling. So already they're going to be feeling like a pawn in this chess game that Andy Burnham is playing. And then there's this question of authenticity, because you've got Andy Burnham, who we know wants to be back in the EU, now saying that, you know, it's not something that we should be discussing at this time. And he's previously said we shouldn't be in hock to the markets, now saying he's going to stick to the financial rules.
10: Yeah, that was the second U-turn on the fiscal rules. I mean, he's talked a great game about what he calls Manchesterism, which seems to be a kind of social democracy that's business friendly, but also lots of public spending. Mm. And then you wonder if he is going to stick to the fiscal rules, which he previously had said he wouldn't. He said he wanted to challenge that idea. Then what exactly is he offering that's different from Keir Starmer, other than a friendlier, a better personality, a more friendly face?
9: This is the thing.
10: Those things are all well and good, but why change the leadership?
9: 100%. I was saying this to Ellie before we came on air. I said, what is the point of changing from Keir Starmer when they've all said we need radical change? This is what we were saying 3 weeks ago, 2 weeks ago, probably 7 days ago, Fraser. We need radical change. This is what Angela Rayner was saying. We need to change direction. We need to be more radical. I'm going to set out a radical timetable. You know, this is what the Prime Minister was saying. But actually what we're getting is consistency Starmer.
10: Absolutely. It's Starmer with a northern accent. And
9: it
10: you
9: really
10: could
9: is.
10: Imagine that Burnham might come in, you know, let's say he wins the by-election, not a given. Let's say he wins the Labour leadership, much more likely given the polling. But then in 2 years' time, he's going to be in exactly the same position as Starmer, because he clearly doesn't have any ideas about how to turn the country around, isn't grappling with any of the structural issues that mean that the government can't really spend money where they want to, particularly the borrowing costs, things like that. He hasn't really got anything to say about immigration, which is angering the public, even though, you know, many Labour members don't care about that.
9: It's a disaster.
10: So you could just see a situation where he ends up in as unpopular as Starmer by the time of the next election, if he does pull this.
9: Because people want change, don't they? That's the thing, and they're not getting at it.
0: But then Starmer would say that he won the election, he's got the mandate, that What am I trying to say? The manifesto, exactly. People voted for the manifesto. So we need to stick to the plan.
10: Yeah, and that's what Rachel Reeves has been saying as well. Stick to the economic plan because they've had 0.6% growth in the last quarter, which is not exactly inspiring, is it? I don't think that's a ringing endorsement of Britain's economic policy.
1: Well, it is these days, Fraser, isn't it? Unfortunately for us, it is these days. 0.something's good. As long as it's the upwards direction, we can all breathe a sigh of relief for one quarter. It's like living month to month, isn't it, unfortunately? But this is the problem, isn't it? It seems to me, whoever wins, unless they are going to be very radical, which the markets wouldn't like anyway, which is why I think seemingly Andy Burnham is starting to say, well, no, don't, I'm going to stick with Rachel Reeves' fiscal plan. Maybe not her, but with her plan. I'm not going to go back on Brexit. All things that are already baked in to the markets, right? And so, again, it comes back to this age-old problem with where we're at in politics. You can change leader, but turning this country around is a far more difficult problem because of the markets, because of the public appetite for it. Can anybody really do this on the mandate that Labour currently has?
10: Well, I think, you know, leadership is important, and perhaps the right leader could carry people with them. I think a lot of the time we've seen things that Labour promised that they were going to do that would have made a difference. I don't think it would have turned the country around, but if you think about something like welfare reform, that was something that the Labour leadership, Starmer, Reeves, the cabinet recognised they had to do, but then they backed down because of Labour MPs. I actually think that could be quite popular. People don't want to see their money wasted. So there are ways. I don't think you'd necessarily be going against the grain of the public. I don't think you'd even necessarily be going against the grain of the manifesto. But I think what people worry about is that Andy Burnham would be someone else who would cave in to the Labour backbenchers quite quickly, especially when he doesn't have any particular ideas of his own. People with no ideology are actually quite easy to push around, unfortunately. You do need to have ideas.
1: What was he, a Blairite, then a Milibandite, then a Corbynite, then he was pro-EU, now he's not. He's pro-Starmer, now he wants his job. Do you know what winds me up about all of this? Is I just want a politician to tell me what they really think. At least if you didn't like Margaret Thatcher, she didn't go back on her word and she stuck to it.
0: And you knew what she stood for.
1: Exactly. And I go even as far as this, and I know the audience I'm watching is going to really hate this, but at least with Jeremy Corbyn, you had a very similar thing as well.
10: Yeah, and Andy Burnham might as well have said in his launch video, you know, here are my principles. If you don't like them, I have others. And his defence of this is that he's simply being loyal to the leadership. But then if you take the EU example, how is he being loyal to the current Labour leadership if he's essentially saying that that Keir Starmer's policy was all wrong? Now he's saying Keir Starmer's got it right, actually, that he's getting the balance right on the EU. So I think Burnham is all over the place.
1: Yeah.
10: An affable guy, more, you know, probably a more approachable politician than the current front bench, but not really offering any new substance there.
0: Yeah. OK, Fraser Myers, you're with us in the next hour. Thank you very much. Now, at 13 minutes past six, police in the US say that two teenage suspects were found dead inside a car from apparent self-inflicted wounds after a shooting at a San Diego mosque.
1: At least three people were killed in the shooting, including a security guard who officers say played a key role in preventing more bloodshed.
0: Well, overnight, San Diego's chief of police gave an update to the media.
11: At about 9:42 this morning, we received a call of a runaway juvenile. After speaking with the mom began to piece together bits and pieces of information over an extended period of time. The information that she was gathering and conveying to us began to elevate the threat level that we were perceiving with this information. She believed her son was suicidal, and she began to share information that several of her weapons were missing. Her vehicle was missing, in addition to her son. She also said that her son was with a companion, and that they were dressed in camo, And that is not consistent with what we would typically see from somebody that is suicidal.
1: Yeah, harrowing stuff. Yeah. Chair of Republicans Overseas UK, Greg Swenson, is joining us in the studio. Greg, you know, I'm just constantly lost for words, and I'm sure Americans are as well, at the level of political violence. The rhetoric is, of course, off the charts. I don't say it's off the charts all over the West, but particularly in America, where you have got weapons that can kill a lot of people in short periods of time, it obviously is far more concerning. What's your take on this story?
12: Well, of course, it's tragic. And, you know, we're starting to get more details now. And it's really unsettling, you know, the fact that this teenage boy, you know, was relaying to his mother, you know, probably sending the signals. And, you know, good for her for making the call and trying to, you know, prevent some tragedy. But, you know, I think this, and you'll see the, you know, the calls for more gun control. But it's interesting that the more gun control as we've passed in the last few decades, you know, the mass shootings have gone up as we've made guns more difficult to buy. Now, you know, I wish that those guns were locked up, which they probably should have been. You know, that note that, or that comment that she made was, you know, it was a little bit unsettling. You know, my son ran off, left a suicide note and took my guns or some of my guns. So, you know, I'm all for the Second Amendment rights, but I think there has to be some, you know, just some parenting involved in that. And so, yeah, it's tragic no matter how you cut it. And this is, again, a troubled young man doing something, you know, pretty outrageous and suicidal, also consistent with mental health issues in the U.S. right now. So, you know, so it's tragic. There's nothing else to say.
0: No. We're hearing about the security guard, aren't we? This brave security guard who,
12: what a hero,
0: very unfortunately has lost his life, but an absolute hero in all this.
12: And you see that a lot. And, you know, that it's not only the security guards, but citizens, especially if the citizens are armed, are able to defend, you know, the innocent from what's, you know, probably a lunatic, troubled young man. So, you know, but remember, you know, it's only, you know, 92% of violent crime in the U.S. is not gun with guns. It's non-gun violent crime. So, you know, these are incidents that get a lot of attention. But I think we have bigger crime problems than handguns.
1: Yeah, of course. And listen, I also respect your country's rights and its amendments' right to bear arms. That is a decision the country makes. Obviously, British people will never understand that. Right. I, having lived in America and spoken to many Americans about it, I understand where the cultural need for that is. And I won't challenge that. That's for Americans to decide. But the ages of these two young men who committed this atrocity, 17 and 18, tells a bigger picture. We're constantly seeing, or at least alleged, young people taking extreme measures. We see Charlie Kirk, alleged killer, a young man, the CEO of
12: United
1: pharmaceutical company,
12: United Healthcare,
1: another young man.
12: Yeah.
1: We're seeing this episode playing out in the under 30s, under 40s constantly. And also, you know, I would say it's a problem here in Britain as well. The difference is, of course, you have guns where we don't have that. Is there a mental health crisis among young people?
12: Without a doubt. I mean, you could see it the charts are rather linear in the sense that, you know, the number of mass shootings totally correlated to the amount of prescription drugs for mental health issues. You know, so in many ways it's probably overprescribed, but it's pretty consistent with what's going on in the mental health circles. So it's troubling. But I don't know that, again, I don't think the solution is to ban guns. Every time we ban guns, my hometown of Chicago, guns are illegal. So now only the criminals have guns.
1: Well, the thing is, Greg, you know, I've always maintained this. It's not the weapon, it's the person wielding the weapon. The gun didn't kill people, the human being did. And we see it here in the UK. If you don't have a gun, you'll have a knife. You have a car. There's always a way to kill somebody.
12: Yeah, and it's difficult to understand. It's sometimes counterintuitive. When they banned handguns in the United Kingdom, over the next 8 years, homicides went up 50%, 5-0. They only came back to the norm when they increased policing by 14%. Mm-hmm. So we have a crime problem because we don't lock up criminals. Mm-hmm. Now, that's not the case with this incident. This is a troubled young man, probably didn't have any criminal record. But typically, it's repeat offenders where the Soros-backed DAs are releasing these criminals without any deterrence, and that's really a shame.
0: Okay, Greg, you're back with us in the next hour. Thank you very much.
12: See you soon.
0: Thank you.
1: Should we get a weather update in the meantime with Annie Shuttleworth?
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8: Hello, good morning. Welcome to your latest GB News weather update brought to you from the Met Office. Another day of showers today. Still pretty fresh, but warmer than yesterday. There is a risk of thunderstorms this afternoon, particularly across eastern areas of the UK. Now, this band of rain from overnight pushes into more northeastern areas, so it's going to be quite a damp day for the far north and east of Scotland. Behind that, it turns clearer for a time, but also plenty of showers will develop. Some of these quite heavy, bringing a risk of thunder as well as hail, so please keep an eye on them. You likely want some sort of cover if you're heading out. But it's going to be a little bit of a warmer day, temperatures climbing to the higher teens for most of us. That upward trend in the temperatures continues through the rest of this week, but for the time being, this evening still looks pretty damp, particularly across north and eastern areas where these showers will continue through the rush hour and through the early part of the evening. Plenty of showers still across parts of Northern Ireland. It will turn a little bit drier for some central areas, but there's still a risk of some showery rain across the southwest, some quite brisk southwesterly winds as well. They continue through the night, so it's going to be a relatively mild night overnight. Plenty of cloud around, showers pushing in from the south and west into longer spells of rain. It's not going to be quite as heavy, the rain overnight. There'll be quite a lot of cloud around and some rain on and off through the night. So it does make for a mild night. Temperatures 10, 11, 12 degrees by the time you wake up on Wednesday morning. So pretty mild start to the day. A little bit of a drier day to come on Wednesday as well. We're starting to see higher pressure building in for more southern areas. We'll continue to see further wet weather pushing in from more north and western areas. But as you can see here, the showers are nowhere near as heavy on Wednesday. So I think for most of us, we should see a little bit more sunshine and dry weather. And as a result, temperatures a touch higher, touching 20 degrees in the south and east. Bye-bye.
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0: Now, do stay with us. Still to come, GB News has spoken exclusively to the mother of Liberty Charis. She's a 16-year-old who was killed by an Iraqi asylum seeker. Her mother is now accusing the police of shocking failings. We're going to be talking about that next.
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17: 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The victory extends the Gunners' advantage over Manchester City to 5 points, meaning Mikel Arteta's side could clinch the Premier League crown on Tuesday should City fail to defeat Bournemouth. The German striker's evening was marred by controversy when he caught Ugochukwu with a high challenge late in the match. Referee Paul Tierney showed only a yellow card, a decision upheld by VAR James Bell, despite reviewing for serious foul play. That's the latest sport. 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
0: Welcome back to Breakfast. It's 6:25. Now, in November 2022, 16-year-old Liberty Charis was killed by an Iraqi asylum seeker when he lost control of his car while illegally street racing.
1: Well, in an exclusive interview, Liberty's mum, Tracy, has told GB News the West Midlands police could have prevented the accident.
0: Well, she sat down with our national reporter, Jack Carson.
4: You think you can imagine, but you can't. And you don't want to. Yeah. Because it's hell.
20: In November 2022, 16-year-old Liberty Charis and 19-year-old Ben Caulfield died after they were hit by a man street racing his heavily modified Nissan Skyline. Dia Al-Marmouri, originally from Iraq, was 54 years old at the time and lost control of his car. Al-Marmouri was jailed in 2024 and sentenced to 13 and a half years in prison.
4: I cannot tell you the anger that he's constantly on fire inside.
20: Liberty's mum, Tracy, has spoken exclusively to GB News about the way she says she was treated by Britain's justice system. The police had received calls about the cars. They said they were monitoring the event as part of Operation Hercules, the region's initiative to stop illegal street racing. It carried on for another 2 hours.
4: Being there and not stopping it, let it continue. They're part of the reason that boy, my daughter has been killed.
20: When Tracy was told by the police of her daughter's death, she wasn't told the truth.
4: We was told from the start that she was killed on impact, didn't receive no medical intervention. And then we found out in court in front of everybody, in front of the guy that had killed my daughter, that she was breathing when the police got there. We thought that she hadn't suffered. No, we don't know.
20: The racing and consequently the incident was filmed that night and posted to social media. And across the internet, Birmingham's street racers share their reckless driving for likes.
4: It was put straight on Snapchat with people laughing and commentating over the top. When I asked the question about what could be done about these people filming, nothing can be done because the dead have no human rights. That can't happen. That cannot happen to anybody.
20: Tracy tells us she had to deal with offensive comments, incorrect information, and even being told her daughter's injuries via email. A spokesperson for the West Midlands Police said, "We expect the highest standards from our officers at all times, and if there is ever any evidence to indicate someone has acted inappropriately, we will look to take relevant action." On one occasion, Al-Marmouri was late returning to the dock for the afternoon. It was announced that he was late because he was praying. The conversation the family had with police was recorded.
21: I just thought, I'm not going to get sacked. Let's just say there are certain strands of the community that get given a bit more leash.
20: Tracy has filed a complaint with the Independent Office for Police Conduct.
22: What do you hope comes from the investigation?
4: I want the truth. I want to know what happened that night. No family in the situation that we've been put in should have to deal with not being able to trust the police.
20: A spokesperson for the IOPC said, "We decided that an investigation was required and that it was suitable for that to be carried out locally by the force." West Midlands Police confirmed the complaint was being investigated. Liberty will always be remembered. And now her mum Tracy is fighting to ensure what she's gone through doesn't happen with another grieving family. Jack Carson, GB News.
1: A spokesman for Avon and Somerset Police said this: inquiries have been conducted, including reviewing a short video clip showing the final few seconds of their conversation. They said that there was insufficient evidence to continue to pursue a criminal investigation. The spokesman added, should more information or footage be received, then we can review that material and consider whether any further inquiries are necessary.
0: Just an absolutely horrific story.
1: It really is.
0: I can't even imagine how the family are feeling. Right, 6:30. Should we have a look at some other stories coming?
1: Yes, let's try and. You know, it's been very heavy today. Let's see what else is coming in, shall we?
0: Yeah, let's have a look. Although this is still a very heavy story, Channel 4 has removed all 10 seasons of Married at First Sight UK from its streaming platforms. It's after two women who appeared in the show alleged that they were raped while taking part in the programme. The broadcasters launched an external review into contributor welfare, and the men accused of sex attacks deny all of the allegations against them. It's set to be broadcast in a Panorama documentary tonight.
1: Members of the Scottish Parliament will vote on Scotland's next First Minister following the Holyrood elections. John Swinney, the leader of the SNP, is expected to seek support from other parties after the SNP indeed fell short of an outright majority.
0: And the government is facing a Commons challenge over plans to block new oil and gas exploration licences in the North Sea. The Conservatives warn that the policy could leave Britain more dependent on foreign energy during a global crisis. We're speaking to Shadow Energy Secretary Claire Coutinho just after 8 o'clock this morning.
1: Right, if you're travelling to work or school this morning, don't forget you can stay with us here on Digital and Radio, and here is your traffic and travel update.
2: 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The A75 is closed today between Brownrigg Roundabout and Cuckoo Bridge due to maintenance. Follow signed diversions. In Kirklees, the M62 westbound between Junction 24 and Junction 22 faces delays with one lane closed after a crash. Normal conditions expected by 7 this morning. In Worcestershire, the M5 southbound between Junction 5 and 6 is disrupted with two lanes closed following an accident. Traffic should clear by 7:02. And on the trains, Greater Anglia is disrupted between London Liverpool Street and Cheshunt, while South Western Railway is delayed from Guildford to Havant. For more travel news, go to gbnews.com.
1: All right, still to come, Paul Coyte here. 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
3: I tell you what, it looks like Pep Guardiola's going to leave Manchester City at the end of the season. Maybe 20 trophies is now enough. Well, we'll find out more, and I'll tell you in just a second.
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6: Welcome back to Breakfast. It's 6.35 at sports time. Paul Coit's here with us this morning.
7: Arsenal 1, Bournemouth
6: 0.
7: 0. 1-0 to the Arsenal.
6: Very
7: 1-0
6: good.
7: To the Arsenal. So, another set-piece goal for Arsenal. It's constant. You know, people are complaining about the... it works, but they've scored more set-piece goals than anybody else has in the Premier League in the history of the world. 19th set-piece goal they've scored again with Kai Havertz, who, by the way, and I know I'm going to get stick for this from Arsenal fans, should have been sent off, quite frankly, for a foul, but he wasn't, just got a yellow card. So, the way we're looking at the moment, then, is that Arsenal have done it again. So they've done what they had to do. They've won at home, final home game of the season. There's one game left for them at Crystal Palace, which is the final day. Everybody plays at the same time on Sunday. If they win, the title is theirs. Yep. But Man City are still sitting there just behind. So if they're playing Bournemouth tonight, now we should mention that Arsenal could win the title tonight.
8: Yeah.
7: Because if Manchester City don't beat Bournemouth, it's all over.
8: Yeah.
7: I remember when Leicester won it 10 years ago, and then they had the films, because all the players get together and they'll watch the game. So that may be the case. So Arsenal are top on, they've played 37 with 82 points. Man City second. They've one game less, but obviously that game is tonight. And they're on 77. The goal difference is exactly the same. So if Man City win tonight, then we move forward. Now, Mikel Arteta was asked about, if you're the manager, what would you want to do? Where would you want to watch it? Would you go to Bournemouth to watch the City game? Would you watch it at home? Would you watch it with the players? Because if they lose, then you know that you're champions. What would you do?
6: You'd watch it at home.
7: Yeah. Would you watch it at home?
8: I was going to say.
6: With your loved
7: you'd watch
6: home.
7: It with Monty.
6: I would.
7: And yeah, you'd sit.
8: I think you watch it at home.
7: Okay.
6: The comfort of your own home, yeah.
7: Well, shall we find out?
6: Yes.
7: This is what Mikel Arteta and where he'll be watching the game.
9: I don't know how long I'm going to watch it. I will be there in front of the TV, but I don't know how much I'm going to be able to watch it. I think that's the reality. I'm planning to watch it with my family. And again, I don't know for how long.
7: I wonder if he's going to do like he usually does, walk up and down the touchline, lots of pointy, lots of shouty. Dad, will you sit down and calm down for 5 minutes?
8: Yeah.
7: So that's the game tonight, and Spurs are playing Chelsea as well. But I do want to mention Pep Guardiola. I mean, is it a bolt out of the blue? There have been rumours about this, but it's not confirmed yet.
8: Oh, so it's not confirmed?
7: It's not definitely confirmed.
8: Oh, well, I saw this yesterday. I thought it was.
7: No, he's not said it. Manchester City have not admitted it.
8: Right.
7: He's not said, I'm going yet. I think it's going to happen. But after 10 years, this is what he's won at Manchester City. 6 Premier League titles, 3 FA Cups, 5 League Cups, 3 Community Shields, 1 Champions League, 1 Super Cup, 1 Club World Cup, 3 Grand Nationals, 2 Nobel Peace Prizes, and the Eurovision Song Contest is the stuff that he's won whilst he's been Manchester City manager. It's pretty impressive.
6: Did you watch Eurovision at the weekend?
7: You know what? I caught bits of it.
6: I'd really enjoy your
7: commentary. Because I was working.
8: I actually think that would be a good job for you,
6: for GB News next year, I think you should put yourself
8: I think that's a great idea.
7: I think
6: I've just had a stroke of genius.
7: I think so. Because and I think good. Because you, I have a lot to say about the European
8: Soccer. Yeah, but I think you also would be, it would be equally hilarious because I think you would be figuring out as you go, which I think would be absolutely brilliant.
7: Should we do that next year? Can we get the rights for Eurovision here?
6: I don't think that's free, but I think you could do it.
7: Okay. Well, I'm up for it. I'm absolutely up for it.
6: I think you should do it and I will watch at home.
7: Okay, you've got a deal.
6: I think you'd be very funny.
7: Can we sort that out, please? I'm quite happy to do
6: that. Let's know what you think. GBnews.com/yoursite. I think that's a great idea. We need to get the rights, but we can sort that out.
7: That's okay. That's okay. No, that's all right.
6: We've got time.
7: Shall we hear from Pep?
6: Yeah, sorry. Back to
7: that's okay. No, look, you know that's the house I live in. If you want to go off on a different, that's the way. As the great Sol Campbell once said, just going off on a tandem. So anyway, let's hear from Pep Guardiola. It's quite long, but it's worth watching.
6: All right.
7: Because you can see the clues. People are asking him about whether there'll be a stand named after him. So without him actually saying he's leaving, he is quite wistfully looking back. Here he is.
10: The important thing in our lives, I'm older than you, that is when you look back and said, wow, you can look with a big smile and big, that is good. And Bernardo can feel that and John can feel that. So we spoke about last days and said, what we live, you know? So when you are old, the grandfather, and you look back and said, my life was, and you can laugh, you know, for the memories. That is the most important thing in the life. And whatever happened, this part of the season, and when I will extend my contract 3 more years, and after that, just look back and say, how nice I've been. That is the most important thing by far. And I'm pretty sure most of the people we live this time together, we can feel it.
7: So you're looking back. He's looking back. You see, he's quite wistful there, but it's like he's not actually admitting yet. So maybe wait until the season's over. Yeah. But it looks more than likely now the replacement. You're usually going to go like for like, so someone that's very similar, but you'd think more someone whose footballing ethos is going to be the same as his, or like for like, someone that just looks exactly the same as him. This is the man that it looks like it's going to be. That's Pep. That's not Enzo Maresca, is it?
8: Yeah,
7: or is that Enzo Maresca? Oh, that's Enzo Maresca.
8: They look kind of similar.
7: So you're going to go like for like?
6: They are.
7: Almost exactly the same.
8: Mm. Well, I guess if you're going to do it, he's been quite successful. You just get a clone, don't you?
7: That's it. Basically, yeah. There you go.
8: Just as long a beard.
7: And if he doesn't act like him, just someone that looks like him, and maybe the players will just think it's him.
8: Yeah.
7: One more thing, Champions League final on the 30th of May. Now, for the first time, it seems that it's not going to be free to air in the UK. TNT have said you've got to pay the money if you want to watch Arsenal versus PSG. And you know what? You pay enough money to watch all these games in Europe. Surely TNT, everybody wants to watch it. Do everybody a favour and just make this free to air.
8: 100%.
7: Don't you think?
6: Yeah. 100%. That's not right, is it?
7: It's so huge. It's such a huge game. And I know it's all a business. I know it's all about making money. But surely, when it comes to the whole of the country that want to see it, make this one free to air. And everybody will think how great you are.
8: Do you know what? There's anyone who could do this. Don't want to make it political. Labour Party might do it. No, it's socialism. Love it. Give it away.
6: Well, let's ask them. Government round.
8: We should ask them, actually, because Andy Burnham wants to ban VAR as well.
6: He does. He's got a lot to say, hasn't he, about it?
7: Okay.
8: There we go.
6: Well, put it to them.
7: Sport and politics intertwined.
8: Yes. Together.
6: Also, sports. Nanny Lulu's been in touch saying that she'd watch you if you covered Eurovision.
7: Okay, fine. That's good. We're on the way then. Let's start the campaign now. Only a year to go.
8: Yeah. Nanny Lulu, we'll hold you to that. The one viewer for Paul next year.
7: Here we are. I am from the GB News, and we say United Kingdom, 0 points.
8: 0 points.
6: Oh, no.
8: 0 points. Nil points.
7: Actually, we'll give them 12.
6: That's more likely.
7: No matter what it's like.
8: Yeah.
7: Unless it was the one that was on Saturday.
6: That was,
7: I didn't deserve anything.
6: It wasn't our best, was it?
7: No, it really wasn't.
6: Anyway, thanks, Gorty.
7: It's a pleasure.
6: Do stay with us.
7: Thanks for asking me.
8: A bit of a whip round for you, wasn't it? We'll make it a bit more sport-friendly next time. Thanks.
7: No, I'm happy.
8: Talking of polls and results, we've got this, haven't we?
6: Oh, yes. A new poll of Labour members has revealed that Andy Burnham would smash Sir Keir Starmer in a leadership contest. Stay tuned for all the details on that. With Claire Muldoon and Christopher Biggins, that's up next.
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13: 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Hello there, you heading away for the next few days? Well, there's high pressure dominating for the Canary Islands as well as Spain and France. So plenty of sunshine here for the next few days. Temperatures climbing towards 20 degrees across much of Portugal and Spain. Some showers affecting Italy as well as parts of Greece through the latter part of this week. Could turn quite heavy actually across parts of Greece. There's a risk of thunderstorms through Thursday and Friday. But for most of us, plenty of sunshine. Bye-bye.
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5: To breakfast at 6:47. 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
8: Good morning.
5: Claire, should we start with a certain somebody called Andy Burnham?
6: Mm. Let's. So this leadership debacle is obviously for, you know, coming to fruition in this country. Mm. This country at the moment, there has been said it's ungovernable. This country at the moment is taking part in global geopolitics. Is it really? Where are we at the table of anything that's going on? I think Andy Burnham is taking a risk. He is sitting to sit to go for this by-election in Makerfield, where Reform and Labour are currently 50-50 in the opinion polls. Mm. It really is a crucial risk for him to take. I think it's brave of him to take it. That's beside the point, other than the fact of his the history about the grooming gangs, etc., etc., that he did not, in my view, take seriously. It's reported that he swept it away off his desk, more or less, and now he's going to take on this role as, you know, for a leadership challenge. Ultimately, this is not going to be set up. This is not going to be delivered for at least another 3 months or so. Mm. Can we actually, we've got the NATO summit coming up in July. Starmer has now committed $18 billion to defence, which is quite a big ask, actually, which will still not take us up to the 3% of GDP that is required to keep us safe and to defend us as much as possible. What will happen? Who knows? Angela Rayner seems to become very quiet. Ed Miliband, I've got another story on him that's going to come up later. I don't trust Ed Rubberband as much as I could ping him, you know? I really don't like him. And then, of course, Starmer. Mm. What will happen to him? Will he be given an ambassador role? Will he be made a lord? Who knows?
5: Mm. There's even been talk about him becoming foreign secretary under a Burnham government. But surely you wouldn't accept that.
8: Yeah, right.
6: He definitely won't, because foreign secretaries now more or less are dealt with by the PM in their red box. If anything, it would be defence. But how can he defend the country when he's tried not to indefensibly not defend it?
9: No, he'd definitely have to go, wouldn't he? He'd just have to be out of government. I think people, if you're going to change leader, just get rid of Keir Starmer.
6: But Andy Burnham's your new mate. I saw he replied to you on
9: We had a little bit
6: he
9: of spat.
6: He had a little bit of a frisson, did you not?
9: Yeah, we did. We had a little bit of spat.
6: Has he been on GB News yet?
9: No, he hasn't. And we're obviously
5: very welcoming to
9: Andy Burnham to come on if he wants to talk to, you know, a large cohort of people that I'm sure watch GB News up in that in Makersfield constituency. I wasn't there that long ago, actually.
6: Yeah.
9: That watch GB News.
6: So what's the temperature like up there? Because it was 65% Reform.
9: Yeah.
6: Sorry, not Leave, Brexit.
9: Yeah. It's very Reform heavy. But the polls do suggest a name like Andy Burnham would level it out, because he, of course, is a big name, isn't he?
5: It all depends on the candidate.

0: It doesn't it for a form and who they choose.
1: It does.
0: What do you make of it all, Biggins?
2: Well, and interesting too that Wes Streeting's gone very quiet.
3: Yes.
2: Having made himself redundant from his job. He must be feeling quite ill, I would think, by that.
1: Has he gone quiet? Because the other day, he, of course, I mean, we spoke about this yesterday quite a lot, so I don't want to keep on being a dead horse with it, but he brought up the whole EU stuff, didn't he? And that sort of has put the spotlight back onto Andy Burnham. Maybe that's where he wants it.
2: Yeah, I think probably he does. And of course, Andy Burnham now is changing his mind, like all good politicians, every second, you know. They can't, it's a terrible situation. I don't know who to vote for, anybody.
3: Well, I don't either, but we've got the reality of the seventh Prime Minister in 10 years.
2: Yeah.
3: That is just shocking.
2: Yeah,
0: have
2: it
0: we
2: is.
0: Become ungovernable as a country that we just flip Prime Ministers every 18 months every 2 years?
2: I think we have. We have become ungovernable. I mean, it's just a horrible situation.
3: I think if we had policy, we had people coming together cross-party. Maybe that's a point for changing from first past the post to proportional representation, just to get the proper feel for the country instead of this division that we're facing. But we need policy, we need direction, we need independence of thought, and we need strong politicians to take us over the line.
1: But you're absolutely right, Claire. The problem is Andy Burnham yesterday has signalled that he's first of all going to go back on the EU, which 8 months ago he said he wasn't. He said he's going to stick to Rachel Reeves' red lines on the economy. And he's just like, that's not change, you're just changing the face.
0: He's trying to please everybody at once.
3: The first campaign
0: video came out yesterday. I've never seen anything quite like it. He's talking to Makerfield, he's talking to the country, he's talking to the markets. Anyway, we're out of time with you, I'm afraid, this hour. So we'll talk to you in about 45 minutes' time. Here's your Great British giveaway. It's a goodie.
4: 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UK only. Entrance must be 18 or over. Lines close at 4 p.m. on the 26th of June. This is a network giveaway. Entries will be pooled. Please check the closing time if listening or watching on demand. Good luck.
1: All right, still to come at 7:20 a.m. We're debating if it's right for parents to shoulder the blame for their children's crimes. Well, David Lammy seems to think so. He won't come on and tell us here, though, will he?
0: He won't. No, he spoke to other media around yesterday, but not to us, I'm afraid. But he's welcome anytime. In the meantime, should we get a check on the weather?
1: Sure.
0: I think it's going to be quite a miserable picture today. Here's Annie Shuttleworth with all the details.
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6: Hello, good morning. Welcome to your latest GB News weather update brought to you from the Met Office. Another day of showers today. Still pretty fresh, but warmer than yesterday. There is a risk of thunderstorms this afternoon, particularly across eastern areas of the UK. Now, this band of rain from overnight pushes into more northeastern areas. So it's going to be quite a damp day for the far north and east of Scotland. Behind that, it turns clearer for a time, but also plenty of showers will develop. Some of these quite heavy, bringing a risk of thunder as well as hail, so please keep an eye on them. You likely want some sort of cover if you're heading out. But it's going to be a little bit of a warmer day, temperatures climbing to the higher teens for most of us. That upward trend in the temperatures continues through the rest of this week, but for the time being, this evening still looks pretty damp, particularly across north and eastern areas where these showers will continue through the rush hour and through the early parts of the evening. Plenty of showers still across parts of Northern Ireland. It will turn a little bit drier for some central areas, but there's still a risk of some showery rain across the southwest, and quite brisk southwesterly winds as well. They continue through the night, so it's going to be a relatively mild night overnight. Plenty of cloud around, showers pushing in from the south and west into longer spells of rain. It's not going to be quite as heavy, the rain overnight. There'll be quite a lot of cloud around and some rain on and off through the night. So it does make for a mild night. Temperatures 10, 11, 12 degrees by the time you wake up on Wednesday morning. So pretty mild start to the day. A little bit of a drier day to come on Wednesday as well. We're starting to see higher pressure building in for more southern areas. We'll continue to see further wet weather pushing in from more north and western areas. But as you can see here, the showers are nowhere near as heavy on Wednesday. So I think for most of us, we should see a little bit more sunshine and dry weather. And as a result, temperatures a touch higher, touching 20 degrees in the south and east. Bye-bye.
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8: Good morning, this is the latest AI travel news from gbnews.com. The A75 is closed in both directions today between Brownrigg Roundabout and Cuckoo Bridge due to planned maintenance work. Drivers should follow the clearly signed diversions to avoid any potential delays. Meanwhile, in Oldham, the M60 clockwise slip road at Junction 22 remains closed because of a police incident, with normal traffic expected to resume between 7:45 and 8 this morning. And on the trains, there are significant disruptions on Greater Anglia services between London, Liverpool Street and Cheshunt, as well as on Southwestern Railway between Guildford and Havant. For more travel news, go to gbnews.com.
9: 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I'm a supporter of Help the Persecuted. 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
4: 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UK only. Entrance must be 18 or over. Lines close at 4 p.m. on the 26th of June. This is a network giveaway. Entries will be pooled. 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
0: Good morning. A bombshell poll predicts who would win the Labour leadership battle between the Prime Minister and Greater Manchester Mayor Andy Burnham.
1: Yes, the King of the North comes out on top with almost 60% of Labour members choosing him, and two-thirds are adamant Labour needs a new leader before the next election.
0: But could Andy Burnham soon become known as King of the U-turns after a change in tack on fiscal rules and a total reversal on Brexit?
11: Long term, I'm going to be honest, I'm going to say it. I want to rejoin. I hope in my lifetime I see this country rejoin the European Union. I'm absolutely... absolutely clear.
12: I am not proposing that the UK considers rejoining the EU. I respect the decision that was made at the referendum.
1: And breaking overnight in the United States, two teenage attackers fatally shoot three men at a mosque in San Diego before taking their own lives. Police say a security guard helped prevent even more bloodshed.
0: President Trump calls off strikes on Iran at the request of Gulf states. He now claims that serious negotiations are taking place.
13: They think that they are getting very close to making a deal.
1: And a new crime unit is set to tackle the rise in dodgy high street shops. Well, we'll be speaking to Security Minister Dan Jarvis about reports that some vape shops and barbers are helping to fund small boat crossings.
14: You know it's dangerous. You know that people die on these boats.
15: We don't do any because that's job we don't do. We have only phone shop we have.
0: Could we soon see the parents of misbehaving teenagers face jail time for their children's crimes? Well, that's being touted by the Justice Secretary, David Lammy, as he tries to get a grip on youth offending. We're going to be debating if it's right that parents pay the price for their children's actions.
16: And sport this morning. Well, after 10 years and 20 trophies, it looks like Pep Guardiola will be leaving Manchester City at the end of the season. Arsenal just one win away from the Premier League title after beating Burnley 1-0, but could be champions tonight watching on TV. And Spurs can secure their status as a Premier League club as long as they don't lose at Chelsea tonight. Easier said than done.
6: Good morning. Temperatures are on the rise this week, but today is another day of sunshine and showers. I'll have all the details for you a little later on.
0: Good morning. It's just gone 7 o'clock. I'm Ellie Costello.
1: And I'm Alex Armstrong. And this is GB News Breakfast. Well, we talk about Gen Z, quite a lot, don't we?
0: We give them quite a hard time, to be fair.
1: We do. They haven't got the easiest ride in life, so I do like to give them a little bit of a break. However, you won't feel much sympathy for them here.
0: Oh, no, what have they done?
1: Apparently, they're supermaxing. Have you heard of this?
0: No.
1: Right.
16: What's supermaxing?
1: Right, well, this is their weddings. Apparently, they're spending more than £1,800 on multiple outfits for their wedding.
0: So, as in their wedding day?
1: Yes.
0: Or going as a guest?
1: So the typical Gen Z wedding is more appearance-driven than previous generations as they change outfits often as the day goes on.
0: You're kidding.
16: Yeah. So halfway through the vows, give me a second, back, now look at me.
1: Yeah.
16: Is that what it is?
1: It's all very showbiz, isn't it?
16: Yeah.
1: It's all very showbiz, Ellie. Would you have changed a few times during your wedding?
0: I did change.
16: Waiting for that. But actually.
0: Guys, did you see the size of the dress? It was a ball gown and it was the south of France. And
16: it was heavy?
0: Hot.
16: Was it a heavy ball
0: really
16: gown?
0: Heavy.
16: A heavy
0: I
16: dress?
0: I actually had bruises on my hips from.
16: Did you really?
0: Yeah, genuinely. So I did change, but it was at midnight. And it wasn't something I could dance.
16: Well, that's okay.
0: So that's my excuse.
16: One change is fine.
0: It was a practical change.
16: Yeah, well, that's all right.
0: Yeah.
16: Yeah. You can't be disco dancing in that, can you?
0: Exactly.
16: You can't be.
0: But I didn't actually want to. I wanted to stay in my dress.
16: Right. And where is your dress?
0: I buried in my dress.
16: You kept it in a box? You got
0: it in the attic.
16: Okay, so now it's all sealed up and...
0: Yeah.
16: Ready for the next one?
0: Makes me feel sad.
16: I'm just kidding.
0: I might have it cut into a shorter version, maybe.
16: There you go.
0: And then I can rewear.
16: Very nice.
0: Very sustainable.
16: Yeah.
0: But no, that's bonkers, having multiple changes.
1: I just think, it's about the day, isn't it? It's about being with the family, not the appearance. But I think we live a very Instagram time now.
0: Yes, that's true. Social media,
1: It's about those likes and, look, there's a whole... I don't know. Maybe it's just me. Maybe old-fashioned.
0: I'm just Googling what supermaxing means.
1: So supermaxing... Is this like part of this whole... So if you've got grandchildren, ask them about this. It's looks maxing. It's where they make themselves look as attractive as possible. It's part of this very manosphere trend that's going on. And some of it is just a little bit much.
0: An extreme optimization of a specific aspect of your life.
1: Yes.
0: Right.
16: Oh,
0: okay. Well, there you go.
16: Sake.
0: We've all learned something today.
1: Yeah, we certainly have.
0: GBnews.com/yourself.
16: So when I change into shorts to do the sport next, am I supermaxing or complete super minoring?
1: Well, you're going to sport max for us. And
16: yes.
1: There you go.
16: So you just call me Max from now.
0: And we'll news max. with this bombshell polling. There you go, got my words out.
1: Yes, a new survey of Labour members has revealed that the Mayor of Greater Manchester, Andy Burnham, would decisively beat Sir Keir Starmer in a head-to-head leadership contest, with 60% favouring Burnham.
0: Yes, the poll also showed that Andy Burnham would easily beat former Health Secretary Wes Streeting. 80% would vote for Andy Burnham, just 10% would vote for Wes Streeting.
1: Well, there you go. But could Burnham's popularity take a knocking after he distanced himself from calls to rejoin the EU? Have a listen.
11: Long term, I'm going to be honest, I'm going to say it. I want to rejoin. I hope in my lifetime I see this country rejoin the European Union. I'm absolutely clear. I am not proposing that the UK considers rejoining the EU. I respect the decision that was made at the referendum.
0: Well, that's not the only U-turn he's being accused of. He's also changed tack on his fiscal plans by committing to sticking to the government's existing borrowing rules.
1: Indeed.
0: Well, that's after the market spiked in the last few days.
1: Yeah,
0: interesting. The talk of Andy Burnham becoming Prime Minister, yes.
1: I wonder why he's all of a sudden, basically, a Keir Starmer consistency, Fraser.
0: He's towing the party line.
17: Yeah, that's I suppose, the bizarre thing about this. You know, we're having a leadership contest because people feel there needs to be a change of direction. And in order to do that, we need a change of personnel at the top. But actually, in many ways, Burnham is continuity Keir Starmer.
1: Yeah.
17: Perhaps Keir Starmer with a northern accent, even. The fiscal rules U-turn is especially significant because one of the things that Burnham had used to differentiate himself from the current Labour leadership was to say, well, I want to borrow more to invest, we should increase government spending, the current government isn't sort of socialist or social democratic enough, and now he seems to have walked that back. So we've had two U-turns in 24 hours. People are going to be asking, well, what are we actually going to get from Prime Minister Andy Burnham?
0: To be fair to the government, though, Keir Starmer would say that he won the last election on a landslide, that there was a manifesto that people voted for, and that's what needs to happen. We need to stick to the plan.
17: That's true. I mean, he does have a large majority in Parliament as well, which is, of course, how our rules works, how our system works. If you can command a majority in Parliament, then you should remain the Prime Minister. But he's taken so many knocks to his authority. We've obviously had the local elections, some of the worst local election results in decades for the incumbent party. And even before that, we saw rebellions against his plans for welfare reform that he had to shelve. In some ways, Starmer has been a zombie Prime Minister for at least the past year.
1: Yeah.
17: So a change of leadership is not unreasonable.
1: Yes, indeed. Well, look, we've got a breaking news line here we'd like to bring you and get your thoughts on as well. But breaking news this morning, the Office for National Statistics have said that the average regular earnings growth fell to 3.4% in the 3 months to March.
0: Well, that was 0.3% higher after taking consumer prices index inflation into account. Fraser Myers is here with us. What do you make of those figures that have just been released in the past few moments?
17: Well, I think, you've had the government crowing about its economic success. Rachel Reeves says, stick to the plan. But actually, people are struggling. Mm-hmm. Any increase in earnings is being eroded by inflation. Inflation is higher than when this government took over. Growth feels like it's on a lower trajectory. People are struggling. The current plan isn't working, and people are also going to ask, is Andy Burnham offering anything different, or any of the other leadership contenders offering anything different that can actually reverse course in a significant way?
1: We've also seen that there's a warning from the International Energy Agency, the IEA, the different IEA, not the International Institute of Economics Affairs, but they're saying oil supplies are depleting very fast. That's going to have a knock-on effect for our economy, of course, but at the same time, British people are struggling. We're going to have higher bills, and the government are going to be wondering, how do we do? What do we do? We've got to raise taxes again.
17: Well, the Iran energy crisis is really the big issue that's going to determine probably the fate of whoever it occupies Downing Street. And so squabbling about the EU, where they may be arguing about 0.2% of growth, well, actually, this could, if things are as bad as they seem, if the International Energy Agency is correct, they've suggested that this could be a worse energy crisis than the Ukraine gas crisis and the 1970s oil crisis combined. Now, people are not really responding to this. I don't think people are are panicking enough, frankly, given the scale of the oncoming disaster. But what do any of the Labour leadership candidates have to say about this? They actually seem to agree with the current government policy that we're doing the right thing by pursuing net zero, by banning North Sea oil, even at a time of huge supply constraints. It's pretty extraordinary, actually, the kind of the debate that we're not having as we talk about who should be leader.
0: Mm-hmm. Can we focus on Andy Burnham's U-turns, King of the North becoming King of the U-turns, potentially? He's trying to please everybody at the moment, isn't he? He's obviously appealing to Makerfield, which is 65% vote leave, but also appealing to the country, saying change is needed. Is this going to win him Makerfield?
17: Well, yes. So Makerfield is a very pro-Brexit area. It also voted Reform quite significantly. Every councillor in that area who was up for grabs went to Reform in the local elections. So Andy is trying to straddle two things. He's got to make, in some ways, a pitch that he makes to Makerfield is going to be different from the pitch he then makes to the Labour membership. Mm-hmm. And the Labour membership wants to hear that we should rejoin the EU, whereas I think people in Makerfield either are in favour of Brexit or think we should move on from that discussion. They certainly don't want to hear it being reopened. And it's always difficult. If you're going to look both ways, then someone is going to be upset. You're going to, you know, if you stand in the middle of the road, then you get run over, I think, Thatcher famously said. Yeah. So he's in a bit of a pickle. He could well be crowned the leader anyway, as this polling suggests. Perhaps people will forgive some of his U-turns. The Labour membership are convinced that he's the man to win elections for them because of his personal qualities. That might see him through to some extent. But, you know, the rest of the country, I think, when he comes in, he's going to have to deliver a lot of change that I don't see any evidence that he has the answers to. He doesn't have a programme of sorts. Mm. That's going to be the problem.
1: There we go. Fraser Myers, thank you very much for joining us this morning.
0: Thanks, Fraser. Now, let's head to the US, shall we? Because San Diego police have confirmed two teenage suspects were found dead from self-inflicted wounds after a shooting at the city's largest mosque.
1: At least three people were killed in the attack, including a security guard who officers say played a key role in preventing even more bloodshed.
0: Well, overnight, San Diego's chief of police gave an update to the media.
18: About 9:42 this morning, we received a call of a runaway juvenile. After speaking with the mom began to piece together bits and pieces of information over an extended period of time. The information that she was gathering and conveying to us began to elevate the threat level that we were perceiving with this information. She believed her son was suicidal, and she began to share information that several of her weapons were missing, her vehicle was missing, in addition to her son. She also said that her son was with a companion, and that they were dressed in camo, and that is not consistent with what we would typically see from somebody that is suicidal.
0: Well, let's speak now to Chair of Republicans Overseas UK, Greg Swenson, who joins us now in the studio. Morning to you, Greg. This is absolutely horrific, isn't it?
19: Yeah, and the more news that comes out, the more troubling it is. Mm. So, you know, you're starting to see photographs of these troubled young men, and they sort of fit the profile of really sort of unhappy, disturbed, probably lonely young men. Mm. And so, you know, these things are always tragic, and the more you learn about it, the more troubling it is.
1: Greg, we were talking about this in the last hour, a mental health crisis clearly amongst young people. We see it here in Britain. We see it prolific across the West, indeed. What do you think is driving it? Is it social media? Is it divisive rhetoric from politicians? What do you think is causing this massive uptick in political violence?
19: Yeah, I mean, I think it's all of the above. It probably starts with the rhetoric. You know, when you have Chuck Schumer, you know, saying we're going to get you, or, you know, you haven't seen anything yet, or you don't know what's coming. That kind of rhetoric can find vulnerable people that take it seriously. Mm. Now, we might not take it seriously. We might view it as heated political rhetoric, but when it elevates to violence and talking about violence, And you're seeing that from, you know, from a lot of the leadership on the left in the U.S. And I think it's, you know, but then you throw in the social media, you throw in the fact that children are being medicated, way over medicated for all kinds of mental health issues, and it just develops into greater ones. So it's a combination of things. And as I said earlier, it's pretty linear the relationship.
0: We see time and time again, don't we, after these horrific incidents, calls for more gun control. What do you say to that, Greg?
19: Yeah, I mean, we see that all the time. And look, as more gun control has been legislated, there is more violence. And so, you know, you have to look at solutions that address the crime, not necessarily someone's right to have a gun. And you know, like 7% increase in violent crime from 2019 to 23, that wasn't because of gun control. Gun control or laws about possessing guns are only getting harder and making gun ownership more difficult, and yet the shootings go up. So, and as I mentioned earlier, you know, when they banned handguns in the UK, homicides went up 50% over the next 8 years. We need more policing, and we need better prosecutors. What's happening is the Soros-backed prosecutors have been scattered all over the United States, and they don't prosecute the criminals. So, for example, the person who robbed my next-door neighbor in Chicago had 18 felony convictions, 18. And you're seeing that most of the violent crime are repeat offenders because they've decided that it's racist to prosecute criminals. And that's just not true.
20: Greg Swenson, thank you very much for joining us to talk about this difficult, very, very difficult story indeed.
0: Thanks, Greg.
20: All right, moving on.
0: Just to bring you some breaking news now, these are unemployment figures. The rate of unemployment rose to 5% in the 3 months to March. That's up from 4.9% in the 3 months to February. This is from the Office for National Statistics. Fraser Myers is here with us. What's your reaction to those figures this morning, Fraser?
21: Well, this is incredibly disappointing news, but unfortunately, it's perhaps not a surprise. Unemployment has been on the wrong trajectory for the last few years. I think a lot of that is to do with the government's policies, whether it's taxes are too high, energy costs are too high. Minimum wage is actually, you know, controversially, I think, you know, minimum wage is broadly a good thing, but increasing it by too much means that employers don't want to hire people. We have an especially bad problem with youth unemployment as well, because employers are not willing to take the risk to hire young people. That traps them out of paid employment, and that's a real problem. And let's not forget that the official unemployment figures only include people who are actually actively seeking work. So there are many, many millions more people who are not working, have no intention of working, probably could work, but who aren't captured in these figures either, who will be on some sort of welfare, some sort of incapacity benefit. So it's a very troubling picture.
20: Yeah, that with those growth, wage growth, it's just a very, very bad picture for British people right now. And unfortunately, it seems that the leading candidate for the being Prime Minister at the moment is going to continue that same policy on. So I do wonder whether the cause for more radical change will continue, perhaps.
21: And it's worth remembering that these figures will not capture the impact of the Iran war yet. They are, so unfortunately, things are going to get a lot worse before they get better. And we need to see some leadership from some of the people trying to take Starmer's job.
0: It's a very gloomy picture, isn't it? Fraser Myers, thank you very much.
20: And on that gloomy note, let's get a daily reflection. And I think, Ellie, it's time for hopefully a bit of an uplifting message for everybody watching this morning.
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23: Hi, I'm Richard England. I'm the Anglican Vicar of Crofton Parish. Why pray? Why incorporate prayer into your life in some way? Not mindfulness and not just throwing up a help when you're in trouble, but something deeper. Why make a regular habit a practice of prayer in your life? Some people will point to the psychological benefits of prayer. Studies have found that regular prayer reduces stress and anxiety and generally helps us cope better in life. People who pray regularly describe a sense of comfortable companionship as they journey through life, a sense that somehow they're not alone. Christians think that prayer makes us more open to God, to ourselves, and to others. Prayer doesn't detach us from the world, but brings us and our world into the loving presence of God. When Jesus said, "Watch and pray," he was inviting us to take a posture of deep openness to God, ourselves, and others. Mother Teresa put it this way: "I used to think that prayer changes the world. Now I realize that prayer changes me and I change the world." As Jesus said, "Watch and pray."
0: That's our daily reflection on this Tuesday morning. Much needed moment of reflection.
20: I really do. I mean, it's so gloomy today.
0: Very, very dark. Very, very gloomy. So it's nice to have a message of hope there.
20: Yeah. Unfortunately, I don't think the weather's going to contain much positivity either, at least until...
0: Now, that certainly is gloomy.
20: But next week looks good, doesn't it? That's a bit of hope.
0: The end of this week looks good. Thursday, Friday. There's always light at the end of the tunnel.
20: Always light. And let's see what Annie Shuttleworth's got for us with your weather.
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3: Hello, good morning. Welcome to your latest GB News weather update brought to you from the Met Office. Another day of showers today. Still pretty fresh, but warmer than yesterday. There is a risk of thunderstorms this afternoon, particularly across eastern areas of the UK. Now, this band of rain from overnight pushes into more northeastern areas, so it's going to be quite a damp day for the far north and east of Scotland. Behind that, it turns clearer for a time, but also plenty of showers will develop. Some of these quite heavy, bringing a risk of thunder as well as hail, so please keep an eye on them. You likely want some sort of cover if you're heading out. But it's going to be a little bit of a warmer day, temperatures climbing to the higher teens for most of us. That upward trend in the temperatures continues through the rest of this week, but for the time being, this evening still looks pretty damp, particularly across north and eastern areas where these showers will continue through the rush hour and through the early parts of the evening. Plenty of showers still across parts of Northern Ireland. It will turn a little bit drier for some central areas, but there's still a risk of some showery rain across the southwest, some quite brisk southwesterly winds as well. They continue through the night, so it's going to be a relatively mild night overnight. Plenty of cloud around, showers pushing in from the south and west into longer spells of rain. It's not going to be quite as heavy, the rain overnight. There'll be quite a lot of cloud around and some rain on and off through the night. So it does make for a mild night. Temperatures 10, 11, 12 degrees by the time you wake up on Wednesday morning. So pretty mild start to the day. A little bit of a drier day to come on Wednesday as well. We're starting to see higher pressure building in for more southern areas. We'll continue to see further wet weather pushing in from more north and western areas. But as you can see here, the showers are nowhere near as heavy on Wednesday. So I think for most of us, we should see a little bit more sunshine and dry weather. And as a result, temperatures a touch higher, touching 20 degrees in the south and east. Bye-bye.
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20: All right, well, look, still to come. We're going to debate this. This is completely bonkers. But should parents do time for their children's crimes? Now, I've got a really interesting story on the back of this to bring you as well, which might make you rethink whether this is sensible or not. But David Lammy has indeed floated the idea of parents going to jail for their children's actions. 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
4: Kai Havertz powered home a header from Bukayo Saka's corner to secure Arsenal a tense 1-0 triumph against already relegated Burnley at the Emirates Stadium. The victory extends the Gunners' advantage over Manchester City to 5 points, meaning Mikel Arteta's side could clinch the Premier League crown on Tuesday should City fail to defeat Bournemouth. The German striker's evening was marred by controversy when he caught Ugochukwu with a high challenge late in the match. Referee Paul Tierney showed only a yellow card, a decision upheld by VAR James Bell, despite reviewing for serious foul play. That's the latest sport. For more, go to gbnews.com.
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3: Welcome back to Breakfast. It's 26 minutes past seven. Now, you will have a view on this story. Parents could face jail if they fail to help steer their children away from crime. These are under plans being considered by David Lammy, the Justice Secretary.
4: Yes, indeed. He wants to reduce young offending by 25% after the Southport inquiry found the killer's parents failed to report his violent behaviour.
3: Well, the reforms are part of a wider youth justice overhaul. So, we're asking this morning, should we punish parents for their children's crimes?
4: And joining us now is author Lisa McKenzie and parenting expert Annette Gallo. Good morning, you two. Thanks for joining us for this debate. Now, it's quite a hot topic, isn't it? Because, of course, everyone's seen some of these horrific crimes. But should, I'll start with you, Lisa, should a parent take responsibility for their children's actions?
5: I think parents mostly should take responsibility for the parents' actions. Do I think that there should be a sort of blanket, parents should go to prison, or they should be 100% held accountable for their children? No, I don't think that. What I think is happening here is this is a government who, again, have lost control of communities, lost control of high streets, and they're grabbing at any headline now. Regarding the Southport murderer, though, if those parents have done something wrong, then yes, they should go to prison. But that should be about what they've done, not what their son has done. I think this is just another grabbing headline by Labour, who have lost control. The police have got enough powers. They don't need any extra powers. They just need to do their job.
3: Well, let's bring in parenting expert Annette Kello. Annette, what do you think? Should parents do time for their children's crimes?
6: Yes, I think we need to bring back a bit of shame in the game, because actually, on the lower end of the scale, you have children that are, you know, running riot. We saw the Clapham riots. And on the higher end of the scale, you've got prolific repeating offenders. And this is what David Lammy is talking about. Not everybody, if their child drops a piece of litter, is going to go to jail. He's talking about parents that already have parental orders where their child needs to be monitored, and that the parents need to be, going in, doing counselling sessions, things like that, and they're ignoring the parental order. So he's about, let's sort this out. And he also says the justice system hasn't been touched for 20 years. So it's about revising it and making it better. And I think parents do have responsibility. Why do you think they bring in so many schemes, studies, reports? You know, you have Princess Catherine's Early Years Foundation. You have Bridget Phillipson, school-ready children, because they're swiping books, thinking they're iPads. So we obviously know parents have to play a part.
4: Lisa, let me put this comment to you from Raymond here on Your Say. He says, good morning, everybody. Just regards parents going to jail, this would be wrong. As you know, many parents try to bring their children up the correct way, but today's society is often hard. What do you think about that, Lisa?
5: No, I agree with that. And I also think as well is, on one hand, we're sort of beating parents with a stick, saying you must go out to work. The cost of living crisis is a real thing. Parents are out there working. I'm sure, and most parents are doing their best. Yes, there will always be a minority that are not, but we've already got powers that can deal with that. I'm not sure. I think this is David Lammy just trying to catch a headline, because I think Labour has almost lost control of our communities, and they've definitely lost control of the high street. And this is just a headline grabber. Going after parents, are they even going to be able to do this? If you've got a child, say, for example, at Clapham, and you're out working, you know, you're working, you've got a long shift, you find out that your child has been part of that Clapham disturbances, is, you know, are you 100% to blame for that? Blame the child. Yeah.
6: You should. Well, I think parents need to know what their child is doing, and we can't blame it all on screens. You know, we see that everybody talks about, oh, it's the screens problem, and it's, you know, teenagers with phones. No, parents need to know what their children are doing. And going back to your point, if you say that, then why do some children turn out okay, or you know, do well, and others turn to crime? And I'm talking about specifically, you know, children from, say, lower economic backgrounds. Some of them are absolutely fine. And why would that be then? It's parental input. Parents are not a bystanding spectator just watching their child do whatever. They have to put input, and that's what it's about.
7: Mm. Okay, ladies, I'm afraid we're going to have to leave it there. Okay. Thank you very much, both of you, Lisa McKenzie and Annette Kello. So many of you getting in touch already, aren't they?
4: Save Britain here says, absolutely, parents should be punished. Too many abdicating their responsibilities, and it's everyone else who suffers. Many of you actually say this is your favourite David Ami policy so far.
7: Yes. I think especially a lot of people remember Axel Rudikubana, don't they?
4: Yeah.
7: And his parents, we were told, could have prevented that attack. They knew that he was collecting weapons. They knew that he'd got in the taxi that day. Mm. They knew he was going somewhere with those weapons, and they didn't intervene. Did they enable their son?
4: There is some bonkers stories, though, here on The Telegraph. Last night they were reporting a one-year-old baby girl was named a crime suspect by police. This is Kent.
7: What?
4: Yes, this is Kent Council area, authority area. But hundreds of young children in that area being reported for crimes. And it begs the question, doesn't it? And I appreciate this is not about those silly crimes, but where does it end? If you start policies like this, does someone have to get tougher and tougher and tougher where action isn't taken? Mm. And then do you lead to, you know, one-year-old child who should never be, I don't know how
7: a
4: one-year-old commits a crime.
7: And
4: I just don't get
7: that.
4: That's completely bonkers. Mm. But then do you get parents being arrested for it? There you go.
7: Maybe it needs to be like basis. Anyway, let us know what you think. gbnews.com/yoursay. Do stay with us. Sports up next with Paul Coyte.
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9: 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The M74 northbound is restricted at junction 15 Beetock due to a road traffic collision. In Surrey, the M23 northbound between junction 9 and junction 8 has one of four lanes closed because of a broken down vehicle. The M4 is now clear between junction 47 Penlagar and junction 46 Llangefalach. Please note that the M60 clockwise entry slip at junction 22 in Oldham remains closed following a police incident, but is expected to clear by around 8:30 this morning. And on the trains, Southwestern Railway is experiencing disruption between Guildford and Havant. For more travel news, go to gbnews.com.
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4: Let's get some sports with Paul Coit. Paul, what's going down?
15: Well, looks like Pep. I think Pep's going. I mean, it looks like Pep's going to leave. Pep Guardiola at Manchester City, 6 titles, 3 FA Cups. I could go on for ages. 20 trophies he's won in the last 10 years at Manchester City. And the thing is, it looks like because he hasn't said definitely he is going, but if he does, he will probably announce it after the last game. He's going to have to, or before, because the last game is on Sunday. But obviously the Premier League title, that's still up for grabs as well. Arsenal won yesterday, so they won 1-0. So they're now 5 points ahead. Manchester City play at Bournemouth tonight, which is not going to be easy because Bournemouth haven't lost at home since the beginning of the year. But all talk is about Pep Guardiola. Now, he did a press conference, a pep conference. Yesterday, that's what it was. And he was asked, see, the thing is, reporters, they're skirting around the issue instead of going, Pep, are you going? But you know how Pep sometimes gets. So it was questions like, well, Pep, there's a new stand which is going up at the Etihad. Do you think that maybe that will be named after you, after the success you've had? Anyway, let's hear how Pep reacted to that question.
16: I have no idea that. No. They don't have to do anything, honestly.
17: I'm just saying, 20 trophies in 10 years.
16: But that's good.
15: He's a little slightly cagey.
4: Yeah,
15: you can tell quite a lot from Pep. But anyway, it looks pretty much done that he is going to go. And as more stories come out about it and more people talk about it, I think probably Manchester City and Pep, then I think they'll have no choice but to actually say, yes, we've decided it's going to go. It's going to happen. So it looks like Enzo Maresca, who was at Chelsea and also worked with Pep in the past and also looks just like Pep, let's be honest, is the most likely person to take over. So Arsenal then, so they won last night, as I mentioned. They beat Burnley, already relegated. So they go into their last game. But if Man City don't win tonight, that means Arsenal are champions.
4: There you go.
15: Do you want to win it that way? Watching it on TV?
4: Yeah.
15: You know, it's okay.
7: It's often the way, though, isn't it?
15: A win is a win.
7: A win is a win. We'd like to feel that
15: watching
7: way.
15: Actually, talking about the TV, I did mention this earlier. Arsenal versus PSG is not going to be free to air, the Champions League final, which I think is really bad.
4: Yeah.
15: I think TNT should have another think about this. I know they're going to make loads of money and thinking, well, there's all these people that are going to want to watch it now, and then we can make more money. But this is the thing, that it should always be free to air, the final.
4: Yeah.
15: Especially when you've got an English team involved.
4: 100%.
15: Same thing goes for the Europa League and the Conference League. And Gabby Logan has also defended the fact that the BBC are not going to be based for the World Cup in America or Canada and Mexico. Mm-hmm. They're going to do all the stuff from Salford, you know, with the green screen. But I don't think it's a big problem, is it?
4: No.
15: I don't think it's a big problem.
4: Not.
15: As long as you're seeing the games and there's reporters there, does it really matter that they're not there? I don't think it does.
4: Yeah, you tell me.
15: Wait, is it going to bother you, is it?
4: Not really, it wouldn't bother me.
15: At least it's going to bother you,
7: No, it doesn't bother me.
15: Okay, well, that's fine. Gabby, feel free. BBC, we don't mind. That's okay. Finally, Andy Burnham's shirt. A lot of talk about this. Can we see this in the Everton shirt that he was wearing? So now, that's the Hafnia shirt. Now, Hafnia, by the way, were Danish tinned meat suppliers. Did you know that?
7: No, I didn't know that.
15: The shirt's from 1979, 1980.
7: You can tell.
15: I don't know whether it's an original or not. not.
7: It looks quite retro.
15: The design, totally.
4: It's so, quite an old fit as well, perhaps.
15: An old fit?
4: Yeah.
15: What, do you want more of a slim sort of fitting?
4: You know, I mean, we all, our body sizes change and we have to up our sizes every now and then. I thought it was
15: what
4: quite
15: are you saying there, Alex?
4: It's quite a snug fit on him.
15: Again, do you think he's a medium and he should be an XL? Like.
4: And I said this yesterday about Boris Johnson, same problem. You know, it's just like, you know, he had been in for the part the night before.
15: Yes, yeah.
7: It's a great point.
4: Yeah.
15: So you think?
7: Which he's actually said to you on X.
4: He has told me this on X because I did say to him, when I go for a run,
7: Paul, you're giving him a hard time.
4: I don't park my car the night before down the road to run to my car and to have cameras then follow me somehow and then drive from the car back home again for my run. I just do a circular run, you know.
15: Do you? Yeah. Okay. Well, maybe, like a situation I had, if you run down a hill and then put your car at the bottom, then you don't have to run back up the hill. So maybe that's the situation.
4: That's a cop-out, though,
15: isn't it? The thing is, though, we've seen the Everton shirt, and there's going to be problems because, obviously, if you're a Liverpool fan or whatever, then you may not vote for him because you're thinking, actually, he's a blue nose. He's a Toffee fan. He's an Everton fan. But I think I have something that may solve the problem for everybody.
4: Yes, go on.
15: Have a look at this, and I think this could... How about that? So how about a retro Spurs 1981 FA Cup winning shirt, which may solve
7: that looks better.
15: All you know the what? Problems, Andy. You know there we are. And you know what? Fits pretty nicely.
4: That's
15: as well,
4: what you call
15: it?
4: Radical change.
7: Very good.
15: There we are. There thank you very much.
4: We can all get behind.
15: Just like to help. Anyway,
7: thanks, Coity. Right.
15: Thank you. See you now.
4: All right. Well, still to come. New details about Jeremy Clarkson's urgent heart surgery have been revealed.
7: Yeah, we're going to be looking at that. With Claire Muldoon and Christopher Biggins, we'll be going through the papers with them next.
4: But first, here's our forecast for our top European destinations.
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21: Hello there, you heading away for the next few days? Well, there's high pressure dominating for the Canary Islands as well as Spain and France. So plenty of sunshine here for the next few days. Temperatures climbing towards 20 degrees across much of Portugal and Spain. Some showers affecting Italy as well as parts of Greece through the latter part of this week. Could turn quite heavy actually across parts of Greece. There's a risk of thunderstorms through Thursday and Friday. But for most of us, plenty of sunshine. Bye-bye.
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0: pension triple lock.
1: Mm. Including young people?
0: Including young people. And just that was the statistic that I wanted to talk about, actually. Yeah. 44%, almost half of those polled aged between 18 and 34. And I think that's really rather refreshing. Mm. I think it's also respectful. Mm. And I think they are starting to now realise, this cohort, that, you know, age will come up and bite them as soon as it possibly can. And life is too short. Mm. And we're talking about an extra £1,300 a year, which really, given the current economic situation, isn't that much. Mm. But it's essential that those who do qualify for the state pension, that they have paid in for all of those years ago. When times were different, I'm not saying they weren't, I'm not saying this is harder or easier or anything else. However, I do think, and I'm a great admirer and a strong proponent of the triple lock, and I think it has to stay.
2: Yeah, as am I, by the way. And to play devil's advocate, though, Christopher, many people argue, even on this channel, they say it's just impossible economically to keep it now because everything is so expensive. We haven't got the money to do so. What would you say to people who say that?
3: Well, the trouble is it's never been looked at in the past when they could have invested it in a better way. Mm. I mean, it's very important. You can't just kill off old people, which I think the government would love to do. Mm. I mean, you know, that's their main agenda, is we have to live, and we've paid that money in.
2: Yes, yeah.
3: We have, you know, it's terrifying, you know, how they want to take away all this. And I agree with you, Claire. Mm. I'm really pleased that the young people are saying yes, because they know one day they're going to be 60, 70, 80 years old.
0: The other problem is that people didn't realise that the burden of the state pension was actually encased in the welfare bill.
1: Yeah.
0: And if we were to separate the pension pot from the welfare bill, it might actually make a difference.
2: Yeah. Yeah, totally agree with you on that. The way we bucket all these things as a benefit. Well, if you've paid for something, is it a benefit?
0: Exactly, yeah. Alex. Exactly.
1: Claire, do you think that we should simplify the model? There has been arguments that we should just keep it to the highest, just keep it to inflation.
0: Well, in order for it to be triple locked, most benefits are pegged to only inflation.
1: Yeah.
0: But I don't think we should. I think we should keep the triple lock. I really, really do. And I know people are living longer, but the burden, I'll tell you, the burden of care needed is only going to increase. And what we're finding is actually a lot of the pensions are going to pay for care homes and care in any event. Mm. So if you cut that, it's only going to put the burden onto local authority. It is only moving figures.
2: Can I be honest with you? I don't think I'm going to get the state pension. I don't think it will be around. I fundamentally agree if we've paid, I mean, I've already been paying for it for years now. Whilst I agree we should keep it, because I think there's so many other ways we can save money in this country. I won't even get started on that. And we can look at cost effectiveness on that and looking after people in Britain, because I do think we do need a little bit of socialism here and there to look after people when they're older. I just can't see, by the time if I ever get to retire, you know, will I even have a retirement age?
3: Mm. So what will you live on then?
2: I think they might well make us work till we die, like they do in America.
1: Or private pensions. People have to rely on private pensions.
3: Well, private pensions aren't that great.
1: No, they're not, no.
3: I mean, that's the other trouble. I mean, you know, then no one's investing properly.
2: Yeah.
3: That is the problem. And I don't know how they do it, but I mean, something should be done.
1: Mm-hmm. Yeah, but there is a concern that young people today, although they'll support the triple lock, as it says in the Express today, they may not even get the state pension when it's their time.
2: Might even get a retirement.
1: Yeah. Right, should we talk about Jeremy Clarkson?
2: Yes.
1: You may have watched Clarkson's Farm. Mm-hmm. It's a great program.
3: Great program.
1: Short clip.
4: You've got three arteries that feed your heart to keep it pumping. My heart wasn't getting any blood.
5: To be fair, I'm all the drop dead of a heart attack at 67. Yeah.
1: The new trailer for Clarkson's Farm, in which Jeremy Clarkson sharing really candid footage there, Christopher Biggins, of his heart operation.
3: Absolutely, which I take my hat off to, because I think it's great to show that. I mean, you know, I mean, I've had a new valve put in, and I didn't tell my partner because, of course, your heart comes out and stands there. And it is a really serious operation, but I didn't want him to know that it was that serious, because, you know, one hopes that one's going to get through it, and I did. But it is fantastic what they can do now, especially the National Health. I mean, it is wonderful.
1: Wow, so you didn't go into all the details?
3: No, I just said I was going to have a stent.
2: Oh, my goodness.
3: But it was, I think it's a terrible worry for people and partners and family.
1: And what was the recovery like?
3: It was fantastic. I mean, unbelievable. I've got a pig's valve,

0: couldn't. So if I start snorting, you'll know why.
1: Oh my goodness, you pulled. So when did you have the operation?
0: 5 years ago.
1: Wow.
0: And it's brilliant, absolutely brilliant.
1: And it's worked perfectly.
0: Perfectly, I have no problem apart from the snorting.
2: Apart from the snorting. It's really bold of him, isn't it, Claire? And it's actually good to see celebrities talk more about their health.
3: It's well, a bit of, to like, a certain extent, but I think from his point of view, being a farmer, and now actually seeing there's no money in it, he might have to wind the farm up in any event. It's really quite disturbing. But, you know, he was taken away to John Radcliffe Hospital in Oxfordshire. There was no blood going into his heart. He needed a triple bypass or whatever. They did it. Mm. And, you know, therefore lies the miracle of surgical...
1: It's incredible, isn't it?
3: Yeah.
2: It really is.
1: It really is incredible.
0: And the National Health is sensational. It is brilliant. Mm. Yeah. It does so many good things.
1: Well, we wish him well, because he's doing great work, isn't he?
2: Certainly.
1: And we like his programmes.
2: We do. All right, should we get on to a great British giveaway now? Have a look at this.
4: 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UK only. Entrance must be 18 or over. Lines close at 4 p.m. on the 26th of June. This is a network giveaway. Entries will be pooled. Please check the closing time if listening or watching on demand. Good luck.
1: We've just had a view in from Rusty Roos. He's got a new nickname for you, Christopher Biggins.
0: Yes.
1: Christopher Piggins.
0: That's
1: good.
0: Good.
1: That's a good one.
0: Very good.
1: Yes, very good.
0: Excellent.
1: Keep your views coming in gbnews.com/your say.
2: Your say.
1: Your say.
2: Your say. It's the posh version of your
1: say. And
2: thank you, guys. We'll see you again very shortly. We'll be talking to Dan Jarvis shortly, of course, about these new dodgy high street shops that are selling vapes and potentially funding small boat crossings.
1: Yeah, but up next, we're going to be speaking to Shadow Energy Secretary Claire Coutinho after the weather.
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6: Hello, good morning. Welcome to your latest GB News weather update brought to you from the Met Office. Another day of showers today. Still pretty fresh, but warmer than yesterday. There is a risk of thunderstorms this afternoon, particularly across eastern areas of the UK. Now, this band of rain from overnight pushes into more northeastern areas, so it's going to be quite a damp day for the far north and east of Scotland. Behind that, it turns clearer for a time, but also plenty of showers will develop. Some of these quite heavy, bringing a risk of thunder as well as hail, so please keep an eye on them. You likely want some sort of cover if you're heading out. But it's going to be a little bit of a warmer day, temperatures climbing to the higher teens for most of us. That upward trend in the temperatures continues through the rest of this week, but for the time being, this evening still looks pretty damp, particularly across north and eastern areas, where these showers will continue through the rush hour and through the early parts of the evening. Plenty of showers still across parts of Northern Ireland. It will turn a little bit drier for some central areas, but there's still a risk of some showery rain across the southwest and quite brisk southwesterly winds as well. They continue through the night, so it's going to be a relatively mild night overnight. Plenty of cloud around, showers pushing in from the south and west into longer spells of rain. It's not going to be quite as heavy, the rain overnight. There'll be quite a lot of cloud around and some rain on and off through the night. So it does make for a mild night. Temperatures 10, 11, 12 degrees by the time you wake up. up on Wednesday morning. So pretty mild start to the day. A little bit of a drier day to come on Wednesday as well. We're starting to see higher pressure building in for more southern areas. We'll continue to see further wet weather pushing in from more north and western areas. But as you can see here, the showers are nowhere near as heavy on Wednesday. So I think for most of us, we should see a little bit more sunshine and dry weather. And as a result, temperatures a touch higher, touching 20 degrees in the south and east. Bye-bye.
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8: 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Road users should use caution on the A9 Dornoch Bridge due to high winds. There's congestion on the M4 eastbound between Junction 28 at Tredegar Park and Junction 24 at Caldera. The A43 southbound in Northamptonshire faces delays between the junctions with the A5 and the A413 near Silverstone. In Portsmouth, a collision on the M27 eastbound between Junction 11 and 12 has closed one of three lanes, expecting normal conditions after 10. And on the trains, South Western Railway reports disruption between Guildford and Havant. For more travel news, go to gbnews.com.
9: 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I'm a supporter of Help the Persecuted. 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
4: 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UK only. Entrance must be 18 or over. Lines close at 4 p.m. on the 26th of June. This is a network giveaway. 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
1: Good morning. A bombshell poll predicts who would win the Labour leadership battle between the Prime Minister and Greater Manchester Mayor Andy Burnham.
2: Yes, the so-called King of the North comes out on top, with almost 60% of Labour members choosing him, and two-thirds are adamant Labour needs a new leader before the next election.
1: But could Andy Burnham soon become known as King of the U-turns after a change in tack on fiscal rules and a total reversal on Brexit?
11: Long term, I'm going to be honest, I'm going to say it. I want to rejoin. I hope in my lifetime I see this country rejoin the European Union. I'm absolutely clear.
12: I'm not proposing that the UK considers rejoining the EU. I respect the decision that was made at the referendum.
13: Yes, Andy Burnham is now saying that he's not suggesting rejoining, and that also he will stick to the Chancellor's fiscal rules. Of course, accusations of U-turns, but he's put out a very effective campaign video overnight. But what a battle he's going to have to win that by-election.
1: Bad news for the government. Unemployment ticks up, hitting 5%, in yet another sign that perhaps Britain has a growing welfare problem.
2: Yes, President... Oh, in a separate story indeed, President Donald Trump calls off strikes on Iran at the request of Gulf states. He now claims serious negotiations are taking place.
14: They think that they are getting very close to making a deal.
1: A new crime unit is set to tackle the rise in dodgy high street shops. We're speaking to the security minister, Dan Jarvis, about reports that some vape shops and barbers are helping to fund small boat crossings.
15: You know it's dangerous. You know that people die on these boats.
16: We don't do any because that's job we don't do. We have only phone shop we have.
2: And we're chatting to PR guru Lynn Franks about her latest project to get people growing their own veggies. She's also just happens to be the inspiration for AbFab's Edina Monsoon. You don't want to miss that one, do you? It's 8:20.
16: And sport this morning, well, after 10 years and 20 trophies, it looks like Pep Guardiola is going to be leaving Manchester City. That probably will happen at the end of the season, if not earlier, although it's only a week to go. Arsenal is just one win away now for the Premier League title after beating Burnley 1-0, but could be champions tonight watching on TV. And Tottenham Hotspur, can they secure their status as a Premier League club tonight?
1: Yes! They can, please.
2: Boo.
16: Anyway, they
1: got my fingers crossed.
16: Just don't lose at Chelsea and they'll be fine.
6: Good morning. Temperatures are on the rise this week, but today is another day of sunshine and showers. I'll have all the details for you a little later on.
1: Good morning, it's just gone 8 o'clock. I'm Ellie Costello.
2: And I'm Alex Armstrong, and this is GB News Breakfast.
1: Let's get into our top story this morning. A new survey of Labour members has revealed that Mayor of Greater Manchester, Andy Burnham, would decisively beat Sir Keir Starmer in a head-to-head leadership contest, with 60% favouring Burnham.
2: Interesting. The poll also showed Andy Burnham would easily beat former Health Secretary Wes Streeting.
1: Yeah, 80% to 10%.
2: Incredible that, isn't it? Incredible that.
1: But could Burnham's popularity take a knocking after he distanced himself from calls to rejoin the EU? Let's take a listen.
11: Long term, I'm going to be honest, I'm going to say it. I want to rejoin. I hope in my lifetime I see this country rejoin the European Union. I'm absolutely clear.
12: I'm not proposing that the UK considers rejoining the EU. I respect the decision that was made at the referendum.
2: Now, that's not the only U-turn he's being accused of. He's also changed tack on his fiscal plans by committing to sticking to the government's existing borrowing rules.
1: Well, let's speak now to Shadow Energy Secretary Claire Coutinho, who joins us now on GB News Breakfast. Very good morning to you, Ms. Coutinho. Can we start with Andy Burnham, King of the North? He's being dubbed in the papers King of the U-turns on fiscal rules today and the like. What do you make of Andy Burnham? Do you think that he can solve Labour's problems? Also, Jacob Rees-Mogg yesterday saying that the Tories should stand aside in Makerfield to block Andy Burnham. Do you agree with Jacob Rees-Mogg?
17: Well, firstly, on Andy Burnham, I think Andy Burnham for years has got to be the fun uncle in the Labour Party. He can say whatever he wants, call for whatever he wants, and he's not accountable for any of it, right? So he can say we should nationalise everything, we shouldn't worry about the bond market, we can rejoin the EU and all our problems will go away, and he's never been held accountable. It's basically the fun uncle who says you can have ice cream for dinner, we're going to the zoo next week, because he's not footing the bill. And now he's going to be under proper scrutiny. He's actually being held to account for some of the things that he's been saying in the past, and I think you'll see very quickly, as we are seeing now, that those positions will change. And your second question was about Makerfield. Well, look, if you look at Makerfield, there's two by-elections coming up. You've got Aberdeen South and in Makerfield as well. In five-party politics, we're always going to be asked, you know, certain people to stand down, but I don't think it's right that the Westminster establishment decide who's the best candidate for different by-elections. Actually, in Aberdeen South, we also had had a recent election at the locals that we would have won if Reform hadn't stood down. But our call isn't for them to stand down there. We want to fight every seat. And actually, I think that Conservative Value should be on the ballot. There is no other party that's got a proper plan for defence. Reform doesn't have a defence spokesperson at the moment. There isn't another party which is talking about gripping welfare. There isn't another party which is putting abolishing stamp duty for every single person who wants to buy their home on the ballot paper. And I think the people of Makefield should be able to have that choice.
2: And Miss Casino, as well, looking here at your the story you'd like to talk about today, which is that you're laying down the gauntlet to the SNP and Labour on oil and gas. However, as much as we would like to hope that oil and gas drill, baby, drill here in Britain, which, you know, many people will agree with, by the way, would solve our woes, our current woes, it would take years to benefit the British economy, and particularly our oil crisis. We're hearing today that there is only, by the International Energy Agency, only weeks left of oil supply. How would you solve that short-term crisis?
17: Well, I mean, this is what we are seeing. If you've got shortages of supply, there's not huge amounts government should do. So the first thing that you should do is not get into that position in the first place. That's why I think it's extraordinary that why Andy Burnham is talking about reindustrialisation. You've got Ed Miliband, on the other hand, shutting down the North Sea. It's absolute madness. And that's why we're going to fight it every step of the way. And there are two fields, Jackdaw and Rosebank, which could get up very quickly. Jackdaw could supply us with gas. It could have been done in time for Christmas. There's obviously been such a big delay. I don't know if that is going to happen now. But these are things which have been sat on Ed Miliband's desk for 2 years now. And again, like I said, if you're serious about reindustrialisation, if you want British industry to succeed, you need to do at least two things. You need to back the North Sea, and you also need to get rid of some of these extraordinary carbon taxes, which are killing off British industry as we speak. We are the only political party with a plan to fund that, and that's why, again, I think it's important that we put those ideas forward to the country.
18: Look, we expect to hear on Thursday this week that Rachel Reeves, the Chancellor, is going to scrap plans to increase fuel duty by 5p a litre from September. There has been calls for her to do that. Would you welcome that move by the Chancellor if this happens on Thursday? And I suppose the question from our viewers would be, well, what tax increases would come as a result of that?
17: Well, firstly, we froze fuel duty for 15 years. We managed to find the money every single time. We've been calling her for her to be honest and say she's not going to do that tax rise, because it would have been simply extraordinary to see families who've been struggling with the cost of petrol face a tax hike from the British government at a time when they were suffering. So I think it was always clear that that wasn't going to last. The fact that it's taken them so long to actually tell people that it's not going to last shows you, I think, some of the problems with the Starmer government, that they can't act quickly, they don't get where the political weather is going, and they don't really understand the struggles that families are having.
18: OK, Claire Coutinho, thank you so much for soldiering on there, despite the sound of the protesters behind you. Your umbrella's doing a very good job of eclipsing them, so we don't need to look at them today, but we can certainly hear them.
17: Two more people who need to get proper jobs, I say.
2: Yeah, well, I certainly agree with you there, Ms Coutinho. Thank you so much for
18: joining us.
2: Well done indeed. Yeah, it's good to see them, which makes sense.
18: It's true, but we can hear them. They make sure they get their voices heard.
2: GB News brolly comes in handy every now and then, doesn't it?
18: It's a large one, isn't it?
2: It is indeed. All right, should we go to GB News' chief political correspondent, Catherine Forster. Good morning, Catherine. You've just heard the Shadow Energy Secretary, or Minister there, indeed, talking about what they would do to solve the impending oil crisis. We're also hearing today that, there will be global stagflation due to this oil crisis, as well as a result of the war in Iran. Do you think anyone's got answers that can save Britain from this impending doom?
13: Well, the Conservatives say they have plans, but of course they had 14 years, didn't they? And they're not in office at the moment. I think it's incredibly difficult. I think we're only at the beginning of the problems arising from the closure of the Strait of Hormuz, because no resolution is in sight. Our energy bills have gone up, will continue to go up. Our holiday plans look tricky. And food prices going to go up too. So it is a nightmare scenario, I think, for many governments. But of course, we seem to have less resilience than most. And that is a long-term problem. But look, I'm afraid what struck me most in that interview was what she said about Andy Burnham, because Andy Burnham, basically what happens in that Makerfield by-election, and Andy Burnham put out a very I think it will connect with people, campaign video last night, walking around the constituency, talking about how his kids went to the local school, how he used to play football, how he grew up sort of in the next door area. He has these plans. He's made plans talking about not being in hock to the bond markets, wanting to bring back HS2 to the north, wanting to take defence spending out of the sort of normal basket of spending. And now he's changed and he's saying we will stick to Rachel Reeves' fiscal rules. We won't take defence spending out. He'd said about wanting to rejoin the EU. Now he is saying, I respect the vote. I don't want to revisit those arguments. But what Claire Coutinho said, which I thought was quite a good summing up for opponents, was that she described Andy Burnham as the fun uncle of the Labour Party. She said that, you know, he says you can have ice cream, you can go to the zoo, because he's not footing the bill, and that scrutiny will come. And of course, Andy Burnham is trying to appeal to several different audiences. Makerfield, which is critical for him to win, because if he doesn't win, goodness knows what happens to the Labour Party. Also to the markets, because we've seen that they are concerned about what a change of leader might mean. And also to the general public at large. So it's pretty difficult for him, but I think the scrutiny is coming, and very difficult to please everybody. In fact, you can't possibly do it.
2: Indeed. Well, we've seen how that's gone so far, haven't we, Catherine? Thank you so much for joining us this morning for your thoughts on that. And moving on, the government is launching a nationwide crackdown on so-called dodgy shops.
18: Yeah, this is actually the phrase they're using.
2: I know, it's quite interesting, isn't it? It's not what you'd expect from the Labour Party, is it?
18: No, it really is. Dodgy they're calling shops. Them dodgy shops, yeah. Linked to organised crime and people smuggling.
2: That's right. It's a new police unit that will target businesses suspected of being used for money laundering, with reports some vape shops, including barbers as well, have been even helping fund the small boat crossings.
18: Well, let's speak now to former Police and Crime Commissioner Festus Akinbosoye, who joins us in the studio. Morning to you, Festus.
19: Good
18: what
19: morning.
18: Do you make of this? A crackdown on dodgy shops.
19: Well, this is actually a positive news story for the police. It's not the first time this has happened. This is part of the second version of it. The first one was last year, where nearly 2,000 shops were raided across the country. And here's some news for your viewers. Now, I am not the most popular customer to barbershops. For obvious reasons. But in two parts of the country, we've seen a 200% increase in the number of barbershops. I think it was in Essex or Doncaster. I mean, it's extraordinary. And the National Crime Agency, the NCA, estimates about £12 billion of money is being laundered through organised criminal gangs and these dodgy shops. So, positive news story, but my question is, why has it taken this long? Because this is not new.
2: Yeah. Just in my local area, I've got 7 barbers. We've just had a brand new vape shop open. This is not a terrible area in part of London as well, by the way, might I add. So it is quite shocking to see this massive rise in it. And people are just looking, there's no one in these barber shops. There's no one in these vape shops. And of course, this is all linked to this story that came out yesterday, an investigation by the BBC that showed that some of them may be funding small boat crossings.
19: Yes. I mean, the thing is that, one thing we've got to realize about organized criminal gangs is that when they make their money, mostly in cash, they've got to find a way to clean it, so to say. And having what seems like legitimate businesses appears to be the way for them to do this. And the other problem that I see with these businesses is that they actually cause so much disruption to the market system, because you cannot undercut a business like I would know very well, because I mean, I'm in business as well and I've got about 50 people working for me. You can't compete against a business that's got slave labor. Right, you can't compete with a business that operates this way, doesn't pay any taxes, and they actually put good business out of business. And so I'm quite glad that this is happening now across the country.
2: Indeed.
18: This is going to cost a fortune, isn't it? £20 million of funding is going to the NCA, 75 new police officers, a further £6 million of funding to go to trading standards, mm-hmm. and then £3.75 million towards immigration.
19: My worry
18: is it money well spent?
19: My worry is not so much the actual upfront money, it's the sustaining of it. Mm. Because
18: and
19: there's
18: how
19: this.
18: How forcible it is, I suppose.
19: Yeah, I mean, the saying in policing is that if in doubt, create a unit.
18: Yeah.
19: Mm. Right? Mm. And we seem to be creating these units every couple of months, every couple of years to tackle an issue. I want to see a sustained crackdown on these. So we have Op Machinists, which the National Crime Agency is spearheading across the country. It started, the first part was last year. This is the second part of it. I want to see the sustained plan over a couple of years to deal with this issue.
2: Mm. Police and crime commissioners, of course, of which you used to be, mm-hmm. Estes, have now also been gone. Is that playing a role in making policing more centralised, or actually has it taken away the ability for people to communicate more easily about the issues facing local areas?
19: The irony of this is that, you know, what is being spoken about by the government here is a very centralised plan. My worry, which will never get the headlines from the government, is because the big stuff, we call them the sexy stuff in policing, always get the headlines. Mm. But it's the bread and butter stuff that really concerns people, the visible neighborhood policing. You know, one of my friends just messaged me this morning that they were burgled last night here in London, you know, and his views about how the police have dealt with this in London was not particularly pleasing.
2: Yeah.
19: But those kind of low-level stuff, as they're called, don't get the attention. But more of the centralized, sexy stuff will get the headlines. You're going to get lots of PR about that today. Mm. But quite frankly, most people just care about the day-to-day stuff that aren't being dealt with. Yeah.
18: You've got a fan in Wayne who says, why isn't Festus in charge of the Met, a strong, no-nonsense person who can actually sort crime out?
19: Well, that's very kind of you, Wayne. I'll pay you later.
18: And the rest of you saying, what has taken so long? Which is also what you're reflecting, Festus. Darren says, Moston Lane in Manchester has 18 wig shops all within about 300 yards of each other.
19: Not for me.
18: Are you telling me the police have only just figured this out? Lynn as well, we all knew these shops were dodgy. Years ago, as Festus says, why has it taken so long for this government to wake up to it?
2: Do you know what it feels to me, Ellie? It feels like this is a Labour government trying to win back some of those working class voters that have been talking about these issues for years and have seen nothing change. But will this be enough money really to crack down on those shops? Will they just keep popping up again and again and again? Are we just putting a plaster over
18: a sticking plaster policy?
2: Yeah. Who knows?
18: And also, there's no prison space, is there? So in terms of actually jailing anybody, how feasible is that? Anyway, we are speaking to the government about this at 9:15. So we'll put some of those questions to him.
2: We will. Thank you.
18: Festus, thank you very much.
19: Pleasure.
18: Thank you. Good to see you.
2: Should we have a look at some other stories?
18: Yes, let's have a look. Breaking news this morning. Youth unemployment has hit an 11-year high under Keir Starmer as Labour's tax raid hits the job market. It's ticked up more than 16% for those aged 16 to 24. The overall unemployment rate rose to 5%, up from 4.9%. in the 3 months to February.
2: And Channel 4 has removed all 10 seasons of Married at First Sight UK from its streaming platforms. That's after two women who appeared on the show told a new Panorama documentary that they were raped during filming. The broadcaster has launched an external review into contributor welfare, and the men accused of sex attacks deny all the allegations against them.
18: MSPs will vote today on Scotland's next First Minister following the Holyrood elections. John Swinney is expected to seek support from other parties. It's after the SNP fell short of an outright majority.
2: We do have a lot of teas, actually, Festus. We like
18: our
2: tea.
18: Festus, how many teas do you have?
2: We love tea on breakfast.
18: Tea always on the go.
2: Yeah,
18: come on, it's breakfast time.
2: You'll always see the mugs here because Ellie and I are constantly having tea, a coffee.
18: We do. We need all help we can get, don't we?
2: I'm sure you love your tea at home. What's your favourite tea?
18: Yeah.
2: I'd like to know that. Should we get your
18: Builders.
2: Weather first?
18: It's got to be a Builders.
2: Builders tea for me, yeah.
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6: Hello, good morning. Welcome to your latest GB News weather update brought to you from the Met Office. Another day of showers today. Still pretty fresh, but warmer than yesterday. There is a risk of thunderstorms this afternoon, particularly across eastern areas of the UK. Now, this band of rain from overnight pushes into more northeastern areas. So it's going to be quite a damp day for the far north and east of Scotland. Behind that, it turns clearer for a time, but also plenty of showers will develop. Some of these quite heavy, bringing a risk of thunder as well as hail, so please keep an eye on them. You likely want some sort of cover if you're heading out. But it's going to be a little bit of a warmer day, temperatures climbing to the higher teens for most of us. That upward trend in the temperatures continues through the rest of this week, but for the time being, this evening still looks pretty damp, particularly across north and eastern areas where these showers will continue through the rush hour and through the early parts of the evening. Plenty of showers still across parts of Northern Ireland. It will turn a little bit drier for some central areas, but there's still a risk of some showery rain across the southwest, some quite brisk southwesterly winds as well. They continue through the night, so it's going to be a relatively mild night overnight. Plenty of cloud around, showers pushing in from the south and west into longer spells of rain. It's not going to be quite as heavy, the rain overnight. There'll be quite a lot of cloud around and some rain on and off through the night. So it does make for a mild night. Temperatures 10, 11, 12 degrees by the time you wake up on Wednesday morning. So pretty mild start to the day. A little bit of a drier day to come on Wednesday as well. We're starting to see higher pressure building in for more southern areas. We'll continue to see further wet weather pushing in from more north and western areas. But as you can see here, the showers are nowhere near as heavy on Wednesday. So I think for most of us, we should see a little bit more sunshine and dry weather. And as a result, temperatures a touch higher, touching 20 degrees in the south and east. Bye-bye.
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2: All right, coming up next, we're chatting to PR guru Lynn Franks about her latest project to get people growing their own veggies.
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25: 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The victory extends the Gunners' advantage over Manchester City to 5 points, meaning Mikel Arteta's side could clinch the Premier League crown on Tuesday should City fail to defeat Bournemouth. The German striker's evening was marred by controversy when he caught Ugochukwu with a high challenge late in the match. Referee Paul Tierney showed only a yellow card, a decision upheld by VAR James Bell, despite reviewing for serious foul play. That's the latest sport. For more, go to gbnews.com.
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3: Welcome back to Breakfast. It's 25 minutes past eight. Now, King Charles was all smiles at the Chelsea Flower Show yesterday as he toured a garden that he helped create alongside Sir David Beckham and Alan Titchmarsh.
4: Yeah, lovely. He loves this stuff, doesn't he?
3: He does. Nature. Yeah, and there's some lovely pictures on the front page of the... Oh, look at this.
4: Yeah.
3: Got Alan Titchmarsh and David Beckham together there on the front page of the Daily Telegraph.
4: Yeah.
3: Wonderful photos.
4: Beautiful stuff.
3: Oh, and Kate Moss on the front page of another.
4: That's appropriate.
3: She was also there.
4: Yeah. From celebrity decorated gnomes to Mother Nature sculptures, this year's show has had something for everyone.
3: Well, joining us now is PR guru Lynn Franks, who attended yesterday's preview day. And she's also launching her very own project called We Grow. Morning to you, Lynn. Really good to see you.
5: Good morning.
3: First of all, how fabulous was yesterday?
5: Well, of course, the high polloi, which is me and others, were all thrown out before the king gets there. So we didn't have that bit, but it was wonderful. I love the Chelsea Flower Show. It's a real privilege to be there, especially on the Monday when it's not so crowded.
3: And no rain yesterday?
5: No rain yesterday, or when it was, we'd have to sort of jump into a little... Yeah, space where we could, a little greenhouse somewhere. It was all very inspiring. I was really inspired by the Eden Project, who had a wonderful garden there. They're going to take up to Morecambe, and they're making the cement for the garden all out of old shells from the beach.
3: Oh, wow.
5: And they're going to be doing things all around the country. There were lots of, not only beautiful flowers and fantastic displays, but there were some really inspiring projects there as well. I got very excited.
4: Oh, it's good to see it. You know, one thing we love and our audience love is people growing their own food. It's such an old tradition we've lost, and our young generation have lost it. Tell us more about that. This We Grow stuff, you're growing your own veggies.
5: I am. Even I'm growing my own veggies. Yeah. Even I put my manicure in the soil.
4: Yeah.
5: So there is an absolute need for us to start growing our own food. I mean, even the Sunday Times has got big headlines going in the business pages. We are going to have a food shortage, and we need to start looking after ourselves and our community and those who perhaps don't have a garden or don't have access to an allotment. So We Grow, which is what I'm launching tomorrow morning, supported by some wonderful and respected gardeners like Lulu Urquhart, who won the Chelsea Flower Show a couple of years ago for her rewilding, and Georgia Newbury, who is very much part of the women's growing movement. It's also year of the women farmer this year, by the way.
3: Oh,
5: so they are helping me, and we are getting the word out. I mean, there are some great initiatives happening in communities everywhere, whether it be WI or faith church groups or girl guides, but we need to do more because we are not going to be able to rely on just popping down to the supermarket. And we need to eat healthier, and we need to get our soil regenerated.
3: Well, there's so many benefits, aren't there? Not even in a nutritional sense and food security, but also benefits for the mind.
5: Benefits for the mind, very much for mental health, because we just put our hands in the soil and already we feel better. For women, particularly isolated, living in small communities, coming together, which is what I've been working on, what I call seed pods, where women come together in groups 6, 7, 8 and start growing for their communities as well as themselves. It's a big part of mental health, healing, and just generally feeling good. It's the way we were. We need to go back to kind of village life, even in cities. I mean, down the road from here, I think it's Kilburn Station, they've been growing vegetables and fruit on the platform for years, where the people can just come and take. I mean, it's surprising what happens in other cities, not so much around in Paddington, but, you know, you've got food being grown on the side of buildings, on the roofs of big skyscrapers. We need to get back into growing. So that's what We Grow is all about.
4: And you're an inspiration as part of AbFab, of course, British classic.
5: Well before your time, I'm sure.
4: I have watched a few episodes.
3: But we all know Eddie Monsoon.
5: Your mum, exactly.
4: Yeah.
3: So you're the basis for the character of Idina Monsoon.
5: Well, for years I denied it, but the reality is, yes, it's true. Because even Jennifer Saunders, who was my client when I had the PR agency, wrote in her autobiography that it was true. She and Dawn were my clients, and Lenny and that whole crew, and they got access, which I hadn't had before, to the madness of the fashion industry, of course, which I was so involved in. And I was a Buddhist, so they used to come around my my house and stand in front of my British daughter going, French, and I am a British actually, French and Saunders, French and Saunders. It was all a big joke. And so then it sort of went into Huggertree and Ruby Wax, I always thought was a mole because she was a script editor and she was often around my house. And I'd say, that kitchen looks like my kitchen. That looks like my, that might set my, I didn't have a Bubbles, but I had somebody who looked like Bubbles. But it was great. I mean, fantastic for me.
4: Yeah.
5: It really, long term, as I look back now, it was wonderful.
3: Oh, brilliant stuff. Well, best of luck with the launch tomorrow.
5: Yes. Thank you very much.
3: Fantastic movement.
5: So we grow. We all go out there and start growing. You can come.
3: And we can find it online, can we?
5: You can find it. If you go to Seed, yes, or look me up. I'm all over the place on Substack, and you can find it online and join and start your own Seed Pod and start growing. And let's all connect with each other.
4: We love this stuff. We really do. It's getting back to the roots. What Britain's called, well, you should be so good at. We should be so good at growing and looking after ourselves. We should do more of it, indeed.
3: Anne says, I've been growing my own spuds for many years. I grow them in large tubs. I could be eating them within half an hour of digging them out of the soil. Can't get any fresher than that, can you?
4: Brilliant stuff, Lynn.
3: Brilliant
5: stuff.
3: Thank you so much.
5: Thank you.
4: Thanks, Lynn. Look, if you're travelling to work or school, maybe on the way you can pick up some seeds on the way back.
3: Maybe.
4: Start a growing journey.
3: Mm.
4: But in the meantime, here's your traffic and travel update. And don't forget, you can stay with us on digital and radio.
6: 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Road users should exercise caution on the A9 Dornoch Bridge due to high winds. There's congestion eastbound on the M4 at junction 33 near Capel and Ilturn. Warwickshire's A46 northbound between the A435 Alcester and the A422 junction remains slow. The M11 northbound has one lane closed between junctions 4 and 6 due to a collision. And in Surrey, two lanes are closed on the M25 clockwise between junctions 5 and 6 because of a broken down vehicle. And on the trains, Great Western Railway is experiencing disruption between Romsey and Southampton Central. For more travel news, go to gbnews.com.
4: Still to come. Paul's here with all the sport. Paul?
7: Let me try and explain. So Manchester City need to beat Bournemouth to stay in the title race, but the question is, will it be Pep Guardiola's last away game as manager? We will find out.
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3: Welcome back. It's sports time. Paul Coit's here with us. Morning.
7: Hello. Would you like to begin with Pep or would you like to begin with Arsenal?
3: Oh, I wanted to ask. I wanted to start on Spurs, but that's fine.
7: Okay, we can start on Spurs if you like.
4: Oh,
7: we can
4: begin with that. You'd love that, wouldn't you?
3: I'm just a bit nervous.
7: Oh, here
3: I'm
7: we go.
3: I'm just a bit nervous.
4: You need to make this show
7: the problem
4: Spurs.
7: Is, Alex, you're anti-Spurs. You are this.
4: I'm not anti-Spurs. Yeah.
3: And Festus was anti-Spurs.
7: Oh,
3: do you know he's an Arsenal fan?
7: Really?
3: He was booing when we talked about Spurs.
7: Did he? Did he really?
3: I didn't want to say at the time, but
4: well,
3: yeah.
4: you could be going down, couldn't you?
3: All we need is 1 point.
4: Let's hope you don't
3: one
4: get
3: point.
4: It. Because I'd love to be here on that day to see you two's reaction to that.
3: You can't. How say that?
4: He's convulsing in the studio. Go on, Paul.
7: Let's hear from Roberto De Zerbi, the Tottenham Hotspur manager. Spurs need 1 point against Chelsea. By the way, Spurs, how many games... Well, let me ask you this. How many times do you think Spurs have won at Chelsea in the last 30 years?
4: Ooh.
3: Once.
7: Correct.
4: Wow, really? That's great.
7: I'd love to be able to say next year, how many times do you think Spurs have beaten Chelsea at Chelsea in the last 31 years? And we can go, twice. But we'll see. Anyway, they need a point to stay up. Yep. West Ham will obviously be cheering on Chelsea because it will put West Ham down if Spurs were to get a point at Stamford Bridge. Roberto De Zerbi, the Spurs manager, spoke yesterday. Here he is.
15: My player, they have to be ready to play a good game, to play a game with courage, with pride, work on the pitch, and to try to make 3 points to win the game.
7: You know, you can make the 3 points to win the game, but maybe 1 point will be enough, Roberto. So we'll see.
3: You don't need to be greedy. Just 1 point.
7: 1 point. And it's 8:15 tonight as well.
3: It's middle of the night, isn't it?
7: Middle of the night. It is. That really is.
3: Andrew says, Andrew Stock, Spurs are going to stay up.
7: Oh, really?
3: Absolute confidence, yeah.
7: Okay.
3: On gbnews.com/you'll say. So we're going to take his word for it.
7: We'll see. I think it may go back to the line.
4: John says here.
7: What's John saying?
4: You didn't want to mention Spurs because you knew Chelsea would send you down. So there you go.
7: Okay.
4: Didn't want to read that one out, did you, Ellie?
3: I didn't see that one, to be fair.
7: Arsenal beat Burnley yesterday, which means that they now... Well, the thing is, Man City play tonight. So Manchester City are playing Bournemouth tonight, which is not going to be easy. So they're playing at Bournemouth, and Bournemouth are really good at home. They haven't lost since... I think it was like the start of the year, right? Beginning of January was the last time. So Man City have got a tricky job. They need to win to still be in with a chance of winning the Premier League. Mm. But Arsenal still holding the cards at the moment. And they play your team, Crystal Palace, who are going to try extra hard, yes, aren't they, Alex, on Sunday against Arsenal?
4: They certainly will be.
7: We'll see how that goes. But Pep Guardiola, see, this is the big news, is that Pep Guardiola's going to leave. Although it's not been officially announced, but this is the worst kept secret. We've been talking about this for most of the season. Mm. So Pep Guardiola wasn't actually asked yesterday at the press conference, are you leaving? Nobody actually said, are you going to go? But him talking about things and about talking about the past and everything that he's won, it just makes you think that it's imminent. This is what he had to say.
15: The important thing in our lives, I'm older than you, that is when you look back and said, wow, you can look with a big smile and big, that is good. And Bernardo can feel that and John can feel that. So we spoke about last days and said, oh, what we live, you know? So when you are old, grandfather, and you look back and said, oh, my life was, and you can laugh, you know, for the memories. That is the most important thing in the life. And whatever happened, this part of the season, and when I will extend my contract 3 more years, and after that, just look back and say, oh, how nice I've been. That is the most important thing by far. And I'm pretty sure most of the people we live this time together, we can feel it. That we can feel.
7: 10 years, yeah. 20 trophies.
4: Incredible.
7: 20 trophies.
3: He's done well to be
7: won everything.
4: Yeah.
7: So
4: yeah.
7: Just going to wait to the end of the season. Already this season, he probably see this season as not being a success because they won the FA Cup and the League Cup. Mm. Mm. I'd be dancing
4: yeah.
7: on air.
4: Yeah.
7: Dancing on air.
4: Yeah.
7: Finally, the one thing I do want to mention is a big hearing in football happens today. Mm. Now, Saturday is the Championship playoff, Southampton against Hull City. We know about Spygate, right? Mm. Whereas a alleged Southampton employee was seen, I think we have a picture that was taken by Middlesbrough, behind a tree watching their training session before they played Middlesbrough.
4: Cheeky.
7: So he was spotted there, then ran off to the golf club, and it's just not done. So he was caught. Now, the thing is, Middlesbrough want Southampton thrown out and think they should be the team that's playing in the final. This, they call it the richest game in football to get to the Premier League.
4: Yeah.
7: So Regulation 3.4 requires clubs to act towards each other with the utmost good faith, which wasn't the case. And Regulation 127 prohibits any club from observing or attempting to observe other clubs' training session within 72 hours of a scheduled match between the two clubs. So the hearing is today. What will happen to Southampton? Yeah. Will they get thrown out? Who knows? It's going to be, it's a big decision to have to make. This is the biggest VAR decision ever. So they could be thrown out of the competition. Mm. They could be kept in. They could be fined. I don't know when we'll find out, but it'll probably be within 24 hours because it can't be too long because the final actually happens on Saturday.
4: Yeah, mm-hmm. There you go. All right, Paul. Well, we'll look forward to hearing all about that tomorrow.
7: You look amused and surprised.
4: Well,
7: about
4: yeah.
7: The whole
4: I mean,
7: thing.
4: It's one of those things, isn't it? It's a scandal that shouldn't happen. I think it's really dirty tactics. I mean, they shouldn't be spying on other teams.
7: Because what I've heard is that there's other sports people have been watching what I've been doing, and
4: that doesn't surprise me actually. Well, let's see how they feel when you go down. All right.
3: Excuse me. God, do you have hope? If you don't have hope. What do you have?
7: Nothing.
3: Good luck tonight.
7: Thank you very much. And to you.
3: And to me. And to you. Mm. Yeah. And to you, if you're a Spurs fan.
4: Still to come. More damning news about the doomed HS2 project. And guess what? Might be cheaper to travel to the moon than build a rail line between the north and south. Who'd have thought, eh?
3: Ah, yes. We're going to be hearing that and much more in the papers with Claire Muldoon and Christopher Biggins.
4: But first, here's the forecast for some of our top European destinations.
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19: Hello there, you heading away for the next few days? Well, there's high pressure dominating for the Canary Islands as well as Spain and France. So plenty of sunshine here for the next few days. Temperatures climbing towards 20 degrees across much of Portugal and Spain. Some showers affecting Italy as well as parts of Greece through the latter part of this week. Could turn quite heavy actually across parts of Greece. There's a risk of thunderstorms through Thursday and Friday. But for most of us, plenty of sunshine. Bye-bye.
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4: A look at some of our newspaper front pages.
3: Yes, let's. The Telegraph tells us that Sir Keir Starmer...
4: Have a look at some of our newspaper front pages.
3: Yes, let's. The Telegraph tells us that Sir Keir Starmer...

0: My paper, Britain could have funded a mission to the moon for less than a total cost of HS2. Can you believe it? And we're back here.
1: Well, you really can't, can you?
2: Giggly.
3: Let's speak now to journalist and broadcaster Claire Muldoon and actor Christopher Biggins. Let's start with HS2, shall we, Claire? Because I think actually a lot of people could believe this. It's a silver elephant, isn't it? White elephant.
1: I actually thought it had been scrapped because the Tories made such a mess of it that I thought, you know, it cost so much money. The private developers had recommissioned and bought a lot of the houses that were there that had to be taken over in order for them to be knocked down for this HS2 rail link to go through. And how many years are we in it now? And how much progress has been made?
2: None.
1: Little to any. Well, I think there's about one station that might have been uncovered and built to. But the reality is, as the BBC, etc., and some other media companies want to make things less London-centric, the reality is we have to move things out of London. Mm. And we can only do that when we've got infrastructure in place that will support the moves. At the moment, it's cheaper to fly to Newcastle than it is to take the train.
0: Yep.
1: At the moment, we had rail strikes potentially in London today that were called off. They've been suspended.
0: Exactly.
1: But this whole country seems to come to a standstill. You look to the rest of Europe, Italy specifically, their infrastructure for their trains is phenomenal.
3: And France,
1: to
3: so quick.
1: This second. Mm. And Japan with the driverless trains. I think instead of focusing on HS2, we have to link up the major cities, major used to be industrial cities of this country, so we can have a network, so things will be less London-centric, so people can work.
0: You know what, Claire, the crazy thing is I actually started off, one of my first jobs in politics was working on HS2 15 years ago.
1: My goodness me.
0: That is how long this has been dragging on for. It was my first ever policy job, was to look at all the reviews of people who didn't want HS2.
3: And was it beset with problems even then?
0: Absolutely beset with problems. They didn't know where they're going to build the stations. It was absolutely ridiculous. And on top of that as well, we already had bullet trains in Japan at that point. We were building something ancient as it was, Christopher.
2: I know. I mean, it's an appalling situation. And also, making people homeless, in order to pull, a train through. I mean, it's just ludicrous.
0: Yeah.
1: Heidi Alexander today, the Transport Secretary, will roll out yet another timetable, but only for links between London and Birmingham.
0: It's ridiculous.
1: Bizarre. And HS2
3: and
1: will cost
3: good links between
1: more than NASA's Artemis moon mission.
2: It's and who's so making insane. This money? Someone must be making a huge amount of money somewhere.
0: Well, it's the developers,
1: it
0: and of
1: is.
0: Course it's government funded, so we're paying for it all. Yeah. I think this is a travesty for the country, and also to be linking London first again, it's the exact opposite of what this country needs.
2: Yeah.
0: The fact you can't get up and down the length of this country on a train easily and cheaply is just an absolute disgrace to our nation, and the train situation in Britain, we used to be the best in the world, we are falling
3: and it's a fortune to get anywhere. Somebody's just been in touch, gone down the page now, but saying that they live 25 miles from York. It's actually cheaper to get to London than it would be to go across the country.
1: And it's cheaper to fly to Newcastle than it is to take the train.
3: It's not right, is it?
0: It's not right. It's not right.
3: Christopher, let's have a look at these dodgy shops on the high street, and this major crackdown we're being told is going to stop these dodgy shops.
2: Well, this is appalling, I think, and I really get so angry about this. I mean, these people are crooks, and they are making a lot of money, and they're doing it quite openly in the shops that obviously haven't existed as shops because they've been shut down for lack of everything that the government can throw at it. I mean, I just think it's terrible. Mm. These people are making millions and millions and millions of pounds. You can go there apparently and say, I want to go on these boats, here's my money. And they do it, and it's done in front of everybody, the police, the human beings. It's just awful.
1: Well, I'm glad the police have woken up to it, because we'll remember the fire from set in the vape shop in Glasgow.
2: Yes.
1: And the absolute destruction of that part of the city beside a train station, one of the major hubs, Glasgow Central Station. I mean, things really have to be taken really into care and dealt with.
3: And we all know that this has been happening.
1: Yeah.
3: Every single person knows of shops
1: Barber
3: on
1: shops.
3: Their high streets. Yeah, and you know the ones that we're talking about where it is likely that illegal activity is taking place. Just anecdotally, actually, I went to get my car washed at the weekend, and I turned up at a new car wash, hand car wash, and they were surprised to see a car. And then they started washing the car, but it took 1 hour.

0: for them to wash my car. And my husband mentioned that they were talking about lifting cars to Albania. Yeah. So the whole thing was quite clearly...
1: Yeah.
2: A business
1: yeah.
2: model.
0: Yeah, yeah, front for something. But yeah. we can all relate to stories like that, can't we?
2: Yeah.
0: In
2: yeah.
0: our local areas.
3: It's so crazy. It's crazy.
0: In a way, we can welcome something being done. Yeah. Is it too little, too late? Let us know what you think.
3: Well, we'll certainly be talking to...
0: Dan Jarvis.
3: Dan Jarvis, the gentleman in charge of that very, very shortly here on Breakfast, of course. Thank you, UT. Really appreciate your time this morning.
2: Thank
3: in the
2: you.
3: Papers with us. We'll see you again.
4: It's nice to see you as usual.
0: Yes, you Absolutely too. Thank always. You so much for your company. Now, just time to tell you about the Great British Giveaway now. It's a goodie, isn't it? The countdown to summer.
3: It is.
0: £76,543.21, precisely.
3: It's tax-free cash. Yeah, tell me about me too.
0: You can't get involved,
3: we can't
0: I'm
3: get
0: afraid.
3: Involved, unfortunately.
0: Neither can we.
3: But it can be yours, and here's all the details.
5: 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UK only. Entrance must be 18 or over. Lines close at 4 p.m. on the 26th of June. This is a network giveaway. Entries will be pooled. Please check the closing time if listening or watching on demand. Good luck.
1: We'll see.
3: And just as you... There we go. That's David Lammy just been entering number 10 there for perhaps discussions, perhaps with the Prime Minister. And of course, next we'll be talking to Security Minister Dan Jarvis.
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7: Hello, good morning. Welcome to your latest GB News weather update brought to you from the Met Office. Another day of showers today. Still pretty fresh, but warmer than yesterday. There is a risk of thunderstorms this afternoon, particularly across eastern areas of the UK. Now, this band of rain from overnight pushes into more northeastern areas, so it's going to be quite a damp day for the far north and east of Scotland. Behind that, it turns clearer for a time, but also plenty of showers will develop. Some of these quite heavy, bringing a risk of thunder as well as hail, so please keep an eye on them. You likely want some sort of cover if you're heading out. But it's going to be a little bit of a warmer day, temperatures climbing to the higher teens for most of us. That upward trend in the temperatures continues through the rest of this week, but for the time being, this evening still looks pretty damp, particularly across north and eastern areas where these showers will continue through the rush hour and through the early parts of the evening. Plenty of showers still across parts of Northern Ireland. It will turn a little bit drier for some central areas, but there's still a risk of some showery rain across the southwest, some quite brisk southwesterly winds as well. They continue through the night, so it's going to be a relatively mild night overnight. Plenty of cloud around, showers pushing in from the south and west into longer spells of rain. It's not going to be quite as heavy, the rain overnight. There'll be quite a lot of cloud around and some rain on and off through the night. So it does make for a mild night, temperatures 10, 11, 12 degrees by the time you wake up on Wednesday morning. So pretty mild start to the day. A little bit of a drier day to come on Wednesday as well. We're starting to see higher pressure building in for more southern areas. We'll continue to see further wet weather pushing in from more north and western areas. But as you can see here, the showers are nowhere near as heavy on Wednesday. So I think for most of us, we should see a little bit more sunshine and dry weather. And as a result, temperatures a touch higher, touching 20 degrees in the south and east. Bye-bye.
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8: 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Road users are advised to exercise caution when crossing the A9 Dornoch Bridge due to prevailing high winds. On the A4232 southbound, there are significant delays attributed to an accident that has partially blocked the route. Additionally, those travelling citybound on the A47 westbound in Peterborough should expect heavy congestion. Meanwhile, on the M25 clockwise in Surrey, traffic disruptions persist due to a broken down vehicle located between junctions 5 and 6. Train commuters should also anticipate delays on Great Western Railway services operating between Romsey and Southampton Central. For more travel news, go to gbnews.com.
2: 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I'm a supporter of Help the Persecuted. 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
5: 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UK only. Entrance must be 18 or over. Lines close at 4 p.m. on the 26th of June. This is a network giveaway. Entries will be pooled. 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
0: Good morning. A bombshell poll predicts who would win the Labour leadership battle between the Prime Minister and Greater Manchester Mayor Andy Burnham.
3: The so-called King of the North comes out on top with almost 60% of Labour members choosing him, and two-thirds are adamant Labour needs a new leader before the next election.
0: Those are live pictures there of 10 Downing Street. But could Andy Burnham soon become known as King of the U-turns after a change in tack on fiscal rules and a total reversal on Brexit?
9: Long term, I'm going to be honest, I'm going to say it. I want to rejoin. I hope in my lifetime I see this country rejoin the European Union. I'm absolutely clear.
10: I'm not proposing that the UK considers rejoining the EU. I respect the decision that was made at the referendum.
3: And Shadow Energy Secretary Claire Cortino has been sharing her views on the Manchester Mayor.
11: I think Andy Burnham for years has got to be the fun uncle in the Labour Party. He can say whatever he wants, call for whatever he wants, and he's not accountable for any of it.
12: Here in Downing Street, will we have the same drama as last week? The Cabinet is arriving, David Lammy's inside. This meeting is different. Keir Starmer is auditioning to stay on as PM.
0: Breaking news this morning, youth unemployment has hit an 11-year high, with more than 16% of 16 to 24-year-olds now out of work.
3: And GB News speaks exclusively to the mother of Liberty Charis, a 16-year-old who was killed by an Iraqi asylum seeker in 2022. She told Jack Carson about a series of shocking police failures.
13: You think you can imagine, but you can't. And you don't want to.
0: A new crime unit is set up to tackle the rise in dodgy high street shops. We're going to be speaking to the Security Minister, Dan Jarvis, about this in about 15 minutes' time.
14: You know know it's dangerous, you know that people die on these boats.
15: We don't do any because that's job we don't do. We have only function we have.
7: Good morning. Temperatures are on the rise this week, but today is another day of sunshine and showers. I'll have all the details for you a little later on.
0: Good morning, it's just gone 9 o'clock. I'm Ellie Costello.
3: And I'm Alex Armstrong, and this is GB News Breakfast.
0: Loads of you getting in touch on this dodgy high street shop story that we're going to be talking to Dan Jarvis, the security minister, about in about 15 minutes' time, so you don't want to miss that. Gary says, we're in West Houghton. It's full of these kinds of shops.
3: Yeah, we've got a bill here. Even in my little village, there are a couple of barber shops. I don't know I don't know drug use was such a big thing around here, or maybe they're laundering money. This is the thing. Many people just don't know what's going on in them because they're empty. There's seven in my local area. Half of them are empty.
0: Rusty Rose says, I've got 26 or 27 barbers in my area. Maggie says, sadly, I think we're describing the majority of British high streets now.
3: Yes.
0: This is the thing. Everybody can relate to this. Everybody has seen this in their own high streets.
3: Indeed. They certainly have.
0: And Becky says, Ellie, we've got a car wash down our road and they are always getting raided by police. Yes, I thought I was supporting a new independent local business. It was only when I went in, it did look a bit dodgy.
3: You just don't know, do you?
0: You just don't
3: know. How would you know? All right, should we go to our top story? A new survey of Labour members has revealed that the Mayor of Greater Manchester, Andy Burnham, would decisively beat Sir Keir Starmer in a head-to-head leadership contest, with 60% of them favouring Burnham.
0: Well, the poll also showed that Andy Burnham would easily beat the former Health Secretary, Wes Streeting. 80% voting for Andy Burnham, 10% would vote for Wes Streeting.
3: Yeah, big stuff there. But could Burnham's popularity take a knocking after he distanced himself from calls to rejoin the EU? Have a listen to him.
9: Long term, I'm going to be honest, I'm going to say it. I want to rejoin. I hope in my lifetime I see this country rejoin the European Union. I'm absolutely clear.
10: I'm not proposing that the UK considers rejoining the EU. I respect the decision that was made at the referendum.
0: Well, that's not the only U-turn that he's being accused of. He's also changed tack on his fiscal plans by committing to sticking to the government's existing borrowing rules.
3: GB News political editor Christopher Hope is joining us now from Downing Street. Yes, Chris, it's the first cabinet meeting since, of course, the health secretary resigned, and we saw all of that psychodrama only a week ago, by the way. It feels like it was a month ago, doesn't it?
0: I mean, doesn't it?
3: A week is a long time these days, isn't it, Christopher?
16: It does. That's right. Morning, Alex. Morning, Ellie. Great to see you. Absolutely right. And this time last week, of course, the Cabinet left this meeting, this weekly meeting called and then they came and spoke to the press. That may happen again today. We're here, of course, and all trying to grab words as they go in, because this meeting is also perilous now for this Prime Minister. I know we're talking about Wes Streeting and Andy Burnham, but the Prime Minister is still in post. He intends to fight a leadership election if he can. He intends to lead Labour into the next election and serve 10 full years as Prime Minister. That's what he told reporters yesterday, and that's where we are, with these two worlds colliding. One of this world of actual government, where governing is happening. They're trying to do all sorts of measures today. The PM will chair a small business round table. There'll be presentations in the Cabinet meeting starting at 9:30 about government delivery, looking at NHS waiting list falling, GDP up. They're trying to show that the world is carrying on, that the government is still functioning, but they're all the talk in the building I've been at this morning in Parliament is all about how many votes will Streeting get, will Burnham get back in. We are expecting Wes Streeting to give a statement, a resignation statement, maybe as soon as tomorrow after Prime Minister's questions. So tomorrow will be extraordinary, with the PM made to sit there on the front bench as Wes Streeting tears into his record. So the drama is by no means over, and this poll you're describing there, of course, is a further blow, with members saying there they far prefer Andy Burnham, although look at the detail there. Keir Starmer is doing well in a... Morning, Emma. Who do you want as your Prime Minister? Andy Burnham or Keir Starmer? That's Emma Reynolds arriving, of course, which are the usual shouts from journalists. She, of course, is the Environment Secretary. I asked her if you could hear that. Who do you want to be your Prime Minister? Is it Andy Burnham or Keir Starmer? Or I should have said Wes Streeting too. Now, already in there, of course, is David Lammy. He's a Deputy Prime Minister. He had a response to the shouts today from journalists.

0: And we're waiting there for that clip to play. But David Lammy is in there. He's the Deputy Prime Minister. He has gone in already, and he said we're going to try and improve it. Morning, Richard Hearn.
1: Good Minister.
2: Morning.
1: Should we rejoin the EU, Mr. Lammy? Who's running the country if you lot are fighting?
0: Around Keir Starmer at the moment. Of course, Richard Hearn is the Attorney General and a key aide and a key ally of Keir Starmer. As I say, David Lammy is inside the building now. He has some remarks to the press as he walked in. There's a sense here of wagons being circled around Keir Starmer. He certainly is a different Prime Minister than he was a week ago, but the one who met reporters yesterday is one who wants to keep going, who feels he can get through this. He is a resilient individual and thinks he can do so. Now, they're, of course, number 10 are watching what happens with these candidates who may replace him. West Streeting again, as I say, we're expecting some form of resignation statement maybe as soon as tomorrow afternoon in the House of Commons. Andy Burnham, of course, is the one they're all watching because he's doing so well in this polling, as we said there. He would win over Starmer 59%, 37%, according to a poll of 700 Labour members. But there's a bird attacking our camera there, but it's gone away. Andy Burnham yesterday, of course, is already facing pressure on his previous views. Now, he was known as someone who flip-flopped around on policy back in 2010 and back in 2015 when he ran for leader, and that's already happening on his views on Brexit. He said, as we said, heard earlier, that actually he's moving away from Brexit in this leadership, in this by-election in Makerfield. That's because he can't afford to go near Brexit. Two-thirds of people living there voted to leave the European Union back in 2016, and of course that is not his view. He wants to rejoin the European Union, but he can't say that to the voters of Makerfield. It may lose him votes, but of course he may say that if he becomes Labour leader, or if he fights to be Labour leader against him, maybe Keir Starmer, West Streeting or Andrew Rayner. He faces that problem then.
3: Chris, Andy Burnham been dubbed in the papers today King of the North and also King of the U-turn with those comments, as you say, on Brexit and also on the financial markets. This is the man who said that we're too in hock to the markets, now saying that he'd stick to Rachel Reeves's fiscal rules. As you say, he's trying to please everybody, isn't he? He's talking to Makerfield, talking to a Leave voting Makerfield, also trying to talk to the nation and saying that he's going to bring about change. Well, how much change can he actually bring about when he's very much sticking to the party line?
0: Well, exactly. How much different is he to Keir Starmer? He put a video out last night, a well-produced video of him walking around his local area, talking about what Manchesterism might be. It sounds to me very like localism, giving people pride of place, giving more resources to communities to improve where they live. He was blaming very much the 1980s Thatcherism for what's happened across large parts of, he would say, the north of England. He blamed deindustrialisation, deregulation, privatisation. He was talking yesterday when he gave his speech in a T-shirt and a bomber jacket. We're going to see a much more informal Labour leader if he gets that role. But yes, I mean, there was no question he will be accused of U-turning on key policies. That was the story of Andy Burnham when he was last running to be Labour leader, and it is already emerging now, and that's why I think they'll be upset to have to talk about the issues there with Brexit, when of course that doesn't really an issue which faces those in Makerfield.
4: Well, we're seeing ministers and cabinet ministers.
0: They're arriving, of course. She's the Labour chairman arriving there.
4: Indeed, yes. We're seeing, of course, that first cabinet meeting here, Christopher, today. But on the backdrop of some not very positive news for the economy, we've got unemployment rising, we've got wages stagnating. The Prime Minister is facing multifaceted problems, not only with his party's the confidence in him, but we've also hearing warnings from the International Energy Agency that the oil is there's only a few weeks left of it. This is quite a catastrophe. While the Labour Party's infighting, the global economy is grinding to a halt.
0: Well, there's two things there, Alex. We're expecting a speech from Rachel Reeves on Thursday, when we fully expect the government to say they will not go ahead with an increase in fuel duty in August, as had been planned. So there'll be a big speech about how this government is tackling the cost of living crisis caused by, as you say there, the oil reserves running short. They will deal with that and talk about that then. Yes, and you're right, of course, the big problems facing this country haven't gone away. They still remain, and the question question, I think, for Labour members is replacing a leader, is that going to be the answer? In the same way that Boris Johnson was a successful Metro mayor under the Tories, did well on transport and policing in London, can he transfer that into running a country? Well, it didn't work with Boris Johnson, did it? Will he work with Andy Burnham? Now, Burnham supporters would say, for example, he was a former health secretary, a former culture secretary in Gordon Brown's government, so he has got experience of running a government department. But there's a sense that they're trying to find a new person to sell a story about Labour when the same fundamental problems remain. Borrowing is very high. The bond markets are always very jumpy about any kind of policy coming out of this government. Until you can deal with that, this government will always be acting with one hand tied behind its back.
3: For us in Downing Street, thank you very much.
4: Still to come, we'll be speaking to Security Minister Dan Jarvis about the government's plan to tackle what they're calling dodgy shops.
3: Yeah, that's as Cabinet continues to arrive for the first Cabinet meeting since Wes Streeting resigned as Health Secretary and Andy Burnham announced his plans to run in Makerfield.
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8: 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The victory extends the Gunners' advantage over Manchester City to 5 points, meaning Mikel Arteta's side could clinch the Premier League crown on Tuesday should City fail to defeat Bournemouth. The German striker's evening was marred by controversy when he caught Ugochukwu with a high challenge late in the match. Referee Paul Tierney showed only a yellow card, a decision upheld by VAR James Bell, despite reviewing for serious foul play. That's the latest sport. For more, go to gbnews.com.
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3: Welcome back to Breakfast. It's 16 minutes past nine. I'm very pleased to say that we're joined by Security Minister Dan Jarvis. Very good morning to you, Mr. Jarvis. Can I start by talking about your friend, Andy Burnham? Obviously, he's hoping to win in Makerfield and then launch a leadership race. You previously backed him, didn't you, in the Labour leadership race back in 2015. So 11 years on, do you still think he'd be a good Labour leader?
4: Andy's got a proud track record of delivery in Greater Manchester. He's been an excellent mayor, and it's absolutely his right to put himself forward to be the candidate for the Makerfield by-election. But there is a process that is in place. The NEC will have to take a view about who they think is the best candidate, and whoever they decide will be the candidate. And I'm sure that the whole Labour movement will get behind that person and campaign for them in this important by-election.
3: And would he be a good Labour leader?
4: Well, I support the Prime Minister, and my responsibilities are to ensure our national security, and I work very closely with the Prime Minister on that. The Prime Minister has been clear about his intentions. He's getting on with the job. Yes, we suffered very, very difficult election results a couple of weeks ago, and we need to listen and learn from what the public told us during those elections. But the Prime Minister was elected back in 2024, and he's getting on with that job. Now, in terms of Andy, Andy is, as I say, perfectly entitled to put himself forward to be the candidate. The NEC will take a view about who the best person is. They will make a decision, we'll have a candidate, and then everybody will unite behind that candidate.
5: Mr. Jarvis, it doesn't seem like you're getting on with the job. The Prime Minister's been accused of getting involved in this by-election by also following along from Wes Streeting talking about potentially rejoining the EU one day. That sounds like psychodrama to me. But in the meantime, the global economy's heading to stagflation. With only a few weeks left of oil supplies, that's a warning for the International Energy Agency. Youth unemployment has hit 11-year high. UK unemployment's risen to 5%. Need I go on? The country's in an absolute state, and your party is fighting itself to death over who should be the next Prime Minister, despite the fact we don't even know whether there will be one. It's all a bit of a mess, isn't it?
4: I'm not sure whether you were personally referring to me at the beginning of your question. I can categorically assure you that I am getting on with the difficult and important job of keeping our country safe. That occupies all of my time, 7 days a week, and I'm getting on with that important job. I think, to be fair, in terms of the characterisation you painted of the country, that is a somewhat gloomy one, and I would paint a more upbeat, more successful one than the one you've just done. Yeah, but the basic point you're making is not unreasonable.
5: With all due respect, if I might stress, you can paint all the pictures you like, but the facts are reality here. Young people, 16%. This is youth unemployment. Young people can't get work. You've just opened the door to lots of EU students on the Erasmus programme. You should be focusing here on British students, I'm sure my audience would say. Also, UK unemployment has risen. So the picture you may want to paint is very different from the reality of British people suffering. What are you going to do to make their lives easier?
4: Yeah, the stats that you've outlined are points of concern, absolutely. But my understanding is that over the last 3 months, we've actually seen more people go into employment. There are 400,000 more people employed. And in terms of the work of the Department for Work and Pensions, there are lots of activities underway to support our apprentices, to support young people, to support particularly that cohort of the working population who've been out of the workplace for a number of years. And there are specific things in place to support them. But we need to fix the fundamentals of our economy. There was some more positive economic news just recently. And in the first quarter, we saw that the growth growth rate of the United Kingdom was higher than any other G7 country. Now, at the same time, I completely accept the point that there are very significant cost of living challenges. And that's why we'll be hearing from the Chancellor later this week, who will be saying more about what the government is intending to do to support people with those wider cost of living pressures.
3: Can I take you back to your friend Andy Burnham and signs that he's preparing himself for power with two significant U-turns yesterday? We heard him back in September 2025, so only 8 months ago, talking about wanting to see this country back in the EU within his lifetime. Just yesterday, he said he respects the 2016 Brexit referendum and doesn't want to get stuck in this Brexit argument. He's also previously said he doesn't want to be in hock to the bond markets and thinks this country has been too in hock to the bond markets, now saying he's going to stick to Rachel Reeves's financial rules. Can we believe a word that he says?
4: Look, I don't speak for Andy Burnham. Andy's big enough and old enough to speak for himself, and he's very good at doing that. So you'll have to ask him what he meant by that. What I'm doing is focusing on my job, keeping the country safe. The world is very dangerous at the moment. There are different points of challenge that as a country we have to deal with. And it's my job to make sure that we're cracking down on the threats that we face. And that's why today I'm really pleased that we're able to announce £30 million of new investment, 75 new police officers in the National Crime Agency to tackle the serious organised criminality that we've seen on our high streets.
5: Yeah, and it's a very welcome move by our audience, might I add, Mr. Jarvis, as well. It's been received very positively today. Is it enough? And what's been the delay in tackling this issue? We have been discussing this nationally for years now, the rise in these dodgy vape shops, these barbers that are empty sitting on our high streets. Why now?
4: Well, you're right. Your viewers will have all experienced dodgy vape shops, dodgy barber shops, dodgy nail bars. And those often have been homes for serious organised criminality, the laundering of money, illegal immigration type activities. Now, there has been some good work to try and disrupt all of that criminal activity, but we definitely need to go further. And that's why we've put some new money, £30 million, some new officers into a new cell in the National Crime Agency. But the real success of this depends on our ability to join the system up. So you've got the National Crime Agency that will now be working very closely with local police forces, with trading standards, with revenue and custom, with local council enforcement authorities, and with national immigration control officers, targeting those particular shops, those particular high streets about which we have concerns. So I'm confident that over the coming months, we will see thousands of raids on high streets up and down the country. We'll see lots of arrests, and hopefully we'll see a number of the kind of the serious organised criminals responsible for this activity brought to justice. That is our intention, but we'll now be better placed to do that than has been the case previously.
3: Okay, Security Minister Dan Jarvis, thank you so much for joining us this morning on GB News Breakfast. I'm afraid we're out of time with you. Thank you.
4: Thank you.
5: All right, coming up next, Britain's Newsroom at 9:30 a.m. with Andrew Pearce and Miriam Cates. What are you two doing today?
6: Well, of course, the latest on the Labour leadership row. We've got the pollster Sir John Curtis coming on to look at the different runners and riders and how popular they may be with the Labour leadership. There's some surprises in there, actually.
7: Yeah, and we're going to take great delight in revealing which of the potential candidates gets 0% in this new poll.
5: 0%?
6: But, of course, I think we all know who the front runner is, so we'll be discussing that.
5: Yeah.
6: Also, latest youth unemployment figures, pretty poor. Why has the UK now overtaken our European neighbours? Could it be something to do with our minimum wage?
5: Yeah. It's really not good, is it? And there's so many young people just trying to get jobs, and it's suffering.
7: To open the door, as you said to the Security Minister, to potentially hundreds of thousands of EU students. Madness.
6: So all that's coming up after your weather.
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9: Hello, good morning. Welcome to your latest GB News weather update brought to you from the Met Office. Another day of showers today. Still pretty fresh, but warmer than yesterday. There is a risk of thunderstorms this afternoon, particularly across eastern areas of the UK. Now, this band of rain from overnight pushes into more northeastern areas, so it's going to be quite a damp day for the far north and east of Scotland. Behind that, it turns clearer for a time, but also plenty of showers will develop. Some of these quite heavy, bringing a risk of thunder as well as hail, so please keep an eye on them. You likely want some sort of cover if you're heading out. But it's going to be a little bit of a warmer day, temperatures climbing to the higher teens for most of us. That upward trend in the temperatures continues through the rest of this week, but for the time being, this evening still looks pretty damp, particularly across north and eastern areas, where these showers will continue through the rush hour and through the early parts of the evening. Plenty of showers still across parts of Northern Ireland. It will turn a little bit drier for some central areas, but there's still a risk of some showery rain across the southwest, and quite brisk southwesterly winds as well. They continue through the night, so it's going to be a relatively mild night overnight. Plenty of cloud around, showers pushing in from the south and west into longer spells of rain. It's not going to be quite as heavy, the rain overnight. There'll be quite a lot of cloud around and some rain on and off through the night. So it does make for a mild night. Temperatures 10, 11, 12 degrees by the time you wake up on Wednesday morning. So pretty mild start to the day. A little bit of a drier day to come on Wednesday as well. We're starting to see higher pressure building in for more southern areas. We'll continue to see further wet weather pushing in from more north and western areas. But as you can see here, the showers are nowhere near as heavy on Wednesday. So I think for most of us, we should see a little bit more sunshine and dry weather. And as a result, temperatures a touch higher, touching 20 degrees in the south and east. Bye-bye.
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11: 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Be cautious on the A9 Dornoch Bridge due to high winds. Delays are southbound on the A4232 between St Fagans and the A48 due to an accident. The A1 northbound in Nottinghamshire has 20-minute delays expected to clear shortly after 9:40. The M32 southbound from M4 to Junction 3 in Bristol is busy. Lane closures on the M25 clockwise between junctions 5 and 6 in Surrey due to broken down vehicles, with two lanes closed. And on the trains, Great Western Railway is disrupted between Romsey and Southampton Central, and Greater Anglia between Ingatestone and Shenfield. For more travel news, go to gbnews.com.
12: No persecuted Christian should have to walk alone. 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I'm a supporter of Help the Persecuted. 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
17: Thank you.
7: Good morning. Excuse me. It's 9:30 on Tuesday, the 19th of May, live across the UK, Britain's Newsroom with Andrew Pearce and Miriam Capes.
6: Well, the Labour Party backs Andy Burnham. What a surprise.
17: Britain has been on the wrong path. 40 years. 40 years on the wrong path.
7: New Labour Party polling of members puts Burnham a clear frontrunner in a potential leadership race. Wes Streeting, though, he's even less popular than the Prime Minister. That's saying something.
18: Is your premiership now over?
19: No, but we were elected into office by millions of people to bring about change in this country.
6: And yet, Downing Street is defiant. The PM insists he will not walk away as this morning his new-look cabinet meets for the first time.
7: And some grim breaking news. The rate of UK unemployment has risen to 5%, but youth unemployment is hitting an 11-year high of 16%. How do we get our young people into the workplace?
4: Your viewers will have all experienced dodgy vape shops, dodgy barber shops, dodgy nail bars. And those often have been homes for serious organised criminality.
6: A war on retail crime. A new specialist task force will tackle dodgy high street shops linked to money laundering and illegal working.
7: And pay delay is punished. The government says it will crack down on big firms who put off paying what they owe to small businesses.
20: Both suspects in this case are deceased. We have three confirmed adults that are deceased at the Islamic Center.
6: Breaking news overnight, two teenage attackers fatally shoot three men at a mosque in San Diego before taking their own lives. We'll have the latest.
7: And two women claim they were raped during the filming of one of Channel 4's biggest shows, Married at First Sight UK, which was still broadcast. A review is underway.
6: And a North Sea standoff. Today, the Tories launch a vote to revive North Sea drilling after the government bans new licences in the King's Speech.
7: As some of us suspected, Mr. Wes Streeting isn't half as popular as he thinks he is, because that poll of Labour Party members, the people who have vote in the inevitable leadership contest, puts him on a mere 4%, way behind Sir Keir Starmer, who would massacre him in any leadership contest.
6: It is extraordinary, and it shows the difficulty that Labour MPs face, because even if he or somebody else is popular amongst them as the Parliamentary Labour Party, if the members don't like them, they're not going to vote for them. It's exactly the same with the Conservative Party. Yeah, yeah. Well, it didn't used to be the case, did it? Until I think the 70s or 80s, members didn't get a say.
7: That's right.
6: And MPs just chose who they thought. I wonder which is better.
7: It was William Hague's party that changed it.
6: After
7: 97. So, and of course, Burnham, the clear front runner in those votes. Mm. And of course, Burnham, who's now, we may not agree on it, Miriam, but appears to have changed his mind on rejoining the European Union.
6: I think it's possible to hold two views at once. One, that you'd like something to happen in the long term.
7: Speak to former MP.
6: We're in a democracy. You have to accept that some of your views aren't popular and never happen, yeah. But that doesn't mean you can't hold them. Diversity, Andrew.
7: As ever, we want to hear what you think. Send your views and post your comments by visiting
6: gbnews.com/your say. But first, here's your 60-second news update with Sam Francis.
21: Very good morning to you. The top story this morning at 9:30. The government is setting up a new £30 million task force to tackle organised crime gangs operating using so-called dodgy shops on Britain's high streets. Police units will target businesses suspected of being used for money laundering, illegal immigration networks and criminal gangs. The Department for Culture, Media and Sport says the rape claims levelled at the Channel 4 show Married at First Sight are serious. It comes after the BBC's Panorama revealed two women who'd taken part in the show made the allegations during filming. The broadcaster has removed previous seasons of the show from its platforms and launched an external review. Donald Trump has revealed the US was planning to launch an attack on Iran today, but says he will now hold off at the request of his Gulf allies. The president says serious negotiations are underway, but added that he will prepare to launch a full-scale assault if an agreement isn't reached. And health officials in the Democratic Republic of Congo say the number of deaths as a result of Ebola has risen to more than 130. Cases are now being found across wider parts of the region. The World Health Organization says it's trying to limit the spread by encouraging safe burials. Those are the top stories this half hour. A full roundup at 10.
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6: Hello, good morning and welcome. You're watching and listening to Britain's Newsroom. We're live across the United Kingdom on GB News with Andrew Pearce and Miriam Cates.
7: So this is the first survey of Labour Party members. Remember, in a Labour leadership contest, MPs, trade unionists and party members choose who the party candidate, who the leader is. Mayor of Greater, the Mayor of Greater Manchester, Andy Burnham, would beat Keir Starmer in a head-to-head leadership contest with almost 60% favouring Burnham. Mm, that's massive,
6: isn't it?
7: That's
6: quite categorical, isn't it?
7: Yeah. Yeah.
6: So when they were asked to rate potential leadership candidates, Burnham was the first choice, Starmer came in second, Angela Rayner the third, and Streeting in a fourth place.
7: On a mere 4%. I'm absolutely adamant that man has not got the 81 MPs required to put his name on the ballot paper, because if he had them, he's still saying he has, he would have published them by now, which would have given him momentum and put him as the front.
6: Do you think, so because he came out and said he wanted a long leadership race so that all the best players could be on the pitch, meaning Andy Burnham, you think he said that because he didn't have the numbers?
7: Didn't have the numbers.
6: And, but it makes him look magnanimous.
7: Absolutely, absolutely. Mm. However, Starmer, as I thought, will have to be dragged screaming and shouting out of number 10. He says he's not walking away, it's keep calm and carry on. And of course, we've got Cabinet this morning, and they're talking about everyday government.
6: Yeah.
7: They should be talking about unemployment, actually, because it's at 5%.
6: Yes.
7: 16% of 16 to 24-year-olds have no work. Right. That is a shocking figure.
6: It is. And we always used to pride ourselves on having much lower youth unemployment rates than France and Spain, but we've overtaken them now.
7: I know.
6: So we're going to be digging into that later and why that might be.
7: Yeah.
6: But we're going to stick with this interesting polling for now. And joining us is the pollster and professor of politics at the University of Strathclyde, Sir John Curtis. Sir John, thank you so much for joining us this morning. Let's start with this polling on the Labour membership, which shows Andy Burnham far and away the favourite. But nevertheless, Keir Starmer still in the mid 30%. He hasn't lost all support amongst the membership.
1: No, he certainly hasn't. I mean, it's clear from this poll that there's still a degree of regard for Keir Starmer among the membership. So although two-thirds of them said that they think he should stand down at some point before the next general election in 2029, only a third said that they've necessarily thought he should stand down right away. So, yes, and certainly, I mean, the polling last week, there was also of Labour members done by Servation, suggested that Keir Starmer would certainly beat Wes Streeting, who, as you have already indicated, is deeply unpopular amongst the Labour membership. And in fact, it's not even clear that Angela Rayner will be guaranteed to defeat him. It just emphasises the extent to which Keir Starmer's fate probably rests on the outcome in Makerfield. If Andrew Burnham can win, I don't think we have any doubts that he can get the 81 nominations amongst MPs. And it's clear from this polling, it was clear from last week's polling, that Mr. Burnham is well ahead of Keir Starmer in the popularity contest between him between the two of them. But on the other hand, if Andrew Burnham doesn't make it, the Labour Party will find itself still in a leadership crisis, and where, although perhaps the majority of Labour MPs, at least in private, think that Keir Starmer should go, whether or not there is anybody else around who can be sure of beating him amongst the membership, that at the moment at least is still uncertain.
7: John, have you ever known a by-election where people are being urged by the governing party to vote for a candidate, Andy Burnham, who wants to effectively reverse everything, a lot of what this government is doing, and replace the Prime Minister? Have you ever known a by-election like this?
1: No, of course not. The nearest we have, of course, is the by-election in 1963 in Perthshire, when after Sir Alec Douglas Hume, who had been nominated by the so-called Conservative Magic Circle to replace Harold Macmillan as Prime Minister. Macmillan nominally said he was leaving because of health reasons, but there were also feelings that he was actually being pushed out. But of course, he was at that stage Lord Hume of the House of Lords, so he resigned from the House of Lords. Lords, but needed a seat in the Commons. But of course, in those days, a Tory standing in Perthshire was more or less guaranteed to win. Of course, not true these days. But still, yes, this by-election is remarkable in the sense that, yes, we've got somebody who, if they stand, may well also indeed become Prime Minister, but not with at least the official acquiescence of the incumbent, but rather with the incumbent being very clear that they don't wish to leave.
7: And often, I've bowed to your experience, Sir John, but my understanding is that voters sometimes resent what they regard as an unnecessary by-election. This is unnecessary. They picked their MP 2 years ago. There's going to be a potentially unnecessary mayoral election in Greater Manchester, which could hurt the Labour candidate, Andy Burnham.
1: Yes, it's true. Certainly, there was a very famous occasion in Ashfield back in the 1970s, 1980s, when David Markran resigned as the MP to go and work in the European Commission alongside Roy Jenkins. And there was a marked movement away from the Labour Party. The Labour Party actually lost the by-election. So occasionally, that's true. Of course, against that on the other side, and frankly, the only reason why, given what happened in this constituency in the local elections when Reform were at nearly 50%, and Labour were at around 25%. The only reason why we might even contemplate Labour being able to win this by-election in this particular constituency at this particular point in time is because of the known personal popularity of Mr Burnham in the Manchester mayoral election not long before the general election. He got 63% of the vote across the whole area. In the general election, Labour got 43%. Now, the question is just how much of that personal popularity will translate into this constituency, which is not a million miles away from where Mr Burnham lives at this particular point in time and in these circumstances. And that is the big unknown. Mm. And frankly, we're all waiting for the first opinion poll or two, assuming that Mr Burnham does become the candidate, because of course yet he's not been nominated, to see whether or not indeed he does have a competitive chance.
6: Now, Sir John, another question asked in this YouGov poll, which has been published in The Guardian, was whether Labour members believe that the party is likely to win the next election with Burnham as leader or Starmer. And overwhelmingly, the Labour members believe that Labour could win again with Burnham in charge, but not with Starmer. Do you think they're being over-optimistic? Labour on 17% in the polls. Could Andy Burnham turn it round enough to win another majority?
1: Well, I think the answer to is that I'm not sure that they're being unduly pessimistic about their chances under their current leader. And I mean, the truth is that, you know, it's been very clear that Mr. Burnham is popular inside the Labour Party. It is clear also, by the way, if you look at his popularity amongst Labour voters in 2024 or indeed to the public in general, Andy Burnham is the one Labour politician that seems to be able to reach parts of the electorate that other politicians can't reach. But of course, at the end of the day, the crucial question is, if he does become Prime Minister, how well does he do the job? How successful is he in turning around the policy challenges meeting the Labour government, particularly to do with the economy, to do with the health service? Now, he's got ideas, partly as a result of his experience in Manchester, about how he might be able to do things more effectively. But the proof of the pudding will be in the eating. But I guess, at least if Mr Burnham does become leader, and given his manifest popularity, at least it throws the jigsaw puzzles back up in the air. But whether they'll land down in the place the Labour Party is hoping, well, maybe we'll find out in 2 or 3 years' time if he does become Prime Minister.
7: I just want to say finally to you, Sir John, I'm struck that there was another very popular mayor who became Prime Minister, Boris Johnson, very popular mayor of London, became Prime Minister. That went well.
1: It did for 2 years. It did, Andrew, for 2 years. For 2 years, the Conservative Party was never behind the Labour Party in the opinion polls, which is very unusual for a government in office. But of course, as we all knew, there was sometimes Mr. Johnson's relationship with the truth was not always as strong as we might anticipate. And yes, in the end, it ended in tears. But, you know, Boris Johnson was a very effective campaigner. He was the only reason why he's able to remain mayor of London in a city that's become increasingly pro-Labour. He managed to win the Conservatives a general election that perhaps they wouldn't have otherwise been able to win. But yeah, sure, they had other weaknesses, which in the end proved to be his undoing. But I think to suggest that the Johnson experience indicates that a party is necessarily stupid in changing their leader, I don't think that argument works.
7: All right. That's Sir John Curtis.
6: Fascinating.
7: Who is Professor of Politics at the University of Strathclyde. It's always a pleasure to talk to you. Boris was so popular as mayor, wasn't he?
6: I know.
7: greater politician in Britain. And I would say Andy Burnham is currently
6: the
7: most popular.
6: I think maybe the lesson that Burnham could learn from that is if he does win the by-election, if he does become Labour leader, to then hold a general election when he's riding high in the polls.
7: Yeah, because...
6: But he will become unpopular over time.
7: Because, look, he's not tarnished by anything this government has done because he's not been part of Labour front bench since 2017.
6: Do you think people, Andrew, are just desperate for some hope of the deadlock being changed? And, of course, there's loads of criticism of Andy Burnham, huge, about him changing his mind and whether or not he is responsible for the growth in Manchester. But I think people are just desperate for something to break the deadlock, and we aren't going to have another general election for 3 years, or at least that's not what we predicted to have, and people just want something new.
7: Yeah, and well, exactly. As Sir John Curtis rightly says, the first opinion poll from that by-election, Makerfield,
6: will be very interesting.
7: And we'll get the NEC confirmation anytime soon that Burnham is the candidate. Wouldn't it be a hoot if they didn't pick him?
6: Yes, or if the local Labour Party.
7: Yes.
6: Maybe they've got another plumber up their sleeve.
7: That would be so funny.
6: Than Burnham.
7: They say, we don't want this carpetbagger. We'll have a local Labour councillor or something.
6: I was reading this morning that there is a kind of parallel from history to this by-election, which is when Tony Benn stood in a Chesterfield by-election, having lost his seat,
7: to try
6: and get back in. And Neil Kinnock was kind of forced to support him, even though he didn't want the leadership rival. But Ben did win the by-election, but he didn't challenge Kinnock for leadership.
7: Let's see. Still ahead this morning, Westminster hosts the Brexit Unleashed conference, reminding everyone of the Brexit benefits of Brexit, because of course there are some. Up next,
6: find out how the government is tackling those dodgy looking nail salons or barbers on your high street.
7: There are four salons, whatever you call them, in about a quarter mile stretch near where I live. Four.
6: You're spoiled for choice.
7: I do my own. I'm a typical bloke. Do my own. That's why this looks such a mess.
6: I know. But I don't bother.
7: If you want some holiday sun, here's the forecast.
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12: Well, this is welcome and overdue. The government is launching what it calls a crackdown on what we all know are dodgy shops, which we suspect are linked to organised crime and people smuggling. Just think barber shops and nail salons.
11: And these vape shops now.
12: And the vape shops, yeah.
11: New police units will target businesses suspected of being used for money laundering, illegal immigration networks and criminal gangs.
12: Well, earlier on GB News, Security Minister... the Security Minister, Dan Jarvis, said this.
13: Your viewers will have all experienced dodgy vape shops, dodgy barber shops, dodgy nail bars. And those often have been homes for serious organised criminality.
11: Well, joining us now is Reform UK's police and crime advisor, Colin Sutton. Colin, good morning. Thank you so much for joining us on GB News. Do you welcome this crackdown by the government?
14: If it happens, yes, I will. I think we're in the middle of a government which tends to govern by slogan or headline. And you know, you throw in the word crackdown and some sort of chummy words like dodgy and say, yes, we're going to do this and put in some figures of money and numbers of officers. Let's see if it happens, because we all know, I think, from wherever we live, that this is a real issue. And you don't have to be a financial investigator to understand that, you know, a town near me that's got about 4,000 adult males has 8 barbershops. Mm. Well, their hair doesn't look that nice all the time. You know, there's nobody in them. But we'll have to see if it happens. A lot of this money that's being laundered, because I think that's what they are. They tend to be cash services or cash shops where there's little need for

0: receipts or paperwork to show how much money has gone through. So you can actually push money through and show that it's clean money very easily. Where's that money coming from? A substantial amount of it is coming from the illegal immigration trade, and we know this, and the BBC survey and operation found this. When we stop that, then maybe we can start stopping people exploiting these shops and blighting our high streets, really, because our traditional shops find it difficult in the current economic climate to carry on. But yet these things are proliferating because people are making money from illegal means and using these to launder it. And our high streets are dying.
1: And Colin, one of the most disturbing parts of the documentary that the BBC did was the suggestion that some of these shops are being used to launder money to pay the people smugglers to get people crossing the channel illegally. So it's almost a double whammy of illegality.
0: Yeah, absolutely, absolutely. And the thing is, Andrew, with any kind of illegal activity, it will continue until such time as the chance of being caught and the penalty for being caught outweigh the riches and the gains to be made by the activity. And so, you know, there does need to be work on this, but it needs to happen. It's not just another slogan like smash the gangs. You know, it's something that we need to see real things happening and raids taking place and people being prosecuted and people being jailed for this. And then we might start to see it come down. I notice in the plan, the £6 million promise for trading standards. I've worked in trading standards after I left the police on a number of occasions. And it is a service which is vitally important, but it's so desperately underfunded. £6 million actually won't scratch the surface with it, and yet that's the service we're relying on to intercept these counterfeit vapes, counterfeit tobacco and other illegal items such as that. So it does need to be a rounded sort of holistic plan, but the bottom line is we need to make sure that the advantages and the gains that these people are able to get from operating these shops are outweighed by the risk of them spending a long time in prison.
2: Colin, the Centre for Social Justice have done quite a lot of work on this, and they tweeted this morning that they welcome the effort to crack down on these dodgy high street shops. But actually, at the root of this, trading standards need stronger powers to shut the shops down. And we've also heard from the professional body of trading standards officers that they're actually worried about their own safety because there's so much organised criminal gangs behind this. Would you agree with both of those ideas?
0: Yeah, I would to a degree. You know, I'm not a great one for saying we need powers. I tend to think that most things that we don't want to happen are illegal already, and it's actually a question of enforcing the existing powers. We need fewer laws, not more laws. But just, you know, anecdotally, 10 or more years ago when I was working for trading standards, we went and did a raid on one of these shops selling dodgy tobacco, and it was the first and only time in my life that I was required to wear a stab vest. I never did while I was in the police, but the insistence was that because of the danger in going into these places, that we should kit up appropriately for it. And that was probably 10, 12 years ago. So there is a real risk to them. And as I said, they are desperately underfunded services for the vital tool that they are in keeping us all safe.
2: Well, Colin Sutton, thank you so much for joining us this morning. Well, I wish the crackdown well. I mean, it's not just about crime. They ruin the high street.
1: They do. They absolutely do.
2: I mean, how many vapes do you need?
1: Exactly. Yeah, and also these vape shops, I think they're appalling because they're a mecca for young people.
2: That's right, and they're selling to young children.
1: Yeah, young people who we know don't get to have jobs either.
2: Absolutely.
1: And still ahead, Britain's jobless rate has got even worse, and unemployment rate has, for young people, set a record 11-year high. We'll look at why.
2: This is Britain's Newsroom on GB News.
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4: Good morning. 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The A77 northbound Bogend offslip is closed today for roadworks. On the A4076 westbound, a broken down vehicle causes delays. M25 clockwise between junctions. 25 and 26 has one lane closed. Normal conditions expected shortly after 10. Further on the M25 between junctions 5 and 6, two lanes are shut due to another broken down vehicle, resolved around 10:30. And on the trains, South Western Railway and Greater Anglia services are disrupted between Ingatestone and Shenfield. For more travel news, go to gbnews.com.
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6: 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UK only. Entrance must be 18 or over. Lines close at 4 p.m. on the 26th of June. This is a network giveaway. Entries will be pooled. 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
2: Good morning. It's 10 o'clock on Tuesday, the 19th of May. We are live across the United Kingdom. This is Britain's Newsroom with Andrew Pearce and Miriam Cates.
1: Guess what? The Labour Party backs Andy Burnham.
8: Britain has been on the wrong path. 40 years. 40 years on the wrong path.
2: Well, a new poll of Labour Party members puts Andy Burnham as the clear frontrunner in a potential leadership race. West Streeting Low slightly less popular than the PM.
9: Is your premiership now over?
10: No, but we were elected into office by millions of people to bring about change in this country.
1: Downing Street Defiant, the Prime Minister says he's going nowhere. His new look cabinet is meeting as we speak.
9: David Lammy says better than last week as his colleagues join him to sit with Keir Starmer around the cabinet table. What's different now is that Keir Starmer is auditioning to stay on as Prime Minister.
2: Well, some breaking news this morning. The rate of UK unemployment has risen to 5%. Meanwhile, youth employment hits an 11-year high. So how do we get young Brits working again?
11: Your viewers will have all experienced dodgy vape shops, dodgy barber shops, dodgy nail bars. And those often have been homes for serious organised criminality.
1: A new specialist task force is to tackle those dodgy high street shops. You've seen them all, the barber shops, the nail bars, the money laundering and illegal migration.
2: And two women claim that they were raped during the filming of one of Channel 4's biggest shows, Married at First Sight UK, as an external review is launched.
1: And a big standoff over North Sea oil today. The Tories are launching a vote to revive North Sea drilling after the government, in the form of Ed Miliband, the Net Zero Secretary, has banned all new licences.
2: And Brexit Unleashed. Today, prominent Brexiteers are attending a conference in Westminster to highlight the benefits of leaving the EU. We'll be checking in there soon. Andrew, it's nearly 10 years since that Brexit vote, and yet this week the headlines again are full of discussion about whether or not we should rejoin the EU, what are the benefits of Brexit, even the wheels coming off the Brexit bus, which we covered yesterday.
1: And it's a conversation that Mr. Andy Burnham doesn't want to have because of his position in September when he said he hoped in his lifetime he would rejoin. On Sunday or Saturday when he was questioned about it, he said there's a long-term case for it. He's now realised this is going to damage his chances in the Makerfield by-election, which voted 65% to leave. He now says, out the question.
2: Yeah, isn't it extraordinary? People are going to be saying all the way through, oh, we must focus on local issues in this by-election. But everybody knows that there's about so much more than that. It's about who becomes the next Prime Minister.
1: And the big issue on the doorstep in Makerfield, immigration, and I would say it's the big issue probably in most constituencies in the country now. Legal migration is too high, and illegal migration is out of control.
2: I think Andy Burnham really needs to make a big speech about immigration because, of course, as a Metro Mayor, as a Mayor of Manchester, immigration is not in his control. Whoever lives in Manchester, but he needs to set out what he thinks about indefinite leave to remain, the small boats. I think that's absolutely crucial.
1: Because you can be quite certain Reform UK will be talking about it.
2: Nothing else, absolutely. Well, maybe he'll take our advice, who knows? Well, we'd love to know what you think. Send your views and post your comments by visiting
1: gbnews.com/yoursay. But first, here's the news with Sam Francis.
12: Very good morning to you from the newsroom at just after 10 o'clock. Well, the top story this hour, a new specialist law enforcement unit is being set up to target criminal gangs operating from so-called dodgy shops on Britain's high streets. The government says some convenience stores, vape retailers, takeaways and American candy shops are all being used as fronts for organised crime, money laundering and people smuggling networks. The £20 million crackdown will include a new national crime agency cell, 75 extra police officers and more funding for trading standards. The Home Office says thousands of businesses could be raided with hundreds of arrests and millions in dirty cash seized. But the Conservatives, among other opposition parties, say 75 officers is nowhere near enough to fix crime and antisocial behaviour on the high street. Serious rape and sexual misconduct allegations linked to Married at First Sight are now facing government and regulator scrutiny. A BBC Panorama investigation heard claims from two women who say they were raped during filming, while a third says she experienced a non-consensual sex act. Channel 4 has now removed all episodes from its streaming and broadcast services and has launched an external review into welfare on the show. The production company responsible for the programme says its welfare system was gold standard and that it acted appropriately. The government says the allegations must be investigated in full and there must be consequences for any criminality or wrongdoing. Donald Trump has said he's held off a planned military attack on Iran today after leaders from Qatar, Saudi Arabia and the United Arab Emirates asked for more time. The president says serious negotiations are now taking place and claims a deal could be reached that is very acceptable to the United States. But he's still warning America is ready to launch a full, large-scale assault on Iran at a moment's notice if no acceptable deal is agreed. Well, that comes as the government here says the world could be heading towards a major food crisis if the Strait of Hormuz remains blocked. At an international aid summit in London, Foreign Secretary Yvette Cooper is expected to warn that disrupted fertiliser supplies could trigger weaker harvests and soaring food prices worldwide. The World Food Programme estimates up to 45 million people could fall into acute food insecurity if the conflict continues. The Conservatives are attempting to force a parliamentary vote on Labour's plans to stop issuing new oil and gas licences. Shadow ministers claim the policy risks making Britain more dependent on foreign energy during a global crisis. But the government insists that new drilling will not lower bills or improve the energy security. Health officials in the Democratic Republic of Congo say the number of deaths as a result of Ebola has now risen to at least 131. Cases are now being found across wider parts of the region. And the World Health Organization says it is trying to limit the spread by encouraging safe burials. And here, victims and families affected by the infected blood scandal are gathering at St Paul's Cathedral today for a national memorial service. More than 30,000 people were infected with HIV and hepatitis after receiving contaminated blood products between the 1970s and 90s. Campaigners say compensation payments are still far too low, despite more than £2 billion already being paid out. Those are the latest headlines for now. Plenty more still to come right here with Andrew and Miriam.
2: Hello and welcome. This is Britain's Newsroom. We're live across the United Kingdom on GB News with Andrew Pearce and Miriam Cates.
1: Well, that new survey of Labour members showing the Mayor of Greater Manchester is the runaway favourite and leader choice of party members to beat Sir Keir Starmer in a head-to-head contest, just coming in at just under 60%.
2: Wow. Overwhelming. Well, when asked to rate potential leadership candidates, Burnham was the first choice. Starmer came in second, Angela Rayner third, and Streeting a sorry fourth. And we did say we were going to reveal who got 0%.
1: We are. Al Carnes is Al the Defence Minister, who famously did four or five tours of Afghanistan, scaled Mount Everest. He's a sort of action man here. Mm. He's only been an MP for 2 years. He is on the grand total of 0% in this poll. So if you're listening, Mr. Carnes, A, we'd love you to come on GB News to talk to us, but secondly, do yourself a favour, mate, and forget it.
2: Well, he was called a dark horse. So dark, you can't see him.
1: I think we should call him a dark donkey. That probably ruins any chance of getting him on.
2: He's welcome to come on for a right of reply. But the Prime Minister insists he will not walk away. And it's very much keep calm and carry on in Downing Street.
1: And that's where our political editor, Christopher Hope, is right now. Christopher, the new cabinet is in there, including the new Health Secretary, James Murray, who was Chief Secretary to the Treasury. They seemed a bit more chipper than they did this time last week.
13: Yeah, they certainly are. David Lammy's already inside. He was one of the first to arrive, and he said to reporters that it's a better week than last week. The cabinet now are meeting around the table with the Prime Minister, Sir Keir Starmer. In many ways, it's Sir Keir Starmer who's got to try and impress them on his ability to stay on. He told reporters yesterday he wants to fight the next election. He wants to be leader for 10 years. He seemed a bit chipper and smiling as though some form of weight was off his shoulders. Maybe it's the fact that he's got one foot on the beach in terms of football transfer parlance. Maybe he thinks he won't be the PM by Christmas, or maybe he actually thinks here's a chance to reboot my premiership, to be the person who can take on maybe Andy Burnham, take on these ideas of the prince over the water who isn't tried at the top job. Maybe that's what happens, because if you look at the detail of that polling, it does say that yes, while Starmer beats Streeting, no question, a third of members do want the Prime Minister to stay where he is, and he could try and boost that if he can find his inner way of communicating with voters. But so there's two things happening as ever now with this strange political world we live in. The government's carrying on with its work. There's a business meeting behind me where MPs briefing. We're doing presentations on the NHS waiting list fallings, probably James Murray, as you say. GDP up, that'll be Rachel Reeves speaking there. The PM's had a breakfast with small businesses. There's a reception later as part of the Renters' Rights Act. And that's why I think that the government's trying to carry on as normal, but there has been the old stumble. When Jo Stephens arrived for the cabinet, she's of course the Welsh Secretary, and here's what happened.
14: Do you miss West Streeting? Should we rejoin the European Union, Minister? Who is running the country while you are fighting? Be careful, Minister.
13: Be careful, Minister, was shouted at the Minister as she stumbled. And that, of course, is this government's got to try and keep going and focusing, frankly, on walking forward, not falling over. But it's quite difficult when all of Westminster's thinking about who might replace Keir Starmer. Is it Wes Streeting? Is it Andy Burnham? Andy Burnham, of course, is doing his best to work out where he stands on Brexit. We've seen it before when he ran for leader. He can move around on policy and he can't afford to be a flip-flopper again. But it appears that's what's happened already. While he says he just doesn't want to talk about Brexit in a Brexit-facing constituency called Makerfield, but the party members are anti-Brexit, and how will he square that circle? And for Wes Streeting, of course, he's keeping his powders dry, but I am expecting Wes Streeting to give a resignation statement to the Commons tomorrow, and that'll be a big moment, I think. If it happens straight after PMQs, Keir Starmer may have to sit there and listen to it, and that'll be awkward.
1: And Christopher, what's interesting, the Cabinet sitting around the table today being loyal to the Prime Minister. What if one of them says, Prime Minister, do I go to Makerfield by-election and campaign for Andy Burnham, whose first act as leader will be to trigger a leadership contest? What position, what is the answer to that?
9: Well, the answer is Keir Starmer said he wants the entire Labour movement to campaign for Andy Burnham in this by-election. We're in this Alice in Wonderland world where everyone assumes all Andy Burnham wants to do is come back to Westminster, bring his Manchesterism idea, pack up being Greater Manchester Mayor and be simply the backbench MP for Makerfield. That's the idea, but no one believes it. Everyone knows that Andy Burnham is coming back to Westminster to replace Sir Keir Starmer. Will we see Sir Keir Starmer campaigning in Makerfield? We're expecting on Thursday night for him to be confirmed as a candidate. The writ could be moved in Westminster Parliament. What that means is that the government should today say whether this by-election will be on the 18th or 25th of June. And of course, those two Thursdays neatly surround the date we all left the European Union or voted to do so back on the 23rd of June 2016, as Miriam is saying. That will be the Brexit by-election because, of course, were Andy Burnham to win in a Brexit-facing seat, that will embolden people who want the party to fight next election on a campaign to rejoin the European Union. But of course, if Reform beats him, that's Andy Burnham back where he is in Manchester, and that will keep Keir Starmer where he is, possibly, unless Wes Streeting or Angela Rayner or even Al Carnes make a stand against him. So there's so many games of 3D chess being played.
1: Just finally, on the resignation statement, they can be devastating. Of course, famously, in 1990, Sir Geoffrey Howe made a resignation statement. Mrs. Thatcher was on the front bench. He used all sorts of cricket analogies about the stumps being taken. And she never recovered from it. Michael Heseltine challenged. She was gone within 3 or 4 weeks.
9: Well, absolutely. When Geoffrey Howe said it's like going out to face fast bowlers and your bat's being broken by your captain, the captain being Margaret Thatcher, she sat there soaking that up, and that was the end of her. Yes, it could be that moment. So I think tomorrow will be a very, very dramatic day, not here, but in Parliament.
1: Absolutely. Christopher Hope, our political editor in Westminster.
2: Thank you very much.
1: In Downing Street, rather.
2: Well, also in Westminster.
1: Same thing.
2: Well, the Shadow Chancellor, Sir Mel Stride, is currently outlining how much a Labour leadership challenge would cost the country.
1: He's calling it the Burnham penalty, and we'll bring you some highlights of the speech, as and when, if there are any.
2: Mm. It's a good point, though, isn't it, that elections cost money. There could be a Manchester mayoral election as well if Burnham wins, which will be quite expensive.
1: Yeah, and a by-election, what does it cost? 250,000? 300,000? A million?
2: No.
1: I'm not sure. And the British taxpayer has to pay that.
2: Mm, absolutely. The price of democracy. Can't put a price on democracy.
1: Absolutely. Though. 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
6: 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UK only. Entrance must be 18 or over. Lines close at 4 p.m. on the 26th of June. This is a network giveaway. Entries will be pooled. Please check the closing time if listening or watching on demand. Good luck.
2: Well, coming up next, the latest YouGov polling of Labour Party members makes great reading for Andy Burnham this morning, but less so for Wes Streeting and Ed Miliband.
1: Thank heavens, particularly about Ed Miliband. Oh, imagine.
2: You're not a fan, are you?
1: No, and I just think every time you put your heating on, it costs a lot of money. Thank Ed Miliband for that.
2: I thought he was more popular with members than that.
1: Yes.
2: I have to admit.
1: Well, there's something called the Labour List Survey of party members every month, and he regularly tops the poll.
2: Yeah.
1: The most preferred cabinet minister by a country mile. And yet he's down on 3%.
2: Yeah, maybe it's a different... The people who read Labour List, it's not as representative an audience
1: also,
2: as you.
1: Also, maybe Labour Party members realise that Ed Miliband has got zero chance of winning a general election because he's
2: unpopular. Indeed, that is very true. Well, we'll be going through that and more with Kevin Maguire and Dr. Renee Honderkamp. You're watching Britain's Newsroom on GB News.
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20: 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The victory extends the Gunners' advantage over Manchester City to 5 points, meaning Mikel Arteta's side could clinch the Premier League crown on Tuesday should City fail to defeat Bournemouth. The German striker's evening was marred by controversy when he caught Ugochukwu with a high challenge late in the match. Referee Paul Tierney showed only a yellow card, a decision upheld by VAR James Bell, despite reviewing for serious foul play. That's the latest sport. For more, go to gbnews.com.
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2: Welcome back. It's 20 minutes past 10. You're watching and listening to Britain's Newsroom with Andrew Pearce and Miriam Cates.
1: The panel are here. We've got GB News contributor Dr. Ernie Hundercam and the co-host of Pearce vs. McGuire podcast, Mr. Kevin McGuire himself. We've got a new poll coming out, Miriam, just published, haven't we?
2: Yes, from YouGov, which puts Reform on 25%, which is down 3% since the local elections. Conservatives up 1%, Labour up 1%. So Conservatives on 18%, Labour 17%, Green 15%, Lib Dem 14%. So all incredibly close.
1: Honestly,
2: together.
1: Kevin, the store on 4% of the government. 17%. That's an extraordinary drop, isn't it? Calamitous.
16: I think Kevin's face says enough, actually.
25: Given some of the mistakes, some people might wonder. So it's 17. It's around where they got in the locals.
1: They got 15 in the locals.
25: Yeah, but of course it's why so many of them
1: bad
25: want Starmer.
1: It's
25: why so many of them want Starmer to go, because they don't feel they get a hearing as long as he's there, because people have closed their eyes and their ears to him and think he's a dud, and whatever your achievements as well as your failures, you don't get that hearing. But it shows you the fractured politics we have when you have five parties there, and the Libs are on 14, the Reform on 25. That's less than double.
16: How much? Yeah.
25: It's so tight. The Reform. Reform are the biggest minority, the most significant minority, but that 25% is what? That's 9% less than Labour got the last general election with a winning total of 34%.
2: Yeah. And 20% less than Boris Johnson got in 2019. Yeah. I mean, what an extraordinary change in our politics.
16: Yeah. It is an extraordinary change, and it does
0: paint a picture as we go forward of a very fractured government that probably we've seen in European countries across the years where they actually can't achieve anything. So we're in a really difficult place, aren't we? Because the government that we've got can't achieve anything and can't keep anyone happy. But we're faced with a prospect where actually we might have that...
2: Which, I just intrigued, which European countries are you thinking of that can't achieve anything?
0: Well, you've seen governments in places like Italy in the past, where their governments fall consistently.
2: Yeah.
0: You've seen Holland, where the actual party that got the biggest vote was then shimmied out sideways by a coalition of the left. Mm. That happened in Spain as well, where the socialists all got together. So that's not democracy.
2: Mm.
0: That isn't democracy. I don't care what anyone says.
25: You know what really isn't democracy? And I've long backed a fairer voting system, proportional representation. Reform did when they thought it would benefit them. They've gone very quiet on it now because they think not. And Labour should never have got a thumping parliamentary majority on only 34% of the votes cast. So I think this system is going to throw up, basically a winner-takes-all two-party system. Well, the five parties is going to throw up terrible results. But things are happening in Britain. But the problem we have, I believe, is getting long-term decisions correctly, like resolving social care, which no government, it's a huge issue, no government can just do it without widespread support because it almost certainly won't be implemented properly until that party is out.
1: And that is a scandal, actually.
25: And you want to bring
0: people
25: together.
0: But you're not going to sort social care until you actually get a grip of this ridiculous welfare bill in every way.
25: No, that's not why we don't do it.
0: It is one of the reasons.
25: It's not why we don't do it.
0: It's one of the reasons. We ought to bring social care into the NHS. It ought to be part of the NHS budget, and then people would give it attention. But because it's outside of the NHS, it holds the NHS back, and it doesn't...
2: But isn't the problem that people think social care is free, and therefore any change to that is unpopular, which is exactly what Theresa May found in 2017.
1: Yeah.
2: She put forward what actually was quite a sensible proposal, but because people thought it was free
1: dementia
2: already.
1: Tax.
2: Exactly.
25: So did Labour when Andy Burnham was Health Secretary in 2010, and it was labelled the tombstone tax because it was going to be an attachment to your estate. So if you left a lot of money, you'd pay something. If you didn't leave a lot of money, you wouldn't pay anything, but it would be free at the point of use. Scotland have free social care, but you get huge waiting lists because it's very... if you're going to fund it properly, which you'd want, you want proper care for people so they can live in their own homes, be looked after, we got to pay for it somehow. And that is an issue. You pay for it now.
0: But Kevin, but the system that you just mentioned, that Andy Burnham, that you obviously thought was quite a good idea, again, penalises those who work hard, save and put money away and invest it in their homes, and rewards those who do the opposite. Again.
25: You're dead. It's the people who inherit who pay, but you're dead. You don't pay because you're dead, you're gone.
0: But it's still a reward for doing nothing.
25: No, you're dead.
1: Do you think he should bring that back?
25: I actually think that's the best solution because
1: he will be challenged.
25: I can see, and it'll be a huge row. But if you're going to... People pay for social care now.
0: You could insure it.
25: But your savings go down, to 23.5%?
2: I think it's a classic case for insurance because most people don't need expensive care. But if you happen to need expensive care, it's extraordinarily expensive, which is just like crashing your car. Most people don't crash their car.
0: Yes.
2: But if you do, you could face an enormous bill. So just... create an insurance scheme.
25: Well, you'd pay that way.
2: You would, but somebody's got to pay.
25: But then you'd pay when you're alive.
2: Yeah, but you pay throughout your life as an insurance.
25: I think it is better paying when you're dead.
0: Well, then I'd spend all my money before I died.
25: Well,
0: how about that?
25: Well, good luck.
2: And then you have fights over how much the house is worth and things like that.
25: Well, it's awful.
2: Just have an insurance scheme.
25: You could, but it'll prove to be very expensive.
2: Yes, but the money that currently goes through taxation into social care very inefficiently and very unfairly, take that off the tax and pay privately for insurance.
25: Think of all the battles people have over T&Cs in insurance policies. When they have a car crash or their
2: house but in a free market, Kevin, companies are incentivized to produce a good product.
25: Can you imagine how you're going to...
2: We're not in a free market for social
25: and
2: care.
25: And you're going to be old
2: very
25: and vulnerable.
2: Very few free markets in this
1: country. Let's talk about this Labour survey of Labour Party members, Kevin, because you know these people very well. I was amazed to see that Ed Miliband, who I think is a fanatic, net zero fanatic, he regularly polls top on that Labour list survey party members of who is the most successful minister, who they like best. He came in at 3%.
25: Yeah.
1: Thank God, because it means there's no chance he's going to be elected. But why so unpopular party members?
25: When we have secure energy supplies in the UK,
1: people who can't afford to pay their bills.
25: You will be grateful. But I think it's because the people who would have voted for him have gone over to Andy Burnham.
1: Right.
25: And I think the big handicap Ed Miliband has Is he was rejected policies. At the 20... No, it's, he was rejected at the 2015 general
1: decisively.
25: Election.
1: Decisively.
25: And I can see the argument. Look, we live in a parliamentary system. The Conservatives changed often, sometimes too often for their own good in 2022. But we live in a parliamentary system, so replacing your prime minister is legal, constitutional, whatever.
1: I think it's madness.
25: But if you've had somebody who was actually rejected by the population, by the electorate, by the voters at a general election, I think that is a big cross.
0: But Burnham's been rejected for the top job.
25: No, but only internally within a party.
1: Twice.
25: Yeah, no. Well, both his campaigns, 2010 and 2015, I chaired Hustings for the
1: Was it the price of a gallon of petrol?
25: That was in 2015.
1: He said it was £1.16 and it was £1.16.
25: Yeah,
1: you did for it.
25: I introduced my real world round of questions. The candidates hated Yvette Cooper at one point, now Foreign Secretary, trying to stop it the second time, but I was not having it. And I asked, was the price of petrol. And it was then £1.16 a litre, and he answered £1.60.
1: And the
25: laughter in the hall. I mean, he could have... Well, every time he filled up his car, it must have been costing more than the car did.
1: But of course, you probably didn't fill up the car because he'd had a ministerial car for years.
25: Yeah, very possibly. But the second set of hustings, because I caught him out there, the second set of hustings, I asked a question, and I looked down, and he'd written everything out. Mm. He had the price of 50 things.
1: Cheating.
0: Very wise.
25: Which, of course, I then said to the crowd, he knows that because he's answered it.
0: Miriam London.
25: I do think he's... I think he's
0: always be prepared.
25: Depends which beans you buy. I think
1: beans, Kevin. There's only one.
25: No. I've seen where he's reduced sugar. And 35 or 39.
2: Renee, I know you're not a Labour supporter, but if you had to pick the best of the bunch, who would do the best job of leading our country?
0: Well, it would have to be Wes Streeting, because he's the furthest to the right of a very bad bunch. But, I mean, I think this is what's going on now is the most undemocratic thing we could see, in that this man, who has not been in Parliament for, a decade, is going to be voted in by 70,000 people and then almost just put into role.
2: That's how our system works.
0: We know nothing about him. But if he's going to deviate so far from the manifesto that got this government in power with almost none of the population voting for him, then it should go to another general election.
25: Was it undemocratic when the Conservatives replaced Liz Truss with Rishi Sunak, Boris Johnson with Liz
0: Did they deviate Truss. Massively?
2: Well, Liz Truss massively did.
0: But, and Rishi Sunak did. He raised national insurance.
25: With Boris Johnson. David Cameron with... Yes. So that was all undemocratic.
1: Should we have a system where a bunch of MPs, spineless MPs, can kick out a prime minister because they think they're going to lose their seat? Because that's all this is about. Yes, think they're going to lose their seat.
25: Yes, because it's a parliamentary system.
0: Well,
25: presidential.
0: You know how we solve it.
25: But I do think, and I'd have lots more rules and regulations. I'd 4-year parliaments, not 5.
2: Kevin, I'm just going to stop you there because we're going to go to 10 Downing Street. Chris Hope, because there's some activity there outside number 10.
1: No, that's the cabinet leader. We're going to talk to Christopher Hope, who's in Downing Street.
3: Okay, good.
13: Okay, the cabinet's now breaking up here in Downing Street. Miriam and Andrew, you're seeing shouts as they leave. Ed Miliband's walked out already. Shabana Mahmood driving away, the Home Secretary. No one yet coming to talk to the camera. We're here with a camera and microphone. There's no need, it seems, to offer support for Keir Starmer this week. Last week was far more perilous, the Prime Minister. David Lammy going in, of course. He said, better week than last week. Here is David Lammy himself. David Lammy, is it over for the Prime Minister? David, come and talk to the camera.
4: It's time we're going to fight for the next election.
13: David Lammy, come and talk to GB News. We're here. David Lammy leaving there. And behind me, Hilary Benn has left, the Northern Ireland Secretary. David Lammy smiling there as though not a care in the world. Better week than last week, he said, as he went into Downing Street, of course. The difficulties remain for this Prime Minister. We're expecting a statement probably tomorrow from Wes Streeting, a resignation statement, which the PM normally would have to sit through if it's held straight after PMQs. If it's delayed till later in the afternoon by other things happening in Parliament, that may allow the Prime Minister not to be there for that speech, which could be devastating, when we've seen before with other resignation speeches being real problems for sitting Prime Ministers. Notably, as you said, Andrew, Geoffrey Howe and Margaret Thatcher back in the late 80s. Here we have Emma Reynolds, the Environment Secretary, leaving now. How was the meeting, Emma Reynolds? Hello, Peter. How was the meeting? How was Keir Starmer?
9: That's Peter Kyle saying he can't hear us because reporters are shouting loudly as these ministers leave. That's Em Reynolds and Peter Kyle, of course, the tech secretary. They are smiling, but looking more relaxed than they were last week. Last week was a moment of intense peril for the Prime Minister, but the PM is much more chipper now. He was with reporters yesterday in Kensal Green in North London, and he looked much, he was smiling, whether he was smiling because he was thinking, I won't be here for that long, or whether he's thinking, I've got a chance here to try and reboot my premiership, reconnect with a very sceptical voter base. A third of Labour members still wanted to be Prime Minister. He would be beaten by Andy Burnham, were there a leadership battle, but he would be met Wes Streeting. So, in a sense, it might seem strange after last week's chaos, but all is not lost for this Prime Minister, and maybe that's what he'll have just been telling his team as they leave. Of course, there's a briefing with them with journalists at midday, and I'll be there for that.
2: Chris, thank you very much for that report from 10 Downing Street. And that's the voice of Keith Bayes, we could hear, heckling the ministers.
1: It's
2: Chris outsourcing his shouting.
1: He is. Kevin, you are midway through a rare pearl of wisdom.
25: I knew Keith Bayes when he was a student. I was still in university where I'm a visiting professor.
1: Did you teach him to shout at politicians?
25: I think he's a very good shouter himself. Yeah. It's great to see him do so well. Now, I was going to say, I think it's not undemocratic, but I think there should be a system. If you change prime ministers, there should be a general election, say 6 months after.
1: You just
25: have an automatic trigger.
0: And make a manifesto legally binding.
2: Manifestos never used to be a
25: difficult
2: thing, because the whole point of our parliamentary democracy, and we can have an argument about whether it's broken, but the whole point of our democracy is you elect a person to represent you, not be a delegate, represent you in parliament, and then it's up to that person how they exercise that responsibility. And if you don't like it, in 5 years time, you can kick them out. And that is our democracy. There is no link between the voter and the Prime Minister. There's no link between the voter and the Cabinet. There's no link actually between the voter and the party, although traditionally our members of Parliament do stand for party, but they don't have to. And if you seek to change that by making a manifesto legally binding, by calling a general election when a Prime Minister's changed, you essentially completely change our parliamentary democracy. And I personally think we should be very careful about doing that, regardless of whether or not we think it's perfect.
25: I don't mind changing the democracy, yes, but I don't mind changing how we do it, like a fairer voting system. I'd like that. You're right.
2: I think there's arguments for that, absolutely. But
25: there are implications of the six-month rule if it came in as I'm advocating. But when John Major replaced Margaret Thatcher in 1990, there was no fuss about legitimacy. It seemed to come around when Gordon Brown replaced Tony Blair in 2007.
2: But that's because in 1990, members had no vote. It was just down to the MPs, and people accepted that. This was just a choice for MPs of who they want to lead them in Parliament. Yep. Whereas now we just see we see it as a presidential system, whether or not that is what it truly is.
25: I can see an argument for going back to MPs choosing a party leader, because they've been selected by their party to stand, but they've all been endorsed by their electorates wherever they do.
1: Well, that could mean Starmer would survive, because I think he's because we certainly know he'd beat Streeting amongst MPs.
0: And also, you're right about the system. We have this ridiculous system where the Lib Dems have got 72 seats and got less votes than Reform, who have got 5 or 6. How many have they got now?
25: They're about proportionately right, the Lib Dems. I think the system is unfair on Reform at the moment, but it could be super over fair or exaggerated at the next election, which is why they've gone quiet on a fairer voting system.
2: It is a really interesting debate, and I always used to be very opposed to proportional representation, but our system only really works when there's two main parties,
25: two big
2: and
25: blocks.
2: That just isn't the case anymore.
0: That's the point.
2: And the problem is, there's no incentive. Let's say we take the vote on the right, so Reform, Restore and Conservatives. Under our first-past-the-post system, they cannot do a deal before the election. Even if they tried to do a deal, how would you even do that? Because in first-past-the-post, results are unpredictable. Whereas if we had proportional representation, they could all go over that after their vote share. After the election, they can see what percentage they get in Parliament between them and do a deal and work together. So,
25: just on those latest figures, if you have a left and a right bloc, the left bloc, Labour, Libs, Greens is 46%. The right bloc, Reform and Conservatives, is 43%. It's smaller. Now, I don't know if Restore is in those figures.
2: No, it's not. It's on 5 or something. But
25: but you can see there's a slightly bigger left bloc,
2: but it just seems fairer.
25: No, and I don't mind coalitions. I think I think politicians and parties should be forced to work.
1: That Tory Lib Dem coalition was rubbish. Rubbish. What did it achieve?
25: And
1: the Lib Dems were eviscerated as a result.
25: It didn't entirely feel like this at the time, but it was the last
3: stable government.
25: Which I don't either.
2: That's a good point.
25: It's a relative concept these
1: days. I know. Who's Nick Clegg? Remember him?
2: Everyone agrees
25: with
2: Nick
25: Clegg. He's a very rich man.
2: They did.
1: Sir Nick Clegg. Up next.
2: Get Britain drilling. That's the message from the Conservatives. Right. Find out how they plan to push through using our North Sea plants. This is Britain's Newsroom on GB News.
5: Hello, good morning. Welcome to your latest GB News weather update brought to you from the Met Office. Another day of showers today. Still pretty fresh, but warmer than yesterday. There is a risk of thunderstorms this afternoon, particularly across eastern areas of the UK. Now, this band of rain from overnight pushes into more northeastern areas. So it's going to be quite a damp day for the far north and east of Scotland. Behind that, it turns clearer for a time, but also plenty of showers will develop. Some of these quite heavy, bringing a risk of thunder as well as hail, so please keep an eye on them. You likely want some sort of cover if you're heading out. But it's going to be a little bit of a warmer day, temperatures climbing to the higher teens for most of us. That upward trend in the temperatures continues through the rest of this week, but for the time being, this evening still looks pretty damp, particularly across north and eastern areas, where these showers will continue through the rush hour and through the early parts of the evening. Plenty of showers still across parts of Northern Ireland. It will turn a little bit drier for some central areas, but there's still a risk of some showery rain across the southwest, some quite brisk southwesterly winds as well. They continue through the night, so it's going to be a relatively mild night overnight. Plenty of cloud around, showers pushing in from the south and west into longer spells of rain. It's not going to be quite as heavy, the rain overnight. There'll be quite a lot of cloud around and some rain on and off through the night. So it does make for a mild night, temperatures 10, 11, 12 degrees by the time you wake up on Wednesday morning. So pretty mild start to the day. A little bit of a drier day to come on Wednesday as well. We're starting to see higher pressure building in for more southern areas. We'll continue to see further wet weather pushing in from more north and western areas. But as you can see here, the showers are nowhere near as heavy on Wednesday. So I think for most of us, we should see a little bit more sunshine and dry weather. And as a result, temperatures a touch higher, touching 20 degrees in the south and east. Bye-bye.
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10: 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On the A41 northbound exit to the A697 at Northumberland, lane closures due to animals. Normal traffic expected by 11:15 this morning. On the M25 clockwise in Surrey between junctions 5 and 6, a broken down vehicle blocks two lanes. M4 eastbound drivers in Wokingham between junction 11 and 10 face lane restrictions due to a broken down vehicle. The A77 northbound Bogend offslip is closed for planned maintenance, causing delays westbound on the A4076. And on the trains, Southwestern Railway and West Midlands Railway face disruptions. For more travel news, go to gbnews.com.
2: Welcome back. It's 20 minutes to 11. 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
1: Well, the Tories have got a cunning ruse up their sleeve. They're going to force a vote to open up the North Sea for drilling for oil and gas after the government confirmed in the form of Ed Miliband, as you know, no favourite of mine, that new licences would be outlawed.
2: Well, in Scotland, the SNP had previously been against any new drilling for oil and gas, but John Swinney has said that his party now backs exploration if it can be shown to be climate compatible.
1: Let's talk to former SNP member and political commentator, Lieutenant Colonel Stuart Crawford. Good morning to you.
17: Good morning.
1: Not just aside the fact that it would give us, in my view, some energy security, Stuart, if we were drilling in the North Sea, wouldn't it be a jobs bonanza for Scotland?
17: Oh, undoubtedly, yes. I think that even now, with much reduced activity in the North Sea, in the oil and gas industry, there are still some 20,000 individuals who are employed in the business. So it's very important. And any relaxation on the ban of new drilling licences would lead, I'm sure, to an increase in that. So it is very important for the prosperity of Aberdeen and the northeast of Scotland, and indeed Scotland as a whole.
2: And how many jobs does the industry support up in Scotland, Stuart?
17: Well, as far as I understand it, it's about 20,000 in Scotland, but about 10 times that across the UK. So it's a smaller but significant part of the UK's energy industry.
1: I don't understand the government's logic in banning new licences. They say it won't make any difference to price because oil and gas is sold on international markets. But if we've got this great asset under the sea, off the shore of Scotland, why in God's name don't we want to get it out?
17: Oh, I agree with you absolutely. And I think that one of the lessons that's coming out of the blockage of the Strait of Hormuz at the moment, which has impacted global energy prices extremely significantly, is that having your own strategic supply at home in your own country is increasingly important. And we have that capacity now. We have the capacity to be much more energy secure than we are when we rely on imports from other parts of the world. And I think that is beginning to change the thinking. Unfortunately, not changing Ed Miliband's thinking just yet, but perhaps he will turn, as they say.
2: Mm. It's hard to argue, though, that the plan to ban North Sea drilling is not just ideology. I mean, if, as Ed Miliband says, there is no case for doing it, either economically or environmentally, then it won't happen. Why do you need to ban it?
17: Well, indeed. I mean, I think there is a case for it economically, but he probably has more advisors and more expertise than I have in that particular sphere. And environmentally, there's, I think, like most people, I'm very much in favour of exploring alternative and more ecologically friendly means of energy, but I don't think we can ever think that we're going to stop using fossil fuels altogether. And so the trick is to get the correct balance, the correct energy mix between renewables and fossil fuels. And I think that part and parcel of that could be reopening the North Sea once again to more drilling.
1: And the Scottish National Party has changed its position. It was opposed. It's now changed its view. Why is that? And are they? Why have they done that, in your view?
17: Well, the SNP have flip-flopped on oil and gas over the last 20 years. Mm. In fact, Alex Salmond, when he was leader of the SNP, basically predicated the case for Scottish independence on the price of a barrel of oil from the North Sea. Mm. And then, of course, the price of oil slumped and that economic case was done and dusted and gone. But I think that realistically, if Scotland were ever to become independent, and that is extremely unlikely in my view, then energy security is an important part of the country's future, and it has to be secured.
2: Well, Stuart Crawford, thank you so much for joining us. That is a former SNP member, Stuart Crawford. Thank you so much.
1: It's mad that they're doing it. It is ideological.
2: Yeah, absolutely. But the big mistake we've made is that we sold it off. You've got the Norwegians. They own it. It's part of their, their state's wealth, and so they make money from it.
1: Whereas they're going to carry on drilling, laughing at us.
2: Because if we reopened some of these oil wells and gas wells, we would get tax revenue from it. That is true. But we don't actually own what's underground, whereas the Norwegians do. I think it was a massive mistake.
1: Of course, it is. Now up next.
2: Are you fed up of being told that Brexit is bad for our country and the economy? Well, the Brexit Unleashed conference in Westminster sounds just like the place you need to be.
1: But first, we're going to give you that forecast for some holiday sun. And looking at the weather here, we need some.
3: I forecast a perfect holiday in the sun.
6: Weather looking good then?
3: For sure. And no worries about our travel insurance.
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12: Hello there, you heading away for the next few days? Well, there's high pressure dominating for the Canary Islands as well as Spain and France. So plenty of sunshine here for the next few days. Temperatures climbing towards 20 degrees across much of Portugal and Spain. Some showers affecting Italy as well as parts of Greece through the latter part of this week. Could turn quite heavy actually across parts of Greece. There's a risk of thunderstorms through Thursday and Friday. But for most of us, plenty of sunshine. Bye-bye.
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0: Hey, my name is Pat Allerton, and I'm the vicar of St. Peter's Notting Hill in London. I'm a supporter of Help the Persecuted. 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
8: Well, it's a fascinating conference taking place at Westminster, bringing together Brexiteers to discuss why we left the EU and to respond to criticism that, frankly, the government, mainly the Tory government, failed to deliver the potential opportunities from leaving the wretched EU.
7: Well, GB News reporter Will Godley joins us now from Brexit Unleashed. Will.
9: Well, good morning to both of you. Yeah, this is Brexit Unleashed. The organisers say it's about promoting the benefits of Brexit. One of them, they say, is the trade deal we've done with the Pacific, although that is, of course, just a very small amount of our total trade we do around the world. But this conference comes amid a backdrop of many criticising the current Brexit deal, many economists saying it's had a negative impact on our GDP. In fact, the OBR puts productivity at minus 4% by 2035. The OECD by minus 5% by 2030. Others point to migration from non-EU countries has risen as well. And the latest poll suggests from YouGov suggests that 58% of people say leaving the EU was a mistake. Among them, no doubt, Steve Bray, who's here to try and derail today's conference. He's outside with a big speaker. We might be able to hear some of the music he's playing. He's got EU flags and signs that say rejoin. A message perhaps to the people here, although Lord Frost, of course, chief Brexit negotiator, told me there's lots we should be happy about.
10: So the benefits of Brexit are the ability to decide our own rules and our own laws in a free and independent democracy, and that's what we have been doing. Now, certainly some mistakes have been made over migration, for example, in the last few years, but nevertheless there have been reforms. We're outside the EU's AI rules, we've made some trade changes, we've made some financial services changes, we're beginning the way to push this country forward. The idea that there has been some economic hit from Brexit is simply not correct. You can't see it in the figures. It's a myth that's promoted by those who want to undermine the benefits of national independence.
9: You might be able to hear Steve Bray's music blasting from outside. He is one of the 58% of people who believe Brexit, leaving the EU, was a mistake. It's fair to say the majority now believe leaving was a mistake. What can you say to them to make them think it wasn't? Because the vast majority of people think Brexit just hasn't worked.
10: Well, I think what you're seeing in the polls is just general discontent with the state of the country. You know, what you're seeing in the latest poll I saw was people saying Brexit hadn't been done well. And I would probably agree with that. You know, we didn't do everything that we should have done after we left. So people can have all sorts of different reasons for thinking that the state of the country could be better. And it definitely could be better. But when you ask specific questions about Brexit, like where do you want powers to sit? Do you think the British government ought to have, say, the final say on issues like trade, environment, migration? People overwhelmingly across all the parties say they think those decisions should be taken in Britain.

0: And that's what Brexit was about.
1: Lord Frost speaking to me from here a little bit earlier on, but everything that they talk about here today at Brexit Unleashed might be a little bit short-lived, because of course Andy Burnham saying Brexit has been damaging to the UK. Wes Streeting says it's been catastrophic. He even wants to see the UK rejoin the EU. So any new Prime Minister might make changes to the current Brexit agreement we have at the moment.
2: Will Godley, thank you so much for that report. Yes, Brexit's in the news again. You've been getting in touch on gbnews.com/yoursay. Michael says Brexit was never going to work because our elites and business leaders didn't really want it. And Liam says, let me know when the Brexit we voted for is implemented and not the watered-down version we have.
3: And of course, if you remember, the government made absolutely no contingency plans for voting to the Britain voting to the European Union.
2: It was a shock to everybody, wasn't it?
3: Cameron and Osborne were so arrogant they assumed that people would vote to stay.
2: And then, of course, Cameron left.
3: He did. He flounced out.
2: Well, up next, unemployment is out of control as it rises again in Britain this morning. So this is Britain's Newsroom on GB News.
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5: Hello, good morning. Welcome to your latest GB News weather update brought to you from the Met Office. Another day of showers today. Still pretty fresh, but warmer than yesterday. There is a risk of thunderstorms this afternoon, particularly across eastern areas of the UK. Now, this band of rain from overnight pushes into more northeastern areas, so it's going to be quite a damp day for the far north and east of Scotland. Behind that, it turns clearer for a time, but also plenty of showers will develop. Some of these quite heavy, bringing a risk of thunder as well as hail, so please keep an eye on them. You likely want some sort of cover if you're heading out. But it's going to be a little bit of a warmer day, temperatures climbing to the higher teens for most of us. That upward trend in the temperatures continues through the rest of this week, but for the time being, this evening still looks pretty damp, particularly across north and eastern areas, where these showers will continue through the rush hour and through the early parts of the evening. Plenty of showers still across parts of Northern Ireland. It will turn a little bit drier for some central areas, but there's still a risk of some showery rain across the southwest, and quite brisk southwesterly winds as well. They continue through the night, so it's going to be a relatively mild night overnight. Plenty of cloud around, showers pushing in from the south and west into longer spells of rain. It's not going to be quite as heavy, the rain overnight. There'll be quite a lot of cloud around and some rain on and off through the night. So it does make for a mild night. Temperatures 10, 11, 12 degrees by the time you wake up on Wednesday morning. So pretty mild start to the day. A little bit of a drier day to come on Wednesday as well. We're starting to see higher pressure building in for more southern areas. We'll continue to see further wet weather pushing in from more north and western areas. But as you can see here, the showers are nowhere near as heavy on Wednesday. So I think for most of us, we should see a little bit more sunshine and dry weather. And as a result, temperatures a touch higher, touching 20 degrees in the south and east. Bye-bye.
4: Today, clouds overhead, total zen within. 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
2: 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UK only. Entrance must be 18 or over. Lines close at 4 p.m. on the 26th of June. 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
9: It's 11 o'clock on Tuesday the 19th of May, live across the UK. Britain's Newsroom with Andrew Pearce and Miriam Cates.
10: Well, the Labour Party has backed Andy Burnham.
11: Britain has been on the wrong path. 40 years on the wrong path.
9: New Labour Party member polling puts Burnham a clear front runner in any leadership race. Wes Streeting, nothing like as popular as he thought he was. Even less popular than Sir Keir Starmer. That's saying something.
12: Is your premiership now over?
13: No, but we were elected into office by millions of people to bring about change in this country.
10: Yet Downing Street is defiant. The Prime Minister insists he will not walk away as this morning his new look cabinet meets for the first time.
14: David Lammy says a nicer week than last week. The chaos of last week is a memory. But how did Keir Starmer do? Did he convince his cabinet, as he wants to do, he can lead the party into the next general election?
9: Breaking news, the rate of UK unemployment has gone up again to 5%, but look at this, youth unemployment hits an 11-year high. It's now almost 16% of our 18 to 24-year-olds aren't in work.
15: Your viewers will have all experienced dodgy vape shops, dodgy barber shops, dodgy nail bars, and those often have been homes for serious organised criminality.
10: Well, that was Dan Jarvis, the security minister, speaking to GB News earlier, and he is launching a retail crime war. New specialist task force will tackle dodgy high street shops linked to money laundering and illegal working.
9: And Brexit unleashed. Prominent Brexiteers are at a conference in Westminster this morning, highlighting the benefits of leaving the EU, and there are a lot of them. We're checking in there.
10: It's always very concerning to see youth unemployment going up, yeah. Andrew. It's often the sign of a recession coming. And we used to have much lower rates of youth unemployment than France and Spain, but now overtaking them, which is very concerning.
9: I remember in the 80s, the Thatcher government introduced something called YOPS, Youth Opportunity Schemes, because youth unemployment was so high and it was just seen as unacceptable. And it is.
10: Mm. There's this perception that so much of Britain isn't working, but actually the number of people not actively involved in the economy has stayed pretty constant for the last few decades. decades. But it's who isn't working that's changed. Yeah. Now more young people aren't working, and particularly older women are working, where that never used to be the case.
9: You just need, you see it just in your supermarket,
10: you
9: don't
10: do.
9: You?
10: Absolutely.
9: A lot of older people stacking shelves and on the tills. And now we just want to share that look at the unfortunate moment for the Secretary of State for Wales approaching Downing Street this morning.
7: Do you miss West Streeting? Should we rejoin the European Union Minister? Who is running the country while you are fighting? Be careful, Minister.
10: Who'd be a politician?
9: Political banana skin minister.
10: Poor woman.
9: I know, I know. She's wearing flat shoes too. There's probably a pothole in Downing Street. There are everywhere else.
10: Well, there we go. We can make a video out of it, I'm sure. Well, we'd love to know what you think. Send your views and post your comments to
9: gbnews.com/yoursay. But first, here's the news with Sam Francis.
8: Very good morning to you from the newsroom. Just coming up to 4 minutes past 11. A new specialist law enforcement unit is being set up to target criminal gangs operating from so-called dodgy shops on Britain's high streets. The government says some convenience stores, vape retailers, takeaways and American candy shops are being used as fronts for organised crime, money laundering and people smuggling networks. The £20 million crackdown will include a new national crime agency cell, 75 extra police officers and more funding for trading standards. But the Conservatives say 75 officers is nowhere near enough to fix crime and antisocial behaviour on the high street. Well, earlier this morning, the Security Minister, Dan Jarvis, told us he is confident that serious criminals will be imprisoned and that millions of pounds could be seized.
15: I'm confident that over the coming months, we will see thousands of raids on high streets up and down the country. We'll see lots of arrests, and hopefully we'll see a number of the kind of the serious organised criminals responsible for this activity brought to justice.
8: In other news, serious rape and sexual misconduct allegations linked to Channel 4's Married at First Sight programme are now facing government and regulator scrutiny. A BBC Panorama investigation heard that claims from two women said they were raped during filming, while a third says she experienced a non-consensual sex act. Channel 4 has now removed all episodes from its streaming and broadcast services and launched an external review into welfare on the show. The production company says that its welfare system was gold standard and that it acted appropriately. But the government says the allegations must now be investigated in full and there must be consequences for any criminality or wrongdoing. Sir Keir Starmer has gathered his new look cabinet for the first time this morning following Wes Streeting's resignation as Health Secretary and his call for the Prime Minister to stand down. Deputy Prime Minister David Lammy joked earlier that it was a nicer week than last week as ministers arrived in Downing Street. But across Labour, attention is now turning to Andy Burnham after he's launched his pitch for a possible leadership challenge, saying he wants a new path for Britain. He's seeking to return to Westminster through the Makerfield by-election, but the Conservatives' Claire Coutinho said this morning that his record should now face much closer scrutiny.
16: Andy Burnham for years has got to be the fun uncle in the Labour Party. He can say whatever he wants, call for whatever he wants, and he's not accountable for any of it, right? So he can say we should nationalise everything, we shouldn't worry about the bond market, we can rejoin the EU and all our problems will go away, and he's never been held accountable. It's basically the fun uncle who says you can have ice cream for dinner, we're going to the zoo next week, because he's not footing the bill. And now he's going to be under proper scrutiny. He's actually being held to account for some of the things that he's been saying in the past. And I think you'll see very quickly, as we are seeing now, that those positions will change.
8: UK unemployment has unexpectedly risen as the number of job vacancies has fallen to its lowest level in 5 years. The jobless rate has edged up to 5% in the 3 months to March, while vacancies dropped to 705,000 between February and April. Analysts say the figures show the early impact of the Iran war on the jobs market, with employers becoming more cautious. Hospitality and retail are among the sectors seeing the biggest falls in vacancies and payroll numbers. And that comes as youth unemployment is also now at 14.7%. That is the highest level since late 2014, prompting warnings that young people are being hit especially hard. Donald Trump has said he has postponed what he describes as a very major military attack on Iran today after Gulf allies asked him for more time to reach a peace deal. The president claims serious negotiations are now underway and insists that any agreement must include no nuclear weapons for Iran. But his warning remains stark. US forces have been told to prepare for a full, large-scale assault at a moment's notice if no acceptable deal is reached. And those talks come amid the continuing standoff over the Strait of Hormuz, where disruption has helped to drive up global energy prices. Here, the Conservatives are attempting to force a parliamentary vote on Labour's plans to stop issuing new oil and gas licences. Shadow ministers have claimed the policy risks making Britain more dependent on foreign energy during the global crisis. But the government insists that new drilling will not lower bills or improve energy security. And Donald Trump has said he is concerned about the Ebola outbreak after a US citizen tested positive for the virus. The US State Department says it is working with health officials to repatriate Americans affected by the outbreak in the Democratic Republic of Congo. Health officials there say more than 130 people have now died, with more than 500 suspected cases. The World Health Organization is trying to limit the spread, including by encouraging safe burials. President Trump says the virus remains confined to Africa, but cases are now being found across wider parts of the affected region. Those are the 11 o'clock headlines. More still to come with Andrew and Miriam.
10: Thank you, Sam, and welcome back to Britain's Newsroom. We're live across the United Kingdom on GB News with Andrew Pearce and Miriam Cates.
9: Very grim statistics again. Youth unemployment in Britain has reached its highest level in 11 years during Keir Starmer's time in office. 16%. Yeah, shocking.
10: Very high. Well, some employers say that increases to the minimum wage and national insurance contributions have made it more difficult to recruit younger workers.
9: And the overall rate of unemployment in the UK also rose to 5% in the 3 months to March.
10: Joining us now is the director of PopCon, Popular Conservatism, Mark Littlewood. Mark, good morning. Thank you so much for joining us. Clearly, these are worrying figures. The headline rate of unemployment is still relatively low from a historic perspective, and yet there's this concerning trend amongst young people. What do you think is leading to that rise?
15: Yeah, Miriam, you're right. I mean, Andrew's just called it grim. I think at the top of the hour, you called it concerning. You've just called it worrying, but none of it should be surprising. There's a pretty simple rule in economics. If you put the price of something up, people will consume less of it. If you put the price of tomatoes up, people will buy fewer tomatoes. If you put ice cream up, they'll eat less ice cream. And if you put the cost of labour up, people will employ fewer people. They'll consume less labour. And that's exactly what this ironically named Labour government has done. So put yourself in the shoes of, I don't know, a small business owner who's thinking, shall I take on a young person, 18, 19, 20 year old? I think I might get about £8 or £9 an hour of productivity out of them, maybe a tenner, but I'm going to have to pay them more than that given the minimum wage. I have to pay national insurance on top. I'm not at all confident that my tax rates will come down anytime soon, so that could be ratcheted up even further at the next budget. You know what? I'm not going to grow my company. I'm not going to take the risk. I'm not going to employ the person. So we've got all the incentives in the wrong place, basically. And the young person themselves might be thinking, well, this isn't the most attractive job I could do. It's the bottom rung of the ladder. I'm feeling a bit depressed about life at the moment. I'm suffering from a little bit of anxiety. Maybe if I get signed off, I'll actually get about the same amount of money hitting my back pocket. So at the young end of the labour market, that's what we're seeing. And it's hugely concerning, because if you don't get work into your bloodstream as the basic norm of how you're going to live your life, we risk a wasted generation.
9: And Mark, you would have heard as often as I have various cabinet members saying we're going to massively increase the number of apprenticeships which you would hope would go to people leaving school 18. Do these apprenticeships ever materialise?
15: Very rarely, Andrew, I share the cynicism that I inferred from your question there. Look, apprenticeships are a good thing, but you don't really want the government running them. You want companies running them. You want a plumbing company to say, you know what, we want to take on 20 apprentices and we want that to be cheap and easy to do. And you get into a mindset in which young people entering the labour market, you know, maybe they're not making ends meet immediately. Maybe they're not being paid very much. It's a bit like training. It's a bit like going to school or university. At university, we don't pay students to write their essays. So if you're just learning the job, really the employer's doing you a service as much as you're doing them a service. So I'd like to incentivize businesses doing it, but I think some big grand government scheme of we're going to create from Whitehall 10,000, 100,000, a million apprenticeships is bound to end in failure. So the government should be setting the backdrop, the tone, the mood music of the market, the rules of the market, and letting business get on with it. And unfortunately, they're making it harder and harder for businesses to get on with it. That's why we're seeing this with unemployment, and that's why growth really still remains on the floor.
10: Mark, we hear so much from young people themselves about how difficult it is to get any work experience at all. Even schools have stopped doing work experience now, and so obviously it becomes even more risky for employers to take them on if they've got no track record. Do you think, as well as possibly problems with the minimum wage, there are also problems with regulation, health and safety? And I know from personal experience, 15-year-olds just can't get jobs anymore, and that's a really important period of time when they could have a Saturday job, be learning good skills and getting ready for the workplace.
15: Yes, we've become, I agree with you, Miriam, we've basically built in a set of rules which have become extraordinarily risk adverse. I mean, I can remember we did some work in with my former employer with lots of young people, but you need all sorts of checks to make sure that, you know, endless checks to make sure that nobody's got a bad record and all the rest of it. And on occasions, I was tempted to sort of shrug my shoulders and to say, is this really worth the candle? Also, bear in mind, the government are bringing in this so-called employer's rights bill. So if you take on an employee, you'll also be thinking, supposing I fall out with them, my God, I could end up in court. I could end up having to pay them a fortune because it hasn't worked out after 2 or 3 months, and they'll accuse me of sexual discrimination or race discrimination or God knows what else. So we have become far, far too risk adverse. And on young people, and you mentioning that about work experience, Miriam, I mean, I would like to build that in automatically into a school's curriculum, that when you become, I don't know, 13, 14, 15, 16, you do a bit of time working at a local company just as part of your growing experience. We're doing the wrong thing by saying everybody's got to stay in education to 18, and really everybody's then got to go to university. I actually think when you're 14, 15, 16, 17, 18, we need to give you some real experience at the coalface, at work. And we seem to be retreating from that, thereby turning out graduates age 21 who potentially have no experience of any real workplace whatsoever. All of that culminates in these very dismal statistics we're seeing today.
9: And it's just the worst time, isn't it, for young people? So many of them are not even in no form of education. What do we call them? NEETs. Not in employment, education or training. It's a desperate failure of the state and private enterprise for these young people who were let down so badly during COVID. We should never have shut the schools down either.
15: Yeah, I think that's right, Andrew. I mean, it is terrible what young folk have gone through, you know, especially if you were at school or hoping to enter the labour market when we had the extraordinarily long lockdowns. We have an incredibly disillusioned youth base, really, in the whole of the United Kingdom. And I think young people are also scratching their heads, sort of thinking, you know what? Even if I really do apply myself to it, even if I do work really hard, have I ever got any chance of being able to afford a house? Probably not. I'll be in my 40s, 50s or 60s before I can get a mortgage because property prices are so high. So you've got the perfect storm, unfortunately, for young people. And we've got to correct it fast because all of the evidence shows if you're out of the labour market for a long time, the knock-on effects of this for the rest of your life are terrible. Okay, if you're out for a few weeks or a few months even between jobs, but if it becomes the norm in your life that you're one of these NEETs, not in education or training or apprenticeships, then this is a disaster. You may well have a generation of people who just never get used to working, who consider it alien, really, to be in a regular job and climbing the career ladder. So the statistics look bad today, but the long-run impact of this in 5 or 10 years' time, I'm afraid, could be even worse unless we very quickly change track.
10: Mark Littlewood, thank you so much for your time this morning. And some of our viewers have been commenting on gbnews.com/yoursay. Jackie says, isn't the hike in unemployment down to all the tens of thousands of immigrants that have been granted British citizenship and are now added to the data?
9: And the youth unemployment situation is going to get a whole lot worse because this government is bringing back a form of free movement of people for young people in Europe under the age of 30. If it was just students, bad enough, but up to the age of 30, how many hundreds of thousands are going to come here and take the jobs in hospitality, which... Because our young people don't want to
10: but
9: do.
10: But there is another. But there are also shortages of workers in this country, and the problem is that, as I said, the overall employment rate in this country has not changed much at all in decades. We have about 21% of people who are not economically active. That seems to be a kind of ceiling in the economy. Is who's working and who isn't, and because of our collapsing birth rate. I mean, in 1980, you had 10 20-year-olds for every 6 60-year-olds. Now we only have 5 20-year-olds for every 6 60-year-olds. So although a lot of immigrants have come and a lot of immigrants are working, because we have such a shortage of our own young people, it hasn't actually changed the employment rate much. No. I think it's more about incentives for employers, to be honest.
9: It is. It really is. As ever, we want to know what you think, and also we're going to tell you about our Great British Giveaway. 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
2: 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UK only. Entrance must be 18 or over. Lines close at 4 p.m. on the 26th of June. This is a network giveaway. Entries will be pooled. Please check the closing time if listening or watching on demand. Good luck.
10: Well, coming up next, the Royal College of Nursing is flying a Trans Progress Pride flag at their headquarters as part of their Pride in Nursing campaign.
9: Why?
10: That's what we're going to ask. Who knows? Maybe they just thought it looked pretty.
9: Well, I think it's a bit offensive, frankly. We'll be going through that and more with Renny Hunter-Camp and Kevin Maguire. This is Britain's Newsroom on GB News.
17: I've been in Westminster for a long time, but I know that though power may be here, its effect on people's lives is across the whole of the country. We may be where rules are made, but it's where they're implemented that matters. Join me, Jacob Rees-Mogg, for forthright and frank discussion on where Britain has come from, where it's going, and where it will end up. That's State of the Nation, Monday to Thursday, 8 to 9 o'clock. Vox Populi, Vox Dei.
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21: Kai Havertz powered home a header from Bukayo Saka's corner to secure Arsenal a tense 1-0 triumph against already relegated Burnley at the Emirates Stadium. The victory extends the Gunners' advantage over Manchester City to 5 points, meaning Mikel Arteta's side could clinch the Premier League crown on Tuesday should City fail to defeat Bournemouth. The German striker's evening was marred by controversy when he caught Ugochukwu with a high challenge late in the match. Referee Paul Tierney showed only a yellow card, a decision upheld by VAR James Bell, despite reviewing for serious foul play. That's the latest sport. For more, go to gbnews.com.
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0: No persecuted Christian should have to walk alone. Hi, my name is Pat Allerton, and I'm the vicar of St. Peter's Notting Hill in London. I'm a supporter of Help the Persecuted. War has erupted across the Middle East. 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
10: It's 23 minutes past 11. This is Britain's Newsroom. We're live across the United Kingdom with Andrew Pearce and Miriam Cates.
9: We're joined by GB News contributor Renny Hundercamp and co-host of Pearce Facebook Live podcast, Mr. Kevin Maguire. HS2, you were never a fan. Tell us what's happened to it now, Renny.
23: I was never a fan, but now it's going to take even longer to come to fruition.
9: Of course it is.
23: Towards the end of the 2030s, and it's now going to cost over £100 billion. That's now. And as I just said to you in the break, it will actually be £200 billion.
9: Yeah, yeah.
23: And it'll be into the 2040s, and it's only going to go to Birmingham. It's a joke. We should scrap it now. I don't care how much we've spent on it. It doesn't matter. Let's not spend any more on this great big white horse.
10: And what's the comparator for the spending that we've seen in the papers?
24: Well, it's been a disaster. Well, if Artemis, for $79 billion, some clever clog
10: to go to the moon.
24: The I paper have said that. Yeah, you can get a person on the moon quicker than you can get somebody from London to Birmingham. Because of course, when Gordon Brown announced it, it was about a third of this price, but it was going to go off to Yorkshire, Leeds, yeah, as well as up to Manchester, and then the possibility of Spurs after that. It's just proved absolutely terrible. It was during the Conservative years. Yeah. The construction has run out of control.
9: Yeah.
24: Somebody hasn't done the sums right. Then there are all these people in the home county saying, I don't want a rail line near my village. So having to put it very expensive.
9: Kevin, you can't blame them.
10: You can't even
9: blame
10: them.
9: You wouldn't want one near your house.
24: I tell you, when I go walking around Britain, or I get on the train up to the northeast, which I do regularly, at King's Cross to Newcastle, you go through villages and little towns and you cope with it. It's very different to having a motorway, having a rail line. Mm. I mean, rail lines can be quite attractive, but it's just turned out to be a disaster. And it is a national embarrassment. And why do we get infrastructure projects so wrong? The first HS1 is the Channel Tunnel rail line from London to the Channel Tunnel. That collapsed in the private sector. Had to be rescued by John Prescott, was the Deputy Prime Minister and Transport Minister.
23: And then he dug it himself.
24: He made it a success. London 2012 was a success.
9: What, actually? One of the few Olympics that came in under budget debts.
24: Yep, and it redeveloped, regenerated that part of East London very successfully.
23: It did, but if you remember when it was announced, the naysayers, people who said it would be awful, we shouldn't be doing it, we shouldn't be spending that money. And having grown up in the East End of London, I always thought it was the best thing that East London could ever have.
24: Yeah, and it's work. But this project in particular has proved a disaster.
9: So would you abandon it, like Renee?
24: No, I'd try and just make it work as best you can.
23: Now,
24: otherwise you're just writing off a whole load of money if you haven't got stations either end.
9: But it's going to cost even more money.
24: Yeah, no,
9: Renee's right.
24: It's about trying to make the best now of a bad job.
9: I mean, it was conceived, what was it, 2008, and it's 2026, and they've barely done anything.
24: Yeah.
9: Except the bill's gone through
23: sometimes
9: the roof.
23: Sometimes you have to cut your losses.
9: 18 years, it's an embarrassment.
10: Exactly the same thing has happened, Renee, with the Sizewell C nuclear power plant. The budget's gone up and up, the timing's gone up and up. It's not even been given final approval, the design hasn't anywhere yet. It just seems to be that the amount of red tape we have in this country, the number of consultations that have to happen, the obsession with environmental change, indeed, it's just paralysed our ability to build
9: a bat's nest.
23: It is embarrassing. Yeah. I mean, this is going to be out of date by the time it's finished, if it's ever finished. And we should have gone with a different, I said, you know,
24: Magaluf's a holiday resort.
23: Which wouldn't have happened.
10: We'd all rather be there right now.
23: Which wouldn't have actually had the the building constraints, because it can go high, it doesn't have to go through villages.
3: Yes.
23: It can go high.
24: I don't think people really want a line on stilts through their village any more than they would on the ground. And I can see why people wanted tunnels, but you should have said no. Yeah. I'm sorry. It's in the national interest.
23: The MAG train can bend. This one couldn't bend. That's the problem, because it was supposed to be so high
24: quicker.
23: Speed.
24: Yeah,
23: now it isn't. Yeah. It's the same.
24: Yeah. It's an embarrassment, isn't it?
18: Why is the Royal Darlington, why is the Darlington Nursing Home, remind us, Renee, why they are in particular nurses at
23: Darlington. So the five Darlington nurses who were forced to change in their changing rooms with a male identified trans person, and when they actually created a fuss about it and said they didn't want to change in front of a man, they were given a cupboard and the male got their changing room. This actually ended up, they got suspended, some of them in the end, it went to court. In the end, they were vindicated.
18: Yeah, they were.
23: Unfortunately, the Royal College of Nursing has not quite taken that vindication on board and continues to support this ideology, and we see it throughout the NHS. I think the NHS is probably one of the most captured organisations that we have in this country. You cannot walk through a GP surgery, a hospital, a clinic without looking at trans flags, this is an inclusive place, when actually what that flag is the total opposite of inclusive. It tells people that you are either inclusive with our ideology or you are on the outside.
18: And this is because they are flying this trans flag at the Royal College of Nursing HQ.
23: Building. Why should any government body fly anything but our union flag?
24: It's not a government body. It's an independent trade union.
23: It gets funding.
24: I think it flies the union flag.
3: You're seeing it on the screen now. It does fly the union flag.
18: But why have that divisive flag on the roof?
24: The reason they say they fly it, and it's not my flag, but they say is because they want to be inclusive with everyone. Now, the Darlington nurses were badly treated. The trust handled that really badly. They've broken away. They're now, it's a very small association. I don't know if it's registered as a union with a certification officer, which you need to do to be a union. Maybe they are, but they're having a pop at a bigger union. If I'm going to get upset about issues, I'd probably get upset about mixed wards still in the NHS, rather than a flag being flown over a building.
23: You can be upset about more than one thing at once.
24: Yeah, but I just think a little sense of perspective.
23: No,
24: it's not my flag. It came from the States. You had the traditional rainbow flag.
3: If you think men can be women, you've got no place being a nurse, in my opinion.
23: Thank you very much. Mm-hmm. Also, this is a political statement. That flag is a political statement.
18: Yeah, it is.
23: So they are aligning themselves.
24: So are yours.
23: They are aligning themselves.
18: It's allowed to be political. It's GB News.
23: There's no neutrality.
24: Trade union with lots of diverse members.
18: And, of course, the King is patron of this Royal College of Nursing. Why drag him into it?
24: You just dragged him in.
18: He's the patron. He's the patron, I'm pointing it out. He's a new patron too, I might add.
24: To be fair.
18: And I bet His Majesty, he doesn't want to see that daft flag fluttering above the HQ.
23: He
24: doesn't know, he doesn't care.
18: He'll be glued to GB News every day. If he's at the garden party this afternoon, Kevin, I'll ask him.
24: You'll have a little word.
18: I'll ask him.
23: I've been to one of those.
18: Yeah, this afternoon.
24: When you're there, I hope it didn't rain.
3: The problem is, Kevin, though, you can see the argument for diminishing this and say it's just a flag.
23: Yes.
3: You know, you don't have to agree with it. Don't get worried about it. But actually, ideas and beliefs are what underpin society and underpin our policy and our action. And we've seen the damage that trans ideology has done to children, to women, the problems that it's caused in hospitals, in schools. And actually, it's an incredibly pernicious and false idea that there's no difference between the sexes and making the homophobic. So we need to get rid of it.
24: There's a very small number of people who believe they're born in the wrong.
3: They can believe that all they want, but there's a very small number of people who think that's true.
24: There are some people born with both sexual organs, male.
3: But that's like 0.01%, and it also doesn't negate the idea of there being two sexes.
24: We're talking about a small minority, and
3: why do they need a flag?
24: It's become a horrible shouting match, and I always wanted to.
3: But somebody has to win the argument, Kevin. It's easy to say, let's just take the heat out of it.
24: Some people are born in the wrong, but there are some people who are born.
3: Whose body are they born in then?
23: Nobody is born in the wrong body.
24: That does not remove issues around women's spaces, I accept, particularly if they still have their, let's be honest, bits.
23: Anyway, bits or no bits.
24: Or sport and so on. But I just think we should just calm it down. And have all the issues to get upset about, it's not a flag.
18: And we know a lot of NHS trusts have not accepted the Supreme Court ruling about same-sex spaces.
23: And
18: this is the Royal College of Nursing cocking a snooker.
23: And we also know that Andy Burnham wants self-ID, and he doesn't like the Supreme Court ruling either. So women are now faced with another change in our Prime Minister into a man who is going to once again undo the hard work that we are trying to do to reclaim our space. You're absolutely right. If somebody believes they're born in the wrong body, knock yourself out, do whatever you want, but you cannot identify into my space.
24: Yeah, no, I think there's an issue. I think there's an issue, but presumably if somebody... A trans woman was respectful, you wouldn't have a problem. But if you feel there's somebody who's aggressive,
23: no, I don't
24: have a problem.
3: You don't separate people by sex.
24: Corrective surgery.
3: Yeah, because you're still a man. You can't change. Every single one of the billions of cells in your body has your X or Y chromosomes. So you can't change your sex.
24: I get that is a big issue on, say, sport. But if somebody had corrective surgery...
3: Why do you think women are...
23: corrective?
24: Hang on.
23: Well, what do you mean?
24: They've had their bits off.
23: Oh, right.
24: Just to put it at its crudeness.
23: But Kevin,
24: in a way Andrew would understand.
23: Kevin, women are highly evolved.
24: Chatty to him, yes.
23: To feel fear in the presence of an unknown man.
24: Yeah.
23: Now, it doesn't actually matter what that man has underneath his trousers or doesn't. We know women feel fear if a man is in their change room who shouldn't be there. Of course it is an enclosed space. That fear is highly evolved to keep us safe. Mm-hmm. The fact that he's had surgery makes no difference at all.
4: I would also point out, Kevin, that 95% of men who dress as women and say they're women do not have their bits.
24: I don't know about that figure, but the law has to be there to deal with people.
3: The law should be based on
24: but
3: truth.
24: I know the women I work with at the bureau had this discussion. They said the people they are worried about are not trans women, they are predatory men.
23: Guess what a trans woman is? Yes. A man.
3: What do you call a man who tries to force himself into a woman's changing room?
23: Oh, God.
3: A predatory male.
24: You know, there is predatory behaviour, but if people are just living their lives and they're not being aggressive,
23: Kevin,
24: I think it's different.
23: We keep all men. We keep all men out of women's spaces. We keep them all out. Most of them are not going to rape us. Most of them are not predatory. We keep them out because we can never tell which ones will be. And most attacks on women are by men. Therefore, any man, whether they wear a dress, say they were born in the wrong body, have their bits cut off, is a man.
24: I get that's an issue. Most attacks on women are by partners, unfortunately.
5: On that note, we did invite the Royal College of Nursing to come on the programme. They would have joined a very lively discussion, but we have had a statement from which Miriam would love to read.
3: Thank you, Andrew. The Royal College of Nursing says its Pride in Nursing campaign is about celebrating diversity, equality and inclusion and supporting LGBTQ+ members and colleagues.
5: Harumph from me. Here's your 60-second news update with Sam Francis.
6: Very good morning to you. Just after 11:30, the headlines this hour. The government is setting up a new £20 million task force to tackle organised crime gangs operating using so-called dodgy shops on Britain's high streets. British police units will target businesses suspected of being used for money laundering, illegal immigration networks and criminal gangs. The Department for Culture, Media and Sport says the rape claims levelled at the Channel 4 show Married at First Sight are serious. It comes after the BBC's Panorama revealed two women who'd taken part in the show made allegations during filming. The broadcaster has removed previous seasons of the show from its platforms and launched an external review. UK unemployment has unexpectedly risen to 5%, while job vacancies have fallen to their lowest level in 5 years. Analysts say the first effects of the Iran war are starting to hit hiring, with hospitality and retail seeing some of the sharpest falls. Donald Trump has revealed the US was planning to launch an attack on Iran today, but says he will now hold off at a request of his Gulf allies. The president says serious negotiations are underway, but added that he is prepared to launch a full, large-scale assault if an agreement is not reached. And health officials in the Democratic Republic of Congo say the number of deaths as a result of Ebola has risen to more than 130. Cases are now being found across wider parts of the region. The World Health Organization says it's trying to limit the spread by encouraging safe burials. Those are the headlines for now. A full roundup with the news at midday.
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3: Well, coming up at noon, we've got Good Afternoon Britain with Tom and Emily. They're here in the studio. What's coming up in your show, guys?
7: Well, we think these are going to be the final few hours that on television, legally in this country, we can actually discuss this blooming by-election.
5: Yes.
7: That's because we expect the writ to be moved in Parliament this afternoon. Once that is, we could be in the restricted election period, which means all sorts of regulations apply to broadcasters on television and radio in determining what we can say about this by-election and how we can say it. So these are our final few hours of freedom, but we're going to use them.
12: We will use them, yes.
5: And of course, we all assume that the National Executive Committee will endorse Andy Burnham as the candidate. What if they didn't? Wouldn't that be a hoot? Well, what if they said, actually, no, we don't want a carpetbagger from outside. Right. We want a local.
7: This is fundamentally unlikely.
5: Yes, but the anarchist in me hopes it happens.
7: They did approve that he could step forward for selection.
5: Yes.
7: They haven't yet selected the long list.
5: No.
7: They haven't selected the short list.
5: Yeah.
7: And the local party doesn't decide until Thursday. So we've got some time and several hoops to jump through until Andy Burnham becomes the candidate, if indeed he does.
12: He's loving all the attention, isn't he?
5: Of course he is.
12: Madly tweeting.
5: Mr. U-turn.
12: Out, yeah, Mr. U-turn already, yes. Yeah. Two U-turns, is it already?
5: Already, yeah, already? There'll be plenty more.
12: He was, and the bond markets, he does care about
5: them. There was a blizzard of them in 2015 when he was running for the leadership, and he was a distant second to Jeremy Corbyn, and a lot of people argued it was because there was no consistency in his message.
12: Well, could he lose again?
3: The local party would be daft not to select him, though, because the polls show that any other candidate would lose quite comprehensively to Reform.
7: I mean, he's a shoo-in. He's a complete shoo-in. He will be the candidate, but that's not going to be announced until Thursday.
12: Well, daft things happen, don't they?
3: It's true, it's true.
12: In politics, it's all a game, isn't it, really?
7: Yeah, and we've also got lots else that we're talking about besides this by-election, including youth unemployment figures, which
5: really
7: have shot
5: bad.
7: Up today. We're
5: really
7: worse than
5: bad.
7: Greece and Spain, if you can believe
5: isn't
7: it.
5: Isn't that terrible?
7: Red tape and minimum wage increases. Also, have reality shows gone too far?
5: Mm. Think about that Channel 4 one.
7: Mm.
12: Well, yes, Channel 4, but also we've got Virgin Island, which is hideous.
5: I've never watched it.
12: Yes, and we've also got Naked Attraction and God knows what else.
5: Oh, that is gross.
7: Stick to podcasts.
3: Yes. I'm glad I work on a news channel.
12: Well, yeah. I watch them all because I'm a moron, so there you go. I'll tell you what they're like.
3: I just read that over 10% of the youth who are unemployed are actually graduates.
12: Well, that doesn't surprise me.
3: Incredible.
12: All these silly degrees that don't actually help you.
5: We were talking to Mark Littlewood earlier this morning about these apprenticeships. The government's always going on about millions of new apprenticeships. They never happen.
12: No.
5: And anyway, the state shouldn't be providing them. We want employers to...
12: Well, exactly. Just make it easier for them, for a plumber to take on an apprentice.
5: Exactly.
12: How hard is that?
3: Plumbers become MPs these days, I think.
5: They do.
3: Well, all that's coming up and more at midday. But up next, why on earth has Britain been hit with the highest property tax burden in the developed world?
5: We'll crunch the numbers and tell you what they mean for you. This is Britain's Newsroom on GB News.
13: Hi there, welcome to the latest update from the Met Office for GB News. A very showery day across the UK today. Some hail and thunder in the livelier downpours, but it will feel a little warmer. A sign of things to come. We do have drier, sunnier and much warmer weather on the way for later this week. The time being, however, we've got the rain. And that rain coming in the form of showers during the rest of the day. One band of more persistent wet weather clearing eastern England, pushing into Orkney and Shetland through the afternoon. And then all of these showers following a lot of downpours out there, some lively showers, and merging to give longer spells of rain. Hail and thunder for Northern Ireland, parts of northeast England, for example. But in between the showers, feeling a little warmer, temperatures reaching 18 or 19 Celsius in some of the brighter spots. In some parts of the UK, largely avoiding the showers, like southeast England and the northwest, but certainly for Scotland, it's looking like a very showery picture as we go through the afternoon and into the evening. Plenty of these downpours moving across the country. They'll be slow moving for eastern parts of Northern Ireland, so some large rainfall totals could be an issue for the evening rush hour. And then these showers across England and Wales, not affecting everyone, parts of the Midlands, like I say, the southeast, mostly avoiding the bulk of the showers. But then there'll be further spells of rain moving through overnight, so some more persistent spells of rain for parts of Northern England and Scotland for a time before, by dawn, it's less wet, and certainly in the south it's a lot drier, temperatures staying up in the teens in places, however, so a much milder night compared with recent nights. And we start off Wednesday with a lot of cloud cover. Extensive low clouds, some hill fog in places. The cloud does lift and break. Further showers come along, especially for northern England into Northern Ireland, much of Scotland. Further south, a bit drier, certainly compared with Tuesday, and feeling much warmer.
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5: Well, surprise, surprise, Britain now has the highest property tax burden of any major economy in the Western world after a series of tax rises under the last Tory shower and the current Labour government.
3: Well, new figures show that more than £100 billion was raised for the Treasury last year through property taxes, including business rates, council tax and stamp duty.
5: We're going to talk to economic social at The Spectator, Michael Simmons. Michael, good morning. The tax burden on this country, wherever you turn, it is just absolutely crippling. And Mrs. Thatcher used to proudly talk about us being a property-owning democracy. And look at the debts now people are saddled with in terms of housing and offices and the like.
15: Yeah, you're absolutely right. And the problem is, this is the latest example of how our politicians and the people who are making economic decisions in this country are not thinking at all about the second order effects. I mean, you guys talk loads on GB News about the burden of things that need to be paid for, you know, whether it's the welfare bill, whatever it is. So governments find themselves not wanting to cut tax. They need to raise revenue and they think, what taxes can I raise without annoying most voters? And they go for property because, you know, our government seems to not like landlords. It seems to not like business owners very much. And then that gets them this money in. The problem is they then don't think of the knock-on effects, which is you're ending up, you know, you're paying so much tax to keep the pub that you own or the shop that you own running that it becomes unaffordable to run it, or you have to put the prices up so much. And kind of worse than that, people that would build in this country, would invest in this country, think there's just no point because I'm going to be taxed so much. And then you get the government saying, oh, well, you know, we don't really understand why there's no growth. All the wealth is being sucked out of the economy. Well, yes, it's being sucked out of the economy by HMRC.
3: It also affects ordinary residents as well as business owners, doesn't it? Because stamp duty land tax is now such a huge chunk of the moving costs that people are very reticent to move unless they really, really have to. What kind of impact does that kind of tax have on the property market? Yeah.
15: I mean, stamp duty is the worst tax we have in Britain. I can't think of anything worse. We should abolish it tomorrow because, as you say, it completely disincentivizes moving. It disincentivizes, you know, maybe older people that decide their family have moved out. Maybe I want to downsize and sort of cash in on my house. And then they're stuck with this massive tax. So people don't move. That clogs up the housing market. But again, I think the government kind of might be aware of that. I mean, there was some talk that the Treasury wanted to do something about it until the Angela Rayner scandal kind of made it politically untouchable for them. But they then don't think about the second order effect, which is how it affects the jobs market. It means people are not, you know, mid-career people, later career people are not prepared to move around the country or relocate for work because there's just this massive burden in the way of them. It really is our most harmful tax.
5: It is a commitment of the Tories to get rid of it. I don't know why they don't talk about it day and night, because it would be an incredibly popular policy.
15: Yeah, I think that's right. And I think, as I say, we were going towards a position where I think the government were looking at it. And actually what you might see is the government's hands being forced to look at it again, because if the Tories could get some cut through, and as you say, hammer that policy home, if, let's say, Reform joined in on it, so you had two opposition parties really backing this policy, then home buyers might think, well, hold on a minute, if there's any chance that any of these people form the next government and get to scrap stamp duty, then they might hold off in doing any transaction in the property market, at which point the Treasury would be forced to intervene and say, whether we want to do this or not, we can't really wait till the next election. We need to at least soften stamp duty if we're not going to abolish it. I mean, it should be a popular policy. Mm-hmm. It's an insanely sensible policy.
16: Michael Simmons, absolutely. Thank you so much for joining us this morning. Michael Simmons, who's the economics editor at The Spectator. And I was reading this morning, Andrew, that even the OBR say that for every 1% you put on stamp duty, you have a decline of 3.5% of property transactions.
5: It's just so obvious. It's that old Lapper curve thing, isn't it?
16: Exactly.
5: The more tax you take, the less revenue you get, because it stifles economic
16: activity. You want people to be able to move as often as they need to for jobs, to upside,
5: they get a
16: downside.
5: New sink, they buy a new bathroom, a new kitchen, new carpet. It's obvious. It's such good important for the local community.
16: If they scrapped it tomorrow, I think you'd see a massive boom.
5: I quite agree. Yeah, and the government may even then reach its target of 1.5 million houses.
16: They probably would. And they'd probably see revenue increase, because suddenly you'd have jobs created, people then paying more income tax. You wouldn't lose any
5: money. And some of those young people, we might find work for them. Now, there's a statement from the government which says, I can get my grass somewhere in such
16: Oh, really? We have the right economic plan. We're backing the high street by reforming business rates with a £4.3 billion support package to limit bill rises, capping corporation tax at 25%, cutting red tape and taking action to cut the cost of living to boost the sector.
5: And if you recall, Labour, when they were in opposition, were going to abolish the business rate and replace it. That was when Rachel Reeves was shadow chancellor. What happened to that?
16: That's right. Only the US and Korea have higher...
5: the business rate and replace it. That was when Rachel Reeves was shadow chancellor. What happened to that?
16: That's right. Only the US and Korea have...

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1: Hello there, you heading away for the next few days? Well, there's high pressure dominating for the Canary Islands as well as Spain and France. So plenty of sunshine here for the next few days. Temperatures climbing towards 20 degrees across much of Portugal and Spain. Some showers affecting Italy as well as parts of Greece through the latter part of this week. Could turn quite heavy actually across parts of Greece. There's a risk of thunderstorms through Thursday and Friday. But for most of us, plenty of sunshine. Bye-bye.
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19: Welcome back to Britain's Newsroom. Lots of people have been getting in touch on gbnews.com/your say. This is on the youth unemployment and the role of graduates. One person says, what's the point of getting a Mickey Mouse degree, getting yourself £50,000 in debt, no way to start your life, get a trade. You'll probably earn more money than most people with a degree anyway, and a degree won't help you if everyone else has one. They're devalued. Absolutely. Couldn't agree more.
20: Well, apprenticeships were a noble profession when I was leaving school. Lots of people, my brother did an apprenticeship at 16 at British Rail. I don't think he's ever been out of work.
19: Wow, that's amazing. But that's the time to start it, isn't it, when you're 15, 16, instead of going all the way through school and university.
20: I know.
19: I think we should lower the school leaving age. I think that would be
20: Well, I don't know why they raised it to 18 in the first place.
19: No, I know. The rumour was that Tony Blair increased the targets for university just to keep young people off the unemployment figures. Who knows if that's true? It's kind of backfired.
20: So, that's it. I think the writs have now been moved for the by-elections.
19: Yes, poor Tom won't be able to speak about it, but he is up next with Emily for Good Afternoon Britain, and we'll be back tomorrow for Britain's Newsroom at 9:30. See you then.
12: Well, that's the whole show down the pan. Jonathan Reynolds, the chief whip, has just moved the writ in the House of Commons, meaning this

0: by-election is likely to be on the 18th of June, though we don't know that for sure yet. He said moments ago, "I beg to move the Speaker do issue this warrant to the Clerk of the House of the Crown to make the new writ for electing a Member of Parliament serve in Parliament for the borough constituency of Makerfield."
1: And will you miss the vape shop, the mini mart, the barber, dodgy barber on your high street, Tom? Because they could be long gone. The government is cracking down. Let's see what happens.
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3: Hello, good morning. Welcome to your latest GB News weather update brought to you from the Met Office. Another day of showers today. Still pretty fresh, but warmer than yesterday. There is a risk of thunderstorms this afternoon, particularly across eastern areas of the UK. Now, this band of rain from overnight pushes into more northeastern areas, so it's going to be quite a damp day for the far north and east of Scotland. Behind that, it turns clearer for a time, but also plenty of showers will develop. Some of these quite heavy, bringing a risk of thunder as well as hail, so please keep an eye on them. You likely want some sort of cover if you're heading out. But it's going to be a little bit of a warmer day, temperatures climbing to the higher teens for most of us. That upward trend in the temperatures continues through the rest of this week, but for the time being, this evening still looks pretty damp, particularly across north and eastern areas where these showers will continue through the rush hour and through the early part of the evening. Plenty of showers still across parts of Northern Ireland. It will turn a little bit drier for some central areas, but there's still a risk of some showery rain across the southwest, some quite brisk southwesterly winds as well. They continue through the night, so it's going to be a relatively mild night overnight. Plenty of cloud around, showers pushing in from the south and west into longer spells of rain. It's not going to be quite as heavy, the rain overnight. There'll be quite a lot of cloud around and some rain on and off through the night. So it does make for a mild night, temperatures 10, 11, 12 degrees by the time you wake up on Wednesday morning. So pretty mild start to the day. A little bit of a drier day to come on Wednesday as well. We're starting to see higher pressure building in for more southern areas. We'll continue to see further wet weather pushing in from more north and western areas. But as you can see here, the showers are nowhere near as heavy on Wednesday. So I think for most of us, we should see a little bit more sunshine and dry weather. And as a result, temperatures a touch higher, touching 20 degrees in the south and east. Bye-bye.
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10: 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UK only. Entrance must be 18 or over. Lines close at 4pm on the 26th of June. 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
0: Good afternoon, Britain. It's 12 o'clock on Tuesday, the 19th of May. I'm Tom Harwood.
14: And I'm Emily Carver. Well, the writ has been moved, triggering the most important by-election of the century. Could this be the race that determines the country's next prime minister?
0: Well, one man who doesn't want it to be is Keir Starmer, who insists again he won't walk away from Downing Street as he hosts the first new-look cabinet meeting since Wes Streeting's dramatic resignation.
14: But new polling shows the Labour Party backs this man, Andy Burnham, for the job.
15: Your viewers will have all experienced dodgy vape shops, dodgy barber shops, dodgy nail bars. And those often have been homes for serious organised criminality.
0: Could dodgy vape shops, barbers, mini-marts and sweet shops be a thing of the past? Well, the government has announced a new specialist task force to tackle businesses acting as a front for gangsters.
14: Yes, and today new figures reveal youth unemployment has soared to an 11-year high, now worse in Britain than in Greece and Spain. Bosses blame Labour's new red tape, minimum wage hikes and job tax increases.
0: Should children be responsible for their crimes? Well, the Justice Secretary, David Lammy, is considering whether to raise the age of criminal responsibility from 10 to 12 or even 14 years old.
14: And two women claim they were raped during the filming of one of Channel 4's biggest shows, Married at First Sight UK. Now, with the rise of shows like Virgin Island, Naked Attraction and Married at First Sight, have reality TV shows gone too far?
0: Well, it's all happening in Westminster, isn't it? We've now got the official process for this by-election to take place. The Chief Whip has just in the last few minutes determined that is now happening. And a little bit earlier this morning, someone else was having a lot of excitement walking into number 10 Downing Street. Shall we have a look?
16: Do you miss West Streeting? Should we rejoin the European Union, Minister? Who is running the country while you're all fighting? Be careful, Minister.
14: Well, that's just cruel, Tom. I didn't know we were about to show that clip. You're a nasty, nasty man.
0: No. I think every politician in the view of the public should know that it's
14: oh, it's
0: all
14: going
0: in,
14: again. We're watching
0: all,
14: it again.
0: It's all in good faith. But most,
14: I'm going to get a video of you tripping over. Or
0: but
14: worse.
0: Most remarkably, the person that perhaps caused that brief trip was our own Keith Bayes here at GB News, who's become a bit of a celebrity on Downing Street.
14: Oh, yeah, he's making a name for himself, isn't he?
0: Booming voice. There used to be a journalist who many years ago worked for the BBC, but also for some other organisations, and he was known as Gobby, because on Downing Street he would always shout the loudest at the ministers, and his voice would carry the top of the news bulletins.
14: That's Keith.
0: I think we now have a new Gobby in the form of our very own Keith Bayes.
14: Gobby Jr. Keith Bayes, excellent stuff. But yes, Keir Starmer is just, acting kind of as if everything's normal. He's had his first New Look cabinet meeting with his New Look cabinet and insisting that he's not going to walk away.
0: Yes.
14: So there you go.
0: It's all very business as usual from the Prime Minister, trying to pretend that he hasn't just suffered 11 government resignations and that there isn't a putative leadership contest already underway.
14: 11's a lot, isn't it? Let us know your thoughts. gbnews.com/yoursay. We're going to get stuck into a huge show today, actually, so stay tuned. Let's get the news headlines, though.
12: Very good afternoon to you from the newsroom just after midday. Well, the top story this hour, a by-election has officially been triggered in Makersfield following the resignation of Labour former minister Josh Simons. The contest comes at a volatile moment, though, for Sir Keir Starmer after Wes Streeting resigned as health secretary and called on the Prime Minister to quit. Andy Burnham has now set out what he calls a new path for Britain as speculation continues over a possible future leadership challenge against Sir Keir Starmer. Labour Minister Ministers, though, today insisting the business of government is continuing. It comes as a YouGov poll of Labour members has suggested Andy Burnham would be their preferred candidate in a leadership contest, though Sir Keir Starmer has insisted he will not set out a timetable for leaving office. A new specialist law enforcement unit is being set up to target criminal gangs operating from so-called dodgy shops on Britain's high streets. The government says some convenience stores, vape retailers, takeaways and American candy shops are being used as fronts for organised crime, money laundering and people smuggling networks. The £20 million crackdown will include a new National Crime Agency cell, 75 extra police officers and more funding for trading standards. But the Conservatives say that 75 officers is nowhere near enough to fix crime and antisocial behaviour on the high street. Well, Security Minister Dan Jarvis told us earlier this morning that he is confident that serious criminals will be imprisoned and that millions of pounds could be seized.
15: I'm confident that over the coming months we will see thousands of raids on high streets up and down the country. We'll see lots of arrests and hopefully we'll see a number of the kind of the serious organised criminals responsible for this activity brought to justice.
12: In other news this hour, serious rape and sexual misconduct allegations linked to Channel 4's Married at First Sight are now facing government and regulator scrutiny. A BBC Panorama investigation heard claims from two women who say they were raped during filming, while a third says she experienced a non-consensual sex act. Channel 4 has now removed all episodes from its streaming and broadcast services and has launched an external review into welfare on its show. The production company responsible for the programme says its welfare system was gold standard and that it acted appropriately. But the government says the allegations must be investigated and there must be consequences for any criminality or wrongdoing. UK unemployment has unexpectedly risen as the number of job vacancies falls to its now lowest level in 5 years. The jobless rate edged up to 5% in the 3 months to March, while vacancies dropped to 705,000 between February and April. Analysts say the figure shows the early impact of the Iran war on jobs market, with employers becoming more cautious. Hospitality and retail are among the sectors seeing the biggest falls in vacancies and payroll numbers. Youth unemployment, meanwhile, is also now at 14.7%, its highest level since late 2014, prompting warnings that young people are being hit especially hard. Donald Trump says he has postponed what he describes as a very major military attack on Iran today after Gulf allies asked for more time to reach a deal. The president claims serious negotiations are now underway and insists any agreement must include no nuclear weapons for Iran. But his warning remains stark. US forces have been told to prepare for a full, large-scale assault at a moment's notice if no deal is reached. The talks also come amid the continuing standoff over the Strait of Hormuz, where disruption has helped to drive up global energy prices. The Conservatives are attempting to force a parliamentary vote on Labour's plans to stop issuing new oil and gas licences. Shadow ministers claim the policy risks making Britain more dependent on foreign energy during the ongoing global crisis. But the government insists new drilling will not lower bills or improve energy security. And back to news with Donald Trump. He has said that he is now concerned about the Ebola outbreak after a US citizen has tested positive for the virus. The US State Department says it is working with health officials in the Democratic Republic of Congo to repatriate Americans affected by the outbreak. Health officials there say more than 131 people are now known to have died, with more than 500 suspected cases. The World Health Organization is trying to limit the spread, including by encouraging safe burials. President Trump says while the virus remains confined to America, to Africa rather, the cases are now being found across wider parts of the affected region. Those are the midday headlines. More still to come with Tom and Emily. Good afternoon, Britain. It's now 9 minutes past midday. Now, a new survey of Labour Party members reveals that the Mayor of Greater Manchester, Andy Burnham, could beat, or indeed would beat, Sir Keir Starmer in a head-to-head leadership contest, with 60% of this electorate favouring Burnham.
14: Yes, when asked to rate potential leadership candidates, Burnham was the first choice, Starmer came in second, Angela Rayner third, and Wes Streeting, after his dramatic resignation, a sorry fourth.
17: But will the Prime Minister insist that he will not walk away? Yes, he has. He did that this morning. He's saying he'll very much keep calm and carry on.
14: Yes, is this a head in the sand moment or is it sensible? We do need a Prime Minister, I suppose. Well, joining us now is GB News Chief Political Correspondent Catherine Forster for us. Catherine, what's the very latest on this political situation?
18: Yes, good afternoon from Downing Street, and what a difference a week makes, because it's all pretty calm. Keep calm and carry on, as you said just then. This time last week, it was mayhem on this street. We had dozens and dozens of journalists and cameras because it seemed possible that the Prime Minister might decide to resign. But he's having none of it. The message is we are getting on with the business of government. There is no leadership challenge as yet. Everything hangs, of course, in what happens up in Makerfield. The writ for that by-election has just been read in the House of Commons by the Chief Whip, Jonathan Reynolds. So we don't know what's going to happen there. We know that Reform and Labour are the favourites, but of course the Greens will be standing. The Conservatives have said that they will definitely be stand to Restore are also standing, which could cause some problems for Reform. But in the hypothetical world where Andy Burnham wins, and we don't know what's going to happen at all, it's very bad news for the Prime Minister, because this YouGov poll out today of Labour members has the Mayor of Greater Manchester on 59% of people would prefer him as leader. The Prime Minister, very distant second on just 37%. So if Andy Burnham makes it to Parliament, looking pretty bleak for the Prime Minister. However, it's a different story if you look at Wes Streeting, the health secretary. He was the health secretary. He isn't now. He's walked away from that job. 65% would prefer the current prime minister, just 15% for Wes Streeting. People like Angela Rayner not doing too well. So I think the prime minister may have hopes of clinging on for quite a bit longer.
17: Well, let's see if he's able to. Catherine Forster, thanks indeed for joining us live there from a slightly sunnier Downing Street than we've seen in recent days. Thanks indeed.
14: Yes, no umbrellas today, which is nice.
17: Thank goodness me, that street can be freezing. Well, joining us now is the assistant content editor at The Spectator, William Atkinson. William, can the Prime Minister cling on? Is there a path where he can really survive, not just for the next few weeks, but the next few years?
19: Well, we were promised the summer of sex. Perhaps instead we're going to have the summer of Starmer. Because I find with all this leadership speculation that the longer it drags on, the more the first forces of inertia work in the Prime Minister's favour. You know, if you wanted to topple him, probably last week was the best time to do so in the immediate aftermath of the local elections. And actually, the longer that he remains in place with the various hurdles that various other candidates have to then surmount to first get into Parliament and then try and remove him, I think you actually will see, you know, potentially, you know, an end to the situation in the Strait of Hormuz, sort of potentially sort of continuing stagnation or even an end to the conflict in the Ukraine. and all of a sudden, you know, the economy might start to recover, England might win the World Cup, and actually Labour MPs will realise that they want to cling to nurse for fear of something worse. I think it's rather an unusual and unlikely situation, but nonetheless, there is a path towards it. And I think, look, as we saw there, you know, the candidate best placed to beat Keir Starmer is Andy Burnham, but of course, first he has to get back into Parliament to do so. And I think actually, if, you know, Labour members and MPs are sort of given a contest between Starmer and Rayner or Starmer and Streeting, actually, you know, especially after he's clung on for another month or two into the autumn, then yeah, Keir Starmer may remain Prime Minister. And indeed, he might improve in the job. Who knows? Stranger things have happened.
14: Well, there you go, William. Lots of ifs there. Who knows? Who knows? I've been reading in the Telegraph this morning that it's not just Wes Streeting and Andy Burnham who are talking about Brexit, but actually the Prime Minister, Sir Keir Starmer, talking inside, you know, Number 10 and elsewhere about the actual prospect of rejoining the European Union, about how it would go down in the Red Wall, about all of this sort of thing. Could this be the new pledge for Labour going forward?
19: Well, I think the Prime Minister hasn't ruled it out being in a future Labour manifesto, but nonetheless, I think it would be a real sort of last roll of the dice, because obviously Labour MPs would like to be back in the European Union, Labour members would like to be back in the European Union, but the EU read British papers too, and they understand that, and say whatever terms that we were offered to rejoin, you know, would potentially mean sort of much greater sort of contributions to the EU budget, potentially adopting the euro, and I think they would be terms on which we would never possibly be able to do so, because I think while a majority of the public, according to polls, regret voting to leave the European Union and would vote to rejoin in a future referendum, what would that actually look like in practice? You know, what would you would have to ask people, first of all, to sort of accept that they got it wrong a decade ago, and then secondly, to reopen the Brexit wars and go through all the process of negotiation and rejoining, etc. So I think what we'll continue to see is what we've seen under this government so far, which is sort of opting back into various different parts of the European Union, sort of taking a sort of gentle step towards rejoining. But I think going the full hog, you know, would be potentially too bold for Keir Starmer.
14: But it strikes me that this is the only group of voters that Sir Keir Starmer actually understands,
19: yeah,
14: as a politician, the sort of pro-EU, liberal, progressive, internationalist outlook type of voter. Could he sort of double down on that sort of liberal Democrat almost demographic?
19: Well, I think it's interesting. Obviously, these are Keir Starmer's people.
14: Because he's rejecting the nationalist sort of potential reform voters, isn't he?
19: You know, with the way that these sorts of things work, so channeled through first past the post, would that be able to get him a majority in the House of Commons in the next election? No, I think that's unlikely. But would it be enough to, you know, make sure they get 25, 30% of the vote and remain, you know, the largest party in some sort of left-wing coalition? Potentially. But I think any attempt to sort of rejoin the EU within this parliament is unlikely. And I think, again, the terms that the EU would offer us would be so catastrophic that voters would reject rejoining.
17: It's interesting, given that there is a precedent for a Prime Minister clinging on after a disastrous set of local election results. And that is someone that Keir Starmer has sort of cited as a sort of hero or a model to follow. Harold Wilson, in 1968, in the London elections, Labour controlled 12 councils. That collapsed down to just 3 councils. I mean, it was a complete wipeout for the Labour Party. And a huge number of people wanted Wilson to go. But in the system that was then extant for the election of the Labour Party, these were annual elections at party conference every year. And the elections were in May, so they had to wait another, 5 months until the party conference, when a move could be made against the Prime Minister. By that time, everyone had forgotten about the local elections. By that time, you'd had a long summer of relative stability. The Prime Minister had stamped his authority. People had moved on. I wonder if Keir Starmer is more of a student of history than perhaps we first thought, and he'd been looking at 1968 and how Wilson managed to cling on. Of course, he lost the election in 1970, but he got another 2 years out of it.
19: Yeah, you know, I would be very surprised if Keir Starmer knew anything about the 1968 local elections from his previous lack of interest in history, Labour Party or otherwise.
14: But nonetheless, he's not a reader, is he?
19: Yeah, he's not. He's not a thinker, really. He is a void, but less one that we're cursed to have put in Downing Street. I think there is every chance that the forces of inertia will, you know, give Keir Starmer a greater chance of surviving than one might expect. I don't say that because I'm any great enthusiast for Keir Starmer, because my own party, the Conservatives, are far better at stabbing leaders in the back and removing them. You know, the Labour Party doesn't have a very good record of it, and triggering a Labour leadership election is so much more difficult. But I think also, I think Keir Starmer does want to sort of stay on. I think what we've seen over the last couple of weeks that Keir Starmer may have no actual interest in politics. There might be very little going on inside his head, but he is a man who likes to win, and he is not a man who wants to be forced out by his MPs, by circumstances, and, you know, again, you know,
14: and
19: whether or not...
14: he's been a long game for quite a while, to be fair to him. William, we're going to have to leave it there.
19: No, you'll ask.
14: Thank you very much indeed. William Atkinson there, editor, well, not editor at The Spectator, what's your title?
19: One day.
14: Assistant content editor, one day editor at The Spectator. There you go. A-high.
17: Watch out, Michael Gove. Justice Secretary David Lammy is looking at an increasing age of criminal responsibility, from 10 years old as it currently is, to 12 or 14.
14: Yes, but is a more liberal approach to childhood offending really what we need?
17: Well, joining us now is the former Solicitor General, Robert Courts. Robert, first of all, can you just explain what the criminal age of responsibility is?
20: So it's the age at which you are eligible, if that's the right word, to be given a criminal record. It's the age at which you can be convicted of an offence as opposed to either not proceeded against at all for very young children or another form of disposal for those who are slightly older. But it's the point at which you can get a criminal record, and that's the key thing.
14: OK, and Robert, what are your thoughts on this potentially reconsidering the age? So currently it stands at 10. I don't believe it's been changed since the 60s. Before that, it was 8, I believe. So it's already gone up to 10.
20: Right.
14: Potential for it to go up to 12 or 14.
20: I think we need to be very, very careful indeed with this. What drives it is an understandable concern that if you criminalise someone at a young age, it effectively sets the current of their lives. You stamp them as a criminal early, and then it's hard for them to become employed. It's hard for them to become gainful members of society. It effectively is a mark that sits with them forever. So that's what lies behind it. The problem is that we all know, and there are all sorts of horrible cases, Jamie Bulger being the most striking, where very young people can do some very bad things. And in those circumstances, society does need a recompense, a course of action under the rule of law. And I think really there are better ways to achieve what the government is thinking about doing. For example, you could do something around criminal record disclosability so that you don't necessarily have to disclose a minor offence committed at a very young age to an employer later in life. That's as an example. The second point, which is often missed, is that even if the evidence is there, the Crown Prosecution Service have to apply a two-stage test. The first stage is there a realistic prospect of conviction, i.e. is there enough evidence? But the second is the really important bit, which is often missed, which is whether it is in the public interest to prosecute. And you could do some work there. So you could change the guidelines under which the CPS prosecute, so that even if the evidence is there, if you're dealing with a child and it's not appropriate for there to be a prosecution in a particular case, you wouldn't have to have one. But I think simply to remove the age of responsibility for a criminal offence is an odd move at this time, particularly when arguably childhood is ending earlier than it ever has before because of societal pressures and social media and so on.
17: That's a really interesting point. And of course, you raised the issue of the murder of James Bulger. The two boys who killed him, Robert Thompson and John Venables, were both 10 years old at the time of that murder. I mean, if we had changed the law in the way that David Lammy is now floating to 11 or 14 or 12 or whatever it might land on, we could be in a situation, do correct me if I'm wrong, where those murderers, those 10-year-old murderers of Jamie Bulger, would have got off.
20: Yes, well, they wouldn't have been prosecuted or have the proceedings taken against them in the same way. I mean, obviously, it depends upon what system you put in place instead. But on the face of it, yes, that's right. And that's why, you know, there's a political tone deafness about this proposal, for one thing. I also wonder how effective it really would be and what the government is probably trying to achieve, albeit I understand what they're trying to achieve. I think there are better ways of doing it. I think in a case like the awful Bulger case, if it were the case that those two hideous criminals were not criminally responsible for their actions, there would clearly be a public outcry, and you can understand why.
14: Yeah, there's such a disconnect, isn't there, between the people making the laws in this country and the vast majority of people who want things to be tougher, not more liberal when it comes to crime. Robert Courts, thank you very much. Former Solicitor General, really appreciate your time.
17: Well, for his part, the Justice Secretary David Lammy says the reforms are about protecting the public, cutting reoffending, and stopping vulnerable children becoming tomorrow's dangerous adult offenders.
14: Right, OK, this is Good Afternoon Britain on GB News. We've got lots more coming up. Yes, the government is launching a nationwide crackdown on dodgy shops linked to organised crime and people smuggling.
17: Yes, all of that and more to come. You're with GB News, Britain's number one news channel.
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25: Enzo Maresca is poised to succeed Pep Guardiola as manager of Manchester City ahead of next season. The Italian has agreed to take charge on a three-year deal, with talks at an advanced stage. Maresca is keen to return to the Etihad after previously serving on Guardiola's coaching staff. The Italian impressed during his spell at Chelsea, winning the Club World Cup and Conference League while securing Champions League qualification. Guardiola has previously described Maresca as one of the best managers in the world, praising his work with a young squad. That's the latest sport. For more, go to gbnews.com.
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26: No persecuted Christian should have to walk alone. Hi, my name is Pat Allerton and I'm the vicar of St. Peter's Notting Hill in London. I'm a supporter of Help the Persecuted. War has erupted across the Middle East. Their teams in Iran, Lebanon, Jordan and Iraq are still there, rescuing and sheltering persecuted Christians in the midst of conflict. 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
14: We were just talking about raising the criminality age from 10 to potentially even 14. This is something David Lammy's considering as Justice Secretary. Lots of people getting in touch to talk about criminal gangs, how they already use young people, you know, and if they raise it, then they'll, you know, go even more crazy. Jim says criminal gangs use kids for drug dealing, burglary, etc. Knowing these kids cannot get prosecuted or are unlikely to get prosecuted, if the age is raised further, gangs of these kids will run riot even more than they do now. I think that's a very good point, actually.
17: Yeah, they always find the loopholes, don't they?
14: Always find the loopholes. Anyway, we're going to move on to another crackdown, this time on dodgy shops, so-called, linked to organised crime and people smuggling.
17: Yes, new police units will target businesses suspected of being used for money laundering, illegal immigration networks and criminal gangs. Well, here's what Security Minister Dan Jarvis had to say earlier.
15: Your viewers will have all experienced dodgy vape shops, dodgy barber shops, dodgy nail bars, and those often have been homes for serious organised criminality.
14: Well, joining us now is the chair of the British Hair Consortium, Colette Osborne. Colette, thank you very much for joining us. So you're the chair of the British Hair Consortium. Presumably, you're concerned by the rise of these barber shops.
2: We are, and thank you for having us on today, Tom and Emily. I really do appreciate this. We've been raising this for quite a while now with regards to how criminal gangs are taking over high street salons, barbershops, nail bars, and risking, obviously, the professional workers in our industry working there. And more so that we already have an Act of Hairdressing, 1964, that we've been asking the government to mandate now for decades. We warned about this happening. We've been highlighting this to government over many years. We already, obviously, we have the kind of, you know, the OCGs as they're known as, and that is obviously costing huge amounts. But the ripple effect of that is that they've got an open door in our industry to trade, because we have no regulation in hairdressing, barbering, or beauty. There's no checks at local bylaws. There's absolutely nothing to check them, and because the register for hair and barber council is not mandated, they're basically looking for everything. Now, I appreciate that 30 million has been given into this high street crime unit, which is fantastic, but the problem is, this is not a regional problem, this is a national problem. So, you know, we know that, you know, we know that obviously this has been given to Manchester, Kent and Essex, and I'd actually reach out to Mr. Davis and to, you know, the relevant MPs in those areas to meet with us. But equally, these people will just move on to another area. They're not going to keep this. They're going to be behind the curve continually because 30 million
17: isn't that the point,
2: is just
17: though,
2: not
17: Colette?
2: Enough.
17: That you're calling for, I gather, occupational licensing in hairdressing. So you would need a license to become a hairdresser. Wouldn't that make it harder for many legitimate businesses to operate? Meanwhile, the illegitimate criminal gangs that run these fake barbershops would, as you say, move on to something else. They'd open a vape shop. They'd open many different other sort of shops that we see that are a front for these criminal enterprises. I'm not quite sure how occupational licensing, more regulation in this area, would actually help crack down on the people who are disobeying the law anyway.
2: Well, you look, the thing is, you're quite right in that area, but currently it's an absolute free-for-all. There's nothing to disrupt these gangs. There's nothing at a local bylaw to stop 50 barbershops opening on one high street. What this does, it doesn't actually deter people from joining the industry, and it certainly doesn't hinder them. What this does is protects the professionals. It's just the same as a gas safe engineer, you know, and I know that's obviously not with an organised crime, but it gives that same principle. So this would actually protect the public. You'd know people are insured. It will protect the professionals who are actually coming to the industry. More so, if an organised crime gang is in a particular area and this high street crime unit actually go into a particular shop, if these people aren't on the register, then no, they're looking at somebody who shouldn't be trading. Because quite right now, we've known this from meeting with them over the last 6 years, that they're looking for needles in haystacks. The point is, it's all about disrupting this behaviour and actually creating obstacles.
17: What's to stop a criminal gang from opening a front shop, hiring legitimate hairdressers who, for example, under this system of occupational licensing, have got their government license to cut hair, which does seem fairly un-British in my view. What if then the criminal gangs do hire legitimate hairdressers, but the shop itself is not a legitimate shop because most of the business is fake?
2: Well, actually, I can give you some information on that. So firstly, with regards to the register, it's British for farriers to have a registration to actually, you know, obviously perform services on horses. So there's protection there. There's protection with the Animal Welfare Act. Obviously, I'm an animal lover myself. But the point is, so you can actually have registration for farriers, but not for people actually cutting hair. With regards to something you just said, and thank you for raising this, Tom, because this is a massive point. Currently, there's something called bogus self-employment in our industry, and you're quite right. There are also people that actually go into salons, you know, rent a particular chair, take over the salon, and this is actually happening real time now. To give you some idea, it's also been exposed that the bogus self-employment is costing our country £8.5 billion a year. Okay, with our sector being the third highest issue. Now, so you're quite right. And I think it is British to protect the British high street. I think it's British to protect our British workers.
14: Yeah, I think the issue, Colette, is that people report these shops and the police don't bother going around. So hopefully, at least this might, you know, change matters in that respect, that people actually go and investigate. That might be nice. Colette Osborne, we'll have to leave it there, but really appreciate your
2: time
14: this afternoon. Chair of the British Hair Consortium there. Yes, it's a minefield of regulation. Sometimes it can do the reverse of what you want it to do. I think the police just need to, when businesses report it,
17: yes,
14: Go and check it out.
17: I mean, it's, some of these businesses just don't pass the sniff test.
14: No, and absolutely not.
17: And it's so difficult because obviously you need to have a sort of regular written down way to approach this, but sometimes something just looks a bit dodgy. How do you legislate for something that just looks a little bit dodgy and that should probably be checked out? I mean, it's difficult.
14: How do you make the police go and check these premises? I know they have a lot on their plate, but they also do some jobs that probably aren't as important, to be honest.
17: So to be fair, sometimes journalists do this. I know with some of the American candy stores in London, there's been some brilliant journalistic enterprises where people have gone, stood by the tills and literally counted the amount that's being sold, whether or not it's enough to legitimately keep that business alive. Sometimes it is, sometimes it's not.
14: I love how the official term is now dodgy shop. Anyway, this is Good Afternoon Britain on GB News. Have reality shows gone too far? Yes, two women claim they were raped during the filming of one of Channel 4's biggest shows, Married at First Sight UK. But we've got other shows, haven't we? Naked Attraction, we've got Virgin Island. Is this all a bit much? Let's get the headlines.
12: Very good afternoon to you. Just after 12:30, the top story this hour. A by-election has been officially triggered in Makerfield after Labour's former minister Josh Simons resigned the seat. It comes as Keir Starmer faces renewed pressure inside Labour. Speculation continues over a possible future leadership challenge from Andy Burnham. The government is setting up a new £30 million task force to tackle organised crime gangs operating using so-called dodgy shops on Britain's high streets. Police units will target businesses suspected of being used for money laundering, illegal immigration networks and criminal gangs. The Department for Culture, Media and Sport says the rape claims levelled at Channel 4's show Married at First Sight are serious. It comes after the BBC's Panorama programme revealed two women who'd taken part in the show made allegations during filming. The broadcaster has now removed previous seasons of the show from its platforms and launched an external review. UK unemployment has unexpectedly risen to 5%, while job vacancies have fallen to their lowest level in 5 years. Analysts say the first effects of the Iran war are now starting to hit hiring, with hospitality and retail seeing some of the sharpest falls. Donald Trump has revealed the US was planning to launch an attack on Iran today, but says he will now hold off. The president says serious negotiations are underway, but added that he is prepared to launch a full and large-scale assault if an agreement isn't reached. And health officials in the Democratic Republic of Congo say the number of deaths as a result of Ebola has risen to more than 130. Cases are now being found across wider parts of the region. The World Health Organization says it's trying to limit the spread by encouraging safe burials. Those are the 12:30 headlines. A full roundup with the lunchtime news at 1.
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3: Hi there, welcome to the latest update from the Met Office for GB News. A very showery day across the UK today. Some hail and thunder in the livelier downpours, but it will feel a little warmer. A sign of things to come. We do have drier, sunnier and much warmer weather on the way for later this week. The time being, however, we've got the rain. And that rain coming in the form of showers during the rest of the day. One band of more persistent wet weather clearing eastern England, pushing into Orkney and Shetland through the afternoon. And then all of these showers following a lot of downpours out there, some lively showers, and merging to give longer spells of rain. Hail and thunder for Northern Ireland, parts of northeast England, for example. But in between the showers, feeling a little warmer, temperatures reaching 18 or 19 Celsius in some of the brighter spots. In some parts of the UK, largely avoiding the showers, like southeast England and the northwest. But certainly for Scotland, it's looking like a very showery picture as we go through the afternoon and into the evening. Plenty of these downpours moving across the country. They'll be slow moving for eastern parts of Northern Ireland, so some large rainfall totals could be an issue for the evening rush hour. And then these showers across England and Wales, not affecting everyone, parts of the Midlands, like I say, the southeast, mostly avoiding the bulk of the showers. But then there'll be further spells of rain moving through overnight, so some more persistent spells of rain for parts of Northern England and Scotland for a time before, by dawn, it's less wet, and certainly in the south it's a lot drier, temperatures staying up in the teens in places, however, so a much milder night compared with recent nights. And we start off Wednesday with a lot of cloud cover. Extensive low clouds, some hill fog in places. The cloud does lift and break. Further showers come along, especially for northern England into Northern Ireland, much of Scotland. Further south, a bit drier, certainly compared with Tuesday, and feeling much warmer.
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5: 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This is the latest AI travel news from gbnews.com. On the A9 southbound near Blair Athol, tyre debris is causing restrictions, so expect slow-moving traffic. In Hampshire, the M27 westbound between Junction 9 and Junction 8 has one lane closed due to a broken-down vehicle, with normal conditions expected shortly after 12:30 this afternoon. In Dorset, the A35 eastbound between the A3052 and the junction with the A3066 is congested, causing up to 30-minute delays. And on the trains, Cross Country is experiencing disruption on some routes, while Great Western Railway faces delays between Plymouth and Penzance. For more travel news, go to gbnews.com.
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6: 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UK only. Entrance must be 18 or over. Lines close at 4 p.m. on the 26th of June. This is a network giveaway. Entries will be pooled. Please check the closing time if listening or watching on demand. Good luck.
14: Right, I believe it's time to speak to our royal correspondent, because King Charles and Queen Camilla are visiting Northern Ireland today. They're set to celebrate the region's rich cultural and musical heritage.
17: So let's speak to Cameron Walker now. Cameron, what can you tell us? I'm hearing that we can't speak to Cameron right now. So let's discuss the royals anyway, because it's been a busy time for the King. He was at the Chelsea Flower Show yesterday.
14: He was.
17: And now, today, over in Northern Ireland. For a man who is still undergoing weekly cancer treatment, we understand, he does have an incredibly busy schedule of events.
14: Yeah, I'd say he has a good work ethic, wouldn't you? And Princess Catherine, she was out in Italy.
17: Yeah, I mean, it really does seem that even though it is a reduced royal family, in that the number of working royals is smaller than in decades past, it seems that they really have got the sort of Princess Anne work ethic for the core group, which is, we do sort of often hear from the detractors of the royal family,
14: yeah,
17: that they are simply, you know, the biggest sponges in Britain, living in a big council house in the middle of Westminster, Buckingham Palace. But actually, they do put in the graft, don't they?
14: Well, seeing as we don't have Cameron for the moment, although we're hoping to get him, can we tell you all what's happening today in Northern Ireland? Are we allowed to do that?
17: Is that a question to our producers? Because we're not allowed to say what's happening in Northern Ireland until the King and Queen have left their the place that they are in for security purposes. So we're going to move on. In November 2022, 16-year-old Liberty Chalice was killed by an Iraqi asylum seeker when he lost control of his car while illegally street racing.
14: Right, yes. In an exclusive interview, Liberty's mum, Tracy, told GB News the West Midlands police could have prevented the accident.
17: Well, she sat down with our national reporter, Jack Carson.
7: You think you can imagine, but you can't. And you don't want to. Yeah. Because it's her.
0: tell.
7: In November 2022, 16-year-old Liberty Charis and 19-year-old Ben Caulfield died after they were hit by a man street racing his heavily modified Nissan Skyline. Dia Al-Marmouri, originally from Iraq, was 54 years old at the time and lost control of his car. Al-Marmouri was jailed in 2024 and sentenced to 13 and a half years in prison.
0: I cannot tell you the anger that is constantly on fire inside.
7: Liberty's mum, Tracy, has spoken exclusively to GB News about the way she says she was treated by Britain's justice system. The police had received calls about the cars. They said they were monitoring the event as part of Operation Hercules, the region's initiative to stop illegal street racing. It carried on for another 2 hours.
0: Being there and not stopping it, let it continue. They're part of the reason that boy, my daughter, has been killed.
7: When Tracy was told by the police of her daughter's death, she wasn't told the truth.
0: We were told from the start that she was killed on impact, didn't receive no medical intervention. And then we found out in court in front of everybody, in front of the guy that had killed my daughter, that she was breathing when the police got there. We thought that she hadn't suffered. No, we don't know.
7: The racing and consequently the incident was filmed that night and posted to social media. And across the internet, Birmingham's street racers share their reckless driving for likes.
0: It was put straight on Snapchat with people laughing and commentating over the top. When I asked the question about what could be done about these people filming, nothing can be done because the dead have no human rights. That can't happen. That cannot happen to anybody.
7: Tracy tells us she had to deal with offensive comments, incorrect information, and even being told her daughter's injuries via email. A spokesperson for the West Midlands Police said, "We expect the highest standards from our officers at all times, and if there is ever any evidence to indicate someone has acted inappropriately, we will look to take relevant action." On one occasion, Al-Marmouri was late returning to the dock for the afternoon. It was announced that he was late because he was praying. The conversation the family had with police was recorded.
8: I just thought, I'm not going to get sacked. Let's just say there are certain strands of the community that get given a bit more leash.
7: Tracy has filed a complaint with the Independent Office for Police Conduct.
17: What do you hope comes from the investigation?
0: I want the truth. I want to know what happened that night. No family in the situation that we've been put in should have to deal with not being able to trust the police.
7: A spokesperson for the IOPC said, "We decided that an investigation was required and that it was suitable for that to be carried out locally by the force." West Midlands Police confirmed the complaint was being investigated. Liberty will always be remembered, and now her mum Tracy is fighting to ensure what she's gone through doesn't happen with another grieving family. Jack Carson, GB News.
17: Well, that was a really, really moving interview. Thank you for Jack Carson conducting that, and to Tracy, the mum who's had to go through what no mum wants to go through.
14: Well, absolutely. But we are going to speak to Cameron Walker, our royal correspondent now, because the King and Queen are in Northern Ireland. Cameron, tell us.
9: Hello, Emily and Tom. Yes, you may be able to hear some lovely Irish music just playing ahead of the King and Queen's arrival. They have arrived here in Belfast. I should, in theory, see them any moment coming around the corner. But they're attending a FLA, which is Ireland's biggest festival of traditional Irish music, dance, song and culture. And the name literally means Music Festival of Ireland in Irish. And of course, this is very significant because it's the first time Belfast, i.e. Northern Ireland, has hosted this. It's actually happening later on this year in August, but the King and Queen are getting a little bit of a sneak peek, as you can probably imagine. So it's happening between the 2nd and the 9th of August. Only the second time it's been held in Northern Ireland. The first time was Londonderry back in 2013. But the whole point of the King and Queen being here is that they are going to be treated to a celebration of music, creativity and cultural heritage. As I said, the FLA is taking place right now, but outside where the FLA is taking place is the Titanic Distillers, housed in the restored Edwardian Pump House, beside, you may remember, the historic dry dock associated with the Titanic. So Titanic Distillers is a great British business because it is the first working whiskey distillery in nearly 90 years. Belfast's first working whiskey distillery in nearly 90 years, based inside the restored pump house, as I said. It cost around £8 million to restore this distillery, and the King and Queen will be inside, or have already been inside, looking around it and speaking to the owner, who we'll be speaking to on GB News a little bit later on today. And it reopened just a couple of years ago in 2023. And of course, they're now exporting the whiskey. So good old bit of British celebration.
14: Fantastic stuff. It looks like a delightful celebration there. What a fantastic event. Thank you, Cameron. We'll catch up with you a little bit later.
17: Absolutely. And let's hope we can see a bit of the King as he makes his way through that celebration. I wonder if he'll dance. I mean, it's very dancing music,
14: jig,
17: isn't it?
14: Yeah. Why not, eh? This is Good Afternoon Britain on GB News. We've got lots more coming up on today's show. Yes, two women claim they were raped during the filming of one of Channel 4's biggest shows, Married at First Sight UK. Now, we've got the rise of shows like Virgin Island, we've got Naked Attraction, we've got God Knows What. Has reality TV just gone too far? But should we check on the forecast for some European holiday destinations, Tom?
17: There's a lot of lighter shade in this programme, isn't there? Here's the weather in Europe.
1: Ready to soak up that holiday sunshine?
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13: Hello there, you heading away for the next few days? Well, there's high pressure dominating for the Canary Islands as well as Spain and France. So plenty of sunshine here for the next few days. Temperatures climbing towards 20 degrees across much of Portugal and Spain. Some showers affecting Italy as well as parts of Greece through the latter part of this week. Could turn quite heavy actually across parts of Greece. There's a risk of thunderstorms through Thursday and Friday. But for most of us, plenty part of this week. Could turn quite heavy actually across parts of Greece. There's a risk of thunderstorms through Thursday and Friday, but for most of us, plenty of

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7: I've been in Westminster for a long time, but I know that though power may be here, its effect on people's lives is across the whole of the country. We may be where rules are made, but it's where they're implemented that matters. Join me, Jacob Rees-Mogg, for forthright and frank discussion on where Britain has come from, where it's going, and where it will end up. That's State of the Nation, Monday to Thursday, 8 to 9 o'clock. Vox Populi, Vox Dei.
8: Good afternoon, Britain. It's 12:52. Now, Channel 4 has pulled all previous seasons of Married at First Sight UK following what it described as very serious allegations of wrongdoing involving former contestants.
9: Yes, the move comes after a BBC Panorama investigation reported allegations from women who say they were sexually assaulted during the filming of the programme.
8: Yes, in a statement to the BBC, the Department for Culture, Media and Sport said all allegations must be referred to the appropriate authorities, investigated with the full cooperation of those involved, with action taken to ensure the highest standards are upheld and there are consequences for criminality or wrongdoing.
9: Well, joining us now is our GB News entertainment reporter, Lydia Davies. Lydia, this seems like a very... For people that are unaware of Married at First Sight, and I confess I have not seen a single second of this
8: program. You surprised me.
9: I mean, what on earth is it?
10: So, this show was set up as a social experiment, if you like, in 2015. It started as a small documentary-style show where a few select individuals wanted to find a partner, felt unlucky in love and wanted to be matched up with somebody. So they have experts on the show that match them up using psychology, and they say this is your perfect match. This is who you're going to live the rest of your life with. They then get married to them in a non-legal ceremony and they spend 6 to 8 weeks with them. By the end of that time, they then decide if they want to marry them legally or not.
8: Yeah, it's wild.
9: So these people meet for the first time and then they have to immediately live together for the next 2 months.
10: Sleep in the same bed, live together, do everything together, go on honeymoon together, and everything is obviously televised. And a lot of them leave the show now and become influencers. It's become a very big deal. In 2020, they took on the Australian style version, which is a lot more dramatised, and it definitely has become a little bit more eccentric.
8: Oh, it absolutely is. And I don't think that they can actually say that they're putting people together because they're the perfect match. I think that they sometimes put people together in order to have drama. For example, putting together a man who says he's very traditional with a raging feminist woman who doesn't want the typical gender

0: I can see why this is
1: funny television.
2: Yes, yeah. It's very entertaining. They need the ratings.
3: What's happened? What are the allegations here then?
4: Three women have come out with really serious, sad allegations. Two women have said they were seriously sexually assaulted, and another woman said she was assaulted. And two women were anonymous, and one of them said that she did actually tell Channel 4 and CPL, which is the independent broadcaster, that Channel 4 hire, that this happened during the show, and they still aired her episode. The other woman also said that she made Channel 4 very much aware of everything that had happened to her, and they then had to watch all of this play out, knowing what had actually happened to them.
3: So, yeah, we're going to be discussing later whether reality TV shows have just gone too far, because we have a lot of reality TV shows centred around relationships and sex. Naked Attraction, for one, where people are completely stark naked and choose a partner based on that, alone. And then you also have things like Virgin Island, where you have a lot of young people who've never had sex before put on an island and essentially learn how to do it. Has it gone too far?
4: It's definitely gone too far. And we thought it went too far during the X Factor days, and then we were all calling that out now, but we're not actually learning from our mistakes. It seems that we need more and more drama every time to get those viewers.
3: Yeah, and it is entertaining.
1: Well, this is the problem. I mean, perhaps in the early days of some of these programs, you'd select for people genuinely looking for love or whatever else it is, but now you select the most neurotic, psychotic, unstable individuals, and then are surprised when allegations or indeed reality difficulty happens.
4: People want fame, and I'm not saying that these girls, I do believe these girls went on there for love, and I think, same with Love Island, it's called Love Island, there's not going to be much love really going on. But unfortunately, there are too many stories of the lack of duty of care and people behind the scenes just not taking care of these contestants in the way that they should be.
3: Absolutely.
4: It's all boiled down to
3: Lydia,
4: this.
3: Thank you so much. Lydia Davies there, our entertainment reporter here at GB News. Well, this is Good Afternoon Britain. We've got lots more coming up.
1: Yes, indeed. New figures today reveal youth unemployment has soared to an 11-year high here in Britain, higher than in Spain and in Greece. Goodness me, we'll be discussing that after this. Don't move a muscle.
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2: 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UK only. Entrance must be 18 or over. Lines close at 4 p.m. on the 26th of June. 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
6: Well, good afternoon, Britain. It's 1 o'clock on Tuesday, the 19th of May. I'm Emily Carver.
7: And I'm Tom Harwood. Now, in parliamentary terms, the writ has been moved. That means the most important by-election of the century has now been triggered officially. Could this be the race that determines the next Prime Minister of the country?
6: Well, one man who doesn't want it to be is Sir Keir Starmer himself, who insists again he will not walk away from Downing Street as he hosts his first New Look cabinet meeting since Wes Streeting's dramatic resignation.
7: But new polling shows that the Labour Party backs Andy Burnham more than Keir Starmer for the job.
6: In other news today, new figures reveal youth unemployment has soared to an 11-year high, now worse in Britain than in Greece and Spain. Bosses blame Labour's new red tape, minimum wage hikes and tax increases.
7: Elsewhere, should children be responsible for their crimes? Well, Justice Secretary David Lammy is considering whether to raise the age of criminal responsibility from 10 years old, as it is currently, to potentially 12 or even 14.
6: And this is crazy. HS2 is now set to cost more than NASA's mission to return astronauts to the moon. Yes, the project's spiralling budget has now passed £100 billion.
7: Elsewhere, two women claim they were raped during the filming of one of Channel 4's biggest programmes, Married at First Sight. With the rise of shows like Virgin Island and Naked Attraction, has reality TV gone too far? The entire Artemis programme. Now, that's not just the one trip around the moon that we saw a month or two ago. But
6: were you live broadcasting that?
7: Yeah, well...
6: Yourself? I was. Was it the right time for you?
7: We covered the Artemis 2.
6: I've been away. I've been on maternity leave.
7: Yeah, so we covered the Artemis 2 launch right through until 3 a.m. And I hosted from 12 till 3 in this programme, which was marvellous.
6: And I was tuned in till 3 a.m. Of course, I remember now.
7: We had a model of the SL, the Space Launch System rocket, and the Orion capsule. It was marvellous.
6: How exciting.
7: I am being told we have some interesting live pictures to go to now of Downing Street. And there is Larry the Cat, live, relaxing in the first day of sunshine that Downing Street has seen in frankly 2 weeks.
6: Sorry, what's this got to do with NASA and HS2?
7: Literally nothing.
6: It's just
7: literally
6: people
7: nothing.
6: Like cats.
7: Look, we've got. It's rare that we see such a relaxed Larry just lying back there, up against the curbside in Downing Street. Larry was born in 2007, which means he's 19 years old. He became chief mouser to the Cabinet Office under David Cameron's premiership, though. So he's survived through David Cameron, Theresa May, Boris Johnson, Liz Truss, Rishi Sunak, Keir Starmer. He could be in for his 7th Prime Minister this summer.
6: He's seen it all before, hasn't he?
7: He really
6: look,
7: has.
6: Someone's rudely standing in front of him.
7: Has someone gone over to pet him? Or no, someone's just standing in front of him.
6: Someone's just standing there, you know, getting in the way of our beautiful live broadcast.
7: We need to tell whoever that is that they're in the way
6: is
7: of Larry.
6: Is it Christopher Hope? Get out the way,
7: I don't
6: Chris.
7: Think those are Christopher Hope's trousers.
6: No, they're flared. They look like a lady's trousers.
7: I mean, maybe they are.
6: Maybe
7: I mean,
6: it's Kevin Foster's trousers.
7: I'm not one to judge.
6: But anyway, he's seen it all before. Nothing can, you know, surprise him in the world of politics. Will Keir Starmer still be our Prime Minister in a few months' time? Larry doesn't know. Does he care?
7: But Larry has been the single longest-serving appointment in the British government, I think.
6: I love how you know when he was born.
7: He was born in 2007. Everyone knows he was born in 2007. He's
6: everyone
7: the same age
6: knows.
7: As the iPhone.
6: Everyone knows. Sam
7: That's
6: Francis,
7: just common
6: who's
7: knowledge,
6: reading
7: that.
6: The news today, knows that.
7: Yeah, and I think he was only brought into Downing Street in 2011, though, if I'm right in saying.
6: Well, he's gone now, so it's about time we got to the news headlines.
7: Well, this has been Live Larry Watch here on GB News, a semi-regular feature. Do tune in for the random moments in time where we do get live pictures of cats, because we will bring them to you. But in the meantime, before we go back to our feline friends, here are the news headlines with Sam.
8: Goodness me. Headlines at 1 o'clock. A by-election has officially been triggered in Makerfield following the resignation of Labour former minister Josh Simons. The contest comes at a volatile moment for Sir Keir Starmer after Wes Streeting resigned as health secretary and called on the Prime Minister to quit. Andy Burnham has now set out what he calls a new path for Britain as speculation continues over a possible future leadership challenge. Labour ministers, though, insist the business of government is continuing. A YouGov poll of Labour members, meanwhile, suggests that Andy Burnham would be their preferred candidate in a leadership contest, though Sir Keir Starmer has insisted he will not set out a timetable for leaving office. A new specialist law enforcement unit is being set up to target criminal gangs operating from so-called dodgy shops on Britain's high streets. The government says some convenience stores, vape retailers, takeaways and American candy shops are being used as fronts for organised crime, money laundering and people smuggling. The £20 million crackdown will include a new national crime agency cell, 75 extra police officers and more funding for trading standards. But the Conservatives say 75 officers is nowhere near enough to fix crime and antisocial behaviour on the high street. Well, earlier today, the Security Minister Dan Jarvis told us that he is still confident that serious criminals will be imprisoned and millions of pounds could be seized.
9: I'm confident that over the coming months we will see thousands of raids on high streets up and down the country. We'll see lots of arrests, and hopefully we'll see a number of the serious organised criminals responsible for this activity brought to justice.
8: Serious rape and sexual misconduct allegations linked to Married at First Sight are now facing government and regulator scrutiny. A BBC Panorama investigation heard claims from two women who say they were raped during filming, while a third says she experienced a non-consensual sex act. Channel 4 has removed all episodes from its streaming and broadcast services and has launched an external review into welfare on the show. The production company says its welfare system was gold standard and that acted appropriately. But the government says the allegations must be investigated fully and there must be consequences for any criminality or wrongdoing. UK unemployment has unexpectedly risen as the number of job vacancies has fallen now to its lowest level in 5 years. The jobless rate edged up to 5% in the 3 months to March, while vacancies dropped to 705,000 between February and April. Analysts say the figures show the early impact of the Iran war on the jobs market, with employers becoming more cautious. Hospitality and retail are among the sectors seeing the biggest falls in vacancies and payroll numbers. And that comes as youth unemployment is also now at 14.7%. That's the highest level since late 2014, prompting warnings that young people are being hit especially hard. Donald Trump says he has postponed what he describes as a very major military attack on Iran after Gulf allies asked for more time to reach a deal. The president claims serious negotiations are now underway and insists any agreement must include no nuclear weapons for Iran. But his warning remains stark. US forces have been told to prepare for a full and large-scale assault at a moment's notice if no acceptable deal is reached. Well, that comes as Donald Trump has also said he is concerned about the Ebola outbreak after a US citizen has now tested positive for the virus. The US State Department says it is working with health officials to repatriate Americans affected by the outbreak. Health officials in the Democratic Republic of Congo say more than 130 people are now known to have died, with more than 500 suspected cases. The World Health Organization is trying to limit the spread, including by encouraging safe burials. President Trump says that while the virus remains confined to Africa, cases are now being found across wider parts of the affected region. And the son of Mango fashion chain founder Isaac Andic has been arrested and questioned over his father's death in the mountains near Barcelona. The 71-year-old fashion billionaire died in December 2024 after reportedly falling around 100 metres down a ravine while hiking with his son Jonathan. Police initially treated the death as an accident, but Spanish media are reporting today that investigators later shifted focus towards a possible homicide after what they described as a series of clues. The Andic family says it is cooperating with authorities and remains confident that Jonathan's innocence will be proven. Those are the lunchtime headlines. More news in half an hour. Next, though, a look at the markets.
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8: Well, it's just coming up to 10 minutes past one, and the markets for you. The pound will buy $1.3409 and 1.1538 euros. The price of gold is £3,385 per ounce, and the FTSE 100 is at 10,382 points.
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7: Good afternoon, Britain. It's 10 minutes past one. Now, a new survey of Labour members reveals that the Mayor of Greater Manchester, Andy Burnham, would beat Sir Keir Starmer in a head-to-head leadership contest. It also reveals that the Pope is Catholic and birds defecate in the woods. 60% would favour Andy Burnham.
6: I was wondering where you were going there. When asked to rate potential leadership candidates, yes, Burnham was the first choice. Keir Starmer came in second. Angela Rayner came in third. And Wes Streeting, a sorry fourth. But the Prime Minister does insist he will not walk away. It's very much keep calm and carry on at number 10 Downing Street, particularly for Larry the Cat, isn't it?
7: It certainly is. So let's go straight there now with our political editor, Christopher Hope. Christopher, we were looking briefly earlier at Larry the Cat relaxing in a rather more sunny street than has been enjoyed in the last couple of weeks.
11: That's right, and I think Larry the Cat relaxing there in the sunshine almost symbolises a kind of strange calm has come over this this cabinet. This time last week it was chaos with ministers leaving the briefing in, with the cabinet, with the PM behind me, and coming to the microphone to talk about what the government's doing going forward, why they support Sir Keir Starmer. It's all calm now. We heard from David Lammy. He was shouted out by reporters as he arrived for the cabinet meeting this morning, and he said it's a better week than the last one. Well, he's not wrong there. Now, the PM's spokesman just briefed us on what happened in the cabinet. The PM welcomed the new health secretary, James Murray, and the chief secretary of the Treasury, also a new appointment. But they said they are fully focused on delivery and work ahead for this government, Number 10 says. They recognise there's pressure on the jobs market with unemployment, youth unemployment hitting an 11-year high, employment now running at 5%. But they do say there's over 400,000 people more in work than there were this time last year, and they do point to positive economic growth in the first quarter of this year, January to March, the strongest, they say, in the G7. There were no questions raised about the PM's leadership. No one discussed where's Wes Streeting at the meeting, by all accounts, says James Murray, but where's Wes Streeting? That wasn't raised at all, so the PM kept quite a tight leash on the meeting. At the same time, or just moments after that meeting finished, of course, the writ was moved for this by-election election in Makerfield on June the 18th. Now, that limits what we can talk about on GB News because we're an Ofcom regulated channel. But of course, people are thinking about Andy Burnham. Will he be leader? As you say in that poll, he is streaks ahead of all the rivals, but only 20% ahead of Keir Starmer. And if you look at it, Keir Starmer's team will be thinking, well, over the next 4 weeks, we may see more and more about what a Burnham government would do if he became the leader. And we wonder whether actually is it the case that you may stick with Keir Starmer. When he talked to reporters yesterday up in North London for the Pool, he seemed very confident. It seemed like a weight was off his shoulder, which is interesting. Why is that the case? Is he thinking I'm halfway out the door? Or is he thinking here's a chance to prove to people who I am? Because people may not like the changing of a leader when the issues facing this country haven't changed at all.
6: And Christopher, we're hearing about the government potentially refusing to publish the full Mandelson files, or that potentially they may be redacted quite a bit. Do you know anything about that?
11: Yeah, Emily, we're hearing a statement shortly, or maybe happening right now, with the government talking about this. I think Darren Jones is the Prime Minister's Chief Secretary. He has said these files will not now be published until June, so after their Whit break, when MPs are away next week for another one of these mini recesses they have. They will be published in June. But the big concern from the Intelligence and Security Committee, which is chaired by Lord Beamish, formerly Kevin Jones, the Labour MP, is they're going well outside the areas they thought they'd be redacting. Now, the government said they would take away any information which would damage national security or international relations, but it sounds like they're also redacting other personal information, and that's what's really upsetting the MPs and peers on that group. This committee is really important. It oversees all of the work of the security services on behalf of us as voters, on behalf of Parliament, and that's why what they say matters. They are concerned about the amount of government work being done on WhatsApp. They're concerned about the fact that much of his information is being cut out. They call that extraordinary, the volume of work on WhatsApp. Personal information is being too broadly applied with no scrutiny. No one's saying, are we sure that information should come out? No one is reviewing the redactions. They will be withholding the Peter Mandelson vetting file. That's not a surprise, because if you start releasing vetting files, the whole vetting system will collapse. But what the MPs and peers want is the government to come to Parliament and make that clear. Now, the issue of this Intelligence and Security Committee concern about the Mandelson files came up in a lobby briefing. Number 10 says this: we take our obligations extremely seriously. We've been very clear that we are committed to complying to the humble address, the mechanism that's releasing information in full, they say, in full. Redactions are a standard part of the process. We are working with the Intelligence and Security Committee. So pretty soon, the debate about leadership, who might replace Prime Minister, will fall away, I think, until after this by-election is held. But this issue of the withholding information, which should be made public about the Mandelson appointment, that one will rear its head again early next month.
6: Yes, people are really going to want to see full transparency, aren't they?
7: Absolutely. It does seem staggering, that they're going to hold it back for yet another month. But Christopher Hope, thanks indeed for joining us there live from Downing Street.
6: Well, while all this political drama is unfolding before our eyes, the economy, there are some worrying indicators. Shall we speak to the economist Ian King? We've been talking, Ian, thank you. We've been talking about youth unemployment a little bit on the show already because it's hit an 11-year high. I believe it's 16.2% of people aged 16 to 24 are now out of work. Just how bad is it?
12: Well, that's pretty bad. I mean, that's a higher rate of youth unemployment than in some parts of continental Europe, where, of course, traditionally, jobless rates have been far higher than the United Kingdom. But it's no real surprise when you look at the pressure that employers are under these days. Obviously, that big rise in employers' national insurance contributions last year has made it more expensive to hire people. And the businesses are under all sorts of other pressure as well. They're looking at probably higher energy bills in coming months. Business rates have just gone up. That's a real pressure on small businesses in particular, and especially in sectors such as hospitality and retail, which is where a lot of young workers in particular will take their first steps on the career ladder.
7: Do you think that there's a bit of a problem that our politicians have in that We continually pretend that we're a very rich country. I mean, looking at the current statistics, we're about the fifth richest country in the world in terms of our total economy. But of course, per capita, we're nowhere close to being the richest country in the world. And so you get this funny sort of sense of politicians going, oh, businesses can afford more tax, yeah. Or we're building the most expensive nuclear power station in the world, and we can obviously apply lots more environmental protection than any other nuclear power station that has ever gone before. And while we're at it, we'll build the most expensive railway in the world as well. And we're not really thinking like a developing country like China or Poland that builds stuff cheaply and quickly and tries to get rid of impositions it puts on business. Instead, we're behaving as if we're gilded in riches and we can apply all of these taxes and these extra impositions to businesses and construction projects.
12: Well, there's certainly something in that. I mean, the world we inhabit is certainly, as you say, not the world that a lot of MPs appear to think we live in. If you take what's happened to the national debt, I mean, prior to the financial crisis, it was 30% of GDP. We're now knocking on the door of 100% of GDP. Now, a lot of that was actually down to the financial crisis. That was where the first big increase in debt to GDP kicked in. But then subsequently, you had the pandemic that added something like £400 billion to public borrowing. And then more recently, of course, you've had the war in Ukraine, and that has pushed up. That's been very, very inflationary. And again, that's hit the economy in all manner of ways.
6: And Ian, there's been quite a bit of talk about the bond markets and how much we should care about how they behave. Your thoughts?
12: Well, absolutely we should care, because the bond markets effectively set the rate of interest that the government is paying on the national debt. And last week, when obviously you got all this speculation that Andy Burnham was going to stand for Parliament, and that spooked the bejesus out of the bond market. You saw the 30-year gilt, the UK government bond, the yield on that, which is an implied borrowing cost, yields rise as the price of a gilt falls. That went to its highest level since 1998, so a 28-year high. You saw a spike in the 10-year gilt, which is probably the biggest and most liquid part of the gilt market. That rose to a level last seen in April 2008, when the financial crisis was raging. So that gives you an idea of the unease that there is in the bond markets. And just to put that into a proper financial figure, every 1 percentage point rise in gilt yields adds something like £12 billion to the cost of servicing the national debt, which this current financial year will be £109 billion. So roughly £1 in every 10 that the UK government is spending now is servicing the national debt, paying interest on the national debt. That's more than we pay, for example, on education, on defence, all of those things that we'd really want to be spending our money on.
6: Yeah, and I'm not sure our political class have know enough about this stuff, to be honest, Ian, and how much it affects all of us. Ian King, thank you very much for your time, economist there. We've got some breaking news to bring you. Yes, a severe communications problem is affecting several routes across the national rail network, and it's causing widespread delays and train cancellations.
7: Let's get the very latest from the travel journalist Simon Calder. Simon, just how much of our rail network is affected?
13: Well, it's much easier to tell you the lines which are not affected than the ones which are. So ScotRail, Transport for Wales, and the Govia Thames Link Railway, which is basically Southern Gatwick Express, Great Northern and Thames Link, do not appear to be affected. But what this is yet another failure of the GSMR communications network. This is a sophisticated link between signalers and train drivers, and it's absolutely not the first time that it has gone down. It's expected to continue to be inoperative for another hour or two. Trains can still run, but they have to go at reduced speed because the normal system that they would use to communicate with signalers is going to be replaced with a kind of rather analog one. And if I may, this could not come at a worse time for the Transport Secretary, Heidi Alexander, because she is standing up round about now to tell people what a mess HS2 is. And if you can't get the conventional network running, then I'm afraid people are going to say this is this isn't a country that makes the railways run on time.
7: It is astonishing, given the scale of investment we have put into our railway. I was reading recently that in 2018, we were second only to China for the amount spent on our railways as a proportion of GDP. It's just most of that was going into HS2, one single railway, as opposed to upgrading everything else.
13: Yes, and we are going to be hearing in the Commons roundabout now from Heidi Alexander, basically just saying this was an absolute shambles from day one when it was overspecified. They wanted to build the finest railway, the fastest railway anywhere in the world, whereas we don't want that. We just want a reasonably good way to get passengers around the UK, as of course safely, but also reasonably quickly, and take strain off this Victorian railway network, which is where hundreds of thousands of people right now are having a miserable time because, once again, the infrastructure isn't working. I'm really sorry to have to report this, because I'd love people to get out of the trains, but there we are.
6: Yes, Simon Corder, thank you very much. I can't believe how much HS2 has ballooned. I mean, these government projects, appalling. You're absolutely right. Why can other countries do it and we can't?
7: I'm slightly sceptical of what the... we were just seeing the Transport Secretary on the screen just then. I'm slightly sceptical of what the government has been briefing over the last couple of days, which is that HS2 was going to be very, very fast, and that's why it's very, very expensive. France builds trains that run just as fast, if not faster, for a third of the cost. So it can't just be the fact that it was going to be quick. It just can't, because in other countries, very quick trains are produced, are built, without the £100 billion cost that we're expecting for HS2.
6: It's the bureaucracy, it's the legal challenges, it's everything else that goes with it, isn't it? The stop-start decision-making, it's just pathetic.
7: It's, the French tend to build things much, much more cheaply than we do. There's an anecdote from the 1970s when Tony Benn was our industry secretary, and he went over to France to see how they were building nuclear power stations.
6: Yes.
7: And he was asking, well, what about the consultations? What about the legal documents? I mean, how on earth can you just build these things? And the French minister, his opposite number, turns to him and goes, when you drain the swamp, we do not consult the frogs.
6: But
7: I think it was a bit of German.
6: I don't get that because actually in France, when you go to France and you try and live there, it is very difficult to get things done. But when you're trying to set things up for yourself. But perhaps when the government
7: When the government builds a railway or a nuclear power station, they just do
6: and
7: it.
6: And they've got lovely motorways too.
7: And they don't do their newt surveys or their bat searches.
6: We'll get the newt lobbyists coming at you now.
7: Good.
6: Anyway, this is Good Afternoon Britain on GB News. We've got lots more coming up. Yes, the Justice Secretary, David Lammy, is considering whether to raise the age of criminal responsibility from 10 years old to potentially 12 or even 14. Does he not have better things to be thinking about?
7: Well, all of that and more to come. You're with GB News, Britain's news channel.
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21: Enzo Maresca is poised to succeed Pep Guardiola as manager of Manchester City ahead of next season. The Italian has agreed to take charge on a 3-year deal, with talks at an advanced stage. Maresca is keen to return to the Etihad after previously serving on Guardiola's coaching staff. The Italian impressed during his spell at Chelsea, winning the Club World Cup and Conference League while securing Champions League qualification. Guardiola has previously described Maresca as one of the best managers in the world, praising his work with a young squad. That's the latest sport. For more, go to gbnews.com.
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0: No persecuted Christian should have to walk alone. Hi, my name is Pat Allerton and I'm the vicar of St Peter's Notting Hill in London. I'm a supporter of Help the Persecuted. 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
7: Good afternoon, Britain. It's 28 minutes past one. Now, youth unemployment in Britain has reached its highest levels in 11 years during Sir Keir Starmer's time in office.
6: Yes, the rise comes amid concerns that Labour's tax changes have affected the wider labour market and also the hike in the minimum wage. Work and Pensions Minister, though, Pat McFadden, says the government is working on a plan.
23: Where we have a particular problem is in the youth labour market, and that's why we put such emphasis on our youth guarantee, with hiring incentives for employers coming into force next month, and also more money for apprenticeships for young people.
7: Well, that's what the government has to say. Joining us now are the co-founders of the charity Wealden Works, Lisa Crozier and Victoria Boulder. Lisa, let's start with you. This is clearly a problem that is growing in this country. What are your experiences talking to young people who just can't get a job?
24: So we work with many young people aged 16 to 24 who is classed as NEET, and they are facing real troubles with finding work, being able to apply and being successful with getting through to interview. There are many barriers they are facing at the moment, mental well-being, maybe underachieving at school, and then it's very difficult if they haven't always got the grades to then find the jobs to go into, especially where we live. We live, it's a very rural location, so trying to get out to different places is really difficult.
6: Yeah, Victoria, you're in East Sussex.
25: Yes, that's right.
6: And your charity is described as a rural employability programme. Do you find that there are specific challenges for people who are living, you know, out of the big cities?
25: Oh, absolutely. The roles are kind of often hidden away down farm tracks. You know, many businesses are in rural locations, so transport links aren't great. You might be able to get a bus somewhere that goes once a week, but it doesn't return. So they've got those barriers, and they are come to our project to see how they can overcome them, see what businesses are kind of in reach and match their skill set. And I think the problem, like Lisa said, we have is that many that don't achieve the required grades at school can't get into the openings that they're hoping to get into because they need that sort of base level qualification, level fours.
6: Yeah. And what do you advise when someone comes to you and says, you know, I didn't get my maths and my English and whatever the criteria are for this job. What do you say to them? How do you approach trying to help these young people?
25: Our view is, you need to get in the door somewhere. You need someone to see your tenacity, your motivation, your skill set. But they are told that without certain grades, they can't even, you know, Lisa and I have seen in the recent years that entry criteria into colleges, even for vocational courses, require level passes, maths and English passes at level four and above.
7: And this is the tragedy of well-meaning legislation that is trying to make it really, really difficult to fire someone or to let someone go. Businesses, in response to that, will just raise the bar to entry and not take the risk on the person who perhaps doesn't have the grades or didn't go to university or didn't get the best GCSEs in the world. I mean, Have you seen in the last couple of years specifically risk-taking from businesses, willing to take on perhaps more challenging young people and give them a go? Has that decreased?
24: It has, to a degree, yes. But we are also very lucky that the companies we work with, because we work with our young people for such a long time, we get to know them, that they're reliable, that they're skill set. So we then are very lucky to match them to businesses. So we have businesses that come to us again and again that will then ask if we've got young people to fulfil those roles. But actually, the National Living Wage and the National Insurance is having a big impact on small businesses because they then can't afford to take on young people and give them those opportunities. So it's really tough out there.
6: Yes, I mean, when that policy was presented to us by the government, it was fantastic. Everyone's going to have a better wage because we're raising that minimum wage. It's going to be great. People are going to be paid more. What do we see? One of the unintended consequences is, as we see in the statistics out today, more and more young people are unemployed. And how does that affect their mental health and ambitions in life?
25: They're on the back foot straight away. And, you know, speaking to employers, they'll say to us, well, I can get someone who's experienced and qualified for a very similar a salary they can get a trainee for. And this is the issue. The young people come to us and go, oh, you know, this salary's just gone up to XYZ, which is not what they're just looking at, sort of the front end and not actually how that impacts them going forward.
7: Do you have any... saying, just getting that foot in the door in the first place is the most important thing
25: Absolutely.
7: To do.
25: This is what we do. We sell their sort of personality, their traits, their motivation, their tenacity, rather than their academic ability, because some of them just are not built for a classroom.
6: Mm. Well, this is the thing. I mean, a lot of people aren't built for the classroom. And for a long time, the government seemed to think that university was the best approach for all kids, regardless of their academic ability, which seems mad now. It seems like the narrative is sort of changing. Parents of children are thinking, well, actually, maybe university isn't the best for my kid.
24: Yeah, my son actually has just gone out and got an apprenticeship as well. And I think it is the best way. And degree apprenticeships now as well, there are so many opportunities out there. And to be able to learn on the job and train, I think, is just an incredible way of doing it, because you're already out there and you're gaining those skills, and actually you're kind of ahead of people that are coming out of university. University has its place, no doubt, for certain careers, but actually being able to get an apprenticeship is just a fantastic way in.
7: And there are so many different ways to do that.
24: Yeah.
7: I mean, I've got a friend who works at the Bank of England who did, I'm not sure if it was a degree apprenticeship, but it was a degree with industry and sort of he didn't actually go to the university. He was immediately in work. And what a head start that gave, actually. I mean,
6: I know a young chap. He's 17 now, sort of finished school at sort of 15, really. He's kind of stopped going. Now is a plumbing apprentice, but also doing his own jobs. And he's probably got way more cash, you know, than some of his friends who are choosing to do other things. You're doing a fantastic work.
24: Thank you. I really hope
6: you're able to get more and more of these young people into work.
24: Thank you.
6: Get a chance for them. Thank you. Lisa Crozier and Victoria Bowler from Wilden Works, which is a rural employability programme.
7: Absolutely. Well, this is Good Afternoon Britain on GB News. The time is 35 minutes past one, and there's plenty more coming on today's programme.
6: Yes, two women claim they were raped during the filming of one of Channel 4's biggest shows, Married at First Sight UK. Has reality TV shows gone too far? I'm thinking things like Naked Attraction. We're thinking about things like Virgin Island. We're going to speak to someone who was on another Channel 4 show, that Virgin Island. All of that after the break.
1: Hi there, welcome to the latest update from the Met Office for GB News. A very showery day across the UK today. Some hail and thunder in the livelier downpours, but it will feel a little warmer. A sign of things to come. We do have drier, sunnier and much warmer weather on the way for later this week. The time being, however, we've got the rain. And that rain coming in the form of showers during the rest of the day. One band of more persistent wet weather clearing eastern England, pushing into Orkney and Shetland through the afternoon. And then all of these showers following a lot of downpours out there, some lively showers, and merging to give longer spells of rain. Hail and thunder for Northern Ireland, parts of northeast England, for example. But in between the showers, feeling a little warmer, temperatures reaching 18 or 19 Celsius in some of the brighter spots. In some parts of the UK, largely avoiding the showers, like southeast England and the northwest, but certainly for Scotland, it's looking like a very showery picture as we go through the afternoon and into the evening. plenty of these downpours moving across the country. They'll be slow moving for eastern parts of Northern Ireland, so some large rainfall totals could be an issue for the evening rush hour. And then these showers across England and Wales, not affecting everyone, parts of the Midlands, like I say, the southeast, mostly avoiding the bulk of the showers. But then there'll be further spells of rain moving through overnight, so some more persistent spells of rain for parts of Northern England and Scotland for a time before, by dawn, it's less wet, and certainly in the south it's a lot drier, temperatures staying up in the teens in places, however, so a much milder night compared with recent nights. And we start off Wednesday with a lot of cloud cover. Extensive low clouds, some hill fog in places. The cloud does lift and break. Further showers come along, especially for northern England into Northern Ireland, much of Scotland. Further south, a bit drier, certainly compared with Tuesday, and feeling much warmer.
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4: Good afternoon. This is the latest AI travel news from gbnews.com. The A9 is restricted southbound near Blair Athol due to tyre debris causing slow traffic. On the M3 westbound in Surrey, a broken down vehicle has led to one of four lanes closing, with normal conditions expected by approximately 1:37 this afternoon. There are no current delays on the M4 between Junction 34 at Miskin and Junction 49 at Pont Abraham. And on the trains, cross-country services are disrupted at Brockenhurst, and Merseyrail is experiencing delays between Liverpool Central and New Brighton and West Kirby. For more travel news, go to gbnews.com.
7: Good afternoon, Britain. It's 38 minutes past one, and HS2 is cripplingly expensive. That's what campaign groups have been saying for years, but now the government, for the first time, has admitted that this project could cost more than £100 billion. Indeed, £102.7 billion is the number that the Transport Secretary, Heidi Alexander, who we can see on our screens here, has just uttered in the Commons. She's making a statement on the future of HS2, and she says that the official government estimates now range from £87.7 billion to £102.7 billion. Now remember, that's not the train line all the way up to Manchester and Leeds, as the original, I think it was £40 billion project was intended to be. No, this is just the train line between London Euston and Birmingham. And that is due to cost more than double the original planned cost of the entire project.
5: I mean, it is crazy. Yes, £37.5 billion. That was the original intended cost for the entire HS2 network. And now here we are, hearing from the Transport Secretary. How many Transport Secretaries have we had since this initially, you know,
7: started being talked about? Oh, no, wait. It started being talked about under Gordon Brown's government. So, I mean, we've had so many different Transport Secretaries.
5: Topping £100 billion, and yes, that is about the cost of NASA's Artemis 2 mission to the moon. So there you go. Brilliant, isn't it? The state of our governance.
7: Goodness
5: wonderful.
7: Me. Well, we'll have more on that a little bit later in the programme. We're now going to move on to reality television, because Channel 4 has pulled all previous series of Married at First Sight after what it described as a very serious allegations of wrongdoing involving former contestants.
5: Yeah, so earlier today, the former chief executive at Channel 4, Dr. Alex Mann, spoke about the allegations in a parliamentary committee meeting. Let's take a listen.
8: Watched the programme last night, and there are some very serious and concerning allegations in it. I think the right thing for them to do is to launch an investigation. I think, in fact, they've announced two investigations, a legal one and a duty of care protocols one, and then we should see what those investigations come up with and act on any findings.
7: Well, this all comes as broadcasters continue pushing boundaries with increasingly provocative formats, from relationship experiments to Channel 4's new programme, Virgin Island. Have reality shows gone a little too far in the race for ratings?
5: Now, one person who was actually a participant on Channel 4's Virgin Island is Ben Harris, and he joins us now. Ben, how do you feel about being on Virgin Island? It is an utterly bizarre show, I must say.
9: Yes, it was. So, good to be here. So I was on Virgin Island It was filmed 2 years ago now, so it's quite a while ago. And it was filmed a year ago. It aired a year ago. So, you know, I've sort of got used to it, and now, of course, we're on season two, and it's, you know, a new group of people. So it's, it was a weird show. I don't regret it. It helped a lot, and but I do understand, you know, the uproar that it caused, especially before it aired, but when it was advertised, because I do understand the advertising was sort of quite, it was deliberately a bit sort of spicy.
7: So Ben, for those who don't know what Virgin Island was, what was the format of the programme?
9: So the format of Virgin Island was they took 12 adult virgins from age 21 to 30 in our case, I think, and they put us on an island for 2 weeks in Croatia. And they had us with a bunch of sex therapists, professionals, not just, you know, they weren't chancers, they had professional credentials. And they helped us through our issues, and we all had different issues, and they helped us through them. And, one person lost their virginity on the island. It wasn't me, it was somebody else. And then obviously they've done the same thing for season two, and they've gone even further, I think, for season two. It's quite a radical thing, but I was at this point in my life where I had everything else in my life was going fine, and I needed to sort of get through this issue, and you know, it helped a lot, as I said.
10: Yeah, did it have the intended result? If dare I ask, Ben?
9: Well, let's not go into that. It helped my confidence a lot. I mean, to be fair, I had a career change a little bit after the show, so that got in the way of things a little bit. But it helped a lot, especially my self confidence. And you know, I won't say a bad word about the production team and how that was handled.
7: And so there have been lots of question marks about the sort of broader theme of these reality television shows that pick what many people would assume to be vulnerable people and then broadcast them on television. Did you feel that the safeguarding was good enough? Were the people that you were with all of sound mind? I mean, when we're hearing about some of these allegations in other programmes, not on the one that you were on, but in other programmes, it does seem like sometimes the selection criteria from producers have been who will make the best television, cause the most drama.
9: Yeah, I understand that. Well, in our case, technically wasn't reality TV. So Virgin Island, they stressed to us, was specialist factual, Channel 4, that was who handled it. Reality TV is a separate department. I get that it's a similar sort of format, but in our case, there was no scripting. It was a very thorough process. The interview process for contributors was incredibly, incredibly strict, and they deliberately did it that way because they knew what a tough project it was. I wouldn't say we were vulnerable in the first place. We just had our own issues, and I mean, I can't speak for Married at First Sight, I've never watched it, but it wouldn't surprise me if in other cases they look for people who are good TV. In our case, that certainly wasn't what they wanted to do. They wanted to have people who would benefit from the therapy and who would be up to it, and they made very clear throughout the whole process about all this.
7: Are you sure that they would just say that to you and not have different behind the scenes criteria for themselves? I mean, they are a commercial television company.
9: Of course, I do get that. I get that they did say to us, you know, when we pick you, if you don't get selected, it's not necessarily because of anything you did, it's just how it would be on TV. I do get there is a TV aspect to that, but our interests were kept in mind, and the fact that it was so well done and all of us were so happy with how it was aired, I think is a testament to how well they did. Of course, that's Virgin Island, which was very well done. Other ones I can't speak for, but I wouldn't surprise me. I mean, but on the other hand, if you look at reality TV over the years, I mean, I remember 20 years ago there was a show called Space Cadets where they tricked people into thinking they were going to space and actually they were in like Norfolk or something, and that was quite you know, extreme, and that was 20 years ago. So I don't think it's probably changed that much. I think it's more just that people have gotten more aware of it, I mean, and more sensitive.
10: There is quite a lot of nudity though on programmes like Virgin Island. I mean, people's body parts are going to be out there for forever, potentially. Yeah. Do you think that, and their stories and their concerns and their, you know, virginity status and all of that, do you think people, at some of them very young, really understand, you know, what that's going to be like? Can you really get your head around what being on TV on such a well-watched show is going to be like? You say you don't regret it, but do you reckon others do?
9: Well, in the first series, of course, there was no... The second series, they've had our series to go on, so they know what to expect. But in the first series, we're going in blind, I get that. But they were always emphasising to us, you know, you go as far as you want to. There was absolutely no pressure whatsoever to do anything we didn't want to. They were adamant, as I said, over and over again, this is about your choice. And they were very keen to make sure we were protected and that we didn't want to do anything we didn't want to do. So I think it's... You know, it's probably for other shows, maybe they're a bit more lax, but Virgin Islands certainly not. It was done with the absolute utmost professionalism.
11: All right. Well, Ben Harris, thank you very much indeed. You were a participant on the last season of Virgin Island. Thank you very much. Well, this is Good Afternoon Britain on GB News. Lots more coming up. Yes, HS2 is now set to cost more than NASA's mission to return astronauts to the moon. The project's spiralling budget has now passed £100 billion.
7: But if you're in search of some holiday sun in a country where they can build railways for less than the cost of the moon, well, here's the weather in Europe.
12: Ready to soak up that holiday sunshine?
13: Won't we need some cover?
12: No worries. All sorted.
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11: Hello there. You heading away for the next few days? Well, there's high pressure dominating for the Canary Islands as well as Spain and France. So plenty of sunshine here for the next few days. Temperatures climbing towards 20 degrees across much of Portugal and Spain. Some showers affecting Italy as well as parts of Greece through the latter part of this week. Could turn quite heavy actually across parts of Greece. There's a risk of thunderstorms through Thursday and Friday. But for most of us, plenty of sunshine. Bye-bye.
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1: No persecuted Christian should have to walk alone. Hi, my name is Pat Allerton and I'm the vicar of St Peter's Notting Hill in London. I'm a supporter of Help the Persecuted. War has erupted across the Middle East. 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
3: The smell of gasoline. 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
2: Get ready, Britain. 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
4: Some breaking news just coming into us. It's been announced by the Labour Party that Andy Burnham will be Labour's candidate in the Makerfield by-election.
5: Yes, so that is Andy Burnham will be the Labour's candidate. We're going to move on though.
4: Oh, but we should say that this of course is an expedited process for the Labour Party. They were due to select their candidate in a hustings and local selection meeting on Thursday. Instead, the NEC of the Labour Party has chosen to shortlist just one candidate, Andrew Murray Burnham.
5: And of course, now, he previously was blocked in the Gorton from standing in the Gorton and Denton by-election back in February. And we also
4: And of course, the Reform Party have just announced their candidate as their previous candidate in the 2024 election, Robert Kenyon. Now, Robert Kenyon is a plumber. Now, that's an interesting element because, of course, Hannah Spencer, the victorious Green candidate in the Gorton and Denton by-election, was a plumber too. Howling Lord Hope has been selected for the Monster Raving Loony Party, and Rebecca Shepherd has been announced for Restore Britain.
5: Well, there you go. We'll bring you more as we have it. But we're going to move on because we have found out today that HS2 could cost more than £100 billion and it may not open until 2039. That's according to Transport Secretary Heidi Alexander, who announced it in the Commons.
6: It gives me no pleasure to say the expected cost of completing HS2 is now between £87.7 billion and £102.7 billion priced in 2025. Two-thirds of this increase is down to past misunderstanding of the work required, underestimation and inefficiency, issues within the control of HS2 Limited, some of its suppliers and previous governments.
4: Well, this all means that the HS2 railway line will cost more than the entirety of NASA's Artemis project, as its budget has, of course, continued to spiral, the railway, that is, and the moon mission.
5: Well, it's a bit of a laughing matter at this stage, isn't it? Or does it make you want to cry? Should we speak to the comedian Simon Evans about all this? Perhaps you can put a positive spin on this for us, Simon.
7: I think you underestimate or perhaps misrepresent the nature of the comedian's role in the world. Not to put a positive spin.
5: Go on then, give us the pessimistic spin then.
7: Yes, to emphasise the scorn to which both governments of the last 20 years deserve to be subject. I'll be honest with you, I have a certain amount of sympathy and respect for Heidi Alexander at this point. She spoke fairly robustly and honestly about the costs and their implications and the farrago that the entire project has been thus far. And it would be ridiculous, I think, to blame a Labour government at this point for the mess they were handed and their attempts to get to grips with it. It's still largely, in my view, a Conservative failure rather than a Labour one. But obviously, the comparison with Artemis is vivid and jocular. But to be fair, they were both voyages to return to destinations that had already been visited on one occasion. Most people have been to Birmingham and even Manchester by train, just as we've already been to the moon. So there is that comparison.
4: Well, I suppose the comparison is slightly unfair in the sense that the Artemis program is not going to create a high capacity route to the moon that anyone can travel on. But then again, HS2 isn't going to create a high capacity route to Birmingham that anyone can travel on for at least another decade and a bit.
7: At least another decade and a bit, yes.

0: the 2039, numbers you would never think you would see in my lifetime on news programs. It's kind of absurd. Most people, I think, were sort of grudgingly and quietly of the opinion that an improved coffee and Wi-Fi service on the trains would have been more than adequate, rather than soaring off 20 minutes at the end. And just as Ms. Alexander said, make the services more reliable. It was partly the bells and whistles version that the Tories were keen on that was going to win them awards and see them invited to WEF ceremonies and so on, and that partly caused the problem. And also, you do have to remember, Artemis did not have to worry about disrupting bat habitats on the way to the moon, which has caused one of the major sort of hemorrhaging of funds.
1: If Natural England had anything to do with it, they'd have demanded the bat survey be carried out in the outer sort of... Yeah, go on.
0: The bat symbol being shone onto the moon, of course, when he was in need. There is that possible comparison. But yeah, I wish them well. Sorry, I just want to say, I do wish them well. And as she says correctly, it will cost as much to abandon it at this point as to carry on. But, you know, it's a very British Farrago.
2: Oh, yes, the sunken cost fallacy perhaps there. Simon Evans, thank you very much. Comedian, you know, you make us giggle at least.
1: You've got to see the light in some of these things.
2: How much more are we being taxed just for this train line?
1: Well, don't worry, because actually for a lot of investment expenditure, Rachel Reeves just increased borrowing by £40 billion.
2: So, how's that going?
1: So there's that. Well, this is Good Afternoon Britain on GB News. Now, of course, the writ has been moved for that important Makerfield by-election. More on that after this.
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7: 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UK only. Entrance must be 18 or over. Lines close at 4pm on the 26th of June. 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
1: Good Good afternoon, Britain. It's 2 o'clock on Tuesday, the 19th of May. I'm Tom Harwood.
2: And I'm Emily Carver. Well, yes, the by-election candidates are coming through. The writ has been moved. The most important by-election of the century, some saying. Could this race determine the country's next prime minister?
1: Well, the candidates now include Andy Burnham, who has been selected by the Labour Party. Robert Kenyon, who's been selected by the Reform Party. Rebecca Shepherd, who's been selected by Restore Britain. And Howling Lord Hope of the Monster Raving Loony Party.
2: Yes, and all this comes as polling of Labour members suggests Andy Burnham would comfortably defeat Keir Starmer in a head-to-head leadership contest.
10: Your viewers will have all experienced dodgy vape shops, dodgy barber shops, dodgy nail bars. And those often have been homes for serious organised criminality.
1: Well, could dodgy vape shops, barbers, mini-marts and sweet shops be a thing of the past? Yes, the government has announced a new specialist task force to tackle businesses acting as a front for gangsters.
2: Today, new figures reveal youth unemployment has soared to an 11-year high. It's now worse here in Britain than in Greece and Spain. Bosses are blaming Labour's new red tape, the minimum wage hike, and also tax increases.
1: And in news we've just learned in the last few minutes, HS2 will cost more than £100 billion. That's according to the upper estimate now published by the government. And it may not open until 2039. The Transport Secretary, Heidi Alexander, has just said all of that in the House of Commons. It's going to cost more than NASA's Artemis moon programme.
2: And yes, two women claim they were raped during the filming of one of Channel 4's biggest shows, Married at First Sight UK. But the rise of shows like Virgin Island, Naked Attraction, have reality TV shows just gone too far?

0: Well, it's an interesting time in our politics. I wonder what Keir Starmer is thinking about the national implications of what will now likely be the by-election on the 18th of June, because it could determine our next Prime Minister.
1: Well, it absolutely could. And Keir Starmer for now is saying he will not walk away. He's also saying that he is going to back any Labour candidate in the by-election. He's also looking probably at all of this economic news and thinking, oof.
0: It's difficult, isn't it, when youth unemployment goes up, when
1: due to the policies that they have implemented,
0: when taxes are high, when energy prices are still sky high, and crucially, there'll be many people wondering, well, what happens over this summer? Is there going to be a Labour leadership contest this summer? Are they going to wait until the party conference in September? I mean, if there is a contest, will Keir Starmer stick to his promise of standing? And will there be a bloody fight between some of those biggest names that we've been hearing about in the Labour Party?
1: Well, I don't know about you, but I feel, personally, that it's ridiculous that we're swapping and changing prime ministers all the time, and that actually people voted for a Labour government under Sir Keir Starmer, and they should put up with that until the next election when they can change matters, rather than this sort of navel-gazing, civil war infighting that we see within the Labour Party. Yeah, it's just a waste of time, a waste of money. How much is it all costing us? How much time is it costing us? What benefit is there for ministers swapping all the time? A new look cabinet, fantastic news, not. It's just disastrous, and it's always the public, the British public, that have to suffer.
0: There are two different costs that may be occurred.
1: Absolutely.
0: One for if Andy Burnham wins and one if he loses. If it's just the by-election in Makerfields, i.e. if Andy Burnham loses, that's £300,000, I think. But if there needs to be a Manchester mayoral by-election, that rises to £5 million.
1: Yeah, and for what? For what? For what? Anyway, let us know your thoughts, gbnews.com/your say. But should we get to the news headlines with Sam Francis?
2: Tom, Emily, thank you, and good afternoon to you. Fast approaching 5 minutes past two, making the news this hour. A new specialist law enforcement unit is being set up to target criminal gangs operating from so-called dodgy shops on Britain's high streets. The government says some convenience stores, vape retailers, food takeaways and American candy shops are being used as fronts for organised crime, money laundering and people smuggling networks. The £20 million crackdown will include a new national crime agency cell, 75 extra police officers and more funding for trading standards. But the Conservatives say 75 officers is nowhere near enough to fix crime and antisocial behaviour on the high street. Well, earlier today, the Security Minister, Dan Jarvis, told us that he's still confident that serious criminals will be put behind bars and that millions of pounds will be seized.
3: I'm confident that over the coming months we will see thousands of raids on high streets up and down the country. We'll see lots of arrests, and hopefully we'll see a number of the kind of the serious organised criminals responsible for this activity brought to justice.
2: Serious rape and sexual misconduct allegations linked to Channel 4's Married at First Sight are now facing government and regulator scrutiny. A BBC Panorama investigation heard claims from two women who say they were raped during filming, while a third says she experienced a non-consensual sex act. Channel 4 has now removed all episodes from its streaming and broadcast services and has launched an external review into welfare on the show. The production company says its welfare system was gold standard and that it acted appropriately. The government says the allegations must be investigated and there must be consequences for any criminality or wrongdoing. Donald Trump has said he's postponed what he describes as a very major military attack on Iran today after Gulf allies asked for more time to reach a deal. The president claims that serious negotiations are now underway and insists any agreement must include no nuclear weapons for Iran. But his warning remains stark. US forces have been told to prepare for a full and large-scale assault at a moment's notice if no acceptable deal is reached. And those talks come amid continuing standoffs over the Strait of Hormuz, where disruption has helped to drive up global energy prices. Back here in the Commons, the government has delayed the release of a second batch of documents about Lord Peter Mandelson's appointment as US ambassador, now until June. The chief secretary to the Prime Minister claims the files are too significant to publish just before recess. Darren Jones says MPs need proper time to examine what will be, he says, one of the largest document releases ever made to Parliament. Senior MPs are warning some material is being withheld beyond what Parliament agreed. Sir Jeremy Wright from the Intelligence and Security Committee says some documents appear to be redacted for reasons not permitted in the Commons. The government, though, insists it's following a robust process and denies any cover-up. HS2 could now cost more than £100 billion and may not open between London and Birmingham until as late as 2039. The Transport Secretary Heidi Alexander has said the project is now expected to cost up to £102.7 billion.
4: It gives me no pleasure to say the expected cost of completing HS2 is now between £87.7 billion and £102.7 billion priced in 2025. Two-thirds of this increase is down to past misunderstanding of the work required, underestimation and inefficiency, issues within the control of HS2 Limited, some of its suppliers and previous governments.
2: Well, services from Birmingham to Old Oak Common in West London not expected to begin until between 2036 and 39, while high-speed trains to Euston will not start until at least 2040. The line will also run slower than originally planned, with maximum speeds cut from 224 miles per hour to 199. Ms Alexander says she is angry at the obscene increase in time and cost, but blames underestimation, inefficiency and failures she says that the previous Conservative governments are to blame for. Well, that comes as news has emerged that passengers are facing widespread disruption this afternoon across the rail network because of a major communications fault. Network Rail says there is a problem with the railway's radio system affecting multiple routes. Services operated by Gatwick Express, Great Northern, Southern and Thames Link are being disrupted, while trains between London Paddington and Reading are also affected, with problems reported across the Great Western Railway network. Passengers are being urged to check before they travel. Those are the 2 o'clock headlines. More news in half an hour. Next, though, a look at the markets.
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2: 9 minutes past two, the markets for you. The pound will buy $1.3409 and €1.1538. The price of gold, £3,385 per ounce. And the FTSE 100 is at 10,382 points.
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0: Good afternoon, Britain. It's now 10 minutes past two. And a new survey of Labour members reveals that the Greater Manchester Mayor, Andy Burnham, would defeat Sir Keir Starmer in a head-to-head leadership contest, with 60% favouring Burnham over Starmer.
1: Well, joining us now is GB News Chief Political Correspondent Catherine Forster. Catherine, the by-election is going ahead. We know some of the candidates now. What can you tell us?
6: Yes, so Andy Burnham, currently the Mayor of Greater Manchester, has been announced as Labour's candidate for Makerfield. Also, just in the last few minutes, Robert Kenyon has been announced as standing for Reform. And we know from a day or two ago, Rebecca Shepherd for Restore. Downing Street feels much calmer. This time a week ago, there were dozens of journalists, dozens of cameras, speculation that the Prime Minister might have to resign. But clearly he's going nowhere just at the moment. The message is very much that he's getting on with governing. He's been at service at St Paul's Cathedral for victims of the infected blood scandal. Huge failure of the state. Many affected still not received compensation. But a very interesting poll out today of Labour members from YouGov. And it shows a few things. First of all, Andy Burnham wipes the floor with absolutely every other candidate to potentially be Prime Minister, assuming he wins the by-election, a big if. 60% favour him against the Prime Minister. If it was Wes Streeting, 80%, and also with Angela Rayner and also with Ed Miliband, so favourites by a country mile. Bad news for Wes Streeting, the former health secretary. He, of course, resigned pretty spectacularly last week. In a competition between the Prime Minister and Wes Streeting, the Prime Minister would win. 65% would prefer him, just 15% Wes Streeting. This is first preference. And in fact, Wes Streeting would also lose to Angela Rayner and Ed Miliband. So we know that the former health secretary is not popular with many in the Labour Party. And you do have to wonder, his allies tell me that he had those numbers, those 81, but you do have to wonder, I think. But some good news for the Prime Minister, Andy Burnham aside, because if he doesn't win that by-election, he polls pretty well. He wins against Wes Streeting. He wins comprehensively against Ed Miliband. With Angela Rayner, it's sort of within the margin of error. But this is Labour members. They will, of course, choose the next Prime Minister. And it seems that 80% of them think that Labour is doing a good job, although only about a third of them think that they could win the next election with the Prime Minister. They do think if Andy Burnham became Prime Minister, 74% of them think that Labour could win the next election. I don't think that's a view shared across the whole of the country.
1: Catherine, do we get the impression then that perhaps, if there is a leadership contest, that Wes Streeting, Angela Rayner and Ed Miliband might sit it out?
6: Yes, we have to see. I think, to be honest, everything depends on Andy Burnham. If Andy Burnham doesn't get in, clearly other people will stand. But it looks pretty good for the Prime Minister, certainly against Wes Streeting, certainly against Ed Miliband. Angela Rayner, looking at these figures, and of course it's only one poll, things can change. Angela Rayner seems to be really the only other person who could likely challenge him. So for all that we've been talking about, the Prime Minister's days being numbered, perhaps just saying, I'm not going anywhere, staying in government, and the fact, of course, that many people in Labour are horrified by what's going on. They can't believe that they are now indulging in a repeat of the chaos that happened under the Conservatives. So, yeah, I think the Prime Minister looking much happier the last day or two. Let's see how long it lasts.
0: Absolutely. Well, Catherine Forster, thanks indeed for joining us there live from Downing Street. Let's speak now to the Labour MP for Bolton West, Phil Brickell. Phil, who is going to be the Prime Minister in September?
7: Well, thank you for having me on. Look, there isn't a vacancy at the moment. There hasn't been a leadership contest triggered, despite what's happened over the last few days and weeks since the local election results earlier in the month. I'll be honest with your viewers that those were terrible results for my party and for my government, whether that was in England, Scotland and Wales, and we need to learn the lessons from those results and build back together. But I'm not going to get into any sort of speculation as to what may happen. The Prime Minister has said that he wants to continue in his role in number 10 Downing Street, and that if a leadership challenge comes, that he will fight that, and I support him in that vein.
1: And if there is a leadership challenge, Phil Brickell, is it a general election that the people actually want? Is it fair to inflict another leader that no one voted for into that position?
7: Well, I think fundamentally politics is about policy. It's not about personalities. We've heard a lot so far on the programme about Wes Streeting, about Angela Rayner, about Ed Miliband, about Andy Burnham, about the Prime Minister. Actually, what I'm interested in is making sure that my constituents' voices are heard. And as you mentioned earlier, it's about delivering on the manifesto that we were elected on collectively as a Labour government, but also the new programme of bills that were brought to Parliament last week by the King in the state opening of Parliament, where that's about capping ground rent.
1: Phil Brickell, ground rent. Your colleagues are gunning for the top job. You know, they're making it about personality.
7: Well, I was one of more than 110 MPs, backbenchers and parliamentary private secretaries who signed a statement last week saying now is not the time for a leadership contest. If I look at my postbag, if I look at my inbox, if I look at my social media, the overwhelming majority of my Bolton West constituents want me, want the Prime Minister, want the government, want the Labour Party to get on with delivering the basics, whether that's about the cost of living, public services, expanding free breakfast clubs in our schools.
0: Phil,
7: or, as
0: is
7: we'll
0: that
7: see on
0: genuinely
7: Thursday,
0: the message that you took from the local elections? Generational defeats for the Labour Party, not just across the regions of England, but in Scotland and Wales as well. Historic defeats for the Labour Party. And your message that you're taking from the electorate from those defeats is do more of what you're doing.
7: No, that's absolutely not the message I'm taking from the local elections. The message from the local elections is that we need to reflect on what happened to our Labour candidates up and down the length of the country. We are having a discussion about a leadership contest 2 weeks after the local elections took place. We need to do the analysis of what happened up and down the length of the country, whether that was Labour voters staying at home, whether that was people who typically only vote in general elections turning out to register a protest vote, whether that was a consolidation on the left or on the right, or whether that was people wanting to send a message to the government halfway through a parliamentary term. It's too early to have done that analysis. Anyone who says they have done isn't being truthful with your viewers. Let's do that. Let's build back and let's understand what it is that we need to do,
0: but also
7: let's deliver on the programme of what we've brought the King to Parliament to set out over the next year.
0: Well, is the truth here that actually this is more difficult for the Labour Party than any one particular leader? Can the original sin of this Labour government be traced back to the manifesto on which you stood, which elected 411 Labour MPs, which mentioned nothing about the necessary welfare reform that this Labour government tried to deliver and then you turned on? In fact, the only mentions of welfare in the Labour manifesto were about animal welfare. And it, of course, it promised to not raise the three main taxes in this country that has led to a wave of other tax rises, debatable whether or not they break the manifesto, but certainly that have been squeezing employment in this country. Are you not just too constrained by that manifesto to do the difficult things that a government needs to do? And frankly, would a general election perhaps actually help the Labour Party in terms of freeing up what you can do, your freedom of action within Parliament?
7: I don't really accept that assertion. I think there's two facts that are relevant here. The first is that we are living in a five or even six party system now. We've seen fracturing of our politics and people's political allegiances happen over a prolonged period of time. It doesn't matter whether you're the Conservatives, the Lib Dems or Labour, all the main historic parties are witnessing that, and that's inescapable. I think the second thing to say on the public finances is, look, you know, we were honest with people when we came into government that we inherited a very difficult set of public
0: finances. You were
7: not
0: honest during the general election. You've raised taxes by £60 billion. You didn't say you'd do that.
7: We've been honest with people about our fiscal rules. We've been honest with people about VAT, national insurance and income
0: tax. Did you say you'd raise taxes by £60 billion in the general election?
7: We have been honest people about what we have inherited, the £22 billion black hole, the fact that when we came into government, the tax burden on working people was the highest it had been in 80 years.
0: So that's after you got into office. When you were actually standing for election, did you tell the public that you'd be raising taxes by some of the highest levels that any budget has ever raised taxes in the history of this country?
7: We had very firm promises on what we would do on VAT, on national insurance and income tax, and we
0: national insurance was raised.
7: The fact of the matter is that we have a national debt of more than £2 trillion, and we inherited a situation where we're spending more than £110 billion pounds a year.
0: And that's a completely fair argument to make. It's just you made that argument after you got in, not before you got in. I mean, it would be completely legitimate to say, look, this is going to be tough, vote for us, we're going to raise your taxes. That would be a fair argument to make, but you didn't make that argument. You only said that after you got into power.
7: Well, I think you'll find the Chancellor has been making that argument consistently, which is why she's stuck by the fiscal rules that she's had for the last 2 years. And also, she's built confidence from investors who want to see the country do well, but need to have the certainty around what is going to happen on tax and spend for the coming years. Otherwise, we're not going to get the much needed growth that we need into the economy. And that's why you saw in the first 3 months of the year, actually, growth figures far exceeding expectations.
1: Yeah,
7: and we need
1: to see
7: that stability to be able to deliver on that.
1: What the figures for the past 3 months will be, that's that, of course, was January to March. And I think a lot of us are thinking about young people today, with youth unemployment at 16.2%, an 11-year high, bosses saying this is due to the decisions that your government have made. But we're going to have to leave it there. Phil Brickell, Labour MP for Bolton West, thank you very much indeed for your time this afternoon.
0: Well, this is Good Afternoon Britain on GB News. Lots more still to come.
1: Yes, could dodgy vape shops, barbers, mini-marts, sweet shops be a thing of the past? Yes, the government has announced a new specialist task force to tackle businesses acting as a front for gangsters.
0: All of that and indeed more to come with GB News, Britain's news channel.
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15: No persecuted Christian should have to walk alone. 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I'm a supporter of Help the Persecuted. 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
17: Enzo Maresca is poised to succeed Pep Guardiola as manager of Manchester City ahead of next season. The Italian has agreed to take charge on a three-year deal, with talks at an advanced stage. Maresca is keen to return to the Etihad after previously serving on Guardiola's coaching staff. The Italian impressed during his spell at Chelsea, winning the Club World Cup and Conference League while securing Champions League qualification. Guardiola has previously described Maresca as one of the best managers in the world, praising his work with a young squad. That's the latest sport. For more, go to gbnews.com.
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0: Good afternoon, Britain. It's 25 minutes past two. Now, the government is launching a nationwide crackdown on so-called dodgy shops linked to organised crime and people smuggling.
1: Yes, new police units will target businesses suspected of being used for money laundering, illegal immigration networks and criminal gangs. This is what Security Minister Dan Jarvis said earlier.
3: Your viewers will have all experienced dodgy vape shops, dodgy barber shops, dodgy nail bars. And those often have been homes for serious organised criminality.
0: Well, joining us is the co-founder of Business 111, Liz Barclay. Liz, just how much of a problem are these potentially fraudulent shops?
24: I think this is what this task force has been set up to find out. There's certainly an increasing problem, but this used to be down to trading standards to deal with. And now we're looking at such an increased problem that it needs HMRC, it needs the police, it needs the National Crime Agency. It is no longer just a trading standards issue. And so they're all going to get together to ascertain which shops are illegal, because of course nobody wants to put out of business legal shops on the high streets. But this has got to the point where customers, consumers aren't feeling safe on their high streets. And this is also impacting on legitimate businesses, because people are not going out to shop if they feel unsafe. So I think it's the fact that it's got to the point where something has to be done about it, because our high streets are struggling.
1: Oh, absolutely. And you say this used to be trading standards job. Have they stopped checking in on these shops? What's gone wrong there?
24: No, they haven't stopped. They most certainly are still on the case. The funding has been cut because trading standards departments are funded through their local authorities. And as we all know, local authorities have been strapped for cash for several years now. So the number of trading standards people on the high streets in order to do the kind of checks that are necessary have been trimmed down over years. I can remember years and years ago, actually going out with trading standards officers to visit places where there might be counterfeit goods on sale or unsafe goods on sale, in order to look at whether or not they need to be closed down and in order to protect consumers. But most trading standards departments simply don't have the wherewithal to do that anymore. And it has been recognised now by government, I think, that this group approach is likely to be much more effective.
0: I suppose many people will be concerned about the shops that are on their high streets, the shops that people walk into each and every day, and whether or not that just us as ordinary citizens are helping or abetting or obscuring the proceeds of crime.
24: And most consumers certainly won't want to do that, because, of course, if it is an illegitimate shop and it shouldn't be and it is selling illegal or counterfeit goods or possibly unsafe goods, or there are other sorts of practices like money laundering going on in the background, nobody wants their money to go into that particular kitty, because when we go to legitimate shops, they're paying taxes, they're paying business rates, VAT, they're actually contributing to the wider economy, and that's going into our public services. The money that's going into the dodgy shops, as they're called, isn't going into those public services because they're not paying the same as a legitimate business, but it also means that they can undercut the prices in the legitimate businesses. It's very hard for consumers to know whether they're actually spending their money in a shop where they should be spending it or whether or not. But yeah, we've also got to think carefully not to target legitimate shops either, because they are legitimate businesses on our high street. We need our high streets to thrive, and so we need to see those thriving. So this has got to be very balanced action here.
1: Absolutely.
24: And I think that's probably why HMRC is involved, so they have the data to be able to work out where the dodgy shops are.
1: Liz Barclay, thank you very much indeed for your time, co-founder of Business 111. It's absolutely accelerated, hasn't it? Everyone notices it on their high street. And I do wonder whether, making it so difficult for small businesses to thrive is part of the problem.
0: And then there's the risk, isn't it, of a crackdown on dodgy businesses. It might mean more paperwork for legitimate businesses that will then accelerate the problem. They'll go out of business, and in their place will pop up some of these more fraudulent ones.
1: Yeah, all those independent shops that have been taxed to the hilt who can't afford to open anymore being replaced by a dodgy vape shop. Brilliant.
0: I hope this won't mean that we crack down on shops that sort of prioritise having cash payments, because there are many. I mean, I always pay for my haircuts with cash. They just prefer it, and I feel like those are going to be the kind of shops that are going to have a tougher time potentially as a result of some of this enforcement action.
1: I hope you're going to a legitimate barber.
0: I think
1: the hair looks nice enough.
0: I mean, who knows?
1: Let us know what you think. Anyway, it is time for the Great British Giveaway: £76,543.21 in tax-free cash. 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
2: 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UK only. Entrance must be 18 or over. Lines close at 4 p.m. on the 26th of June. This is a network giveaway. Entries will be pooled. Please check the closing time if listening or watching on demand. Good luck.
0: Well, this is Good Afternoon Britain on GB News, and a very good luck to you. Now, Sierra Leone's First Lady says that she has not committed any crime by retaining a Southwark tenancy while living in a presidential mansion. To be clear, she retains her council house in London whilst living in the presidential mansion of Sierra Leone.
1: How is this allowed to happen? We'll find out after the headlines.
4: Very good afternoon to you. Just after 2:30, the top story this hour, a by-election has officially been triggered in Makerfield and is due to take place next month. Andy Burnham has been selected as Labour's candidate. Reform UK has selected Robert Kenyon, while Restore has announced Rebecca Shepherd. Other candidates announced are expected in due course. The government is setting up a new £30 million task force to tackle organised crime gangs operating using so-called dodgy shops on Britain's high streets. Police units will target businesses suspected of being used for money laundering, illegal immigration networks and criminal gangs. The Department for Culture, Media and Sport says the rape claims levelled at the Channel 4 show Married at First Sight are serious. It comes after the BBC's Panorama revealed two women who'd taken part in the show made the allegations during filming. The broadcaster has now removed previous seasons of the show from its platforms and launched an external review. Passengers have been facing widespread disruption across the network today because of a major communications fault. Network Rail says there's a problem with the railway's radio system, causing delays and cancellations on several major routes. UK unemployment has unexpectedly risen to 5%, while job vacancies have fallen to their lowest level in 5 years. Analysts say the first effects of the Iran war are starting to hit hiring, with hospitality and retail seeing some of the sharpest felt falls. Those are the latest headlines for now. Sophia Wenslow will be here, and she'll be able to say all of that a lot better than I could.
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5: Hi there, welcome to the latest update from the Met Office for GB News. A very showery day across the UK today. Some hail and thunder in the livelier downpours, but it will feel a little warmer. A sign of things to come. We do have drier, sunnier and much warmer weather on the way for later this week. The time being, however, we've got the rain. And that rain coming in the form of showers during the rest of the day. One band of more persistent wet weather clearing eastern England, pushing into Orkney and Shetland through the afternoon. And then all of these showers following a lot of downpours out there, some lively showers. And merging to give longer spells of rain, hail and thunder for Northern Ireland, parts of northeast England, for example. But in between the showers, feeling a little warmer, temperatures reaching 18 or 19 Celsius in some of the brighter spots. In some parts of the UK, largely avoiding the showers like southeast England and the northwest, but certainly for Scotland, it's looking like a very showery picture as we go through the afternoon and into the evening. plenty of these downpours moving across the country. They'll be slow moving for eastern parts of Northern Ireland, so some large rainfall totals could be an issue for the evening rush hour. And then these showers across England and Wales, not affecting everyone, parts of the Midlands, like I say, the southeast, mostly avoiding the bulk of the showers. But then there'll be further spells of rain moving through overnight, so some more persistent spells of rain for parts of Northern England and Scotland for a time before, by dawn, it's less wet, and certainly in the south it's a lot drier, temperatures staying up in the teens in places, however, so a much milder night compared with recent nights. And we start off Wednesday with a lot of cloud cover. Extensive low clouds, some hill fog in places. The cloud does lift and break. Further showers come along, especially for northern England into Northern Ireland, much of Scotland. Further south, a bit drier, certainly compared with Tuesday, and feeling much warmer.
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7: 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On the M9 westbound, the Junction 9 off slip is restricted due to a broken down vehicle. Warwickshire motorists should expect 15-minute delays on the M42 northbound between Junction 10 and Junction 11 due to a road traffic collision closing one lane. Meanwhile, Hampshire's A34 southbound is congested with 20-minute delays reported. Devon drivers face lane closures on the A35 westbound due to a collision. And on the trains, Gatwick Express and Great Northern services are disrupted on various routes. For more travel news, go to gbnews.com.
1: Good afternoon, Britain. It is now 2:37, and did you know that Sierra Leone's First Lady has a council flat near central London? Yes, despite living in a presidential palace.
0: Well, Fatima Jabibio, or Bio, I have no idea, has been criticised for continuing to rent a two-bedroom council flat in Southwark amid the borough's housing crisis, around 20,000 on the waiting list.
1: Yeah, I mean, it's incredible. Despite Southwark Council's rules requiring tenants to use council homes as their main residence, the council refuses to say whether Mrs. Jabibio had breached their conditions.
0: Well, joining us now in the studio is the associate editor of The Critic magazine, Sebastian Milbank. Seb, thanks for joining us. I mean, it is fairly staggering to see this stark example of a first lady of a country living in a, or claiming that she lives in a council house and claiming that council house. How prevalent is this?
9: Well, how many first ladies currently live against council?
0: Does Melania Trump have one? I don't know.
9: I mean, we don't really know. I mean, who can say? But I mean, what we do know is that it's not just that there are over 20,000 people waiting for a council house in Southwark. 40% of all homes in Southwark are council houses. Those are homes that are never going on the market. They cannot be sold for the most part. They cannot be rented except through state rationing. And on top of that, Southwark also just blocked a development of nearly 900 homes. And they're cheering about it. You know, the council was behind the blocking.
0: So 40% of homes in Southwark are owned by the state, rented out by the state or housing associations, and can't be bought or sold on the open market. And despite 40% of homes in that borough being council homes, effectively, you still have this insane level of waiting lists.
9: Yeah.
0: I mean, what's going on?
9: Yeah, I mean, it's mad. And I mean, I think the thing you have to be really clear about is in order to qualify into a social house in this country, people talk a lot about essential workers.
0: Mm.
9: That, you know, you could absolutely justify a system of social housing if it was young workers, newly married, moving into housing, being helped up the housing ladder by the government. That's not what's happening. In order to qualify, because of the 1977 Housing Act, it is based on preventing homelessness. That takes priority of everything else. That means that unless you are in a severely overcrowded house, that is to say, generally speaking, having more children than you have room for, unless you're at risk of homelessness or in fact are homeless, unless you're disabled, you will not be getting a council house.
1: So, I mean, in Westminster alone, there are, I think 40%, is it, of the lead tenants were born abroad.
9: Yeah, and that's typical.
1: Now, this seems so unfair, and it does absolutely nothing for the social contract, does it? You have people who were born here, who were forced to leave cities because they simply cannot afford the rent, particularly if they want to start a family. Is London, and perhaps other cities in this country, becoming a place for either people on social housing or people, you know, who are doing very well indeed?
9: Yeah, I mean, so it's complex because, of course, a lot of those born abroad will be British nationals. But I think we're told that immigration
1: is a net benefit for our country.
9: This is exactly the point. So that what it's a strong indication is that this argument that over the course of a lifetime, people are moving up the social scale, they're coming in, they're bringing in investment and work. That's happening for some immigrants, but it's clearly not happening for a very large proportion who are ending up in social housing.
1: Migration Watch have said, now this is punchy, they've said, London social housing is essentially a way for Britain's government to subsidise the mass migration of foreigners who aren't productive enough to support themselves. Agree or disagree?
9: Well, I mean, I think it's not just through social housing, but you are evidently seeing that social housing is concentrating disadvantage. And in fact, I think what people don't understand is that once you get a social house, you almost cannot have it taken away. It's very hard to lose it. But, and this is where it's a double-edged sword, if you want to move for work, you'll be punished. You won't be getting a social house elsewhere. There's over £1,000 a month gap in between private and social rents. Four in five social tenants are on housing benefit. So they're never moving out of those places. And if you're an ethnic minority person who maybe you began working, but you've ended up in a social house, you've ended up out of work, there is no mechanism for you to leave, and you often don't have the social capital or connections to get into another city.
0: Yeah. I mean, it is crazy. I'm of an age where a number of my friends are getting married, are having kids, and it becomes impossible to live in the sort of same cramped flat share that you do in your 20s, right? You get into your 30s and then you think, my goodness me, I just can't afford to live in this city. I have to move out.
9: Yeah.
0: And to a man and a woman, people who are in normal, middle-class jobs, even pretty good jobs, are just thinking, I can't afford to live in this city, and they're moving out. And then you're telling me that in some of these boroughs in central London, 40% of the homes are for people that do not earn enough money to even support the sort of flat share that those people who are in the jobs were trying to raise a family in or can't raise a family in. I mean, it's just a gross inequality, and yet it's not one that's spoken about.
1: Yeah,
9: and the problem is that over time we've shifted from spending money on building council houses to paying housing benefits. So, you know, there's a trickle of new housing in London coming out of social housing. It's the problem with it is that they are connected problems. The reason your rent is so high, the reason housing prices are so high, is partly because so much prime property is locked up in social housing. And, you know, if you're a social tenant, it's often too small, it's often damp, it's often badly maintained. You know, like my council, Lambeth, one of the worst social landlords in the country, building was nothing, maintaining it badly. It's a lose-lose. Mm. You know, people don't have the ability that would let them find work elsewhere, that would let them have opportunity. You know, we would be better off, everyone would be better off if you literally just bought people out of their tenancies, you know, give poor people generational wealth, and you would free up those properties. We're not going to do it.
0: No, we're not going to do it, because whenever people try to have regeneration schemes, some of which have been successful, like Elephant and Castle in South London, the amount of campaigning there was against that, claiming gentrification, building nice homes, many of which of those nice homes, by the way, are going to the council tenants. There are people who think that this is a bad thing, that it needs to be gritty and earthy and graffitied and full of crime in order to be worthwhile as a place.
9: Yeah, I mean, and people are suffering. And this is what's important to understand. I mean, you know, it's so easy, you know, people would demonize me for saying this. People would demonize anyone who says it. Like, oh, you're trying to kick people out. You're trying to do social cleansing. That's not what it's about. It's about a system in which you're trapping the poorest people. I mean, let's say this again. There are 20,000 people in one borough alone waiting for a house. Mm. Those people are often living in temporary accommodation. They're living in Airbnbs. They're completely stuck. And the thing is, we'll give them welfare. We'll give them handouts. But we won't give them wealth. Don't give them work, and that's what we need to change.
0: Yeah, and they're incentivized against getting work, because then they'll be bumped down further on that list to get a house.
9: You're punished for it.
1: I mean, it's an absolute racket, isn't it? If the First Lady of Sierra Leone still has her hands on a council flat. I mean, it's absolutely crazy. I know we've had former people convicted of terrorism being housed in social housing in this country. Mm. It's absolutely insane. But Fatima Jabir-Bio has defended her situation. She says, I'm paying for my council house myself. I have not committed any crime.
0: She has. And that's completely true.
1: It's true. Well, perhaps. Yes, they're looking into it.
0: Well,
1: spokesman. for Southwark Council has said we cannot comment on individual tenancies. If there is doubt that tenants are meeting the obligations in their tenancy agreement, we carry out regular checks and investigations to determine that those obligations are being met. There is huge demand for council homes in Southwark, and it's important they go to people in the very greatest need. We regularly take action to investigate allegations of tenancy fraud and take appropriate action if fraud is discovered.
0: Okay, well, this is Good Afternoon Britain on GB News. Now, in other news, King Charles and Queen Camilla are visiting Northern Ireland today, where they've been celebrating the region's rich cultural and musical heritage.
1: They have indeed. We'll get to that after your weather forecast for Europe.
8: Ready to soak up that holiday sunshine?
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14: Hello there, you heading away for the next few days? Well, there's high pressure dominating for the Canary Islands as well as Spain and France. So plenty of sunshine here for the next few days. Temperatures climbing towards 20 degrees across much of Portugal and Spain. Some showers affecting Italy as well as parts of Greece through the latter part of this week. Could turn quite heavy actually across parts of Greece. There's a risk of thunderstorms through Thursday and Friday. But for most of us, plenty of sunshine. Bye-bye.
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1: Good afternoon, Britain. It's 2:49. Should we check in on King Charles and Queen Camilla?
0: Ooh, let's. Because they're visiting Northern Ireland, where they've been celebrating the region's rich cultural and musical heritage.
1: Well, our royal correspondent Cameron Walker is there for us. Cameron, what's been going on this afternoon?
2: Well, Emily, it's sunny, which is an absolute miracle because it was raining earlier on, and I think it's pretty poor for the rest of the country too. And for...

0: history included in that particular whiskey. But I think the main event really was the what's called a FLA, which is a celebration of Irish culture and an Irish music. And it's the first time ever this summer that Belfast, the city of, will be hosting it. It's bringing around 80,000 performers to the city of Belfast over about a week period. So as traditional Irish music, the King and Queen were given some traditional drums to start drumming along with. They got a bit of a preview outside the Titanic Water, outside the distillers. There was a group of Irish dancers. There was also a school group too who were playing musical instruments, and the King and Queen seemed pretty happy to join in. There was a little bit of a walkabout with members of the public too. And then the King and Queen split off to different areas of Belfast. The King went to the SSE Arena to meet with lots of young people involved in his King's Trust here in Northern Ireland. His Majesty meeting young people involved in gaining digital skills for the future of the Northern Irish economy. I'm told there's lots of different displays and businesses involved in AI and the development of AI that the King was particularly impressed with. So he was spending time with young people there. Meanwhile, the Queen went to a local primary school, which is a very diverse primary school. I think around 40 languages are spoken through the various different pupils there in the local community. I think there's about 240 pupils or something. So it's I think, a chance for her really to get her message of literacy across, children's literacy, but also a community hub for that local diverse community in a part of Belfast too. It's the first day of a three-day visit here to Northern Ireland, but all about kind of celebrating the community. Hopefully, the weather stays like this.
1: Well, fingers crossed. It can be variable in the province, but thankfully it does look gorgeously sunny. And can I just say, the columns behind you make for an excellent television shot. I like it when we show off the best of places, and it absolutely looks like that there. Cameron Walker, thanks very much indeed.
2: Thank you very much to you. Well, that's it for us this afternoon.
1: It certainly is, but what a busy day it's been. We started this show thinking we could talk about the by-election. We can't talk about it at all now, but there's much else to discuss in national politics, and there's one man to take you through the next 3 hours.
2: Oh, yes. I believe that's Martin Daubney, and he starts from 3 o'clock. He's with you all the way till 6 o'clock, and we'll be back tomorrow at midday, so do stick with GB News.
1: Absolutely, but before we get to all of that, here's a quick look at your very latest weather forecast.
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4: Hi there, and welcome to the latest update from the Met Office for GB News. It's a very showery day out there, and that will continue through the rest of the day with gusty winds, heavy downpours, even some hail and thunder. But away from the showers, in any brighter spells, it will feel a little warmer compared with recent days. The humidity has risen because of southwesterly winds. Those winds are pushing weather fronts through, some more prolonged rain to come for Shetland, but otherwise for most of the UK, it's bright spells but heavy downpours, merging to longer spells of rain across some northern and western parts of the country overnight. And it stays very showery overnight, but the southern areas see fewer showers as the night progresses. A lot of cloud cover, and because of that higher humidity, it's going to be a mild night compared with recent nights, 12 or 13 in the south, 10 to 12 further north. So not a cold start to Wednesday, but it will be a grey start, fairly dreary in some northern and western parts of the country. A few cloud breaks here and there, sun trying to get through, but a lot of cloud and some showery rain still remaining across much of the UK, but more especially towards the north. And Scotland sees another unsettled start to the day with spells of rain or showers moving through. Now, as the day progresses, what we'll see is higher pressure trying to build from the south. That will kill off a lot of the showers in the south. Not all of them. One or two will remain. It will also open the door to a bit more sunshine and brightness coming through in southern areas. Showers more frequent and heavier further north, especially central and northern Scotland. That's where the liveliest showers will be through Wednesday afternoon. In between some drier weather and where we get some sunshine in the south, 20, 21 Celsius, certainly feeling warmer. And that warming trend will continue gradually during the rest of the week. Now, Wednesday night sees another spell of rain push in from the west to affect northern parts of the UK. Once that moves through on Thursday, it's drier, and Friday looks much brighter for many places. Still some showers, but also a lot hotter.
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2: 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UK only. Entrance must be 18 or over. Lines close at 4 p.m. on the 26th of June. 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
8: 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"The whole crew hit me here now. 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
15: Very, very good afternoon to you. It's 3 p.m. Welcome to the Martin Dalby Show here on GB News, broadcasting for you through until 6 p.m. We've got a cracking show, and here's what's on today's menu. A new survey published today of Labour Party members reveals that the Mayor of Greater Manchester, Andy Burnham, would beat Prime Minister Sir Keir Starmer in a head-to-head leadership contest, with 60% backing Burnham. We'll discuss this significant difference in popularity. And youth unemployment has rocketed to an 11-year high. Pay growth is the word since COVID. And job vacancies are at a 5-year low, with businesses squarely blaming Rachel Reeves's minimum wage and national insurance hikes. Is this yet more proof that Labour isn't working? Meanwhile, as possible Labour leadership candidates resurrect the spectre of rejoining the European Union, damning new data published today shows Brussels would charge Britain double our previous fee to be a member. Now, that means with the new annual fee, an eye-watering £10 billion. Should we tell Brussels and rejoin us to get stuffed? And as the Tory Culture Secretary Nadine Dorries helped to usher in the Online Safety Act, but now, after it was used to ban an anti-immigration TikTok video by Reform's Zia Yousif, she wants to scrap it. On today's show, I'll be joined by Nadine, who says consign it to the dustbin where it belongs. And the King and Queen are visiting Northern Ireland today, celebrating its rich, diverse and cultural heritage. We'll be live in Belfast for this hugely significant Unionist moment. That's all coming up in the next hour. Welcome to the show. It's a pleasure to have your company. So we're somewhat limited in what we can say, being as though an election has been called somewhere up north. We can't mention anything to do with that. So instead, today we'll talk about the Labour leadership battle, because Rejoin, fully back on the ticket. Andy Burnham resurrected that. West Streeting also at the weekend. But a new report out today says it would cost Britain double the annual fee to rejoin. £10 billion, because Maggie Thatcher, way back in the day, did the best deal for any member state. The trouble is, we don't have a leader like Maggie Thatcher. Nobody would try to renegotiate a decent deal for Britain. We'd probably get sold down the Swanee. Is this final proof that no deal is better than a bad deal? Get in touch, unionews.com/yoursay is the way to do so. We'll scan the QR code on your screens now. But now it's time for your headlines, and here's Sophia Wensler.
1: Martin, thank you and good afternoon. Your headlines at 3:02. A by-election has officially been triggered in Makerfield and is due to take place next month. Andy Burnham has been selected as Labour's candidate. Reform UK has selected Robert Kenyon, while Restore has announced Rebecca Shepherd, with other candidates' announcements soon expected to follow. The contest comes at a volatile moment for Keir Starmer after West Streeting resigned as Health Secretary and called on the Prime Minister to quit. But Labour ministers insist the business of government is continuing. A new specialist law enforcement unit is being set up to target criminal gangs operating from so-called dodgy shops on Britain's high streets. The government says some convenience stores, vape retailers, takeaways and American candy shops are being used as fronts for organised crime, money laundering and people smuggling networks. The £20 million crackdown will include a new national crime agency cell, 75 extra police officers and more funding for trading standards. But the Conservatives say 75 officers is nowhere near enough to fix crime and antisocial behaviour on the high street. Security Minister Dan Jarvis told us he's confident that serious criminals will be imprisoned and millions of pounds will be seized.
16: I'm confident that over the coming months we will see thousands of raids on high streets up and down the country. We'll see lots of arrests, and hopefully we'll see a number of the kind of the serious organised criminals responsible for this activity brought to justice.
1: Serious rape and sexual misconduct allegations linked to Married at First Sight UK are now facing government and regulator scrutiny. A BBC Panorama investigation heard claims from two women who say they were raped during filming, while a third says she experienced a non-consensual sex act. Channel 4 has removed all episodes from its streaming and broadcast services and has launched an external review into welfare on the show. The production company says its welfare system was gold standard and that it acted appropriately, but the government says the allegations must be investigated and there must be consequences for any criminality or wrongdoing. Donald Trump says he has postponed what he described as a very major military attack on Iran after Gulf allies asked for more time to reach a deal. The president claims serious negotiations are now underway and insists any agreement must include no nuclear weapons for Iran. But his warning remains stark. US forces have been told to prepare for a full large-scale assault at a moment's notice if no acceptable deal is reached. The talks come amid the continuing standoff over the Strait of Hormuz, where disruption has helped drive up global energy prices. The government is delaying the release of a second batch of documents about Lord Mandelson's appointment as US ambassador until June. The chief secretary to the prime minister claims the files are too significant to publish just before recess. Darren Jones says MPs need proper time to examine what will be one of the largest document releases ever made to Parliament. But senior MPs are warning some material is being withheld beyond what Parliament agreed. Sir Jeremy Wright from the Intelligence and Security Committee says some documents appear to be redacted for reasons not permitted in the Commons. The government insists it is following a robust process and denies any cover-ups. HS2 could now cost more than £100 billion, and that may not open between London and Birmingham until as late as 2039. Transport Secretary Heidi Alexander says the project is now expected to cost up to £102.7 billion.
17: It gives me no pleasure to say the expected cost of completing HS2 is now between £87.7 billion and £102.7 billion priced in 2025. Two-thirds of this increase is down to past misunderstanding of the work required, underestimation and inefficiency, issues within the control of HS2 Limited, some of its suppliers and previous governments.
1: Services from Birmingham to Old Oak Common in West London are not expected to begin until between 2036 and 2039, while high-speed trains to Euston will not start until at least 2040. The line will also run slower than originally planned, with maximum speeds cut from 224 miles per hour to just 199. Miss Alexander says she is angry at the obscene increase in time and cost, blaming underestimations, inefficiency and failures under previous Conservative governments. Those are the latest GB News headlines. Now it's time for the finance.
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1: The pound will buy you 1.3404 US dollars. The pound will buy you 1.1540 euros. The price of gold is £3,356 per ounce and the FTSE 100's at 10,329 points.
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15: Thank you, Sophia. Now, a new survey published today of Labour Party members reveals that the Mayor of Greater Manchester, Andy Burnham, would easily beat Sir Keir Starmer in a head-to-head leadership contest, with 60% favouring Mr Burnham. Now, when asked to rate potential leadership candidates, Burnham was their first choice. Mr Starmer came in second, Angela Rayner a distant third, and way, way back, streets behind, West Streeting, a sorry fourth position. I'm joined in the studio by GB News' political editor Chris Hope and the chief political commentator at The Independent, John Rentoul. Welcome to you both, gentlemen. Chris, a lot of our viewers tuning in now might be thinking, why are you talking about a significant election that's happening up north? And of course, we're not permitted to do so because there are broadcasting rules. So we should instead pretend that's not happening and talk about the Labour leadership contest. This poll answer, I think, is extremely revealing when you ask the members themselves, who of course aren't the broader electorate, but they're the people who get to have a vote of who becomes our next Prime Minister, potentially, or the candidates. Andy Burnham, streets ahead, by a country mile, the top choice. I mean, 50% more popular than Keir Starmer, and like seven times more popular than Angela Rayner. I mean, it's a one-horse race amongst the Labour Party membership right now.
19: It is, but if you were Keir Starmer, you'd look at that and go, there's a chance here for me. I mean, it does seem surprising after the chaos of last week, Martin. The numbers are Burnham on 47%. It's a poll of around 700 Labour members. Keir Starmer, 31%, and everyone else is below 10%. So if Burnham was to be pegged back with issues about what he might do if he becomes Prime Minister, he's spending £100 billion to renationalise the waterways, obviously Brexit, I'm sure you'll come on to that shortly in our discussion, these things will be issues for him to deal with. And I think Keir Starmer is, interestingly, he's got something about him at the moment. I saw him yesterday, he was smiling, relaxed. He's one of two things, is he, as you say, the footballer leaving football club one foot on the beach, or is he someone who sees a chance here to see off his incomers and emerge stronger and find his voice? Because whatever happens, they change leader, this party, the fundamental problems remain. We're in hock to the bond markets and the economic problems remain. If no one deals with the benefits bill, it will get worse and worse. The challenges remain for whoever's in post. Whether Keir Starmer can find his voice, that remains to be seen. But he does seem more relaxed. I was outside number 10 earlier. We had nothing of last week's drama. David Lammy shouted at us, a better week than last week, he said. And it did feel as though...
15: That's not saying much.
19: Well, I mean, crikey. It was chaos. about it last week. But, you know, I think he's and the system we have in this country always favours the incumbency. And you look at the way the Tories gambled on Boris Johnson, a Metro mayor who did quite well. So is Andy Burnham, a Metro mayor. But is he the answer? Changing people often doesn't mean you win the election.
15: John Rentoul, perhaps Keir Starmer is smiling because the main contender, first up the ladder, Wes Streeting, suddenly threatening a leadership contest, is now on 4%.
20: Just 4%. And losing to any of the other
15: candidates. Yesterday's man just 1 week
20: off. Well, his stock has plummeted. I mean, for as a Blairite, I have to say, it's distressing because he was in contention only a few months ago. I mean, in February there was a poll of party members that put him. I mean, he was losing against Angela Rayner 60-40, but that was something that he could have turned around. And,
19: so why is that? Is it about the issue of Gaza, the Palestine local issues?
20: No, is it
19: about his views on the NHS? Is he a right winger?
20: I think it's probably the Mandelson connection. Even though he's not a particular friend of Peter Mandelson, but I mean they are both from that wing of the party. I think it's the manoeuvring and the plotting. He's been taking some of the blame for that. I think resigning as health secretary was a bad move.
19: Really?
20: For party members.
15: When you look at the prospects here, then almost the final stake through the heart, if you like, of Blairism.
20: Don't write it off yet.
15: Tony Blair, of course, purged the left from the party, put the Labour Party in the centre, and went to that historical victory of 1997, where many people just voted in their droves to end Conservative rule. Now, we're seeing a dramatic swing back towards the left. Andy Burnham is the most left-wing candidate on this list, and he's the most popular by a mile.
20: Andy Burnham is also the most ambiguous candidate on this list. I mean, you know, I know he talks about ending neoliberalism and, you know, how the country's been on the wrong path for 40 years, which is just, I mean, absurd, because that takes us back to 1986. So I don't know what he's talking about. I mean, he doesn't know what he's talking about either. My hope is that Andy Burnham is a good communicator. He comes across as a regular guy, someone who's, you know, who's in touch with the people. That video he did for the election, we can't mention, has him, you know, talking to people in the street, hail fellow, well met. He's a much better communicator than Keir Starmer.
15: That's not really difficult. But Mel Stride, he's joining us on the show later on, by the way. I think at 5 p.m. we have Mel Stride in. He's ran the numbers of the Burnham penalty, as he calls it. Because, of course, this thing about we don't need to listen to the bond markets, we're going to borrow, I think it's 40...
20: Well, he's backtracked on that, Mark.
15: Yeah, £40 billion for social housing.
20: All that's been abolished. He's going to abide by Rachel Reeves's...
15: Suddenly changes mind.
20: The idea of borrowing off the books for defence, that's gone. So, you know, he's now talking... nonsense about ending neoliberalism and accepting the constraints of reality. So it'll be interesting to see where that ends up.
15: But the markets had a wobble at the prospect of high tax, high spend socialism, or left-wing leaning politics. Mel Strider said that's going to cost every British household, just in extra borrowing costs alone, £300 a year. It's been a long time since we've had a left-winger in charge of the country. A long time. You remember it. Is the country ready for it? I mean, seriously.
19: I would say Keir Starmer was quite left-wing. I mean, I would say he's quite left-wing. Look at some of the policies he's brought in. I mean, I guess it depends how where you are on the spectrum of politics. I would say he's a left-wing prime minister.
15: But Starmer's great skill was given the illusion that he wasn't left-wing. He got rid of Corbyn. You know, Blair got rid of Michael Foot.
20: Once he was in government, I think he gave in to pressures from the soft left of the...
19: And that's where we are. They won't take on the Brexit bill.
20: He's increased benefit spending on larger families. He's given back most of the winter fuel allowance. He's backed off the welfare, the disability payment savings. So, you know, I mean... Maybe Andy Burnham is like Nixon to China, a sort of left-wing, someone with a left-wing reputation who'd be able to adapt to the constraints that the bond markets set on public finances and communicate the message better than Keir Starmer.
15: Let's talk about Brexit. It's my favourite conversational topic, apart from Nottingham Forest. Brexit is squarely back on the table.
19: Andy Burnham has certainly put it there. You know, this again, Brexit U-turn yesterday. Oh no, I don't want to rejoin the European Union.
20: But no, he does.
19: Yeah, he clearly stated in October at Labour Party conference, September, big pardon, that he does. And you know that's his true position.
20: Yeah.
19: And I wonder, John, if this sudden warming of the membership to Andy Burnham is because the Labour Party membership, they're rejoiners.
20: Well, yeah, but so is Wes Streeting. So, you know, that's not what's distinguishing between Andy Burnham and Wes Streeting. No, I think you're right that Labour Party members see Andy Burnham as being on the left because he talks about nationalising stuff and ending neoliberalism. But I mean, whether that means he really is on the left, I don't know. As for Brexit, I mean, that's not, you know. I mean, for Andy Burnham to accuse Wes Streeting of raising that as a sort of tactical issue, I mean, it's absolutely disgraceful of Wes Streeting to pop up and say, I agree with Andy Burnham that we should rejoin. I mean, Andy Burnham really can't get away with that.
19: Can you see a future, in the not too distant future, where a Labour Party leader might say, do you know what? What the heck? Let's rejoin. Let's have a second referendum.
20: No.
19: Because our viewers think that's the direction of travel by stealth, by hook or by crook.
0: That is where they're going.
19: That's what they want.
0: Post-election, John, post-election, that is where this party is going. That is Wes Streeting and Andy Burnham are going towards that. And even yesterday, the PM say, we don't want to get ahead of ourselves. And then the government wouldn't commit to end the position after the election because they can't, because the election manifesto hasn't been written yet. But I do think that the next election is the Brexit election.
20: No, I think it's a much longer term prospect than that. I mean, the next election might be a soft Brexit election.
0: Okay.
20: It might be a customs union election. It might be a let's have another look at what Theresa May managed to negotiate, because that was a good deal which Labour MPs, I mean, an awful lot of Labour MPs in the last Parliament wished that they had voted for that.
19: I wonder, it would have killed the Tory party. I wonder, John and Chris, if actually resurrecting the ghosts of Brexit past might help a certain Mr. Nigel Farage, because if you think that this is the direction of travel, a lot of people smell the sort of tiger in the grass of what Brexit really wants. Of what Labour really wants, beg your pardon, not Brexit. And if they're going to nakedly go up the ladder like this, it might help the anti rejoin parties greatly.
20: Yeah, absolutely. Which is why I don't think Labour's going to do that. I think they're going to be very cautious about reopening negotiations because, as you say, you know, there's how much is it going to cost? What's the annual fee going to be?
19: £10 billion a year.
20: Are we going to be formally committed to adopting the euro? I mean, I know the Swedes are technically supposed to introduce the euro, and they actually had a referendum on not doing so. But I mean, you know, there are all sorts of conditions attached to rejoining, and negotiations that will go on for years, and nobody really wants to get into that.
19: No. So look at that building there, the European Parliament.
0: Oh, the Berlin Wall.
19: A building that I stalked the corridors of for 7 months.
0: That's the flag you took off the pole when you stopped being MEP there.
19: Little known story, I did steal a union flag from the Strasbourg Parliament. I was ordered to take it back. That's a lot.
0: I heard you slept under the flag.
19: I slept like Liam Gallagher, you know, on that Vanity Fair cover. I slept for one night with the union flag from Strasbourg, draped over me. I got photographs of my children wrapped around it. And I had to take it back the next morning, or I was threatened with losing my vote in the final Brexit referendum. That's a true story.
0: Really?
19: Because I found out that the flags that were flying in every European Parliament building, they're not taken away, they're put in storage.
0: Ooh.
19: Until such a time that Britain rejoins the European Union. They're put in a crypt, a catacomb. John Rentel, I couldn't stand that. I liberated the flag.
0: But it went back, you put it back, you shamefacedly returned it.
19: I did a blatant U-turn that Sir Keir Starmer would be proud of. Gentlemen, I digress. I can't believe we're having this conversation again. Look, Chris, all roads lead back to Brussels.
0: I mean, it's worth looking at what Andy Burnham said yesterday. He said, I'm not rejoining the UK, getting the UK, getting back into the European Union. I respect that decision that was made in the referendum. It would be undermining everything I've said about strengthening democracy if we don't respect that vote. He has somewhat come back from where he was the weekend.
20: But you can't come back from saying, I want to rejoin and I hope it happens in my lifetime. I mean, there's just no way you can.
0: No, but that's where Wes Streeting is. I mean, that's why voters look at that and go, well, that's the direction of travel, as you say, and this soft Brexit election could be the answer.
19: Well, a lot of people watching the show think the whole blooming lot of them want to rejoin. That's a separate conversation. John Rentel, thank you very much.
20: My pleasure.
19: Chris Hope, see you for the rest of the show. Now, talking about giveaways, it's time for the Great British Giveaway. Not Brexit, but your chance to win £76,532.21 in tax-free moolah. And here's all the details you need to enter.
2: 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UK only. Entrance must be 18 or over. Lines close at 4 p.m. on the 26th of June. This is a network giveaway. Entries will be pooled. Please check the closing time if listening or watching on demand. Good luck.
15: Still to come, more Brexit, because damn a new data published today shows Brussels would charge Britain double our previous fee to be a member of the European Union. Now, with the new annual fee, an eye-watering £10 billion per year, should we tell Brussels and all those pesky rejoiners to get stuffed? And also next, youth unemployment has rocketed to an 11-year high. Is this yet more proof that Labour isn't working? That's next here on GB News.
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27: Enzo Maresca is poised to succeed Pep Guardiola as manager of Manchester City ahead of next season. The Italian has agreed to take charge on a three-year deal, with talks at an advanced stage. Maresca is keen to return to the Etihad after previously serving on Guardiola's coaching staff. The Italian impressed during his spell at Chelsea, winning the Club World Cup and Conference League while securing Champions League qualification. Guardiola has previously described Maresca as one of the best managers in the world, praising his work with a young squad. That's the latest sport. For more, go to gbnews.com.
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28: No persecuted Christian should have to walk alone. Hi, my name is Pat Allerton, and I'm the vicar of St. Peter's Notting Hill in London. I'm a supporter of Help the Persecuted. War has erupted across the Middle East. Their teams in Iran, Lebanon, Jordan, and Iraq are still there, rescuing and sheltering persecuted Christians in the midst of conflict. They need our support. 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
29: I've been in Westminster for a long time, but I know that though power may be here, its effect on people's lives is across the whole of the country. We may be where rules are made, but it's where they're implemented that matters. Join me, Jacob Rees-Mogg, for forthright and frank discussion on where Britain has come from, where it's going, and where it will end up. That's State of the Nation, Monday to Thursday, 8 to 9 o'clock. Vox Populi, Vox Dei.
15: Welcome back. Time is 3:26 with me, Martin Daubney, here on GB News. Now, youth unemployment in the United Kingdom has reached its highest level in 11 years during Sir Keir Starmer's time in office. Now, the rise comes amid concerns that Labour's tax hikes have affected the wider labour market, whilst the overall jobless rate also rose from 4.9% to 5% in the 3 months to March. Let's now speak with the independent statistician and the political commentator, Jamie Jenkins. Jamie, welcome to the show. It's Unemployment Figures Day. I always message you before 7 a.m. because I know you're always bang on the money. This is a bleak set of figures for the Chancellor Rachel Reeves and indeed for Keir Starmer and the entire Labour government.
3: Yeah, good afternoon, Martin. So you're right to call out, there are some bleak figures and we've got different sets of numbers. So let's kind of break down what we've actually got. So you get a survey of employees and of basically to understand what's going on with the unemployment figures. And that's the highlighting that youth unemployment that you've highlighted. And as well as that, we get a more kind of robust series of data, which comes from the HMRC, where they look at the pay-as-you-earn tax system. And we can kind of identify how many jobs are people paying tax on and how are they changing. And staggeringly, Martin, we've seen 200,000 decline now in the last year, 100,000 in April alone, if you take the monthly figure. Now, that is subject to revision. They estimate that with some early data, but nevertheless, that's quite a damning figure. Vacancies are down as well. And when you look across the economy, it's no surprise that it's basically hospitality and retail, where some of these younger people would be looking for those entry-level jobs. They're the parts of the economy that are being hit hardest.
15: And also, Jamie, pay is down. The average pay growth dropped to 3.4%. That's the lowest level since the height of the pandemic in October 2020. And another very alarming figure is about joblessness, worklessness. The crisis, particularly amongst the under-25s, is, quote, approaching recession scale. Not only is this bad for the entire country, but particularly, Jamie Jenkins, a very, very hard time for young people, the precise people that the Labour Party offered the olive branch of hope to at the last general election.
3: Yeah, and we've seen obviously the Labour Party come in with some of these policies to try and create new apprenticeship roles, but you can't deny, and if you look at some of the commentators who are working within industry today, Martin, they highlighted again Labour's jobs tax that is coming. We've also had the national minimum wage increases that are coming as well. On those wage figures, you do get, again, kind of a two-tier part of the UK. We've got 3.4% wages are going up overall, but it's 3% in the private sector and 4.8% in the public sector. Mm. So you've got that disparity there. And what those figures mean is obviously with wage growth going down, that might be where the Bank of England might decide to start bringing interest rates down, because obviously there's fewer money going into people's pockets. But with the Iran war, they're talking about inflation and putting interest rates potentially up to stop the fueling of inflation. I'd argue that's not the right thing when this isn't demand-led inflation that's causing it, Martin. And I think on the face of it, ultimately, I think what's going to happen with the future of the Prime Minister is going to be critical in all of this, because obviously Rachel Reeves is not going to backtrack on the policies that have led to these job losses. So maybe a change in the Prime Minister at some point in the future, if that happens, may lead to a change in the Chancellor overall as well. And some people are blaming the Iran war for these figures, Martin. But if you look at the US, they've actually been seeing increases in jobs in recent months in the US. So you've got to take kind of a pinch of salt when people are blaming the Iran war on these figures in hospitality and retail.
15: But, you know, Jamie, we have this conversation so many times. If it's not the Iran war, it's the Ukraine war, it's COVID, it's Brexit, it's Liz Truss, it's a passing meteorite. I mean, you name it, there's always an excuse. How about just admitting what anybody knows in business? If you put national insurance up, if you put minimum wages up, it means you hire less people. If business gets this, why isn't the Chancellor?
3: Yeah, you're spot on there. And when you look at the fall in vacancies as well, it's those smaller firms that have been impacted the most. So they're basically you know, those firms are just 1 to 8 employees, because obviously when you put taxes up, they can't absorb those costs as much when you're in a smaller firm. So yeah, putting the cost onto the employer, and then we've got the next wave of problems going to come, obviously hit the younger people as well, with AI probably looking at some of those entry level roles replacing those. So that's something that's going to be hitting them going forward. So I think the government needs to really look at the whole university sector and the number of people going to university, because, you know, you've got a lot of people who have sold this hope of going to university, getting a job after it. They're now coming out with huge amounts of debt. And if you look at places like Japan and Germany, youth unemployment's a lot lower there because they have a system where the employment system is joined up to the education system. So I think a key thing for this government now to focus on for the next few years is looking at those graduates. How many do we need? What's the link to the jobs that we need? Because we can't have young people being rattled with debt when there's no job at the end of it for them.
15: Yeah, too many Mickey Mouse degrees, too much debt. And do you know what? If I was a young person now, I'd probably clear off out of the country. I sincerely believe I would. Jamie Jenkins, thank you for cheering us all up. Always a pleasure. Now, a government spokesman has told GB News this. We have the right economic plan. We're backing the high streets by reforming business rates with a £4.3 billion support package to limit bill rises, capping corporation tax at 25%, cutting red tape, and taking action on the cost of living to boost the sector. So there we have it. Lots more still to come between now and 4pm, including damning new data published today shows Brussels would charge Britain double our previous fee to become a member. Now, with the new annual fee and eye-watering 10 billion quid, should we tell Brussels to get stuffed? But first, here's your latest news headlines with Sophia Wensler.
1: Martin, thank you. Our headlines at 3:32. A by-election has officially been triggered in Makerfield and is due to take place next month. Andy Burnham has been selected as Labour's candidate. Reform UK has selected Robert Kenyon, while Restore has announced Rebecca Shepherd, with other candidate announcements expected in due course. The government is setting up a £30 million task force to tackle organised crime gangs operating using so-called dodgy shops on Britain's high streets. Police units will target businesses suspected of being used for money laundering, illegal immigration networks and criminal gangs. TV presenter Emma Willis, comedian Josh Widdicombe and professional dancer Johannes Jabradebe has been announced as the new hosts of Strictly Come Dancing, replacing Tess Daly and Claudia Winkleman, who left the dance competition last year. UK unemployment has unexpectedly risen to 5%, while job vacancies have fallen to their lowest level in 5 years. Analysts say the first effects of the Iran war are starting to hit hiring, with hospitality and retail seeing some of the sharpest falls. Those are the headlines for now. More news at the top of the hour.
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5: Hi there, and welcome to the latest update from the Met Office for GB News. It's a very showery day out there, and that will continue through the rest of the day with gusty winds, heavy downpours, even some hail and thunder. But away from the showers, in any brighter spells, it will feel a little warmer compared with recent days. Humidity has risen because of southwesterly winds. Those winds are pushing weather fronts through, some more prolonged rain to come for Shetland, but otherwise for most of the UK, it's bright spells but heavy downpours, merging to longer spells of rain across some northern and western parts of the country overnight. And it stays very showery overnight, but the southern areas see fewer showers as the night progresses. A lot of cloud cover, and because of that higher humidity, it's going to be a mild night compared with recent nights, 12 or 13 in the south, 10 to 12 further north. So not a cold start to Wednesday, but it will be a grey start, fairly dreary in some northern and western parts of the country. A few cloud breaks here and there, sun trying to get through, but a lot of cloud and some showery rain still remaining across much of the UK, but more especially towards the north. And Scotland sees another unsettled start to the day with spells of rain or showers moving through. Now, as the day progresses, what we'll see is higher pressure trying to build from the south. That will kill off a lot of the showers in the south. Not all of them. One or two will remain. It will also open the door to a bit more sunshine and brightness coming through in southern areas. Showers more frequent and heavier further north, especially central and northern Scotland. That's where the liveliest showers will be through Wednesday afternoon. In between some drier weather and where we get some sunshine in the south, 20, 21 Celsius, certainly feeling warmer. And that warming trend will continue gradually during the rest of the week. Now, Wednesday night sees another spell of rain push in from the west to affect northern parts of the UK. Once that moves through on Thursday, it's drier, and Friday looks much brighter for many places. Still some showers, but also a lot hotter.
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7: 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The A77 northbound Bogend off-slip is closed for essential roadworks. Warwickshire's M42 northbound between junctions 10 and 11 has one lane closed due to a road traffic collision, causing delays of around 40 minutes. In Bracknell Forest, the M4 eastbound between junctions 10 and 8 has one lane closed due to a broken down vehicle. Surrey's A3 southbound between the junctions with the A283 Milford North and the A333 is affected by a broken down vehicle with one lane closed. And on the trains, Gatwick Express and Great Northern face disruptions on various routes. For more travel news, go to gbnews.com.
15: Welcome back. 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You're with me, Martin Daubney, here on GB News. Now, potential future Labour leadership candidates Wes Streeting and the Manchester Mayor Andy Burnham have sparked a possible Brexit war within their party and across the entire country because Mr. Streeting suggested that Britain should one day rejoin the bloc, whereas Mr. Burnham said the debate should not be reopened. Well, that was after a significant U-turn. Meanwhile, the UK's last European Commissioner has warned that Brussels would likely force Britain to pay billions of pounds if it were to eventually rejoin the bloc, because we would have to surrender Maggie Thatcher's EU budget rebate. Brexit's back, and it's back because the Labour Party want to take us back to Brussels. Let's now speak with the former head of Labour Leave during the EU referendum, and that's Brendan Chilton. Brendan, it's a pleasure to have your company. Can you believe that you and I are having this conversation? Brexit is not only back, but the potential future leaders of the Labour Party want to take Britain back into the European Union. As the director of Labour Leave, how does this make you feel, Brendan?
8: Well, I'm a bit disappointed to see this debate rearing its head again. In 2019, the Labour Party went into that election promising a second referendum in an attempt to overturn Brexit, and we were annihilated in our heartlands. When the Labour Party was in opposition, we accepted Brexit when we left in 2020, and indeed in 2024, our manifesto said that we would not return to the European Union, its single market, or the customs union, and we would not return to freedom of movement. Now, that mandate still stands because we've not had a new general election. So at the moment, the party is honour bound to respect that manifesto, to respect the fact that we've left the European Union. I'm pleased that Andy Burnham has said in most recent interviews that he would not seek to reopen the debate on Brexit. And in light of the fact that just a few weeks ago in the local elections, the Labour Party was completely trounced in its strongest leave voting areas, it would seem to me to be completely sensible to let sleeping dogs lie on this issue and not resurrect it.
15: The trouble with that is that a lot of people watching this channel, listening in, actually do believe in their heart of hearts that the Labour Party is a party of rejoin. They just pretend they're not, to get elected. And the quiet bit has been spoken out loud now by Andy Burnham and Wes Streeting. And it brings us back to that precise point you just made. Why, having been wiped out of the local elections in the heartlands, in Brexit land, are the Labour Party doubling down on their inner Ed Davey? Make it make sense.
8: I think, of course, one of the reasons that some within the Labour Party wish us to rejoin is because there's no escaping the fact that in the referendum, the vast majority of Labour members, the vast majority of Labour MPs did favour being in the European Union. However, that battle is now over. The Leave side won, and we should respect it. Now, of course, in the local elections, we lost a lot of votes and seats to Reform, but in our urban areas as well, we lost a lot of votes and seats to the Greens and to the Liberals, who, of course, peculiarly have a different view on Europe and are much more willing to look at rejoining. Now, I think it would be mad to do this because actually outside the European Union, the Labour government has been able to take advantage of being outside it. We've been able to strike deals with India. We've been able to escape the tariffs that Trump imposed on the European Union. We've got quite good trade arrangements with the United States. We've actually got a very good trade deal with the European Union. We're about to close a deal with the Gulf states. Of course, we're in the Trans-Pacific Partnership, and we've got a load of deals that we've rolled over from our time in Europe with other countries. So I see no reason why we should want to try and overturn where we've actually had some successes in government securing those deals. Why would we want to overturn them? And as you said at the very start of your introduction to the show, the costs of rejoining would be absolutely astronomical. And we would have no preferential deal. If we went back into the European Union now, it would mean accepting the euro, so we would lose complete control of our currency. We would have to pay the enormous costs which you've already spoken about. We'd have to accept free movement. And just as the government is starting to get control on our borders, we would essentially hand all that over. It makes absolutely no sense and would mean we would not be able to deliver on large parts of our manifesto. So I think this is perhaps a leadership tactic by the former Health Secretary, because as I said, a lot of Labour members campaigned to stay in the EU. They're still members. I think he's trying to appeal to them. But any Labour candidate going into this leadership election that we're going to have, calling to rejoin the EU, they might win the Labour vote, but they will lose the country if they pursue that policy.
19: Brendan, I couldn't have put it better myself. And it brings me back to a point that we've discussed all the way through, even before the Brexit referendum, and it's this. Westminster, the political class, its supportive media, liberal la-la land, is completely out of touch with working-class Britain. And this proves it still is. It says to me, they've learned nothing. It's 10 years almost. It'll be soon 10 years since the Brexit referendum. And it seems to me, Brendan, we're going backwards. The Labour Party is.
8: Well, as I said, it would be completely mad to open this up again for a whole number of reasons. One, of course, is the huge disruption it would cause to businesses who have spent the last few years coming to terms with the new arrangements with the European Union, including the customs checks that take place at the border, the new biometric systems at airports, etc. All this infrastructure is now in place and is working. And if we reopen this, think of the instability and the uncertainty it's going to cause for business. What is it going to mean for a firm that isn't trading with you? Let's not forget that the overwhelming majority of British businesses, their primary customers are not European. It's either the domestic market or the rest of the world. And of course, trade with the rest of the world, with countries like Australia at the moment, is booming. And ironically, we are trading more at the moment with the European Union as a non-member than we were when we were a member. So it makes no difference being in this political bloc, whether or not you've got good trading relations. I think the status quo is acceptable. I think we should keep the status quo. I think actually, as we go along in this contest, the mood in the Labour Party will change. There hasn't been a resounding, you know, jumping for joy at the prospect of rejoining. A lot of Labour MPs, a lot of councillors, if you look online, are saying, actually, this is not a good thing to be doing right now. We will be absolutely toast if we go down this rejoin movement. And I think it's the former Health Secretary being silly and flying a kite, knowing full well it isn't going to happen, but trying to appeal to that base membership so that when any future leadership election does come, he can say, well, I was the one that started the gun on this and I'll take us back in. But as I say, whoever wins, if there is a Labour leadership election, if they go in pledging to take us back into the European Union, they might win the Labour leadership, but they'll be defeated wholeheartedly in any future general election.
15: Brendan Chilton, absolutely magnificent. It's been way, way too long. Please come on the show more regularly. You're a superb guest. Thank you very, very much for your time. It's an absolute delight
8: to have
15: you
8: company. Thank you
15: very much. Thank you very much, Brendan. Magnificent, mate. Lovely. Cheers. Now, coming up next, the King and Queen are visiting Northern Ireland today, celebrating its rich, diverse and cultural heritage. We'll be live in Belfast for this significant visit. But first, if you're in search of some holiday sun, perhaps don't go to Belfast. Here's the forecast for some of your top European destinations.
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12: Hello there. You heading away for the next few days? Well, there's high pressure dominating for the Canary Islands as well as Spain and France. So plenty of sunshine here for the next few days. Temperatures climbing towards 20 degrees across much of Portugal and Spain. Some showers affecting Italy as well as parts of Greece through the latter part of this week. Could turn quite heavy actually across parts of Greece. There's a risk of thunderstorms through Thursday and Friday. But for most of us, plenty of sunshine. Bye-bye.
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28: 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I'm a supporter of Help the Persecuted. 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
29: I've been in Westminster for a long time, but I know that though power may be here, its effect on people's lives is across the whole of the country. We may be where rules are made, but it's where they're implemented that matters. Join me, Jacob Rees-Mogg, for forthright and frank discussion on where Britain has come from, where it's going, and where it will end up. That's State of the Nation, Monday to Thursday, 8 to 9 o'clock. Vox Populi, Vox Dei.
15: Welcome back. It's 10 to 4. You with me, Martin Daubney, here on GB News. Now, King Charles and Queen Camilla are visiting Northern Ireland today, where they're celebrating the region's rich cultural and music heritage. And we're joined now by GB News' Royal Correspondent, Cameron Walker. Cameron, welcome to the show. Another magnificent trip abroad and fresh from the United States, where, of course, there were those tariffs wiped out on Scotch whisky. Today, the King at a distillery. Tell us more.
0: Yes, Martin, a distillery in Northern Ireland, in Belfast, the first one that's been produced since for around 90 years' time. And I actually spoke to the owner of the distillery, of Titanic Distillery, who's a guy called Peter, and he was saying that the tariffs being lifted by Donald Trump on Scotch whisky does also affect his own distillery here in Northern Ireland. So he was pretty pleased with the King's soft power that took place just a couple of weeks ago in the United States of America. But the King and Queen are here not only to celebrate a best of British business, including the Titanic Distillery, they're also here to celebrate Northern Irish culture, United States of America. But the King and Queen are here not only to celebrate a best of British business, including the Titanic Distillery, they're also here to celebrate

0: magnificent kind of celebratory feeling when the King and Queen arrived in the Titanic quarter of Belfast. After all of that, the King and Queen split off. The King went to the SSE Arena, just a couple of minutes drive away, where he spent time with young people who take part in, who are benefiting even from the King's Trust, of course, celebrating 50 years this year. The King was meeting them and seeing how they are being given the skills for the future businesses in Northern Ireland. That includes digital skills, it also includes AI tech and all of that. So the King was highlighting local businesses here in Northern Ireland, which are giving young people opportunities. Meanwhile, the Queen was at a local primary school. She was spending time with children there. There was time spent in the library, of course, literacy and children's literacy, a big passion of Her Majesty the Queen's, but also just, I think, highlighting the diversity. That is what I think the royals were trying to do there, particularly the Queen. A number of languages spoken in that particular primary school in Belfast. It is the first of a three-day visit for the King and Queen here in Northern Ireland. But from speaking to people on the ground, Martin, they were certainly impressed by the King and Queen's kind of warmth, and they were certainly welcomed to this part of the Titanic Quarter in Belfast. And one fun fact for you, the distillery which the King and Queen visited is housed in the old pump house, the dry dock pump house, which has, of course, helped the iconic ship, the Titanic, be built here in Belfast in 1912.
1: And I've got to say, it's Northern Ireland, so thank heavens the Queen packed an umbrella. We can see there, Cameron, I've spent a lot of time in Belfast. Rain's never far away, but look, it's always a great excuse to pop into a distillery or one of the magnificent pubs there.
0: Yeah, absolutely, Martin. And I got to also do the same whiskey tasting that the King and Queen managed to do. And this about will be on the GB News social media platforms later. So take a look at, take a look out for that. But the whiskey which the Queen preferred, the recipe of the whiskey was actually made to try and avoid tax, which was imposed on the then island by the British monarch George III back in the 1700s. So a bit of nods to the royal history that the King and Queen were learning about there. Nonetheless, I would say that both the whiskies were particularly good.
1: Beautiful stuff, Cameron Wargan. Do you know what? There's a fierce debate about Scotch whiskey and Irish whiskey. Malt White won't touch the Irish stuff. Doogie Beatty, he doesn't care as long as it's free. Thank you very much indeed. Cameron Walker, superb to have your company. Now, still to come, I'll be joined by a Labour Party MP for his take on Andy Burnham being more popular among their members than Sir Keir Starmer. And, of course, Brexit squarely back on the agenda. Today, we learn the bill to Brussels will be doubled to 10 billion quid. Is it time to tell Brussels to get stuffed? This is GB News, though. First, here's your weather forecast.
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3: Hi there, and welcome to the latest update from the Met Office for GB News. It's a very showery day out there, and that will continue through the rest of the day with gusty winds, heavy downpours, even some hail and thunder. But away from the showers, in any brighter spells, it will feel a little warmer compared with recent days. The humidity has risen because of southwesterly winds. Those winds are pushing weather fronts through, some more prolonged rain to come for Shetland, but otherwise for most of the UK, it's bright spells but heavy downpours, merging to longer spells of rain across some northern and western parts of the country overnight. And it stays very showery overnight. But the southern areas see fewer showers as the night progresses. A lot of cloud cover, and because of that higher humidity, it's going to be a mild night compared with recent nights, 12 or 13 in the south, 10 to 12 further north. So not a cold start to Wednesday, but it will be a grey start, fairly dreary in some northern and western parts of the country. A few cloud breaks here and there, sun trying to get through, but a lot of cloud and some showery rain still remaining across much of the UK, but more especially towards the north. And Scotland sees another unsettled start to the day with spells of rain or showers moving through. Now, as the day progresses, what we'll see is higher pressure trying to build from the south. That will kill off a lot of the showers in the south. Not all of them. One or two will remain. It will also open the door to a bit more sunshine and brightness coming through in southern areas. Showers more frequent and heavier further north, especially central and northern Scotland. That's where the liveliest showers will be through Wednesday afternoon. In between some drier weather and where we get some sunshine in the south, 20, 21 Celsius, certainly feeling warmer. And that warming trend will continue gradually during the rest of the week. Now, Wednesday night sees

0: another spell of rain push in from the west to affect northern parts of the UK. Once that moves through on Thursday, it's drier, and Friday looks much brighter for many places. Still some showers, but also a lot hotter.
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3: Good afternoon, this is the latest AI travel news from gbnews.com. The A77 northbound Bogend off-slip is closed for maintenance. A vehicle receiving a tyre change closes one lane on the M26 westbound between junction 2A and the M25. The M1 southbound exit slip at junction 24 in Leicestershire has lane closures due to a broken vehicle. On the M42 northbound in Worcestershire, between junction M5 and junction 2, two lanes are closed due to a collision. A broken vehicle causes one lane closure on the M4 eastbound in Bracknell Forest between junction 10 and junction 8. And on the trains, Avanti West Coast and Chiltern Railways routes face disruptions. For more travel news, go to gbnews.com.
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5: 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UK only. Entrance must be 18 or over. Lines close at 4 p.m. on the 26th of June. This is a network giveaway. Entries will be pooled. Please check the closing time if listening or watching on demand.
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7: Very, very good afternoon to you. It's 4 p.m. Welcome to the Martin Daubney Show here on GB News, broadcasting for you until 6 p.m. We've got a cracking show. Here's what's on today's menu. A new survey today of Labour Party members reveals that the Mayor of Greater Manchester, Andy Burnham, would easily beat Prime Minister Sir Keir Starmer in a head-to-head leadership contest, with 60% favouring Burnham. And we'll discuss what this means for the future of the Labour Party. Meanwhile today, damning news for Chancellor Rachel Rees, because youth and employment has rocketed to an 11-year high. Pay growth is the worst since COVID, and job vacancies are at a 5-year low, with businesses squarely blaming Rachel Rees's minimum wage and national insurance hikes. Is this yet more proof that Labour, once again, isn't working? And meanwhile, as possible Labour leadership candidates resurrect the spectre of rejoining the European Union, damning new data published today shows Brussels would charge Britain double our previous fee to be a member. Now, with the new annual fee, an eye-watering £10 billion, should we tell Brussels and those pesky rejoiners to get stuffed? And as the Tory Culture Secretary, Nadine Dorris, well, she helps to usher in the Online Safety Act. But today, after that same act was used to ban an anti-immigration TikTok video by Reform's Zia Yousif, she now wants to scrap the same act. I'll be joined by Nadine Dorris on today's show, who says it's time to consign it to the dustbin where it belongs. And the Queen and the King and the Queen are visiting Northern Ireland today, celebrating its rich, diverse and cultural heritage, as well as tucking in to some Irish whiskey. And look at that, a beautiful river dance. We'll be live in Belfast for this magnificent moment. That's all coming up in your next hour. I just kept expecting Doogie Beatty there to sort of come and join in the river dance, having sort of tucked into the distillery. I digress. Brexit, it's back. 10 years soon will be the anniversary of that referendum, and everybody thought and perhaps hoped and prayed it had been put to bed. But now the spectre has arisen. It's been wafted back into life by Andy Burnham, by Wes Streeting, and a new poll out today says the Labour Party membership is baying for the end of Brexit. They want to take us back into the European Union squarely. That is the march of the drum. Are they mad? Are they seriously contemplating more Brussels the week after local election annihilation across Brexit land and the Red Wall? The most Brexit voting areas of the country said no to the Labour Party in its greatest numbers. I'll be joined in the studio by a Labour MP, a Brexiteer, to ask his opinion on this latest astonishing twist and the Labour Party's leadership race and its future direction of travel. Get in touch, gbnews.com/yoursay is the way to do so, or scan the QR code on your screens now. But now it's time for your headlines, and here's Sophia Wensler.
8: Martin, thank you and good afternoon. It's 3 minutes past four. Your top stories this hour. A by-election has officially been triggered in Makerfield and is due to take place next month. Andy Burnham has been selected as Labour's candidate. Reform UK has selected Robert Kenyon, while Restore has announced Rebecca Shepherd, with other candidate announcements expected in due course. The contest comes at a volatile moment for Sir Keir Starmer after Wes Streeting resigned as Health Secretary and called on the Prime Minister to quit. But Labour ministers insist the business of government is continuing. A new specialist law enforcement unit is being set up to target criminal gangs operating in so-called dodgy shops on Britain's high streets. The government says some convenience stores, vape retailers, takeaways and American candy shops are being used as fronts for organised crime, money laundering and people smuggling networks. The £20 million crackdown will include a new national crime agency cell, 75 extra police officers and more funding for trading standards. But the Conservatives say 75 officers is nowhere near enough to fix crime and antisocial behaviour on the high street. Security Minister Dan Jarvis told us he's confident that serious criminals will be imprisoned and millions of pounds will be seized.
9: I'm confident that over the coming months we will see thousands of raids on high streets up and down the country. We'll see lots of arrests, and hopefully we'll see a number of the kind of the serious organised criminals responsible for this activity brought to justice.
8: Donald Trump says he has postponed what he describes as a very major military attack on Iran after Gulf allies asked for more time to reach a deal. The president claims serious negotiations are now underway and insists any agreement must include no nuclear weapons for Iran. But his warning remains stark. US forces have been told to prepare for a full large-scale assault at a moment's notice if no acceptable deal is reached. The talks come amid the continuing standoff over the Strait of Hormuz, where disruption has helped drive up global energy prices. Some breaking news now. Surrey police are investigating two separate allegations of child sexual abuse following the release of the Epstein files. In a statement today, the force said one report relates to an incident in the mid-1990s to the year 2000. The other relates to the mid to late 1980s. Meanwhile, the government is delaying the release of a second batch of documents about Lord Mandelson's appointment as US ambassador until June. The chief secretary to the prime minister claims the files are too significant to publish just before recess. Darren Jones says MPs need proper time to examine what will be one of the largest document releases ever made to Parliament. But senior MPs are warning some material is being withheld beyond what Parliament agreed. Sir Jeremy Wright from the Intelligence and Security Committee says some documents appear to be redacted for reasons not permitted in the Commons. The government insists it is following a robust process and denies any cover-up. The son of Mango founder Isaac Andic has been arrested after his father fell off a cliff to his death. 43-year-old Jonathan Andic was detained by Catalan police today as part of a renewed investigation into the death of the fashion tycoon, which was initially treated as an accident but was later reopened. 71-year-old Isaac died in December 2024 after falling from a ravine while walking in the Montserrat Mountains near Barcelona with his son. There have been conflicting media reports about whether they were alone or if other family members were present. Jonathan has previously denied responsibility for his father's death. HS2 could now cost more than £100 billion and may not open between London and Birmingham until as late as 2039. Transport Secretary Heidi Alexander says the project is now expected to cost up to £102.7 billion.
10: It gives me no pleasure to say the expected cost of completing HS2 is now between £87.7 billion and £102.7 billion, priced in 2025. Two-thirds of this increase is down to past misunderstanding of the work required, underestimation and inefficiency, issues within the control of HS2 Limited, some of its suppliers and previous governments.
8: Services from Birmingham to Old Oak Common in West London are not expected to begin until between 2036 and 2039, while high-speed trains to Euston will not start until at least 2040. The line will also run slower than originally planned, with maximum speeds cut from 224 miles per hour to 199. Miss Alexander says she's angry at the obscene increase in time and cost, blaming underestimations, inefficiency and failures under previous Conservative governments. Serious rape and sexual misconduct allegations linked to Married at First Sight UK are now facing government and regulator scrutiny. A BBC Panorama investigation heard claims from two women who say they were raped during filming, while a third says she experienced a non-consensual sex act. Channel 4 has removed all episodes from its streaming and broadcast services and has launched an external review into welfare on the show. The production company says its welfare system was gold standard and that it acted appropriately. But the government says the allegations must be investigated and there must be consequences for any criminality or wrongdoing. TV presenter Emma Willis, comedian Josh Widdicombe and professional dancer Johannes Rederby have been announced as the new hosts of Strictly Come Dancing. The BBC confirmed the trio will replace Tess Daly and Claudia Winkleman, who left the dance competition last year. Those are the latest GB News headlines. I'll have more for you in half an hour.
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8: 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The pound will buy you 1.1540 euros. The price of gold is £3,356 per ounce. And the FTSE 100 is at 10,329 points.
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7: Thank you, Sophia. Now then, Brexit is back. And also today, a new survey of Labour Party members reveals that the Mayor of Greater Manchester, Andy Burnham, would easily beat Sir Keir Starmer in a head-to-head leadership contest, with 60% favouring Andy Burnham. Now, when asked to rate potential leadership candidates, Burnham was first choice by miles. Starmer came in at second, Angela Rayner a distant third, and way, way back in fourth position. A sorry Wes Streeting. He's gone from top of Cock of the Hoop to yesterday's man within 7 days. Astonishing. I'm joined in the studio by GB News' political editor Christopher Hope and the Labour Party Member of Parliament for Blakely and Middleton South, Graham Stringer. Welcome to you, Graham. Welcome to you, Chopper. Let's start with you. Brexit is very, very much back, fair and square in the centre. It's been put there by Andy Burnham and Wes Streeting. A new poll out today, Labour Party members, they definitely want change, just like Graham Stringer does, but they want their man Burnham in. And it's not even a two-horse race. He's an easy first place.
12: Well, he is, with 47% of members, 700 surveyed by YouGov, want Andy Burnham to replace Keir Starmer. Keir Starmer on 31%. All the other candidates below 10%. Angela Rayner, Wes Streeting, Ed Miliband, Yvette Cooper, Michelle Barnum, Mahmood Al Khans. It says to me that if this gamble of his life by Andy Burnham, and it is a gamble of his life, the biggest gamble he's ever taken by a politician who wasn't really a gambler in the past, if it fails, I can see how Keir Starmer stays on, because how will he is three times better than his nearest challenger, Angela Rayner. That's the worry. Brexit's back because it was put there by Wes Streeting in a speech on Saturday, and now Andy Burnham is saying he's not proposing to leave the European Union. He says he respects that vote back in 2016. Everything I've said about strengthening
7: democracy. It's a complete U-turn. He said at the Labour Party conference, it is my desire in my lifetime to rejoin the European Union. When it became a nightmare for him, he did a total U-turn.
12: Well, there's the view that he's able to say things back then. He was simply the mayor of Greater Manchester.
7: September.
12: Yeah, but the things have changed. Ago. Yeah, things have changed so quickly there with his prime minister and his fates at the hands of his own MPs. But whether you believe him or not, it is a flip-flop to a degree. He's gone from one place to another place on a policy. This defines his attempts to run in 2010 and 2016, the flip-flopping on policy. He has resigned from other areas too. He now is going to stick to the fiscal rules as established by Rachel Reeves. He told the New Statesman last September that we're too in hock to the bond markets, for example. So we are seeing him move back. But to be fair to him, he was then a great metro mayor. No, he wants to be Prime Minister. He's got different powers at his disposal if he gets there.
7: Graham Stringer, let's bring you in. It's the first time I've had the pleasure of your company since you asked for Keir Starmer to resign as Prime Minister. It does now look as though his days are numbered, but if Mr. Burnham doesn't make it through as a candidate, Keir Starmer could limp on.
13: He could, but I don't think he will, because he's clearly failed as Prime Minister. And if the Labour Party's got any sense, and sometimes we have, then we know we can't win with Keir. So we have to find somebody who we can win with.
7: In terms of bringing Brexit back front and centre, I'm assuming, Graham, you just headbutted the table when this came out. You're a Red Wall MP. You know, the Labour Party took a battering in the local elections on May the 7th, Brexit land were its heaviest defeats. A Labour Party still, as a unit, seems obsessed with the type of politics that simply is in defiance of parliamentarians like yourself.
13: I think all those potential candidates for the leadership of the party who started mentioning going back into the EU are doing it because they know a majority of members of the Labour Party in London, not in the rest of the country, believe that we should be back in the EU. So it's diversionary tactics from talking about the real issues that face this country in terms of the cost of energy, illegal immigration into the country, and a whole list of other things that relate to the economy. So they're fighting a campaign before it started, if you see what I mean.
7: So what you're saying is that they're throwing the votes of 17.4 million Brexiteers under the bus just to get a few votes from Labour Party members so they can become the next leader. That's atrocious.
13: They're insulting the largest democratic vote in our history by bringing it up. They know, and I know, and you know, we're not going back in because it would be too expensive. We wouldn't be in the position we left. We'd be paying a fortune to have other people make our rules. And when polls are done, rather than people being asked whether Brexit has succeeded or failed. And a lot of people say it's failed. Some of us would say it's not been tried properly. Mm. When they're told of the costs of going back in, their views change. And there's no way that the country wants another referendum anyway. And if we had one, there's no way people would vote to go back in.
12: On that, Lord Elliot of Micklefell, Matthew Elliot, Vote Leave boss, he says it's £22 billion cost annually to rejoin because we lose the Thatcher rebate negotiated in the 1980s. What's amazing, I think, Graham Stringer, is if you look at this disconnect between the membership base of Labour with the wider country, and we saw the same, I think, under the Tory party and the wider country, and each time the members there seemed to indicate they wanted a Metro Mayor to take the roles, and it didn't work for the Tories. Why should it work for Labour?
13: I don't think it will. I think the Labour Party membership, like our support, and one follows the other, I suppose, is not the structure it used to be. We used to have working class support all over the country, all over the three nations of Great Britain. We've gradually been losing the working class support because we're not pursuing policies that help those people. They've been losing out. We've been talking about whether men can use ladies' toilets rather than whether or not we can improve the livelihood of these people that have traditionally voted for us. They feel very alienated. They feel we've lost touch with them, and I think we have. And the debate that the three candidates, or one incumbent and two candidates, for the leadership of the Labour Party are having is an insult to them, because we should be talking about really important things.
14: The whole thing about Brexit from before the referendum, and certainly in the years afterwards, where Keir Starmer championed the people's vote campaign to get back into the EU, it's a political class who seem completely divorced from the reality of ordinary people. They live in their own little bubble where they think they know best, and they're still doing it, Graham Stringer.
13: I was making a speech like that to a meeting about Brexit this morning. Those were almost my words. We have moved from being a movement that represented the interests of working class people across the country to being a party that believes technocracy and technocrats are better taking decisions rather than the people, which is why we have got so many things wrong. Basically, I think the Labour Party has lost its trust in democracy. I was appalled when the government cancelled local elections this year. That's what dictatorships do. We shouldn't be cancelling elections. Particularly, there was no mention in our manifesto of the reorganisation of local government. And you look at the powers that have been transferred to multinational organisations. Time after time, this government and the previous one want to transfer powers to multinational organisations and the EU. I want the people in this country to be able to decide who represents them, and for the people who represent them in Parliament to take decisions to make the laws of this country.
14: Graham Stringer, it's a genuine pleasure to have you in the studio. It really, really is. You know, a lot of people watching this show, you know, of a certain age, including myself, you know, they remember what the Labour Party was, what it stood for, you know, the coal belts, you know, the labourers, the Labour Party representing labourers. A lot of us now feel it's just become a metropolitan bubble. We really, really do. Graham, it's a pleasure. Thank you very much to have you in the studio. Chopper, superb as ever. 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
5: 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UK only. Entrance must be 18 or over. Lines close at 4 p.m. on the 26th of June. This is a network giveaway. Entries will be pooled. Please check the closing time if listening or watching on demand. Good luck.
7: Good luck with that. And still to come, damning new data published today shows that Brussels would charge Britain double our previous fee to be a member. Actually, it could be quadruple. How long's a piece of string? Well, the annual new fee could be an eye-watering £10 billion. Chopper reckons it could be £22 billion. Should we tell Brussels and rejoiners to get stuffed? And also next, youth unemployment has rocketed to an 11-year high. Is this yet more proof that Labour isn't working? This is GB News, Britain's News Channel.
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20: No persecuted Christian should have to walk alone. 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I'm a supporter of Help the Persecuted. War has erupted across the Middle East. 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
22: Enzo Maresca is poised to succeed Pep Guardiola as manager of Manchester City ahead of next season. The Italian has agreed to take charge on a three-year deal, with talks at an advanced stage. Maresca is keen to return to the Etihad after previously serving on Guardiola's coaching staff. The Italian impressed during his spell at Chelsea, winning the Club World Cup and Conference League while securing Champions League qualification. Guardiola has previously described Maresca as one of the best managers in the world, praising his work with a young squad. That's the latest sport. For more, go to gbnews.com.
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7: Welcome back. Time is 4:24. You're with me, Martin Daubney, here on GB News. Now, youth unemployment in the UK has reached its highest level in 11 years. And of course, that is during Sir Keir Starmer's time in office. Now, the rise comes amidst concerns that Labour's tax hikes have affected the wider labour market, whilst the overall jobless rate rose from 4.9% to 5% in the 3 months to March. But Work and Pensions Minister Pat McFadden says the government is working on its plan. Well, let's now speak with the landlord of the Old Thatch in Wimborne, and that's Andy Lennox. Andy, welcome to the show. It's a pleasure to have your company. Famously, of course, you were the ringmaster, if you like, for banning Labour parliamentarians from pubs all across the land. And today makes for bleak reading. Hospitality, 75,000 jobs have been shed. Retail, 76,000 jobs down. Manufacturing, 39,000 jobs down. Andy, how much more of this misery can you take?
0: I think this is the problem, isn't it? Hospitality is on its knees, and that is why youth unemployment is down. I think we're one of the biggest employers of the youth of the day, and we just can't afford to employ them anymore. And this is what we've been saying for ages, is that, you know, if you want young people to be employed, then hospitality needs to be thriving. And where we used to have 15, 16, 17 year olds all starting their first jobs, all learning their first social skills, and, you know, their first jobs, we're just not able to employ them at the moment because of the rise in national insurance contributions, because of the rise in the living wage. And, you know, you've got basically some, you know, good, well-trained 25-year-olds, you know, on nearly the same wage as a 17 or an 18-year-old. And it just doesn't work. The metrics aren't there. And the Labour government's policies just aren't working.
7: It seems common sense for anybody who understands business in actuality to say somebody who's much more experienced and somebody who's a teenager shouldn't be paid the same. Not because you're oppressing and treating teenagers like slaves, but there has to be a hierarchy to get them started. Why doesn't the government understand the basics of how to run a business?
0: Because they don't listen. I think we've told them this a million times, you know. Yes, of course you have to have a hierarchy in any kind of service industry. And if you've got a 16-year-old, 17, 18-year-old who's just coming out of school or still in school and only potentially working maybe one shift, two shifts a week and learning their first social skills, and potentially won't go into the industry, you know, after 18, or they may do, but they may also go off to university or do something else. You know, they can't be paid the same as somebody on, you know, who's fully trained and been there for 5 years and it's their career. And the problem is that what Labour haven't listened to, and to be fair, the Conservatives beforehand as well, is that this increasing living wage is not actually driving wages higher. It's basically squeezing the higher wages down and the lower wages up. And why they think that might work, it doesn't work, because what we're doing is we can't afford to employ those people. You can't have somebody who essentially potentially doesn't even know how to serve a table and actually is probably more of a food runner or, you know, or just bussing tables, against somebody who actually has been fully trained, and this is their career. And, you know, Labour won't listen, and they keep on making these silly policies and they keep on taxing us into oblivion. And the reason that youth unemployment, as I say, has risen is because in hospitality we are not employing them. That is a very simple and very easy fix. You know, we've said cut VAT in for hospitality so that we can employ more people. You know, it's a very, very easy fix. The tax burden is disproportionate and we need that to change, and then we will start hiring people. And you'll see youth unemployment drive down, and you'll also see the economy start to cook on gas, because we've always said that we are the engine of the economy.
7: Andy Lennox, there's something else about this that you can't put a price on, and it's called the dignity of labour. You know, when I was 13, 14, I was working in a lace factory in Nottingham. After that, I worked in a pork pie factory. I've dug holes. I've swept floors. I love working. Working's good for the heart. It's good for the soul. It's not about your CV. It's not about the money. It's about having worth. And is it any wonder we're seeing an epidemic of hopelessness amongst young people? They're being priced out of the job market, and they're sitting around on benefits playing video games and being felt cast aside.
0: Well, you talked about Pat McFadden earlier, and they said they've launched this new scheme, basically, that they will, if someone's been on benefits for 6 months, then basically then they can be employed and we can get some money for it. And it's like, well, so we're encouraging people to be on benefits for 6 months. And, you know, ultimately, everybody has to start somewhere. You know, I had my first ever job as a kitchen porter, peeling potatoes and washing, you know, washing dishes. You know, everybody needs to learn their first social skills. And you have this enormous crisis in our youth today, because ultimately, they've just been through COVID. They weren't employed then. They weren't getting the social skills then. They're now still not getting the social skills, because ultimately, regardless of what anybody says, hospitality delivers those social skills. The amount of young people or parents who are regulars of me ask me to employ their young son or their young daughter because, you know, she's not very, you know, they're not very socially inept. And that's one of the biggest things that I absolutely love about hospitality, and I love about my job, is seeing those young people develop into young, young human beings, you know, starting to understand like the first social skills, how to react in the work environment. This is hospitality is where they learn that skill. It was nowhere else. And you know, with the advent of AI, hospitality is becoming even more and more and more important, because it will be one of those roles that cannot be replaced. And what is happening at the moment is labor are taxing the hospitality industry into oblivion. People don't want to open up a new hospitality business because they can see how hard it is. You know, how does that work when you look at AI and you go, okay, AI basically is taking it like jobs, and, you know, accountants, you know, are now basically only hiring half as many interns as they used to. Lawyers are only hiring half as many interns as they used to, you know, because obviously all of these jobs are being taken by AI. One of the things that hospitality can't physically be taken away from by AI is you cannot physically give hospitality by a computer. It's not possible to do. And you know what we call our, you know, our industry is, we don't give service, we give hospitality, and we are creating, you know, we are there for everybody's moments in their life, whether it be a wedding, whether it be a celebration of a meal because you've got promotion, whether it be a commiseration because you have lost your job or been replaced by AI, you're still going to go to the pub, you know, and that is so important, and I cannot stress it enough. And I'm so angry that the government won't listen to the policies that we have been saying for a very, very long time. We just need you to cut VAT in line with Europe, where they value their hospitality, where their young people are employed, where their economies are cooking on gas, because, and their restaurants are full and their pubs are full because their tax, the tax system works. We were asked 3 or 4 years ago, well, probably a decade ago, to grow up as an industry. We did. And what we've just happened is that basically we've been taxed into oblivion because we did that.
14: Andy and Alex, what a fruitful and thoughtful conversation. It really, really is magnificent. It really is lovely to speak to you, because I just, you know, get really emotional about kids just not having a route, you know, to become sociable, to become productive, to learn that value, the interaction. You're so right. I really enjoyed our chat today. I really have. Andy Lennox, superb. Thank you very, very much. You're getting politics, mate. You go a long, long way. Thank you very much, mate. Love it. Now, a government spokesman has told GB News this. We have the right economic plan. We're backing the high streets by reforming business rates with a £4.3 billion support package that limits bill rises, capping corporation tax at 25%, cutting red tape, and taking action on the cost of living to boost the sector. Lots more to come between now and 5 p.m, including damning new data published today shows Brussels would charge Britain double our previous fee to be a member. Trump thinks it could be quadruple. It could be an eye-watering $10 billion. Could be $22 billion. How long is a piece of string? Very long, if Brussels is telling us to cough up. Should just tell Brussels to get stuffed. First, though, it's time for your latest news headlines, and here's Sophia Wensler.
1: Martin, thank you. Headlines at 4:33. A by-election has officially been triggered in Makerfield and is due to take place next month. Andy Burnham has been selected as Labour's candidate. Reform UK has selected Robert Kenyon, while Restore has announced Rebecca Shepherd, with other candidate announcements expected in due course. Syria police are investigating two separate allegations of child sexual abuse following the release of the Epstein files. In a statement today, the force said one report relates to an incident in the mid-1990s to 2000. The other relates to the mid to late 1980s.
2: The Department for Culture, Media and Sport says the rape claims levelled at Channel 4 show Married at First Sight are serious. It comes after the BBC's Panorama revealed two women who'd taken part in the show made the allegations during filming. The broadcaster has removed previous seasons of the show from its platform and launched an external review. TV presenter Emma Willis, comedian Josh Widdicombe and professional dancer Johannes Radebe have been announced as the new hosts of Strictly Come Dancing, replacing Tess Daly and Claudia Winkleman, who left the dance competition last year. Those are the headlines for now. More news at the top of the hour.
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3: Hi there, welcome to the latest update from the Met Office for GB News. It's a very showery day out there, and that will continue through the rest of the day with gusty winds, heavy downpours, even some hail and thunder. But away from the showers, in any brighter spells, it will feel a little warmer compared with recent days. The humidity has risen because of southwesterly winds. Those winds are pushing weather fronts through, some more prolonged rain to come for Shetland, but otherwise for most of the UK, it's bright spells but heavy downpours, merging to longer spells of rain across some northern and western parts of the country overnight. And it stays very showery overnight, but the southern areas see fewer showers as the night progresses. A lot of cloud cover, and because of that higher humidity, it's going to be a mild night compared with recent nights, 12 or 13 in the south, 10 to 12 further north. So not a cold start to Wednesday, but it will be a grey start, fairly dreary in some northern and western parts of the country. A few cloud breaks here and there, sun trying to get through, but a lot of cloud and some showery rain still remaining across much of the UK, more especially towards the north. And Scotland sees another unsettled start to the day with spells of rain or showers moving through. Now, as the day progresses, what we'll see is higher pressure trying to build from the south. That will kill off a lot of the showers in the south. Not all of them. One or two will remain. It will also open the door to a bit more sunshine and brightness coming through in southern areas. Showers more frequent and heavier further north, especially central and northern Scotland. That's where the liveliest showers will be through Wednesday afternoon. In between some drier weather and where we get some sunshine in the south, 20, 21 Celsius, certainly feeling warmer. And that warming trend will continue gradually during the rest of the week. Now, Wednesday night sees another spell of rain push in from the west to affect northern parts of the UK. Once that moves through on Thursday, it's drier and Friday looks much brighter for many places. Still some showers, but also a lot hotter.
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9: Good afternoon. This is the latest AI travel news from gbnews.com. The A9 southbound slip at Glen Eagles is partially blocked. Traffic on the M4 is smooth between Junction 34 Miskin and Junction 49 Pont Abraham. The M1 southbound slip at Junction 24 has lane closures due to a broken down vehicle clearing by 5. On Worcestershire's M42 northbound between Junction M5 and Junction 2, two lanes are closed after a serious collision, with 1 hour delays expected to clear by 6:15. In Bracknell Forest, one lane on the M4 eastbound between Junction 10 and 8 is closed. Avanti West Coast and Chiltern Railways face disruptions. For more travel news, go to gbnews.com.
14: Welcome back. Time is 4:38 with me, Martin Daubney, here on GB News. Now, potential future Labour leadership candidates Wes Streeting and Manchester Mayor Andy Burnham, they've sparked a fierce possible Brexit war within the party. Mr Streeting suggested that Britain should one day rejoin the bloc, whereas Mr Burnham said the debate should not be reopened, having previously declared back in September it was his intent that we should rejoin in his lifetime. Meanwhile, the UK's last European Commissioner has warned that Brussels would likely force Britain to pay billions of pounds if we were to eventually rejoin the bloc, because we would have to surrender Margaret Thatcher's EU budget rebate deal. Brexit's back, and it could be a heck of a lot more expensive than it was before. Let's now speak with the former member of the European Parliament, Dr. Charles Tannock. Dr. Tannock, welcome to the show. You're a Conservative member of the European Union, I understand, for the London area. Can you believe Brexit's back on the table like this?
5: I'm not at all surprised, actually, because I'm no longer, by the way, a member of the Conservative Party, because I was one of those pro-European, pro-EU Tory MEPs who clearly had no future in Tory politics, as I never embraced Brexit. I always thought it was a mistake. It would cost the economy. It wouldn't reduce migration. It wouldn't secure our future in terms of trade relations with Europe or even the rest of the world. So I stuck to my views as a Remainer, and I'm now a Rejoiner. And in a way, I get a little bit of what's called Schadenfreude, to use the German expression, that everything I predicted, I'm afraid, has come true. None of the promises made, you know, the sunlit uplands of Brexit, of globally free trading to great prosperity in terms of a growth in our economy, cheaper food, medicines and footwear prices, all these things. And lastly, of course, the immigration issue, a reduction in immigration numbers. None of these have been delivered on a decade after the referendum. So we are where we are, and the Overton window has shifted, and Brexit debate is open and back on the table.
14: But Charles Tannock, the reason Brexit didn't get done is because the Conservatives didn't do it properly. We never really left.
5: Well,
14: no, you know,
5: that reminds me of...
14: Go on.
5: It reminds me of the communists who said that socialism was never done properly in Russia and the Eastern Bloc. You know, as far as I'm concerned, the Brexit mandate has been fully discharged. The UK left the single market. It left the European Union Customs Union. It's had a hard Brexit. It's obviously got a trade deal.
14: No, it hasn't. We surrendered our fishing rights. We weren't strong on the closing borders. The Boris wave was even worse. That's the whole point. Let's get back to the notion, shall we, of rejoining. New figures out today saying the cost would double. In fact, it could even be higher. It makes no economic sense to get back into the European Union.
5: Well, again, you know, I remember the 350 million a week coming in the Boris bus. That wasn't delivered either. And I agree that the Thatcher rebate probably couldn't be obtained again in any renegotiation. But let's look at 2019 figures, where the gross contribution was £18.9 billion and the rebate was £4.5 billion. We may have to lose the £4.5 million rebate, but every serious economic study has suggested that Britain is losing between £100 billion and £200 billion a year in terms of lost growth and in terms of higher treasury costs, in terms of interest payments to have to be made because the pound is weaker, long-term interest rates have been higher, productivity has become lower, investment has become lower from the continent, all these things affecting British business. The economy would gain between 4 to 6 cents and some estimates, up $100 billion a year.
14: A set of very, very well-worn statistics often trotted out by Remainers and Rejoiners. The economic reality is Britain has outperformed many of the European Union member states since Brexit. Imports have increased, exports have increased, and just look at the figures on the table today. The notion of paying £10+ billion per year to be a member of a sinking bloc. I mean, the whole point is that we should be doing deals around the world, free, sovereign. You know, why tie ourselves to a failing economic unit?
5: Listen, I've heard this kind of, you know, coupled to the dying corpse of the European Union, but it has got its free trade agreements with Australia, New Zealand, etc. But none of them will in any way compensate for the loss to the economy of Brexit. I think every serious economist now accepts that Britain has lost a considerable amount economically. The pound devalued by 15%. We've lost a lot of growth prospects over the last decade or so. And so, you know, the free trade agreements, which were supposed to materialize, in course with the United States, really haven't happened, or certainly haven't happened to the extent which would compensate from losing the relationship with our nearest next door trading partners, the European Union.
14: Charles, do you think part of the problem with the political class is that, you know, you're a Conservative MEP, but you sound exactly like Andy Burnham. You sound exactly like Wes Streeting.
5: Well, not,
14: you sound exactly like,
5: you
14: sound exactly like Ed David. The political class never listened to the working class, and you're still banging the same old drum. You know better, and the working people don't. This country voted to leave. You don't like it. Tough. It happened.
5: Well, you know, we can have a long debate about, you know, whether the referendum franchise was fair, whether it was on a pack of lies, whether the majority was sufficient to be enduring, given the fact that a lot of people who voted to leave aren't with us anymore, and a lot of young people would like to rejoin. I mean, something like 70% of British young people want to rejoin the European Union. We are denying them their freedom in future, freedom of movement, the right to live, study, work, retire across the whole of the European Union. Those freedoms have been taken away. A lot of people of my generation aren't here anymore who voted to leave. I've carried on in my belief that Britain's best interests lie at the heart of Europe as full members of the European Union. In the meantime, we could at least rejoin the single market, which wouldn't involve, of course, full membership of the EU. And I fully welcome any Labour candidate who is in favour of that.
14: You fully welcome any Labour candidate, any Liberal Democrat candidate, probably any Green Party candidate. You welcome any candidate who disagrees with the vanity project of rejoining the European Union and damn the electorate, damn the outcome of Brexit, because the political class always think they know better. Round and round we go. And it just makes people watching the show think that the political class, you might wear different kind of rosettes, you're all the same.
5: Well, can I simply say that if Brexit were the success that you're making it out to be, there wouldn't be a debate to be had. The fact that it hasn't delivered on its promises of cheaper food, medicine, footwear, it hasn't reduced migration numbers, it hasn't increased our security because of the fact that problems are there now with the United States. None of those promises from Brexit have come to pass decade after the referendum.
14: Because the political class, whose job it was to get Brexit done, didn't really try, because their hearts were never really in it. And I think you're the embodiment of that today. Dr. Charles Tanner, we have to leave it there.
5: Everybody has the right to rethink the matter.
14: Yeah, well, let's have three of the best. It's the same old thing. I think I've got the full bingo ticket from you today, Dr. Charles Tannock. Thank you for your company. Coming up next, the King and Queen are visiting Northern Ireland today, celebrating its rich, diverse and cultural heritage, and they've been downing some whiskies. We'll be live in Belfast for this huge, magnificent visit. Meanwhile, if you search for some holiday sun, don't go to Belfast, it's raining. Here's the forecast of some of the top European destinations.
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12: Hello there, you heading away for the next few days? Well, there's high pressure dominating for the Canary Islands as well as Spain and France. So plenty of sunshine here for the next few days. Temperatures climbing towards 20 degrees across much of Portugal and Spain. Some showers affecting Italy as well as parts of Greece through the latter part of this week. Could turn quite heavy actually across parts of Greece. There's a risk of thunderstorms through Thursday and Friday. But for most of us, plenty of sunshine. Bye-bye.
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7: Welcome back. Your time is 10 to 5. You're with me, Martin Daubney, here on GB News. Now, King Charles and Queen Camilla, they're visiting Northern Ireland today, where they're celebrating the region's rich cultural and music heritage. And I'm joined now by GB News' Royal Correspondent, Cameron Walker. Cameron Walker, the royal couple, they're spreading royal spirits by, well, downing some spirits.
3: Absolutely, Martin. I couldn't put it better myself. Yes, they did. They visited the Titanic Distillers, which is relatively new, launched in 2023. It's the first distillery to open in Belfast in more than 90 years. So a great British business boom. Champions now, 2023. It's the first distillery to open in Belfast in more than 90 years. So a great British business boom. Champions now.

0: Which is basically a way of saying Irish, traditional Irish music, dance and song. And it's happening in Belfast for the first time actually this summer, but the King and Queen were getting a bit of a preview. They even joined in with some traditional drumming. I would suggest, having seen them, that their timing with the beats was not perhaps 100% on, but nonetheless, some of the Irish dancers I was speaking to said they were pretty good and they were pretty chuffed with the King and Queen's efforts. Of course, as you mentioned, a very diverse community here in Belfast, and indeed in Northern Ireland. We had some Ukrainians performing for the King and Queen. We had some people from Malawi, I believe. We had some people from Mexico as well. And of course, Catholics and Protestants too. It was all about, I'm told, bringing different communities together here in Belfast. The Queen also visited a local school. School children had specifically invited the Queen by writing to her at Clarence House in London. The Queen responded, and now, of course, she has visited. She got to meet their therapy dog and take part in a sensory session with a couple of those school children. 47 languages are spoken in this Belfast school, which, bearing in mind there's only 280 or so pupils, is pretty impressive. The King, meanwhile, had a King's Trust engagement and also met with the First Minister and Deputy First Minister of Northern Ireland in Hillsborough Castle, so carrying out his constitutional duties too, and I believe the Queen also joined him for that particular meeting.
1: Cameron Walker, I can see you joining in that river dance after a little dram of the Highland Mist there. Fancy becoming GB News' very own Michael Flatley?
0: Yeah, why not? Absolutely. Well, I mean, check out GB News' social media later on and you'll see me try some of that whiskey. So you can see for yourself.
1: Thank you very much, Cameron Walker. Great stuff. Keep your body always up, though. Thank you, Cameron Walker, there live from Belfast. Now, still more to come. More reaction to the news today that Andy Burnham is more popular amongst Labour Party members than Sir Keir Starmer. But could his premiership come with the so-called Burnham penalty? I'll be joined in the studio by the Shadow Chancellor, Mel Stride. He reckons that Andy Burnham could cost every British household £300 each. That's hit next here on GB News, Britain's News Channel. First, though, it's time for your weather forecast. See you soon.
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3: Hi there, and welcome to the latest update from the Met Office for GB News. It's a very showery day out there, and that will continue through the rest of the day with gusty winds, heavy downpours, even some hail and thunder. But away from the showers, in any brighter spells, it will feel a little warmer compared with recent days. The humidity has risen because of southwesterly winds. Those winds are pushing weather fronts through, some more prolonged rain to come for Shetland, but otherwise for most of the UK, it's bright spells but heavy downpours, merging to longer spells of rain across some northern and western parts of the country overnight. And it stays very showery overnight, but the southern areas see fewer showers as the night progresses. A lot of cloud cover, and because of that higher humidity, it's going to be a mild night compared with recent nights, 12 or 13 in the south, 10 to 12 further north. So not a cold start to Wednesday, but it will be a grey start, fairly dreary in some northern and western parts of the country. A few cloud breaks here and there, sun trying to get through, but a lot of cloud and some showery rain still remaining across much of the UK, but more especially towards the north. And Scotland sees another unsettled start to the day with spells of rain or showers moving through. Now, as the day progresses, what we'll see is higher pressure trying to build from the south. That will kill off a lot of the showers in the south. Not all of them. One or two will remain. It will also open the door to a bit more sunshine and brightness coming through in southern areas. Showers more frequent and heavier further north, especially central and northern Scotland. That's where the liveliest showers will be through Wednesday afternoon. In between some drier weather and where we get some sunshine in the south, 20, 21 Celsius, certainly feeling warmer. And that warming trend will continue gradually during the rest of the week. Now, Wednesday night sees another spell of rain push in from the west to affect northern parts of the UK. Once that moves through on Thursday, it's drier, and Friday looks much brighter for many places. Still some showers, but also a lot hotter.
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0: Good afternoon. This is the latest AI travel news from gbnews.com. The southbound slip onto the A9 at Gleneagles is partially blocked due to a broken down vehicle. In Worcestershire, a collision on the M42 northbound between Junction M5 and Junction 2 has closed two lanes, causing 40-minute delays. A broken vehicle on the M1 southbound at Junction 24 in Leicestershire is causing lane closures, with normal traffic expected by 5:30. In Surrey, the A3 southbound between junctions with the A2, A3 and A333 has one lane closed. And on the trains, Avanti West Coast and Chiltern Railways are experiencing delays. For more travel news, go to gbnews.com.
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2: 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UK only. Entrance must be 18 or over. Lines close at 4 p.m. on the 26th of June. This is a network giveaway. Entries will be pooled. 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
4: Very, very good afternoon to you. It's 5 p.m. Welcome to the Martin Daubney Show here on GB News, broadcasting for you until 6 p.m. We've got a cracking show, and here's what's on today's menu. Top story this afternoon, a new survey of Labour Party members reveals that the Mayor of Greater Manchester, Andy Burnham, would easily beat Prime Minister Keir Starmer in a head-to-head leadership contest, with 60% favouring Mr. Burnham. But we'll discuss this significant difference in popularity, and that man there, Streeting, is he dead? Now, as the Tory Culture Secretary, Nadine Dorries, she helped to usher in the Online Safety Act. But now, after it was used to help ban an anti-immigration TikTok video by Reform's Zia Yousif, she wants to scrap it. On today's show, I'll be joined by Nadine Dorries, who says it's time to consign it to the dustbin where it belongs. And meanwhile, as possible Labour leadership candidates once again resurrect the corpse of Brexit, they're talking about rejoining the European Union. Well, damning new data published today shows that Brussels would charge Britain double our previous fee to re-enter the cosy club, with the new annual fee at an eye-watering £10 billion. In fact, Chubba thinks it could be £22 billion. How long's a piece of string? The answer to Brussels, very long if the Brits are paying. Is it time to tell Brussels and those rejoiners to get stuffed? Locals in Crowborough are taking to the streets with volunteer patrols amid growing tensions over a nearby asylum seeker site housing hundreds of male migrants. I'll be joined by one of those valiant volunteers on the show, and that's all coming up in your next hour. Brexit's back, and the Labour Party are saying left, right and centre they think it's the right move to rejoin. The corpse of Corbynism is dancing once again through the corridors of power. Brussels flattering its eyelids towards our direction, except there's a very, very different fee this time. It's more than double. Could be £10 billion a year to rejoin. And what about surrendering sovereignty? What about freedom of movement? What about joining the euro? None of these things were in the Labour Party manifesto. Yet now the leadership favourite by a country mile, Andy Burnham, seems to be wanting to go in that direction. Of course, there was another U-turn yesterday. No, I didn't really mean what I said in September, when I said, actually, it's my lifelong goal in my lifetime. I hope we do rejoin. No. When that came up electorally as damaging, a sudden U-turn that the Prime Minister, Sir Keir Starmer, would be proud of. Do you think this government is taking us back towards Brussels? And I'll be joined in the studio by the Shadow Chancellor, Sir Mel Stride. He's worked out the so-called Burnham penalty. This could cost £300 for every taxpayer if the next Prime Minister, leader of the Labour Party, is Andy Burnham. Get into gbnews.com/yoursay is the way to do so, or use the QR code on your screens now. But now it's time for your headlines, and here's Sophia Wensler.
1: Martin, thank you. Good afternoon. It's just gone 5 o'clock. These are your headlines. A by-election has officially been triggered in Makerfield and is due to take place next month. Andy Burnham has been selected as Labour's candidate. Reform UK has selected Robert Kenyon, while Restore has announced Rebecca Shepherd, with other candidate announcements expected in due course. The contest comes at a volatile moment for Sir Keir Starmer after Wes Streeting resigned as Health Secretary and called on the Prime Minister to quit. But Labour ministers insist the business of government is continuing. A new specialist law enforcement unit is being set up to target criminal gangs operating from so-called dodgy shops on Britain's high streets. The government says some convenience stores, vape retailers, takeaways and American candy shops are being used as fronts for organised crime, money laundering and people smuggling networks. The £20 million crackdown will include a new national crime agency cell, 75 extra police officers and more funding for trading standards. But the Conservatives say 75 officers is nowhere near enough to fix crime and antisocial behaviour on the high street. Security Minister Dan Jarvis told us he's confident that serious criminals will be imprisoned and millions of pounds will be seized.
5: I'm confident that over the coming months we will see thousands of raids on high streets up and down the country. We'll see lots of arrests and hopefully we'll see a number of the kind of the serious organised criminals responsible for this activity brought to justice.
1: President Donald Trump said he had been an hour away from ordering an attack on Iran before he postponed it. Mr. Trump was speaking to reporters at the White House a day after saying Gulf allies persuaded him not to hit Tehran and asked for more time to reach a deal. His warning remains stark. US forces have been told to prepare for a full large-scale assault at a moment's notice if no acceptable deal is reached. The talks come amid the continuing standoff over the Strait of Hormuz, where disruption has helped drive up global energy prices. Surrey police are investigating two separate allegations of child sexual abuse following the release of the Epstein files. In a statement today, the force said one report relates to an incident in the mid-1990s to the year 2000. The other relates to the mid to late 1980s. The government is delaying the release of a second batch of documents about Lord Mandelson's appointment as US ambassador until June. The Chief Secretary to the Prime Minister claims the files are too significant to publish just before recess. Darren Jones says MPs need proper time to examine what will be one of the largest document releases ever made to Parliament. But senior MPs are warning some material is being withheld beyond what Parliament agreed. Sir Jeremy Wright from the Intelligence and Security Committee says some documents appear to be redacted for reasons not permitted in the Commons. The government insists it is following a robust process and denies any cover-up. The son of Mango founder Isaac Andic has been arrested after his father fell off a cliff to his death. 43-year-old Jonathan Andic was detained by Catalan police today as part of a renewed investigation into the death of the fashion tycoon, which was initially treated as an accident but was later reopened. 71-year-old Isaac died in December 2024 after falling from a ravine while walking in the Montserrat Mountains near Barcelona with his son. There have been conflicting media reports about whether they were alone or if other family members were present. Jonathan has previously denied responsibility for his father's death. HS2 could now cost more than £100 billion and may not open between London and Birmingham until as late as 2039. Transport Secretary Heidi Alexander says the project is now expected to cost up to £102.7 billion.
6: It gives me no pleasure to say the expected cost of completing HS2 is now between £87.7 billion and £102.7 billion priced in 2025. Two-thirds of this increase is down to past misunderstanding of the work required, underestimation and inefficiency, issues within the control of HS2 Limited, some of its suppliers and previous governments.
1: Services from Birmingham to Old Oak Common in West London are not expected to begin until between 2036 and 2039, while High Street trains to Euston will not start until at least 2040. The line will also run slower than originally planned, with maximum speeds cut from 224 miles per hour to 199. Miss Alexander says she is angry at the obscene increase in time and cost, blaming underestimation, inefficiency and failures under previous Conservative governments. Serious rape and sexual misconduct allegations linked to Married at First Sight UK are now facing government and regulator scrutiny. A BBC Panorama investigation heard claims from two women who say they were raped during filming, while a third says she experienced a non-consensual sex act. Channel 4 has removed all episodes from its streaming and broadcast services and has launched an external review into welfare on the show. The production company says its welfare system was gold standard and that it acted appropriately, but the government says the allegations must be investigated and there must be consequences for any criminality or wrongdoing. Those are the latest GB News headlines for now. I'll have more for you in half an hour.
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4: Thank you, Sophia. Now, Brexit is back, and a new survey of Labour Party members published today reveals that the Mayor of Greater Manchester, Andy Burnham, would easily beat Keir Starmer in a head-to-head leadership contest, with 60% favouring Mr Burnham. Now, when asked to rate potential leadership candidates, Burnham was an easy first choice, Mr Starmer was in second, Angela Rayner a distant third, and I've got to say, on a measly 4% in fourth position, Wes Streeting. How quickly his sun has set. Well, I'm joined in the studio by GB News' political editor Chris Hope and the Conservative Shadow Chancellor Samuel Stride. Gentlemen, welcome to Westminster. Chris, let's start with you. Brexit squarely back on the political agenda and Andy Burnham rocketing into first place amongst the Labour membership. The party, at least its membership, seems to want to drift back towards the left and drift back towards Brussels.
7: It's quite a clarifying poll, I think, from YouGov for a lot of political watchers, which we are. You've got, obviously, Andy Burnham, 47% of 700 members surveyed wanting to be leader. Keir Starmer, 31%, and everyone else below 10%. That says to me that it's all it's Andy Burnham to play with, but if he falls apart, if there are question marks about what he thinks about Brexit, he flips from one policy to another one, or about spending, or about £100 billion pounds to try and nationalise the water industry, that could come back. And if he loses this upcoming by-election, then he can't get on the field of play to be the Labour leader or the Prime Minister. That puts, strangely, Keir Starmer back in the box seat. So I think they will take some clarity from that and some support from that.
4: So the reason Keir Starmer, yesterday you and I were trying to work this one out, why is the Prime Minister looking so sprightly? Yeah. Well, one theory was, well, he's got one foot on the beach. He's one of those footballers who knows his time is up. He's already wearing those flip-flops he's so famous for. Or is it because he's watching this lot fight like rats in a sack and he yet may still limp on to fight another day himself?
7: Andy Burnham has gone early for this. He's obviously packed in his job in Greater Manchester trying to get into Parliament. Can it work or not? It's very brave. I've been talking to Labour MPs. It might work. But it's fascinating, I think. And I think Keir Starmer, when I met him yesterday for the pool interview for the broadcasters, he was smiling away. He looked quite relaxed. And unlike the PM, you often see this tense individual worried about what he say. So there's two views. Is he one foot on the beach, as you say, out the door, he can see the end point and the relief and the release of the pressure opposite him and his family? Or is he wondering whether this is my chance to see off all these rivals that all fall apart and I can redefine who I am for the general election? He did say to reporters yesterday when asked, I want to fight the next election and then five more years after that. So that's his intention. And he's quite a tough cookie. A former director of public prosecutions, took on bad people, prosecuted them. He's walked over glass to become the PM against the Corbynistas, the issues of anti-Semitism. He's fought hard before. I just wouldn't write him off, that's all.
4: It's incredible. Samuel Sarai, you join us in the studio today because you've been looking at the markets, you've been running your thumb over what this could all cost. And of course, the markets always get twitchy around a socialist, twas ever thus, and will always be the same. You've come up with a so-called Burnham penalty. Tell us all about it.
8: Well, basically, Martin, at the end of the day, socialists go out and borrow lots of money. That's what they do. And they tax people a lot, and they destroy jobs, and they muck up the economy and growth and everything else. This lot have borrowed to the nth degree. What we know is we're paying a lot in terms of servicing costs on that debt, so the interest on that debt. As soon as it appeared that Burnham's way through might be opening up to the leadership, that's when the markets reacted. And on Friday of last week, they spiked up what's called 18 basis points. But what that translates into in terms of extra servicing costs on that debt is about £300 per working family across this parliament. And that's the kind of price that this kind of economics costs.
4: And that's before we even start talking about things like nationalising everything. Yeah. The railways, the water, all the other utilities, British Steel. And how would all of that be paid for? We know in the past there's that fabled magic money tree on Jeremy Corbyn's allotment, but we can't do that anymore. We're powerless. Where does all this money come from?
8: Look, you can really only get that kind of money three ways. You can get it by growing the economy, and there's precious little growth going on, and we're leaning into problems in the Middle East, so it's probably going to get harder to grow the economy. You can tax people. Well, boy, have they been taxing people over the last 2 years. We've got the highest tax burden in our history. Or thirdly, you can do what socialists love to do, which is to go out and borrow even more money. The problem is, will the markets wear it? And if you get into things like nationalising water, which could come with an eye-watering price tag of maybe £100 billion or thereabouts, it just seems to me that that is totally unfeasible. I think we'd be paying the kind of interest rates on that debt that would just be too much for the economy to bear.
7: Andy Burnham has pulled back from those plans. He now says he'll follow the fiscal framework set up by Rachel Rees. Of course, that's until the next election, whether that might be, and then all bets are off. But I always wonder, who do you want? You're a very, very senior Conservative. Who do you want as the Labour leader? Do you want Keir Starmer in place? Would you rather some clear blue water opening up with a more left-wing leader?
8: Nice of you to tempt me into those waters, Chopper, but I'm not going to go there.
7: Choppy waters for you.
8: Choppy waters. They are all as bad as each other. And look, what Burnham has said in the past is that we've got to get beyond this thing, he termed it, called being in hock to the bond markets. So this is a real change of tune. It's in line with the usual flip-flopping that he does, I'm afraid, when he goes from one situation to another. He moves his position. The reality is he's somebody who believes in taxing and spending. And I'm afraid the markets are going to find that rather difficult. And we've even seen the evidence of that before, to get back to the football analogy, he's even on the pitch.
4: We have to talk about Brexit. We really, really have to talk about Brexit, mainly because I love it. And secondly, it's fair and centre. It's square back on the table. Yeah. It really, really is. And a lot of people are wondering, a week after a local election drubbing for Labour, where they particularly lost the worst in Brexit land, why on earth would they resurrect the corpse of rejoining? Is it all about the fact, actually, it lands very, very well with the people they really care about, the Labour Party members? This is the blatant play for votes to be leader, and damn the 17.4 million who voted to leave.
8: Yeah, so to get back to the football analogy, Brexit has become a political football in the internal machinations of the Labour Party, because what the Prime Minister and Wes Streeting know is that it's entirely toxic for somebody like Andy Burnham, who's looking at trying to come back into Parliament via a route where, let me just put it this way, the audience concerned is fairly Brexit-minded. Look, we had a referendum in 2016. The question has been settled. There's no way that this country is going to be going back into Europe on anything like the kind of basis that they had before, the kind of rebate that Margaret Thatcher had negotiated back in the day. The terms would be very different. And we have to now clearly draw a line under that and move on, rather than have it resurrected in this way.
4: You know, when you see the pictures on the screen there of Independence Day, when you see the pictures a short moment ago of Boris Johnson clattering through that wall in that digger, it seems...
7: I was there.
4: You were there. It seems like an eternity ago, and yet here we are again. Mm-hmm. Brexit is back on the table. And does this go back to something else, Samuel? A political class who since before the referendum, and certainly ever since, particularly on the Labour side of the fence, they simply think they know better than the electorate. This is Westminster refusing to listen to the people.
8: I think this is the internal machinations of a Labour leadership contest playing out through Brexit in order to try and further the career of the runners and riders in that contest. I think that's largely what it is. You didn't hear too much about it before all of this kicked off. And I think that's largely what you're seeing.
4: Chris Hope, do you think this is the gamble that's going to backfire? I mean, you are resurrecting old wounds that destroyed families, destroyed communities. You know, even Keir Starmer, I think, had the sense to put this one to bed. And then he did it by treaties on the inside anyway. But this is warfare again.
7: I look at it as an observer. There's no silver bullet to the problems facing our country. There are issues of overspending, issue with the bond markets. I think that the issues, we spent £500 billion, the Tories did, backed by Labour, on the response to COVID and the response to the energy shock. That needs to be dealt with. We're put onto the overdraft and we're paying the price of being in hock to the banks. And I think there's no silver bullet to deal with this. Labour think it might be going back to the European Union. Some on the right think it's leaving the ECHR, and that's a sort of silver bullet to control the southern border. I'm just not sure those are the answers to quite complex areas, but I think Labour's now going the same track as the Tories did. They look at a Metro mayor who's quite popular. They think changing the top person will change the problems facing the country, and it didn't work for Tories. It may not work for Labour.
4: Well, Sir Mel Stride calls it the Burnham penalty. Will the electorate show it the red card? Sir Mel, superb. Thank you for coming in. As ever, cheers here in Westminster.
7: Pleasure.
4: Chris Hope, excellent. See more of you again soon. Time now for the Great British Giveaway and your chance to win £76,000, £543 and 21 pence. 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
2: 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UK only. Entrance must be 18 or over. Lines close at 4 p.m. on the 26th of June. This is a network giveaway. Entries will be pooled. Please check the closing time if listening or watching on demand. Good luck.
4: Still to come, damning new data published today shows Brussels will charge Britain double our previous fee to become a member. It could be £10 billion. Trump thinks it could be £22 billion. Should we tell Brussels to get stuffed? And also, the architect of the Online Safety Act, Nadine Dorris, has called for it now to be scrapped. She'll tell us why next. This is GB News.
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10: Enzo Maresca is poised to succeed Pep Guardiola as manager of Manchester City ahead of next season. The Italian has agreed to take charge on a three-year deal, with talks at an advanced stage. Maresca is keen to return to the Etihad after previously serving on Guardiola's coaching staff. The Italian impressed during his spell at Chelsea, winning the Club World Cup and Conference League while securing Champions League qualification. Guardiola has previously described Maresca as one of the best managers in the world, praising his work with a young squad. That's the latest sport. For more, go to gbnews.com.
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12: No persecuted Christian should have to walk alone. Hi, my name is Pat Allerton and I'm the vicar of St Peter's Notting Hill in London. I'm a supporter of Help the Persecuted. War has erupted across the Middle East. Their teams in Iran, Lebanon, Jordan and Iraq are still there, rescuing and sheltering persecuted Christians in the midst of conflict. They need our support. 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
13: I've been in Westminster for a long time, but I know that though power may be here, its effect on people's lives is across the whole of the country. We may be where rules are made, but it's where they're implemented that matters. Join me, Jacob Rees-Mogg, for forthright and frank discussion on where Britain has come from, where it's going, and where it will end up. That's State of the Nation, Monday to Thursday, 8 to 9 o'clock. Vox Populi, Vox Dei.
4: Welcome back. The time is 5:24. You with me, Martin Daubney, here on GB News. Now, the former Culture Secretary, Nadine Dorries, she says that the Online Safety Act, the act that she helped create, must now be scrapped. And that's despite helping create it, arguing it was meant to protect children, but has since been turned into a tool to restrict free speech. Now, her comments, of course, come after Zia Yousif claimed that TikTok banned one of his posts for so-called hate speech, accusing Labour of using the Online Safety Act to silence its political opponents. Let's now speak, I'm delighted to say, with the journalist and the former Culture Secretary, Nadine Dorries. Nadine, it's always a pleasure to have your company. So the Online Safety Act, when you helped to bring it in, was a tool of good intent, something to protect children, to safeguard young minds against harmful outside influences. But do you now think it's become something very different, as a tool of control?
17: Yeah, and I think it's putting it quite, with the greatest respect, quite simply to say to protect young minds from harm. There's actually some very bad stuff goes on with young people on the internet. I'll just give you an example. So a lot of social media sites know if a 15-year-old girl goes online at 10 p.m. on a Friday night, they know she's on her own. And the algorithms which target her then are not good ones. And the increase in the suicide rate and the issues that we've had, and I can't say too much because I don't want to direct people to these places, but you know, the dark web exists and there are some horrific stories. I served just 2 years as mental health minister before I became Secretary of State. And I can tell you, when you sit down with one set of parents after another over a period of 2 years, with broken parents that you know will never laugh again, who endure life without their child, I knew when I became Culture Secretary that I had to do something, and because the problem was getting worse day by day. And I think, you know, unlike the campaigners that we have now who are campaigning for not just the Online Safety Bill, but for tougher measures in the bill and for the protection of young children online, the movements we've seen to have children not have smartphones in school, the problem just gets worse every day. But the problem is that the Online Safety Bill is not solving the problem because it's been hijacked, it's used in other ways, it's not used to protect children. And I think what we need to do is scrap the Online Safety Bill and replace it with a piece of legislation which simply targets children and young people. If I have one regret about my time as Culture Secretary, because that That act, when I left, it was 120 pages long. It's now 286 pages and contains 241 clauses. Every pet project, every MP, both Conservative and Labour, ever had has been popped in there. I wish I'd put a limit on the bill as it was then to apply only to those under the age of 18. But, you know, hindsight's a wonderful thing. So now I think it needs to be scrapped, and it needs to be, there needs to be a dedicated new bill, new white paper, new bill, new act, which focuses just on children and young people.
4: Nadine Dorris, what would you say to critics of yours who say, well, you're only changing your mind now because the legislation that you helped to introduce is being used against Zia Youssef, of course, Reform UK, the party you are yourself in? Is this a case of a bit of a U-turn from you?
17: No, because actually when I joined Reform last September, I had this very discussion with Nigel Farage, and I told him that for me, there would have to be a commitment to protect young people and children online, because it's what I'd given the hardest year of my life to, and that I just couldn't abandon that, because it kind of, it's something that I think is... presents a huge danger to society today, and it's something which has to be addressed. And, you know, Nigel totally got it. And, you know, I also, it's a no-brainer, really. Every parent in the land wants something done to protect their children online. And actually, I think polling shows now that universally, everybody, not just parents, understand that children who spend a huge amount of their time on social media sites are daily in danger. So it's, you know, it's not just me. It's not a pet project of mine, as it's been with many MPs. I called it the Christmas tree bill to my staff when I was in the department, because that's what it became. It became a bill that every MP wanted to hang a bauble on. And, you know, I was also held to ransom. They were difficult days for what was then the Conservative government. And almost every MP said to me, if you don't do this, don't add this into the bill, I won't be voting for it. And, you know, that was bad intent, really. That was... And really, I don't think anything good has come from it. I think Ofcom find it very difficult to administer the provisions within the bill. The police don't understand it. And in fact, interestingly, I came under a huge amount of attack when Lucy Connolly was arrested and imprisoned following the Southport attacks. The online safety bill was not used with Lucy Connolly. It was the Public Order Act. So... it isn't even used, you know, I get the blame for it being used when it hasn't been used at all. And that's because the police just don't understand it. It's too big, too unwieldy, too disparate. It's just, it's a useless piece of legislation that needs to be replaced.
4: Okay, Nadine Dorris, thank you very much for joining us today. I appreciate your company, the journalist and the former Culture Secretary, Nadine Dorris. Thank you. Now, Department of Science, Innovation and Technology spokesman has told GB News this. The decision to remove content is made by the platforms independently. The Online Safety Act is designed to keep children safe online, protecting them from harmful content and not to censor political debate. It doesn't enable platforms to arbitrarily remove content, and tech firms have a duty to uphold freedom of expression. And lots more still to come between now and 6 p.m, including damning new data published today shows Brussels could charge Britain double our previous fee to be a member. It could be as high as 22 billion quid, according to Jobber. Is it time to tell Brussels to get stuck? Meanwhile, if you're travelling home from work or from school, stay safe, and here is your traffic and your travel update. Stick with us.
18: 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The A77 northbound Bogend off-slip is closed for roadworks. Delays continue on the M4 between junctions 34 Miskin and 49 Pont Abraham. In Cheshire East, a collision on M6 southbound between junctions 17 and 16 has shut one lane, normal flow expected by 6. The M42 northbound in Worcestershire has two lane closures due to an accident, with hour-long delays expected until 6:15. Surrey's A3 southbound near Milford has a broken down vehicle causing 15-minute delays. And on the trains, disruptions affect Avanti West Coast and cross-country routes. For more travel news, go to gbnews.com.
1: Good afternoon. 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A by-election has officially been triggered in Makerfield and is due to take place next month. Andy Burnham has been selected as Labour's candidate. Reform UK has selected Robert Kenyon, while Restore has announced Rebecca Shepherd, with other candidate announcements expected in due course. Donald Trump said he had been an hour away from ordering an attack on Iran before he postponed it. The US president was speaking to reporters at the White House a day after saying Gulf allies persuaded him not to hit Tehran and asked for more time to reach a deal. Surrey police are investigating two separate allegations of child sexual abuse following the release of the Epstein files. In a statement today, the force said one report relates to an incident in the mid-1990s to the year 2000. The other relates to the mid to late 1980s. UK unemployment has unexpectedly risen to 5%, while job vacancies have fallen to their lowest level in 5 years. Analysts say the first effects of the Iran war are starting to hit hiring, with hospitality and retail seeing some of the sharpest falls. Those are the headlines for now. More news for you at the top of the hour.
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19: Hi there, and welcome to the latest update from the Met Office for GB News. It's a very showery day out there, and that will continue through the rest of the day with gusty winds, heavy downpours, even some hail and thunder. But away from the showers, in any brighter spells, it will feel a little warmer compared with recent days. The humidity has risen because of southwesterly winds. Those winds are pushing weather fronts through, some more prolonged rain to come for Shetland, but otherwise for most of the UK, it's bright spells but heavy downpours, merging to longer spells of rain across some northern and western parts of the country overnight. And it stays very showery overnight, but the southern areas see fewer showers as the night progresses. A lot of cloud cover, and because of that higher humidity, it's going to be a mild night compared with recent nights, 12 or 13 in the south, 10 to 12 further north. So not a cold start to Wednesday, but it will be a grey start, fairly dreary in some northern and western parts of the country. A few cloud breaks here and there, sun trying to get through, but a lot of cloud and some showery rain still remaining across much of the UK, but more especially towards the north. And Scotland sees another unsettled start to the day with spells of rain or showers moving through. Now, as the day progresses, what we'll see is higher pressure trying to build from the south. That will kill off a lot of the showers in the south. Not all of them. One or two will remain. It will also open the door to a bit more sunshine and brightness coming through in southern areas. Showers more frequent and heavier further north, especially central and northern Scotland. That's where the liveliest showers will be through Wednesday afternoon. In between some drier weather and where we get some sunshine in the south, 20, 21 Celsius, certainly feeling warmer. And that warming trend will continue gradually during the rest of the week. Now, Wednesday night sees another spell of rain push in from the west to affect northern parts of the UK. Once that moves through on Thursday, it's drier, and Friday looks much brighter for many places. Still some showers, but also a lot hotter.
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4: 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Let's now speak with GB News' national reporter Will Godley, who has this exclusive for us. Will.
3: Well, Martin, yeah, Golders Green, of course, an area of North London that's been in the news a lot recently due to the number of attacks there on Jewish men. And this attack, yet another one. Police, the Metropolitan Police, say they were called to the scene just after 2 o'clock in the morning yesterday to reports that a Jewish man had been assaulted there, attacked there by a group of men on a residential street. The Metropolitan Police say they attended the scene in just 6 minutes. I can tell you the man received help from the Hatzola paramedics in Golders Green there because of his injuries. Now, he wanted to speak to GB News anonymously because he felt his message was so important not to share. So we're here on this street in Golders Green because you were attacked here in the early hours of Monday morning. Talk me through what's happened to you.
5: Around 2 in the morning, I just walked there. I see some group of 6 people with black hoodies and mask or something like that. I feel something suspicious. And when they see me, they're running to me like in few seconds. And they attack me, they kick me, and with their hands, with the legs, and they tell me some negative in some in Arabic and some in English, like motherfucker or something like that.
3: Why do you think they chose to attack you?
5: I clearly think because my religious. That's it.
3: Do you think they heard you speaking in Hebrew?
5: Yeah, because I say some write in Hebrew on the phone, and they say to me, because I don't talk with them, I just walk and they attack me. That's it. They listen to me. I think they know that it's a Jewish area.
3: And I can see you're visibly injured. Your cuts and bruises on your face, your nose looks very sore. You've shown me cuts to your body. Just how badly injured were you?
5: So much. Like, it's not just about that it kicked me. It feel like dark time in 1940 that happened, you know, about like the Holocaust, that some people attack Jewish people. I thinking quickly, yeah, in a few seconds in my mind that maybe they're gonna kill me.
3: Really?
5: Yeah. Really, because why not? It's happened here.
3: So you say this attack made you feel like you were in the 1940s as a Jewish person being attacked here, and it comes after a number of other anti-Semitic attacks in London. How do you feel being Jewish in London? Do you feel safe?
5: Probably no now. And something need to change for 1000%, yeah. I think. And my message to Europe and to the security, to the government here, to the police, that need to wake up. They need to wake up. Something need to change.
3: Well, Sir Sadiq Khan, the Mayor of London, has described this attack as abhorrent, and the Met Police say they are treating this assault as an anti-Semitic hate crime. Of course, the government have pledged £25 million to tackle anti-Semitism in Britain, and the Met Police in London an extra 100 officers in order to keep the Jewish people safe. But of course, that man's message there clear. More needs to be done, Martin.
4: Well done. We've got the brutal anti-Semitic attack. This should not be happening in modern Britain. And well done for getting that exclusive for us. Will Godley, thank you very much indeed. Thank you. Now, moving on, the UK's last European commissioner has warned that Brussels would likely force Britain to pay billions of pounds extra if he were to eventually rejoin the bloc, because we would have to surrender Maggie Thatcher's EU budget rebate. Let's now speak with the Deputy Chairman of Facts for EU, Ben Phillips. Ben, welcome. It's been way too long, my friend. Here we go again. Brexit is back, but this time it's going to cost at least double.
0: Oh, where to start on this, Martin? I mean, it's a political and financial catastrophe. You know, would the EU agree to our form of rebate? Of course not. I mean, even David Lidington, David Cameron's EU minister, said there isn't a cat in hell's chance of the EU agreeing to our rejoining on previous terms. And it raises a whole series of other questions as well. Would we return to open borders? Would we have to adopt the euro in due course? Would we have to forfeit the trade agreements we've made around the world? None of these things have been discussed, and the British people deserve an answer.
4: Do you think this is the political class once again, Ben Phillips? You know, Andy Burnham, Wes Streeting, Keir Starmer, living in a bubble, living in cloud cuckoo land, and they're obsessed with Brussels and the electorate, just bored of him. We voted to leave, and that's that.
0: We did, Martin. You're absolutely right. I think Wes Streeting really, really believes it. And until a few months ago, I think Andy Burnham believed it as well. He was on interviewed and said he loves unions of all kinds. The Union of the United Kingdom, trade unions, the European Union. He couldn't get enough of it. Now, of course, he's fighting a by-election and he's having to adjust his words accordingly. But it's deeply insulting to the British people. They fought for this referendum. We thought it was secured, and now they're going to ram it down people's throats and flip it. Frankly, it's a disgrace.
4: Ben Phillips, is there any way on God's green earth do you think we'll have a second referendum? Please say no.
0: I hope not, Martin. Who knows what this government is capable of? It's got an enormous majority. It's free to do pretty much what it wants. We know that Prime Minister Starmer loves the European Union. You know, he's been selling Gibraltar to the Spanish. He sold our fishing stocks to the European Union as well, at enormous cost to the fishing industry. There doesn't seem to be a treaty or an international agreement that he won't sign up to at Britain's expense.
4: You know, I went into that plenary there. I went into the belly of the beast in Brussels and in Strasbourg. You know, we tweaked the nose of all of them. We thought this was put to bed. We thought it was finished. I just cannot believe we're having this conversation again. It's Groundhog Day with a political class that's totally and utterly obsessed with their own pet projects. And, you know, to hell with the 17.4 million. It's Groundhog Day once again. Ben Phillips, we have to leave you there. It's always a pleasure.
0: Okay.
4: The Deputy Chairman of Facts for EU. Ben Phillips, thank you very much for joining us. And what do you make of this just resurrecting Brexit every single time? There's a fresh leadership. Who are they pandering to? They're pandering to the membership of the Labour Party. They all want to rejoin, but the electorate don't. Who do they work for? We pay their wages. Perhaps they ought to remember that. Now, coming up next, locals in Crowborough are taking to the streets with volunteer patrols amid growing tensions over a nearby asylum seeker site housing hundreds of male migrants. I'll be joined by one of those volunteers next. But meanwhile, if you're in search of some holiday sun, then here is a forecast for some of the top European destinations.
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24: Hello there, you heading away for the next few days? Well, there's high pressure dominating for the Canary Islands as well as Spain and France. So plenty of sunshine here for the next few days. Temperatures climbing towards 20 degrees across much of Portugal and Spain. Some showers affecting Italy as well as parts of Greece through the latter part of this week. Could turn quite heavy actually across parts of Greece. There's a risk of thunderstorms through Thursday and Friday. But for most of us, plenty of sunshine. Bye-bye.
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4: Welcome back. Your time is 5:49. Now, in November 2022, 16-year-old Liberty Charis was killed by an Iraqi asylum seeker when he lost control of his car while illegally street racing. In an exclusive interview for GB News, Liberty's mum, Tracy, has told us the West Midlands police could have prevented this tragic accident. And she sat down with our national reporter, Jack Carson.
15: You think you can imagine, but you can't. And you don't want to. Yeah. Because it's hell.
28: In November 2022, 16-year-old Liberty Charis and 19-year-old Ben Caulfield died after they were hit by a man street racing his heavily modified Nissan Skyline. Dia Al-Marmouri, originally from Iraq, was 54 years old at the time and lost control of his car. Al-Marmouri was jailed in 2024 and sentenced to 13 and a half years in prison.
15: I cannot tell you the anger that he's constantly on fire inside.
28: Liberty's mum, Tracy, has spoken exclusively to GB News about the way she says she was treated by Britain's justice system. The police had received calls about the cars. They said they were monitoring the event as part of Operation Hercules, the region's initiative to stop illegal street racing. It carried on for another 2 hours.
15: Being there and not stopping it, let it continue. They're part of the reason that Boy Mordor has been killed.
28: When Tracy was told by the police of her daughter's death, she wasn't told the truth.
15: We were told from the start that she was killed on impact, didn't receive no medical intervention. And then we found out in court in front of everybody, in front of the guy that had killed my daughter, that she was breathing when the police got there. We thought that she hadn't suffered, and now we don't know.
28: The racing and consequently the incident was filmed that night and posted to social media. And across the internet, Birmingham's street racers share their reckless driving for likes.
15: Was put straight on Snapchat with people laughing and commentating over the top. When I asked the question about what could be done about these people filming, nothing can be done because the dead have no human rights. That can't happen. That cannot happen to anybody.
28: Tracy tells us she had to deal with offensive comments, incorrect information, and even being told her daughter's injuries via email. A spokesperson for the West Midlands Police said, "We expect the highest standards from our officers at all times, and if there is ever any evidence to indicate someone has acted inappropriately, we will look to take relevant action." On one occasion, Almar Murray was late returning to the dock for the afternoon. It was announced that he was late because he was praying. The conversation the family had with police was recorded.
1: "I just thought my man will get sacked. Let's just say there are certain strands of the community that get given a bit more leash."
28: Tracy has filed a complaint with the Independent Office for Police
1: Just say there are certain strands of the community that get given a bit more leash.
28: Tracy has filed a complaint with the Independent

0: confirm the complaint was being investigated, Liberty will always be remembered. And now her mum Tracy is fighting to ensure what she's gone through doesn't happen with another grieving family. Jack Carson, GB News.
1: You know, it's a very moving report there by Jack Carson. Tracy deserves justice. You know, Liberty was taken too soon. It's bad enough that this illegal street racing happens all the time in many cities. It's bad enough that it's allowed to continue. I mean, you can't even park outside your chemist without getting nicked these days. But to find out as an Iraqi asylum seeker, and then the allegation there that he was treated differently in the courts, is just the ultimate insult to a grieving mother. What kind of country have we become? Well, the law seems to be on the side of asylum seekers and not that of grieving mums. Now, GB News has approached the judicial office, but they are unable to comment on this case. Now, if you would like to watch the full story, head to gbnews.com. Of course, up next, it's 6 p.m. It's Jubes & Co. And we can now speak to the queen of primetime debate. Of course, it is Michelle Juby. Jubes, what's on your menu, darling?
2: Absolute awful story, that one you've just been covering, Martin. What on earth have these politicians done to our country? Absolutely sickens me. Solidarity, of course, with that family. Speaking of solidarity, Keir Starmer's got himself in hot water today. He's been speaking out about the attack on an Islamic centre in San Diego last night. Thousands upon thousands of people have piled in, saying, hold on a second, where's all of your sympathy and solidarity with Christians that are getting persecuted up and down the land? I'll look at that. And also, so we need to talk about indoctrination within schools. Coming from where? You guessed it, the teachers. I'll see you in a sec.
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4: Hi there, and welcome to the latest update from the Met Office for GB News. It's a very showery day out there, and that will continue through the rest of the day with gusty winds, heavy downpours, even some hail and thunder. But away from the showers, in any brighter spells, it will feel a little warmer compared with recent days. The humidity has risen because of southwesterly winds. Those winds are pushing weather fronts through, some more prolonged rain to come for Shetland, but otherwise for most of the UK, it's bright spells but heavy downpours, merging to longer spells of rain across some northern and western parts of the country overnight. And it stays very showery overnight, but southern areas see fewer showers as the night progresses. A lot of cloud cover, and because of that higher humidity, it's going to be a mild night compared with recent nights, 12 or 13 in the south, 10 to 12 further north. So not a cold start to Wednesday, but it will be a grey start, fairly dreary in some northern and western parts of the country. A few cloud breaks here and there, sun trying to get through, but a lot of cloud and some showery rain still remaining across much of the UK, but more especially towards the north. And Scotland sees another unsettled start to the day with spells of rain or showers moving through. Now, as the day progresses, what we'll see is higher pressure trying to build from the south. That will kill off a lot of the showers in the south. Not all of them. One or two will remain. It will also open the door to a bit more sunshine and brightness coming through in southern areas. Showers more frequent and heavier further north, especially central and northern Scotland. That's where the liveliest showers will be through Wednesday afternoon. In between some drier weather and where we get some sunshine in the south, 20, 21 Celsius, certainly feeling warmer. And that warming trend will continue gradually during the rest of the week. Now, Wednesday night sees another spell of rain push in from the west to affect northern parts of the UK. Once that moves through on Thursday, it's drier, and Friday looks much brighter for many places. Still some showers, but also a lot hotter.
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7: 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The A33 northbound Bog End off-slip is closed for roadworks, affecting traffic flow. On the M6 southbound in Cheshire East, a collision has closed one lane, with normal traffic expected around 6:30 p.m. Nottinghamshire, on the M1 northbound between junctions 25 and 26, faces significant delays due to a collision, causing a delay of 1.5 hours. In Peterborough, an over

0: Turned vehicle on the A1 northbound is causing a delay of 30 minutes. Rail commuters face ongoing disruption on Avanti West Coast and cross-country services. For more travel news, go to gbnews.com.
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2: 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UK only. Entrance must be 18 or over. Lines close at 4 p.m. on the 26th of June. This is a network giveaway. Entries will be pooled. 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
4: There, it's 6 o'clock. I'm Michelle Dewberry, and this is Jubes & Co. Coming up tonight, our Prime Minister has gone viral online today. I've got to tell you though, some would say not for the right reasons. He's condemned a horrendous attack on a mosque in San Diego, but as thousands of people have pointed out, he's not saying anything about persecuted Christians. Why not? And have you noticed a surge in vape shops, Turkish barbers and convenience shops popping up on your high street? If you've had the audacity to raise concerns about this, you will have been called far right. Anyway, you weren't far right at all. You were actually just right all along. And now a £30 million organised crime unit has been announced to tackle some of the crime that is coming from these shops. Let's take a look at that. And speaking of crime, do you think the age of criminality should be increased? It's currently 10 in England, Wales and Northern Ireland and 12 in Scotland. And we need to talk about the political indoctrination that is occurring within our schools. All of that and lots more keeping me company. My panel tonight, Reform UK MP Andrew Rossendale and Labour MP Sam Rushworth. But before we get stuck in, let's cross and give you your 6 o'clock news headlines.
5: Good evening, it's 1 minute past six. These are your headlines. A by-election has officially been triggered in Makerfield and is due to take place next month. Andy Burnham has been selected as Labour's candidate. Reform UK has selected Robert Kenyon, while Restore has announced Rebecca Shepherd, with other candidate announcements expected in due course. The contest comes at a volatile moment for Sir Keir Starmer after Wes Streeting resigned as Health Secretary and called on the Prime Minister to quit. But Labour ministers insist the business of governing is continuing. President Donald Trump said he had been an hour away from ordering an attack on Iran before he postponed it. Trump was speaking to reporters at the White House a day after saying Gulf allies persuaded him not to hit Tehran and asked for more time to reach a deal. His warning remains stark. US forces have been told to prepare for a full large-scale assault at a moment's notice if no acceptable deal is reached. The talks come amid the continuing standoff over the Strait of Hormuz, where disruption has helped drive up global energy prices. Surrey Police are investigating two separate allegations of child sexual abuse following the release of the Epstein files. In a statement today, the force said one report relates to an incident in the mid-1990s to the year 2000. The other relates to the mid to late 1980s. Donald Trump says he is concerned about the Ebola outbreak after a U.S. citizen tested positive for the virus. The U.S. State Department says it is working with health officials to repatriate Americans affected by the outbreak. Health officials in the Democratic Republic of Congo say more than 130 people have now died, with more than 500 suspected cases recorded. HS2 could now cost more than £100 billion and may not open between London and Birmingham until as late as 2039. Transport Secretary Heidi Alexander says the project is now expected to cost up to £102.7 billion.
6: It gives me no pleasure to say the expected cost of completing HS2 is now between £87.7 billion and £102.7 billion priced in 2025. Two-thirds of this increase is down to past misunderstanding of the work required, underestimation and inefficiency, issues within the control of HS2 Limited, some of its suppliers and previous governments.
5: Services from Birmingham to Old Oak Common in West London are not expected to begin until between 2036 and 2039, while high-speed trains to Euston will not start until at least 2040. The line will also run slower than originally planned, with maximum speeds cut from 224 miles per hour to 199. Miss Alexander says she's angry at the obscene increase in time and cost, blaming underestimation, inefficiency and failure under previous Conservative governments. Serious rape and sexual misconduct allegations linked to Married at First Sight UK are now facing government scrutiny. A BBC Panorama investigation heard claims from two women who say they were raped during filming, while a third says she experienced a non-consensual sex act. Channel 4 has removed all episodes from its streaming and broadcast services and has launched an external review into welfare on the show. The production company says its welfare system was gold standard and that it acted appropriately, but the government says the allegations must be investigated and there must be consequences for any criminality or wrongdoing. Those are the latest GB News headlines. Now it's back to Michelle.
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4: Thank you very much for that, and hello, good evening to each and every single one of you. My name is Michelle Dewberry. This is Jubes & Co, keeping you company until 7 o'clock tonight. Alongside me, keeping me company, Reform UK MP Andrew Rossendale, and alongside him, Labour MP Sam Rushworth, both new faces to the panel. Neither of you have done this programme before, so welcome.
8: No.
4: You're both very welcome tonight, and you know the drill. It's not just about us three, it's very much about you guys at home as well. I hope you've had a great day, whatever you've been up to, and you can join the conversation in all the usual ways. Email me gbviews@gbnews.com. 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You, of course, can tweet and X me so much that we need to discuss tonight. I want to talk about what on earth our kids are being taught in schools in this day and age. I want to talk about the age of criminality, unemployment and so much more. But before I come on to all that, Keir Starmer, he has found himself in somewhat hot water again today. He's gone absolutely viral, as the kids would say. He put out a statement today on social media. I've just literally glanced down. It's got 2 million views so far. Now, what's the problem, Michelle? What is it you're talking about? Well, he's put a tweet out to express his condolences. It's all about the attack that many of you actually will have followed, all of that unfolding live on GB News last night. Absolutely horrific attack on a mosque in San Diego. People, of course, have lost their lives. And I saw some horrendous footage. Little children being led out of that mosque. Absolutely horrendous. Children should never be exposed to anything like that. Keir Starmer then saying that he knows that many Muslims will have been affected and shaken up about this. They'll be worried about their safety when going about their lives and attending mosque and what it says about the times we're living in. He says he understands these fears. He goes on to say that violence like this does not happen in a vacuum. It grows in an environment where division and anti-Muslim hostility are normalised. This is intolerable, he says. We must all come together against it. No problem. Many would say, what is the problem with that? Absolutely none at all. Of course, he expressed solidarity with the Jewish community when it came to the Bondi Beach attack and so on and so forth. But the challenge comes, and if you're not on X, you won't know what I'm talking about, but what I've just showed to you on the screen is something called a community note, where users of the social media platform can respond to the responses. And Keir Starmer's basically got battered by these community notes, people pointing out that he's never condemned attacks on Christian communities or persecution of Christians worldwide. He's repeatedly and quickly condemned attacks on mosques and Muslim communities, and it ends by saying, this is political signalling, not empathy. What would you say to that?
8: I mean, firstly, it's just simply not true. The Prime Minister, in his Easter message, talked about the persecution of Christians worldwide. I've been in Downing Street when the Prime Minister invited faith leaders from the Christian community, and he appointed a special envoy for freedom of religion or belief who does work on this, and I saw him speak very well at the Open Doors event this year, which is a charity that supports persecuted Christians. So I think, I'm afraid, this is sort of classic confected outrage on the internet. And how ridiculous that we are criticising a Prime Minister for condemning an attack on a mosque.
4: Well, it's not, I don't think anyone's criticising that, because you'd have to be a very callous person or a stupid person not to think that people should be condemning other people getting attacked and killed and children being absolutely terrified. So I don't think anyone's got a problem with that. It's the perceived double standards. So lots of people are pointing out about things that are going on, for example, in Nigeria, where we had the president's state visit in March last year. There was 200-odd MPs that rallied around and asked Keir Starmer, please, can you raise the Islamist persecution of Christians in this country with this leader when he gets here? There was quite a lot of passionate requests for the Prime Minister to do that. And when you look at all the readouts of all the meetings and stuff, he didn't.
8: Well, look, I know that the FCDR and the Prime Minister has condemned persecution of Christians. This is a very specific event, and it's an event that happened in a Western country. I mean, the sad reality is that all over the developing world, there are Muslims and Christians and others being persecuted, and there are atrocities all the time. I doubt on your show you've ever mentioned the horrific atrocities happening in Sudan right now, for example, against Muslim communities. But I think why the Prime Minister commented on this, as he would have done if it was a Christian church or if it was a synagogue.
4: Why would I be commenting on what you just said, Muslims getting killed in Sudan? I mean, people's concerns here is that Britain is a Christian country.
8: Well, exactly. So this is the point, isn't it? Is that the reason why this might be commented on in the same way, if a synagogue had been attacked or if a Christian church had been attacked in the United States or in the UK, it's that we're talking about liberal democracies, and it's something really precious in our democracy that we do believe in freedom of religion, that we don't persecute people. And so when we see an increasing sort of slope towards this kinds of conduct, it's a scary thing, and it's something that people would comment on. But as I say, in his Easter message, the Prime Minister was really clear in talking about Christians around the world, and he talked specifically about the persecution of Christians in that message.
4: Yeah, just found many people, and this is what people are pointing out, they just found it very, very odd. For example, Jim Shannon, DUP, he was saying about all of this situation in Nigeria, I quote, he called it a vital issue. Starmer must raise directly. Well, the guy was literally in front of Keir Starmer. He had the perfect opportunity to do that. And if the meeting readouts are to be believed, it simply didn't happen. And I think this is the problem that people have. Where is the double standards? We're supposed to be a Christian country. Why are you not front-footed also? I'm not saying you shouldn't condemn atrocities anywhere else or towards anyone else. You absolutely should. Absolutely no problem. But people are saying there seems to be this reluctance to stand up for Christianity.
9: Not true.
10: We are a Christian country, and because we're a Christian country, we have compassion for all people of all religions. And when you hear of any type of atrocity, which is a faith-based killing, as we've seen in San Diego, as we have seen on Bondi Beach, in Nigeria, We are seeing thousands of Christians being murdered. We see the same in the Democratic Republic of Congo. Across the Middle East and North Africa, it's a regular occurrence against Christians. It's very important that we condemn all attacks against people of faith. And I'm not going to criticise any Prime Minister today, because I don't believe that, I'm not a fan of Keir Starmer's, but I don't believe that he would deliberately avoid condemnation of Christian persecutions. However, it is very important as our Prime Minister that he reacts equally to all such occurrences and doesn't look like he's singling out some and ignoring others.
4: So you've got we start this programme with a united front then, ladies and gents. Very rare that that happens, because neither of you then think that there is this kind of, you guys are thinking that these thousands of people that are suggesting that there are double standards or whatever, you're simply wrong. That's the message. If you're one of those people that feels that way, tell me why you disagree then with what you've heard the two gents push back in response to that. Let me quickly, before I move on, I want to talk to you about unemployment, because that has unexpectedly risen. Are you sitting out there wanting to work but can't get work, particularly as well young people? Have you got young kids, young grandkids? How are they finding it out there? 5% now is the rate that we're at.
8: Yeah, so actually, there are 400,000 more people in work now than there were at the time of the general election. There was a very small 0.1% increase in the last month in unemployment, but if you look at the last quarter, there was an equally a small decrease across the whole quarter. So what we're really seeing is a sort of flatlining right now of that figure. But it's also worth pointing out to people that the unemployment statistic is not the number of people in the country out of work. It's the number of people who are actively seeking work, who declare themselves to be unemployed. So I visited recently one of the new school-based nurseries in my constituency, and the head teacher there told me that because this government is giving free childcare from 9 months through to school age, he's encountering mums who previously felt that they couldn't afford to work because of the cost of childcare, and they've now entered that unemployment statistic because they've now said, actually, I want to work because I can get access to this childcare if I do. So I think, again, this is a bit of a confected story.
4: Well, but to be clear, the number of payroll jobs are reducing, and that is coming directly from HMRC and their payroll data. That is a fact.
8: This goes up and down all the time, but there are more people. There's over 400,000 more people in work now than there were at the time of the general election.
4: There's 416,000 people that you could say are now in work. Unemployment, the labour pool is expanding, so unemployment rates are increasing, but it is a fact that the number of payroll jobs, the jobs that some people would hope would be secure, you can go out, you can do an honest day's graft, an honest day's wage, they are reducing.
8: It seems like that at the moment. Obviously, the conflict in Iran had an impact on the March figures. But also, yeah, I think there is an increase in the number of people that are going into self-employment. And, and there's various reasons for that. But the key thing is that the economy is growing. You know, that we've got the highest growth in the G7 right now. We had the highest growth of any European economy in the G7 last year. So at a really difficult time, because this government took tough decisions, the economy is stable through quite a difficult time, and we've got the fastest growth of any G7 economy right now.
4: Andrew, your thoughts?
10: Well, so clearly Brexit wasn't that bad then, was it, if we've got such a high growth in the economy? But the reality is that this Labour government's destroying jobs. We are now seeing a rise in unemployment, 5%, that's a big increase. We're also seeing youth unemployment rise. I think it's at 11-year high at the moment. The fact is, Sam, if you have a government that is actually making it harder for businesses to employ people, ratcheting up national insurance, investors going abroad, not wanting to come here, of course you're going to create unemployment. So as always, Labour governments come in promising to reduce unemployment, but every Labour government leaves with higher unemployment than it starts. So and that's your problem. Your growth-destroying policies of your government are actually leading to people being on the job queue.
8: Well, it's difficult to talk about growth-destroying policies when we've got the highest growth in the G7. But you mentioned youth unemployment, and it is too high. I spoke about this in Parliament last week. It grew under the previous government that you were a part of, and we need to do something about that. But worth bearing in mind in relation to national insurance, of course, that you don't pay national insurance on workers who are 21 and under, and you don't pay under 25 if they're in an apprenticeship. So I don't think that that's what's driving it. But look, the government's doing the right things. We're investing in apprenticeships, a £3 billion fund, so that small businesses can take on apprenticeships fully funded. I think that's the right thing to do. And it really is a national mission now that we need to do something about the number of NEETs. These are young people who are not in education, employment or training, a whole cohort of young people who are affected by COVID, by a youth mental health crisis, and who are growing up in a world where jobs aren't secure.
4: They're affected by the government's chosen reaction to COVID. We literally, you guys literally closed down the country. That's what affected.
10: Well, I voted against all the restrictions. I was one of the few MPs that voted against the lockdowns because I can see the devastating effect it would have on our society, which it has done, and also on our economy. So we now see unemployment rising. So clearly Brexit hasn't been so bad if you think the economy is actually expanding, despite all we're being told from the government.
8: Brexit was quite a long time ago, and I don't think we could chalk everything up.
10: We can talk everything up to Brexit, then, but we can carry on being an independent economy.
8: Well, we're not going to rejoin the EU. That's clear. But it would be ridiculous to. Well, of course we're not going to rejoin the EU. But we do need to recognise that the world's largest trading bloc is right on our doorstep. And if we can make it easier for British businesses to do business with Europe, that's got to be a good thing. Alongside the trade deal that we got with the United States, that was very good. A good trade deal with India.
10: How can these countries go along with trade deals with us if we're tying ourselves to EU rules and regulations, which again is job destroying?
8: Well, again, it's not. I mean, I don't think you'll find a credible economist that won't point out that the impact of Brexit so far has been to limit growth in the UK.
4: 2 seconds ago, you just telling us that we have the highest growth.
8: Well, we do have the highest growth, but that doesn't mean that it hasn't been limited. We want to have higher growth,
4: and
8: we want to create better jobs for people.
10: So tie ourselves to shrinking
8: economies on the continent. I'm not satisfied with the economy right now. I want to see a more prosperous world.
4: I've got to say as well, I do completely agree with Sam when it comes to apprenticeships. Best thing I ever did, ladies and gents, when I was about 16, 17, was an apprenticeship. Not this nonsense about going to university for university's sake. Get your kids, get your grandkids.
8: Quite right.
4: Get yourselves into an apprenticeship. You could end up hosting Jubes and Co. There you go. Look, let's talk about the age of criminality after the break. Do you think it should be increased in this country? I want to talk to you about the absolute state of organised crime on the high street and so much more.
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21: Two-time Wimbledon champion Carlos Alcaraz has confirmed his withdrawal from both Queen's Club and the All England Championships as he continues battling a wrist injury sustained at the Barcelona Open. The Spaniard has already been forced to skip the French Open due to the persistent problem. Writing on Instagram, Alcaraz said, "My recovery is going well and I'm feeling much better, but unfortunately I'm still not ready to compete, which is why I have to withdraw from the grass court swing at Queen's and Wimbledon." He described both events as truly special to him. That's the latest sport. For more, go to gbnews.com.
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22: 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Hi, my name is Pat Allerton and I'm the vicar of St. Peter's Notting Hill in London. I'm a supporter of Help the Persecuted. War has erupted across the Middle East. 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
4: Hello, everybody. Welcome back to Jubes & Co. with me, Michelle Dubry, Andrew Rossendale and Sam Rushworth. Jackie's gone in touch and said, Michelle, there are no apprenticeships out there. Colleges are offering lower grade courses because there's no placement available. Yeah. This whole thing needs looking at. We're just having that conversation, actually, Jackie. In the break, you must have been tuning in to a different frequency and heard that. Look, let me talk to you about the age of criminal responsibility in this country. Depending on whereabouts you are in the country, in some places, England, Wales, it's 10. In places like Scotland, Northern Ireland, it's 12. Should it be increased? Do you think it should be increased?
10: No. Why should it be increased?
4: Well, this is a conversation that your party are having at the moment and exploring and debating whether or not that is still at the right level or whether or not it should be increased to 12, perhaps even 14.
8: Yeah, so there's a conversation to be had, but it's important to be really clear, first of all, that no decisions have been taken. And I don't think that it would be right to increase the age of criminal responsibility and then just do nothing about crime committed by young people. I think we need to do a lot more, actually, to put more responsibility onto parents when young people are committing crimes. And I've seen in my community really bad behaviour from 10-year-olds, 11-year-olds who just get away with it. And so I think we need to look at the sort of the criminal justice system for children and younger people.
10: So Sam, what's the driving force behind this idea? Where is it coming from?
8: Around the idea, obviously the Bar Association's looking at this, I think, as part of a piece of work that looks at, how do we manage juvenile offending? And so I don't think it's a case of saying that that simply, above the age of, or below the age of 14, that there's no responsibility at all. But it's about where do we put that responsibility and how do we make sure that we tackle crime that's being committed by young people?
10: Well, I think it's dangerous to make changes like this. You don't know what the consequences will be. And you're talking about taking young people out of becoming criminals if they commit very serious offences. I don't see what the advantage is to doing that. We've seen, to be honest, young people can be quite evil. We've seen that in the past. So yeah. To actually decriminalise them and to make it less of an issue, I just don't see how that's going to benefit society.
8: So I'm not talking about that. And I perfectly agree with you that there have been some really hideous crimes committed by young people. I think there's a conversation that's taking place, and we have to wait and see what the outcome of that conversation is. But I can absolutely guarantee you that I would not support anything that suggested that a 12-year-old who commits murder, for example, is not anything other than a criminal.
4: The UN Committee on the Rights of the Child has recommended a minimum age of criminal responsibility of 14. I always found this quite interesting. Why are we always focusing on the rights of the criminal, in this case, the rights of the child? I would argue that we put a little bit too much focus on the rights of the criminal and not enough focus on the rights of the victims of crime. Some of you will live in neighbourhoods where your life is absolutely made hell on earth by kids doing absolutely whatever they want. Their parents seem to turn a blind eye. You get a knock on the door from the police officer. These parents make out that they've spawned these little cherubs. They sit there so often. They do. You see these kids running around knifing each other. Then we're told, he was a really sweet choir boy, this lad, never in problem. What about that massive machete he used to stick down his pants before he left the house every day? What about these videos? Oh yeah, other than that, it was an absolute cherub, my lad.
8: You do have to be victim. I think you're absolutely right. We need to have a victim-centred system. But when you've got children as young as 10 committing awful crimes, you have to ask, what has gone wrong in that child's life?
4: Sure, you can ask that while they're behind bars.
8: Well, some children will need to be removed from the public for their own safety and the safety of the public. But there is a point as we grow older where we become more and more responsible for our choices. If a 10-year-old is committing crimes like that, then somebody else is criminally responsible as well, not just the 10-year-old.
4: So should it be the parents as well on the hook? Ladies and gents, we need to talk about the absolute state of your high streets. Organised crime. You all know this has been happening. I know it's been happening. Well, now it's official. £30 million has been dedicated to try and sort it all out. Let's have a look after the break.
2: Hello there and welcome to your latest GB News weather update from the Met Office. Well, we have got some showers over the next 24 hours and albeit quite a lot of cloud around as well, but I'm hopeful there'll be a bit more in the way of sunshine on Wednesday. And that's courtesy of a little ridge developing in the isobars as we go into the day. The isobars will also spread out, so it won't be quite as breezy as it was on Tuesday. But back to this evening, and there are quite a number of showers still around. Some of those are fairly frequent and heavy, particularly through the next few hours across more northeastern parts of England and eastern Scotland. But even by the end of the night, there will be a scattering of lighter showers around. With all the cloud around, well, I'm expecting it to be a fairly mild night. Temperatures in the towns and the cities not dropping much below 10 to 12 degrees in the south, and not much lower even further north either. So a fairly mild start to the day on Wednesday, particularly in the south. A lot of cloud around first thing, but a few glimmers of brightness here and there across East Anglia and the southeast. There will be a few isolated light showers, mainly across the high ground of Wales and also Northern Ireland, but we could run into some slightly more frequent longer spells of rain perhaps across Scotland first thing in the day, and it will still be quite breezy across Shetland and Orkney, although the winds here will gradually ease through the course of the day. So another showery, changeable picture to come for most on Wednesday. The showers primarily becoming confined to more northern parts of the UK by the afternoon, and elsewhere the showers will turn lighter, so a good deal of dry weather by the afternoon. The cloud a bit more broken compared to on Tuesday, so more in the way of sunshine and therefore feeling at least a little bit warmer compared to recent days as well. Perhaps 20 or 21 in the far southeast, but even 16 to 18 in the north should feel more pleasant compared to of late. There will be some rain across the northwest overnight Wednesday into Thursday, and it will be a wet start to the day across Scotland at least. But generally, as we go through into the afternoon, the drizzle will tend to ease, and across the south at least, it will turn much brighter. So some sunny spells developing here and turning much warmer. So that's a trend as we go into Thursday, Friday, and indeed the long weekend. Temperatures are on the rise, particularly across England and Wales, and turning quite hot for some.
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6: Good evening, this is the latest AI travel news from gbnews.com. The A82 is closed south of Lagan due to an incident. The M4 eastbound faces congestion between junctions 26 Malpas and 24 Caldra. In Nottinghamshire, a collision on the M1 northbound between junctions 25 and 26 has closed two lanes, with delays expected to clear after 9:21. In Birmingham, a crash on the M6 northbound should be cleared by 7. The A1 northbound in Peterborough has lane closures due to a broken down vehicle between the A47 and A43. And on the trains, there is disruption on Avanti West Coast services between Lockerbie and Carstairs. For more travel news, go to gbnews.com.
4: Hello everybody, welcome back to Jubes Anchor with me, Michelle Dewberry, alongside me Till 7 Reform UK's MP Andrew Rossendale, and alongside him Labour MP Sam Rushworth. We were just talking about what on earth do you do if you've got a feckless child, basically. One of the suggestions there in the break was give them a curfew. If you've got a challenged child, is that the answer then, that they've got to be locked indoors from whatever time of the night? Would you want that to happen in your neighbourhood? Get in touch and let me know. Look, one of my viewers, Paul, he's got in touch and said, Michelle, I am an employee. I've tried my best to try and get apprenticeships. He's written in capital letters, it is not working. Despite my inquiries, despite me pushing the job centre, I've got absolutely nowhere. Brian says, Michelle, we've been absolutely taxed to the hilt. We're splurging so much money on welfare. It's a perfect storm for unemployment. Floria says, Michelle, white boys struggle. And she said, not least so because of DEI initiatives, she says, but nobody wants to tackle that one. I think you make a very interesting point there. Look, let me talk to you about your high street. Unless you've lived in some kind of, I don't know, under a rock or something, you will have noticed that pretty much all across the land now, your streets, they have transformed in front of your very eyes. Up almost overnight, it feels like you've got Turkish barbers, you've got these vape shops, these phone shops, these convenience shops, you name it. I mean, God knows how many of these things you need in a stretch of road. Many people have been concerned about what's actually going on in some of these cases. Well, now we have it. It is official. Lots of dodgy stuff. Watch.
21: The shop worker knows what the money's for and the risks involved.
5: Why do you move money for people smugglers?
7: We don't move money.
5: Do you know it's dangerous? You know that people die on these boats?
7: We don't do any because that job we don't do. We have only phone shop we have.
4: Yeah, great. Just what you want happening at the end of your road. If you're listening on the radio, you don't know what that was. That was like one of these phone vape shops. The guy behind the counter there suggesting that he might be able to take thousands of pounds for these not so small boat crossings. The reporter then, undercover reporter, going back very soon afterwards, pointing that out to him. He denied all knowledge of it, despite the fact that anyone with working eyes can see that was the same bloke. £30 million now. This is a sum that's been established to try and clamp down on all this stuff. Let me tell you though, £6 billion a year. That is the black market valuation of some of the stuff that's going on, dodgy stuff that's going on for some of these shops.
10: Well, I don't see where 30 million is going to go. I think that's a drop in the ocean. I think in every high street, in every town centre, we see barbers, we see vape shops, we see tattoo parlours, we see sweet shops, and it's amazing how many sweet shops we see, particularly in central London. We all know that these places are dodgy, but there doesn't seem to be any enforcement. There doesn't seem to be anyone that's actually checking these places out and finding if they're genuine businesses. I remember when we used to have trading standards officers who were there checking out shops and making sure that things were running properly and that there weren't laws being broken. But we still don't seem to have that anymore.
4: No, we do. We do still have these people, and then
8: where
4: they're trying.
8: Are they?
4: Well, they're trying to go into these places. These guys are getting abused, intimidated, threatened. They're struggling to do their jobs. The whole thing is a mess. My issue, of course, with the, you know, not just with the criminality that occurs. Normal people know this. Normal people look at their streets and they can see there was an investigation done where I'm from, Hull. There's a street called Spring Bank. It's like Beirut on that street. It's completely different. Not the same area that I grew up in. Totally different. You do not need scores of vape shops, hairdressers, barbers, with nobody in them. Most of the time, nobody's in them. People know their communities. They know that these things were not set up in good faith, but yet those concerns were denied.
8: Yeah, we need the funding, obviously, to address it, but we also need probably reform and law change as well. So trading standards, for example, can shut down a premises. But what happens is, you know, you have high streets where you've got loads of empty units and they'll shut down the premises and that can't reopen for 6 months. So it hits the landlord. But then that same person will go and open up another vape shop the very next day somewhere else.
4: My view is through the process, because they might not know. So if you want to open up a vape shop, what do you do? Do you have to apply for a license? Do you just rock up and find a premises? What do you do?
8: Yeah, you can take a premises and you can start selling, and it's not on the person, it's on the premises, and so that I think that needs to change. And you know, we had this in County Durham.
4: But then
8: where,
4: what about these people just banned from being company directors? So well, you've got so-and-so that you know is a dodgy operator, ban him from being a company director.
8: You're right. So I met with Durham Police about this, and it was really shocking what I learned. Firstly, they went into schools and they confiscated vapes, and they found that the majority of vapes that they confiscated were actually illegal, didn't meet health and safety standards, and they were being sold. And the police know as well, and they told us that young people are selling vapes as a gateway to getting them to push harder drugs. They know that illegal immigrants are are tied up in this system. So it's a massive black economy, and they felt like they didn't have the powers to stop it from happening. And so I think it's right that we're doing this sort of this high street task force in certain areas.
10: It's only a small start. What we need is very strict laws on this. We need the police to actually have the powers to go in and deal with it, but also local authorities. Trading standards, they may exist still, but we don't really see the effects of their work. Certainly in my borough, we see this problem everywhere, but nothing appears to be happening to clamp down on this illegality.
8: Well, they need more. I mean, they need more money to investigate, and they need more powers to shut it down, as you say. And I think also it needs to be easier for the police to raid a premises. I've met with police who are really frustrated that they don't feel that they have the powers
10: also,
8: that they need to do their job.
10: Going to the town centres anymore because they don't feel safe, because the type of people going in these shops and the fact that town centres generally are not what they used to be. So we need to somehow get back, restore our town centres to family-friendly places which are clean, which
8: show
10: civic pride, where you don't have rough sleepers. In my area in Romford, you've got rough sleepers. Mm. You've got all these vape shops, you've got these barber shops. Nobody wants to go down there.
8: And far too many. And this is where the high street strategy comes in as well. So we're also giving more powers to local areas to actually decide what mix of shops we actually need on our high street. And it's sad in even the case of the barbers, where you get these sort of cash only barbers, the rent a chair model, which it's a tax avoidance system. And then now I've got a really fantastic hairdresser in Bishop Auckland who, she pays her tax, she takes on apprentices, but she's struggling to compete with this sort of rent a chair cash in hand model.
4: I know, but then I also know freelance hair and makeup people, and they use that model, and they use that model with no problems. They're people that have trained and whatever, and that is exactly what they do. They go to a reputable location, they hire a chair, and they operate with no problems whatsoever. They are decent people, they're law-abiding people.
8: No, you're right, and we wouldn't want to demonise everybody who uses this model, but it is important to note that the amount of sort of cash-in-hand shops and, you know, the sweet shops, for example, that Andrew mentioned, that there are money laundering operations, and a lot of vape shops are actually the front for organised crime.
4: I know, but my issue is here, I mean, that has been obvious now for a very, very long time, and many people watching and listening to this will feel that when they've tried to raise these concerns, when they've tried to say, look at this, look at this street, look at what's going on here to our communities, because it's happening up and down the land, those people are regarded as bigoted, far right, or look at them, they just don't appreciate that now you've got a Turkish barber there. Before, they'd been fine with Will Smith or whatever setting up a barber shop, but because it's now a Turkish one, that is their problem. It's never been about that. It's never been about the origin of the individual itself. It's about the blatant fact that it's a sham, that it's unlawful, and that something dodgy is going on. And I'm sure that there's...
8: No, I fully agree with you, and I would never brand anybody far right for raising those sorts of concerns. And I accept as well your point, Michelle, that there are people who feel that happens, because I remember somebody coming to see me in a surgery, and it's like she felt she had to prove to me that she wasn't racist before she could raise legitimate concerns. And those concerns are legitimate, and I'm pleased that the government actually is taking this issue on in terms of the high street.
4: Yeah, but your government has made that sentiment from people even worse. We discussed this last night, if you were watching the show last night, when Kate Starmer, when people were talking about the concerns off the back of things like Southport, off the back of things like grooming gangs, your Prime Minister started going on about people jumping on a far-right bandwagon.
8: Yeah, so, I mean, I hear that all the time, but I absolutely will push back on that. It was very clear to me, and I heard what the Prime Minister said. He was talking about people who think it's acceptable to burn down hotels with asylum seekers in. He was calling those people far-right. He was calling people far-right who go and smash up restaurants. He was not saying that it's far right to have concerns about immigration, or that it's far right to have concerns about vape shops and illegal working and so on. He simply was not saying that.
4: Well, that does not wash with the public, let me tell you, because I speak to people about this on a daily basis.
10: Yeah, I think people are being sick of being told they're far right. And it seems like a narrative that's coming from this government from day one, actually.
8: What would you describe somebody who wants to burn down a hotel full of children?
10: I think they're a hateful individual. Yeah. I don't know what their motivation is, but I don't know if anyone...
4: Who wanted to burn down a hotel full of children?
8: Well, I mean, this happened. There was an attempt. There was an attack on a hotel. He was referring to people who were rioting in the streets. And we saw that in cities in the north of England.
4: I mean, I've seen, by the way, I've actually seen so-called asylum seekers be convicted of literally setting fire to their own asylum hotels because they want a better hotel. I've also seen that occurring.
10: But, you know, people are branded far right on for a whole range of reasons now, and people fed up with it.
8: Well, there's only one reason why you should
10: put the flags up on the lampposts, or you march with the Union Jack and the Cross of St. George. Oh, that's all far right. People are sick of that. They love this country. They love our traditions. They love our heritage. The fact that we have freedom in this country is very important to defend. And you brandish people, not you, Sam, but generally the left, are brandishing everybody, racist, far right, and that sort of language really does offend people.
8: So I see that from a contingent of what I would then call the hard left. I fly an England flag above my house whenever there's a match on, and I've been criticised for doing so. So I do see that, but I think it's a minority of people, and I don't think that is the mainstream Labour Party view. I think there are people with a vested interest in trying to make out as though that's the mainstream Labour Party view. It's certainly not the Prime Minister's view. He's been very clear that we need to tackle all of the problems that we're discussing right now, and he wouldn't brand himself far right.
4: Many of you will have a very different opinion on that. And let's be honest, perception is often reality, isn't it? What do you think to what Sam's saying? Get in touch, join the conversation. Coming up after the break, we've been talking about children. I want to talk to you, though, specifically about the political indoctrination that I feel is absolutely occurring within schools. There's much we need to talk about here.
9: Ready to soak up that holiday sunshine?
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4: Hello there. You heading away for the next few days? Well, there's high pressure dominating for the Canary Islands as well as Spain and France. So plenty of sunshine here for the next few days. Temperatures climbing towards 20 degrees across much of Portugal and Spain. Some showers affecting Italy as well as parts of Greece through the latter part of this week. Could turn quite heavy actually across parts of Greece. There's a risk of thunderstorms through Thursday and Friday. But for most of us, plenty of sunshine. Bye-bye.
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4: Hello everyone, welcome back to Jubes and Co with me, Michelle Jubey Tulson, Reform UK MP Andrew Rossendale and Labour MP Sam Rushworth alongside me. Something caught my eye, ladies and gents. I'll put it on the screen for you. It was the latest edition of Educate. That is the magazine that's published by the National Education Union. It goes out to about 500,000 members. It describes Reform UK as racist, far right. It's got lots of interviews in here and comments from teachers, you name it. I've concerns about this, Andrew Rossendale. Please can we put these pictures up on the screen so my viewers can see what I'm talking about. You've got teachers here saying it's so important that we unite against the far right, bring everyone together to show solidarity across the country. There are loads of boys in my secondary school who are Reform supporters. They're 14 and 15 years old, so many of them don't even understand what Reform policies mean. It goes on and on. It wants the union to oppose all forms of racism, fascism, far-right extremism. They say educators have a crucial role. Our classrooms are one of the few places where young people can learn to question and think critically and see through the scapegoating. These people are not politically neutral, I would put to you.
10: Mm-hmm. I'm afraid the educational establishment in this country has, for a long time, I think, been biased in the classroom, particularly in universities, teaching young people to dislike and even hate their own country. And we don't want political bias in schools. What we want is freedom of thought, freedom of speech. I used to be in a debating society at school, and that's where you learn about politics. You don't close down discussion. You don't demonise people of a different political opinion. I remember at school, some of my teachers used to wear Labour Party and other kind of left-wing badges, and I would complain that they shouldn't be doing that in schools, because when I did it, I was told off, but the teachers were wearing left-wing badges. And I think that in a school, you tolerate all reasonable debate, you don't close it down, and you certainly don't try to ban discussions and support for mainstream political parties. And Reform is a mainstream political party. The idea that it's far right is absolute nonsense. We are completely in tune with vast swathes of the British people, and it's perfectly legitimate for Reform UK policies and ideas and those who, young people in schools that support the ideas of Reform UK, to express their views without teachers preventing them from doing so.
4: Your thoughts?
8: Yeah, well, I've obviously survived the education system that Andrew's describing because I love my country, and I don't feel, and I've never heard those messages. But I think it is important that the teachers are politically neutral in the way that they teach. But of course, they've got views. And presumably, Andrew wouldn't think that a teacher that votes Reform is indoctrinating the children in their class, unless you do think that.
10: No, in fact, there's a lot of teachers when I was at school who I didn't know what their politics were. I couldn't really ascertain, but there are other teachers that were blatant about it. And I think that the best thing is for teachers to be neutral, to allow freedom of thought and expression, to allow young people to develop their ideas and have debates so that they can actually think about what they're talking about. And
8: yeah, well, I mean, I agree. So I agree with you. I agree with you on that. I agree.
10: But the left always trying to close down anything that's right.
8: I don't think that's true. I mean, I go into a lot of schools and I meet teachers all the time, and and they always seem to me to be at absolute pains to make sure that they don't display a bias. I remember my teachers being people that, as you described, I could not work out what their politics was. We would try to guess sometimes. I had a politics A-level teacher who I thought was quite disapproving of me, so I suspected he was a conservative, but we never knew. And you're right that that's how that should it how it should be. I'm not saying that it never happens, but I think it happens in both ways, where teachers allow their own biases to creep into their teaching. But I don't think that we need to worry about some indoctrination. I can't see that going on.
4: Oh, I mean, I think me and you need to start hanging out. I'll open your eyes to lots of different things. Listen, the NEU said the following. The NEU is committed to challenging racism and call out all of those who try to stoke hate, division and violence. As educators, we're resolute in our determination that racism has no place in our schools or on our streets. We owe it to this and future generations of children and young people to make a stand and fight for their right to grow up in a society free of racism, antisemitism, Islamophobia and all forms of hatred and prejudice. Our education system has a vital role to play in teaching young people the virtues of tolerance, compassion and solidarity. Well, how about you don't teach them your version of it? How about you actually do what you say that you're going to do in your little magazine,
8: but, and
4: you
8: actually anti-racism education.

0: Program finishes, ladies and gents. This is big news if you are a football fan. Even bigger news if you're a Hull City fan like me, because Southampton, you've followed this story, they've been investigated for Spygate, it's been called. Well, get this, a decision has literally just been reached. Southampton have been expelled from the Championship playoffs in relation to these spying charges. This means that our very own Hull City, up the Tigers, will now face Middlesbrough at Wembley. This is big news. This is huge news for anyone. I mean, I've got goosebumps now. What a twist in the tail. Hull City all the way. That's what I say. Promotion is ours. Oh, that's quite exciting, isn't it? A little twist. Yeah, they're all speechless. So exciting.
1: It is. I mean, I hope Middlesbrough thrash you, but...
0: It's never going to happen. Up the Tigers. There you go, ladies and gents. Southampton expelled from the playoffs. Hull will face Middlesbrough. Come on. Anyway, that's all I've got time for. Thanks, gents. See you tomorrow, everyone. Night-night.
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3: Hello there and welcome to your latest GB News weather update from the Met Office. Well, we have got some showers over the next 24 hours and albeit quite a lot of cloud around as well, but I'm hopeful there'll be a bit more in the way of sunshine on Wednesday. And that's courtesy of a little ridge developing in the isobars as we go into the day. The isobars will also spread out, so it won't be quite as breezy as it was on Tuesday. But back to this evening, and there are quite a number of showers still around. Some of those are fairly frequent and heavy, particularly through the next few hours across more northeastern parts of England and eastern Scotland. But even by the end of the night, there will be a scattering of lighter showers around. With all the cloud around, well, I'm expecting it to be a fairly mild night. Temperatures in the towns and the cities not dropping much below 10 to 12 degrees in the south, and not much lower even further north either. So a fairly mild start to the day on Wednesday, particularly in the south. A lot of cloud around first thing, but a few glimmers of brightness here and there across East Anglia and the southeast. There will be a few isolated light showers, mainly across the high ground of Wales and also Northern Ireland, but we could run into some slightly more frequent longer spells of rain perhaps across Scotland first thing in the day, and it will still be quite breezy across Shetland and Orkney, although the winds here will gradually ease through the course of the day. So another showery, changeable picture to come for most on Wednesday. The showers primarily becoming confined to more northern parts of the UK by the afternoon, and elsewhere the showers will turn lighter, so a good deal of dry weather by the afternoon. The cloud a bit more broken compared to on Tuesday, so more in the way of sunshine and therefore feeling at least a little bit warmer compared to recent days as well. Perhaps 20 or 21 in the far southeast, but even 16 to 18 in the north should feel more pleasant compared to of late. There will be some rain across the northwest overnight Wednesday into Thursday, and it will be a wet start to the day across Scotland at least. But generally, as we go through into the afternoon, the drizzle will tend to ease, and across the south at least, it will turn much brighter. So some sunny spells developing here and turning much warmer. So that's a trend as we go into Thursday, Friday, and indeed the long weekend. Temperatures are on the rise, particularly across England and Wales, and turning quite hot for some.
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6: 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The A78 southbound is closed at Meadowhead Roundabout. Seek alternative routes. Expect congestion on the M4 eastbound between junctions 26 and 24. The M56 westbound in Halton has one lane closed between junctions 12 and 14 due to a broken down vehicle. On the M6 northbound between junctions 5 and 6 in Birmingham, a collision is causing delays until 7:30. The A1 northbound in Peterborough has one lane closed due to an overturned vehicle until 10:45. And on the trains, Avanti West Coast and East Midlands Railway are experiencing disruption. For more travel news, go to gbnews.com.
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2: 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UK only. Entrance must be 18 or over. Lines close at 4 p.m. on the 26th of June. This is a network giveaway. Entries will be pooled. Please check the closing time if listening or watching on demand.
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4: Very, very good evening to you and welcome to GB News Tonight with me, your host, Martin Daubney. What a cracking show, and here's what's on tonight's menu.
5: What we are asking is for a very large amount of our own money back.
4: Brexit's back and Maggie's back because Labour's Brexit psychodrama continues, with the leadership candidates openly flirting with a return to Brussels. But tonight, fresh warnings suggest that Britain could lose Maggie Thatcher's famous rebate if it ever rejoined the European Union, costing British taxpayers billions of pounds and proving that sometimes no deal really is better than a bad deal. Also on tonight's show.
6: It is an affront to every family currently waiting for social housing, to those who have already spent too long on an NHS waiting list, and to British taxpayers who will inevitably foot the bill.
4: Youth unemployment today rocketed to an 11-year high, but buried in those figures is this. Almost 1.2 million immigrants are unemployed or not working. Is it time to admit that mass migration is a net drain on the economy and society? And how about scrapping benefits for all foreigners? And also tonight, a sensational GB News exclusive.
7: It feels like dark time in 1940 that happened there, you know, about like the Holocaust, that some people attack Jewish people.
4: It's a 22-year-old Jewish man who was brutally attacked by a group of hooded men in Golders Green yesterday. He's told GB News he feared for his life, with echoes, he said, of the 1940s. We'll be bringing you that full exclusive interview here on the show. And finally tonight, do you remember the Albanian immigrant who avoided deportation because his son didn't like chicken nuggets in Britain? Well, now the Irish may have just taken the biscuit, as Muslim deportees to Pakistan have been given pork sausages on deportation flights. That's where we're at. Criminals being deported to Islamabad, moaning about in-flight meals. Lads, I couldn't give a sausage. Plenty more to come on the show, but first is your news headlines with Sophia Wensler.
8: Martin, thank you and good evening. Your headlines at 2 minutes past seven. A by-election has officially been triggered in Makerfield and is due to take place next month. Andy Burnham has been selected as Labour's candidate. Reform UK has selected Robert Kenyon, while Restore has announced Rebecca Shepherd, with other candidate announcements expected in due course. The contest comes at a volatile moment for Sir Keir Starmer after Wes Streeting resigned as Health Secretary and called on the Prime Minister to quit. But Labour ministers insist the business of government is continuing. Police have urged potential victims of sexual assault on reality TV show Married at First Sight UK to get in touch after women made allegations of rape and sexual misconduct. It comes after a BBC Panorama investigation heard claims from two women who say they were raped during filming, while a third says she experienced a non-consensual sex act. Channel 4 has removed all episodes from its streaming and broadcast services and has launched an external review into welfare on the show. The production company says its welfare system was gold standard and that it acted appropriately. President Donald Trump said he had been an hour away from ordering an attack on Iran before he postponed it. Mr. Trump was speaking to reporters at the White House a day after saying Gulf allies persuaded him not to hit Tehran and asked for more time to reach a deal. Meanwhile, his vice president, J.D. Vance, has warned Iran about America's option B. He said there are two pathways we can go down. The first, he said, is negotiations. The second is we could restart the military campaign to continue to prosecute the case, to continue to try to achieve America's objectives. Surrey police are investigating two separate allegations of child sexual abuse following the release of the Epstein files. In a statement today, the force said one report relates to an incident in the mid-1990s to the year 2000. The other relates to the mid to late 1980s. And some breaking news. Southampton have been kicked out of the Championship playoff final and docked 4 points after being found guilty of spying on Middlesbrough. An independent disciplinary commission handed down the punishment after the English Football League charged Southampton with a breach of its regulations. Those are the latest GB News headlines. Now it's back to Martin.
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4: Thank you, Sophia, and sorry to all those Saints fans out there. Brexit is back, and here's a reminder of one of Margaret Thatcher's most famous battles with Brussels.
10: One of the difficulties here has been to get clear the nature of the problem. We are not asking for a penny piece of community money for Britain. What we are asking is for a very large amount of our own money back, over and above what we contribute to the community, which is covered by our receipts from the community. Broadly speaking, for every £2 we contribute, we get £1 back.
4: I want my money back, Maggie Thatcher. Well, tonight there may be 10 billion reasons not to rejoin the European Union, because as Labour descends into yet another Brexit psychodrama,
11: Brexit has been damaging, but I also believe the last thing we should do right now is rerun those arguments.
12: Britain's future lies with Europe back in the European Union.
4: Yes, there are fresh warnings today that suggest Britain could be forced to pay an additional £5 billion on top of what we paid before. £5 billion, that takes it to £10 billion per year just to get back in the club. If we ever decided to rejoin the bloc, well, former officials now warn that Britain would almost certainly lose Maggie Thatcher's famous rebates if it ever tried to return to the EU. No rebates, no opt-outs, no special treatment, just bigger payments to Brussels, never-ending money, more freedom of movement and more power handed back to unelected chinless bureaucrats in Brussels. Now, it proves exactly what Brexiteers argued all along. Sometimes no deal really is better than a bad deal. I'm delighted to be joined in the studio in Westminster tonight by Niall Gardner, former aide to Maggie Thatcher, and also my panel tonight, the former Attorney General Sir Michael Ellis. And first time on the show, delighted to have you, former Labour Party MP Chris Matheson. Gentlemen, welcome. Niall, I must start, of course, with you. I saw your chest swelling there, Maggie Thatcher, on the screens, the likes of which we simply don't have a political equivalent now. Said we have surrender merchants. Rolling out the red carpet to Brussels, first of all, how does that make you feel?
13: It's absolutely terrible to see this current British government plotting to give away British sovereignty and self-determination to the European Union. Absolutely, this would be a surrender to Brussels. Margaret Thatcher would have, with all of her strength, fought for Brexit and for the British people to be free of the shackles of the European Union. And yet this Labour government has no respect for the 17.4 million Britons who voted to leave the European Union in 2016. And this would be an astonishing betrayal, I think, of the British people. And also it would be hugely expensive as well for the United Kingdom, with billions upon billions of pounds being handed over to Brussels. It would be the new Chagos surrender deal, basically. And this treacherous Labour government really is threatening to throw the British people under the bus. And it's an appalling outrage. And I believe also it's going to result in a furious response from the United States at a time when the US and the UK are working on a large, fully comprehensive trade agreement. And this would sink a US-UK trade deal, actually.
4: You think it's that serious?
13: Oh, yes.
4: Because don't forget, Donald Trump has called the European Union the mafia.
13: Yeah.
4: He's got open contempt for them.
13: Yeah, which is true. I think the EU operates like a mafia protection racket. And why would the British people ever go back into the depths of Brussels, actually, the sinking Titanic? It's very clear the US president views the European Union as an absolute catastrophe for Europe. And if this Labour government begins a process of rejoining the European Union, this would make a trade deal between Washington and London absolutely impossible. And this would result, of course, in a huge loss of jobs here in the United Kingdom. So a disastrous own goal strategy from some of the leadership of the Labour Party. But let's face it, this is a treacherous Labour government in power right now that has barely 15% support across the country. No real democratic mandate, frankly, to continue its destructive path.
4: My God, a cracking start to the show. Let's get my panel now, Chris Matheson. I shall start with you. Why a week after a local election annihilation, particularly in the Red Wall, where the Labour Party was the hardest hammered, why on earth the Labour Party decided to resurrect the ghost of Brexit?
14: There's a lot of rhetoric there and a lot of passion there from now, but actually it doesn't reflect what the reality is that the current government is proposing. Nobody, Wes Streeting has floated the possibility of rejoining, but nobody in the government is suggesting that we go and rejoin the EU anytime soon. In fact, we've been very clear that that's not the case, that we have to have a closer working relationship with it.
4: Apart from the fact that Andy Burnham said at the Labour Party conference, it's my intention to rejoin the European Union in my lifetime.
14: Yes, but not anytime soon. And we're working on means to have closer working relationships. But nobody is suggesting that we go back and resurrect the whole membership debate.
4: Wes
14: already
4: Streeting
14: now
4: said it's
14: now,
4: time to rejoin the European
14: Union.
4: Two people in 1 week.
14: Well, yes, but Wes is no longer a member of the government and doesn't speak for it. Now, look, we can argue about the Brexit and the referendum, but the bottom line is it has cost us somewhere between 5 and 7%. Of our total economy, somewhere perhaps around 440 billion, and has had a really catastrophic economic and financial effect on the UK economy. And no doubt a closer working relationship with Europe would help to stem some of those losses and help to build up the economy again. And as for President Trump, we can't keep trying to second guess what President Trump might or might not say. Niall said about the Chagos deal. At first, Trump said it was a great deal. Then he said it was a bad deal, then he said it was a really good deal, and then came back as a bad deal again. We cannot plan our foreign policy or economic policy or any policy on what President Trump happens to think at that particular time.
4: So Michael Ellis, Maggie Thatcher's deal would be the thing of distant history, because bait into a new deal, as well as the extortionate price, £22 billion is one estimate, how long's a piece of string, would be also rejoining or joining the euro. The Schengen deal, freedom of movement. This would be the ultimate worst deal.
15: It really would be the worst deal ever. Look, watching that tape of Margaret, I was nostalgic for the great lady. I mean, we haven't got anyone within a country mile, in this government, not within a million miles. Look, there's a derangement in many quarters of the left where, similar to, actually, many of them are deranged about Margaret Thatcher and her legacy, and they go on about her 35 years after she left office. They're going to be going on about Brexit for 35 years after that happened too, because they are deranged about it to the point where they can't can't even see that it is politically toxic for them to be talking about it at this sensitive time. They can't even see that. Or if they can see it, they ride straight through it because it matters so much to them. Look, there's a desperation also in this government in particular to appease, whether it be on the Chagos Islands or whether it be with radical Islamist behaviour. There's a desperation to say, let's be bullied by Europe into giving away our British interests. Let's be bullied by some advisory court into giving away British sovereign territory of high strategic value in the Chagos Islands. It's a sad state of affairs, and I'm far from convinced. I'm absolutely convinced that this government is not acting in the British national interest.
4: Okay, final word to you, if I may, Chris Matheson. The British public don't want to go anywhere near a second referendum. We have two senior Labour parliamentarians who could be the next Prime Minister saying they do. I put this to you. This isn't about the 17.4 minutes. Damn the electorate. This is about flashing their garter to the Labour membership so they get their votes to be the Prime Minister. To hell with the electorate. And they're pandering to the metropolitan elite of the Labour Party.
14: I disagree. I think that it's entirely legitimate to have a debate about how successful Brexit has or hasn't been. And even those people who support Brexit can't agree themselves on what has gone wrong and what would make it better. There's still a debate on the Brexit side as to what a real Brexit, a genuine Brexit, looks like. So I think it's entirely legitimate to have that debate about what's working, what isn't working, and how we make that better. And if that is a gradual reintegration with some parts of Europe, not Schengen, not the Euro, but with others, other areas,
4: half
14: I think we can have that debate.
4: Half ill. That's a terrible deal.
14: No, it's not. It might be a customised deal, but it's best for the United Kingdom.
13: Why isn't the Labour Party honest about what you really want to do, which is to destroy Brexit? I mean, this is the clear agenda of the Labour Party.
15: And reverse it.
13: It's the betrayal of the British people, actually. And they want to go back, frankly, to licking the boots of Brussels. I mean, this is absolutely appalling and it's outrageous. It's an insult to the 17.4 million Britons who voted to leave the European Union. And this Labour government is being fundamentally dishonest, I think, with the British people. And it's true.
15: And it also makes no sense.
13: Euro-federalist agenda.
15: Niall's right, but the reason it makes no sense is because Europe is the lowest and slowest growing continent on the planet Earth at the moment. Why bend over backwards to comply with all the irrational demands of the European Union, which is against the British interest, to appease this sect within the Labour Party, which is obsessed with it and will be obsessed with it, you know, for the next 30 years?
4: Gentlemen, we have to leave you there. Cracking shots at the start of the show. Thank you very much indeed, Niall Gordon. It's a pleasure to have your company here in Westminster. Thank you to my panelists, Michael Ellis, and of course to you, Chris Matheson. Plenty more of you throughout the rest of the show. Now, coming up on tonight's show.
6: It is an affront to every family currently waiting for social housing, to those who have already spent too long on an NHS waiting list, and to British taxpayers who will inevitably foot the bill.
4: As youth unemployment hits an 11-year high today, buried in those figures show that almost 1.2 million immigrants are unemployed or not working. Here's the question. Is it time to admit mass migration is a net drain on the economy and society? And also, we have a GB News exclusive. That's coming next.
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21: Two-time Wimbledon champion Carlos Alcaraz has confirmed his withdrawal from both Queen's Club and the All England Championships as he continues battling a wrist injury sustained at the Barcelona Open. the Spaniard has already been forced to skip the French Open due to the persistent problem. Writing on Instagram, Alcaraz said, "My recovery is going well and I'm feeling much better, but unfortunately I'm still not ready to compete, which is why I have to withdraw from the grass court swing at Queen's and Wimbledon." He described both events as truly special to him. That's the latest sport. For more, go to gbnews.com.
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0: No persecuted Christian should have to walk alone. Hi, my name is Pat Allerton and I'm the vicar of St Peter's Notting Hill in London. I'm a supporter of Help the Persecuted. War has erupted across the Middle East. Their teams in Iran, Lebanon, Jordan and Iraq are still there, rescuing and sheltering persecuted Christians in the midst of conflict. They need our support. 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
24: And welcome back to GB News Tonight with me, your host tonight, Martin Daubin. Now, here's a reminder of one of the most controversial policy decisions of the past 30 years. It's called, of course, the Boris Wave, ladies and gentlemen. After promising to cut immigration, Boris Johnson's government threw open the borders to the entire world, mainly the third world, and allowed nearly 4 million people to enter into the United Kingdom. Now, the Home Secretary, Shabana Mambu, wants to slow the road to permanent settlement, proposing to increase the qualifying period for indefinite leave to remain from 5 to 10 years. Now, that's the status that opens the door to welfare, social housing and permanent residency in Britain. And the cost is already astronomical.
25: We must be honest about the scale of this. We have never in this country, in the history of this country, had so much low-skilled migration in so little time. We estimate, based on findings from the Migration Advisory Committee, that the lifetime cost to the taxpayer will be £10 billion. That figure would be paid for by working people in this country.
24: Well, tonight, new figures suggest that the problem could about to get even worse. Official statistics today show that in the first quarter of this year, 1.18 million foreign nationals were either unemployed or economically inactive. Now, that's up an astonishing 43% since 2019. And those numbers could soar even further once the Boris Wave begins qualifying for indefinite leave to remain. Well, tonight's announced to be joined to discuss this by the former Cabinet Office Chief Economist, Jonathan Portes. Jonathan, welcome to the show. It's a pleasure to have your company. Today's figures were bad enough, an 11-year high for youth unemployment, but buried in there was this next level of bad news, the amount of money British taxpayers are paying out to foreign people coming in overseas. 1.5 million received universal credit last year. That's unaffordable, it's unsustainable, and many people watching this channel think that should be stopped.
26: Well, let's start with the figures you just showed about migrants who aren't working. What today's figures show is that on average, migrants from the EU are more likely to be in work than people born here, and migrants from outside the EU are more likely to be in work than people born here. They also show, separate figures from HMRC, show that on average, people from within the EU earn slightly more than people born here. People from outside the EU also earn slightly more than people not whose origin is here. So we have figures which show that migrants, both from the EU and outside the EU, are more likely to be in work and more likely to be earning slightly higher wages. That is what the figures which you've presented just showed. So we know the answer to the question of whether or not they're a fiscal drain. The answer is they are overall a fiscal benefit. So well, we should be clear, that is the starting point, right?
24: Jonathan, that's,
26: you accept Jonathan, that, I think, because I've told you that before.
24: No, it's not true.
26: On average,
24: as Jonathan, as we know, there's a huge spread of those who are net paying in.
26: Correct.
24: And those who don't. A separate report out yesterday shows that the immigrants from the poorest countries who contribute the least are the most likely to remain in the country. Nigeria, Ghana.
26: Let me just pick you up on that.
24: Those from the richer countries, the highest skilled immigrants, the United States, Australasia, Canada, Singapore, they're more likely to have private education, private healthcare, and not retire here and be a drain on the NHS. The fact of the matter is...
26: I need to come back to you on that point, Martin.
24: A net drain on our economy. It's just the truth.
26: Martin, I need to come back to you on the point about countries of origin, because the figures, again, and I think I've told you this before, so you should know them by now, show that if you look at the countries where migrants come from the most, Indians earn more than people of UK origin. Nigerians earn more than people of UK origin.
24: Bangladesh.
26: Filipinos earn more. Ghanaians earn more.
24: Syrians. Pakistanis. I mean, we can play this game all night long, Jonathan.
26: Yes, and
24: the fact
26: of
24: the matter is, we can't afford to pay out £10 billion per year plus in universal credit to those who simply don't want to work.
26: Sorry, where did you get this £10 billion a year figure from?
24: ONS. You're free to check it.
26: From who? Just provide me the source. You didn't get it from ONS.
24: Presumably you agree with Shabana Mahmood.
26: Shabana Mahmood, and again, I'm glad you got back to that, because it shows where you got the 10 billion figure and why you're, as I said, simply making things up here. Because Shabana Mahmood's figure, which is technically correct, refers to the lifetime cost of a certain number of migrants. What she didn't mention, and what you obviously don't know, is
24: that's not true.
26: Migrants who come in on skilled work visas.
24: Which suppresses wages. And by the way, maybe forces youth unemployment in Britain to an 11-year high.
26: I know you don't like hearing the facts, so you're wandering off. But Shabana Mahmood's figure, you just quoted the speech. I watched that speech. That refers to the lifetime cost, not the annual cost, of some migrants. Exactly the same calculations, which you didn't show her saying, because she didn't say it, show that migrants who came under skilled work visas will be contributing £56 million over that same period.
24: How many of the total came to work? 14%? 15%?
26: I can tell you that too, because as I said, migrants, particularly recent migrants, are significantly more likely than British people now, than those of British origin, to be in work. So
24: why is everybody feeding worse off?
26: I know you want to rant a bit, but you asked me a specific question, how many of them came to work? And I can give you the answer because I happen to have the numbers on the screen in front of me. And it shows that over the period of the last few years, since the so-called Boris wave came, that there are approximately 2.5 million more people from outside the EU in work. And those are, as I said, the most common nationality by far is Indians. The second most common is Nigerians. Those two groups, as I just said, they're both very likely to be in work, and they earn slightly more than British people.
24: So the Porters, today's report, jobless migrant households have received more than £10 billion in benefits in just the past 18 months. Households containing at least one unemployed foreign national received £10.6 billion in universal credit between January 2024 and 2025 June. Jonathan, we can't endlessly be the breadbasket to the world. Come here. Let's go point-based. Let's get the world's brightest, the world's best, and end low-pay immigration, perhaps, would have all the chance.
26: I think you've accepted Because you can't, as I said, it was in today's report, and you can't deny it, that migrants are more likely to be in work, that they are more like, especially recent migrants, with that extra 2.5 million, again, I can show you, I've shown you the figures, and that they earn slightly higher wages. So we know, and this has to be the starting point, we know that overall migration is a net economic benefit. And I think—
24: You don't know that, because it's not the case. Well, it isn't the case. It's not the case in Germany. It's not the case in Denmark. It's not the case in any serious Western country that's done the work. Jonathan Porter, you live in a parallel universe. Every serious study shows this doesn't work. And if it does work, why is GDP per capita going down and down and down every time we simply open the floodgates to immigration? Your model is ideological. It doesn't work.
26: You didn't see the figures. You did see the figures from just last week about GDP per capita, right? About GDP per capita growth. No, never mind.
24: Yes,
26: I know you don't. I know you don't really follow these stats very closely, as you've just shown. But you did see what the statistics actually said. No,
24: Jonathan,
26: never mind. You did.
24: Jonathan Borden, we could talk and talk until Christmas. I just want to get back to the basic point. Every time you come on this channel, all you say is that endless immigration is a great thing. People don't see that. They feel it's unfair, especially when they get up for work in the morning and they see their money go on £10 billion worth of
26: It's a shame you have to make these numbers up.
24: I'm afraid I've pulled the plug. Thank you. Cheers. Let's get to my point. Have we got time for the panel? No, we haven't. Thank you, Jonathan. Up to
26: doesn't
24: my next
26: really
24: panel
26: like now. Hearing the numbers, do you, Martin?
24: I've heard them all night, mate, but I've got a life to do.
26: Yes, you can't argue with them, so you start making stuff up. I mean, but you can't deny that migrants are more likely to be in work and are earning on average more.
24: Because it's not true.
26: You haven't denied it. You know it's true.
24: What? 10 billion quid of endless giveaways.
26: And how much in tax revenues?
24: She's the Home Secretary from your political point of view.
26: No, I've never said that, but we have established that migrants are more likely to be in work.
24: I'm being told we have to move on.
26: You don't like hearing the facts.
24: Look, please, we have to move on. Jonathan, thank you very, very much indeed. We've got a serious interview to go to next. Thank you very much indeed. Coming up next.
2: It feels like dark time in 1940 that happened, about like the Holocaust that some people attack Jewish people.
24: Coming up next, a GB News exclusive. A 22-year-old Jewish man who was brutally attacked by a group of hooded men in Golders Green yesterday has told GB News he feared for his life. He believes we're returning back to the dark days of the 1940s. We'll bring you the full exclusive interview next with GB News' Will Godley.
3: Hello there and welcome to your latest GB News weather update from the Met Office. Well, we have got some showers over the next 24 hours and albeit quite a lot of cloud around as well, but I'm hopeful there'll be a bit more in the way of sunshine on Wednesday, and that's courtesy of a little ridge developing in the isobars as we go into the day. The isobars will also spread out, so it won't be quite as breezy as it was on Tuesday. But back to this evening, and there are quite a number of showers still around. Some of those are fairly frequent and heavy, particularly through the next few hours across more northeastern parts of England and eastern Scotland. But even by the end of the night, there will be a scattering of lighter showers around. With all the cloud around, well, I'm expecting it to be a fairly mild night. Temperatures in the towns and the cities not dropping much below 10 to 12 degrees in the south, and not much lower even further north either. So a fairly mild start to the day on Wednesday, particularly in the south. A lot of cloud around first thing, but a few glimmers of brightness here and there across East Anglia and the southeast. There will be a few isolated light showers, mainly across the higher ground of Wales and also Northern Ireland, but we could run into some slightly more frequent longer spells of rain perhaps across Scotland first thing in the day, and it will still be quite breezy across Shetland and Orkney, although the winds here will gradually ease through the course of the day. So another showery, changeable picture to come for most on Wednesday. The showers primarily becoming confined to more northern parts of the UK by the afternoon, and elsewhere the showers will turn lighter, so a good deal of dry weather. together by the afternoon. The cloud a bit more broken compared to on Tuesday, so more in the way of sunshine and therefore feeling at least a little bit warmer compared to recent days as well. Perhaps 20 or 21 in the far southeast, but even 16 to 18 in the north should feel more pleasant compared to of late. There will be some rain across the northwest overnight Wednesday into Thursday, and it will be a wet start to the day across Scotland at least. But generally, as we go through into the afternoon, the drizzle will tend to ease, and across the south at least, it will turn much brighter. So some sunny spells developing here and turning much warmer. So that's a trend as we go into Thursday, Friday, and indeed the long weekend. Temperatures are on the rise, particularly across England and Wales, and turning quite hot for some.
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24: Welcome back. We've got a GB News exclusive for you now, and it's this. A 22-year-old Jewish man who was brutally attacked by a group of hooded men in Golders Green has exclusively told GB News he feared for his life in an exclusive broadcast interview with Will Godley, our man. Now, the attack took place in the early hours of Monday morning, and the man, who agreed to speak to GB News anonymously to protect his identity and his safety, he believes he was targeted specifically because of his religion. Now, the Metropolitan Police said they are investigating the incident as an anti-Semitic hate crime. Our national reporter, Will Godley, has this report.
10: So we're here on this street in Golders Green because you were attacked here in the early hours of Monday morning. Talk me through what's happened to you.
2: Around 2 in the morning, I just walked there. I see some group of 6 people with black hoodies and mask or something like that. I feel something suspicious. And when they see me, they're running to me, like in few seconds. And they attack me, they kick me, and with their hands, with the legs, and they tell me some negative in some in Arabic and some in English, like motherfucker or something like that.
10: Why do you think they chose to attack you?
2: I clearly think because my religious. That's it.
10: Do you think they heard you speaking in Hebrew?
2: Yeah. Because I say some write in Hebrew on the phone, and they say to me, because I don't talk with them, I just walk and they attack me. That's it. They listen to me. I think they know that it's a Jewish area.
10: And I can see you're visibly injured. Your cuts and bruises on your face, your nose looks very sore. You've shown me cuts to your body. Just how badly injured were you?
2: So much. Like, it's not just about that it kicked me. It feel like dark time in 1940 that happened, about like the Holocaust, that some people attack Jewish people. I thinking quickly, in a few seconds in my mind that maybe they're gonna kill me.
10: Really?
2: Yeah. Really? Because why not? It's happened here.
10: So you say this attack made you feel like you were in the 1940s as a Jewish person being attacked here, and it comes after a number of other anti-Semitic attacks in London. How do you feel being Jewish in London? Do you feel safe?
2: Probably no, now. And something need to change for 1000%, yeah, I think. And my message to Europe and to the security, to the government here, to the police, that need to wake up. They need to wake up. Something need to change.
24: It's a deeply moving exclusive there from Will Godley with that 22-year-old Jewish lad just clearly targeted and attacked in Golders Green so soon after those two stabbings. Let's get the reaction from my panel. The former Attorney General, Sir Michael Ellis, and the former Labour Party MP, Chris Matheson. Sir Michael Ellis, I should start with you. How many more of these incidents do we have to report on and see before something drastically is done? Clearly, they're being targeted in an area that's Jewish, specifically because they themselves are Jewish.
6: Yes, bearing in mind, Martin, what that young man has said occurred, we have to ask ourselves, are there marauding gangs of people deliberately visiting the Golders Green area in order to find Jews to beat up? And in that, it has a similarity to the late 1930s and the 1940s that that victim is alluding to. And we know that that's the case because we have seen multiple other attacks taking place in Golders Green. The police are not doing enough. The Crown Prosecution Service is not doing enough. And it isn't good enough simply to throw more resources, because although money is important, it isn't building ever higher walls and ever higher degrees of security that will protect this minority. You know, in London alone, there are something like 100 languages spoken. But it's only the Hebrew language that seems to be provoking these four individuals and many others to beat up this lad at 2 o'clock in the morning, who's minding his own business, making a phone call in the street. You know, this is an absolute crisis of national emergency proportions, as Kemi Badenoch has said, and it needs emergency action, because this could have resulted in the death of that individual. Kicking someone on the ground, in some cases, can result in death. And it hasn't on this occasion, but it's only through good fortune.
24: Chris Matheson, let's bring you in now. Is it fair to say that anti-Semitism has almost become like a fashionable form of racism now? A racism that the government just seems very slow to clamp down upon. And why?
11: I disagree with the last bit. I think that the government absolutely understands the severity of it. But in another sense, I think that those of us who aren't Jewish don't understand just how scared, how concerned our brothers and sisters in the Jewish community actually are. I had a friend who worked for the Jewish Leadership Council. He told me once, a few years back, that many members of his community were preparing grab bags, go bags, in case things got so bad that they just had to leave, drop everything and leave quickly. And after the Manchester synagogue attack, where two people were murdered, I rang him again just to send him my love and best wishes, really. He said, do you remember what I told you about those bags? That's how we're feeling now, that we are completely under attack.
6: And can I just add?
11: Absolutely, yeah.
6: Christian's right. Can I just say this? This isn't actually just about the future of Jews in this country. It's about the future of this country, full stop.
11: Yes.
6: Because if we have this sort of thing that's tolerated, repeatedly tolerated, where we've got numerous now episodes of anti-Semitism that have been occurring, this is damaging to the very future of this country. This lad happened to be visiting as a tourist. What about the reputation of this country around the world?
24: Okay, so Michael, we'll have to leave it there. Chris, thank you very much indeed. Now, coming up next, remember the Albanian immigrant who avoided deportation because his son supposedly couldn't cope with British sugar without British chicken nuggets? Well, now the Irish may have just taken the biscuit, as Muslim deportees have been given pork sausages on deportation flights and they're not happy about it. That's next.
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13: Hello there, you heading away for the next few days? Well, there's high pressure dominating for the Canary Islands as well as Spain and France. So plenty of sunshine here for the next few days. Temperatures climbing towards 20 degrees across much of Portugal and Spain. Some showers affecting Italy as well as parts of Greece through the latter part of this week. Could turn quite heavy actually across parts of Greece. There's a risk of thunderstorms through Thursday and Friday. But for most of us, plenty of sunshine. Bye-bye.
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0: No persecuted Christian should have to walk alone. 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I'm a supporter of Help the Persecuted. 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
24: Well, about breaking news now, the United States Vice President J.D. Vance has been given a press briefing at the White House, and GB News' very own Bev Turner was there for us. Bev Turner, our woman in D.C. Bev, welcome to the show. So J.D. Vance talking about the situation in Iran and, I believe, the situation in the U.K. also made the news. Tell us all about it.
32: That's right, Martin. Hi, everybody. So Caroline Levitt, of course, would normally hold these press briefings, and she's off having a baby. So last week it was the turn of Marco Rubio, a very different style to J.D. Vance, very measured, very statesmanlike, also very good in that briefing room. It is not easy. So everyone was keenly watching J.D. Vance today to see how he would handle it. And I would describe the difference between the two of them is that J.D. Vance has got a little bit more wildcat energy, I would say. He's on the front foot. You're never quite sure what he's going to say. That makes him very entertaining to watch. There was a lot of talk about Iran, Martin. Martin, as you say. I was stood next to a gentleman that I didn't know, and his question surprised me. He's American. He works for a rather obscure outlet called the Gateway Pundit here in America. But his question was about the Unite the Kingdom rally. So let's have a quick look at what JD Vance said about it.
1: And to everybody in the UK who rejects that idea, I'd encourage them to just keep on going. It's okay to want to defend your culture. It's okay to want to live in a safe neighborhood. It's okay to want your job to go to yourself and your neighbors and not to a stranger who you don't even know. It is reasonable for the people in Western societies to want to control who comes into their country and who doesn't. A lot of people, frankly, a lot of people in the media have tried to persuade all of those people that it's somehow racist to want to protect your borders, even though very often the very people who are most affected by low-wage immigration are lower-income Black and Hispanic Americans right here in the United States of America, and I guarantee that's true in the UK.
32: So basically, Martin, JD Vance did the speech that a lot of our viewers would have liked to have heard from our Prime Minister after the Unite the Kingdom rally, or any time, frankly, that anybody speaks up and says, I have genuine concerns and grievances about mass migration. I couldn't believe it. It was the last question of the day here. And after that, JD Vance wrapped up the hearing. And I think I turned to the guy who'd asked the question. I said, who are you? I didn't expect you to ask that question. And he said, well, we feel really strongly about this. We can see what's happening in the UK. There is a sense in America that they're looking at Great Britain, and they want to learn from the mistakes that we might make about mass migration. And also remember that JD Vance's pet project, something he feels very strongly about, is free speech. He talks about it repeatedly whenever he's asked. He sees the UK not only having these difficult times regarding migration, but failing to have the difficult conversations around them. When you hear him speak, Martin, you understand his principles. They are crystal clear. He said today about innocent until proven guilty in relation to another answer. He said that we want to send people to prison for breaking crimes, not for saying the wrong things or for having the wrong politics. His through line of principles and values and political vision is so clear that for the likes of us, it's like being stood there, being washed by a political balm, because it is so refreshing to hear such clarity about the individual and about the position that this country wants to be in. And frankly, there's a lot we could learn.
24: Bev Turner, it really is an astonishing situation that the Vice President of the United States is sticking up for British patriots marching on the streets of Westminster in a way where our own political leaders just brandish them all as far right.
32: Yeah, it is. And let me just tell you as well what he said about Iran, because obviously that was the majority of the questions here today. He was asked about the fact that this war has been going on for so long. And he said, actually, the military part of that conflict was 5 to 5.5 weeks. So that's how it's being framed now. He said, we're in a ceasefire situation. The negotiations are ongoing. He was incredibly candid about that process. He said, sometimes it is difficult to know what the opposition are thinking. He said, he said we have a lot of Iranian people in this country. They are hardworking, they are great people. And he said, some of those types of individuals are negotiating with us. He said, but we've also got the hardliners, and it can be very difficult to know whether we can entirely trust them. But he said, I think we're in a good position. We think they want to make a deal. We're pushing forward with it, and we want to bring this to a conclusion. But he was very keen to reiterate the sticking point yet again. Iran will never have a nuclear bomb, he said. That is it. They will never be able to produce a nuclear weapon. He clarified it a little further today by saying this is because if Iran wants a nuclear weapon, everyone's going to want a nuclear weapon. He said they will be the first domino to fall, and that is why we have to stop them. We'll have, obviously, more of this on Late Show Live at midnight tonight, Martin.
24: Bev Turner, magnificent. Thank you very much for joining us on the show. It's always a pleasure to have your company there, Bev Turner. DC live from midnight on GB News. Thank you. Now let's get back to Westminster. Thoughts by my panel, former Attorney General Sir Michael Ellis and the former Labour MP Chris Matheson. Chris, I'm going to start with you this time. It's a natural landing point here, because isn't it funny how the Vice President of the United States seems to see a different thing in British patriots taking to our streets, sticking up for our national values, whereas Sir Keir Starmer, the Labour boys, he just seems to think they're all far right or racist.
11: I don't think Keir does think that, but I'm a patriot. Keir's a patriot, and yeah, our national values are inclusive. They're a tolerance. There's a level of decency. Yes, there's an importance about allowing people their right to protest and the right to say what they believe, but nobody's clamping down on that. We saw that because the march took place.
24: 11 or 12 people were banned from even entering the country, including some elected parliamentarians.
11: Well, that's because an assessment has been made that they would make comments that were inflammatory and would be likely to cause a breach of the peace or similar.
24: Maybe be slightly racist, but we don't seem to block many of the Islamists. So, Mike Glass, quick words to you.
6: Look, there's nothing wrong with wanting to protect one's own culture, as J.D. Vance was saying. I think what we see here is a dichotomy. Keir Starmer did refer to the far right. He demonises those who are seeking to protect the cultures of this country. And there's no doubt about it. The Americans care about this country. That's one thing that's very clear, from seeking to protect the cultures of this country. And there's no doubt about it. The Americans care about this country. That's one thing that's very

0: Central London boroughs, 40% of the housing is... apologies, as my microphone just falls off there. 40% of the housing is council housing. We're also going to be talking, can the Prime Minister survive? Does he have a sneaky way through? One of his predecessors managed it after terrible election results. And justice reforms from the Justice Secretary, David Lammy. Should the age of criminal responsibility rise from 10 to as high as 14?
1: Tom Hall, superb. Up next, State of the Nation. Thank you to my panel. I'll be back tomorrow, 3 p.m. In the meantime, stick around. Tom Hall's State of the Nation is up next.
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3: Hello there and welcome to your latest GB News weather update from the Met Office. Well, we have got some showers over the next 24 hours and albeit quite a lot of cloud around as well, but I'm hopeful there'll be a bit more in the way of sunshine on Wednesday, and that's courtesy of a little ridge developing in the isobars as we go into the day. The isobars will also spread out, so it won't be quite as breezy as it was on Tuesday. But back to this evening, and there are quite a number of showers still around. Some of those are fairly frequent and heavy, particularly for the next few hours across more northeastern parts of England and eastern Scotland. But even by the end of the night, there will be a scattering of lighter showers around. With all the cloud around, one I'm expecting it to be a fairly mild night. Temperatures in the towns and the cities not dropping much below 10 to 12 degrees in the south, and not much lower even further north either. So a fairly mild start to the day on Wednesday, particularly in the south. A lot of cloud around first thing, but a few glimmers of brightness here and there across East Anglia and the southeast. There will be a few isolated light showers, mainly across the higher ground of Wales and also Northern Ireland, but we could run into some slightly more frequent longer spells of rain perhaps across Scotland first thing in the day, and it will still be quite breezy across Shetland and Orkney, although the winds here will gradually ease through the course of the day. So another showery, changeable picture to come for most on Wednesday. The showers primarily becoming confined to more northern parts of the UK by the afternoon, and elsewhere the showers will turn lighter, so a good deal of dry weather by the afternoon. The cloud a bit more broken compared to on Tuesday, so more in the way of sunshine and therefore feeling at least a little bit warmer compared to recent days as well. Perhaps 20 or 21 in the far southeast, but even 16 to 18 in the north should feel more pleasant compared to of late. There will be some rain across the northwest overnight Wednesday into Thursday, and it will be a wet start to the day across Scotland at least. But generally, as we go through into the afternoon, the drizzle will tend to ease, and across the south at least, it will turn much brighter. So some sunny spells developing here and turning much warmer. So that's a trend as we go into Thursday, Friday, and indeed the long weekend. Temperatures are on the rise, particularly across England and Wales, and turning quite hot for some.
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8: 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UK only. Entrance must be 18 or over. Lines close at 4 p.m. on the 26th of June. 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
3: Well, a very good evening to you. You're watching State of the Nation on GB News with me, Tom Harwood, standing in for the inimitable Sir Jacob Rees-Mogg. On the programme tonight...
4: Is your premiership now over?
5: No, but we were elected into office by millions of people to bring about change in this country.
3: Can the Prime Minister turn his fortunes around? Could he emulate one of Labour's predecessors' Lazarus-like survival? Or is it all over for Keir Starmer after his disastrous local election results? Also tonight...
6: is the greatest moment in the modern history of our great nation. Thank you!
3: Is Pandora's Brexit box back open for good? After Wes Streeting said he wants to rejoin the EU, it's now revealed that Brussels would force Britain to pay billions to rejoin. Is it time to stop banging on about Brexit? Plus, Britain's housing crisis is laid bare as it's revealed that the First Lady of Sierra Leone keeps a council house in one of London's boroughs where the social housing waiting list is 20,000 people long. Should British council housing subsidise the property portfolio of foreign millionaires? And... has soft-touch Britain softened even further? The Justice Secretary is considering raising the age of criminal responsibility from 10 all the way up to 14. Is this fairer on children, or teaching them that breaking the law is okay? State of the Nation starts now.

0: I'll also be joined by my panel throughout, Westminster's finest cross-party couple, the former Conservative adviser Claire Pearsall and GB News senior political commentator Nigel Nelson. Now, as ever, let me know what you think. Go to gbnews.com/your say. And now, before we get to the news with Sophia Wenslow, I just want to say a big thank you to Trevor from Belfast, who sent me the tie that I'm wearing tonight. A massive thank you, Trevor. That was an incredibly kind gift and very nice of you to do. Well, without further ado, let's get that news with Sophia.
1: Tom, thank you and good evening. Your headlines at 8:02. The Treasury is pushing large supermarkets to introduce voluntary price caps on key groceries in return for lifting some regulations. That's according to reports in the Financial Times. Supermarkets are understood to have reacted furiously to the proposals under which grocers would agree to identify and cap the prices of essential goods such as eggs, bread and milk. UK food inflation rose to 3.7% in April, and the Foreign Secretary Yvette Cooper has warned the world is sleepwalking into a global food crisis with the Middle East war on the supply chain. President Donald Trump said he had been an hour away from ordering an attack on Iran before he postponed it. Mr. Trump was speaking to reporters at the White House a day after saying Gulf allies persuaded him not to hit Tehran and asked more time to reach a deal.
2: We have to make sure that Iran doesn't get a nuclear weapon. All of the things that you see me fighting for so hard. And it's always tough. You know, we're negotiating with Iran at the table. They're begging to make a deal because they're begging to make a deal. I hope we don't have to do the war, but we may have to give them another big hit.
1: Meanwhile, his vice president, J.D. Vance, has warned Iran about America's option B. He said there are two pathways we can go down. The first, he says, is negotiations. The second is we could restart the military campaign to continue to prosecute the case, to continue to try to achieve America's objectives. And some breaking news. It's being reported that West Midlands Ambulance Service has pulled out of Birmingham's giant Pride celebrations this weekend. An internal document seen by Birmingham Live said staff taking part in uniform could breach impartiality and create a reasonable perception that the service actively supports specific views, which would be contrary to the protected beliefs of some people. Police have urged potential victims of sexual assault on reality TV show Married at First Sight UK to get in touch after women made allegations of rape and sexual misconduct. It comes after a BBC Panorama investigation heard claims from two women who say they were raped during filming, while a third says she experienced a non-consensual sex act. Channel 4 has removed all episodes from its streaming and broadcast services and has launched an external review into welfare on the show. The production company says its welfare systems was gold standard and that it acted appropriately. Surrey police are investigating two separate allegations of child sexual abuse following the release of the Epstein files. In a statement today, the force said one report relates to an incident in the mid-1990s to the year 2000. The other relates to a mid to late 1980s. Southampton have been kicked out of the Championship playoff final and docked 4 points after being found guilty of spying on Middlesbrough. An independent disciplinary commission handed down the punishment after the English Football League charged Southampton with a breach of its regulations. Those are the latest GB News headlines. Now it's back to Tom.
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0: A very good evening to you. Welcome back to Jacob Rees-Mogg's State of the Nation. Now, the more perceptive among you might have realised that I'm not Sir Jacob Rees-Mogg. No, it's me, Tom Harwood, in for you just today. Now, a crushing defeat for the Labour Party. Losing 17 of the 20 London councils they controlled. Two-thirds of their councillors up for election losing their seats. And a huge disruption for the Prime Minister. Rumours of cabinet resignations. Rumours of a challenge to the Prime Minister. But no challenge has yet arrived. No, I'm not talking about the local elections 2 weeks ago, but the London elections of 1968. That's when it looked like Prime Minister Harold Wilson was a dead man walking. The Labour Party convulsed. Backbench MPs schemed for his removal. But in those days, Labour leaders were elected annually at the party conference. So Wilson was immune for the best part of another 5 months to any challenge, until September. Now, 5 months later, the anger had subsided. The fact that the Prime Minister was able to cling on over the summer enabled him to shore up his power base. Harold Wilson survived the coup plotting of 1968 and enjoyed 2 more years living in 10 Downing Street before his eviction notice was handed him, not by Labour MPs, but by the great British public in 1970. I don't know if Keir Starmer is a particularly keen student of history, but I'm sure that some around him are. Though we're aware that while history rarely repeats itself, it does often rhyme. Today's weakened Prime Minister will be wondering if he can survive the summer, and if those few extra months of survival, as with Harold Wilson before him, calm the parliamentary storm and see his ship sail on for years more to come. One aspect this time, however, is different. A prince across the water attempts to make a treacherous crossing. And this is not a simple world of two-party politics as with the 1960s. Today, 5 parties enjoy a double-digit poll rating. Reform has led for well over a year, but it's true to say that they've not yet been able to sustainably breach the 30% barrier. To Labour's left, the Green Party is snapping at its heels, in many polls now, even ahead of Sir Keir Starmer's bedraggled outfit. Surprisingly for many, the Tories have, for their part, proven they're not dead yet. In certain more affluent parts of the country, Notting Hill Toryism lives to see another day. Oh, and the Liberal Democrats exist too. Now, first past the post was not built for this kind of fragmentation. It remains to be seen if we're in the midst of a great realignment with two parties ready to emerge dominant out of this period of flux, or are we set for hung parliament deadlock for years to come? Much could change in the coming weeks, but this evening it's worth asking the question. Does this Prime Minister have a path through this storm? It may be a narrow path, but surely Keir Starmer is today plotting. Could he survive a little longer after all? Well, as ever, let me know what you think. Go to gbnews.com/yoursay. Keen to read some of those comments out a little bit later in the programme. But now I'm joined by my panel, Westminster's finest cross-party couple, Nigel Nelson and Claire Pearsall. Nigel, I'm going to start with you. Could Keir Starmer survive this?
4: Yes. Yes, he could. Just supposing we get through the next couple of months and the challenge comes from Wes Streeting, assuming there's any challenge at all. The latest poll, which YouGov came out with, says that Keir Starmer would win by a staggering 50 points. It would be 65% of the Labour membership to 15% for Wes Streeting. So should that kind of thing happen, then yes, he could. You mentioned Harold Wilson. Now, bear in mind that he still retained the leadership after losing the 1970 election, went on to win 2 more elections in 1974.
0: Barely.
4: Well, yes, I know. Yeah, one was hung parliament, one was only a 3 majority, but you're right, yes. But he just got through.
0: He did. And that is interesting, Claire, is it not? However, I suppose the problem for Keir Starmer is many sharks are circling.
5: Well, of course, that every leader will find themselves in that position. And unlike Harold Wilson, I'm not sure that he's quite got the sort of gusto to get through this. I think Keir Starmer limps on for a little bit longer, but it won't be long before that huge majority, there's somebody will come up to the top and decide they want to challenge. And it may not be one of the names that have been out there already. This is a really dangerous place for a leader to be. And I don't think he's kind of got the chutzpah to take it on entirely.
0: And of course, Claire, you worked for the Conservative Party, who are no stranger to defenestrating a party leader. Is there something about our politics at this moment, or is it about the sort of wider way that the country is being run, the sense of despair in the economy? I mean, the fact that people aren't feeling richer year after year after year, this breeds a certain sense of uncertainty.
5: I think there's probably a mixture of both. I think that our politicians probably slightly lacking what they need, but also everybody's attention to politics is now so much more I suppose, evident. There is 24-hour rolling news, there is social media, everybody has an opinion immediately and shares that. So I think that politics as a whole is looked upon as a really bad profession. Everything is taken now and dissected to the nth degree. So it's unsurprising that people form these views.
0: And Nigel, is it perhaps that... It's less structural, maybe, as I was arguing a second ago. Stay with me here. But is it actually that the kind of politicians we had in the 1960s, 70s and 80s were just a different class to the political class that we have today?
4: Yes, I think that we've only had, for instance, two outstanding prime ministers over the last 40 years. One was Margaret Thatcher, the other was Tony Blair. And the reason they were outstanding is because they had foundational political philosophies which guided their policy decisions. Now, I was no great fan of Margaret Thatcher, but she believed in free market competition and that would take the country through. Tony Blair believed in third way by cherry picking bits from the left and the right and putting them together. Tough on crime, tough on the causes of crime, tough on crime, right wing, tough on the causes of crime, left wing ideas. So that's why I think they both won three elections. We just don't, I think that's probably right. We don't quite have the caliber of politicians. And Claire is also right about social media. Mm. One of the fragmentations is social media is such a frenzy that what it does is it makes people think there are instant solutions to complex problems. As a result, politicians don't really have time to get stuff through.
0: It is interesting to look back to the sort of titans of politics over decades past. I mean, Roy Jenkins, Tony Benn, Enoch Powell, Nigel Lawson. I mean, these names, I mean, is there anyone in Parliament who sort of matches that intellectual and frankly public consciousness level of politics?
5: I think it's really difficult to compare people today to those sort of great speakers. I think what we are lacking are those with the ability to have an in-depth knowledge of a subject, but also to be able to speak about it coherently. What we're seeing in the chamber at the moment is MPs reading off their mobile phones or their iPads, giving little prepared speeches without understanding the rest of the subject that they're going to talk upon. So we could have some really good people. We just don't know it at the moment.
0: And Nigel, is this a point with which you are agreeing with Claire? I mean, I know you sit up there in the press gallery very often looking down at these members of Parliament, some of whom find it very, very difficult to string a sentence together unless they're reading word for word off a piece of paper or worse, their mobile phone.
4: Yes, I look down in despair sometimes. So we rarely have those great speeches, and I don't think we have the calibre of politician that we did. I'm always a bit worried about saying things like that because we always talk about, oh, in my day it was all so much better. And I'm never sure it actually was, that you have a sort of memory plays a bit of tricks. Mm. But I don't get the feeling you've got the kind of titans that you're talking about. I mean, certainly, if you look at Margaret Thatcher's first cabinet and you look at also Tony Blair's cabinet, these were really big political figures. Mm. And I haven't seen anything like that since then.
0: And is that because you can achieve less in politics now, and that perhaps the highest IQ people are going off to California to join a tech company? I mean, it was notable that Nick Clegg, as soon as he stopped being Deputy Prime Minister, rushed off to work for Meta, the parent company of Facebook. I mean, are there lots and lots of bright people who in decades past would have thought that British politics, the House of Commons, is the pinnacle of where I can get to in my professional life, who now think, actually, elsewhere in the world, there's a lot more influence and power that you can have?
5: Maybe, but I also think that perhaps the process of becoming an MP has become sort of like a sort of treadmill for either sort of local councillors or party activists. People don't necessarily have the love of politics, which is something I find fascinating. Because if you're going to work in that place, you will make a difference if you have the passion. It doesn't matter your level of education, you can do it. Mm. We don't seem to have that. It seems almost like a party machine seen these days. And it's really disappointing, the kind of people that put themselves forward and then actually get through.
0: And sometimes the worst ones are the ones who go straight from university to working in Parliament to becoming a politician. Let's not forget that Winston Churchill never went to university. Some of our greatest prime ministers never went to university. Claire, Nigel, this has been far too nice a conversation. Yeah. We've had far too much agreement. Hold your horses, because I know that our next topic is going to get you both going. I know that we've been looking forward to this one. Thank you very much to my panel. Now, coming up in just a moment, and you won't want to miss it, is Pandora's Brexit box back open for good? Yes, after Wes Streeting said he wants to rejoin the EU, it's now revealed that Brussels would force Britain to pay billions to rejoin. Is it time to stop banging on about Brexit? Or does Wes Streeting have a point?
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19: Two-time Wimbledon champion Carlos Alcaraz has confirmed his withdrawal from both Queen's Club and the All England Championships as he continues battling a wrist injury sustained at the Barcelona Open. The Spaniard has already been forced to skip the French Open due to the persistent problem. Writing on Instagram, Alcaraz said, "My recovery is going well and I'm feeling much better, but unfortunately I'm still not ready to compete, which is why I have to withdraw from the grass court swing at Queen's and Wimbledon." He described both events as truly special to him. That's the latest sport. For more, go to gbnews.com.
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20: No persecuted Christian should have to walk alone. Hi, my name is Pat Allerton and I'm the vicar of St Peter's Notting Hill in London. I'm a supporter of Help the Persecuted. War has erupted across the Middle East. 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
0: Welcome back. We've been enjoying discussing Keir Starmer's future, and Marilyn has this to say. Harold Wilson easily engaged with the people. He spoke to them directly, which is why he was able to win back again. Starmer is so far removed from Wilson as to be different as chalk and cheese. Daniel says, Starmer is a man in charge, but he's no leader. Always late to do something, assuming he does anything at all. And one other viewer says, if Starmer gets a Mac and Pipe, then I'll believe he's using Harold Wilson as a guide. Well, do keep those views coming in. Now, is Pandora's Brexit box being reopened for good? Wes Streeting described Brexit as a catastrophic mistake and explicitly stated that Britain should rejoin the EU.
24: Britain's future lies with Europe and one day, back in the European Union.
0: Now, Brussels may have exacerbated the row further after it's been reported that re-entry would cost Britain billions more every year after abandoning Margaret Thatcher's famous rebate. Now, nearly a decade on from the referendum, has this become a political row that the country can't move past? Or is it finally time to stop banging on about Brexit? Will the row over Europe continue? Well, let's get the thoughts of my panel, Nigel Nelson and Claire Pearsall. Nigel, we started with you last time, so Claire, the floor's yours.
5: It was obvious that the Labour Party would look to reopen Brexit wars. They've never liked it. They didn't like the referendum going ahead. They didn't like the result even more than that. And everything they have done up to date has to be to bring us back into line with Europe with the hope of re-entering. I mean, it's one of those really obvious plots. It doesn't take Sherlock Holmes to work out where they're going with this. And for Wes Streeting to put it out there so blatantly, now nobody can hide from it. I haven't seen any of the Labour Party coming out saying, oh no, we distance ourselves from that remark. They've all sort of gone, yeah, this is what we want. It absolutely goes in the face of the democratic vote that was held 10 years ago that so many people voted for, myself included, and to go back on any of it would just be a disgrace, an absolute disgrace, and I can't believe that here we are still going on about it.
2: And yet we shouldn't be banging on about Brexit anymore. My view is that Wes Streeting was mischief-making, that Brexit is done and dusted, and the chances of actually reversing it are extremely unlikely. So on the basis of that, what Keir Starmer is talking about is a reset of our relations with Europe. That is a good thing. That will actually remove border costs. That will cut down the price of food, which has gone up because of Brexit, although people don't seem to accept that.
5: But it's also gone up because of the cost of war. You've got the war in Iran going on. You've had the war in Ukraine. That's also pushed up food prices,
2: yes,
5: and also dealing with farmers in this country. If you're going to make fertiliser cost more and fuel cost more, then the price of food is going to go up.
2: Yeah,
5: so I hate this argument that it's all down to Brexit.
2: No, not all down to Brexit, but say from 2019, food went up by 25%. Now, that wasn't all down to Brexit, but 8% of it was a direct result of Brexit. That translates to £250 extra a year for the food bill of an average family. So people may not have actually noticed that, but it's still, that was a Brexit cost.
5: Now, but then you had the COVID pandemic coming in 2020, which would have skewed any figures. So you can't put the blame solely
2: you can say a small amount of that 25% was down to Brexit. Now, if Keir Starmer gets his way and we can get rid of some of the border checks, at the moment, one consignment of cheese, meat or fish costs 145 quid to bring into the country. That obviously increases the price of food. If we turn around and get rid of that, because we've got a different relationship with Europe, that way we'll actually reduce food prices in this country.
5: But what is it going to cost us in return? That is also the other side of this.
2: It's a negotiation.
5: Brussels is never going to make this easy. It's never going to be cheap to administer either, because you can see that they're going to punish us for the act of Brexit. So they're looking to add on as many rules as they can. They're looking to give some, I suppose, a little bit in sort of border controls, but it's not going to come without consequences.
2: No, but it's a negotiation. So at the end of the day, if we end up having to pay out more than we get back, that deal won't get done.
5: And we've seen how well Keir Starmer does it in negotiations.
2: At the moment, they've been banding around this idea that even this reset will cost us a billion quid.
5: Exactly.
2: That figure is based on Switzerland, which pays in a third of that amount, and because we're bigger than Switzerland, therefore we'll pay £1 billion. The deal's not been done. We're nowhere near that point yet, and Switzerland has to accept free movement, which we're saying we won't do.
5: But are quite happy to open up the Erasmus scheme, which is essentially for middle-aged parents to send their offspring into Europe. You're not making any difference then to the
2: working man.
5: It must be
2: a good thing. The idea, the same way for a youth mobility scheme, must be a good idea.
5: It is only ever aimed at those with the money and the sort of forethought to go and do it. And this isn't going to help those from council estates who really could probably benefit from it.
2: They could go and work,
5: their parents
2: but
5: can't
2: if the youth mobility
5: it.
2: Scheme takes off, the, the, those very people.
5: Well, that's a lot of ifs and buts, isn't it? And what do we get in return?
2: Well, we're in the middle of doing the deal. That's the whole point. That while we're in the middle of it, as long as you've got the red lines there to satisfy people like you, so but on the base of that, no free movement, so we're not going back into the single market, we're not going into the customs
5: and
2: union, which would lose our trade
5: deals. How much do we trust that this negotiation isn't us giving away more? Because the Prime Minister knows full well that he would really like to rejoin. And this is all just Brexit by the back door. I think anybody can see that. And the fact that you're out there defending it the entire time is just amazing that you can't see what is going
2: on. But I've already said, my side lost. I was a Remainer. I lost the argument along with the rest of the other Remainers in the country. Mm. I accept that. We're not going back into the EU. That's why I don't think the West Streeting thing is actually going to go anywhere. But provided we've got the red lines, getting closer to Europe has got to be, because it's our closest trading partner and our biggest trading partner, that must be a good thing.
0: But how much, at this point, let me just step in for a second, how much do we trust that those red lines are going to be stuck to? I'm sure, Nigel, you'll have seen the reports this week that internally in Number 10, Keir Starmer has been asking his staff how much closer he could get to Europe. What might change in the next Labour Party manifesto? Could single market membership, accepting all of the EU rules without having a vote on those rules, could that be what the Labour Party offers next? I mean, it does seem that the terms of this debate are shifting potentially beyond the red lines that the Prime Minister previously set out.
2: Well, I cannot believe for a moment that the people of Britain, especially with all the fuss over immigration, would ever accept free movement. And membership of the single market, the EU has been perfectly clear all the way along the line, if you join the single market, you have to accept free movement, as Switzerland has done. On the basis of that, I don't see that happening in this country. If anyone put that in an election manifesto, it would be thrown out.
0: And yet the deal that is being done on youth mobility is arguably, and the deal's not done yet, the government says it's going to argue for some sort of cap, not that we know what the cap is, but we do know that when we were a member of the European Union, many more people came to the UK than left the UK. I mean, there are 500 million people living in Europe, 70 million people living in Britain.
2: They're not all young and actually going on a youth mobility scheme, are they?
0: I think much of Eastern Europe is a lot younger than Britain. Britain's an ageing society pretty rapidly. And it does seem that it might be fairly one way, the flow.
2: Well, I mean, as you said, they haven't negotiated the cap yet, and there would have to be some kind of cap on it. But the basic principle of young people being able to work across Europe and also European in this country, again, I'd have thought was a good thing.
5: But do we not remember the last time Keir Starmer went and negotiated over with the EU and we came up with a rather wonderful one-in, one-out scheme? So how did that work? Again, we've taken in more people than we've actually sent over.
2: Marginally more.
5: And you can see that this would creep on. So any kind of cap in numbers would not be enough.
2: If the one-in-one-out deal really takes off, then we will actually get a benefit from it. And we're also then not forcing people to apply for asylum on British shores only, which means that they are encouraged across the channel. They could now apply in France.
0: Well, let's pause this here before we open yet another Pandora's box of the one-in, one-out scheme, which I like to call the one-in, one-out, one-in-again scheme, because it's the swapping of people. Anyway, there's a lot to discuss there. Thank you to my panel. Coming up in a moment, Britain's housing crisis is laid bare after it's revealed that the First Lady of Sierra Leone keeps a council house in one London borough where the social housing waiting list is 20,000 long. Should British council housing subsidise the property portfolio of foreign millionaires?
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6: Hello there, you heading away for the next few days? Well, there's high pressure dominating for the Canary Islands as well as Spain and France. So plenty of sunshine here for the next few days. Temperatures climbing towards 20 degrees across much of Portugal and Spain. Some showers affecting Italy as well as parts of Greece through the latter part of this week. Could turn quite heavy actually across parts of Greece. There's a risk of thunderstorms through Thursday and Friday. But for most of us, plenty of sunshine. Bye-bye.
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8: Hello there and welcome to your latest GB News weather update from the Met Office. Well, we have got some showers over the next 24 hours and albeit quite a lot of cloud around as well, but I'm hopeful there'll be a bit more in the way of sunshine on Wednesday. And that's courtesy of a little ridge developing in the isobars as we go into the day. The isobars will also spread out, so it won't be quite as breezy as it was on Tuesday. But back to this evening, and there are quite a number of showers still around. Some of those are fairly frequent and heavy, particularly through the next few hours across more northeastern parts of England and eastern Scotland. But even by the end of the night, there will be a scattering of lighter showers around. With all the cloud around, well, I'm expecting it to be a fairly mild night. Temperatures in the towns and the cities not dropping much below 10 to 12 degrees in the south, and not much lower even further north either. So a fairly mild start to the day on Wednesday, particularly in the south. A lot of cloud around first thing, but a few glimmers of brightness here and there across East Anglia and the southeast. There will be a few isolated light showers, mainly across the higher ground of Wales and also Northern Ireland, but we could run into some slightly more frequent longer spells of rain perhaps across Scotland first thing in the day, and it will still be quite breezy across Shetland and Orkney, although the winds here will gradually ease through the course of the day. So another showery, changeable picture to come for most on Wednesday. The showers primarily becoming confined to more northern parts of the UK by the afternoon, and elsewhere the showers will turn lighter, so a good deal of dry weather by the afternoon. The cloud a bit more broken compared to on Tuesday, so more in the way of sunshine and therefore feeling at least a little bit warmer compared to recent days as well. Perhaps 20 or 21 in the far southeast, but even 16 to 18 in the north should feel more pleasant compared to of late. There will be some rain across the northwest overnight Wednesday into Thursday, and it will be a wet start to the day across Scotland at least. But generally as we go through into the afternoon, the drizzle will tend to ease, and across the south at least it will turn much brighter, so some sunny spells developing here and turning much warmer. So that's a trend as we go into Thursday, Friday and indeed the long weekend. Temperatures are on the rise, particularly across England and Wales, and turning quite hot for some.
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0: A very good evening to you. Welcome back to State of the Nation with me, Tom Harwood. Now, discussing Brexit as we were in the last segment, Steve has written in to say, good evening, Steve, why should we pay to be in the EU? If the EU values our membership, they should pay the same price for access to our market. If they won't pay us to be members, then let's stay well out of it. And of course, yes, for every single year Britain was a member of the EEC and then the EU, we were a net contributor to their budget. Well, Gerald says, Starmer is a supplicant rather than an applicant when it comes to negotiating with the EU. And Richard says, you tell him, Claire. So I think Richard rather enjoyed that last bit. But yes, let's move on now to another issue, a most extraordinary story that came to the fore today. Britain's housing crisis is laid bare by an extraordinary revelation. The First Lady of Sierra Leone is holding on to a London council flat in a borough where the social housing waiting list is 20,000 long. Now, while young workers are priced out of the capital, subsidised homes in some of the most valuable postcodes on the planet are increasingly locked away in a dysfunctional system that rewards dependency, discourages mobility, and leaves huge numbers of people economically inactive. So how did social housing drift so far from its original purpose? And what's the solution to this clearly broken system? Well, joining me now is the contributing editor at The Critic magazine, Chris Bayliss. Chris, first of all, let's just start with this particular story. The First Lady of Sierra Leone, a millionaire living in a presidential palace. Why does she have a London council flat?
1: Well, I suspect this story isn't actually all that remarkable. If you look at the elites in unstable, poorer countries, especially in Africa, the Middle East, you'll often find that at various earlier times in their lives, there'll have been exiles living outside of their countries as refugees. The UK is one of the main places that they come to, especially if they're English-speaking countries. Naturally, they settle in London rather than anywhere else because that's where they're more likely to have friends and contacts and extended families. So what ends up happening is that they spend some time staying with friends, colleagues, extended family, until they have right to stay in the UK under one of the various schemes, depending on their visa. And that's when the 1977 Housing Act comes in, which really prioritizes social housing for those who are most likely to face homelessness, which what you do is you then claim that you've been kicked out or you can no longer stay with those extended families. And that's what's happened in Fatima Bio's case. And it made her eligible then for social housing. She's had children born in this country who then live with her as dependents. And they are entitled, under the system as it currently exists, to remain as tenants in that property until they no longer need it, which effectively is indefinite. She then goes back to Sierra Leone, where her husband eventually becomes the president. Now, they can make as much money as they want. They can own properties in the Gambia, as I understand that they do. But while her children, as her dependents, stay in London, there's no mechanism to get rid of them from that house. And so they're still there.
0: Chris, I mean, this is the most extraordinary story of a sort of feudal system of inherited property rights. I mean, I would assume that many people would say that it's unfair if massively valuable property goes from one generation to the next. We'd assume that there would be some level of inheritance tax applied to that. Many people would disagree that there should be. But in the case of social housing, in the case that you've just described, no such tax. Just a sort of right that moves from mother to child.
1: Well, exactly. Of course, it's not considered to be property. It's considered to be a benefit. And you've really got what you have kicking in is a system whereby any individual decision taken at any given time will be analysed for whether that's a kind or reasonable thing to do. There's this extraordinary case last week from Tower Hamlets where a family, a parent had died, and it seems that their kids managed to get access to the property, move back in, and at this point the council had apparently already allocated new tenants from their very, very long list of people waiting for social housing. Those people then couldn't move in, and when the council tried to evict those kids who'd adults who were in the property unlawfully, protesters and the London Renters Federation picketed and blockaded and prevented the eviction from taking place. And as you say, feudal, I think, is the right word for it. It's this it's this system where those people are regarded as having a God-given right to live in that bit of London and in that house where their parents have been, a right, of course, that absolutely nobody else enjoys in London.
0: Right, and Chris, you're just describing that particular situation in Tower Hamlets. Clearly, the people that had been allocated the house were the people right at the top of the waiting list, the people with the most need. And instead, it's just inherited by the children of the person lucky enough to be given that particular house back when, I don't know how many decades ago. I mean, this is the most extraordinary system. But more than that, let's look at Southwark, where this particular case of the Sierra Leone First Lady's council house is. 40% of the housing in Southwark is council or social housing. I mean, that is government controlling 40% of the housing that is allocated on the most extreme basis of, as you say, dependency, rather than those who perhaps most need to live in the most expensive postcodes on the planet because they have a job. In fact, if you have a job, you'll be put right at the back of the list for that social housing waiting.
1: Yeah, it really is a case of some of the most extraordinary perverse incentives. I think the really striking thing about London is the percentage of people occupying social housing who where the household is headed by somebody born outside of the country, which is supposedly around 2 in 5 or closer to 40%. And it really is because of this system that people presenting as on the brink of homelessness are given this huge priority. Obviously, that is London. London sucks people in from around the world, and that's where people naturally head to. So rather than having a system where people that are coming in are moved to somewhere that's perhaps more appropriate for them, because they present as homeless specifically in London, they get that priority to some of the most valuable real estate in the world. And if you think of the life chances of a young person in terms of how much they can earn, potentially subsidised or in some cases almost entirely free accommodation in the middle of central London is such a valuable thing, but instead it's allocated to people who are either unable to work, not interested in working, or who've arrived without any particular reason to be in the capital city. That's just where they go, because that's the capital city is where you go if you turn up in a foreign country.
0: And in fact, the only way that you can be given access to this most expensive real estate, this most extreme form of living arrangement, is if you don't have a job, is if you're not a productive member of society. Because if you are a productive member of society and you do earn a crust, you're expected to rent a far less nice home. You're supposed to go and commute from hours away to get into London if you have the indignity of having a job. But Chris Bayliss, thanks indeed for speaking through some of the most extreme systems that we seem to have accidentally stumbled into, particularly in our capital city.
1: Thank you very much, John.
0: Now, a spokesman for Southwark Council has said this: if there's doubt that the tenants are meeting their obligations in their tenancy agreement, we carry out regular checks and investigations to determine that those obligations are being met. We regularly take action to investigate allegations of tenancy fraud and take appropriate action if tenancy fraud is discovered. A big thank you to Chris Bayliss there. Now, has Soft Touch Britain softened its touch ever further? The Justice Secretary is considering raising the age of criminal responsibility from 10 to 14. Is this fairer on children, or teaching them that breaking the law is okay? That next.
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0: Very good evening to you. Welcome back to Jacob Rees-Mogg's State of the Nation. Now, the more observant among you might have realised that I'm not Sir Jacob Rees-Mogg. No, it's me, Tom Harwood, this evening. Now, has soft-touch Britain gone too far? The Labour Party is considering one of the biggest changes to Britain's justice system in decades by raising the age of criminal responsibility from 10 to 14. While ministers say the current law does not reflect proper understanding of childhood development, after the focus has shifted from punishment to rehabilitation. So where should the balance lie between compassion for children and accountability for those who commit crimes? Some of Britain's most horrific crimes have, of course, been committed by children. Who could forget that James Bulger was, murdered by 2 10-year-old children? Well, should young offenders be seen as victims of circumstance, or do children need to learn that they are responsible for their own actions? Back to my panel. Nigel, let's start with you.
2: The answer is that 10 is far too young. The most of Europe makes it 14. Even in Russia, the age of criminal responsibility is 14. In the Scandi countries, it's 15. So there's a lot of evidence that children below that age do not understand the consequences of their actions, that they haven't got such good judgment. And the other question really is, do you criminalise children so that carries with them for the rest of their lives? Most of it, the other evidence shows that once they're in the criminal justice system, they end up reoffending and staying there. All that seems wrong. Now, you mentioned the Bulger case, mm-hmm. which obviously, and there was obviously Mary Bell back in 1968. She was 10. She strangled two little boys. You've got to do something about them. Mm. Now, Portugal has a system where there the age of criminal responsibility is 16. But anybody below that age, what they do is they don't go into the criminal justice system. They will be, because there is obviously a public safety issue here, where they will end up will be in secure educational units, which is away from criminal justice. And that seems to me the kind of compromise that we ought to be thinking about here.
0: Claire.
5: But unfortunately, that's not been on offer. And what you're talking about is increasing the age to 14. So anybody that's involved in County Lines gangs, for example, will just see a bunch of 12 and 13-year-olds now as absolutely free reign to use for those endeavours, because you're just decriminalising it essentially for those ages. So you're going to see a lot more abuse within that age group. And therefore, kids will just think, oh, well, it's all right until I'm 14. I can do what I like.
2: You can
5: and I
2: do something about them. I mean, it's not a question of actually doing nothing.
5: But what are you going to do? Because you don't have the capacity in the justice system as a whole. You don't have capacity in the youth justice situation.
2: It's take them out
5: anyway.
2: Of the justice system is the point
5: and
2: here.
5: And put them where?
2: Well, I mean, what you're then... I'll give you the example of Portugal. If you need to lock kids up, well, whatever age they might be, because they're a danger to the public, then I do understand that.
5: Yeah.
2: But if you give them support, proper intervention, don't okay. make them criminals.
5: So try and deal with them. Where is all of this backup going to come from? So if you're saying give them support, then you're looking at the education system, you're looking at social services,
2: which are
5: massively overwhelmed as it is.
2: So
5: what are you going to do? What are you going to do with those kids who are caught up in that gang lifestyle? Because it's very, very difficult once they're in it to remove them out of it unless you have some kind of criminal consequence to it. So you're telling me that a 12-year-old doesn't know the difference between right and wrong, because I don't think that
2: the argument is that 12 and 13-year-olds don't have the judgment of a child of 14. That's the argument. I mean, this is where it starts from the UN Committee on the Rights of the Child, who first put this up. So if that's right, then the kind of interventions you need must be educational ones. They must be social services.
5: But
2: and if you're saying there's a practical problem, we must solve the practical problem before we actually do it.
5: And this is what doesn't come forward. So you get this sort of grand headline that you're going to increase the age of criminal responsibility. But
2: well, David Lammy hasn't said that. He said he wants to review it. So
5: yes,
2: we're talking about
5: it. He also then announced that he would quite like to lock up parents for their misbehaving children. So what is this? If you're going to invest in the criminal justice system, then
2: they
5: fantastic.
2: They can take the kids' places in jail.
5: Absolutely. But fantastic, do that. If you're going to make it social services problem, then that needs investing in as well, which means that you are going to overhaul education, social care, and also the justice system.
2: Yes, you are.
5: So where's
2: That's
5: that
2: right.
5: money coming from,
2: well,
5: then?
2: I mean, but
5: there's none of this detail. You get these grand ideas of a lefty government that just thinks it's a really easy thing to do.
2: But what you're making is practical objections to it. What I'm saying is...
5: In principle,
2: is it not a good way of actually dealing with it? And then we solve the practicalities after that.
5: Do you not think that the practicalities should really come before some kind of principle and headline in a newspaper?
2: Well, no, because the question is, do we go down this route where we increase the age of criminal responsibility from 10 years old? So that's got to be solved
5: first, then
2: how are we going to do it?
5: Coming from a government that would like to reduce the voting age to 16, you know, why not just sort of have free reign on everything, you know?
3: Nigel, Claire, I've got to say we've run out of time, but you two have been fantastic. Fantastic. Thank you indeed for being with me this evening, Nigel Nelson and Claire Pearsall. That's it from me. Jacob is back tomorrow, you lucky things. Up next, it's Patrick Christie's. Patrick, what's coming up?
16: I can't be the only one who's amazed that they're still married. Amazing. Right. Loads on tonight. We've got HS2. It's not just a trip to the moon that you could have paid for with a faster train to Birmingham. No, there's all sorts. It's ridiculous, the cost there. So I'm going to be doing a breakdown of that. The First Lady of Sierra Leone has got a council flat in London because, of course, she has. I'm going to be having a look at foreigners with council houses, and Labour want to do something about the grooming gangs. That's next.
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8: Hello there and welcome to your latest GB News weather update from the Met Office. Well, we have got some showers over the next 24 hours and albeit quite a lot of cloud around as well, but I'm hopeful there'll be a bit more in the way of sunshine on Wednesday, and that's courtesy of a little ridge developing in the isobars as we go into the day. The isobars will also spread out, so it won't be quite as breezy as it was on Tuesday. But back to this evening, and there are quite a number of things in the isobars as we go into the day. The isobars will also spread out, so it won't be quite as breezy as it was on Tuesday. But back to this evening,

0: Here and there across East Anglia and the southeast, there will be a few isolated light showers, mainly across the high ground of Wales and also Northern Ireland. But we could run into some slightly more frequent, longer spells of rain, perhaps across Scotland first thing in the day. And it will still be quite breezy across Shetland and Orkney, although the winds here will gradually ease through the course of the day. So another showery, changeable picture to come for most on Wednesday. The showers primarily becoming confined to more northern parts of the UK by the afternoon, and elsewhere the showers will turn lighter. So a good deal of dry weather by the afternoon, the cloud a bit more broken compared to on Tuesday, so more in the way of sunshine and therefore feeling at least a little bit warmer compared to recent days as well. Perhaps 20 or 21 in the far southeast, but even 16 to 18 in the north should feel more pleasant compared to of late. There will be some rain across the northwest overnight Wednesday into Thursday, and it will be a wet start to the day across Scotland at least, but generally as we go through into the afternoon the drizzle will tend to ease, and across the south at least it will turn much brighter, so some sunny spells developing here and turning much warmer. So that's a trend as we go into Thursday, Friday and indeed the long weekend. Temperatures are on the rise, particularly across England and Wales, and turning quite hot for some.
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2: Do you trust what you're being told?
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8: 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Entrance must be 18 or over. Lines close at 4 p.m. on the 26th of June. 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
6: It's 9 p.m. I'm Patrick Christie. Tonight, HS2 is set to cost more than NASA's moon mission, and give that man a council house. Terrorists and even the First Lady of Sierra Leone have been given council homes in Britain.
7: I commit this Labour government to nothing less than the abolition of long-term youth unemployment.
6: Whoopsie, because a ticking time bomb of economic Armageddon is about to hit us. Unemployment is up, young people aren't saving for retirement, we are in big trouble. Plus,
8: I'm looking for that deep connection.
9: Someone who's kind.
8: Generous.
6: Has reality TV gone too far? Channel 4 show Married at First Sight is cancelled over rape claims. And Shabana Mahmood launches a new £100 million plan to crack down on grooming gangs. Will it work, though? Also,
10: what was the married name of the scientist Marie and Pierre, who won the Nobel Prize for Physics in 1903 for their research into radiation?
11: Antoinette.
10: Curie.
6: Ask him about the royal family next. Anyway, David Lammy wants to raise the age of criminal responsibility to 14. On my panel tonight, we've got Tory MP Esther McVeigh, we've got GB News commentator Will Kingston, and journalist Kai Wilshaw. And it was another great day on Downing Street.
12: Do you miss West Streeting? Should we rejoin the European Union, Minister? Who is running the country while you are fighting? Be careful, Minister.
6: And what's going on here? Get ready, Britain. Here we go. Would you rather go to Birmingham or the moon? Next.
13: Good evening. It's 9:02. These are your top stories this hour. The government is urging supermarkets to cap food prices in an attempt to limit inflation triggered by the Iran war. The Chancellor has reportedly asked grocers to cap how much they charge shoppers for staple items such as bread, eggs and milk. In return, the government has said it would offer incentives to the supermarkets, which the people said could include easing packaging policies and potentially delaying costly changes to rules around healthy food. Supermarkets are understood to have reacted furiously to the proposals, calling it desperate and a return to the failed policies of the 1970s. President Donald Trump said he had been an hour away from ordering an attack on Iran before he postponed it. Mr. Trump was speaking to reporters at the White House a day after saying Gulf allies persuaded him not to hit Tehran and asked for more time to reach a deal.
14: We have to make sure that Iran doesn't get a nuclear weapon, all of the things that you see me fighting for so hard. And it's always tough. You know, we're negotiating with Iran at the table. They're begging to make a deal because they're begging to make a deal. I hope we don't have to do the war, but we may have to give them another big hit.
13: Meanwhile, his vice president, J.D. Vance, has warned Iran about America's option B. He said there are two pathways we can go down. The first, he said, he is negotiating. The second is we could restart the military campaign to continue to prosecute the case, to continue to try to achieve America's objectives. Police have urged potential victims of sexual assault on the reality TV show Married at First Sight UK to get in touch after women made allegations of rape and sexual misconduct. It comes after a BBC Panorama investigation heard claims from two women who say they were raped during filming, while a third says she experienced a non-consensual sex act. Channel 4 has removed all episodes from its streaming and broadcast services and has launched an external review into welfare on the show. The production company says its welfare system was gold standard and that it acted appropriately. Surrey police are investigating two separate allegations of child sexual abuse following the release of the Epstein files. In a statement today, the four said one report relates to an incident in the mid-1990s to the year 2000. The other relates to the mid to late 1980s. Southampton have been kicked out of the Championship playoff final after being found guilty of spying on Middlesbrough. An independent disciplinary commission handed down the punishments after the English Football League charged Southampton with a breach of its regulations. The club have also been docked 4 points for next season, with Middlesbrough reinstated to play the playoffs. Southampton intends to appeal. Those are the latest GB News headlines. Now it's back to Patrick.
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6: Good evening. It's going to cost more to build a bit of HS2 than it's going to cost NASA to send astronauts to the moon. HS2 is set to cost more than £100 billion. NASA's moon mission, $79 billion.
9: A bit closer. OK, here we go. A big one. Off the ground. More.
6: So, yeah, so the Americans are getting that, and we are going to get this. Brilliant. It's not just the cost, they've slowed it down. The speed will now be capped at 199 miles per hour, down from 224 miles per hour. And they've shortened the route. So if you're looking at your screens right now, it was supposed to connect to around 11 major cities and London. Now it's just going to Birmingham. So the pink line there on your screens is what we've got left. The blue line is what it was supposed to be back when we had ambition. The whole line was only set to cost £32.7 billion. Now it's more than £100 billion just to get from Birmingham to London 20 minutes quicker than you already can. But, you know, what could you actually buy with 100 billion quid instead of a bit of railway line? So let's have a look. You could actually buy Birmingham, right? You can buy every single residential property in Birmingham for 100 billion quid. So there you go. You could buy every single Premier League football club and still keep around 85% of your money. You could almost buy the International Space Station. That would only cost you around 120 billion quid to build. You could eradicate entire global crises. You could fund clean drinking water for the entire world or end global hunger. Screw the starving Africans, because people from Birmingham get to go and visit Madame Tussauds 20 minutes faster than before. I mean, look, if you took 100 billion quid in cash, it would keep every single hospital, GP surgery, ambulance service and mental health facility in England running for exactly 6 months. It's the most expensive train line in the world. And get this, they've just said that it won't even be ready for the new deadline of 2033. Taxpayers were quoted £90 million for a bat tunnel to cover just 900 metres of the track in order to protect a rare species of bat. Hilariously, even that came in over budget. They think it's now about 125 million quid to protect the bats. Nothing works in Britain anymore. Nothing works. We can't build anything. We wanted to build a road tunnel near Stonehenge. That cost £179 million, and then it was scrapped without a single shovel being put in the ground. The nuclear plant at Hinkley Point C in Somerset, that was originally due to be powering British homes by 2017 and cost 14 billion quid. It now won't be ready until 2031 at the earliest, and it could cost at least £46 billion. The Elizabeth Line and Crossrail, that was due to be finished in 2018. It was delayed by 4 years and came in £4 billion quid over budget. Look, you'll love this, by the way. You'll love this. Official reports revealed that HS2 spent £61 million in a single financial year, specifically on diverse owned suppliers. The company explicitly prioritised procurement from businesses where women, ethnic minorities, LGBTQ plus individuals or disabled people made up more than 50% of their partners and directors. Well, the train line hasn't been built, has it? And it's going to cost 70 billion quid more than expected, but somewhere, there's a trans person in a wheelchair who feels seen. So that makes it all worth it, really, doesn't it? An investigation revealed that HS2 management made staff undergo combined 344 hours of inclusivity training and a 2.5-year period. So maybe, just maybe, they could have included building a train line in their inclusivity training. But no, alas. Look, we might joke, but I actually think that people should be prosecuted for wasting this much public money. Let's get the thoughts of my panel. We have got Conservative MP for Tatton, it's Esther McVeigh, and GB News contributors Will Kingston and Kai Wilshaw. So, Esther, this is, I think, in a competitive field, like one of the worst things this country's ever done. HS2. It's just shocking. I mean, the amount of waste, everything. What's your view on it? It was going to go through Tatton at one point because George Osborne wanted it to get him to London quicker.
11: Right. So it was always a disaster. This project from the very beginning was a disaster and it never had a proper business case. It has four, as far as I can count. First of all, it was to link Heathrow to Manchester Airport. It was to stop internal flights. That was its first raison d'etre. And Willie Walsh said, not at Heathrow. We couldn't have it, make it somewhere else. So that was the first disaster. Then it was high speed too. It was all about speed. And then people said, oh, well, it really wouldn't be value for money if it's just going from here to here. Let's stop it off at different cities, which slowed it right down and caused a lot of problems. Then they said, oh, it was about capacity. And then they said it was about giving people jobs. Now, this was always a disaster. And at the very outset, in the early 2000s, somebody said, actually, you can't do this project in a densely populated small country like England. This isn't a project you should be doing. But Lord Adonis, a Labour Lord who thought he was cleverer than anybody else, who was looking for a legacy, God help us all, when politicians want legacies, they are disastrous projects because they're not thinking at the business case, they're not thinking about the country or who's going to use it, and not that many people would be using it. They just think about their legacy. Disaster start to finish.
6: Adonis by name, sadly not by nature, if you haven't seen him. It's just the sheer crippling cost of all of this and the incompetence, isn't it, I think?
15: But they don't care, Patrick. This is the fundamental problem that this project reveals. Our politicians and our civil servants do not care about money. That debt and that delay will be a future politician's problem, and that future problem politician will make it a future politician's problem.
6: Yeah.
15: I reread Dominic Cummings' blog from 2023, where he was reflecting on how this was always going to be a disaster from 2020, and he pointed out a number of reasons why. But the line that stood out was, Boris didn't care about money. Mm. Boris said several times, according to Cummings, money is just digits on a screen and we can keep adding the digits on the screen.
6: I can't confirm, by the way, having tried to get him on the show a few times, Boris definitely does care about money. But anyway.
11: It was way before that. And there was an element of, we can't stop it now, we've got to keep going. So thank goodness Rishi Sunak did actually say, because he's a money man, this is a disaster and stopped it.
15: Well, there is an institutional attitude here, which is obvious. And you could see that with HS2, and you could see it through COVID and the way the Conservatives spent money there as well. They do not care. And we're now at a point where we are heading towards an economic crisis. In the fiscal year to March, £130-odd billion of debt, of which £110 million had to go towards interest on the existing debt. Yeah. I'm sad to say that this country will unfortunately have to face an economic crisis for people to realise that this cannot go on.
6: We can't do anything. We just can't do anything big. I had a look before. So Japan's entire national bullet train network, entire network, cost the equivalent in today's money of £179 billion. So for what is 140 miles of track, we are footing the bill for £100 billion to get to Birmingham. I mean, it's ridiculous. You know, how come in Britain it's so difficult for us to build or do anything?
16: Yeah. Well, look, I've been looking at similar things to what Will has been looking at, actually. Dominic Cummings raised the alarm, but also Taxpayers Alliance raised the alarm saying it would cost this much. How have we gone from a country that's built the Channel Tunnel in basically 8 years to where we are now? The answer is, unfortunately, quite boring. Yeah, but still, I mean, in 8 years, and how long has this taken? You know, well, it's extraordinary, isn't it? But what's so taken? But I'm not going to blame you. I'm not going to blame the Tories.
11: No, because it was the Labour government who started. But also, there is nobody in the channel who was actually going to stop it along the way. If you're talking about democracy and people having a say and going through sort of scientific, sort of special sites of scientific interest or you know, historic fields, farms and sort of
16: treelands. Too many stakeholders. Yeah, too many people that you don't want to pee off. But the problem is that what should happen is if Parliament designates certain pieces of infrastructure as nationally significant, like this, whether or not you like it, or like nuclear power, energy, grid upgrades, you know, national compute, sovereign compute, you know, technologies of the future kind of stuff, then it should decide that, and everything else should be subservient to it. We're in a position where everybody gets to say.
6: It's like, okay, so let's just say, I mean, there's a park opposite where I live. If I got wind that there was going to be a development on that, I'd just lob a rare newt on it.
15: Yeah,
6: like, stop it. Stop the whole thing. That's all it takes now to stop it. Lob a rare newt on it.
15: That's right. I'll answer your question, Patrick. No, of course no one cares about bats, apart from an incredibly small percentage of the population, some loony lefty.
6: Chris Packham's
15: That cares about
6: bats.
15: He's
6: turned up.
15: But we now have leaders where they cannot say no to people. They cannot say no to spending less. They cannot say no to disappointing people.
11: HS2 was a disaster of a project. From the word go, and it ran away with itself like a runaway train. And then there were lots of vested interest. When it gets up to 100 billion, 200 billion, think of the engineering companies, the other people who get away from it, and it ran away with itself. And then politicians were cowardly and didn't want to stop it, thinking, oh, it's gone on for so long, they must have known better than me. And then they created something that was known as an arm's length body, which was HS2 Limited, which took it away actually from Parliament itself, and then allowed all of these. You know, the democratic constraints.
6: Well, because this is the other thing for me, right? There are people out there right now who are, and we're going to talk about the, you know, sorry to depress everyone, but we're going to talk a bit about the impending economic Armageddon that is about to hit Britain soon. But there are people out there right now who are having to lay staff off because they can't afford to keep them on. Good people, people who are shutting their business, there's massive youth unemployment, all of this stuff. Yet HS2 has the money to spend £60 million in a year just looking to only work with companies that have got 50% diversity on their company's board. I just want a train line. I do not care whether or not half the people on that company's board are ethnic minorities, are gay, are in a wheelchair. I just don't give a toss. Literally don't give a toss. What's the end result of this is we haven't got a train. We haven't got a train and we've lost hundreds of billions of pounds.
16: Yeah, completely. There's layers and layers of bureaucracy involved in something like this, as well as just the sheer... People are just taking advantage in the procurement of it. So adding costs on top, making it very difficult to even do anything. And that is one example.
6: So who do we hold to account?
16: But this is also, if you take a broader perspective, lots of the problems inherent to HS2, lack of accountability, bad governance, sort of trying to sugarcoat something from the outset and then actually the delivery doesn't live up to it, is at the core of so many of our problems as a country.
15: Address Patrick's point, though. Your lefty, loony ideology has infected the establishment with this sort of identity politics, and it means things don't get done because you always have boxes.
16: It is so reductive to suggest that that is the reason why HS2 hasn't been built well. And you know that. I'm trying to explain.
6: Just before we go back to Esther, this is worth noting that so there will be now, this is how diverse and inclusive we are as a country, there will now be people who got onto the board of a company or near a board of the company, possibly just to boost their diversity numbers, who have now become millionaires off the back of HS2, again, because they tick a diversity box and haven't delivered anything. Fantastic. There will be an army of HS2 millionaires out there now, and the British public are the losers. But who can we actually, not necessarily prosecute, but who can we hold to account for this? There's got to be someone that we can go, that has to carry the can for this massive dud?
11: I'm afraid to say I bet that won't happen. And the other thing I was going to say, why it was actually at the time going through the House anti-democratic, because there would only have been a handful of MPs whose constituencies it would have damaged. So I was somebody who was very vocal and against, as you said, about 17 miles through Tatton. So there were some of us. But the rest of them, which is 650, and there was only about 10 of us who was having, who looked closely at it and looked at it as a complete waste of money and looked at how it was destroying parts of the country. And the rest just voted en masse, en bulk, with a party. And then because it was a Labour idea, and then the Coalition took it on, and then the Conservative Party took it on, they all, as a whole, thought they had part responsibility. Yeah. So it was hope over reality that they wanted it to be concluded. So who's going to hold carry the can? The taxpayer.
6: Yeah.
11: That's who's paid it. The taxpayer. There's still homes at the moment under self, you know, sort of still being guarded and can't be sort of used and put back into use.
6: It's costly.
11: So it's a disaster.
6: A shocking. The compulsory purchase thing has been an absolute nightmare for people.
11: Yeah,
6: it's affected people's
11: land.
6: Lives. Affected people's lives, people's businesses, everything. Anyway, right, okay, so there's loads more coming your way. I do want to tell you about the Great British Giveaway, and it's just a bit of a train. No, it's not. It's loads of cash, actually. Here's how you can be in it to win it.
17: 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UK only. Entrance must be 18 or over. Lines close at 4 p.m. on the 26th of June. This is a network giveaway. Entries will be pooled. Please check the closing time if listening or watching on demand. Good luck.
6: Okay, look, loads on tonight. We've got a bit of this. That's a man in need of a council house, if ever I've seen one. Yeah, that's right. Convicted terrorist Abu Hamza, he's got something in common with the First Lady of Sierra Leone. Can you guess what it is? Yeah, they've both been given council houses in the UK. Is it time to ban foreigners from social housing? But before that...
8: I'm looking for that deep connection.
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6: X Factor, Love Island, Strictly Come Dancing, Virgin Island, and now Channel 4's Married at First Sight is the latest scandal-hit reality TV show amid allegations as serious as rape. Has reality TV gone too far? That's next.
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2: Two-time Wimbledon champion Carlos Alcaraz has confirmed his withdrawal from both Queen's Club and the All England Championships as he continues battling a wrist injury sustained at the Barcelona Open. The Spaniard has already been forced to skip the French Open due to the persistent problem. Writing on Instagram, Alcaraz said, "My recovery is going well and I'm feeling much better, but unfortunately I'm still not ready to compete, which is why I have to withdraw from the grass court swing at Queen's and Wimbledon." He described both events as truly special to him. That's the latest sport. For more, go to gbnews.com.
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18: No persecuted Christian should have to walk alone. 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I'm a supporter of Help the Persecuted. War has erupted across the Middle East. 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
6: Yes, I'll reveal why Gemma Collins was in the Department for Education very shortly, and I can't wait for next week when they send us to Calais to monitor the small boat crisis. But first, should reality TV shows be banned? It's time for the Heads Ahead. So, look, very serious story this. Police have urged potential victims of sexual assault who appeared on the Channel 4 reality show Married at First Sight to contact them after female participants made allegations of rape and sexual misconduct. The show sees single people agree to marry total strangers after meeting for the very first time at a mock wedding. But speaking to the BBC, two women have now alleged that they were raped by their on-screen husbands, while a third said that she'd been the victim of a non-consensual sex act. Reality TV once again finds itself in the spotlight after a plethora of scandals. ITV was forced to overhaul its welfare protocols after two former Love Island contestants and one of the show's presenters, Caroline Flack, committed suicide in 2023. Former X Factor contestant Lucy Spraggan alleged that she'd been raped, claiming that taking part in the show in 2012 felt like being in an abusive relationship. The BBC found itself in hot water back in 2024 when the actress Amanda Abington claimed that she was bullied and verbally abused by her professional dance partner. I mean, there's loads more examples. I'm sure you've got plenty at home. But tonight I'm asking, has reality TV gone too far? Should it be banned? Going head-to-head on this now, our child psychologist, Dr. Amanda Gummer, and psychotherapist, Lucy Beresford. Thank you very, very much. Great to see you. Lucy Beresford, I'll start with you. Do you think that reality TV should be banned in some way?
21: No, not at all. I do think that the show Married at First Sight was extremely dubious and questionable, and I'm very glad to see that it's been pulled not just as a show in the schedules, but completely from the website of Channel 4. The setup was extremely damaging for anybody who took part, who thought that actually it would be a really perfect way to find love. But there have been so many reality TV programs over the decades that have been incredibly illuminating about behavior, that actually we are very imitative creatures. We learn about the world by watching, observing, and copying other people. And if you see negative behavior and it is called out, and I have to say that that is the key, then it can be incredibly helpful. We saw that over the course of Love Island in particular. You're absolutely right. There were two tragedies of housemates who took their own life, and the presenter, although that wasn't actually linked to the show. show
6: that was
21: at
6: a different
21: all.
6: Issue, yeah.
21: I think it's very important to say that. But there were several series where some really unhealthy behaviour was displayed. But what happened was that there was so much dissection of that in the media that people were able to learn from the experience. We don't come into this world learning how to interact with other people.
6: Okay.
21: But if you're seeing it played out on TV, it can be incredibly illustrative.
6: Okay, look, one of the things that really stands out for me is I know the kind of people that work on these shows, whether it's in production or the formatting of it, etc. And I guarantee you that the vast majority of them are hyper woke. They've got hashtag be kind in their profile, all of this stuff. They fully buy into the kind of, you know, what I would call the kind of ultra left wing wokerati and all of that stuff. And you've got a situation like you've got on at Married at First Sight where it's like, go on, back in that room with a rapist. Go on, back in you go. And it's like, what is wrong with these people? I just find it absolutely maddening, you know. And Dr. Amanda, what's your view? Would you ban the law? I mean, it's a bit sweeping, isn't it, to say that?
1: Yeah, so banning is I think is unhelpful. But I do think as responsible broadcasters and responsible program developers, we need to think about the effect that this is having on children and young people who are exposed to this. And I think we can't pretend that this isn't affecting how 13, 14, 15-year-olds understand relationships, because they do learn from it. And I think, you know, there are some good reality TV shows. There are some things that help us understand children. Things like The Secret Life of 5-year-olds. Mm-hmm. Great idea. But, you know, but this sexualized, unhelpful positioning of relationships and sex and interactions between young adults is not the model we should be giving our kids. And I think it's time for the broadcasters, the commissioners and the producers to take more of a lead on this and be more responsible with what they put out.
6: I should say alleged rapist, by the way, but yes. But one of the things that I actually want people to carry the can for some of the allegations here is actually some of the presenters of Married at First Sight. So this panel of experts that they have, these are supposedly the gurus, right? They go, oh, we've done basically some kind of scientific evaluation on these two people, and we know that you are perfectly matched for each other. Oh yeah, you've got to trust the process. And then they end up doing stuff that is clearly just for ratings, where they put someone who's basically some kind of, like, you know, absolute conservative, wife should stay at home and possibly never even look at anyone else in her life, bloke, with, like, some, you know, hyper-liberal woman who likes to go out and hit the town and just behave like a normal woman, right? And it's never going to go well. You're doing it for ratings. And I'm sorry, but these so-called experts, should they not be facing a little bit of criticism, Lucy, for some of the allegations that are coming out?
21: The show should never have been commissioned. The whole show premise was incredibly damaging. The idea that you could have a situation where people fall in love after they've been married, it makes a travesty of marriage in general, and it certainly sets up a dynamic around relationships which is unhelpful, because it suggests that it's too easy. But where a show like Love Island was so successful, and let's be clear, you might know one or two of the people who work on them and you think they're very woke, but they have become incredibly careful about the aftercare for the people that go on these shows. Not just Love Island, but things like X Factor and even Strictly Come Dancing. There's a much bigger team and a much greater awareness around what's necessary. But Love Island in particular was basically showing you what happens in pubs, in nightclubs, up and down the country, is people getting together, having not really known each other for a very long time, but having the time to get to know each other. And the premise of that is so successful because it replicates what ordinary people experience in their day-to-day lives. And that's why I think that programs like that were so helpful.
6: Okay, we've got a bit of breaking news, which I'm going to have to go to, but I do massively appreciate both of you for coming on and saying what you both said. So thank you very, very much. Child psychologist Dr. Amanda Gummer and psychotherapist Lucy Beresford. So all three men accused of wrongdoing on Married at First Sight deny the allegations. It's important to say that. Channel 4 was asked to respond to claims of failures in welfare protocols. Channel 4 believes that when concerns related to contributor welfare and were raised through existing welfare and production protocols, prompt an appropriate action was taken based on the information available at the time. Channel 4 refutes any claims to the contrary. And lawyers for CPL, which is the production company responsible for Married at First Sight, told the BBC that there was a gold standard welfare system in place and industry leading as well, and that it acted appropriately in all cases. Now, this is going to be very challenging for me to say out loud to you, but I'm going to have to do it. Some breaking news tonight. Arsenal have won the Premier League title after a 22-year wait. Manchester City's draw to Bournemouth tonight seals the league title for the North London club, and I'm sure that all of their fans will just be really good and nice about the whole thing and won't be utterly insufferable. Good. OK, loads more on coming up. Well, what do the convicted terrorist Abu Hamza and the First Lady of Sierra Leone have in common? Oh yes, you both paid for them to have council houses. Remarkable. Before that,
4: I commit this Labour government to nothing less than the abolition of long-term youth unemployment.
6: Look, we are staring down the barrel here of a ticking time bomb of economic Armageddon. And I'm going to tell you exactly why. There's a potent cocktail going on here, and it is going to go off at some point. It's going to go off at some point soon, and you need to be aware of it. That's next.
5: Be nice to escape the grey.
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24: Hello there, you heading away for the next few days? Well, there's high pressure dominating for the Canary Islands as well as Spain and France. So plenty of sunshine here for the next few days. Temperatures climbing towards 20 degrees across much of Portugal and Spain. Some showers affecting Italy as well as parts of Greece through the latter part of this week. Could turn quite heavy actually across parts of Greece. There's a risk of thunderstorms through Thursday and Friday. But for most of us, plenty of sunshine. Bye-bye.
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25: Hello there and welcome to your latest GB News weather update from the Met Office. Well, we have got some showers over the next 24 hours and albeit quite a lot of cloud around as well, but I'm hopeful there'll be a bit more in the way of sunshine on Wednesday. And that's courtesy of a little ridge developing in the isobars as we go into the day. The isobars will also spread out, so it won't be quite as breezy as it was on Tuesday. But back to this evening, and there are quite a number of showers still around. Some of those are fairly frequent and heavy, particularly through the next few hours across more northeastern parts of England and eastern Scotland. But even by the end of the night, there will be a scattering of lighter showers around. With all the cloud around, one I'm expecting it to be a fairly mild night. Temperatures in the towns and the cities not dropping much below 10 to 12 degrees in the south, and not much lower even further north either. So a fairly mild start to the day on Wednesday, particularly in the south. A lot of cloud around first thing, but a few glimmers of brightness here and there across East Anglia and the southeast. There will be a few isolated light showers, mainly across the higher ground of Wales and also Northern Ireland, but we could run into some slightly more frequent longer spells of rain perhaps across Scotland first thing in the day, and it will still be quite breezy across Shetland and Orkney, although the winds here will gradually ease through the course of the day. So another showery, changeable picture to come for most on Wednesday. The showers primarily becoming confined to more northern parts of the UK by the afternoon, and elsewhere the showers will turn lighter, so a good deal of dry weather by the afternoon. The cloud a bit more broken compared to on Tuesday, so more in the way of sunshine and therefore feeling at least a little bit warmer compared to recent days as well. Perhaps 20 or 21 in the far southeast, but even 16 to 18 in the north should feel more pleasant compared to of late. There will be some rain across the northwest overnight Wednesday into Thursday, and it will be a wet start to the day across Scotland at least. But generally as we go through into the afternoon, the drizzle will tend to ease, and across the south at least it will turn much brighter. So some sunny spells developing here and turning much warmer. So that's a trend as we go into Thursday, Friday and indeed the long weekend. Temperatures are on the rise, particularly across England and Wales, and turning quite hot for some.
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0: Well, I'll reveal why Gemma Collins was in the Department for Education very shortly, but there was more bad news for the government today. Youth unemployment rocketed to an 11-year high of 16.2%. The overall unemployment rate has also surged to 5%, with bosses blaming minimum wage and national insurance contribution increases for job cuts, which, yes, in case you're wondering, are literally what Rachel Reeves did. And the bad news didn't stop there. At least 15 million Brits are not saving enough to retire. That is according to the Pensions Commission, which is leading to warnings now of a ticking time bomb of economic disaster, especially when you consider this. Now, the Chancellor is coming under increasing pressure to scrap the triple lock, which is forecast to cost over more than 15 billion quid by 2029. So the International Monetary Fund yesterday called on Rachel Reeves to actually ditch the triple lock in order to get the country's finances back on track. So what are you going to be left here when we'll bring in now the City editor at City AM, Simon Hunt. Simon, thank you very much. But the kind of big picture to begin with, if that's right, Simon. I mean, my concern is that you're going to end up with a lot of people now who are young and unemployed or on relatively low wages and who aren't saving because of the spiralling cost of living. And then at some point, they're going to scrap the triple lock and you're going to end up with a kind of large chunk of people here who are basically going to be destitute when they get old.
1: I think you're right to describe it as a ticking time bomb because, of course, yes, it's the case that we have today's unemployment figures, which relate to the last few weeks. But particularly with youth unemployment, it can precipitate a much longer term damage to the economy and to young people. You know, if you don't get the sort of entry level jobs in your 20s, then you don't get into the senior roles in your 30s and 40s. And that leads to much deeper challenges for those people. And that can precipitate all sorts of other second order consequences, like mental health challenges and things like that. And as you say, you know, if they're not able to get a job, they're not able to save, and they can't rely to the same extent that previous generations might on the sort of ever growing state pension to support mm-hmm. them when they're older.
0: So look, what is the financial future? If things don't change, Simon, if things don't change, what is the UK economy going to look like in 5 or 10 years' time?
1: Well, it's a very good question. I suppose there are all sorts of different factors going on here. There's a sort of, I suppose, the longer term trend that sort of has been around for the past couple of years now of jobs being claimed by a rising growth of AI, where more and more jobs are being automated. And that, of course, includes entry-level jobs of the kind that graduates might ordinarily have done, you know, in the past few years that are now being automated. But at the same time, we also have the tax rises that were introduced by the government in the last year or two, including things like national insurance contributions, rising minimum wage, that just make low-paid jobs much more uneconomic for a lot of employers, particularly in areas like hospitality and in retail, you know, shelf stackers and people pouring pints in pubs, which are often the kind of jobs that young people do to begin their career ladder.
0: Yeah, absolutely. I mean, I had like 4 bar jobs before I got, progressed in my career, as it were, and it taught me a lot. I'm just looking at a headline that came out shortly before I came on air. A UK-based bank is to replace, quotes, lower value human capital with AI. I mean, can you imagine being in that HR meeting, Simon? You know, sorry, we actually regard you, living, breathing human being with 2 kids. We regard you as lower value human capital, and we're replacing you with a robot. Happy Thursday.
1: Yeah, I mean, it's I'm not sure if the comms department were away on holiday the last few days and didn't okay that. It's not quite the language most sensible employers would use, but I fear it's a term we're going to have to start getting more and more used to, because as I say, the kinds of jobs that young people might do that don't require that many skills, that are sort of the entry level up to much more senior roles, are precisely the ones right now that are being automated. I mean, I can remember the first job I had working full-time at an accounting firm. Mm-hmm. A lot of it was just...
0: Oh, ironically, we possibly should have replaced Simon with a robot, shouldn't we? But we've lost him, unfortunately. That was Simon Hunt there, who is the city editor at City AO. So you don't get that with a robot. The robot turns up on time. They say what you like. You can program them. And that's what happens. And there you go. The advert for it. But look, on a genuinely serious note, I mean, I am... My heart bleeds for a lot of the younger people out there. It used to be, and I used to say this because I genuinely think it used to be true, which is that, you know, if you spent a bit less on your avocados and your soya macchiatos and all of this stuff and your holidays abroad, then actually you could save up a bit. You could maybe save to put down a deposit on a place. You could maybe pay off your student loan. You could do all of that stuff. And actually, I do think we are now living in a country where that has changed, where that 16.2% rate of youth unemployment, you've got, you know, hundreds of thousands, millions probably, of graduates who are fighting for something like 10,000 graduate jobs on offer. And the big concern for me with this, if you take it to its natural conclusion, is that either you end up with a generation or two generations of young people who get used to being on the dole and don't ever come off it, or they leave Britain. And Britain becomes an exodus for people who are talented, who are potential wealth creators, and who are potential higher taxpayers for the rest of their lives. They go off somewhere else, Spain, Portugal, Dubai, wherever they go, we lose them, and who are we getting in their place? Anyway, look, coming up, we've got a bit of this. Yeah, so look, we're going to be talking about the sheer number of, frankly, dodgy foreigners who are being given council houses in the UK when there are loads of people like homeless veterans who could maybe use them instead. But before that... The Justice Secretary, David Lammy, is considering raising the age of criminal responsibility to 12 or maybe even 14, which I think means that you could murder someone at 13 and essentially get away with it, but you could vote Labour at 16. So big 3 years there for you, isn't it? That's next.
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8: 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I'm a supporter of Help the Persecuted. 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

0: So I'll reveal why Gemma Collins was in the Department for Education very shortly. And of course, next week, she's going to go sort out the NHS for us. So that's nice, isn't it? But first, David Lammy is considering raising the age of criminal responsibility from 10 to 14 as part of a more liberal approach to child offending. So this would have meant that children like John Venables and Robert Thompson, the 10-year-old killers of Jamie Bulger, would have escaped prosecution, in theory. But the plans have sparked concerns that criminal youngsters could be let off the hook. And this was JD Sports in East London over the weekend. Enriching stuff. Swiss watchmaker Swatch had to close stores across the UK due to safety concerns after mobs stormed shops on Sunday. Yeah, and obviously thinking there is that a lot of the people doing that may well be young and could possibly fall under David Lammy's increased age of criminal consent. Right, joining us now to discuss this is Reform UK Justice Advisor Vanessa Frey. Vanessa, what do you think of this? Do you think this is a good idea that maybe someone who's 13 years old and 364 days might not be criminally responsible?
1: Look, I think we have to wind the clock back here, Patrick, and I think we have to look at what is a 14-year-old today compared to a 10-year-old 10, 15, 20 years ago. And I think that there is a huge gap between the two. For me, I think lowering it or hiring it to 14 creates serious gaps in public safety, victim justice, and legal enforcement. You know, what Lammy is saying is that these youngsters who commit crimes at 14 will go on and into social care, but social workers can't easily force a non-criminally responsible child to attend rehabilitation, to undergo psychiatric treatment, to undergo or stay in secure accommodation. And at the end of the day, the court will lose the mandates, the youth court, which currently provides the legal sort of teeth to mandate strict supervision orders, that will go. And without that, you know, intervention will rely heavily on voluntary cooperation, which I don't think is there. So I think, you know, I know that the UK has probably the lowest threshold at 10, in comparison with the rest of Europe. But at the end of the day, I think we have probably the most...
0: I think it's a bit ridiculous. I mean, look, Vanessa, I mean, I don't know if you agree with me on this, but, like, I mean, from the age of 10, I knew that going into a JD Sports and stealing some trainers and a hoodie was wrong. Yeah, I knew that, yeah, like, absolutely. You know, like, we all do. Why are we playing this game? I mean, they're going to give them the vote at 16, so it's going to be a big 2 years, isn't it, that, from just turning 14, where you're incapable of knowing the rights and wrongs of murder. But by the age of 16, you could vote Labour. I mean, it's ridiculous.
1: Well, at the end of the day, I think, you know, one of the most expensive parts of the justice system is the youth justice system. And I think that is what Lammy is targeting. So we don't send these young people to prison or secure units. We manage them in the community, but we all know that the community can't manage anything. So, you know, I think that's the reason for this sort of liberal attitude to me, quite frankly.
0: All right, Vanessa, look, thank you very, very much. As always, Vanessa Frey there is Reform UK Justice Advisor. Speaking about this, David Lammy said, too many young people are being drawn into crime with devastating consequences for victims, communities and their own futures. These reforms lay the foundation to intervene far earlier, support families and tackle the drivers of offending so fewer young people become trapped in cycles of crime, creating safer streets and fewer victims. I'll be honest with you, I don't know what any of that means. Coming up... Yeah, Yes, well, obviously, I hope that you feel very happy about the fact that your tax money paid for a house for Abu Hamza, but it's also paying for the house of the First Lady of Sierra Leone, amongst other, I'll just say it, kind of wrong-uns, really, I think a lot of them, who are now living in this country in social housing. Also, Shabana Mahmood's announced a £100 million plan to crack down on grooming gangs. And tomorrow's paper's next.
2: Expect warm spells with the odd rude interruption. Box Boiler sponsors the... Expect warm spells with the odd rude interruption. Box Boiler sponsors the...

0: Some of those are fairly frequent and heavy, particularly for the next few hours across more northeastern parts of England and eastern Scotland. But even by the end of the night, there will be a scattering of lighter showers around. With all the cloud around, one I'm expecting it to be a fairly mild night. Temperatures in the towns and the cities not dropping much below 10 to 12 degrees in the south, and not much lower even further north either. So a fairly mild start to the day on Wednesday, particularly in the south. A lot of cloud around first thing, but a few glimmers of brightness here and there across East Anglia and the southeast. There will be a few isolated light showers, mainly across the higher ground of Wales and also Northern Ireland, but we could run into some slightly more frequent, longer spells of rain, perhaps across Scotland first thing in the day, and it will still be quite breezy across Shetland and Orkney, although the winds here will gradually ease through the course of the day. So another showery, changeable picture to come for most on Wednesday. The showers primarily becoming confined to more northern parts of the UK by the afternoon, and elsewhere the showers will turn lighter, so a good deal of dry weather by the afternoon. The cloud a bit more broken compared to on Tuesday, so more in the way of sunshine, and therefore feeling at least a little bit warmer compared to recent days as well. Perhaps 20 or 21 in the far southeast, but even 16 to 18 in the north should feel more pleasant compared to of late. There will be some rain across the northwest overnight Wednesday into Thursday, and it will be a wet start to the day across Scotland at least. But generally, as we go through into the afternoon, the drizzle will tend to ease, and across the south at least, it will turn much brighter. So some sunny spells developing here and turning much warmer. So that's a trend as we go into Thursday, Friday, and indeed the long weekend. Temperatures are on the rise, particularly across England and Wales, and turning quite hot for some.
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7: 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UK only. Entrance must be 18 or over. Lines close at 4 p.m. on the 26th of June. This is a network giveaway. 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

0: tourists and even the First Lady of Sierra Leone have been given council houses in Britain.
1: I commit this Labour government to nothing less than the abolition of long-term youth unemployment.
0: Well, youth unemployment has just gone up today. It's a ticking time bomb of economic Armageddon, this. Young people aren't saving for retirement as well. We are in big trouble. Plus, Shabana Mahmood has today launched a new £100 million plan to crack down on grooming gangs, but will it work? Now, I've got all of tomorrow's newspaper front pages for you shortly. And breaking news on the front page of the Financial Times. Treasury asks supermarkets to cap prices on staple foods. So there you go. The big solution at the moment to our economic woes is to get supermarkets to cap the price of a loaf of bread. And in more breaking news tonight, Arsenal have won the Premier League after a 22-year wait. Well done, Arsenal. I hope you're very happy. On my panel tonight, we have got Tory MP Esther McVeigh and GB News commentators Will Kingston and Kai Wilshaw. And it was another great day on Downing Street.
2: Do you miss West Streeting? Should we rejoin the European Union, Minister? Who is running the country while you are fighting? Be careful, Minister.
0: I'd like him to follow me around my flat. Are you going to the loo again, Patrick? Are you? Is that another cup of coffee, is it, Patrick? Anyway, what's going on here? Get ready, Britain, here we go.

0: I'm surprised we didn't give Osama bin Laden a council house. Next.
1: Good evening. It's 2 minutes past 10. Your top stories this hour. The government is urging supermarkets to cap food prices in an attempt to limit inflation triggered by the Iran war, according to the Financial Times. The Chancellor has reportedly asked grocers to cap how much they charge shoppers for staple items such as bread, eggs and milk. In return, the government has said it would offer incentives to the supermarkets, which could include easing packaging policies and potentially delaying costly changes to rules around healthy food. Supermarkets are understood to have reacted furiously to the proposals, calling it desperate and a return to the failed policies of the 1970s. US Vice President J.D. Vance has encouraged opponents of immigration in the UK to keep on going and called on Britain to follow America in protecting its borders. The Republican politician made the comments at a White House press briefing where he was asked about last weekend's Unite the Kingdom march in central London.
2: So to everybody in the UK who rejects that idea, I'd encourage them to just keep on going. It's okay to want to defend your culture. It's okay to want to live in a safe neighborhood. It's okay to want your job to go to yourself and your neighbors and not to a stranger who you don't even know. It is reasonable for the people in Western societies to want to control who comes into their country and who doesn't. A lot of people, frankly, a lot of people in the media have tried to persuade all of those people that it's somehow racist to want to protect your borders, even though very often the very people who are most affected by low-wage immigration are lower-income Black and Hispanic Americans right here in the United States of America, and I guarantee that's true in the UK.
1: Police have urged potential victims of sexual assault on reality TV show Married at First Sight UK to get in touch after women made allegations of rape and sexual misconduct. It comes after a BBC Panorama investigation heard claims from two women who say they were raped during filming, while a third says she experienced a non-consensual sex act. Channel 4 has removed all episodes from its streaming and broadcast services and has launched an external review into welfare on the show. The production company says its welfare system was gold standard and that it acted appropriately. Surrey police are investigating two separate allegations of child sexual abuse following the release of the Epstein files. In a statement today, the force said one report relates to an incident in the mid-1990s to the year 2000. The other relates to mid to late 1980s. Southampton have been kicked out of the Championship playoff final after being found guilty of spying on Middlesbrough. An independent disciplinary commission handed down the punishment after the English Football League charged Southampton with a breach of its regulations. The club have also been docked 4 points for next season. With Middlesbrough reinstated to the playoffs, Southampton intend to appeal. Arsenal have won their first Premier League title in 22 years after Manchester City were held to a 1-1 draw at Bournemouth. Pep Guardiola's side dropped points in their penultimate match, the game in hand they had over their rivals. It is the first time the Gunners have been champions since 2004. Those are the latest GB News headlines. Now it's back to Patrick.
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0: Good evening. Who thinks that social housing in Britain should just be for people born in Britain? Because today it emerged that the current First Lady of Sierra Leone has been living in a council flat in South London. Now, an extensive investigation published by the Organised Crime and Corruption Reporting Project revealed that since her husband took office in 2018, Fatima Bio and her immediate family spent more than £1.65 million acquiring at least 10 high-end properties in the Gambia, which is her ancestral home. These assets include two luxury coastal villas and a separate apartment building owned directly by the First Lady, a $500,000 luxury villa registered in her mother's name, multiple tourist hotspot properties, and a large hotel development managed by her half-brothers. Their collective wealth is believed to be in the tens of millions of pounds. Why does she have a council flat in Southwark? You know this lot? Yes, Hamas. Well, Mohammed Qassem Sawala, who is apparently a former high-ranking member of Hamas's political bureau, who previously managed the group's operations in the West Bank, was found to be living in a two-storey council house in Barnet in London. The Sunday Times revealed that in 2021, Sawala and his wife utilised the UK's right to buy scheme to purchase the council home mortgage-free for £320,000, benefiting from a taxpayer-funded subsidised loan of £112,300. Brilliant. And now here's someone you'll know. Yes, the old one-eyed, hook-handed hate cleric, Abu Hamza, the Egyptian-born radical preacher, who was later convicted in the US on terrorism charges. He was famously housed by the state, so that's you really, in a large five-bedroom social housing property in Shepherd's Bush in West London. He lived there rent-free with his family for years, funded by the taxpayer. He used to preach at Finsbury, that's his house by the way, there you go. He used to preach at Finsbury Park Mosque in 2006. A UK court sentenced him to 7 years in prison for soliciting murder, using threatening and abusive behaviour, and possessing records intended to stir up racial hatred. And he used his platform to celebrate the September 11th attacks, praise Osama bin Laden, and encourage followers to kill, quote, enemies of Islam. So great stuff. Give that man a council house. The jihadi lunatic Omar Bakri Mohammed, the Syrian-born cleric who founded the extremist group Al-Mujahroon, was allocated a nice semi-detached council home in North London. He lived off state benefits and social housing for nearly two decades before leaving the UK for Lebanon, after which he was banned from returning. And according to reports in The Independent, his radical preaching helped influence the killers of Fusilier Lee Rigby. Now we move on to this guy. Hani al-Sibai is an Egyptian Islamic scholar who was a member of the Egyptian Islamic Jihad group and now lives in social housing in London as a political refugee. So far, efforts to deport him have failed. What are we doing here, lads? What are we doing? Seriously, according to the Office for National Statistics census data, nearly 48% of lead tenants in London social housing were born outside the UK. Now, people try to justify this by saying, well, loads of them have been here for years and now they're British citizens, so they're entitled to social housing. No, they're not. If you've been here for years and you still can't get a good enough job to support your own families, then just get rid of them. In Brent, 61% of lead tenants in social housing were born outside the UK. In Westminster, it's 60%. In Haringey, it's 60%. There are parts of Ealing where it's as high as 75.6%, reportedly. In case you're wondering, the average property price in Ealing is £574,000. That's just the average. I mean, and we are pumping social housing full of foreigners, which you are paying for. And that's before we started on the illegal immigrants who are now being given places to live as well. The average wait time for a council house is just under 3 years. It's 2.9 years. We have thousands of homeless military veterans. How can this be going on? In the last few days, we've discovered that foreigners are setting up dodgy phone and vape shops, taking money to fund illegal immigrants coming across the channel. We've got foreign nationals committing terror offences. We've got loads of foreign nationals sexually assaulting women. And now, to top it all off, we're giving council houses to the wives of African dictators and a small army of jihadis. Just remember that the next time your council tax goes up. Let's get thoughts from our panel this evening. We've got Tory MP for Task Hassan, Esther McVeigh, GB News contributors Will Kingston and Kai Wilshaw. So, Esther, do you think we should be telling the First Lady of Sierra Leone to maybe buy her own property?
4: Absolutely. I thought this was a disgrace when I read this. I found it shocking, disappointing. And, you know, these social homes should be for British citizens who haven't got much money and needing help and help on the ladder. But to find somebody has been living abroad for however many years and has still got this home, I think it's a disgrace. And they are literally, and I'm going to use a colloquial term here, they are taking the mickey out of us. They've seen our weaknesses in our system and they are abusing it.
0: We are absolutely there for the taking. It's ridiculous. Do you think that social housing in Britain should just be for Brits who were born here?
5: Patrick, I say this as a foreigner. I should not be treated the same as you by the government. Or any British listener or viewer at home. I should not get the same benefits. I should not get the same privileges. I should pay my own way. I should integrate. And if I can't do those two things, I should be put on the next plane back to Sydney. Unfortunately, the attitude, which is a left-wing ideology, which the previous Conservative government bought into, really, that the nation-state doesn't really matter, that Britishness doesn't really matter, that once you get into this country, really everyone is just the same and should therefore have the same benefits as everyone else, has now just pervaded it to the extent that now you have ridiculous situations where quasi-royalty from Africa can get social housing in this country. It is so entirely wrong, and it is absolutely and totally at odds with what it means to be a democracy. And in a democracy, if you are elected by people, then you have an obligation to put those people first. Mm. This is morally abhorrent.
0: Could we bring up that picture of Abu Hamza, please? Would that be all right? While we do that, I mean, Kai, look, yeah. I mean, it seems absolutely ludicrous that we've got so many things wrong with this country at the moment. We've got, there he is. Right, that is a bloke with a hook for a hand and one eye who, you know, is just like one of the world's, you know, biggest jihadis for quite a while. So much so, I'm surprised Lord Hermor Keir Starmer didn't represent him at one point. And he was not only allowed to live in social housing with his family in our capital city, he was allowed to preach hatred at a mosque for absolutely ages, even in the street outside the mosque where they had these big things. What are we doing here?
6: Yeah, but that was 20 years ago, wasn't it, Pat?
0: Right, and it's still happening.
6: Still happening. Look,
4: he was the front.
6: I think it's it says a lot that you have to reach back that far to find the most egregious example. Nobody thinks that these people, the First Lady of Sierra Leone should still have a council.
0: Well, Southwark Council.
6: They clearly didn't enforce it properly, is what has happened.
0: Right.
6: But can I just make the point, right, that the vast majority of people in social housing, as we know, are not convicted terrorists, are not first ladies of African nations, they're frontline workers. They're people who fuel a lot of our services.
0: Do we
6: know
0: that?
6: They are people who have fallen on hard times.
0: Do we know that? I don't think we know that, do we, Kai? You said we know that they're frontline workers. I don't think we do. I think if you went around some of those boroughs that I've just mentioned there and you knocked on the door and you asked those foreign-born people what their job was, they would tell you they didn't have one.
5: And I would add, if I fall on hard times in this country, Kai, I should be booted out. That's unfortunate for me.
6: But Will, you're a high-earning professional, not a nurse, not a bus driver, and our cities and our livelihoods depend on some people who are in lower earning professions.
4: You're making huge assumptions there. No, our immigration system should be such, which it is. It is a points-based system for legal ones. And when you come over here, you are meant to be self-sufficient. You're meant to be able to support yourself. That is the reason you've come into the country. So you should not, therefore, be turning on the state to be looked after. So that is legal.
6: As you know, illegal ones shouldn't be here because they are illegal.
4: No, you don't know what they are. You are making massive assumptions.
6: Okay, fine. Let's take the 48% who are foreign-born, right? Mm. Of that 48%, which is, by the way, in line with the foreign-born population of London, around 60% of them, anyway, are UK nationals, okay? So they've already been here for many, many years. So it's not a question just about the migration system.
4: Okay.
5: They would have been given social housing before
4: and the
5: that
4: point
5: even.
4: Is,
6: possibly yes, possibly
4: should
6: not.
4: Should we be saying they are? So there might have been things, and we should say, yes, that's gone wrong.
6: Yeah.
4: There are too many people here, dependent on the state, who shouldn't be, because they should have been self-sufficient coming into this country to add to this country, not to be taken from the benefit system.
6: Yeah.
4: So then we just draw a line here going forward. What we need to do is make sure those homes are going to British citizens in need.
6: Yes, but lots of these aren't British citizens.
0: Yeah, but I don't care.
6: And I agree with you. I agree with you. But what I'm cautioning against is saying all foreigners, no council housing, because that cuts out, because it cuts out a huge number of people on whom we rely
5: but what Patrick...
6: Not people like you, people who make your life easier.
0: Can I just say, for the idea of making our lives easier, we have 16.2% youth unemployment, that's been announced today. We've got unemployment of 5%. Do we really need to import someone from the Democratic Republic of Congo to drive a London bus? No, we don't.
6: No, but they're here, aren't they, Patrick?
5: Kai,
6: you're denying reality if you're saying, oh, well, we don't need them. Fine, what are you going to deport all these people who are UK nationals?
4: They come here because they are meant to be self-sufficient. That's
6: I understand that, but what I'm saying is now they're here.
4: Well, when they're not.
6: So what's your answer
4: and
6: then?
4: And then they shouldn't be staying here they can't be here if they're not adding
6: so you would deport them all?
5: Yes is the short answer.
6: I know you would, but Esther isn't clear on that.
5: Kai, your argument would actually hold more water if all English citizens were adequately housed, adequately fed, and had basic provision of services.
4: Which
5: that is
4: don't.
5: Not the case. Mm. Until that is the case, surely you can agree that in a democracy, those people should be prioritised.
6: Absolutely. And in theory, they are, which is the biggest joke about by the way, this story, is that in theory, social housing is meant to be prioritised based on need, but people game the system. And I agree with both of you. Mm. We need to root that out. But the answer isn't saying all foreign-born people, they don't get council housing. They don't get anything, because the reality is that number one, they're here already. Number two, many of them are naturalised UK nationals.
4: I guess
6: and number three, we rely on them whether you like it or not.
4: To disagree, because it's for British-born, British citizens who should be getting the social housing. That's all it is, and we're going to have to agree.
6: There's a difference, isn't there, between British-born and British citizens? A big difference.
4: Yeah, and I'm saying British-born. That's what I said, British-born, British citizens.
6: Right.
0: I mean, you have to also factor in the fact that there are now about something like 52 local authorities that were considering building or renovating new council housing just for asylum seekers as well. So again, no homeless military veterans are going to be in any of those. No, you know, women who've had to escape domestic abuse who now find themselves in a hard time. No, not them. I'm sorry, you've got to make way for people who just come across the English Channel illegally and all of that. I mean, I just find it absolutely staggering that we're in this situation, seriously. But it's part of a bigger basket of things. It's not just the council house for the First Lady of Sierra Leone or indeed a hog-handed hate cleric. It's also the fact that if they now wanted to have like five kids that they couldn't afford, then we'll pay for that as well. And everything.
4: Yeah.
0: And all of, when you add all of that up, it makes us as a country look like absolute mugs, I feel, Esther.
4: Well, that is what we've become. And the things and the changes that Labour has just done to the benefit system is going to make this worse, as you rightly say now, removing the two-child cap. The fact that we're not prioritising British-born, British citizens is wrong. And we have to start saying, actually, charity begins at home with our own. And if you are planning to come to this country, you do have to be self-sufficient. That's what we're going to have to be very strict, very clear on this. We cannot be housing the world. It is social housing for, you know, our British citizens.
6: I agree, but the tide has changed on that. I think the migration patterns are changing. We're not allowing everybody and their dog to come in. But what do we do now?
4: No, we've still got hundreds of thousands. Too many coming here, 200,000 illegals who shouldn't be here. And Rishi
6: in
4: Sunak,
6: total,
4: thankfully,
6: in the last 2 days.
4: Rishi did change the dependency numbers. And then what we should have pushed higher is what you need to earn to come to this country and look after yourself and your family, should you be entitled and come into this country, which we haven't done.
0: Well, remarkably, we've been to the First Lady of Sierra Leone, Fatima Jabe Bio, who gave us this response. She said, "My children are all British citizens. I'm paying for my council house myself. I've not committed any crime." And lawyers for the Mohammed Qasem Sawalala, who is a former Hamas operative, said Mr. Sawalala is a law-abiding British citizen.
5: Great.
0: Okay, all right. Look, we've got all of tomorrow's newspaper front pages coming up, and there are some corkers on there for you, but I need to tell you now about the Great British Giveaway. It's a lovely two-up, two-down council house in the Southwark area. No, it's not. It's loads of cash.
7: 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UK only. Entrance must be 18 or over. Lines close at 4 p.m. on the 26th of June. This is a network giveaway. Entries will be pooled. Please check the closing time if listening or watching on demand. Good luck.
0: Okay, shortly, all of tomorrow's newspaper front pages. And this is a good talking point, actually. The Financial Times are leading with this. The Treasury asked supermarkets to cap the prices of staple foods. Brilliant, this, isn't it? Yeah, okay, sorry. We've knackered the economy. Do you mind capping the price of a loaf of bread? And breaking news on the front of... it just says the Gazette here. I'm not really sure what that means. Anyway, okay. Stop crying your heart out. Southampton have been kicked out of the Championship playoffs amid Spygate. Middlesbrough are on their way to Wembley. I think there is another football story around tonight. I don't know. I can't think of it. I don't know. Is there any big football news? No, I don't think so. But before that, look, serious story there. Shabana Mahmood's announced £100 million worth of funding to help crack down on the vile grooming gang ringleaders. Will it work? What are the details? That's next.
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18: 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Writing on Instagram, Alcaraz said, "My recovery is going well and I'm feeling much better, but unfortunately I'm still not ready to compete, which is why I have to withdraw from the grass court swing at Queen's and Wimbledon." He described both events as truly special to him. That's the latest sport. 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
19: 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I'm a supporter of Help the Persecuted. War has erupted across the Middle East. 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
0: Welcome back. So, all of tomorrow's newspaper front pages coming up shortly. How do you feel about price caps at supermarkets, by the way? But first, a record £100 million is going to be spent to fund crackdowns on child sexual abuse, including grooming gang members. Operation Beaconport, which was set up last year to review closed grooming gang inquiries in England and Wales, is going to receive nearly £38 million, up from £4 million given last year, so a sizable increase there. More than 1,200 cases in 23 police forces where police and prosecutors decided to take no further action have now been referred to Beaconport detectives. They will review lines of inquiry that were not pursued and interview victims and survivors whose accounts were previously ignored. That work will run alongside the National Inquiry that the Prime Minister announced last year, which is being chaired by the Labour peer, Baroness Longfield. So I'm joined now by a lawyer who represents victims of sexual abuse. It's Alan Collins. Alan, thank you very much. Tremendous to see you. I suppose the obvious question here is will this work? Will we see more prosecutions for historic grooming gang offences, for example?
22: Well, one has to hope so, because to say something that doesn't sound too trite, I hope, justice delayed is justice denied. There are many victims and survivors that I know who have not seen their perpetrators prosecuted. So we have to hope that this injection of cash helps to tilt the scales back in the favour of the victims and survivors. So I think it's a good start, it's encouraging, it's welcome and so on, but it's a major undertaking, I think, because, the cases in many instances go back, many years, if not decades.
0: Yeah, quite. And one thing that stood out to me then, as someone, obviously as well as yourself, who has spoken to many victims and survivors over the years, no doubt, is the amount of times that the police ignored allegations. Quite often, I imagine, because they were coming from, young girls who were maybe in care, who, maybe displayed as people who, like to drink and do drugs and all of this stuff because they were being pumped full of them by their attackers. So do you think this could actually expose some of the police inaction here from decades ago?
22: That is quite possible. It is often the case that you look back with the benefit of hindsight and you see errors made. But where I have examined cases that go back many years and if not decades, you can see failings in the sense that the victims were often seen as perpetrators themselves. You often see, tragically, victims, very young victims, labelled as prostitutes. And so the emphasis was completely wrong. In spite of that, there were some successful prosecutions. But you can see that the attitude, the general sort of mood, so to speak, was one where the victims were actually seen as criminals, in effect, rather than victims. And I think that coloured or influenced the approach to the crimes that were being committed for far too long. It was inexcusable, because I think certainly if you go back 20, 30 years, there was this growing realisation of what was happening, and that these children were not the perpetrators. They were victims. They were extremely vulnerable. As you mentioned, many were involved in the care system. They were known to social services and the police, yet they fell through the radar, and they fell into the grip of sex offenders and grooming gangs and so on.
0: Do you trust this Labour government? Do you trust Shabana Mahmood to do more than previous governments have done here? Because that's what she's hoping for. That's what she'll be hoping for. And look, instinctively, I don't want to knock this, right? I think that anything that can be done to get to the bottom of this and expose it.
22: No, and I don't think it should be knocked. I don't think it should be knocked. And I think you have to remove, certainly, where we are today, the politics from it. Because it has been very contentious, as we know, and you know, and certain politicians may need to reflect. But we are where we are. That, you know, we have got this cash injection, and we have to hope that it makes the big difference that is needed. We need the scales of justice to be tilted back in the direction of the victims and survivors. So no, we shouldn't knock it. But I think there's a big challenge ahead for the police.
0: Yeah, indeed, as well. And, you know, over the course of the last however many years, you know, it's given people opportunity to cover their tracks, to leave the country. It might mean that some of the victims and survivors, you know, are sadly no longer with us for a variety of different reasons as well. So all of that, I imagine, is going to complicate the process as well. 23 police forces apparently are going to be involved in this, where prosecutors decided to take no further action. So it'll be fascinating to see exactly what that uncovers. Just lastly, while I've got you, I know that there is a higher bar, I believe, anyway, in criminal proceedings. But is there not a way that we could be seeing more civil cases brought here against alleged perpetrators, and where the victims, and whilst no amount of money is going to undo the kind of trauma that they've faced, but whether they could get some form of compensation?
22: Accountability is very elusive for victims. The whole system is designed in a way that makes it very difficult to get accountability. So it's very, very challenging and difficult for people who've suffered grievously as a result of the state effectively failing them, because many of these children would have been in the care system or known to the police and social services. So for them, or for someone like me, trying to get accountability is very difficult. But having said that, my job is to look at the law, look at the cases, to see whether it's perpetrators themselves or those responsible for them may be actually liable to pay compensation for the considerable harm that they have caused the victims, because the harm is usually physical as well as psychological and is invariably lifelong. So it is difficult, it is a challenge, but it's my task to look at the possibilities.
0: Yeah, well, look, you know, wish you all the very best with the work that you're doing, seriously, and doing incredible stuff there. So, look, thank you very, very much. It's Alan Collins there, who's a lawyer who represents victims of sexual abuse of the nature that we were just discussing there. Coming up, all of tomorrow's newspaper front pages. And, yeah, we're going to be covering this. It's the big story on the FT. So, apparently, this Labour government wants to try to step in and cap the price of goods at supermarkets. And we are also going to be playing you a clip of, a very serious clip, which is our reporter, Will Godley, who has been out speaking to the victim of what was basically an alleged anti-Semitic attack, where he stepped outside his front door and was beaten up for speaking Hebrew. So we'll be discussing all of that. And, well, look, in slightly different news, we've got a bit of this as well. Yes, we're all wondering what's going on there. I'll try to tell you in a few seconds.
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23: Hello there. You heading away for the next few days? Well, there's high pressure dominating for the Canary Islands as well as Spain and France. So plenty of sunshine here for the next few days. Temperatures climbing towards 20 degrees across much of Portugal and Spain. Some showers affecting Italy as well as parts of Greece through the latter part of this week. Could turn quite heavy actually across parts of Greece. There's a risk of thunderstorms through Thursday and Friday. But for most of us, plenty of sunshine. Bye-bye.
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2: Hello there, and welcome to your latest GB News weather update from the Met Office. Well, we have got some showers over the next 24 hours, and albeit quite a lot of cloud around as well, but I'm hopeful there'll be a bit more in the way of sunshine on Wednesday, and that's courtesy of a little ridge developing in the isobars as we go into the day. The isobars will also spread out, so it won't be quite as breezy as it was on Tuesday. But back to this evening, and there are quite a number of showers still around. Some of those are fairly frequent and heavy, particularly for the next few hours across more northeastern parts of England and eastern Scotland. But even by the end of the night, there will be a scattering of lighter showers around. With all the cloud around, well, I'm expecting it to be a fairly mild night. Temperatures in the towns and the cities not dropping much below 10 to 12 degrees in the south, and not much lower even further north either. So a fairly mild start to the day on Wednesday, particularly in the south. A lot of cloud around first thing, but a few glimmers of brightness here and there across East Anglia and the southeast. There will be a few isolated light showers, mainly across the high ground of Wales and also Northern Ireland, but we could run into some slightly more frequent longer spells of rain perhaps across Scotland first thing in the day, and it will still be quite breezy across Shetland and Orkney, although the winds here will gradually ease through the course of the day. So another showery, changeable picture to come for most on Wednesday. The showers primarily becoming confined to more northern parts of the UK by the afternoon, and elsewhere the showers will turn lighter, so a good deal of dry weather by the afternoon. The cloud a bit more broken compared to on Tuesday, so more in the way of sunshine, and therefore feeling at least a little bit warmer compared to recent days as well. Perhaps 20 or 21 in the far southeast, but even 16 to 18 in the north should feel more pleasant compared to of late. There will be some rain across the northwest overnight Wednesday into Thursday, and it will be a wet start to the day across Scotland at least. But generally, as we go through into the afternoon, the drizzle will tend to ease, and across the south at least, it will turn much brighter. So some sunny spells developing here and turning much warmer. So that's a trend as we go into Thursday, Friday, and indeed the long weekend. Temperatures are on the rise, particularly across England and Wales, and turning quite hot for some.
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0: Welcome back. So let me get you the first roundup of tomorrow's newspaper front pages. The Financial Times go for the Treasury asks supermarkets to cap prices of staple foods. I think it's like bread, milk and cheese. You have to get to it first. Most of it's behind a security cage these days. The Independent, police investigate new child sex abuse claims linked to the Epstein files. Their picture story there is of the new hosts of Strictly Come Dancing. We've got three of them. The Metro, in hindsight, no wonder it went wrong. They go for, we keep that on the screen there. And of course, that is a story about as women say that they were raped and sexually assaulted on a show, an MP gives a horrifying verdict. And that is the Married at First Sight story. The Guardian, UK must get used to being a hot country, climate advisors warn. Great, brilliant. That's fantastic news. That's what a good news story. It's rare that you see the front page of The Guardian and you see a genuinely good news story, isn't it? We've got to get used to being a hot country. Now, if we go to some of the sports pages, we go to the Northern Echo. Justice they've gone for, and this is that Southampton were caught in a Spygate scandal. They've been booted out of the playoff final. They're going to be replaced by Middlesbrough, who they were spying on. And just in case you're wondering why Keir Starmer and Jeremy Corbyn are very happy this evening, Arsenal have won the Premier League. So well done, Arsenal. I hope you're very happy.
24: And there's price caps coming for supermarkets, which is also why they're
0: there. Oh, yeah, exactly. Right. Rampant communism. Let's talk about that. Bring up the front page of the FT. Will, what do you think about this?
24: I'm so sick of being governed by economic illiterates, Patrick. You cannot cheat the laws of economics. When you put caps on items, you will have demand outstripping supply because you'll have supermarkets will go, you know what? I don't have any incentive to sell this anymore. Mm. Like, you don't need to be an economics whiz to understand this. You don't need to be a history whiz to understand that this is what happens in all communist regimes and they all go broke. Now, if the government's answer is, well, you know what? We'll just pay supermarkets.
0: Yeah.
24: That's fine. Then at least be honest about it and say, well, you know, you're now saying it's your job to feed the nation, in which case you're just going to add more debt onto the already ballooning debt bill.
0: So the FT goes, the Treasury is pushing big supermarkets to introduce voluntary price caps on staple groceries in return for lifting some regulations.
24: Wait a second.
0: It's not voluntary, is it?
24: Voluntary price caps?
0: Yeah.
24: Well, if it's a voluntary price cap, it's not a price cap. Mm. You're just saying, can you please set it at this price? And then they'll go, no.
0: Yeah. Supermarkets have reacted furiously to the proposals under which grocers would agree to cap the price of essential goods such as eggs, bread and milk. But I think from a political sense, Esther, if people start going into Tesco's or Lidl or wherever and they see that the Labour government has made them cap the price of eggs, bread and milk at a particular thing, they might just think that's a good thing.
7: No, they'll walk into those shops now and they won't be able to buy any of those things because the farmers won't be able to produce it at that amount of money, or the businesses won't be able to give it at that amount of money, or you'll get an inferior product that is much cheaper but possibly a far sort of less quality and less healthy. No, what we've got is a disastrous government, and this will be an even bigger disaster. So they're not getting a grip of energy and energy costs. They're not getting a grip of getting people into employment. They're not getting a grip of the economy. So what they're going to do is force other people who are just about surviving. So we say farmers and I say supermarkets and shops and little corner shops, and they're now going to demand them, basically like another big taxation on them. They're going to tell them that they must keep the prices down because the government has failed at everything else.
0: And there is something that I find quite funny in here. In return, the government would offer incentives, which the people said might include easing packaging policies and potentially delaying changes to rules around healthy food. Some of these measures, such as packaging regulations, generate revenue for the Treasury. Fine. Why don't they just do that anyway? Why don't they just reduce, instead of making the cap, if the solution is, I'll tell you what, in return, we'll cut a load of red tape for you, make your lives easier. Why don't we just do that anyway, Kai?
8: I'll
7: start there, and that could bring prices down.
0: Yeah.
8: Yeah, weirdly, the Metro headline, in hindsight, no wonder it went wrong, sort of encapsulates what I feel about the food price story. Because there's a quote in here saying, it's a last-minute suggestion, right? And this is like a train wreck that you see coming a while away. The Iran war has triggered what can only be described as the most enormous food crisis we're going to have ever seen in decades. But the problems that underlie why we're especially impacted are really difficult to solve. Things like energy prices.
7: Please don't do the Iran story when actually you're actually destroying farms, farming land, ruining business. That's not helped with energy prices, not helped with
8: fertilizer. If you let me finish, prices. I was going to...
7: I did, but I just heard you say a load of cobblers, so I thought I'd just intervene.
8: But what, for instance, Esther, is the reason why inflation on food prices is going to go up 10% by the end of the year? Is that not the Iran war?
0: Okay.
8: Right. So is it not relevant for me to talk about the Iran war?
0: I've got a solution to the Iran war, okay? It's this woman. Here she is. Look at this.
10: Come in, let's have a chat.
0: Good grief, I tell you what. Anyway, so that was, by the way, that was at Bridget Phillipson, not Gemma Collins. That was Gemma Collins of TOWIE fame, filming a video with the Education Secretary, Bridget Phillipson. Now, according to the Department of Education, the TV personality left school with minimal qualifications and spoke to the Labour Minister about how to ensure that children in a similar position are not left behind. So, there you go. Just a bit weird.
7: I thought it was a rather a strange sort of video. I saw it on the government Instagram website, and I just wondered what they were hoping to achieve by it, really.
24: It's always a worry
7: what
24: when the government... it's a worry when the government tries to be cool. Whenever they think, oh, we're going to be cool and in touch with the kids, it's always a red flag.
0: It's also like, I'm sorry, but like the we would do better with Gemma Collins in charge than Bridget Phillipson. 65,000 children who were in private schools have now been pumped into the state sector. And with how many additional places?
9: Yeah.
0: Like, it's just ridiculous. I mean, it's absolutely staggering. The politics of envy writ large.
7: Yeah, and Alderley Edge School for Girls is another one closing at the moment. So you're quite right. All of this, it won't impact those schools. Yes, it has.
0: Yes,
7: and that's one in my area. Mm. And where was the money that was meant to have these 6,500 more teachers because of the VAT that went on school? That hasn't materialised at all.
0: All those teachers have cost them billions. Too busy on Palestine marches anyway. Coming up, breaking news on the front of the Daily Mail. Andy Burnham said that men who identify as women should be able to use female toilets. Amazing. Men who identify as women should be able to use female toilets. Andy Burnham, everybody.
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19: No persecuted Christian should have to walk alone. 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I'm a supporter of Help the Persecuted. War has erupted across the Middle East. Their teams in Iran, Lebanon, Jordan, and Iraq are still there, rescuing and sheltering persecuted Christians in the midst of conflict. They need our support. 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
26: I've been in Westminster for a long time, but I know that though power may be here, its effect on people's lives is across the whole of the country. We may be where rules are made, but it's where they're implemented that matters. Join me, Jacob Rees-Mogg, for forthright and frank discussion on where Britain has come from, where it's going, and where it will end up. That's State of the Nation, Monday to Thursday, 8 to 9 o'clock. Vox Populi, Vox Dei.
0: Welcome back. The remainder of tomorrow's newspaper front pages for you now. The Daily Express: energy bills to soar by £200 in another broken promise. The Mail: Burnham said that men who identify as women should be able to use female toilets. Apparently said only a small minority object. He's facing backlash last night over his views on single-sex spaces. So there you go. The Mirror: Kylie, my secret cancer battle. Oh, bless her. I don't think she had cancer before as well, hasn't she?
7: 2005.
0: Oh, gosh. Okay. Well, it's kind of Minogue there. Wish her all the best. Right. Okay. So, look. So, I'm going to, we've not got long left. So, I was going to play you a couple of clips here that I noticed flying around earlier today, which is great. So, this is what happened when a passerby saw a bike thief being beaten up by a bloke in Toronto. And he thought, hang on a minute, the bloke's been a bit too heavy-handed here. So I'm going to get involved and I'm going to try and stop him beating this guy. Watch what happened to the bloke who thought he'd take the side of a bike thief. See the bloke guy getting battered. He's the one who tried to nick this guy's bike, apparently. Okay, so I'll pull out. Then the guy comes over. He parks his scooter behind. He's going, "Hey, man, stop it! Stop it!
24: No, don't tell
0: you're
24: me
0: really,
24: he's, gonna
0: you're,
24: he's
0: you're,
24: not going to do what I think he's going to
0: really,
24: do.
0: You're really battering this guy. There.
24: He's
0: just
24: a nice
0: misunderstood. Goes to nick his scooter. So there you go. Almost like he should have left it alone, isn't it? So there we go. And there, I think, is a lesson for us all. Now, talking of lessons for us all, look at what happened today when one plucky journalist who's got a voice that will be known to regular GB News viewers and listeners, he interrogated the Secretary of State for Wales, yeah, we've got one, Jo Stephens, on her way into Downing Street this morning.
9: Do you miss West Reading? Should we rejoin the European Union, Minister? Who is running the country while you are fighting? Be careful, Minister.
0: Oh, my gosh. They've just now got something. As if it wasn't bad enough, they've got this kind of, like, you know, mouthy, funny Geordie to contend with.
24: He's becoming a cult hero. It's fantastic.
0: It is. He was mentioned on Have I Got News For You.
14: Yeah, I saw that.
0: Yeah. And he's a regular around this office. He's always on sensational form. You must have been shouted out on the way in and out of Downing Street.
7: Oh, yeah. You always were. You just had to ignore it in a friendly kind of way. Though sometimes, I guess, if you want to answer, you'll answer back. You'll have an answer prepared. But I have to say, high heels, those pavements, ooh, not a good thing. And you can imagine it. Just obviously, a heel went down, and then it was all over. So I do have sympathy.
14: It could have been worse. It could have been much worse. She could have properly stacked it. If you fallen on her face.
7: Oh, I see. Okay, that'd
14: be bad.
7: Yeah.
14: Have you ever had a stack on here, Patrick?
0: They never stacked it on air. There was that moment in Calais where I was chasing a human trafficker and they fell over and lost a shoe, which was quite funny. That was quite funny. They didn't want it back. But they were off into the woods, just shoeless. But there you go. No, I'm not. It must be quite awkward that you're leaving Downing Street, especially when you've got the red box. One of the reasons why there's a clip that gets played a lot of Rachel Reeves walking like a robot, because it's like you must feel very watched all the time, like, don't do anything.
7: Yeah, you know, but you've got to think, smile. I haven't heard anything. Whatever's going on, as there's an array of shouts to you. And usually it is going to be if a prime minister is resigning, if somebody's doing a leadership thing, or if you're on resignation watch. Are you going today? Are you going to say you're resigning? So and most of the journalists have got a good sort of a sense of humour. And you're key.
0: They can't send Robert Paston there because it takes him half an hour to heckle you, doesn't it?
14: Do you want to speak back, though? Surely. So do you want to say something back? Did you ever?
7: Sometimes you can, and sometimes it's best you don't.
0: All right, well, there you go. Okay, look, in the next hour, loads of front pages for you. And like I said, we've got an interview with the victim of an alleged anti-Semitic attack that took place last night. That's next.
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17: Hello there and welcome to your latest GB News weather update from the Met Office. Well, we have got some showers over the next 24 hours and albeit quite a lot of cloud around as well, but I'm hopeful there'll be a bit more in the way of sunshine on Wednesday, and that's courtesy of a little ridge developing in the isobars as we go into the day. The isobars will also spread out, so it won't be quite as breezy as it was on Tuesday. But back to this evening, and there are quite a number of showers still around. Some of those are fairly frequent and heavy, particularly for the next few hours across more northeastern parts of England and eastern Scotland, but even by the end of the
2: the night, there will be a scattering of lighter showers around. With all the cloud around, well, I'm expecting it to be a fairly mild night. Temperatures in the towns and the cities not dropping much below 10 to 12 degrees in the south, and not much lower even further north either. So a fairly mild start to the day on Wednesday, particularly in the south. A lot of cloud around first thing, but a few glimmers of brightness here and there across East Anglia and the southeast. There will be a few isolated light showers, mainly across the high ground of Wales and also Northern Ireland. But we could run here and there across East Anglia and the southeast. There will be a few isolated light showers, mainly across the high ground of Wales and also Northern Ireland. But we could run into some slightly

0: or should feel more pleasant compared to of late. There will be some rain across the northwest overnight Wednesday into Thursday, and it will be a wet start to the day across Scotland at least. But generally, as we go through into the afternoon, the drizzle will tend to ease, and across the south at least, it will turn much brighter. So some sunny spells developing here and turning much warmer. So that's a trend as we go into Thursday, Friday, and indeed the long weekend. Temperatures are on the rise, particularly across England and Wales, and turning quite hot for some.
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2: Okay, all right. Well, apparently Andy Burnham thinks that blokes who identify as women should be allowed to go into the women's loos. So that's on the front of tomorrow's Daily Mail. We're also going to be talking as well about the ban now, or the removal of the shows from Married at First Sight over a string of sexual assault allegations and indeed a rape claim that's been made there as well. The government wants to cap the price of foods at the supermarket, and your energy bills are going up. But, you know, apart from that, it's a great day. Oh, no, Arsenal won the league.
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9: 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UK only. Entrance must be 18 or over. Lines close at 4 p.m. on the 26th of June. 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
6: Welcome along to Patrick Christie's Night Late Edition, all of your front pages, starting with this.
7: Socialists don't like people to do things for themselves. Socialists like to get people dependent on the state.
6: Well, it looks like we're going back to the 1970s. Rachel Reeves has urged supermarkets to cap food prices to tackle inflation in a move labelled desperate by the retailers. And...
8: Mr Speaker, I am a gooner.
6: He's a massive gooner, isn't he? Biggest gooner I've ever known. It's hard to imagine a bigger gooner, actually. Think of all the stuff he's done. He's just, oh, gosh, probably, you know, he said his dad was a toolmaker. His dad made a gooner, didn't he? Anyway, Arsenal have won the Premier League title.

0: after a 22-year wait.
1: It feels like dark time in 1940 that happened, about like the Holocaust, that some people attacked Jewish people.
0: Yeah, well, in much more serious news, the victim of yesterday's horrific anti-Semitic attack in Golders Green describes the harrowing ordeal to GB News Plus.
2: So to everybody in the UK who rejects that idea, I'd encourage them to just keep on going. It's okay to want to defend your culture. It's okay to want to live in a safe neighborhood.
0: Well, US Vice President J.D. Vance has thrown his support behind anti-immigration activists in Britain, urging them to keep going. Some other decent stories knocking around as well. Apparently, Labour's plotting a death tax on £2 million homes. We're also going to be talking as well about energy bills going up by apparently £200. A Married at First Sight has been taken off air. And frankly, who could have seen that looming disaster coming? But you've got all of that much more.

0: Joining us this evening is broadcaster and commentator, broadcasting royalty Christo Fufas, and comedian and GB News contributor Paul Cox, and political commentator Kai Wilshaw. But first, before we go to your front pages, let's get the headlines with Sophia Wensler.
1: Patrick, thank you. Good evening. Your headlines at 2 minutes past 11. The government is urging supermarkets to cap food prices in an attempt to limit inflation triggered by the Iran war. That's according to reports in the Financial Times. The Chancellor has reportedly asked grocers to cap how much they charge shoppers for staple items such as bread, eggs and milk in return for incentives like cutting red tape. Police have urged potential victims of sexual assault on reality TV show Married at First Sight UK to get in touch after women made allegations of rape and sexual misconduct allegations. It comes after a BBC Panorama investigation heard claims from two women who say they were raped during filming, while a third says she experienced a non-consensual sex act. Channel 4 has removed all episodes from its streaming and broadcast services and has launched an external review into welfare on the show. Surrey Police are investigating two separate allegations of child sexual abuse following the release of the Epstein files. In a statement today, the force said one report relates to an incident in the mid-1990s to the year 2000. The other relates to the mid to late 1980s. Southampton have been kicked out of the Championship playoff final after being found guilty of spying on Middlesbrough. An independent disciplinary commission handed down the punishment after the English Football League charged Southampton with a breach of its regulations. The club have also been docked 4 points for next season, with Middlesbrough reinstated to the playoffs. Southampton intend to appeal. Arsenal have won their first Premier League title in 22 years after Manchester City were held to a 1-1 draw at Bournemouth. Pep Guardiola's side dropped points in their penultimate match, the game in hand they had over their rivals. It is the first time the Gunners have been champions since 2004. Those are the headlines. Now it's back to Patrick.
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0: Welcome along to Late Edition. Let me give you the first look at Wednesday's newspaper front pages, starting with The Sun. Married at First Sight axed. And look, I said it before, I'll say it again. I actually think that the so-called experts on this show need to carry the can. They will have made so much money out of, you know, oh yeah, you know, we systematically paired these people. This is who you're meant to be with. Right, well, you know, a few sexual assaults and a rape allegation later. Maybe they should go back in their box. It's ridiculous. The Eye paper, cabinet ministers woo Burnham in race for top jobs. The Telegraph, Reeves tells shops to cap prices. So what could go wrong there? As you're going round the shop and you've got your government-issued tin of beans, there's queues round the corner there for the scraps that remain of some kind of roadkill sale that they've got behind the meat counter. Anyway, the Express, energy bills to soar by £200 in, quotes, another failed promise. The Daily Mail, Burnham said that men who identify as women should be able to use female toilets. The Mirror, it's Kylie Minogue's story. It's her secret cancer battle. Kylie Minogue has endured a private cancer battle 16 years after she was first diagnosed with the disease. So unfortunately, she's revealed that she's had it twice, sadly. The Financial Times, Treasury asked supermarkets to cap the prices on staple foods. The Independent, police investigate new child sex claims linked to the Epstein files. The Metro, in hindsight, no wonder it went wrong. This is a story again about Married at First Sight, and yes, absolutely, you know, it's I'm all for a bit of reality telly, don't get me wrong, but I just think this show was so up itself at times with the, again, with these experts, you know, you pairing people together, and just also pairing people, you're just going, you're fishing in the pond of nutters, and then you're pulling people out and you're shoving them together, you're making them sleep in the same bed as each other, and it's like, well, oh, I'm sorry, I'm amazed that this is only just coming out now. The Guardian, UK must get used to being a hot country, climate advisors warn. Yes. Great. Brilliant. good news on the front of The Guardian.
3: Thank God for that.
0: Thank goodness for that. Oh, you know what? Because I've had 34 years of it being, to be honest with you, mostly quite a damp and miserable country. I would like, literally, my day in the sun. The Times, milk, egg and bread prices could be frozen. Right, let's go to my panel. Let's cycle through the three different front pages that are all about the freezing the price of goods at supermarkets. So, Christo, are you, for one, welcoming the communist overlords?
4: Well, I don't know which upsets me more, the axing of Married at First Sight or milk, egg and bread prices frozen. One of them is upsetting me, and it's Married at First Sight, I have to say, because I love that show, but we'll talk about that in a moment. Yes.
0: You're aware of the allegations.
4: I am aware of the allegations, but that doesn't... Well, there are allegations around all sorts of reality shows. That doesn't actually mean that they are, firstly, true, innocent until proven guilty, but secondly, OK, deal with the allegations, deal with the duty of care, but let us have something nice that we like.
0: OK.
5: Astonishing.
6: Well, people did, because it wasn't pulled from broadcast, even after the allegations
4: came through. Outrageous. Also, come on. Do you honestly think the experts have any hand whatsoever in actually doing anything in that show?
0: I'm sorry, but look, can we just get back onto the price of goods?
6: Back on there.
5: What's that got to do with the price of bread?
0: Digs his media grave, but yeah, go on.
4: I'm not saying that any of the allegations should not be taken seriously. I'm just saying that the show is an enjoyable show, and it's a shame if it was off.
5: Frozen prices of bread, man. Get on with it.
6: Come on, talk about communism.
0: Communism. Jim will fix it.
4: Well, I mean, is this any kind of surprise? They have created a complete economic mess. They have created a situation where wages are actually now gone back to being stagnated. We've had 1 month of growth, which they're sort of, you know, trumpeting as the best economic news in years. In fairness, with this government, it is the best economic news in years. Unemployment is going up. They didn't have anything to do with trying to assist when it came to the war in Iran. Business confidence couldn't be worse. Insolvencies are on their way up, and their energy prices that they promised that would be lower, they haven't materialised. Taxes are through the roof. We've got the highest tax burden in history. We've got the highest national insurance. And so, obviously, people are struggling, and now they have to try and solve their own mess by going even more commie.
0: However, is there a case to be said for actually sometimes treating voters like they're thick works? And if people go into a supermarket and they go, oh, well, Labour froze the price of my bread loaf and now I can get two bread loaves, they might think, actually, there's no consequences to this whatsoever. This is great. I'm going to go out and vote Labour in the next general election.
5: That's like Stockholm syndrome, isn't it? It's their own captor is who they're falling in love with. The idea that there are people out there stupid enough to A, vote Labour, I can accept. But B, vote Labour and accept the things they've said in the last 20 months. Look, those people, that's why we had asylums. Now they get places on television programmes. It's ridiculous. I'm going to be working with Jonathan Liss after midnight. That's what happens now if you're a left-leaning person. You actually get a media career, whereas we should have been putting them in the bin. Anyway, I'll look forward to talking to Jonathan later.
6: But where I'm going after this show, actually.
5: Yeah, you go straight back to the bin where Jonathan and Staden live.
6: You say... One of the amazing things about this story and the picture you're painting is this is exactly what the Tories did. Universal packages of support for energy bills, eat out to help out, all these bungs that they both thought would be, okay, fine, resolve an issue that was massive at the time, but also would mean that voters would love them. And the reason we're in this mess, this fiscal straitjacket, because they spent tens and tens of billions of pounds of our money on those programmes. The government has very little room to manoeuvre when it comes to trying to deal with the Iran war shock.
4: By the way, I disagree with the government throwing loads of money at people's energy prices. Yes. I don't think was a good idea either. But they're not subsidising. This is a different thing. They're not saying to the supermarkets, we're going to subsidise you trying to keep those prices low. They're just basically commanding the supermarkets to not make a profit.
6: They're trying to find any way of containing the food inflation and other types of inflation that are coming as a result.
0: Take shoplifting seriously. Get that police officer that stands at the end of my row with his little speed gun on a tripod, trying to get people doing 23 and a 20, when you just move him 20 yards down the road, stand him outside Tesco's, and people would stop shoplifting.
4: Is that the one you shouted abuse at when he was with his little speed gun and Emily was very, very embarrassed by you?
0: Yeah. That happened, yeah.
4: Yeah, it did.
6: Did you get an ASBO for that?
0: No.
6: Oh.
0: No.
3: I feel for her a lot, actually.
0: Stand by it. You know. If that guy's got any shame, he'd move closer to Tesco's, right, and stop people nicking food, because when they nick food, the prices go up. It's also inconvenient. You've got flipping butter in a cage now. Like, and you know, it's ridiculous.
3: Also, I wonder what will happen to the prices of other things at supermarkets if milk, bread and egg prices are frozen. Can anyone guess?
5: They're going to go up, Christo.
3: Or are the supermarkets going to maybe say... Don't you mean the supermarkets aren't going to just say, oh, we won't make a profit anymore. We don't like profit. We're going to stop making a profit.
5: You can't impose communism and socialism on a free market as much as Labour try. You simply can't do it. We live in a free market, and rightly so. Kai, there's no argument to this. I wouldn't even say anything.
6: No.
5: But we cannot have this. We simply cannot have a Labour Party who have leant back into the Marxist manual and said, what do we do if there's trouble? Well, we control the price of things. What happens after that? Oh, don't worry. Don't look at the history books. That's all going to work out just fine.
0: We are being led by a woman who is utterly economically incompetent.
3: But the problem is that she is
0: diddled a CV, cried in Parliament, knackered the economy, unemployment's going through the flipping roof. It's ridiculous. And they're going to champion. By the way, supposedly, I saw a thing online earlier. I think that tomorrow we might get some more net migration figures. And Labour are going to try and sell it as, oh, isn't it brilliant? Net migration's coming down. All the good people are leaving. So they're going to places like Dubai. You know, if you're now coming out of university and you can't get a job, they're off to Dubai, they're off to places. I know loads of people who've gone to Portugal, they're having a great time over in Portugal. They will never come back because actually people aren't being stabbed in the street that much in Portugal either. And they think, oh, it's brilliant. And this is where we end up.
3: Literally, Iran are launching missiles at Dubai, but people would still prefer it than living in the UK under this government.
6: Well, there's idiots everywhere, aren't there?
3: This government would be idiots. I'm sorry, but the problem is Rachel Reeves is actually... I've read a lot of pieces about this, and a lot of people think that at least she has some sort of loose understanding of the bond markets, even though she's destroying them. Whereas Andy Burnham, remember, he said literally a year ago, we shouldn't be at the behest of the bond market, Angela Rayner said similar stuff.
0: All right. So let's just bring up the copy of the Daily Express as well. Why not? Because it kind of ties in. Energy bills to soar by £200 in quotes, another failed promise. Kevin Badenoch is saying a £200 leap in energy bills is a failed promise by Labour. Again, it ties in. The joblessness rate rose to 5%, while vacancies dive to a 5-year low. I mean, that's the other aspect to this. You've got joblessness, but you've also got vacancies. Now, look, this is the kind of situation that happened to me a bit during the pandemic, where you lose a job for whatever reason, company shut down because of the pandemic or whatever, or they can't afford to keep staff on. And then you look around and then people also aren't hiring. And it contributes to this complete festering sense of uselessness that leads you straight into the dole queue, Kai, or straight into a GP's office to say, I've got ADHD and anxiety, and also can I get a mobility vehicle, please? And then we all end up paying for these. We are going to end up with a generation of lost people in this country who are used to signing on, who are not saving anything for retirement. We're going to scrap the triple lock at some point, so then they're going to end up absolutely old.
3: Can we transcribe this? Because this is literally the next Labour manifesto that you're describing here. So can we please write it down?
0: There is an economic Armageddon looming, and we are right at the start of it. We are right at the start of it. Energy bills going up by £200. How can Ed Miliband possibly just?
3: They're your mates.
6: They're your mates.
3: Yeah, these are all your friends.
6: Yeah, no, but I think the intentions here, this is not going to happen, right? They're not going to freeze prices of milk, egg and bread, whatever. That's just not going to happen.
5: Yeah, but the what they're trying they to do, though, something.
6: Is try to find exactly those people you're talking about, Patrick, the people who are most at risk from joblessness, who are most at risk from rising energy prices and rising food prices, which is going to reach 10% inflation on food by the end of the year. And they're trying to find a package of support that will help them, right? All the other economic issues, I mean, I don't need to say that they've inherited and maybe worsened in parts a bad situation, but where do we go from here? It's worsening much much quicker than anybody expected.
3: They inherited low inflation.
6: They need to change course on quite a few different...
3: They inherited inflation on target. However, they inherited an economy that was growing. Okay, none of it was groundbreakingly amazing, but those very, very important things, growth and inflation, they made much, much worse. And do you not think now that maybe they shouldn't have thrown around billions at public sector workers, many of whom have gone back on strike?
6: Sorry? Throwing around billions to...
4: Public sector workers. Now many of them have gone back on strike.
6: Not as many as we saw, if you recall, in the dying days of the successive Tory government.
0: I think
6: much prefer not having to stare down the barrel of strikes every week. We've had one called off this week. Junior doctors, again, you know, many...
4: They only got the 28%, didn't they?
6: And,
4: poor things.
6: No, but come on. I mean,
5: what we would give right now to be in a bad situation, though. Patrick said then, you know, about inheriting a bad situation. Oh, my God, I long for the days where the situation was bad. This is now irreconcilably tragic. We have a situation where in every sector, under every organisation, under every metric, we are worse than we have been probably since Labour of the 1970s. It is utterly...
6: You can't claim that.
5: I just did. Just it all came out of my mouth after reading the news for 2 years. That's what happened. Kai, I can claim it. And it's not just me claiming it. I'm speaking on behalf of the GB News family. They're sat out there, unable to afford endless things. Their kids can't work. They're in retirement. They can't afford to go shopping. We've got people that are in a desperate situation because we have had a succession of the most inept people running our country. And there is only one way out of this, and it's drastic change. And it's going to get a lot worse. That's the worst thing.
0: Well, there is quite a bit to go at tonight. We are going to be talking about the fact the Guardian seem to think it's a bad thing that we are going to have to get used to being a hot country. Oh. I mean, amazing. I won't have to pay for my tan anymore. Be brilliant, that. Also, we're going to be talking, of course, about the Married at First Sight scandals that has rocked the media world. And Strictly Come Dancing have got three new hosts, but also we're going to be doing a bit of this.
7: So to everybody in the UK who rejects that idea, I'd encourage them to just keep on going. It's okay to want to defend your culture. It's okay to want to live in a safe neighborhood.
0: JD Vance gives his support to anti-immigration activists in Britain, and
8: it feels like dark time in 1940 that happened, about like the Holocaust, that some people attack Jewish people.
0: So a bloke who was visiting Britain went outside at night, took a phone call and was speaking Hebrew, and there was just immediately a gang of masked men with Arabic accents who descended on him in Golders Green. It's almost, isn't it, almost like there are masked men of Arabic heritage who patrolled a Jewish area at night hoping to bump into someone that they can attack, isn't it? In that place that's 2 square miles wide, I think it is, that the police and the government said that they were going to protect at all times because of all of the other anti-Semitic attacks that have happened there. Anyway, we're going to speak to the victim of that attack next.
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14: Two-time Wimbledon champion Carlos Alcaraz has confirmed his withdrawal from both Queen's Club and the All England Championships as he continues battling a wrist injury sustained at the Barcelona Open. The Spaniard has already been forced to skip the French Open due to the persistent problem. Writing on Instagram, Alcaraz said, My recovery is going well and I'm feeling much better, but unfortunately I'm still not ready to compete, which is why I have to withdraw from the grass court swing at Queen's and Wimbledon. He described both events as truly special to him. That's the latest sport. For more, go to gbnews.com.
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0: Welcome back to Patrick Christie's Tonight Late Edition. Lots of front pages to go. We will be talking about the Married at First Sight issue, the new Strictly host as well. We're also going to be talking about Get Used to It being a hot country, apparently, which is being portrayed as a negative thing on the front of The Guardian, despite the fact that we'd all absolutely love it. But there's a very serious story, of course, and unfortunately it's the latest in a series of events like this. A 22-year-old Jewish man who was brutally attacked by a group of hooded men in Golders Green has told GB News that he feared for his life. Now, it's an exclusive broadcast interview that we've got with this man. The attacks took place in the early hours of Monday morning, and the man, who agreed to speak to GBU's anonymously, believes he was targeted because of his religion. The Metropolitan Police say that they are investigating the incident as an anti-Semitic hate crime, and when it was initially reported as well, he claimed that the alleged attackers, had Arabic sounding accents and that they'd heard him speaking in Hebrew on the phone. Our national reporter Will Godley has the interview.
28: So we're here on this street in Golders Green because you were attacked here in the early hours of Monday morning. Talk me through what happened to you.
29: Around 2 in the morning, I just walked there. I see some group of 6 people with black hoodies and mask or something like that. I feel something suspicious. And when they see me, they're running to me. Like in few seconds, and they attack me, they kick me, and with their hands, with the legs, and they tell me some negative in some in Arabic and some in English, like motherfucker or something like that.
28: Why do you think they chose to attack you?
29: I clearly think because my religious. That's it.
28: Do you think they heard you speaking in Hebrew?
29: Yeah. Like I say some write in Hebrew on the phone and they say to me, because I don't talk with them. I just walk and they attack me. That's it. They listen to me. I think they know that it's a Jewish area.
28: And I can see you're visibly injured, your cuts and bruises on your face, your nose looks very sore. You've shown me cuts to your body. Just how badly injured were you?
29: So much. Like, it's not just about that it's kicked me. It feel like dark time in 1940 that happened, about like the Holocaust, that some people attack Jewish people. I thinking quickly, in a few seconds in my mind that maybe they're gonna kill me.
28: Really?
29: Yeah. Really, because why not? It's happened here.
28: So you say this attack made you feel like you were in the 1940s as a Jewish person being attacked here, and it comes after a number of other anti-Semitic attacks in London. How do you feel being Jewish in London? Do you feel safe?
29: Probably no now. And something need to change for 1000%, yeah. I think. And my message to Europe and to the security, to the government here, to the police, that need to wake up. They need to wake up. Something need to change.
0: Yeah, well, there we go. I mean, what he describes there would appear to be just kind of a Jew hunt, an attempted lynching, really, just hearing someone. And you could see on that street there, it was slightly set back from any kind of main road, from what we can gather. And this is an area in Golders Green where, when I went to report on the latest terror attack, one of many, unfortunately, people were telling me that there's so much stuff that you don't hear reported. So about 3 o'clock in the morning one night, locals saw that there was a drone flying above a Jewish primary school. They reported it to the police. Eventually the drone came down. Why would someone be flying a drone over a primary school at that time? Well, probably to scope it out. And the mind boggles, obviously, as to what might take place there. People were telling me, you don't know what you're going to wake up to there, right? So you wake up, you go to unlock your shop front. It's been desecrated. It's been smashed. You walk around the streets of Golders Green at night, you're fearful that a car full of anti-Semitic lads, and let's be honest with you, it usually is obviously blokes, are driving around just looking for someone to batter. And this is it. And it comes down to me, this Labour government and the Metropolitan Police said that they were going to basically put a metaphorical ring of steel around Golders Green. You were going to see armed police. You were going to see more patrols. You were going to see all sorts of stuff. And it's not happening, is it? It's not. If we can't control and police an area that's something like 1.5 square miles, we might as well pack up and go home.
1: Well, I don't know about you guys, but I'm detecting a pattern of behaviour here. And look, you know, it's often not for us as commentators to say exactly what that is, but let's be clear. There is a demographic of people that have a systematic, historic heritage of hating the Jewish people. We know that on one side of the argument, the far right, that was true for a period of time, and they are an incredibly small minority, and on the other side, on the far left, where the Greens have cozied up to these people of Arabic and Asian heritage, we know that it is coming directly from that community. And what is astonishing is, despite the attacks, despite the horrific nature and how terrified Jewish people are to live in this country now, political leaders, police and organizational leaders are still terrified, actually terrified, to call it out for what it is and ask the community to police it as well.
2: I'm sorry, but I really think you're missing the point here, though, because what about the far right? They and don't, well, Islamophobia. That's the issue here, isn't it? And that's what we should focus on, because that's all anyone ever focuses on. Because that is the very easy thing for our leaders to just talk about. It's almost a default Starbot setting, isn't it? That he has to talk about the far right. The far right is a problem. Everyone knows the far right is a problem. Yeah. Everyone knows what a terrible problem the far right is. But it would be really nice, and I think if I was, I'm not a Jewish person, but if I were, I think it would be really reassuring to hear that perhaps those people in power actually were taking this seriously and weren't just going for the easy option where there is a problem, because I am telling you now, if this was genuinely the far right and they were in a car driving around looking for people of a different ethnicity, there would be absolutely nothing else we would hear about. We would hear about it morning, noon, night. The Prime Minister would be on television talking about it.
0: David Lammy opened up more court spaces on Saturday so that they could lock up more members of the United Kingdom march. I don't know, it would just be nice, I think, if maybe we could devote some of those resources to tackling the rampant anti-Semitism.
2: Or maybe even, dare I say, the rape backlog.
0: Yeah.
1: Sorry, Kai, because you do deserve a right of reply here, and I know
3: I'm not,
1: you're going to. I know you're going to defend
3: my right of reply to give.
0: What do you make of that kind? Just the general circumstances, because it's this is now it affects Britain's view around the world, and it is becoming increasingly obvious to many people all around the world that Britain is now not a safe country.
3: I don't think that's quite as far as I'd go. However, you're right. That we're clearly not able to police what is, as you say, it's a really small area of London. And it means that people question the intentions of the government when they don't see that active sort of signalling that they really want to support the Jewish community, police it properly. Now, I think that those are their intentions as they set out in the social cohesion plan, where Islamic extremism is identified as the main driver of attacks and terrorism attacks, especially. To your point, I think they need to be just more front-footed on this, because as we've seen with lots of other things, this is an avoidable, foreseeable potential tragedy. We worry now about IRGC cells.
0: Yeah.
3: You can't let it get to the point where we look back and say we could have avoided that.
0: All right. So look, when we come back, there's the scandal brewing when it comes to Married at First Sight. You've also got some new Strictly Come Dancing house, and get used to just really lovely weather. Get used to it, guys. Just try to contain yourselves. Really lovely weather, apparently. That's what the Guardian's leading on. Let's talk about all that and more.
4: Hello there, and welcome to your latest GB News weather update from the Met Office. Well, we have got some showers over the next 24 hours, and albeit quite a lot of cloud around as well, but I'm hopeful there'll be a bit more in the way of sunshine on Wednesday, and that's courtesy of a little ridge developing in the isobars as we go into the day. The isobars will also spread out, so it won't be quite as breezy as it was on Tuesday. But back to this evening, and there are quite a number of showers still around. Some of those are fairly frequent and heavy, particularly through the next few hours across more northeastern parts of England and eastern Scotland, but even by the end of the night, there will be a scattering of lighter showers around. With all the cloud around, I'm expecting it to be a fairly mild night. Temperatures in the towns and the cities not dropping much below 10 to 12 degrees in the south, and not much lower even further north either. So a fairly mild start to the day on Wednesday, particularly in the south. A lot of cloud around first thing, but a few glimmers of brightness here and there across East Anglia and the southeast. There will be a few isolated light showers, mainly across the higher ground of Wales and also Northern Ireland, but we could run into some slightly more frequent longer spells of rain perhaps across Scotland first thing in the day, and it will still be quite breezy across Shetland and Orkney, although the winds here will gradually ease through the course of the day. So another showery, changeable picture to come for most on Wednesday. The showers primarily becoming confined to more northern parts of the UK by the afternoon, and elsewhere the showers will turn lighter, so a good deal of dry weather by the afternoon. The cloud a bit more broken compared to on Tuesday, so more in the way of sunshine, and therefore feeling at least a little bit warmer compared to recent days as well. Perhaps 20 or 21 in the far southeast, but even 16 to 18 in the north should feel more pleasant compared to of late. There will be some rain across the northwest overnight Wednesday into Thursday, and it will be a wet start to the day across Scotland at least. But generally, as we go through into the afternoon, the drizzle will tend to ease, and across the south at least, it will turn much brighter. So some sunny spells developing here and turning much warmer. So that's a trend as we go into Thursday, Friday, and indeed the long weekend. Temperatures are on the rise, particularly across England and Wales, and turning quite hot for some.
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0: The Welcome back to Patrick Christie's Tonight Late Edition. Some stellar front pages coming your way in a second, including the very latest on what is a brewing scandal when it comes to Channel 4, actually. But before we get to that, it's Bev Turner with The Late Show Live. And Bev's also got some stellar stuff coming your way. Bev, what's going on?
8: We have got a flipping-tastic show for you tonight, Patrick Christie's, but because it's been a fantastic day here in Washington, D.C. And I know you've been talking about it tonight, but I was there in the briefing room this afternoon when Vice President J.D. Vance was standing in for Caroline Leavitt, who's on maternity leave. And there were loads of questions from the international press about Iran, about the military situation, about more domestic issues here, about some congressman had done something. Anyway, stuff that would not be of interest to our British viewers. And I was trying to get a question in, it's really hard. And then this guy next to me, who was stood on a box, and maybe that's the moral to the story, I need to take a box in there, gets a question and goes ahead and asks what can only be described as the most GB News focused question perhaps that you could imagine. So he talks about the United Kingdom rally, and he said a lot of people in the UK were being criticised for going out and walking on the rally. And this is what JD Vance said.
9: But to everybody in the UK who rejects that idea, I'd encourage them to just keep on going. It's okay to want to defend your culture. It's okay to want to live in a safe neighborhood. It's okay to want your job to go to yourself and your neighbors and not to a stranger who you don't even know. It is reasonable for the people in Western societies to want to control who comes into their country and who doesn't. A lot of people, frankly, a lot of people in the media have tried to persuade all of those people that it's somehow racist to want to protect your borders, even though very often the very people who are most affected by low-wage immigration are lower-income Black and Hispanic Americans right here in the United States of America, and I guarantee that's true in the UK.
8: Just extraordinary. Absolutely extraordinary, Patrick. And whenever you get JD Vance on this issue, because he doesn't separate migration from a conversation around migration and therefore free speech, because that is what he feels incredibly strongly about. So, you know, music to a lot of our viewers' ears, I'm sure, today. So we'll be talking about that on the show tonight. And I'm also going to tell you what I think about Bridget Phillipson recruiting Gemma Collins to apparently help our kids' education. Really? And what else have we got on the show today? We're going to tell you as well what happened about Iran at the press briefing, because there was a few kind of new lines about how the American administration here feel about progress with those negotiations in Iran. We're doing some digital ID tonight as well, and something else that I've now forgotten, but it's going to be brilliant. So stay with me. We're on in 20 minutes.
0: Okay, yes, good stuff. Bev, thank you very much. Bev Turner there with The Late Show Live, coming away from midnight until 3 a.m. So let's bring up the front page of tomorrow's Sun newspaper, if we can, please. Married at First Sight axed, rape claims rock Channel 4. There's plea for victims now or alleged victims to contact the Met Police, and they've canned the new series on this as well. So this is a show, I mean, you all get it. I mean, it's called Married at First Sight. You marry a total stranger. Experts put you together with someone they think you're going to be super compatible with. And then, you know, you get married, not in a non-legal ceremony, and then you basically have to live with them, do all sorts of stuff with them. And now claims going back many years are that women were sexually assaulted and allegedly raped, and that the producers, you know, knew about stuff further down the line, that they still chose to air the episodes, all of that stuff. And I think one of the things that really gets me about this, Paul, is that you know that the people who are in the production teams, the people who work at Channel 4 and in all these production teams, they're all these hyper woke, hashtag be kind, oh yeah, fantastic, take the knee for BLM, oh my gosh, yeah, in a world where you could be anything, just be kind, get back into that room with that alleged rapist.
1: Exactly.
0: Good TV.
1: It's always the people you most expect, isn't it? These lefty production companies thinking that this is it. I've never seen it, actually. It's not just because I'm straight, it's because this is the type of TV that doesn't really appeal to me. But today I've watched a couple of clips, and it is sinister. This stuff is ultra sinister. The idea, and I know, but I can see and I can feel Christo looking at me now, and I've never quite felt this from Christo. I've felt many things from Christo, just not this. But for me, it just seems obscene that we would have such a television programme. Christo, over to you.
10: It's a dating show. They can leave at any time that they want to. What they do is they have this the wedding ceremony, and then they try and see if they are compatible. They can have separate rooms if they want to. They can have separate apartments if they want to. Then there is the dinner party where they all get together and discuss the relationship with the other couples. Yes, sometimes there are fights.
3: It's not a pitch.
10: Sometimes there are fights. And then there is the commitment ceremony where the experts go through the things with the relationship and people decide whether to stay or whether to leave.
0: But
10: there are many couples have fallen in love.
0: You know as well as anyone that there is a pressure to stay.
10: No, they want to stay because they want to be famous.
0: There's also, yes, okay, but that's not to justify the kind of stuff that's going on here.
10: It doesn't justify. Of course it doesn't justify what is going on in the slightest. Of course it doesn't. All I'm saying is that it is a reality TV show. It's like Love Island. It's like Blind Date with Cilla Black. All of those sorts of things. Okay, it's a bit different to Blind Date, but it's one of those shows. I think it's brilliant. I binge watch it. I'm watching the US one at the moment. I watched the Australian one that finished last week. The UK one, it looks like, isn't going to air now, and there's a series in the can of the UK one. Poor Mel Schilling. It's her last series. She has died on this show.
3: These channels make millions, hundreds of millions, out of running these programs, out of shipping them out across the world. These formats make millions. You would have thought, after years and years of this going wrong in a number of occasions, that they would have somehow managed to crack the nut when these formats are, as we've just talked about, this. It's sort of not a surprise at all in the slightest that this is going to go wrong.
0: But it's surely you think.
10: That's what I agree with that.
0: I have watched Married at First Sight. I made a really bad deal once with Emily where I said, look, if you let me watch the England World Cup or Euros games, go on, then I'll sit through Married at First Sight. This, I didn't realise, like 20 episodes.
10: Oh no, there's about 45 episodes in a
0: I know.
10: Series.
1: Not now.
0: I flipping know. Right, it was horrendous. But like, so I get it. I get that he'd be able to say, but it's the hypocrisy. It's this idea about like, we've cracked love. Oh, we're finally so compatible. We're the experts. Oh, look at this.
10: People
0: just love each
10: love.
0: Other. Just work through each other's
10: Why
0: differences.
10: Are you?
0: It's like, someone will be on there. Someone will go on there and they'll go like, hi, I'm a 5'4" tall man who doesn't really like loud, obnoxious women who weigh 55 and a half stone and already have kids, right? And they go, oh, shock horror, he's with you know,
1: massive Brenda.
10: Because it's about him trying
0: big
10: it's
0: Brenda
10: about
0: who's already pumped out half of footballs.
1: By the way, this is the same TV.
0: Yeah,
1: this,
0: we won't shut up.
10: Why
1: big old Brenda?
10: That's about 5'4" man challenging his prejudices, and that's what the experts help him to do.
0: What about the taboo of going, coming up to someone and going, well, actually, I've just been sexually assaulted by the bloke.
10: Why are you against love?
0: Oh, come on.
10: Why are you anti-love? People have fallen in love from that show.
0: Okay, then.
1: Brenda was not looking for love.
0: Right, anyway. Channel 4 was asked to respond to claims of failures in welfare protocols. Channel 4 believes that when concerns related to contributor welfare were raised through existing welfare and production protocols, prompt and appropriate action was taken. Based on the information available at the time, Channel 4 strongly refutes any claim to the contrary, and lawyers for CPL, which is the production company responsible for the show, told the BBC that its welfare system was gold standard and industry leading, and that it acted appropriately at all times. Right, well, look, coming up, it's good news that there's going to be a jet fuel crisis and that you probably can't afford to go on holiday anywhere because you might not have to. The Guardian are reporting that Britain is going to be a hot country.
10: Yeah.
11: I forecast a perfect holiday in the sun.
12: Weather looking good then?
11: For sure, and no worries about our travel insurance.
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14: Hello there, you heading away for the next few days? Well, there's high pressure dominating for the Canary Islands as well as Spain and France. So plenty of sunshine here for the next few days. Temperatures climbing towards 20 degrees across much of Portugal and Spain. Some showers affecting Italy as well as parts of Greece through the latter part of this week. Could turn quite heavy actually across parts of Greece. There's a risk of thunderstorms through Thursday and Friday. But for most of us, plenty of sunshine. Bye-bye.
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0: Welcome back to Late Edition. Let's have a look at tomorrow's front page for The Guardian. So they go, like it's bad news, right? The UK must get used to being a hot country, climate advisers warn. British homes will need air conditioning to survive predicted levels of global heating. Oh, no, not air conditioning because it's so warm outside. Oh, gosh. They say, we're going to have to do things, get ready for this, like drawing curtains and opening windows and growing trees for shade, but that's not going to be enough. No, you're going to need aircon because of how flipping lovely it's going to be here in the tropical paradise known as Great Britain.
1: Global warming, yes, please.
0: Yes, throw me with a good time.
1: Yeah, exactly. We'd love that. I mean, this is May. Right now is May. It's been an incredibly cold and damp May.
2: Freezing.
1: Absolutely. I tried to play golf yesterday.
2: Yeah.
1: And it was blooming freezing. And I was cold. I put a jumper on.
0: Did you lose your balls?
1: No, they were hidden because of the temperature.
2: You have no idea the dilemma I have over chinos at the moment and whether they need to come out now or whether I need to keep them.
1: But you've got
2: in
1: to wear
2: wardrobe.
1: A dark chino because I've told you about the Mickey drips. You know, when you get the Mickey drips and a light chino, it's embarrassing.
2: I know him. I've met him.
1: Mickey drips.
2: Yeah, he's a nice guy.
0: He's got a residency in Benidorm. Right, but
2: why are you coming to me?
1: I've got nothing to add, as ever.
0: Air conditioning. I know what they're going off here, right? And there is an angle, which is that like they're saying about, like, okay, you know, look, it could seriously affect old people in care homes and things like that. Look, I get that. I obviously don't want old people to sweat to death in a care home. But just generally speaking, seriously, are we looking at rampant climate alarmism and B, the fact that this is actually something that people would quite like, a proper summer?
3: This is to avoid heat-related deaths, isn't it? And what's really interesting about this story, really at the crux of it, what they're saying is there's a political choice to be made. If we leave action until, when it gets really hot, then it'll be much more expensive to solve and more people will die than if we start thinking about this now. So yes, they're saying cooling in hospitals and care homes by 2035, and they're saying do it now.
10: Great, fine. Perhaps they shouldn't have spent one of the last few years being absolutely ridiculous and warning people. There was a front page a few years ago saying that, you know, people needed to be reminded to drink water. I mean, what
3: well, people sort of do.
1: It sounds like it sounds like preemptive propaganda. It sounds like the sort of thing that would come in the Guardian to say, look, the world's going to end, we need to do something about it. And they always do it at this time because they know it's rubbish now and it's going to get a little bit better. It's punishing people for having a good time. It's total nonsense. They've been promising us earth-ending global warming my whole life.
0: Maximum temperature for working. There you go. The government should also set a maximum temperature for working indoors and outdoors.
10: Price for food, maximum temperature for
0: working. Come on, can you imagine this, seriously? So you're in a hospital, or you need work doing at your house or your flat or wherever you live or something like that. And can you imagine, seriously, this is the kind of stuff, no one who drives a van for a living, who has to graft every single day so that they can put food on the table, no one is going to go, oh, sorry, it's actually it's 25 and a half degrees, it's half a degree over my maximum working temperature, so I'm going to take a few days off. They won't get paid.
1: Has anyone heard of Spain or Portugal? They've got old people to buy. They've got old people in homes, and they're not dying. And they've built
10: most of them live with their family because they're not being shoved in.
1: That's a good point.
3: Thousands and thousands of excess heat deaths have happened across Europe.
1: We're not, but
3: getting worse and worse. And by the way, in Dubai, they already have aircon everywhere. Have you been? It's freezing.
1: Well, are you joking? I can't afford.
3: You look like a Dubai man.
1: I look like a Dubai man.
3: I can't see you there with your pina colada resting on your belly.
1: I'd go there to play golf in between drone strikes.
0: Yeah. Nice. Yeah, well, it adds another meaning to the word.
10: I just think that we do climate alarmism too much in this country.
0: Okay. Those are your front pages, in a way, for tomorrow. Up next is Bev Turner with The Late Show Live.
4: Thank you, Patrick. Yeah, we've got a fantastic show for you tonight. All the details out of the briefing that was held by Vice President JD Vance this evening, including the situation in Iran, what he thought of the Unite the Kingdom rally. I'm going to be talking to Based and Bougie about that. And if you don't know what that means, do stay with me. And we're going to be looking at Gemma Collins being used to endorse education in the UK. What?
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6: Hello there and welcome to your latest GB News weather update from the Met Office. Well, we have got some showers over the next 24 hours and albeit quite a lot of cloud around as well, but I'm hopeful there'll be a bit more in the way of sunshine on Wednesday, and that's courtesy of a little ridge developing in the isobars as we go into the day. The isobars will also spread out, so it won't be quite as breezy as it was on Tuesday. But back to this evening, and there are quite a number of showers still around. Some of those are fairly frequent and heavy, particularly through the next few hours across more northeastern parts of England and eastern Scotland, but even by the end of the night, there will be a scattering of lighter showers around. With all the cloud around, I'm expecting it to be a fairly mild night. Temperatures in the towns and the cities not dropping much below 10 to 12 degrees in the south, and not much lower even further north either. So a fairly mild start to the day on Wednesday, particularly in the south. A lot of cloud around first thing, but a few glimmers of brightness here and there across East Anglia and the southeast. There will be a few isolated light showers, mainly across the higher ground of Wales and also Northern Ireland, but we could run into some slightly more frequent longer spells of rain perhaps across Scotland first thing in the day, and it will still be quite breezy across Shetland and Orkney, although the winds here will gradually ease through the course of the day. So another showery, changeable picture to come for most on Wednesday. The showers primarily becoming confined to more northern parts of the UK by the afternoon, and elsewhere the showers will turn lighter, so a good deal of dry weather by the afternoon. The cloud a bit more broken compared to on Tuesday, so more in the way of sunshine and therefore feeling at least a little bit warmer compared to recent days as well. Perhaps 20 or 21 in the far southeast, but even 16 to 18 in the north should feel more pleasant compared to of late. There will be some rain across the northwest overnight Wednesday into Thursday, and it will be a wet start to the day across Scotland at least. But generally, as we go through into the afternoon, the drizzle will tend to ease, and across the south at least, it will turn much brighter. So some sunny spells developing here and turning much warmer. So that's a trend as we go into Thursday, Friday, and indeed the long weekend. Temperatures are on the rise, particularly across England and Wales, and turning quite hot for some.
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8: I used to be worried about slipping and falling in the bath, so I decided to call Aquability, who replaced... I used to be worried about slipping and falling in the bath, so I decided to call Aquability, who replaced...

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1: 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UK only. Entrance must be 18 or over. Lines close at 4 p.m. on the 26th of June. 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
15: We believe in making America great again. You can't do that unless you protect your borders. I'd encourage our friends in the UK to follow the same path.
14: A major intervention from Vice President JD Vance today, giving his support to the Unite the Kingdom protesters who took to the streets of London at the weekend. And he told the UK to close its borders, echoing the sentiments of President Trump also tonight.
16: Ah! I'm looking for that deep connection.
17: Someone who's kind.
16: Generous.
14: Maybe it was only a matter of time. Channel 4 show Married at First Sight is cancelled over rape claims from contestants. I'm going to be joined by reality star Nicola McLean later in the show. Do these programmes take unnecessary risks? Plus,
18: I can confirm there has been a manifesto that's been recovered.
14: More details are emerging about the San Diego shooting that we brought you last night, including more than 30 weapons found and a manifesto recovered at the scene of the crime. We'll bring you all the latest details. Also,
19: so they called up, they had heard I made the decision. They said, "Sir, could you give us a couple of more days?"

0: because we think they're being reasonable.
1: President Trump talking earlier today, and he said he was just an hour from launching a strike on Iran when he decided to call it off. But the clock is very much ticking. I'll tell you exactly what was said about Iran at today's briefing. That appears to be a lot of football fans getting very excited because apparently Arsenal won the Premier League this evening for the first time in 22 years. Hardcore gooner Ben Leo joins me in just a moment. He might have been drinking all day, so you might want to stay tuned for that. Something tells me he could be in a very good mood. I'm Bev Turner, and this is The Late Show Live.

0: very warm welcome to you from a very warm Washington, D.C. Delighted to say my panel this evening, political commentator Hilary Fordwich is here. Evening, Hilary, how are you?
1: Good evening, smashing, thank you. A little bit more melting.
0: Yeah, we've been melting all day. And political analyst Eric Ham as well. Eric, are you an Arsenal fan?
2: No.
0: You don't even understand the question, do you?
2: No. I understand the question, and that's why I say not even close. Like most Americans.
0: Yeah, this is true. And in London, we have, of course, GB News contributor Paul Cox and broadcaster Jonathan Liss. They're both joining us this evening. How do you both feel about the football results, fellas? Thumbs up or thumbs down?
3: So I'm not particularly fussed about Arsenal. What I am interested in is Southampton, because I'm a Portsmouth fan, and they've just been done for spying, which means they can't play in their playoff final, which is not as big a news, Bev, but... I'm not that fussed about Arsenal. Yes. Fair play to them.
0: But one of the strangest stories of the day, I only heard that I was coming in the studio, I heard a headline about that, and I thought a football team has been done for spying.
1: Wow.
3: Yeah.
0: Do you understand that story, Jonathan? Do you know what football is?
4: I do know what football is, Bev, but I have no interest in it.
0: You and me both. Ben Lee O'Dells, he's going to be talking to us in just a moment because I think he's extraordinarily happy this evening. Right, we've got a packed show ahead of us. What a brilliant panel as well. I'm really looking forward to this. So today, Vice President JD Vance made a major intervention in British politics after the Unite the Kingdom rally at the weekend. It was a surprise to everybody in that room today, not least me, who was stood next to the bloke, the American reporter, who asked the question, came out of nowhere. JD Vance endorsed the protesters, he encouraged them to keep campaigning, and he told the UK to shut its borders, just like President Trump has said before. Have a listen.
5: What you see all over the West, and it's kind of crazy, is this idea that the way to generate prosperity is to bring in millions and millions of unvetted people and drop them into your neighborhoods, and we simply reject that idea. So to everybody in the UK who rejects that idea, I'd encourage them to just keep on going. It's okay to want to defend your culture. It's okay to want to live in a safe neighborhood. It's okay to want your job to go to yourself and your neighbors and not to a stranger who you don't even know. It is reasonable for the people in Western societies to want to control who comes into their country and who doesn't. A lot of people, frankly, a lot of people in the media have tried to persuade all of those people that it's somehow racist to want to protect your borders, even though very often the very people who are most affected by low-wage immigration are lower-income Black and Hispanic Americans right here in the United States of America, and I guarantee that's true in the UK. So we believe in making America great again. You can't do that unless you protect your borders. I'd encourage our friends in the UK to follow the same path. Thank you all. Good to see you.
0: Absolutely unbelievable. I'm sure a lot of you at home loved to hear that. Well, let's talk now to journalist and influencer Based and Bougie, who was at the protest, rally, whatever you want to call it, celebration maybe at the weekend. So good to see you. Right, so what did you think when you heard JD Vance, the Vice President of America, talking in such unequivocal terms about the fact that it's okay to want to protect your border? Based and Bougie.
6: Well, it made me extremely happy and it made me feel like I am not alone in my views. I mean, we've all heard the saying, when America sneezes, Europe catches the flu. And it was the Trump administration that first put out this idea that it's okay to protect your borders. And he received a lot of backlash for it. And it's only now that people are starting to realize that he actually had a point. You do need to protect your borders, because if not, this can have an economical and also financial and even just safety influence on your country. And not only that, these days, just being patriotic and protective of your country can lead to you just being ostracized from society. So to have someone like JD Vance actually saying, do you know what, you guys are doing the right thing, and yet we have our own prime ministers and mayor of London's demonizing for us for being patriotic, it just restored some hope in my heart.
0: Yeah, and it is a sort of an emotional response to what should be a very rational conversation, actually. You say it gave you, you know, hope in your heart. When he said it's not racist to want to protect your borders, I mean, it's kind of hilarious that we find that a controversial statement in 2026. But what was it like being at the protest for you at the weekend?
6: It was absolutely amazing. I always look forward to UTK because it's the one day in the year where you actually feel united. Not only that, it was extremely diverse as well. There was a lot of Sikh people there, Iranian people there. There was a lot of Africans there. I'm not sure if you saw the amazing choir led by Ricky Doolin. They did absolutely well. And when you go there, everyone is just united. It's filled with hugs and kisses and music. It almost feels like a festival. So to see the contrast between the very happy UTK event and then opening up my phone and seeing, you know, the mayor of London and Keir Starmer try to demonize it as some kind of terrorist national threat is absolutely insane. But anyone who has ever attended UTK always leaves UTK with some kind of hope that one day the country will return to its roots, which is just British culture. And just going back to what you said, patriotism doesn't equal racism and it shouldn't be demonized the same way you should protect your home. You know, you don't allow anyone to just walk in and out of your home. You have to properly vet them. So this is just common sense policies. And another thing I've realized is the idea of protecting your borders is only a problem in Europe. You know, no one ever tells Nigerians needs more Bangladeshi doctors and engineers. It's always in Europe. And I find that to be very, very suspicious. So it's very refreshing to hear someone as powerful as JD Vance actually reassuring my views that I'm not going insane.
0: You see, people like our Prime Minister and other, and you say the Mayor of London would say that what JD Vance is doing there is he's causing division. This is something that whips up hatred to speak like that. You know, diversity is our strength in the UK. What would you want those people in power to really understand about the crowd of people that we're looking at here? And you were obviously amongst them at the weekend. What is it that they don't get?
6: I think they don't get that they are just human beings who are simply just concerned, not just for their country, but their family. Because what people fail to understand is what happens on your streets will have a direct effect on what happens in your home. And all these people want is for people to first and foremost stop assaulting their children. They also want people to stop terrorizing their streets. We've all seen the crime rates, it just keeps going up. And they also want to feel as though they don't need to be demonized for loving their culture and customs. These days, just to wave the flag, you're being labeled as far right. And the idea of diversity and multiculturalism is our strength. I'm so sick and tired of it. Multiculturalism and diversity is not our strength. Unity is our strength. If you look at all the countries that are doing successfully well, whether it's Dubai, whether it's China, you can see they have a very, very common pattern, which is they are unified under one culture, they're unified under one religion. Now, that's not me saying that people can't have their separate religions and cultures. That's what makes the West, is that everyone's able to live as freely as they want. However, just don't impose your customs and your cultures and your religions in an indigenous land that is not yours. And obviously, Britain is where I was born. The culture means everything to me, and I just don't want to see it change. It doesn't mean I hate everyone. It doesn't mean I don't want migration totally. It's just I don't want to see the country changing. And we are seeing a drastic change, whether it's just the demographics, whether it's economics, whether it's safety, and even just for women now, these days it's not even safe for women, and we all know exactly why that is.
0: I'm torn about this question because I don't want to give Piers Morgan any publicity, because frankly I think he's just a dinosaur that needs to just crawl away and just leave our media landscape. But you've had a hard time because you went on that podcast, didn't you? And Ava Santini, a left-wing commentator, walked off because you said the same sorts of things that you've just said now. And Piers Morgan and Ava found that so offensive that he gave you a really hard time, was extremely critical about you, and Ava actually stormed off. How have you been since that? Because it's been a big media storm to be involved in and to be at the centre of that. And you sit there calmly and articulate and still talking, frankly, sense that so many people in the UK would agree with you. How's it been for you?
6: Do you know what? I feel absolutely good. I just hope that Piers Morgan and Ava are feeling good about themselves, because in my opinion, I'm absolutely appalled and disgusted, excuse me, by their behaviour. I just don't understand that if someone's bringing you statistics about young children being assaulted, I don't care if it's one child or 250,000 children, who are you to sit there and make it about racism and Islamophobia and DEI and rainbows and multiculturalism? Mm. When are we finally going to get to a stage in this country where we're just going to say, do you know what? These young English girls who are assaulted, it is wrong. And how are we going to fix it? I'm so sick and tired of seeing people dancing around this topic, a very sensitive topic. These people don't have a clue what these women are going through. Till this day, they're still healing from this type of trauma. And you have people like the likes of Piers Morgan and Ava just sitting there and making it about Islamophobia. But this goes back to my point that I was making, where diversity is not our strength. Unity is our strength. We need to be unified on just common morals, which is assaulting children is wrong. It doesn't matter if it's a Muslim, if it's a Christian person, it is wrong, and we shouldn't make it about racism and Islamophobia. Something about that was very, very dark and demonic, and I really hope Ava and Piers Morgan can sleep well at night.
0: There's nothing better than somebody putting Piers Morgan in his place and taking the moral high ground. Based in Bougie, what a pleasure, because do you know what, tonight, the people down the road, the most powerful house in this world, agree with you, and not that Wally. So thank you so much for joining us.
6: Thank you so much for having me.
0: Journalist and influencer. Right, should we get the thoughts of my panel? Eric Ham, let me come to you. Remarkable young woman. It is controversial, this march that happened at the weekend, because there are people there who say things which do push the boundaries of, in terms of the rhetoric around immigration. But as Based in Bougie was saying, that the vast majority of people were there because they're looking for something. They're looking for community, a sense of identity, belonging. Is that okay that they get together and want to feel that way?
2: Absolutely. And I think that's one of the key components of democracy, is for people to be able to come together and express themselves. And that is actually protected in a free and fair society. We see that here in the United States. I think the issue becomes how in fact do you go about doing that, or if that becomes problematic. And I don't think that's a problem there. And in fact, I think we're seeing with the West, particularly in the UK, that is playing out. People are able to express themselves. One she talked about China. The difference between China and the UK is China is a communist nation. There is a lot of state control, which you simply do not see in the West. And I
0: not
2: think
0: yet. Yeah, we're on our way. Yeah, give us time.
2: Aren't we all? Absolutely. And I think that's something. And I think that's a slippery slope that we are moving towards. And I think people are simply completely and wholly ignorant to that idea, and we continue to move towards that direction, I think, at our own peril.
0: Hillary, how important is it when people like J.D. Vance come out and issue such an unequivocal statement about the fact that it's okay to be proud of your country and want secure borders? Does it matter?
7: I think that it was lovely that he did, because he was giving such support. And if you looked at that march in the UK, Nick Shirley was there. And when he came out, they were chanting in London, USA, USA. Yeah. They've seen what President Trump was able to accomplish here so quickly. And I thought it was wonderful. And we were listening to the lady of color there. She said the same thing that I saw a number of people interviewed. There were people of color, there were people from Iran, all across the world. The difference is when they come legally and they want to assimilate. Those are two things that I think not enough people make assumptions, clarifications about. I'm an immigrant to America. I'm a legal immigrant, and I've assimilated into American culture. I'm very proud of my British heritage, of course, but that's the difference. And whether there are people that want to come and they want to dominate your culture, and they want to impose their lifestyle upon you, and they want to impose their religion upon your country, that becomes very different.
0: And I can know why you don't understand. You can remember her name. It's Based and Bougie, but that is her influencer name.
7: I didn't want to get it right.
0: At Based and Bougie. It's not a real name, but it is her influencer name.
7: Yes.
0: Let me go to London to Paul and Jonathan on this. Jonathan Liss, let me come to you. You've just heard. Bougie's still there. Marvellous.
7: Lovely.
0: Right, Jonathan, your thoughts on what you've just heard so far?
4: I'm afraid that I didn't hear anything, Bev, because we weren't given sound to your interview before. So I can't comment on what was said about that. That's all right. I can answer general questions about the topic. I think you pretty much know what I'll say about them, but fire away.
0: Well, J.D. Vance today put up a very strong, clear defence of the ability and the freedom to express that you want to live in a country with closed borders, and that you have serious concerns about potential grievance about mass immigration. And the question was, is it important when somebody as powerful as J.D. Vance makes those statements? Does it empower others to say, actually, I feel the same way and I'm glad that I'm allowed to say it?
4: Bev, I don't think that there's anything racist per se in saying that you want to have border controls. Clearly, with a country like the UK in particular, or in Britain, is an island, and there are obviously going to be capacity issues. Clearly, you can't have a billion people living on this island. That's not racist. If you are going to be talking about the kind of what Englishness is, or the kind of people that you want people of a certain colour to be here over people of another colour, or a certain religion, for example, you know, you like this, you like these people, but not those people because you don't like their religion or whatever, then obviously that can sort of step into racism. You know, if you give me a specific example, I can comment on it. But no, I don't think that it's racist to say that you want to have secure borders and to control immigration. Obviously, I am on the more pro-immigrant side of the argument, pro-immigration side of the argument, but I'm not going to smear people who disagree with me as being racist just for the disagreeing with that.
0: Paul, I don't know whether you heard the conversation as well that we had there, but JD Vance, as I say today, just a remarkable, just from the cuff, he didn't know that question was coming and he had all his lines ready for us.
3: I didn't need to hear it, Bev, because I've seen plenty of based and bougie, based as I like to call it, because we're on first name terms, and I couldn't believe it when I saw her come into the studio. I was like, there's based and bougie. I really like her. I've seen her on Piers Morgan giving him what for. But I couldn't do anything. I could muster was a wave across the studio because I was a bit starstruck there. But JD Vance really does speak from the heart about these particular core subjects. That's enough, Jonathan. I'm trying to speak. Good God, man. He does speak from the heart, right? And particularly on these subjects. And I think that's why, as a politician on the right, he's so well admired on the right. Obviously not admired on the left, and that's what Jonathan's got. Jonathan, I genuinely think he is an admired man. Anyone who can respond that quickly to a question that he was unaware of in the way that he did tells you a couple of things. He's in tune with his own politics. Okay. He's in tune with his own ideologies. Something that someone like Keir Starmer, for instance, is utterly not capable of. And I just think he told us what he thought because he meant it, Bev.
4: No. J.D. Vance doesn't tell you what he thinks about anything. He tells you what Donald Trump thinks. J.D. Vance is a man without any political beliefs. Now, this isn't the case for all Republicans, Bev. Someone like Marco Rubio, his stock has risen dramatically over the last few months because actually you see him and no matter how repulsive he is, you think, yeah, there's a man who has beliefs. J.D. Vance is a man who will change the weather. He is perfectly capable of saying in the same breath, oh yeah, we're going to sort of tackle fraud, and at the same time be sort of steadfast behind the most corrupt president in history. This is the man who, you know, from going from America's Hitler that he said, you know, when Trump was in the ascendant, to now being Trump's absolute lickspittle. He has no beliefs at all.
0: Yeah, but some of us have changed our mind about President Trump, and I put myself in that same Venn diagram, as you know, with J.D. Vance, because times changed in the last 10 years. Let me give the last word to Basa. Let me ask you this same question, which I can now call her as well. I'm delighted to say, Paul. When you look over at American politics here and you hear the kind of messages coming out of the White House, does it give you hope that maybe the UK can slightly start to turn in that direction?
6: It definitely does give me hope. We all heard the saying, when America sneezes, Europe catches the flu. So I think what's happened in America, where people are becoming more open to that idea of protecting their borders, even though they shouldn't, this should be just common sense. I believe that the same thing will happen in the UK. Not only that, but the UTK event and what Tommy Robinson has done, being able to pull millions of people, is definitely symbolic of how the tides are shifting, the culture is shifting, and people are becoming more protective of their country. Why? Because we've seen that aftermath of mass migration. There's nothing wrong with migration. My dad migrated here, so I would be an absolute crazy woman to be against it. But we have to do it properly, and I don't think there's anything wrong with saying, actually, I don't want this type of culture, I don't want these type of people, I don't want this type of religion in my country. Why? Because we have other places in the world where they can go coexist. Going back to what I said, multiculturalism is not our strength, diversity is not our strength, unity under Christianity is our strength in Great Britain.
0: Okay, Thank you, Based. Eric Cam was saying it sounded a bit racist to him. Eric, elaborate a little bit. We've got 10 seconds.
2: Well, she just said, you know, based on culture, religion, and race. So that sounds pretty racist to me. I think migration, if we're talking about mass migration, people should be able to go wherever they choose so long as they're following the law. It should have nothing to do with color, culture, or religion.
0: Just respond to that, Based and Bougie.
6: Yeah, so I just believe in statistics. I didn't, if I said colour, I'm not sure if I did, but if I did say that, I take that back. But what I was meant to say, it's culture. Culture is what it was. What's the most important thing. And I think people should be able to choose what cultures they want in their country. And I don't think there's anything wrong with that. Now, if a predominant race of people, whether that's black people, orange people, or blue people, keep causing problems, then it shouldn't be a surprise if someone turns up and says, actually, I don't want those orange people. I don't want those blue people coming into our country. I pay attention to statistics, and I think if a certain culture, if we're going to sit here and say colour, keep causing problems, then yeah, it shouldn't be a crime for people to say, actually, we don't want that culture or colour or people in our country. So I hope that's clear.
0: Mm. It's very clear, and let me be clear, don't go back on Piers Morgan. He doesn't deserve you. We'll have you back anytime on The Late Show Live. Thank you so
6: Thank
0: much
6: you so
0: for
6: much.
0: Joining us. Right, still to come this evening on the show, this.
8: So they called up, they had heard I made the decision. They said, sir, could you give us a couple of more days? Because we think they're being reasonable.
0: President Trump was showing people around his building site this morning, and he said he was just an hour from launching a strike on Iran when he was persuaded to call it off. But the clock is ticking, and I'll tell you exactly what was said about this massive topic at today's briefing. 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
0: Welcome back to The Late Show Live. So President Donald Trump revealed he was just 1 hour away from authorizing a military strike on Iran as he spoke to the media earlier today.
8: They knew I was getting ready to attack. I didn't tell them. I never tell anybody when.
1: You're in constant contact.
8: I never tell anybody when, but they knew that we were very close. I would say I was an hour away from making the decision to go today. And we would probably not be talking about a beautiful ballroom today. We'd be talking about that. And I had made the decision. So they called up. They had heard I made the decision. They said, sir, could you give us a couple of more days? Because we think they're being reasonable. I'm saying 2 or 3 days, maybe Friday, Saturday, Sunday, something, maybe early next week, a limited period of time.
0: So that was this morning. The president took an impromptu tour of his ballroom building site with a few members of the press who were there this morning in the pool at the White House. And of course, a lot of people want to talk about Iran. And this was the same topic today in the briefing room as well, because he suggested, as you heard there, that the United States could still launch further strikes on Iran as negotiations remain ongoing. He warned that military action remains on the table if a deal is not reached. And this is what Vice President Vance said subsequently today.
5: It's actually a very simple proposition here. There are two options, two pathways we can go down when it comes to the Iran situation. So step back for a little bit. What the President of the United States has said is, number one, Iran can never have a nuclear weapon. And I think it's important for the American people and all of you to appreciate that when we say that, it's not just that Iran cannot have a nuclear weapon, it's what would happen if the Iranians did get a nuclear weapon. We know that a lot of nations all across the Gulf would then want their own nuclear weapon, and then a lot of nations all across the world. And what has been a very effective bright spot of American foreign policy really for the last 20 or so years would disappear overnight. If you have every country in the world scrambling to try to get a nuclear weapon, it would make us all much less safe. And
0: well, I'm delighted to say that I'm joined now by Lisa Daftari from Foreign Desk. Because, Lisa, I was thinking about you today when I was in that briefing room and listening to J.D. Vance talk about Iran, and particularly around the issue of whether the negotiators in Iran can be trusted. And he said, Lisa, that they are a great and proud civilization. He said they have some very smart people working there. And he said we have lots of people here in Washington as well that have hailed from Iran, great people. He said, but some of them are more hardline. And he pretty much said, he was being very candid, he didn't know entirely whether he could trust them in the negotiation process. He said, we are negotiating in good faith. But do you think they are, Lisa? Because he didn't seem sure.
7: Right. So the wonderful Iranians that he has encountered, whether they're in Washington or in the New York City real estate world, the ones who are educated and kind, they are not the ones who are running the Iran regime, unfortunately. You have perhaps two kinds of leaders.
0: Can you do that thing with the button where we can hear? Oh, sorry.
7: So you have two types of leadership, perhaps, in Iran, and it's not moderates and hardliners. You have hardliners and harderliners. So I don't think that there are any good faith negotiators. If he is looking for that one person, like we had in Venezuela, who can be trusted and who could be the go-to person, he's not going to find it. And I know that Donald Trump knows that, but he is keeping all options on the table. And the fact that we can go back to kinetic warfare, that will remain the threat.
8: This evening, the hand is... it will be something very special to remember that all of us here tonight continue.
0: Sorry, Lisa, we're having a few technical issues here today. You carry on. We're just looking at this. President Trump is delivering some live remarks, but I was very interested to hear what you have to say. Carry on.
7: Right. I was just pointing to the fact that we know the nature of the regime. I know that Donald Trump knows the nature of the regime. And we've made our priorities very clear. No nuclear weapons. The one thing I would say to add on to what J.D. Vance said, it's not just that there will be a nuclear race in the Middle East and in other parts of the world, because I know there are people who are probably on your panel and are thinking, well, There are other bad actors who have nuclear weapons, and we have nuclear weapons, and Israel has nuclear weapons. And it's not necessarily the nuclear weapons. It's not necessarily the car. It's the drunk driver that is dangerous around the car. So we do not want this regime to have nuclear weapons, just like they have funded their proxies, and they have killed thousands and thousands of Iranians, innocent Iranians. They have American blood on their hands. They have European blood on their hands. They have put all of their money into a weapons program, and their ideology is to kill, to export their brand of Shiite Islam to the world, and they will continue to do so. I know that Donald Trump knows that. So the fact that he has given them a couple of days, the fact that he has looked for off-ramps throughout the process since February 28th has allowed the markets to adjust. It's funny he said Friday, Saturday, Sunday, because that's exactly what we have been saying. Statistically, we have seen that these types of attacks don't start up again in the middle of the week because they rattle the markets too much, but more so on the weekends so that they could readjust a bit better by Monday. And that's what we have seen throughout this war as well. Look, I do appreciate, from a foreign policy point of view, I do appreciate that, again, every crayon is out of the box, every strategy, every potential tool that we have at our disposal is on the table. They had a chance at diplomacy. We didn't even talk about nuclear weapons. We've been only discussing the Strait of Hormuz. That is how duplicitous this regime is, to change the arena of war, first to Hormuz and then to the negotiating table, because that's where they have always had their wins. Mm-hmm. In previous administrations, whether it was the Biden administration or the Obama administration, they got cash, they got the sanctions loosened, they were able to go back to business as usual, funding their proxies, amassing their weapons, and running circles around the American administration. But I don't think they're going to get that far with Donald Trump.
0: So just briefly, Lisa, if you were in these negotiations on behalf of America, what would you be saying to Iran?
7: I wouldn't be in negotiations with Iran's regime, because we do not negotiate with terrorists, and they have proven themselves for 47 years to be terrorists. The only language they understand is the language of might. Nobody wants war. Nobody wants a forever war. The fact that we're involved in this operation is to stop our forever wars and to stop our involvement in the Middle East and to provide more stability, not just for the Middle East, but for us here at home, or for the Europeans, or for anyone who has ever been the victim of terrorism. That goes back to the root of the issue, which is Iran's regime. If you're looking at various news platforms, various podcasters, college students putting up encampments and praising Hamas and Hezbollah, where does that come from? That funding, that organization comes from Iran's regime. They are the root of all of this indoctrination. They are the root of all global terrorism. They're the number one executioners this year and every year for the last few decades. And this is a foregone conclusion that the only way to deal with them is to get rid of them and to give the Iranian people, we should listen to them. Don't listen to me, listen to them. The majority of 90 million people who are telling us that they are fighting for basic freedoms, and they have a chance at that right now.
0: Okay, Lisa, brilliant as always. Editor-in-chief at the Foreign Desk, Lisa Daftari there. Thank you, Lisa. Sorry about those technical issues as well. We're looking at these live pictures here of President Trump talking at the White House. It's a Melania event tonight. I thought it was. Anyway, he's chatting there on the balcony. We'll bring you any of that if it's particularly relevant to you all this evening, but still to come this evening on The Late Show Live.
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0: It was a show that baffled me from the first time I saw it. 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I'm going to be joined by reality TV star Nicola McLean later in the show and asking if these programmes take unnecessary risks for clicks. 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
0: Welcome back. So, a BBC investigation has uncovered serious allegations linked to Channel 4's Married at First Sight UK, including claims of rape by some of the contestants. According to the corporation, two women alleged that they were raped while taking part in the programme, while a third woman described an alleged non-consensual sexual act. In response, Channel 4 has removed all previous seasons of the show from its platforms. The broadcaster's chief executive, Priya Dogra, has said that she sympathised with contributors and believed that Channel 4 had acted quickly, appropriately and sensitively. She also noted that the allegations are disputed by those accused. The Metropolitan Police is now urging anyone who believes that they may have been the victim of sexual assault connected to their participation in the programme to come forward and contact officers. Let's talk now to model and reality TV star Nicola McLean, who always brings a dose of common sense to these sorts of topics. Nicola, thank you so much for joining me. Great to see you. Whenever I saw this programme from the start, I thought it had potential minefield of consent or the opportunity for people to turn around and say, well, I didn't agree to that. I mean, your assessment, Nicola, of this situation and what you make of the programme in general as well.
33: Well, yeah, the program's a very bizarre concept, isn't it? Because I feel like the more I've read about it and the more I've read people's stories, you know, if they didn't want to, you know, get into bed with their husbands right away, you know, they would be frowned upon by the husbands and, you know, because they would be deemed as not as interested in them as other people were because they were doing things. Mm-hmm. So it is a bit like, you know, all kind of reality show, there is a peer pressure on you. So when there's a peer pressure on you to be married and to act the way people think people should act in marriages, it's slightly worrying when that's, you know, on a TV show.
0: Just, Nick, for anybody that hasn't seen it, because there will genuinely be people watching this who have no idea what Married at First Sight is, just tell our viewers how this programme works. What's the format?
33: So I'm actually not a massive maths fan, to be honest with you. So I haven't watched loads of it. But, you know, essentially you get married, you know, the first time you see someone. I don't think the marriages are actually legal. You can correct me if I'm wrong, but I don't think they are. But
0: well,
33: you know,
0: I think this is one of the things that's come out. Yeah.
33: Yeah, so you know, but you have a ceremony and then, you know, you continue your married life on the show. But I mean, I've been watching clips and we see the experts pulling some men up on their behavior and the way they're talking to their wives on the show, you know, saying, I'm allowing you to do this. You know, they're already taking ownership of these women that they've only known for 5 minutes. Now, don't get me wrong, I've known my husband for 22 years. And if he said to me, I'm allowing you to do something, it would be a total red flag to me. I mean, he never has and he never would. But, you know, so one of the men that have allegedly raped his wife, or you know, did non-consensual fellow contestant. Yeah, he was one of the ones that was pulled up on his toxic behaviour. So you know, I think we can't glamorise these shows where we're watching men speak to women in an appalling way and just think that it's TV. And that's the problem with reality TV. We can all get sucked into the fact of it's just TV, but it is your life. And it, you know, I've done lots of reality TV, and when you're in it, it is very much your life.
0: And do you think these shows take enough care over the participants, Nicola? Because things did change, didn't they, in the wake of a Jeremy Kyle show, a daytime show, where one participant actually took his own life. And that, I think, changed a lot of the guidelines around them. They tend to surely have a pretty standard, pretty nailed on duty of care, don't they, for contestants now?
33: I mean, I think it's definitely got better. I definitely, you see that in shows like Love Island, you know, they used to be able to drink as much as they wanted. But then obviously that's a dating show as well. They'd be getting into bed with their, you know, their partners. And then, you know, if you have too much to drink, you know, the problem with consent's there again. You know, I speak to my boys about this all the time. So, you know, you're only allowed one drink in Love Island now. When I was on Big Brother, they let us drink as much as we want. Obviously, it's not a dating show, but, you know, I definitely was far too drunk on Big Brother a couple of times and regret that. But, you know, now you're not allowed to do that. You're not, you know, there is a better duty of care. But I think ultimately, if I'm really honest, you know, they're there to give the public what they want, which is entertainment. In no way am I saying what's happened with maths, by the way, is entertainment. But what I mean is, you know, the producers and everyone are there to make a show. So I do think the duty of care has got better, but it's really hard. You know, we've seen so many Love Island people come out and, you know, and really struggle with normal life after having such... I think, you know, when you're a celebrity and you go into celebrity shows, you're used to a level of fame. But when these people are going into these shows and they're just normal people, they've never, you know, they've had a couple of thousand followers on Instagram, and they go and receive this huge level of admiration, and then the work dries up, or, yeah, it's really, really hard to cope with.
0: Oh, yeah.
33: So I think that, you know, I think there's loads of things that we could be doing better. But, you know, I'm a huge reality TV fan. I love watching it. I don't want it to end, but you know, these allegations are obviously shocking, and you know, thoughts are with the victims.
0: Yeah, absolutely. Nicola, what a pleasure, as always. Model and reality
33: darling.
0: TV star commentator Nicola McLean, great to see you, Nick. Just to write a reply, all three men accused of wrongdoing on Married at First Sight deny the allegations. Channel 4 has said they were asked to respond to claims of failures in welfare protocols. And Channel 4 believes that when concerns related to contributor welfare were raised through existing welfare and production protocols, prompt and appropriate action was taken based on the information available at the time. Channel 4 strongly refutes any claim to the contrary. And lawyers for CPL, the production company responsible for the show, told the BBC that its welfare system was gold standard and industry leading, and that it had acted appropriately in all cases. Let me know what you think. GBNews.com/your say. Still to come this evening on The Late Show Live. Arsenal have apparently won the Premier League for the first time in 22 years. My father won't be very happy about that as a Man United fan. But somebody who is very happy, Ben Leo, joins us in just a moment. I can tell you, he's going to be in a very good mood. Don't go anywhere. This is The Late Show Live, only on GB News.
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13: Today is Victory in Europe Day. Hostilities will end officially at 1 minute after midnight tonight, Tuesday, the 8th of May.
14: This historic proclamation by Winston Churchill was a moment for the nation to rejoice. Celebrations were held across Europe to mark the end of the Second World War. Years on, V-Day is commemorated. At Deangate Care Home in Barnsley, a special party was held to honour those who helped defeat the Nazis all those decades ago and to thank veterans at the home.
15: We are a veteran-friendly home and I like to showcase all of our veterans at any time of the year, and V-Day is just a perfect reason really to really put them on a pedestal and show everybody how good our veterans are and the local community is. We should be so thankful for what they've done.
14: For the veterans here, the sacrifices of those who gave their today for our tomorrow should never be forgotten.
16: The main thing is that my father's medals, which I wear on my right side, is just a tribute to him and that he served all the way through the Second World War. 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
21: No persecuted Christian should have to walk alone. Hi, my name is Pat Allerton, and I'm the vicar of St. Peter's, Notting Hill, in London. I'm a supporter of Help the Persecuted. War has erupted across the Middle East. Their teams in Iran, Lebanon, Jordan, and Iraq are still there, rescuing and sheltering persecuted Christians in the midst of conflict. They need our support. 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
0: Now, apparently Arsenal have won their first Premier League title in 22 years. They didn't even have to play today because this. I mean, that was the moment that the Arsenal players found out they'd won the league because they were watching Man City, who were held to a 1-1 draw at Bournemouth. It's the first time the Gunners have apparently been champions since 2004. And one man who's very, very happy tonight is Ben Leo. Ben, I'm thrilled for you, my friend. But you've got to explain a lot of this to me. What happened, Ben? What did you do to win this? Why is this Arsenal team so fantastic?
1: Oh, Bev, hello. Good evening. What a day. What happened today was Arsenal played yesterday. We won our game. We played at the weekend. There was two games left of this Premier League season, and it would have gone down to the final day of the season, which is this weekend, if Man City had beaten Bournemouth tonight. But they failed to do so. Bournemouth, strong, hearty. I love the Cherries. They're my second team now. They put in a massive performance, which means it was mathematically impossible for City to win the league. So it ends 22 years of heartbreak for Arsenal fans like me. And look, I know it's only football. I know it's only a game. But when you've been going to football like I have since I was a young boy, going to the likes of Highbury and growing up with Arsenal as my team and being so close to them and following them emotionally, after 22 years, it's fair to say I shed a few happy tears today. It was an amazing feat, especially against a team that's been accused, by the way, of bottling the Premier League and different competitions in recent years, because by my own admission, we have been mentally weak in, well, season after season for decades. But we finally shook the monkey off our back and we've done it. I'm so happy.
0: Mm-hmm. We're looking at these pictures from North London tonight, Ben. What was it like being in America? Because I know you would have loved to have been back in the UK for this win. Was there a massive celebration in a local pub somewhere? Where did you watch it?
1: But there is a, in DC, as my cameraman Ben will know, we frequent it quite often, but there's an Arsenal pub called Franklin Hall, which I was going to go down to today, but the weather was really nice in DC today, so I decided to go outside and get sunburned instead. But I was just watching it on my my iPhone next to on a little sunbed. But it was it was an amazing time. And also, this isn't the end of it. We've got the Champions League final, so it could be an even more incredible season, because the Champions League final against Paris Saint-Germain is in Budapest. I think it's next week. So it could be a historic season for Arsenal. And it's just, as I keep saying, I know it's only a game. I know it's sport. There's bigger things going on in the world. But I think they call it bread and circus, don't they? It's kind of like a distraction to real things that are going on in the world. But it's my escapism,
0: yeah,
1: Arsenal, my
0: team.
1: That, we do. You always need it.
0: We
1: and you were just talking about reality.
0: Well,
1: reality TV and so on. That's escapism for some people as well. So, but the thing for me is, Bev, you'll know, sorry to keep blabbing on, but you'll know from being with me out here that I get emotional quite easily. But the reason I cry at times like this is, I was just telling my mate, it's because I love seeing people achieve things. I like seeing people over the course of years and decades strive and train, and I know how much it means to them. When Andy Murray won Wimbledon in 2013, I think, I cried then because I was just so happy. I felt the relief from the weight off his shoulders. So that's why I love sport. That's why I love moments like this.
0: I want to know, because I know it was a day off for you today because you were working at the weekend. You've got a long few stint of shows ahead of you. When you were sat there on your sun lounger today watching on your phone and that result happened, did you jump up and down and have lots of Americans pointing at you thinking, what's wrong with that kid?
1: I didn't actually. And Arsenal fans will not understand my reason why, because I've had 22 years of this being so close with Arsenal, previous seasons being 1 point away, 2 points away. So I wasn't going to be celebrating until that full time whistle went and we've done
0: go,
1: the
0: Ben.
1: Business.
0: We gotta go,
1: right.
0: We gotta go.
1: See you in a bit.
2: Today, clouds overhead, total zen within. 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
3: Good morning. Welcome to your GB News weather update from the Met Office. After a showery day yesterday, it is going to be drier out there today with sunny spells, still a few showers around, and it is going to be feeling warmer before those temperatures do start to rise later on in the week. So a lot of cloud around first thing this morning, some hill fog in places, but the cloud will tend to lift and break up. We'll see some glimmers of sunshine, a few showers around, especially across the central parts of England. The focus for the showers, though, through today is going to be across Scotland. Some of those merging into longer spells of rain to the far north into Orkney. Still quite breezy out there, but temperatures rising 18 to 21 degrees in the best of any sunny spells. As we head through this evening then, we see that band of showery rain across Orkney and Shetland gradually push its way northwards. Showers persisting across much of northern parts of Scotland to the south, some late evening sunshine, cloudy across Northern Ireland, and that persisting into Northern England into much of Wales and the southwest of England, but most of the showers will start easing and fading away as we go through the evening and into the night. So across the south, generally holding on to dry conditions overnight, but out towards the west, cloud and further spells of rain moving into Northern Ireland, into Wales, Northern England, and eventually ending into southern parts of Scotland. With the cloud or rain around, temperatures will be holding up, so it's going to be another mild start to Thursday morning, only lows around 9 to 12 degrees. So a damp picture first thing on Thursday morning across a northern part of England and into Scotland with outbreaks of rain here. Showery outbreaks of rain. Picture first thing on Thursday morning across a northern part of England and into Scotland with outbreaks of rain here. Showery outbreaks of rain.

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21: Good morning, live from Washington, D.C. This is Bev Turner on GB News with the stories shaping Great Britain and the United States of America tonight. The UK Treasury is reportedly encouraging major supermarkets to introduce voluntary price caps on everyday essentials. We'll have a look at that and compare it to the New York Mayor's state-owned grocery store.
22: For energy security, for good jobs, for lower bills, and indeed to tackle the climate crisis.
21: I'm sorry, that wasn't intended to give you nightmares, but the climate crisis that the Health Secretary was talking about just then is putting our way of life at risk, according to a new advisory committee. They have said that schools should even cancel exams in the summer due to the summer heat. Oh, yeah. Out also tonight.
23: I am announcing this government will make a new free-of-charge digital ID.
21: Well, that rushed announcement of digital ID plans apparently spooked the public, destroying confidence in the idea. That is according to a committee of MPs. I'm going to discuss this with someone who thinks digital ID is a good idea. As you know, I don't. I am Bev Turner, and this is The Late Show Live. Remember, no breaks now.

Delighted to say that I'm joined in the studio this evening by the panel of political commentator Hilary Fordwich and US political analyst Eric Ham. Evening to you both. Thank you staying with us. And in London, GB News contributor Paul Cox and broadcaster Jonathan Liss. Gentlemen, thank you so much for joining us. Just before I get to this story, the main story we're going to handle tonight, I've got to bring you some breaking news right now, because a high-flying diplomat in Washington who stood in as an interim ambassador after Lord Peter Mandelson was sacked